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4: Over the right side, has a hold to the 25, down the sideline to the 30, across the 40, breaks a tackle at midfield. He's going to go all the way down the right sideline for a touchdown.
2: Tonight is the Tampa Bay Buccaneers.
5: 1 second, 0 seconds, and that'll do it. And the Buccaneers slipped to 0-4 to start this 2026 campaign in yet another one-possession game. 0-4 while being outscored by 20 points.
2: And the Dallas Cowboys.
6: The ball is knocked down, incomplete. The clock expires. The Cowboys have won the game. The Cowboys have come back. What a win that is!
7: Understanding we got a team coming here winless, how desperate they're going to be, and it's the NFL, and the parity of it, and just knowing that nobody cares about the win that happened last Sunday. It's about what we do now, and we've got to go prove it again.
2: Kickoff is less than 15 minutes away. Let's head to the stadium and join Kevin Kugler and Ryan Harris.
8: Thank you and welcome to Arlington, Texas for a Week 5 showdown between the Tampa Bay Buccaneers and the Dallas Cowboys. I'm Kevin Kugler, joined by former NFL offensive lineman Ryan Harris. Scott Graham will join us from our Westwood One studios at halftime. You heard the 20-point differential for the Tampa Bay Buccaneers in that montage to start this broadcast. 0-4 Tampa Bay, outscored by 20 total points in their 0-4 start. They've been close, which of course means absolutely nothing in the National Football League.
9: Well, and coaches down on the field said this week's all about finishing in the fourth quarter. That's their focus. They think they have the plays and the players to be successful on the road here tonight in Dallas, but that they have to finish the fourth quarter, and they got to want it more than the other team.
8: And that other team is the Dallas Cowboys, who certainly want it after the crushing loss in Rio to the Ravens. They come back, and they beat the Texans in a shootout in Houston. So they're 2-2, and I think you're going to say shootout a lot with these Cowboys. That defense has struggled. That offense has not.
9: And CeeDee Lamb, I think, is trying to be better than Jaxon Smith-Njigba and become the number one receiver. But what I loved about last week's game, winning over Houston, is that they came out in the second half and ran the ball. 4 out of 5 plays were running the ball. That really opened up the deep passing game, and that's where they got to stay, the Cowboys, tonight if they want to be successful.
8: It's going to be an interesting test because the Tampa Bay Buccaneers have not allowed any single player to have 7 or more catches or 100 yards or more receiving this season. And we know George Pickens has 75 yards or more in back-to-back games. CeeDee Lamb leads the NFL in both catches and receiving yards. One of those things may give tonight the Buccaneers or CeeDee Lamb's NFL-leading numbers.
9: I think it's going to be the Buccaneers. Now, Vita Vea can ruin all of this for the Cowboys. He's 340 pounds right in the middle and is something that you have to handle if you're the Cowboys. But talking to the Cowboys staff today, they said they love CeeDee Lamb as well as George Pickens because they're competing with each other, not against each other. They're cheering each other on, and that Pickens really looks at CeeDee Lamb as a big brother. So no doubt they're talking about how powerful it would be to have a big night against the Buccaneers at home on Thursday night.
8: Buccaneers offense struggling without Baker Mayfield. Jalen Daniels, the rookie from Kansas, gets his second start. We saw a little more running game last week, 141 yards as a team, a season high, but you think they need more.
9: They need more, and it starts with Bucky Irving. He has got to start to take over. You want him to take like a Clinton Portis type role if you're a Buccaneers fan. And I also want to see Jalen Daniels run the ball more. He has elite speed. He did well in his first start, two interceptions. He's going to want those throws back. But tonight's coaching point, the coaches told me, was just play. Go let it out. Go let it loose and hang out and play with your teammates tonight and get a win.
8: They're the only team with fewer than 200 net passing yards and 150 net rushing yards in each and every game this season. And for Jalen Daniels, it was the earliest last week, week four, that an undrafted rookie quarterback started since the merger. This is uncharted waters for this Tampa Bay team.
9: What a story for young Jalen Daniels and one he gets to build on tonight.
8: Stay with us. We're working our way towards kickoff between Tampa Bay and Dallas. This is Westwood One's coverage of the National Football League.
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8: Succop from 36. Ball put down in the grass. Right-footed kick is up and it's good! The Buccaneers have taken the lead in what has been the fourth lead change of this game. 31-29. The champs on top of the Cowboys and 2 seconds to go.
9: Kevin Harlan with the call, opening night of the 2021 season and the last time Tampa Bay and Dallas met on a Thursday night. After the Bucs raised their Super Bowl 55 championship banner, they built a two-score second-half lead courtesy of four Tom Brady touchdown passes. But Dak Prescott and the Cowboys rallied, eventually taking a 29-28 lead with 1:24 remaining. Then, as he so often did in his unparalleled career, Brady rose to the occasion, engineering a quick 11-play, 57-yard drive to get into position for Ryan Succop's game-winning field goal. That's tonight's memorable moment, too, in football history, sponsored by RK Zero Proof. Some moments are too good to forget. Make every memory count with great taste and zero alcohol. Drink differently. Drink RK. We are just about ready to get it going. Tampa Bay has won the toss. They have elected to defer. So that means we're going to see this Dallas offense, certainly the strength of the Cowboys, going up against the strength of the Tampa Bay Buccaneers. Strength on strength to start this game with the Bucs defense out on the field against the Cowboy offense.
10: And the Bucs defense is one of the worst against the rush. Best against the rush in the NFL. And so if you're the Cowboys, you want to come out and dominate and dictate the pace of this game. I would use some tempo to get up to the line and really try and wear Tampa Bay out quickly.
9: One big hit taken by Tampa Bay in the secondary. Antoine Winfield is out. He's out multiple weeks with a rib fracture from last Sunday. They lose one of their best safeties back there in that secondary. We'll see how Todd Bowles, who's normally very aggressive with the blitzes, third in the NFL in blitz rate, will he be as aggressive here tonight, knowing that one of the best defenders he has is on the shelf with a broken rib? Tampa Bay moving from our right to our left. Dallas moving from our left to our right. Tampa in the red tops with the white pants, red and black stripes along the sides of the pants of the silver helmets. Silver helmets for the Cowboys with white tops and blue pants. 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Dangerous returner, three-time Pro Bowler, Kevontae Turpin, crouching at the three-yard line to our left. Looking for that kickoff from Chase McLaughlin. That's Thursday Night Football, and week number five in this rapidly moving NFL season is about to get underway in Arlington. McLaughlin's got it on the tee at the 35-yard line. Kevontae Turpin with the long hair obscuring the number 9 on the back of his white jersey, waiting to our left. McLaughlin sends it angled toward the corner. Turpin grabs it at the 3, up the left sideline to the 15, stutters up to the 20, tries to slide through two defenders and is down just shy of the 30-yard line. The starting lineup for the Dallas Cowboys, Tyler Guyton at left tackle. Tyler Smith is back. Preseason thumb surgery, he starts at left guard. Cooper Beebe, Tyler Booker, and Terrence Steele along the line from left to right. Jake Ferguson, the tight end. George Pickens, Ryan Flannoy, C.D. Lamb, the receivers. Javonte Williams at running back. And Dak Prescott under center at quarterback. First down and 10 from the 30-yard line. The turn and the roll on the bootleg. Williams throws across his body in a juggling attempt. The catch is not made. It's an incomplete pass. He was aiming for Brevin Spann Ford. They started with two tight ends, and the ball jarred out of his hands by Christian Roseboom, and it's second and 10.
10: A'shaun Robinson, the defensive tackle for Tampa, putting some pressure on Dak right as he rolled over his right left shoulder to deliver that football. So Tampa's coming after with that pass rush already.
9: Ball on the left hash as Dak Prescott goes into the shotgun for the first time tonight. Lamb to the left, two wide right, looking left all the way. Now Prescott will check it down short. It's Javonte Williams out of the backfield, and he's down at the 37-yard line. Josiah Trotter on the tackle, the rookie from Missouri, and it leaves Dallas about 2 yards short. They'll mark him at the 38.
10: No one around Dak on that play. He had all day to throw, didn't like CeeDee Lamb on the left, so delivered it to Williams, got in that tempo of the play, just moving through his progressions early on here in the game.
9: Two receivers left of the line, two wide to the right. In the shotgun on third and two, Williams, the running back, creeping up closer to the line. Prescott to throw, straight drop, looking left, throws it left sideline. It is caught, strong hands by George Pickens as he squeezed it with the right and left pink-gloved hands on the sideline, defended by Jacob Parrish, but he picks up 8 and moves the chain.
10: Just a phenomenal route by George Pickens. He's running, looks like a go route, stops on a dime, gets the ball.
9: Quickly to the line now, first down and 10 from the 46. Javonte Williams will try the middle of the line and pushes the pile near the star at midfield, a pickup of 4.
10: And that's excellent tempo by the Cowboys. You want to do first down, second down, third down, first down. And right away getting to the line, and the defensive players are saying, is it first down? Did they get it? We're on the ball. So excellent use of tempo to force the issue and dictate the pace of the game.
9: Turpin slot right, single wide left is Pickens. Now Turpin in motion from right to left. Williams the single back. Second down and 6. Turpin motioning left to right. Now on second down, turns right, hands it off to Williams. Cuts left, big hole at the 40. Veers right at the 35. And an ankle tackle at the 30-yard line by Tyke Smith may have saved a touchdown. Javonte Williams rumbles for 21. And the Cowboys on the move on their opening drive.
10: The offensive line moving every one of the Buccaneers defenders off the line of scrimmage. And Williams putting his right foot in the ground, cutting right off the back of Ferguson and getting upfield. What a huge run for Dallas.
9: From the 29 of Tampa Bay, moving from our left to our right, the lineup in the eye, shifting now out of that is Ferguson to the slot left. Single back now is Tyler Goodson. Play action. Williams over the middle. He looks for Pickens, does Prescott, and on a slant, the catch is made and down at the 8-yard line. Jacob Parrish on the tackle. It's first and goal. Prescott to Pickens, connects for 21 again.
10: Just an absolute laser from Dak Prescott, delivering the ball right on top of the 3 of Pickens on his jersey. Couldn't throw it better, couldn't make a better play.
9: From the 8-yard line, they break the huddle. First down and 10 on the left hash. Javonte Williams, the single back. Flannoy splits out wide left, two wide right, Pickens and Lamb. Prescott killing the play at the line of scrimmage. He looks left, now goes back under center on first and goal at the 8. Turns, Prescott hands left side. It's Williams, and Williams down after about a yard to the 7-yard line. It's second and goal. There's Yaya Diaby, his first tackle of the night for Tampa Bay. And a flag is down for the first time tonight. We'll get to hear from our referee, Alex Moore.
0: Offside. Defense number 51 lines up in the neutral zone. The penalty's half the distance to the goal. We play first down.
9: That's David Walker. So instead of second and goal at the 7, it's half the distance and first and goal at the 4.
10: And the Cowboys should expect more blitz. Watching the film, Tampa loves to blitz in the low red zone here. And Todd Bowles tried to dial one up, but Walker was just a little too eager on that snap count.
9: They stack it to the left side. Two receivers plus the tight end. Now motion across from Turpin. On first down, the handoff out of the shotgun is to Williams. And Williams not going very far. In fact, he'll go nowhere. No gain on the play. Stopped at the 4-yard line. A'shaun Robinson leading the charge from that 3-man defensive front, and it's second and goal.
10: I would run the same play, but have Dak Prescott keep it. Nobody's thinking he's running with the football, and it'd be a perfect way to get in the end zone and get this crowd just roaring.
9: Lamb and Pickens to the left of the line. Second and goal from the 4. Two tight ends to the right side. Williams to the right of Prescott in the shotgun. Prescott gets the shotgun snap. Backpedals 2 steps. Floats it to the back of the end zone. The pass incomplete, and here comes a late flag. Jake Ferguson was crossing from right to left along the back end line of the end zone. Zion McCollum in coverage.
0: Pass interference. Defense number 34. The foul occurred in the end zone by rule. The ball placed at the 1-yard line and included an automatic first down.
9: Anzalone is called for the pass interference. McCollum was the closest to the play. Either way, it's first down and goal at the 1.
10: And the ball was the furthest from the field. It was about 20 yards in the air. Might have got deflected. But right there, just an errant throw from Dak Prescott.
9: Anzalone got pegged with a penalty that wasn't his. First down and goal at the 1. Williams, the single back. Prescott turns. Broken play. Now he'll throw off his back foot to the left side, and it's batted away from Pickens. Very nice play by Jacob Parrish. Looked like something got confused, Ryan, in the backfield between Williams and Prescott on the snap, and Dak just threw that one into traffic, and fortunate that Parrish couldn't turn and pick that one off in the end zone.
10: And a phenomenal throw by Dak, backpedaling off his back foot, delivers a dart, but you said it, Parrish played the ball perfectly, knocked it down with his left hand.
9: 9th play of the drive. Pickens splits out wide right. 3 tight ends on second and goal from the 1. The handoff is Williams. Williams hops left and dives into the end zone for a Dallas touchdown. He had 3 rushing touchdowns last week, and he starts week 5 with his first of the night. It's 6-0 Cowboys.
10: The Cowboys were just in total control that entire drive. Got helped out by a penalty low in the red zone. But they finished that drive. What a way to start the game. Everything's working. And as a player, you go to the sidelines. All you hear from your coaches is, great job, great job. Keep it up. A lot different than when you have to make adjustments off of 3-and-out. Way to start the game by the Cowboys.
9: Extra point try for Brandon Aubrey. And Aubrey's kick up and good. And a 7-0 start for Dallas. 10 minutes, 51 seconds remaining in this first quarter. A little pushing, shoving, and jawing after the extra point as the Buccaneers will go to the sidelines down by a score. 10:51 to go in the first. This is Westwood One's coverage of the National Football League.
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10: and
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10: No negative plays either, not a stuffed run or not a sack. 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You knew you had to score. 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
9: Kickoff to Cam Johnson, spins to the 10-yard line, fields it on the fly at the 20, across the 25 goes Johnson, and he is trying to bounce to the outside, but a convoy of Cowboys riding him to the far sideline, shy of the 30-yard line. 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Put the ball at the 27-yard line for the red shirt, white pants wearing Tampa Bay Buccaneers as they break the huddle at the 27 with undrafted rookie quarterback Jalen Daniels getting the nod for the injured Baker Mayfield on first down. Fakes the toss, rolls left, throws to Ibuka, and Ibuka ushered out of bounds after a gain of 3 at the 30-yard line. Nice, easy throw for Jalen Daniels on down 1 as he's run out by Reddy Stewart.
10: And you want to get Ibuka going early. He is a dominant receiver, and he wants to show out tonight as well. So giving him an early touch in the game lets him know, and the rest of the team, that you're counting on him for some big plays tonight.
9: Brought Reddy Stewart and Wanye Thomas off the practice squad for that Dallas secondary today. Bucky Irving, the single back on 2nd and 7 from the 30-yard line. Motion across from right to left from Chris Godwin. Daniels turns, gives it back to Godwin, who comes motioning back towards the right side, and Godwin on the carry hops his way through traffic to the 33. 3 on the ground for Godwin as Araku on the tackle, and it's 3rd and 4.
10: And this is where you want to stay if you're Tampa Bay. 3rd and short. You want to give your quarterback, Jalen Daniels, multiple options, including for him to use his legs. This is how patient the Tampa Bay Buccaneers have to be tonight.
9: Down 7-0 and facing a 3rd and 4 on their first possession. 2 receivers to the right, 2 wide to the left. Daniels in the shotgun. He's got Irving to his left. Daniels along the right hash, stomps the left foot, gets the chest high shotgun snap, pocket collapses, he rolls to the right, Daniels is going to run, and Daniels lowering the shoulder and powers his way to the 38-yard line for the first down. He took on D Winters at full speed, and if you're Todd Bowles, you're going, be a little careful, youngster. All we have left is Easton Stick from the practice squad.
10: Well, he also got to run over Quinnen Williams and then stood up before both of them, pointing for the first down. He's a tough young man, has the speed, and is showing no fear in his second start.
9: There's toughness, and then there's the next step beyond toughness. Craziness?
10: Yep.
9: 1st and 10 from the 38-yard line. Daniels under center. Play action. Daniels, backside pressure, steps up, throws over the middle, finds his tight end, Cade Otton, and Otton down at the 48-yard line. Right at the sticks, it'll be a 10-yard pickup and another Tampa Bay first down. Good, strong throw from Daniels.
10: And a phenomenal play call. Otton came in like he was blocking what they call the wham play and then bent it around onto his left. And you said it, Daniels stepped to his right, and then delivered a perfect strike.
9: Two tight ends right of the line. Single receiver is Godwin right. Single left is Ibuka. Tight end in motion from right to left. 1st down and 10 at the Tampa Bay 48-yard line. Turn and a handoff to the left side. Irving trying to cut it back to the right. He'll get 2, but he ran right into the arms of Jayshon Barham, who was waiting for him as he moved it to the left at midfield.
10: It looked like Graham Barton fell when he was trying to pull. They pulled both the backside tight end, Otton, and Barton. When Barton goes down, when that lead guard goes down, that tight end's not built to block down there in the trenches.
9: 7-0 Dallas, 7:38 remaining in this opening quarter, a 2nd and 8 for Tampa Bay at midfield. They'll go into the pistol, Irving behind Daniels, two receivers right of the line, tight end to the left in the slot. Daniels sending tight end number 2 in motion from right to left from the pistol. Gets the snap, pressure comes, he tucks it to run, and Daniels across the 45, does not slide, and goes down headfirst at the 44 in the arms of D. Winters. Nice scamper, picks up 6, and it's a 3rd and manageable once more.
10: Excellent processing by Jalen Daniels as well. A quick look through his reads, and he took off. You can live with that if you're Tampa Bay. You want to encourage that even to really give him confidence in his decision-making ability. Here I run the ball with Bucky Irving and get to the next set of downs.
9: One thing you like about the rookie is he's not running out. He's running
10: in.
9: Up.
10: Yep, running right down the middle. He is not afraid of contact.
9: 3rd down and 2. Play clock winding down. Daniels gets the shotgun snap. Play action. Rolls to the right. Daniels throws on the run. It's Otten crossing his face from left to right and near that right sideline. Makes the catch and out of bounds at the Dallas 40. Ready Stewart in coverage. But Daniels, who had 55 yards rushing a week ago, has thrown a couple of strikes to his tight end in this first quarter.
10: Well, I think Stewart was thinking about what you just said, that Daniels was going to run it, because unexplainably, he's kind of stepped back towards the middle of the field to tackle Daniels, and that's right when Daniels threw the football. Way to force the corner to make a decision and make it easy on you if you're the young quarterback.
9: Tampa Bay moving from our right to our left in this opening quarter. Their first drive down 7-0, a 1st and 10 at the Dallas 40-yard line. You hear Daniels saying, can. He's changing the play, going to the 2nd 1 called. He's got Irving behind him, and on 1st down, he turns, gives it to Irving, spins through 1 tackle, but he could not quite break free. Picks up 2 yards, but hanging on for dear life was Jayshon Barham, the rookie out of Michigan. Wouldn't let Irving spin around him. He hit that circle button, but no advance.
10: Well, and Barham is somebody watching the film that I said has to start playing better for the Cowboys. He clearly got that coaching point. He's been in on 2 tackles on this drive already, making them by himself. And the Cowboys need him to play that wrecking ball linebacker position well and make those tackles.
9: 2nd down and 8 at the Dallas 38. 2 receivers left, single wide right. Daniels in the shotgun. Gets the snap on the right hash, sets up a screen for Abuka on the left sideline. Abuka trying to weave through traffic down at the 35. Malik Hooker refused to be blocked on that screen, and it'll leave Tampa Bay with a 3rd and 5.
10: Heroic effort by Hooker, making sure that that ball doesn't turn into an explosive play. And again, if you're Tampa Bay, though, you're in about a 3rd and 5 situation. This is where you want to be on 3rd down all night.
9: From the 35 of Dallas, ball on the left hash, moving from right to left. 3 receivers, a trio to the right side of the line. Barking out the signals, Gainwell moving up to the right side of the center. Daniels gets the shotgun snap, pressure up the middle, buying time, steps left now, looking for somebody open, nobody open, and he breaks free and he's sacked. Shamar James with the sack at the 47-yard line. But there is a flag in the secondary. Is a loss of 12 about to be negated by a defensive hold? What a giant penalty, Ryan, because not only did they take the sack, they were knocked out of field goal range in the process, and now fresh set of downs and the drive continues.
10: And you took the confidence away from the Cowboys defense as well. And what I did like on that play, Jalen Daniels does give up that sack, but he didn't throw it away. He didn't make a poor decision. He's being smart with the football, and that gave them a chance here.
9: From the 30-yard line of Dallas, and the drive continues. 10th play of this drive, Irving to the right of Daniels in the shotgun. Daniels stomping his left foot, awaiting that shotgun snap. It comes in at the waist, play action. Daniels in the pocket, collapsing. He moves to the left side. A flag is down, and Daniels ushered out of bounds with a 3-yard gain, but likely a hold against that Tampa Bay offensive line, and back up the Bucks.
0: Holder, offense for 67. 3-yard penalty. First down.
9: That's Luke Getteke, the right tackle, called for the hold. So Tampa Bay will back up 10.
10: I'm not saying I ever held, Kevin, but there is a way to do it, and you pull with your inside hand down. That way the referees can't see anything around your big, muscular back.
9: I assume you read about that in a book or something, because there's no way you would have ever done it.
10: I think they call it a priori knowledge, knowledge of and from.
9: See, that's that law school stuff that you're spreading out now.
10: A little bit of Latin for you.
9: I don't need Latin. I can barely handle English. First down and 20, back of the 40 after the hold. Two receivers to the right, single wide left. Sharp, the tight end, in motion. Daniels looking for somebody open, finding nobody, trying to get out of the pocket. He's in trouble. A flag down in the secondary. Daniels will throw a wild one over the middle. It's tipped, almost intercepted. Tried to force it in among three Cowboys with Bauer Sharp. But we'll wait about that flag down at the 25, usually in an area where you might see defensive holding again.
10: I think it's Shamar James, number 50. Anytime a linebacker gets deep.
9: From our crack research staff, led by producer Lawrence Costigan, 17 career penalties called against Ryan Harris. All 17 were bogus. They were wrong.
10: You said it, not me. You said it, not me. The proof is in the pudding. But right there, the defense, Revel, the defensive back, just getting a little too handsy out of the break on the Buccaneers.
9: And another first down via the penalty. Two on this drive for Tampa Bay. Down 7-0. 3:12 remaining in the opening quarter. Irving is the single back. Otten in motion left to right. Out of the pistol, Daniels throws. Right side, Godwin at the 25. And Godwin backs his way down to the 20-yard line. A pickup of 15 before Shamar James can make the stop. And another first down. The Buccaneers trying to take advantage of the Cowboys' gifts.
10: And Jalen Daniels does not look like a rookie tonight. A one-step rifle throw to Godwin. And that is something where you are feeling good if you're Jalen Daniels, because now you're seeing almost everybody you want to get the ball to the rest of the night. And you got a new set of downs.
9: Yeah, he started 5 for 5 for 34 yards tonight. 6 first downs on this drive for Tampa Bay. And another first down to work with here from the 22. The toss play is to Irving to the right side. Irving nowhere to go, then spins away from Otito Obonya. He saw Obonya like the eclipse happens. All of a sudden, light is just blocked out by the 6'4", 345-pounder, and he spun away to pick up two.
10: And just a hard-nosed run. What I like about Bucky Irving, even when a player wraps him up, he's still moving those legs. He's forcing them to bring him down. And Tristan Wirfs came in at the end, a little bit of a rugby scrum for a couple extra yards.
9: Second down and 8, inside the 20 at the 19 of Dallas. Trailing 7-0, but marching here are the Buccaneers. Ebuka to the left along with Hurst. Single to the right is Godwin. Shotgun snap, Daniels looking left, throws over the middle. It's Godwin on across, picks it from his hip, and is down at the 15-yard line. Savone Revel doing a nice job to stay with him and drop him at the 15. Later on, we'll select the player who earned their Sunday, sponsored by Lowe's. Find what you need to get projects done from brands you trust at prices you'll love. Lowe's, we help. You save. What are you looking for here, Ryan, on 3rd and 4?
10: I want them to move the pocket with Jalen Daniels, give him a run-pass option. I do like it under center, too. Can go from the gun, of course, but want to make sure he's most comfortable. Looks like he's going to start in the gun.
9: It's been a 3rd and manageable night. 3rd and 4, 3rd and 2, 3rd and 5, and now 3rd and 4, and a timeout taken by Dallas before this 3rd and 4.
10: They only had 10 guys on the field. Smart timeout by Dallas. And also a problem. What is happening? We are at home. We have our own microphones. You got to be a little bit better operation-wise defensively if you're the Cowboys.
9: The youngest defensive coordinator in Dallas history, Christian Parker, says, I may be first year in this, but I can count to 10 and I can count to 11. We're taking the timeout. Every Westwood One football broadcast is once again available on all Alexa-enabled devices. Just say Open Westwood One Sports and you'll be taken straight to the action. That's Open Westwood One Sports to listen on Alexa. So a 3rd and 4 coming up. The ball at the 15-yard line of Dallas. Cowboys march 9 plays, 70 yards, got a touchdown. The Buccaneers have needed a little help from a generous Cowboys defense with 2 defensive holding penalties, but Jalen Daniels, 6 of 6 for 38 yards on the drive, and they've been balanced. 6 runs, 6 passes, play number 13 coming up.
10: And you got to expect the blitz if you're Tampa Bay. I would call sprint right option. Let your quarterback run to the open field. and find an open receiver or take off with his legs.
9: Kenny Gainwell, the running back, to the left of Daniels. Two receivers right, single to the left plus the tight end. Daniels in the shotgun. Cowboys showing blitz. Gainwell creeping up towards the line to provide some protection. The Cowboys send six. Daniels throws right side. It is caught. It's a Buka backpedaling to make the catch at his waist at the 9-yard line, where it's first and goal, Tampa Bay.
10: Unbelievable job by Jalen Daniels, having Kenneth Gainwell go right to the line of scrimmage to buy him an extra second, found the open receiver in Abuka, and delivered the bread to the basket. Hello.
9: Three catches tonight, only had two for 13 yards last week, so already getting Abuka more involved in this game plan. Final seconds of his first quarter already, and it's first and goal for Tampa Bay at the Dallas 9. Daniels will go under center, motion towards the line from Abuka. The handoff is to Irving, trying to bounce to the outside, and there's that man again, Jayshon Barham, pouncing on him at the 10. It's a loss of one. It's second and goal, and that might be the final play, and it will be the final play of a first quarter that saw each team have only one possession.
10: And because of the way Tampa Bay has moved the ball on this drive, the offense with the Cowboys is sitting saying, we're going to have to score some points tonight too, boys.
9: That's the end of the first quarter with a score. Dallas 7, Tampa Bay nothing. 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
9: 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First quarter in the books with a 7-0 Dallas lead. Dallas, one possession, 63 yards, touchdown. Tampa Bay, so far 63 total yards, 7 first downs, but they've held the ball for 10 minutes and 51 seconds.
10: Woo.
9: How do you want to help a rookie quarterback? How about a methodical first drive?
10: And every minute that he's out there, Jalen Daniels, he's getting more confident. He knows he belongs even more. And so then it becomes a matter of routine. And now he's in his process that he practices throughout the game week. And no second down, but these guys want to get to the end zone. You got two shots. I always advise taking points in the first half. But everything's working right now for both offenses, especially Tampa Bay.
9: Empty backfield, two receivers left, three wide right. Second and goal from the 10 starts this second quarter. Daniels along the left hash, moving now from left to right. And motion up front. Movement on the right side of the line. Was it the right tackle, Luke Getteke, or did he get drawn off by movement from the defensive line of the Cowboys?
10: Washington, D.C. has nothing on the lobbying that just happened on the field.
0: Neutral zone infraction. Neutral number 7.
9: Rashawn Gary called for the neutral zone infraction. You talk about a change of a penalty from second and goal at the 10 to second and goal at the 5. That's huge.
10: And you're going to slow down Rashawn Gary's rush. I always love when coaches change the snap count in the red zone. Those defensive players can't help themselves. They want to make the big play to force the field goal.
9: And Tampa Bay's longest drive since 2007 will enter its 11th minute soon.
10: Huh.
9: Second and goal from the 5. In the shotgun formation, Otten in motion from right to left. Daniels gets the snap around his knees, floats it to the right side. It's caught by Irving on his shoulder, and Irving leaning towards the goal line, pulls the ball across. It's a touchdown for Tampa Bay. Jalen Daniels floats the touchdown pass to Bucky Irving, and Tampa Bay is an extra point from tying it up.
10: What an excellent play by Jalen Daniels, finding Bucky Irving. He's looking left, and all of a sudden, there's Irving to the right, and then Bucky Irving a little careless with the football, but stretching with his arms like Gumby for 6.
9: Second longest touchdown drive in team history by time. They missed the record by a second. Extra point is on the way, and good from Chase McLaughlin. Each team one possession. Each team one touchdown. And it took 1 quarter and 7 seconds to get a 7-7 tie. This is Westwood One's coverage of the National Football League.
11: Yeah, Vegas. 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Cowboys, Bucks, this game's going back and forth. 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
9: 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It passed the longest prior drive of the season by 4.5 minutes for Tampa Bay. And how about young Jalen Daniels? 8 for 8 for 49 yards and a touchdown on the drive. And as you might imagine, he is all smiles on the sideline right now.
10: It's better than the dreams that he had. And what I love, they started on the quick count. He changed the play, audible plays. He brought up Kenneth Gainwell to help against the zero blitz. He is just in the game doing all the little things you need your quarterback to do on the road for a win.
9: Devontae Turpin awaiting the kickoff. He stands at the 3, far to our right here in Dallas. The roof closed tonight at AT&T Stadium, but the fans have witnessed 2 total possessions. Turpin from the 3 to the 10-yard line quickly, across the 15 to the 20. Zigzag to the 25. He's across the 30 and then down near the 33-yard line. Kevin Knowles on the tackle. 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That Tampa Bay drive, incidentally, the second longest drive of the season by any team in the NFL. On first down, it's Williams with the carry over the left side. He tumbles forward near the 37-yard line. That's going to be close to a 5-yard pickup for the Dallas running back. By the way, the longest drive still Jets had an 11-minute, 48-yard drive at the Titans.
10: Oh, all right. Well, then you know something else. The Cowboys' defense has not been on a drive like that. So if I'm the Cowboys, I'm running the ball again here to just try and make sure not only you get the first down, but that you're giving your defense a little bit of a break.
9: But they empty out the backfield. Prescott in the shotgun will throw. Floats it out to Turpin on the right sideline. And Kevontae Turpin with that great speed. Alex Anzalone trying to catch up. That's not a race that I would wager on Alex Anzalone to win. Turpin out of bounds with a first down at the 44.
10: Turpin looking like a gazelle, just floating across the turf there, catching it in stride. Well-placed ball by Dak, and already you're rolling again if you're the Cowboys offense.
9: Turpin will line up to the right of Prescott, who's in the shotgun, fakes the give to Turpin. Prescott rolling right, throws to the tight end Jake Ferguson, and Ferguson takes it from the 44-yard line to the 46. Just a 2-yard gain. Alex Anzalone, one of the captains there, and then Kalijah Kancey with that heat on the quarterback, Dak Prescott, to force that throw.
10: I like that Dak's finding Jake Ferguson, though. That's a player, to me, when I watch the film, that has more to give to this offense. And Dak's trying to get him going as well.
9: Second down and 8, ball at the 46 of Dallas. Williams in the backfield, Hunter Lipke, the fullback, offset. Now Lipke motioning to the right side. Prescott turns, gives it to Williams, and Williams tried the left side. Nobody there. He'll lose 2 yards back to the 44-yard line where it'll be 3rd and 10.
10: Just a monster play by Josiah Trotter, linebacker for the Buccaneers. Ran into the pulling guard and then made the tackle in the backfield. Wow.
9: Well, Alex Anzalone has taken Josiah Trotter under his wing at that linebacker spot. It's been a good pairing. The youngster and the vet. 3rd down and 10 at the 44-yard line. Prescott in the shotgun, arms outstretched, middle of the field, gets the shotgun snap, pressure coming up the middle. He'll throw to the left side. It's batted away and incomplete. He was trying to get it to Pickens, deflected by Jacob Parrish, and then Yaya Diaby was lurking in the area, lunging at it, trying to get that ball off the deflection. And for the first time tonight, a 3rd down failure. For the first time tonight, a punt from Brian Anger.
10: And Jacob Parrish got picked on early. George Pickens had a couple of big catches, but he has figured out the game. Calmed down, is playing now. George Pickens far tighter, and he looked like Pickens was open. But Dak Prescott threw the ball with his left leg open a little bit. Had he put that foot forward, that front leg, ball might have had a little more zip and got the Pickens.
9: Anger to punt it away. Tez Johnson with his heels at the 10. He'll creep up near the 18 and watch it sail over his head. It'll take a turn to the right and go out of bounds inside the 2.
10: It's an oblong shape, Kevin. Oblong shape.
9: They'll mark it at the 3, buying Daniels an extra yard, a 53-yard punt. No return, and the rookie starts buried in his own end when we come back to AT&T Stadium. 7-7 Dallas and Tampa Bay. 12:26 remaining first half. 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
9: 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Worst starting field position of Tampa Bay's 46 drives this year. It's only the second time they've started inside their own 14, and they start at the 3. Sean Tucker is the running back. Daniels play action, rolls to the right from the end zone, throws, and he throws it away. Nobody was open, but oh my, some confidence shown by Todd Bowles and offensive coordinator Zach Robinson, letting the rookie throw from deep at his own end zone.
10: And just trusting him not to run out of bounds as he's pulling around the corner there. Smart decision by Daniels to get the ball out of bounds, get the second down. But you got to run this ball right now. You look at your offensive line, you say, get us out of here. You hand it off to Bucky Irving or Kenneth Gainwell.
9: Gainwell is the running back on second down and 10. First incompletion of the night for Daniels. Otten in motion from left to right. Daniels directing some traffic, now sending Godwin to the slot right side. He hands off to Gainwell, and Gainwell, after all that movement and eye candy, just goes straight ahead for 2 yards to the 5.
10: Well, that's part of that is deception against the defense. Hey, we're going, hey, you guys got it on the front side, right? Oh, we're going right down the middle. Gainwell doing the smart thing, just running with a full head of steam right down the middle, finding the open crease and running through a couple of would-be tacklers to get a little bit more breathing room here on third down.
9: Third and 8 from the 5. Dallas trying to play the field position game. The first time tonight the Tampa Bay has needed 5 or more on third down. They're 3 for 3 on the evening. Remember, 2 holding penalties gave them first downs tonight. Gainwell motioning out of the backfield. Daniels to throw. Pressure comes, sets up a screen to Abuka on the right side. Abuka spinning to the middle of the field, and he's down at the 9. He'll go no further. Reddy Stewart, who has been very involved, was there along with Malachi Lawrence to help make the play. And it's fourth down. Punt team coming on.
10: And now, though, you got enough room for your punter to take a normal punt, and you're looking for him to just flip the field. You're looking for the longest boot that he's had all season long, because you are in a battle right now. Both offenses sputtering out here on their second drive.
9: See if Riley Dixon can duplicate what Brian Anger did. Fair catch called for, bouncing away from it. Takes a high hop near midfield, and it'll end up on the Tampa Bay side of midfield. But there is a flag down, and it's going to be against the Cowboys. That flag post-possession change, so they're going to back Dallas up.
0: Send a kick, holding, number 50 of the receiving team. It's a 10-yard penalty enforced from the end of the kick. First down, timeout.
9: Shamar James called for that penalty, and that's going to back Dallas back around to their side of the midfield stripe with the 10-yard penalty. 11 minutes remaining first half. Dallas and Tampa Bay knotted up at 7 apiece. 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
9: Don't miss all the NFL action Sunday at 9:30 a.m. Eastern on NFL Network when the Philadelphia Eagles meet the Jacksonville Jaguars live from London. Of course, you can also hear that game right here on many of these same stations on the Westwood One Sports app or online at westwoodonesports.com. First two drives combined for the two teams, 24 plays, 143 yards. Second two drives, 8 plays for 17 yards.
10: I believe they call that parity. You got both teams now fighting because there have been adjustments after the first drive by both defenses. So now you got to adjust. You got to play chess, not checkers.
9: On first down from the 41, check it down to Williams out of the backfield with the 45. And Williams zigzags forward near the 49 of Tampa Bay. Looks like he's about a half yard short of the first down. Give him 9+, and it's second and one coming up.
10: And watching the film, the Buccaneers often look confused when they're in zone coverage like they were on that last play. You cannot let somebody like Javonte Williams leak out of the backfield and have all that room to run.
9: Second down and a half yard. Well, just across the midfield stripe on the left hash, moving from right to left in a 7-7 ball game. Prescott under center turns, gives left side to Javonte Williams, and Williams over the left side plunges forward for the first down near the 47-yard line. Let's pause 10 seconds for station identification. 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
9: 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First down and 10 for Dallas. Ball at the 47 of Tampa Bay. Dak Prescott changing things up as he goes under center. We've got a whistle and a timeout. Clock was ticking, and Dallas says, let's talk about it, and use that second timeout of the first half.
10: And Dak just way too late on deciding what to do at the line of scrimmage. He's got to have a little more urgency there. Tried to have a full formation shift, unaware that there was 3 seconds left on the play clock.
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10: I thought you were talking about me there for a second, Kevin.
9: Steel is you as well.
10: I thought the light, strong.
9: But we cannot buy a Ryan Harris at a Steel dealer.
10: Right now, both defenses playing like Steel. They really, really have responded to long scoring drives to start the game. So now it's anyone's game, tied at 7.
9: First down and 10 after the timeout from the 47-yard line. 9:37 remaining in this first half. Ball on the left hash. Prescott will go under center. He's got Tyler Goodson behind him. The turn, the play fake. Prescott to his right, throws to the right side. Too tall for C.D. Lamb. Zion McCollum in the area. Also getting some help from Tyke Smith, and it's second down and 10.
10: And Dak Prescott saw Tyke Smith, the cornerback, start to go underneath CeeDee Lamb, and that's why he aired the football. Just a physical route from CeeDee Lamb, though. Watching the film, he's gotten so much better at contact in the route as well as making players miss. He is really an elite receiver looking to be the best.
9: First target tonight, still without a catch, as it's second down and 10 at the 47-yard line of Tampa Bay. Back into the shotgun goes Prescott. He's got Tyler Goodson to his right. Leaning in for the shotgun snap, it comes in at his waist. They bring pressure, he throws left side, and it's off the back heel of CeeDee Lamb. Looked like he was doing a little Gene Kelly two-step on the sideline, trying to kick the ball in the air and hope he could make the catch, thrown behind him, and it's third and 10.
10: Well, he just oozed off the line of scrimmage, and after the ball was incomplete, tapped his chest saying, that's on me. He's got to sprint off that line. And he knew there that he just needed to give more effort. The little things that matter in big ways in the NFL.
9: Does Todd Bowles ramp up the heat even more on third down and 10 here? They love to pressure, third in the NFL in blitz rate.
10: I think you show it, but you have to have somebody underneath in the middle to cut off those crossing routes.
9: Lamb in motion, slot right side from the shotgun. Five-man rush. Prescott in trouble, breaks away. Rolls right, throws on the run, and that ball, a diving attempt, it's incomplete. Tyke Smith diving to try to pick it off at the 25 as Prescott threw it short while rolling right. Smith could not secure it off the turf. It's fourth down, and the Buccaneers defense forces another punt.
10: Just sticky defense, especially 5 yards off the ball by Tampa Bay. They showed a zero blitz, pulled out at the last second,

0: Barham again. He's having a nice first half. Barham has been involved in a lot of tackles, but once again, if you're Tampa Bay, you're thrilled with how this is going, Ryan, because Dak Prescott's just sitting on the sidelines.
1: And you got Jalen Daniels changing the play at the line of scrimmage with confidence, and then I don't know if you could hear it wherever you're listening, but he also told the entire team, hey, we got to go, we got to go. So he is so aware of the play clock as well as the choices he has at quarterback.
0: Second down and 8 at the 46. Two receivers left to the line. Daniels along the right hash. Otten in motion from right to left in the delayed handoff to Gainwell with Otten blocking over the right side. Inside the 40, he goes and down at the 39. Deron Bland submarining him to get the tackle. 2 yards short of the first down.
1: Phenomenal play calling on first and second down, though. It feels like it's the fifth, third and short that the Buccaneers have had. And that takes a ton of pressure off of Daniels. Allows him to just read the defense and make a play.
0: Third down and 2, and they get hustled to the line very quickly, but a false start.
2: False start. Offense from the 78. 5-yard penalty. Third down.
0: Boy, that's a huge penalty. Tristan Wirfs, you're going from third down and a short 2 to now third down and a short 7. That's a big difference.
1: He was raring to go, but Tristan Wirfs didn't really practice in training camp, so he's still getting his conditioning and focus down, hurting his team right there on that one.
0: Call it third and 6, but it's a long 6. The ball to the 38 is where they need to get it. And this ball just inside the 45. Three receivers left. Otten in the slot right. Daniels in the shotgun. On third down, Ebuka in motion. Daniels drops to throw. Pressure comes. Daniels trying to veer to the outside. And Daniels is down at the 43. D. Winters, the fourth-year man from San Francisco, back in his college state where he went to TCU, makes the tackle short of the first down. It's fourth down, and we'll see what the decision is for Tampa Bay. They're going to bring on McLaughlin and try a long field goal.
1: Well, we might see a record here, but you mentioned it. D. Winters, who I find to be the best linebacker when I look at the film for these Cowboys, making an amazing tackle on Daniels, who put a good juke move on at the end, but did not fool D. Winters.
0: 61-yard try for McLaughlin from the left hash. On fourth down and 5, play clock is down to 1. They just get the snap off. The kick from McLaughlin is on the way, and it is... Hold on, this play didn't ever happen.
2: Delay of game. Oh. 5-yard penalty, fourth down.
0: Man, it would have been good. It cleared the uprights, but the delay of game costs 5 yards. Does it cost Tampa Bay 3 points? McLaughlin's career long is 65. He hits from 65 in 2025, but with the delay of game, it's the punt team that comes on. What? 3 points cost by a delay of game.
1: And preventable. Completely preventable. That's on the coaching staff. You got to make the decision to kick the field goal before that third down play so that your entire team who's on the bench who needs to be out there is ready. Just a huge missed opportunity.
0: So Riley Dixon will punt to Kevontae Turpin. Would have been 3 on the board for the Bucs. Instead, they come up empty. And the punt. Turpin ranging to his right, waving for the fair catch. He makes it at the 13-yard line, where Dallas will go back to work in a 7-7 game. Oh, what might have been for Tampa Bay, still looking for their first win. Tied at 7 with Dallas. 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
2: 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First time Dallas has started inside its own 30-yard line tonight. Since they opened the game with a touchdown, they've had 2 12-yard drives.
3: Right now they want to just run the ball, bleed this clock, score with a little bit of time left.
2: First and 10 at the 13-yard line. The handoff is to Williams. A flag is down behind the play as A'shaun Robinson drops him for a loss of 2 to the 11, but we'll wait and see about this flag. They're pointing in the direction of Tampa Bay initially.
4: It reduces the hands, hands to the face, defense, number 94. This is a 5-yard penalty that includes an automatic first down.
2: That's Kalijah Cansey. So instead of second down and 12 from the 11, it's a first down. Tampa Bay giving a first down by penalty to Dallas now.
3: And this is an offensive lineman's favorite penalty. It happens every play, you could call it. But Cansey just getting a little too handsy in the face.
2: Boy, it looked like it was the other way around. It looked like it was Booker that got his hands up.
3: I don't know. I always start by blaming the defender.
2: I knew you did. First and 10 at the 18. Play action. Prescott backpedals, throws wide of his intended target, Brevin Spanford. Alex Anzalone was in the area, and it's second and 10. Kalijah Cansey was providing the heat on Prescott and then stopped to talk to Alex Moore and say, by the way, I did not have hands to the face.
3: Yeah, he's putting the pressure on, which you love for him to do, because now he's responding after a bad play. Bad plays are going to happen. Go do something. Puts the pressure on Dak, forces the errant throw, and you're right. Before that ball even landed on the turf, he was talking to the referee.
2: Second down and 10 at the 18-yard line. Single receiver to the right, 2 wide left. Prescott in the shotgun on second and 10. Buccaneers showing pressure. They bring the blitz, and the pass is tipped at the line. It's incomplete. The deflection from Kelontae Scott, as he was bringing the heat, stopped and got his 2 hands up in the air, batted it down, and Dak, after a 6-for-9 start, has missed on his last 5.
3: And you really needed Scott to make that play. He's right in the throwing lane of Dak Prescott and gets about 11 feet in the air with the high 10 to knock that away.
2: So a 3rd and 10 after the high 10. And it's 2 receivers left. A single wide right is Pickens. CeeDee Lamb still without a catch, the NFL's leading receiver. Shotgun snap to Prescott. Backpedals along the right hash. Looks and throws to the right side for Pickens, and it's batted away from behind by Zion McCollum. Pickens got up with his pink gloves outstretched, begging for a flag, but McCollum says, the little Dikembe Mutombo finger wag as he bats it away, and it's 4th down.
3: I think CeeDee was right. McCollum got away with one, but they're going to give you a little bit of grace when you're going against one of the best receivers. And McCollum only using 1 hand around the body, an expert play there, and a huge one for Tampa Bay, because now they'll get the ball not only with their timeouts, but they get the ball to start the third quarter. So a huge 2-for-1 opportunity coming up for the Bucs.
2: Anger to punt it away. Tez Johnson with his toes at the 29-yard line of Tampa Bay. Anger's punt short. Johnson at the 35. Johnson to the left side of the 40. Johnson to the 45. Gets out near midfield, and he's awkwardly tackled near the 48-yard line. A pickup after the 46-yard punt of just about 18 on the return. Good field position, shy of midfield. Put it at the 47. and it'll be first down and 10 for Jalen Daniels and company. With the Westwood One Sports app, you can stream every Westwood One broadcast live right from your phone for free. NFL, college football, NCAA, March Madness, U.S. soccer, and more, it's all in the Westwood One Sports app. Download now for iOS and Android and take the game with you wherever you go. Ball officially spotted at the 48-yard line.
3: They're showing Laney Wilson on the screen. Nobody does football better than Texas, I tell you what. Stars are out.
2: I mean, Ryan tonight. Harris is here.
3: Kevin Kugler's here.
2: Larry Costigan, our producer, is here. Pirtle, our engineer. What more do you want?
3: Yep.
2: I mean, Ryan tonight. Harris is here.
3: Kevin Kugler's here.
2: Larry Costigan, our producer, is here. Pirtle, our engineer. What more do you want?
3: Yep. Don Larry in the building.
2: First down and 10, ball at the 48-yard line of Tampa Bay. All three timeouts remaining. Plus the two-minute warning, trying to break a 7-all tie. Daniels turns, play action, pressure up the middle. Flag is down. Daniels rolls left and throws to the sideline. Otten can't pull it in. Wouldn't have mattered anyway. This is a hold, and it's coming back.
3: And I just don't agree at all with throwing the football right now. Get your quarterback comfortable.
4: Holding. Offense number 68. 3-yard penalty. First down.
2: Ben Bredesen with the hold, and now first and 20.
3: And it's preventable by just handing the ball off. And I know that it's impressive. If you're the coaching staff, you're feeling confident in Jalen Daniels and his abilities. But you want to take as much pressure off of him as possible. You want to keep that clock running, and now you're in a tough spot.
2: Now, Bredesen just yanked Quinnen Williams to the side and pulled him down. So, pretty easy call to make. 7 penalties for 42 yards now against the Bucs. First and 20 at the 38-yard line. Godwin in motion. And the handoff is to Irving. Irving with an opening on the right side to the 45. A jump cut left to midfield. And a good run to get some of that yardage back. He picks up 12. Rashawn Gary on the tackle. They're going to spot him at the 49, give him officially 11 on the first down carry.
3: And shame on the Cowboys defense. They thought that Chris Godwin was going to be the lead blocker on that play. A right turn from Bucky Irving, and the Cowboys defense fell for it.
2: Second and 9 at the 49. Ball on the right hash, moving from our left to our right. Ibuka and Johnson split wide to the left. Godwin to the right side of the line. Daniels in the shotgun. Bucky Irving to his right. Ibuka motioning to the slot left. Daniels looking that direction as he gets the shotgun snap. Pressure comes. Daniels steps away. Rolls to the right. Throws on the run. Low for Irving, who tried to slide and make the catch up the sideline. D. Winters was running out in coverage. Clock will stop 2:07 until halftime.
3: And I hate to be a broken record, but he just got 10 yards running the football. What are we doing, boys? What are we doing?
2: We get to 2nd and 9, and now the clock stops. If you don't get the first down, Dallas is going to have an opportunity.
3: And that's what you don't want if you're Tampa Bay. Real head-scratching play calling there. But now this is 3rd and got to have it.
2: Godwin, Ibuka, Otten left side. Single wide right is Ted Hurst, the third. Quiet night so far for the rookie from Georgia State. Daniels in the shotgun on 3rd and 9. Gets the shotgun snap. Cowboys rush 4. Clean pocket. Daniels throws down the left sideline looking for Ibuka, and it's broken up incomplete. Deron Bland was there along with Marquise Bell, and a flag is thrown. Dropped on the sideline. Bell and Bland converging on Ibuka, and a penalty flag may give Tampa Bay life at the two-minute warning.
3: What a throw by Jalen Daniels. Oh, my goodness. A laser right to left to where only Ibuka could get it.
4: There is no foul on the play. Fourth down.
2: Never mind. They confer. They pick up the flag. Marquise Bell thought he had just given Tampa Bay life. And instead, the Buccaneers will punt as we have reached the two-minute warning.
3: A waste of an opportunity that they did to themselves, Tampa Bay, and now a great opportunity if you're the Cowboys.
2: We've reached the two-minute warning, sponsored by Navy Federal Credit Union. Our members are the Mission. 7-7, Dallas and Tampa Bay. 2 minutes remaining, first half. 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
2: A reminder to stay tuned for the Liberty Mutual Halftime Report with Scott Graham. Scott will speak with Atlanta Falcons head coach Kevin Stefanski. That's coming up at the half. How about those Falcons? All of a sudden, you get Michael Penix back at the start of a trio of primetime games. They go to Green Bay and win. They win last week, and now Baltimore, and they may get a break with no Lamar Jackson. And all of a sudden, the NFC South, which Tampa Bay is clearly trying to get back into, has another team to worry about, and that's the very talented Atlanta team now with competent quarterback play.
3: I'm happy for the city of Atlanta. It's been a while since they've been this excited, and Michael Penix has just stepped into the opportunity, I think, unlike any quarterback we've seen in the last few years. Lots of questions in that Green Bay game were around whether or not Penix was the guy, and those questions stopped pretty quickly. I mean, they put a whooping on the Packers, and they are rolling right now.
2: Riley Dixon to punt it away for Tampa Bay on 4th-and-9 at the 49, trying to pin the Cowboys deep. Short punt. Kevontae Turpin with the fair catch called for and made at the 13-yard line. So Dak Prescott and company with one timeout to work with in a 7-7 game and a minute 52 on the clock. 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So a 1st-and-10, the ball at the 13-yard line, one timeout to work with for the Dallas Cowboys, an offense that has averaged 3.39 points per drive this season, scored 7 on their opening drive, and nothing since. Brian Anger only punted 7 times in the first 4 games. He's already punted 3 times tonight in the first half.
3: And in a 2-minute warning or 2-minute drill, you want to start with a positive play and keep your receivers near the sideline so you can hold on to that timeout as long as you can.
2: From the 13-yard line on 1st down, Prescott drops to throw, looking over the middle, deep throw, airing it out, caught at midfield, and down to the 40-yard line goes Ryan Flannoy. Tyke Smith in coverage, but a beautiful throw from Dak Prescott to Ryan Flannoy for 48, and the Cowboys on the move.
3: He caught that right on the shoulder of Alex Anzalone. What a play, what a throw, what a...
2: Cowboys on the move.
3: He caught that right on the shoulder of Alex Anzalone. What a play, what a throw, what a finish. Devastating if you're the Buccaneers.
2: From the 40-yard line of Tampa Bay, Prescott looks left, throws left side. Pickens with the catch, stays inbounds on the sideline, and Pickens down at the 32-yard line, a pickup of 8. Jacob Parrish on the coverage and tackle. 2nd down, clock running, coming up on a minute to go until halftime. The biggest play of the night, the 48-yarder to Flannoy, has the Cowboys in business. And a whistle and a flag and movement early, but it may have been boys in business. And a whistle and a flag and movement early, but it may have been movement by Tampa Bay trying to get a jump on the rush. If it is, it's a 1st down on 2nd and 3.
4: Neutral zone infraction. Defense number 3. This is a 5-yard penalty. After enforcement, it'll be 1st down.
2: It's Reuben Bain, the rookie from Miami, who's been banged up with a groin injury back tonight. And a 1st down as a result. So the longest catch of Flannoy's career, then the toss to Pickens, now a penalty, and Dallas at the 27-yard line of Tampa Bay.
3: Really hurting Tampa Bay right there. Bain's pass.

0: penalty. And that's just a young rookie not understanding that in this high red area, you're going to get different snap counts. Just watch the football, trust in your skills.
1: Williams set to the left of Prescott, stands with the shotgun on the left half. Prescott gets the snap, throws right side, caught by his tight end, then dropped. Ferguson had it in his hands and started to turn upfield, but didn't take the extra step to make it a catch fumble, so it's an incomplete pass, and it's second down and 10.
0: Kind of the best area to get an incomplete pass. Of course, you wanted it, but if he catches that in the field, the clock's running down, they likely have to take that timeout or hustle to the line with a play that they're not thrilled about.
1: Second down and 10 at the 27. Flannoy splits out wide right. Lamb, who has been quiet tonight in the slot. He'll move it now. In motion, back slot right. Shotgun snap coming to Prescott. He's got Pickens to his left. Low shotgun snap. Blitz comes. Prescott hit as he throws. And the catch made by CeeDee Lamb. His first of the night. He is stopped inbounds at the 24-yard line. It's a pickup of three. Kalante Scott on the tackle. Clock running under 40 seconds.
0: I think the Cowboys are going to have an opportunity here. George Pickens one-on-one on the left side of their offense. He's going to be wide open.
1: Third and six at the 23. Shotgun snap. Bucks rush four. Pressure comes anyway. Prescott throws incomplete. It was David Walker who got there. Got his right and left hand around the hip of Prescott. And as he got there, turned him as he threw. And the pass skips incomplete. They'll try a field goal with 26 seconds to go until halftime.
0: David Walker having the game of his life in his short career so far. But came all the way from the outside of the right tackle, right down the middle. And you said it, Kevin, a little lasso pulling that momentum away from Dax. We couldn't deliver the football. What a stand by the Buccaneers defense.
1: 41-yard try for Brandon Aubrey for the lead. 26 seconds to go until halftime on the right hash. Good snap, good hold. Aubrey's kick is good. And Dallas takes a 10-7 advantage. A reminder that for every field goal made tonight and throughout the season, Barbasol will make a donation to Kurt and Brenda Warner's Treasure House, a living community for adults with disabilities. Barbasol Shaving Cream, an American original for over 100 years. Close shave, America. Close shave, Barbasol. Break in the action, 21 seconds to go until halftime. Dallas 10, Tampa Bay 7. 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
1: Dallas 10, Tampa Bay 7, 21 seconds remaining in this opening half. Tampa Bay has all three timeouts. Down three, they get the ball to start the second half. How aggressive are you going to be here offensively?
0: I'm aggressive to the point where you're going for at least a field goal. And part of that, too, is teaching your team how to finish. They talked about finishing in the fourth quarter. How about finishing the second? And, Kevin, you and I called a game where you had Patrick Mahomes at 19 seconds and got down and got a field goal. Three timeouts, 25 seconds. That's an eternity with 21 seconds on the clock.
1: Kickoff at the 2-yard line, fielded by Cameron Johnson. Up the right sideline to the 15. Gets to the 20. A little sidestep to the 25 and driven out at the 29. 15 seconds to go until halftime. Don't miss all the NFL excitement Sunday on CBS and Fox. Check your local listings for games and times in your area. 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
0: A reminder that the Ravens needed only 7 seconds versus the Cowboys to get a score. And as a player in the huddle, you want to go for it. Every second's an opportunity.
1: Get to the 45 of Dallas. You feel like you've got a shot with Chase McLaughlin's big leg.
0: 100%.
1: First and 10 at the 29. Daniels is in the shotgun. Two receivers left, two wide right. Shotgun snap to the rookie Daniels. Steps into a clean pocket, throws right sideline. And Abuka trying to dive for it. It was a wide throw. And he was well covered. The pass is incomplete. Amir Speed was on his hip, providing the coverage. 9 seconds to go until halftime.
0: Daniels just a little off. 6 inches higher, I think, Abuka gets that ball. Might be able to roll out of bounds, or you can use that timeout. Excellent protection by the offensive line. If I'm the Cowboys here, I'm sending the blitz. I'm trying to move Daniels off his spot.
1: Second and 10 at the 29. Abuka and Johnson left of the line. Single wide right is Godwin. Daniels on second down. with time, throws it short. It's Gainwell on the right side. Gainwell across the 40, and Gainwell out of bounds with 1 second. Did he get a second on the clock when he went out of bounds? It's triple zeros on the clock in the building. Will they add a second to the clock?
0: The Cowboys staff started jogging off the field. They're like, oh, nope, there's nothing on the clock. They had to be stopped there by security. Come on back.
3: Please reset the game clock to 1 second.
1: 1 second. He picks up 15 yards to the 44. Now, you're not close enough for Chase McLaughlin to try a field goal from here. That would be aggressive, but you do have a chance for Jalen Daniels to air one out.
0: And he's got the arm to do it. And again, this is just excellent experience for this Tampa Bay Buccaneers offense. Just get used to competing with every down possible.
1: Trio of receivers left to the line, and now Dallas will use their final timeout. After they saw how Tampa Bay lined up, Brian Schottenheimer says, let's talk about it before Todd Bowles' offense can run their final play of the first half. There's got to be a certain amount of desperation on the mind of Tampa Bay. We mentioned it earlier, but only once has an 0-4 team made the playoffs, the 1992 Chargers. You certainly have a chance in the NFC South. It's not going to take probably more than 10 wins to win that division.
0: But it is going to take effort.
1: Yes.
0: And that's where this experience, even these four plays, have been just dynamite for the Buccaneers. Not only are you wearing out the defense, who you're going to go against right to start the third quarter, but you're also showing that no-quit mentality and that your guys are locked in and doing the right things. I love that the Tampa Bay Buccaneers are going for it here.
1: And you're just trying to keep the ship afloat until your quarterback gets back in Baker Mayfield, who is aggressively trying to beat the 3 weeks that he said he was going to be out when he had the thumb injury.
0: Every athlete thinks they can control healing, but especially now, Baker's not a young quarterback anymore. He's kind of an older guy, longer in the tooth.
1: So here we go. They set up a quick toss left side to Godwin. Godwin with blockers in front, and Godwin just trying to make some hay in the open field. He's going to be stacked up at the 37-yard line of Dallas by Marquise Bell, and that'll end the first half. So no Hail Mary. Instead, just a quick screen to Godwin, hoping he could break one. He could not, and it's 10-7 Dallas at halftime.
0: But they did get about 20 yards, so I think that play's coming back. And both teams just incredibly competitive. Somebody's going to have to make the play to break this stalemate. And I think I think the Cowboys do have that energy. Their defense has to play a little better. But right now, if you're the Buccaneers, you're happy with where you're at.
1: That's the end of the first half with the score. Dallas 10, Tampa Bay 7. When we return, Scott Graham rejoins us from our Westwood One studios with the Liberty Mutual Halftime Report. 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
11: From our Westwood One studios, we've reached halftime in Dallas, and this is not necessarily the game I think we thought we were going to see. After an opening drive from each team, it's been a stalemate. Dallas gets a late field goal. They've got a 10-7 lead at the break. This is the beginning of a big weekend of football here on many of these same stations. 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Now, as far as the Falcons are concerned, they lost their first two games and getting blown out by Carolina in week two. But then the lights came on. the primetime lights. And in prime time at Green Bay, they blew out the Packers. Then at New Orleans on Monday night, they put up 45 points in blowing out the Saints. They've scored 80 points in their last two games. They are riding their quarterback Michael Penix Jr. and, of course, their running back Bijan Robinson. You start looking at this team, and their head coach Kevin Stefanski certainly has. When we talked this week, I asked him if he saw this turnaround coming.
12: You know, I'm such a prisoner of the moment, if you will. So in those games early, like you mentioned, you know, we did not play good enough to win weeks one and two for whatever the reason. We just didn't. And then you move on and you get your team ready to play the next one. So I'm proud of where we are in these last 2 weeks, but it doesn't do you any good to look back. We have to look forward. So it's a great one this week. That's the NFL. I always tell everybody it just comes at you every single week. And this week is no different with a great team for Baltimore coming to our place.
11: A team that has a potentially dominant running game always has a specific advantage in the NFL because, you know, that's your bread and butter. And then that opens up the passing game for your quarterback. There's a lot of different ways that happens. But watching what you've been able to do with the running game as a whole, how much of that has to do with all the other parts of it, your offensive line, the wide receivers blocking downfield?
12: Well, I think obviously in a vacuum, if you can run the football, teams start playing one high defense and you can then throw the football. And when they start playing two high defense, you can go back to running football. It never will be that simple because there is a proliferation of split safety just period in the game. And I think everybody's realized that with the Vic Fangio defenses that are going around the league that play a big umbrella and force you to run the ball. So I just think it's an evolution. But to your point, Scott, no good run game, no good pass game is accomplished without 11 guys on the same page. And the thing I'm proud about when we have our success, whether via the air or in the ground, but in this case, the ground, we got wide receivers blocking. We have a quarterback carrying out his fakes. We have a quarterback getting us in and out of the correct runs, which is no small thing. We put a lot on the quarterback's plate week to week. And I thought Mike has been outstanding of understanding that. But when you have a offensive line, a tight end group, a wide receiver group that's blocking, and then you have guys like Bijan Robinson and Brian Robinson, you feel really good about your chance of getting some yards.
11: You know, people probably don't think about that very much, the quarterback playing a big part in the running game. And in general, the running of this offense, Mike has come back from his injury, and after the first couple of throws, he has looked tremendously comfortable in what he's doing. Is that a function of the experience that he's had? I mean, you're new. How new is your system for him?
12: Sure. I'd give Mike a ton of credit. I'd give Mike and his coaches a ton of credit. They've worked very hard since the spring. You know, this was a new system for everybody in our quarterback room. So understanding the nuance, understanding the whys behind all of these plays, and then just sheer work and reps and getting the under center footwork correct in the run game, understanding the cans, as we call them, in the run game of when we're getting to a pass or we're getting to a different run. I think it's just a lot of work. So if Mike looks comfortable, it's the product of a lot of work that he's done really through the spring, through the summer, and into the season.
11: Kevin Stefanski, the head coach of the Atlanta Falcons. If you want to hear more of our conversation, tune in to this week's edition of NFL Insider here on Westwood One. And, of course, the pregame show on Sunday night football between the Baltimore Ravens and Atlanta Falcons will begin at 7:30 Eastern time with all the scores and highlights from week number 5. Our halftime score, Dallas 10, Tampa Bay 7. 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
13: 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It's going back and forth. You can hear fortunes being won and lost as lines are building at the William Hill Sportsbook sitting right behind me. I'm here until 8 o'clock. I got cool Raider Nation radio, 920 shirts and swag. And let's talk about the Raiders Patriots coming up on Sunday. 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
11: 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Cowboys lead it by 3 at the break. And I took that drive for the Bucs earlier in this game. 10 minutes, 58 seconds. Their longest drive in 19 years. 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
26: 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Health questions required. Jalen Daniels in that first half, 12 of 16, 90 yards and a touchdown. Dak Prescott, 9 of 20, 114 yards. Williams, 7 carries, 32 yards and a score for the Dallas Cowboys. CeeDee Lamb, the NFL's leading receiver, 1 catch, 4 yards in the first half. Bucky Irving, 9 carries, 35 yards. Leading receiver tonight, Ibuka, 4 catches, 15 yards. Godwin, 3 catches, 36 yards. And how about the importance of leaving your team with a short third down? Both teams combined needing 4 yards or fewer, they're a perfect 5 for 5. Needing 5 yards or more, they are 0-4-7. 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All right, Ryan, what's the game plan for each team here in the second half?
0: Starting with the Buccaneers, run the ball. You got Bucky Irving averaging almost 4 yards per carry. Let him cook. And for the Cowboys, you gotta win third down. 1 for 5 at home on third down tonight. Cannot happen. Gotta be better with the operations too. Each team, the Bucs run the ball, Cowboys win that third down.
26: 10-7 Dallas as we wind our way towards the start of this third quarter. It'll be Tampa Bay with the football first, and Jalen Daniels has played well tonight. You've got to be impressed with what he's done.
0: And especially his incomplete pass. That was about 50 yards in the air, going over one defender, under another. He has really been running the system and mechanics, staying in the pocket, making quick decisions. Those one-step throws, they want to get back to off of running the ball because that really gives him confidence. And I'm impressed with the young Jalen Daniels. He has improved in just 1 week tremendously.
26: So back deep will be Gainwell and Cameron Johnson. Tampa Bay is going to move from our right to our left here to start this third quarter. Brandon Aubrey will kick off for the Dallas Cowboys.
0: One player I'm looking for on Tampa Bay is Tez Johnson. I think they got to get him involved in the passing game a little more. He's got elite speed, and he'll take some pressure off of Abuka and Godwin.
26: Time now for the second half kickoff, sponsored by Boot Barn. Boot Barn celebrates the values of honesty, hard work, ingenuity, and perseverance, proudly offering a piece of the American spirit. Boot Barn, keep West.
0: Got a pair of double H's from Boot Barn. Thank you, Boot Barn. Anytime you're in Texas, you got to get some cowboy boots.
26: I love that.
0: You know, got to get some boots.
26: You don't need to be taller, though.
0: Yeah, right. And it does hurt. It's like walking on planks. Who's making the comfortable Cole Haan style of boot? I need some cushion in there, man.
26: We are underway, and a line drive kick. It'll bounce at the 14 into the arms of Cameron Johnson. Johnson across the 20-yard line looking for room on the right side, and he is stacked up at the 25 and a flag down during the return thrown in the middle of the field. Caleb Downs on the tackle, but Jalen Daniels may be backing up to start this third quarter drive.
1: Didn't return. Holding. Receiving team number 84. 10-yard penalty. First down.
26: That's Bauer Sharp, the rookie who is called for the hold. So back up the Buccaneers. Elijah Clark, the safety for the Cowboys, it was questionable to return with a hamstring. He has been downgraded to out. So they're one further down in the secondary for Dallas. Already Kobe Durant out with a hamstring, and Joey Porter Jr. was out with an illness tonight.
0: It's that time of year, Kev. There's injuries left and right. And right now, you got to play with who you got in the huddle. Tampa Bay with an opportunity here to take the lead if they can get a touchdown, tie it if they get a field goal.
26: First and 10 at the 14-yard line. Daniels is under center. Motion across from left to right. Daniels turns, gives it to Bucky Irving, jumping around some traffic, bouncing to the left side, cuts it back to the right and gets into the clear, up the left sideline to the 40, Irving to midfield, on a veer to the 40, left sideline to the 30, weaves back to the 20, and is twisted out of bounds near the Dallas 15. Bucky Irving broke that initial line and motored all the way to the 15, 72 yards, and a first down for Tampa Bay.
0: What vision by Bucky Irving. You mentioned it, Kevin. He jumps, cuts right from a defender in the backfield. Sharp left turn, sharp right. He made a question mark with his feet before he got to the open space. He's upset with himself he didn't finish, but what a huge play. And look what happens when you run the ball, Kev.
26: Equals his longest run of his career from the Tampa 14 to the Dallas 14. And it's first down and 10. Gainwell, the running back, the handoff to the motion man, Abuka, sweeps the left side to the 5. And Abuka is in for a Tampa Bay touchdown. Two plays and a lightning strike. From the Tampa Bay Buccaneers, they take the 13-10 lead 1 minute into the third quarter.
0: Huge block by Chris Godwin on the end. Actually got 2-for-1. Slowed down the defense for the Cowboys, and what a way to come out in the third quarter if you're Tampa Bay. 2 runs, 6 points. Now you got the lead.
26: First career rushing touchdown for Emeka Ibuka. And this stunned crowd has just watched their defense get gashed again. McLaughlin for the extra point makes it 14-10. Tampa Bay, 1 minute into the third, and the running game alive, and so are the Buccaneers. Up by 4 on the road. This is Westwood One's coverage of the National Football League.
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3: Woo!
1: Getting it done for Tampa Bay. Two runs. They go right down the field in 1 minute and score a go-ahead touchdown, 14-10 Buccaneers.
3: They got a 15-play, 10-minute drive and a two-play drive. I mean, they're doing it all kinds of ways. It happened so fast, I bet the Cowboys defenders are on the sidelines like, what just happened? They tried to blitz early. I think they'll get out of that now. But conversely, if you're Tampa Bay, you want to blitz. You want to put some pressure on Dak. Try and get a turnover.
1: Line drive kickoff to Turpin at the 10. Up the left sideline, across the 20, and out of bounds at the 26. David Walker doing everything over there to make the tackle on the sidelines. 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So the Dallas Cowboys mark the football at the 32-yard line. It's first down and 10. Single setback is Javonte Williams. He'll get the carry, and he's upended at the 30-yard line, knifing into the backfield. It's Kelontae Scott. You talk with Tampa Bay's defensive coaches, and Ryan, they'll tell you one thing. Scott plays like a linebacker. He certainly did there.
3: And he's got tremendous experience coming out of Miami. He's played in the playoff games. He knows big-time football, and he's showing up in a big way tonight.
1: Second down and 12 at the 30-yard line. Lamb and Pickens to the left of the line. CeeDee Lamb, one catch, 4 yards, a week after having 17 catches in the win over Houston. Shotgun snap to Prescott, looks left, throws over the middle, finds his tight end, and down shy of the 40-yard line is Luke Schoonmaker. Anzalone and Melifonwu combining on the stop near the 40, third and two coming up.
3: Dak Prescott is just an elite quarterback, looking left the whole time before he fires the football to Schoonmaker. Just elite in the little details. He's the best player on the field.
1: They move the ball back to the 39. It's third and three from the 39. They need the 42 for the first. Pickens left of the line. Stack to the right side. They'll motion the tight end Ferguson. Prescott throws. Pickens on a slant. Pulls it down at midfield. Across the Tampa Bay 40 and down to the 34. Ifatu Melifonwu finally caught him, but Pickens on the run slants his way for 26.
3: Excellent job by Dak Prescott identifying what the defense was in zone, and as soon as Pickens hit his left foot to come back to the field, he was dotted with the football. Big play for the Cowboys that they really needed.
1: First and 10 at the Tampa Bay 34. Flannoy splits wide left, Lamb wide right. Bunch two tight ends up on the right side. Prescott turns, gives it to Williams. Williams trying to find room to the left as he started right, bounced left. It's maybe a yard to the 32-yard line. They'll advance it 2 yards, so a 2-yard pickup. For Dallas, that's just their ninth run. They have thrown it 22 times.
3: I think you got to keep forcing that issue, because when you do run the football, you're getting those big passing plays like you had there on third down. But really, only thing stopping the Cowboys has been themselves. They've been in control for much of the night, and a huge opportunity here.
1: Lipke and Williams in the backfield on second and nine. Prescott throws left side. High throw for CeeDee Lamb, who goes up to get it. Progress takes him near the 27 before Jacob Parrish can drive it back. It'll bring up another third down for Dallas. Second catch of the night for Lamb.
3: And Parrish having a good game as well, making that one-on-one tackle. If he misses, Lamb's going to the end zone. Just a firm body-to-body, shoulder-to-shoulder tackle. Get over here with both arms stretched out.
1: Two catches, now 9 yards for Lamb. Third and three for Dallas at the 27. Trailing 14-10. Three receivers to the right. Pickens wide left. Prescott in the shotgun. Has the snap, float back, throws on the run. The pass is deflected into the air, and it ends up in the hands of Yaya Diaby. It's an interception. He threw the slant. It ricocheted off two different players and ends up in the palms of the 6'4", 270-pounder out of Louisville.
3: Diaby, the result of the tip from his other teammate. And what focus by Diaby to get that ball, get down, and turn that thing over to his offense. What a play. Smith originally had his hands on it. Diaby coming in and bringing it home.
1: Turnover to Tampa and a 14-10 lead for the Bucs with a football and 10:43 to go in the third. 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
1: 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The Cowboys are the only team in the NFL without an interception on defense this season. It's only the third time in team history they have none in their first four games. It also happened in 2008 and 2018. They have never gone through their first five games without a pick. They've gone through their first four and a half games without a pick now, as the Buccaneers get the pick off the deflection and take over first and 10 at their own 25.
3: You have tremendous confidence if you're the Bucs now. The whole playbook's open and no pressure.
1: Bucky Irving is the single back, over 100 yards rushing, 72 on one carry. Here's Irving again, cuts to the right, and Irving across the 30 with a flag down. He's down at the 31, but this one's coming back with a hold. And Irving may be hurt.
12: Holding. Offense number 62. 2 yard penalty. First down.
1: So Graham Barton called for the hold. The bigger problem is that Irving was going to the sideline, favoring what looked like his left arm or hand, kind of holding it to the side, as Kenny Gainwell will come in with a little more pressure on him.
3: I think Bucky Irving might be grabbing his hip. He was stretching the entire TV timeout just on his right hip, so he might be a little dinged up, but Kenneth Gainwell, that's a player now. He's a pro's pro. He can get the work done, too.
1: Only four penalties last week for Tampa Bay. That was the 10th of the night. First down and 20 from their own 15-yard line. Shotgun snap, and the handoff is to Gainwell, and Gainwell over the left side gets 6 to the 21. So it'll bring up second down and 14 as we slide under 10 minutes to play third quarter, a 14-10 lead for Tampa Bay.
3: And if you're Tampa Bay, you want to stay aggressive, but you also want to be aware that you have the lead. You don't want to take too big a risk, but you want your guys to feel like you've got your foot on the gas pedal here.
1: Second down and 14 at the 21. Gainwell, the running back. He's to the right of Irving in the gun. Two receivers to the right. Single wide to the left. Standing on the left hash. Moving from our right to our left. Daniels gets the shotgun snap with the numbers. Back pedals along the hash. Throws down the right side. Wide open at midfield is Tez Johnson. Burst down the sideline to the 30. Quickly to the 20, and he's out of bounds. Somehow the Cowboys lose total track of the second-year man from Oregon. And he takes it all the way to the Dallas 15, picking up 64.
3: Incredible job by Jalen Daniels finding Tez Johnson wide open. Quarterbacks will tell you in the NFL, sometimes that's the hardest thing to do, to find a breakdown in coverage in the play. Not for Jalen Daniels. What a huge play for Tez Johnson. He's got elite speed, focus on the football. Couldn't get in the end zone again, but the way the Buccaneers have been playing, they'll be there shortly.
1: Johnson faked that inside move, and Deron Bland fell down. After that, Johnson did all the work from the 15-yard line of Dallas on first down. The handoff is to Irving. Back in there, bounces outside to the 10-yard line, tries to go sideways, and is down at the 6. Give him 9 before Marquise Bell can finish it off.
3: I thought Bucky Irving had a huge opportunity coming into this game to become a leader on this offense, and my, has he tonight. He is physical, he is fast, and he is setting up the defense on every one of his runs. The offensive line's helping out, but you need your running back to be a leader with your star quarterback out.
1: 72-yard run in the second half and a 64-yard pass. Explosive plays, the story. Second down and 1 for Tampa Bay at the Dallas 6. Turn and give to Irving. Burst up the middle, inside the 5. Crawls to the 2. First and goal. From there, Donovan Ezeraku saves the touchdown, but the Buccaneers knocking at the door already with a 14-10 lead.
3: And a head down through the gut run by Bucky Irving. And now with the fresh set of downs, if I'm Tampa Bay, I like a jet sweep here to the right side of their offense, to the open field side. You get Tez Johnson in some space with speed.
1: Bucky Irving, first 6 carries, 11 yards. Last 6, 109. He's the single back on first and goal at the 2. Daniels is under center, turns, gives, Irving, left side, breaks a tackle, goes low, and into the end zone for a Buccaneer touchdown. Bucky Irving slipped around the grasp of Jayshon Barham and took it in for 6, 20-10, Tampa Bay in Dallas.
3: Huge block by the left guard, Ben Bredesen. Really widened the hole for Bucky Irving to put his left foot in the ground and get upfield. What a dominant response off the turnover by your defense to add 6 to the scoreboard, 7 with a field goal. Tampa Bay is rolling.
1: McLaughlin on for the extra point. 7:31 to go in the third, and the kick by McLaughlin makes it 21-10. Tampa Bay. Desperation for the Buccaneers, and so far they are responding. 21-10, the 0-4 Bucks lead the 2-2 Cowboys. 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

0: 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Irving, the 1-yard touchdown run to cap it. In Tampa Bay's first half touchdown drive, 15 plays, 10:58. Their 2 second-half drives combined 7 plays, taking 4:12 off the clock. That's good news for Dallas, Ryan Harrison, that there's still 7.5 to play in the third, down 11.
1: And Dallas has plenty of time with the explosive lineup that they have on offense. But I'll tell you something, it has to start now if you're the Dallas Cowboys. And conversely, we just saw for the Buccaneers, Tristan Wirfs going to the medical tent. Hopefully he's okay, but that could be a big, big injury.
0: Turpin on the return, fumbles the football, it's out of his hands, bouncing around at the 35-yard line. Huge pile of humanity as Turpin up the left sideline, coughed up the football. Who's got it? Buccaneers are saying they do. Dallas is saying they do in surprising developments in football. And now we'll wait and see who actually has the football as the officials unstack the pile. This is a giant unstack. Tampa is saying, we've got it. We've got it. They do have it.
1: Wow.
0: Oh, my goodness.
1: What a perfectly timed turnover. And back-to-back turnovers now for this Tampa Bay defensively. And a real rugby scrum. Looked like the Cowboys have it. We're watching the replay. Looked like the Cowboys had it, but then it got taken away at the bottom of the pile. Kevin, those piles are dangerous places for human beings to be, let alone to hang on to a football.
0: Miles Killebrew came over from the right side and poked it out of the left hand of Turpin. And then it bounced around, bodies all over. It was Kevin Knowles who came out of the pile with the ball. Not sure how many times he exchanged possession in that pile, but Knowles the last to have it, and it's first down and 10 at the Dallas 37-yard line. Gainwell, the running back, on first down. Play action. Daniels under pressure. He's in trouble, trying to break free. He cannot. Donovan Ezeraku was the first man there, and Malachi Lawrence finished him off. The first sack of the night. For the Dallas Cowboys, a loss of 11.
1: And Tristan Wirfs comes jogging back out. Justin School, the left tackle in there. Really not what you want to call with a new tackle in. The play action pass with a deep developing route. A big, big play by the Cowboys. Moving them kind of back on the other side of the star.
0: Tristan Wirfs coming back out. As you mentioned, Ryan, he's got a brace on his right knee. He's still moving a little slow. Second down and 21 at the 48. Daniels straight drop, looking. Pass is deflected at the line. It is incomplete. Pass was tipped. It bounced incomplete and rolled out of bounds, and it's third and 21. Looked like Malachi Lawrence got a hand on that one.
1: And heads-up play by Kenneth Gainwell. Unclear if it was going to be a lateral or not. He just kicked the ball out of bounds as it was dribbling on the ground. But Jalen Daniels needing to step up in the pocket. It's tough for young quarterbacks to understand there's more time when you step up in the pocket. But there he's just leaking out the back and creates that tip opportunity.
0: All right, the ball at the 48 of Dallas. It's third and 21, but you're about 8 yards from a real legit field goal try here if you're Tampa Bay.
1: I like a QB design run.
0: On third and 21, it's Daniels from the shotgun. Sits in a clean pocket, throws left side, and it's caught by Emeka Ibuka. Down at the 28-yard line of Dallas. He needed the 27 for a first. That's a big catch by Ibuka. Off the field, the NFL and crucial catch reminds us that early detection can save lives. It takes all of us to intercept cancer. 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So with replay assist, they have determined the spot of the football is the 27-yard line, and it's a first down. The challenge flag had already been thrown by Todd Bowles. He wanted to challenge the spot. Replay assist says no need. It's a first down on third and 21.
1: And Jalen Daniels split the two in Emeka Ibuka's jersey. What a throw on third and forever. Shows you how much confidence the Buccaneers have in Daniels that they called that play. You and I were talking about getting set for a field goal. We got to up our game, Kev.
0: Oh, what a backbreaker for that Dallas defense. First and 10 at the 27-yard line of Dallas. Daniels under center, turns, play action, bootlegs right, throws on the run. It's Otten with a catch at the 25, spins around to fall on defender at the 20, and Otten tumbling back.

0: Edwards down to the 17-yard line of Dallas. It'll be another first down. He gains 11. Shamar James and Savone Rebel are there to finally make the tackle, but the Bucks are rolling now.
1: And Auten using a little bit of a lacrosse spin there when he caught the football, created some yak by doing so. Auten just having a good game, too. So many players for Tampa Bay showing up on offense and defense.
0: Savone Rebel is down now. After the 20th first down by Tampa Bay, Rebel stays down on the ground. Remember, Elijah Clark out, Kobe Durant out, Joey Porter out. Savone Rebel now being tended to. While they do that, we'll step aside. 5:40 to go in the third. Tampa Bay 21, Dallas 10. 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
0: 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First down and 10 at the 16-yard line of Dallas. Tampa Bay leading 21-10 and looking for more after another turnover. Gainwell in the backfield. Daniels under center. Motion across from Ibuka, and a flag is down. Motion.
10: Ball start. Offense number 67. 5-yard penalty. First down.
0: Second time tonight we've said Luke Getteke's name in the penalty area, and it'll back him up 5.
1: The small coaching point that Jalen Daniels is going to get tomorrow is, hey, when you have double motion, make sure to let your linemen know, because all of a sudden you hear shift and shift again, and if you're not prepared for that, you can get the offsides penalty like they just had.
0: So it's first down and 15, sixth offensive penalty for Tampa Bay tonight. First down and 15, back the ball up to the 21-yard line of Dallas. Daniels under center, play action. Daniels sets up the screen to Gainwell. Gainwell turns, looks, sees 3, now 4 Cowboys, and he'll lose yardage all the way back to the 26. Jayshon Barham, D. Winters, both were right there. He caught that ball, pivoted around, and went, uh-oh.
1: Something must have tipped off the Cowboys defense, because half of them were on that side of the field as soon as Gainwell caught it. You got to put some more deception in if you're Tampa Bay, but you're still in a good spot within field goal range, plenty of opportunity.
0: Second and 20 at the 26-yard line of Dallas. Ibuka motioning slot left. Two receivers to either side. Now Godwin motions behind the quarterback Daniels. The handoff is to Gainwell. He'll try the right side. Doesn't get much. down to the 23-yard line. A pickup of three. Rashawn Gary on the tackle. And now a third down and long coming up. Remember, in the first half, 5 yards or more, neither team could convert. 0 for 7.
1: And the Buccaneers just got a third and 20 converted for a first down. So they have the confidence here. And it might even be four down territory. You have the lead. No, not necessary. But if you're feeling like you want to get some edge on your offense, you could go for it, too, if you get close.
0: Third down and 17 from the 23, leading 21-10. Daniels along the right hash in the shotgun. Looks to his left, sees two receivers, a single receiver to the right, gets the shotgun snap, pressure comes, sets it up, short toss to Gainwell right side. Gainwell weaving to the 25, and he had to zig and zag a lot to get back to the line of scrimmage at the 23, where Ezeraku finished him off. So they didn't get a lot, they got nothing. It's fourth down, and on comes the field goal unit trying to make it a two-touchdown game.
1: I don't like the back-to-back screen calls. With what Jalen Daniels has done tonight, you got to give him a chance to go to the end zone. So if I'm Jalen Daniels, I'm coming off the sidelines and telling my offensive coordinator that.
0: 41-yard try. Remember, McLaughlin, big leg, but not great from 40 to 49. 65% in his career from this range, but he's good on this one as he veers it around and down the middle to make it a 24-10 Tampa Bay lead. With that field goal, Barbasol will make another donation to Kurt and Brenda Warner's Treasure House, a living community for adults with disabilities. Barbasol, the trusted choice for a close, comfortable shave. Close Shave America, Close Shave Barbasol. 24-10 Tampa Bay. 2:58 to play in the third. 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
0: 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The Tampa Bay Buccaneers PR staff's going to have some work to do after tonight because they're going to have to redo the record book. Earlier, the second longest drive for a touchdown in the history of Tampa Bay football with a 10-minute, 58-second scoring drive. Just a moment ago, that third and 21, the seventh longest third down conversion in the history of the franchise.
1: Woo!
0: 24-10 Tampa Bay, 2:58 to go in the third as they get ready to kick it off. And Kevontae Turpin, who had his first career fumble on a kick return, back at the three. And you know what he's thinking about.
1: He wants to take it to the house. And the entire Cowboys offense, they have to do something on this drive. Still plenty of time. But you want to get some success and confidence in your offense that really has sputtered here in the second half.
0: .258 to go in the third as McLaughlin lines it up to kick off to Kevontae Turpin and the Cowboys. Turpin ranging to his left at the 5, fields it up the left sideline to the 10. Back to the middle at the 20 to the 25, trying to get to the right side, and he's down at the 25-yard line. So Dak Prescott and this offense going to work from the 25-yard line. Still plenty of time, 2:52 to go in the third, but can they establish something here, Ryan?
1: And it's been about 20 minutes since they've been on the field in real time. They got that turnover off the kick return on the last play, on their last drive. They have to get things going. You got to start tapping on to CeeDee Lamb, George Pickens. Start running your best plays that get them open.
0: Prescott in the shotgun along the left hash on first down from the 25. Drops to throw. Sits in a clean pocket, throws it short. Catch made at the 30-yard line, and out across the 35 goes Jake Ferguson with a first down near the 36. Jacob Parrish on the tackle, but moved the chains.
1: And Dak Prescott looking like he's in total control, going through his reads, finding Ferguson, getting everybody to the line of scrimmage fast.
0: On first down and 10, just across the 35, Javonte Williams, a hole on the left side, breaks a tackle at the 40 and spins forward to the 43, an 8-yard gain. Scott brings him down. It's second and 2.
1: And now the Cowboys are starting to roll for the first time in this half. Javonte Williams finding the open space, puts his left foot in the ground, gets upfield, gets those hard-earned yards.
0: Second and 2 at the 43. They break the huddle on the left hash. Send Flannoy wide left. Pickens wide to the right. In the slot is Turpin. Second down and 2. Shotgun snap. Prescott floats it over the middle. Awkward throw, and he tried to hit wide open Kevontae Turpin standing right in the middle of the star at midfield, but it almost looked like Prescott tried to pull that ball back and ended up sort of shot-putting it behind his intended receiver.
1: I think he wanted Turpin to settle down because Turpin was heading right into a linebacker. I think that made Dak Prescott hesitate just for a split second. He who hesitates has lost, as they did on that play.
0: So it's third down and 2 at the 43. Javonte Williams to the left of Prescott in the shotgun. Motion from Flannoy. Prescott with pressure up the middle. Sets, throws over the middle, and it's batted away from Pickens. Outstanding play by Jacob Parrish, who got in front of Pickens and swats it to the turf. There was pressure from Tyke Smith on the blitz. It's fourth down, and the offense stays out there from their own 43.
1: And the Cowboys looked like they were going to march down the field, and all of a sudden, they're under pressure, and it looks like they're going to go for it here, Kevin.
0: Onside of midfield at the 43. They need 2 for the first.
1: And for Tampa Bay, the coaching point is watch the snap count. Watch the snap.
0: Prescott in the shotgun. Three receivers out there, 2 wide right, single left is Pickett. Shotgun snap comes to Prescott. He throws under pressure. It's off the fingertips of Jake Ferguson. It's incomplete. They turn it over on downs. They brought Smith again with pressure on Prescott, and he threw it high, and the Boo Birds have arrived in Dallas.
1: Phenomenal defense by Tampa Bay. Again with the blitz, back-to-back plays, really made Dak uncomfortable. And an almost another interception off the tip ball for the Buccaneers as well. I would have punted it there, Kevin. There's still a lot of time left in the game, but perhaps these Cowboys are afraid of Jalen Daniels and this Buccaneers offense.
0: 1:46 to go in the third and a timeout in Dallas. Tampa Bay ball leading 24-10. 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
0: Rain-X wipers know what it's like to have a loyal fan base. 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Who's the rookie and who's the 11th-year pro? Jalen Daniels, 7 of his last 8. Dak Prescott, 1 for his last 5 with an interception. Woof. On first down, Sean Tucker, the running back. Tampa Bay taking over on the Dallas side of midfield. Tucker with the carry, and he'll push the pile from the 43-yard line down near the 37. Close to a 6-yard gain on first down. And if you're Jalen Daniels and offensive coordinator Zach Robinson, Ryan, you're thinking about, let's keep that clock moving a little bit. Let's accelerate towards the end of this game. I know it's late third quarter, but you're up 2 touchdowns.
1: Well, in the way they've been moving the ball, you want to take as much time as possible. You want this to bleed into the fourth quarter, maybe score with 12 and a half minutes to go and put this game almost out of reach for Dallas.
0: 17 for 22 now for Daniels, 162 yards. Second and 4 from the 37-yard line. Tucker again, the lone setback. He gets it on a delayed handoff, trying to bounce to the right side. A flag is down behind the play as Tucker is down near the 33-yard line, but likely a hold to back him up.
10: Holding, offense number 68, 10-yard penalty, second down.
0: 12th penalty, 7 on the offense for 82 yards as Ben Bredesen's hold will back him up.
1: And when the Buccaneers are running outside the tackles, that's when they're getting those holding calls. Conversely, when they're going up between the tackles, they're getting the most yards. So that's where, if I'm the offensive coordinator, Zach Robinson, I'm calling some more gut runs, as they call them. Stay inside those tackles, having issues with hands outside when you go outside of them.
0: Put it back to midfield where it's 2nd and 14. Actually put it at the 47-yard line, 2nd and 14. Daniels along the left hash in the shotgun, 2 wide right. Single to the left slot side is Ibuka. Handoff is to Sean Tucker. Very conservative approach here on this drive for Tampa Bay as Tucker gets 2 to the 45.
1: And they're going to let this go into the fourth quarter, and they're going to be able to take it on the other side of that. So you've got a monumental lead almost here going into the fourth quarter. The score 24-10. You're not in a hurry to get things done. You don't need points right now. You want them, of course. But I like this method of just getting to the line, running the ball.
0: But you also know that you're facing an offense that has put 30 points or more on the board in 3 of the 4 games this season. They line it up on 3rd and 13 in the shotgun. They don't have to snap it, and they won't. They were hoping to get a free 5 from an aggressive Dallas defense. They didn't. And so the fourth quarter is about to arrive in Dallas, Texas, with the score, Tampa Bay 24, Dallas 10. 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
16: 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The Cowboys trailed the Vikings late in the divisional playoffs, and they needed, well, a prayer.
17: Staubach standing back at his 45, waiting in the shotgun snap. He gets it. He drops. He looks long. He pumps and throws a home run ball. Drew Pearson's going for it. He catches the ball! Touchdown, Dallas! Incredible!
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0: Don't miss all the NFL excitement on NBC this Sunday night when the Ravens meet the Falcons. 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Third quarter in the books. Tampa Bay now 352 yards of total offense, 198 in the third quarter. 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Buccaneers start this fourth quarter with a third and 13 at the Dallas 46. Remember, McLaughlin's got a long leg.
1: Mm-hmm.
0: Gainwell in at running back on third down and 13. Daniels to throw on a slant, but he threw it behind Ibuka, and there's a flag. Ibuka tried to reach back and pull it in. The throw was behind him, but the flag is thrown, and it'll be a first down for Tampa Bay on third and 13.
10: Pass interference. Defense number 28. The ball is placed at the spot on the foul with an automatic first down.
0: Another penalty gives Tampa Bay a first down. Twice on the opening drive that happened.
1: And I'm watching the replay right now, and Rebel grabs the back of the helmet of Ibuka. That's going to get called every time. Of course, he didn't mean to do it, but you got to know the situation. Huge opportunity to limit this drive. And the Cowboys, again, injuring themselves and making their night harder.
0: We've not seen Bucky Irving the last two drives. He's standing on the sideline without a helmet. First down and 10 after the penalty from the 39. Sean Tucker is the running back for Tampa Bay. Motion across from Ibuka. We've got flags down. There was early movement again. The operation a little bulky right now.
10: False start. Offense number 88. 5 yard penalty. First down.
0: That's Cade Otten leaving early.
1: And the Tampa Bay Buccaneers are irate with the referees because during the second shift, the Cowboys defense shouted a mimicked call that got Otten to jump. And typically they should call that on the defense. So the Cowboys getting away with one there.
0: First and 15 at the 43. Tucker again is the single back. He'll stand to the right of Daniels, who's on the left hash, moving from our left to our right in this fourth quarter. Leading 24-10, three receivers right. Godwin now in motion from right to left. The snap comes floating back to Daniels, hands it to Tucker. Tucker runs into the arms of Dean Winters and then just powers him down to the 37-yard line. It's a pickup of six for Sean Tucker, and it'll bring up second down.
1: And the Buccaneers almost had a fumble. Godwin was coming across right to left right when the ball snapped, and he kind of stopped, and the ball looked like it scraped his belly button as it got to Daniel's hands.
0: Bucky Irving back in. First time in two drives we've seen him. Irving in at running back on second and 9 from the 37. Ibuka and Tez Johnson left of the line. Chris Godwin slot right. Daniels right hash in the shotgun. Looking to the left, pointing to the left, directing his receivers. Now gets the shotgun snap. Daniels looking, sits, throws short. Irving in the flat, breaks a tackle, makes the second man miss, and weaves his way to the 32-yard line where LT Overton finally finished him off. It was Winters and Barham that each had a shot at him. They both missed the tackle and allowed Irving to get it for a third and four.
1: And Bucky Irving looking like a member of the Temptations out there. Shoo-doo, taking a little sidestep. He has really got that sideways motion going. Makes somebody miss and then gets upfield. What a move.
0: And now a third and four. Gainwell back in. Three receivers left. Otten split wide right. Daniels on the right hash. In the shotgun. Sending Ibuka in motion wide left. Daniels to throw from the gun. Steps right. Pressure comes. Daniels floating to the left side. He's going to tuck it and run. He's got the corner at the 25 and out of bounds at the Dallas 23-yard line. A first down chased out by Winters. 9-yard scramble for Jalen Daniels, and the Buccaneers are on the move again.
1: Excellent decision by Jalen Daniels. Getting upfield, realizing that he's got the space, and then Kenneth Gainwell putting a block down creating the space for the first down. What a team first down on that one.
0: And how do you win on the road? How about 6 for 10 on third down?
1: You got to win third down, particularly on the road. That's a nod to the communication and the game plan of the Buccaneers.
0: They were 24th in the league before tonight. Irving, the running back, on first down from the 23. Ibuka in motion from right to left. Straight handoff. Irving bouncing to the outside at the 20 and an ankle tackle at the 17-yard line. But Deron Bland, oh, there was more meat on that bone for Bucky Irving. A pickup as it stands of 6, and the clock runs 12 and a half to play.
1: And this is ideal if you're the Buccaneers. You are, with each second, taking the hope away from the Cowboys while at the same time boosting the confidence of your offense. What a masterful drive right here by the Buccaneers.
0: Second down and 4. All started when Dallas opted to go for it on fourth down on their own side of midfield. Didn't convert.
1: Did not understand that. They'll be talking about it all weekend.
0: Irving is the single back. Second down and 4 from the 17. Daniels turns, gives to Irving, a hop step to the outside, trying to get the corner at the 15, and he's chased out of bounds by Amir Speed. And Amir Speed, a little bit slow to that edge.
1: Nice.
0: Stops him a yard short of the first down.
1: I see what you did there. And Bucky Irving, that ball was designed to go to the left side of the center, but he said, broke it out to the right. Not only gained speed, but found a way to get upfield to make it third and 1.
0: From the 14, 11:40 and counting to play in the fourth quarter. Buccaneers try to add to a 14-point lead as they search for their first win of this season. Otten motioning from right to left. Daniels in the gun. Stomps his foot, gets the shotgun snap, hands it to Irving. Up the middle, he's got the first down to the 10-yard line. Bucky Irving moves the chains. On the night, Tampa Bay needing 4 yards or fewer on third down, a perfect 6 for 6.
1: And that's Bucky Irving and Jalen Daniels. But Bucky Irving, I think this is his breakout game. He's always been talented. He's always had that ability. But he has really put the team on his shoulders and given a lot of space for Jalen Daniels to be comfortable all night long.
0: 16 carries, 135 yards, and a score tonight for Irving. He stays in from the 10, first down and goal. 3 receivers left. Daniels under center this time. Motion now from Ibuka to the right side of the line. The handoff is to Irving. Jump cut right, back to the left. Zigs and zags up the middle to the 7-yard line. Second and goal. Tampa Bay's more than fine with that, Ryan. That clock continuing to run.
1: And they know they're getting at least 3 points, provided there's no turnover. And the other thing, too, excellent opportunity to do the play-action pass here with the way they've been running the football. But like you said, they're in no hurry. They have total confidence in their plays. And you got the Dallas Cowboys on their heels with their end zone right behind them.
0: Dallas's offense has had the ball for a grand total of 15 minutes and 7 seconds tonight. Second and goal at the 7-yard line. Motion from Ibuka. Play action. Daniels sets. Pressure comes. Breaks free. Daniels on the roll to the right side. Tucks it to the 5 and jumps out of bounds inside the 5 near the 4. Shamar James blocked the path to the end zone. No further progress from that 4-yard line. They'll mark him in between the 3 and 4 where it's third and goal.
1: I like that play call. I think it gives you options. Makes the defense really play. And I also like how Jalen Daniels on that step up with Rashawn Gary on his edge, knew where the space was going to be in the pocket. Really impressive move by Jalen Daniels.
0: 24-10 Tampa Bay. Another third and short. This is third and goal from the 4.
1: They just showed Jalen Daniels' mom here on the screen. What a night she must be having watching her son succeed.
0: Third and goal from the 4. Daniels on the right hash. Gets the shotgun snap. Looks. Throws. Left side. It is caught at the 1, but he cannot get in. Ibuka denied at the 1-yard line by Reddy Stewart. And now ready for a decision from Todd Bowles. Do you take a sure 3, or do you go for the jugular at 0-4?
1: I think you go for the jugular. And there, Ibuka's got to get into the end zone. That route has to be beyond the goal line. But I like it. It looks like Tampa Bay is going to go for it. I think you do. You got nothing to lose. 2-touchdown lead on the road. I like giving this opportunity to the offense.
0: They're going to let this clock run down, and they're going to call timeout. We'll see if during the timeout they don't look at that and go, gosh, a 3 would make it a 17-point game.
1: This drive started with 2 minutes left in the third quarter, and now you're at 8:36. Unbelievable.
0: So a timeout is used by the Tampa Bay Buccaneers before fourth and goal from the one. With Ryan Harris, I'm Kevin Kugler. 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What a moment this is going to be in this ballgame. You've got Chase McLaughlin on the sidelines asking, begging, can I come kick? Can I come kick? The offense says, no, you cannot. They're staying on the field. Fourth and goal with the ball snuggled just inside the one.
1: And a little bit of chicanery going on. Tampa Bay brought out all 11 members of the offense. And then, oh, right when the whistle blew, we're going to send two guys off and change our formation, forcing the Cowboys to change their call and communicate here in a short time frame.
0: Jalen Daniels on the sideline. Who was he talking to? Not his offensive coordinator, not his head coach, but Baker Mayfield.
1: Yep.
0: Baker. He was giving them some coaching points.
1: And players always love to ask a veteran who's been there before, hey, what am I not thinking about? Says a lot about Daniels.
0: Fourth and goal at the one. Tampa Bay rolling the dice a bit here. Going for it on fourth down. Motion from the tight end from right to left. The hand is to Tucker. Tucker in the backfield. Dives forward through initial contact. They're going to stack it up at the goal line. Did he get in? The officials, no signal yet. They're looking. Did the ball break the plane? It did not. Dallas denies Tucker at the goal line. Turnover on downs inside the one. And it stays 24-10 as the Buccaneers fail on fourth down at the one.
1: And now the Cowboys have a chance to get back in this game.
0: 24-10. Tampa Bay says no for the three. They get nothing at all. Timeout. In Arlington, this is Westwood One's coverage of the National Football League.
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0: 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A 12-play, 41-yard drive that took 8:14 off the clock, but Tampa Bay comes up empty, so it remains a two-score game. Now Dallas starts inside the one on first down. Dak Prescott in the shotgun. He'll throw from the end zone to the left side. It's caught by Flannoy. Gets some breathing room at the 10, across the 15, and tossed to the turf near the 17 by Jacob Parrish. First down and room to operate now from the 17.
1: And there for Tampa Bay, Tyke Smith just made the wrong guess on the receivers. Should have been in position to knock that ball down.
0: Williams to the left now of Prescott, who stands in the shotgun. Three receivers right, single wide left. George Pickens, the receiver to the left. Look in that direction. Prescott gets free of pressure, throws downfield. It's caught. Turpin crossing from right to left. Takes it in at the 31 of Dallas. A pickup of 15 and a first down.
1: Gutsy throw by Dak Prescott. He had a linebacker in his stomach as he threw that football. Unbelievable. He got it down.
0: Cansey and Smith were both there, and he got away. First and 10 at the 31. Prescott throws quick slant. Pickens with a catch at the 40 and down at the 45-yard line. Chewing up yardage in chunks now. 14 more for Prescott.
1: Time to take some risks now if you're the Tampa Bay Buccaneers. And that might start with jumping a route to shut off the slant that's gotten you twice here in the last three plays.
0: 7:18 remaining in the fourth. Clock continuing to run. They line it up first and 10 at the Dallas 45. Draw play. Javonte Williams with the carry runs into Vita Vea trying to blow up the 347-pounder. And he and Vea go tumbling down near the 49. A pickup of four.
1: And Javonte Williams got the best of Vea on that one. Just putting Vea on his back. Vea made a tackle, but he's going to feel that one tomorrow.
0: Second down and six from the 49. Low shotgun snap. Prescott goes down to get it. Picks it up to Pickens on a slant at the 40. Pickens going high in the air at the 35. And down at the 31 of Tampa Bay. It's not taking Dallas long. They have motored from the 1 all the way to the 31 of Tampa. 20 more through the air on the slant.
1: And Tampa's making it way too easy. The defender was 7 yards off the ball. George Pickens and CeeDee Lamb have been getting off here with those slant routes. You got to stay inside out on that leverage to shut that down.
0: First down and 10 at the Tampa Bay 31. Prescott sets in a clean pocket. Throws down the left sideline. Incomplete. He was aiming for Ryan Flannoy, I believe. No, Jonathan Mingo, who has not been out there much tonight. He's been battling illness, but Mingo on the field, and he overshot the target with Pickens on the sideline. He may be favoring a shoulder.
1: Just a rare miss by Dak Prescott. Had he put it on the money, Mingo catches that one for a huge first down in the year. First and goal to go.
0: Second down and 10 from the 31. Buccaneers showing pressure. Here they come. Quick slant. Mingo with the catch. And Mingo down to the 23-yard line. His second catch of the year. Jacob Parrish on the tackle. And it's third down.
1: And the Cowboys going with the double cadence. And the Buccaneers not checking out of the blitz when they get caught in it. You don't want to show Dak what you're doing.
0: Third down and 2. The handoff is to the fullback, Hunter Lipke. Rumbling down to the 18-yard line. Giving the 17 and a first down. Well, now, Dallas has marched this.
1: And now if you're Tampa Bay, you're saying make a play. Someone make a play here. Get a turnover. And let's shut down this success.
0: On first down and 10, Prescott from the shotgun floats it a fade. Left corner, Mingo diving in the end zone. He cannot pull it in. The pass is incomplete. He leaned for it, and as he hit the turf, it bounced out of his hands. It was going to be a touchdown. It's now second and 10.
1: Excellent effort. Outlaid for the ball, but the ball just, he didn't close his hands underneath it. You want those forearms to touch underneath the football so you can land on the ground and get a touchdown there if you're Mingo. Perfectly thrown ball by Dak Prescott, too. My goodness.
0: Woo. 5.5 to go, and it's second and 10 at the 18 of Tampa Bay.
1: Now if you're Dallas, you got to score quick here. You're running out of time. You definitely don't want to land inbounds with the football.
0: Pickens back out there. He's been favoring his right shoulder, still holding it as he lines up slot left. Out of the shotgun on second down. Prescott looking for Pickens in the end zone. Just makes the catch, falling into the back of the end zone. Snares it with those two pink gloved hands for 6. 18 yards from Dak Prescott to George Pickens. And the Cowboys have life. 99 yards for the touchdown.
1: Incredible acrobatic catch by George Pickens. He jumps, he spins, he catches, he lands for 6. But what an adjustment in the air. Almost looking like a 360 alley-oop dunk.
0: They will line up and go for 2 When you're down eight, the analytics say going for two gives you a better chance to win the game.
1: I don't agree with this at all. Kick the field goal. Go for two next time.
0: Here's Prescott to throw for two. Bouncing to the left, throws into the end zone. It's deflected away by Kalonte Scott.
1: Brian Schottenheimer has some explaining to do as the head coach of the Cowboys. This fourth quarter has not gone the way you need to play to win the game. Starting with going for it on fourth and two in your own territory, and then they're going for two.
0: Tyler Guyton, slow to get up, favoring his back. He's helped to the sideline with a timeout. 5:26 to go. The two-point try, no good. Dallas still within a score and a two-point try of tying it up if they get another opportunity. Down 24-16. 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
0: 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Took 3:06 off the clock. The 18-yard touchdown pass to the talented George Pickens, his first of the year. Pickens and the Cowboys within 8, 24-16. They're showing Michael Irvin on the big screen right now. Crowd responding, as you might imagine, to one of the best to ever wear the Cowboy uniform.
1: Well, it was looking bad for Cowboys fans, and now there's even more hope, even though they missed that two-point conversion.
0: So 5:26 to go in the fourth, and the kickoff to Cameron Johnson. He'll take a knee in the end zone for the touchback. And Tampa Bay's offense will try to put something together again with 5:26 to go. Let's pause 10 seconds for station identification. 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
0: Don't miss all the NFL action next Thursday on Amazon Prime Video when Seattle meets Denver. Of course, you can also hear that game right here on many of these same stations on the Westwood One Sports app or online at westwoodonesports.com. From the 35-yard line on first down, Bucky Irving back in there at running back. Ibuka wide left, Johnson and Godwin wide right. Daniels is under center. And on first down, he'll send Ibuka in motion. Now to the right side, we've got a whistle, we've got a flag.
1: You got to get rid of the double motion.
10: False start, offense number 68. 5 yard penalty, the first down.
0: It's Ben Bredesen moving again, and it's that double motion, isn't it?
1: The second of three times that they have gotten a penalty on that. Get rid of it. The guys are clearly not focused enough and don't understand that Dallas is trying to draw them offsides. Just get rid of it, line up, run the football.
0: First and 15 now. Bad start for Tampa Bay trying to put it away and get their first win. Daniels under center. Here's the second motion. Ibuka from left to right. The handoff to Irving, trying to bounce to the left side. Really good reaction by Quinnen Williams. He bounced off a block to slow him down. Amir Speed came over to finish it off at the 31.
1: Looks like there's a Cowboy down.
0: Not that's ideal. Jayshon Barham, who's still down on the turf.
1: The Buccaneers again running the double motion after just getting a penalty on it. This is one of those situations where an offensive line and quarterback, they want to get to the line of scrimmage. You go on first down. You don't even give the defense a chance. You line up, play.
0: Second and 14 at the 31. Remember, the Buccaneers marched down to the one-yard line last possession on fourth down. They went for it instead of kicking the field goal that would have made it a three-score game.
1: Right now, if you're Tampa Bay, you just want to get this to third and manageable, if you can, through the ground. I like a sprint right option. Allow Jalen Daniels to get out there. If he likes a pass, throw it. If he doesn't, run it.
0: Clock will start. Jalen Daniels doesn't have to snap this ball until we're under 4:45 to play. They're not even out of the huddle yet. Play clock still at 17 and counting.
1: That's part of the four-minute offense. You want to snap the ball with about 5 seconds left. Drain that clock as much as you can.
0: Second and 14 from the 31. Daniels sending motion across from Otten, the tight end. Draw play to Irving. Bouncing left side. Cuts it to the 35. And Irving snowed under by Cowboys at the 36. Caleb Downs leads the way. A pickup of 5. It'll bring up 3rd and 9.
1: You're okay with that if you're Tampa Bay, because now you got it at least 3rd and manageable. You have plays for 3rd and 9. But an excellent stop there by the Cowboys to force this long 3rd down and give your offense a chance if you can get off the field.
0: 3rd down and 9 at the 36. The biggest play so far right here. 3 receivers right. Gainwell, the running back. Daniels on the left hash in the gun. Gets the shotgun snap. Pressure comes. Throws right side. And it's almost intercepted. Deron Bland had it hit him between the right and left hand. If he secures it, it's a touchdown. There was nothing but green in front of him on the near sideline. And he dropped it. It's 4th down. And the Buccaneers will punt.
1: Defensive backs used to be receivers that couldn't catch, and Bland proving that there. Hit him in the hands. I think he just got too excited, but what a missed opportunity for the Cowboys.
0: Remember, in 2023, he had 5 pick-sixes. Almost had one there. Here's Turpin from the 15. Gavonte Turpin up the middle to the 20, secures the ball with both hands after fumbling a kick return earlier. Co-Keith with the tackle at the 24. Timeout on the field. 3:42 to go. Inexplicably, unexplainably, and surprisingly, the Cowboys very much alive. They've got the ball. Down 8. 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
0: 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They are watching Broderick Jones come in to play left tackle after we saw Tyler Guyton favor his back earlier. So now a new left tackle in Broderick Jones, who was traded from Pittsburgh at the end of camp this year.
1: Well, I like Broderick Jones coming out of college, but I'm going to give you some credit here, Kev. You saw the offensive lineman in pain. I mean, you care about the big fellas.
0: I do.
1: But that's not ideal, and yet you got the right quarterback in Dak Prescott. So what you want to do is use Javonte Williams to give an extra help there to Broderick Jones. He might not need it, but you want to be willing to help your tackle here in this moment, who's been on the bench for the last 3.5 quarters.
0: Last drive for Dak Prescott, 6 of 8 for 90 yards and a touchdown. He starts this from the 24, first down and 10, trailing by 8 late in the fourth quarter. In the shotgun, gets the low shotgun snap by his knees, sets it up, throws to Ferguson left side, and Ferguson out to the 30-yard line. Down there in the arms of Tyke Smith, it'll bring up second down after the gain of 6, second and 4 coming up.
1: And Dak Prescott missed Ryan Flannoy for a touchdown on that one.
0: Second and 4, another low shotgun snap. Prescott pulls it down, throws right side. Catch is made by Flannoy. Up the sideline, makes a man miss at the 40. Veering left to midfield. Flannoy spins out of another tackle and all the way down to the Tampa Bay 44-yard line. Kelontae Scott finally got the whirling dervish known as Ryan Flannoy to the turf after a 26-yard gain.
1: Excellent effort by Flannoy, and Tampa Bay just giving way too much cushion. These are quick catch and runs that are turning into big plays for Dallas on these last two drives.
0: C.D. Lamb not out there. He has a quad injury. Prescott to throw on first down. Again, a flag is down. Throws over the middle, and it's batted away from Pickens. Crossing from near to far sideline, middle of the field, Jacob Parrish spikes it down. But a hold may back up Dallas.
10: Holding. Offense number 52. 5 yard penalty. First down.
0: Tyler Booker, the right guard, called for the hold, and Dallas will back up 10.
1: A lot of pressure being put on Dak Prescott right now by the Buccaneers defense. They're just not getting home. And then protecting against the pass, they're just giving an 8-yard cushion to every receiver. It's an easy call for a slant, especially with a quarterback like Dak Prescott who can just give a signal from his hip to tell his receiver to change the route.
0: First down and 20, back at the Dallas 46, 2:44 to go. Cowboys down 8. Prescott in the shotgun formation. Awaits the snap, backpedals along the right hash. Pressure holds, Pickens to midfield on the reception, and breaks back into Tampa Bay territory down at the 47-yard line. It's a pickup of 7 for Pickens. It'll bring up second down and 13 at the 47 of Tampa Bay, 2:26 to go.
1: And an important tackle by Tampa Bay, making that in the field of play to keep the clock going.
0: Second and 13 on the left hash, moving from our right to our left. Outstretched arms of Prescott gets the shotgun snap. Steps to the right, throws to the right, a low throw. Catch is made by Mingo, and Mingo tackled at the 35-yard line. Running down towards the two-minute warning. Not sure they're going to get another snap off. They're trying to line things up, but they will not get another snap before the two-minute warning. Third and 1 coming up. At the two-minute warning, Dak Prescott now over 300 yards, 23 for 40, 307, one touchdown, one interception. The copyright of tonight's broadcast on Westwood One is owned by the NFL. On behalf of its member clubs, all rights to this broadcast are reserved, and any rebroadcast, recording, retransmission, or any other use of this broadcast without the express written permission of the National Football League is strictly prohibited.
1: Excellent catch by Jonathan Mingo on that. Trapped his arms underneath the ball, touching his elbows to make sure that ball doesn't move when it hits the ground. And Dak Prescott just delivering the football with care on these last two drives. Fun to watch for us here in the booth. And if you are the Buccaneers right now, you want to make a play to end this chaos. You're on the brink of having one of the best plane ride homes in your life, or people are losing their jobs. On the team, on the coaching staff, you never know. So it's a huge moment for the Tampa Bay Buccaneers right now.
0: Third and 1 coming up. 2 minutes to go. 2 timeouts for Tampa Bay. 3 timeouts for Dallas. The best the Cowboys can do is tie it with a touchdown and a 2-point try. Third and 1 from the 34-yard line of Tampa Bay.
1: I think George Pickens is going to be open on the left side of the offense. Only got one defender over there covering him.
0: That's Jacob Parrish on that left side. Prescott looks that way. Hands off instead. It's Javonte Williams who has the first down to the 33-yard line. Kalante Scott on the tackle. Fresh set of downs. Clock running. 1:50 and counting to go.
1: Smart, methodical play. Cowboys knew they just need to get a new set of downs and anything can happen.
0: Two receivers left, single wide right. Prescott to throw. It's Pickens on the left side. Two defenders are there, and Pickens makes the catch and is down at the 25-yard line. Remember, they're down eight, so they need to get the two-point conversion this time just to tie it. They failed on a two-point try earlier.

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2: An excellent job of the Tampa Bay defense showing up big in a tight moment. Ball's a little high by Dak, but Ferguson's got to come down with that.
3: Tyke Smith was in coverage of Ferguson. Anzalone's fifth career pick, first as a Buccaneer, the signing from the Lions roster as a free agent this season. Now remember, Dallas, as I mentioned earlier, has all three timeouts. They can still get the football back as Daniels and the Buccaneers line it up. Bucky Irving is the single back. Motion across from left to right. Handoff Irving cuts to the left side. There were Cowboys all over the place, and he's buried at the 10. A loss of two and a timeout taken by Dallas. They have two remaining. If the Buccaneers can get a first down, they're going to be able to run this one out. Set your alarm clocks to join us this Sunday for a special breakfast edition of NFL football as the Eagles face the Jaguars in London beginning at 9:15 a.m. Eastern time. 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
2: If I'm the Buccaneers here, I'm going to pitch the ball to the running back side from the gun. I'm going to really, because usually when a running back from the gun has to cross the quarterback space to get the ball, defenses overplay that side opposite of the back. So I would pitch it to the back and have them go front side with the ball here, get a little wider to get outside of any blitz that is likely coming.
3: Second down and 12 at the 10. Daniels talking to Bucky Irving behind him. Now he'll go under center. Otten in motion from left to right. Second and 12 from the 10. Otten back in motion from right to left. Handoff is to Irving. Got a block to the 15. Irving to the 20. Weaves to the 25. Across the 30. It's a first down to the 33-yard line. Bucky Irving with the burst that secures Tampa's first win of the season.
2: What a run for the Tampa Bay Buccaneers by Bucky Irving, who has been the star all night. Huge block again by the left guard, Ben Bredesen, just plowing open the lane for Bucky Irving. What a win for the Tampa Bay Buccaneers. The celebration there, everybody on the sideline is high-fiving. And conversely, half the team sitting down for the Cowboys, they can't even believe what happened tonight.
3: Well, and you said it tonight in your keys to the game. What was the number one key for Tampa Bay? Run the ball. How's this? 21 carries, 165 yards. A career high for Bucky Irving, averaging nearly 8 yards per carry.
2: And this will really propel his career even further. Now he knows he can have this kind of an impact. And by the way, they were not changing the snap count as much, so when they get back home, they're going to be able to build off of this win. Thrilled for Todd Bowles and his crew. It's tough to lose in the NFL. The Cowboys are figuring that out right now. And the Cowboys got a lot of talent, still a lot of season left. They've got to start being consistent and competing for four quarters.
3: Todd Bowles and the Buccaneers have been through some close losses all season. Every game this year by one possession for Tampa Bay. But for the first time this year, as Jalen Daniels takes a knee, they come out on top in a one-possession game. The final score tonight in Dallas. The Tampa Bay Buccaneers are winless no more. A 24-16 victory over the Dallas Cowboys.
2: It started with Jalen Daniels having a phenomenal night outside of a couple throws. He was just on the money. And then Bucky Irving just delivering and delivering, delivering. Everybody's going to feel good about this win. Defensively, Tampa Bay played the best they've played all season. And now as players, you're able to believe in the coaches and their coaching points that you hear each for the rest of the week going into next week's game. Plus, you get to go home, Kevin, get the weekend off.
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2: That will be

0: Bucky Irving. 21 carries for 165 yards. And in the second half alone, 12 rushes for 130 yards. Unbelievable night. He averaged 7.9 yards per carry tonight.
1: Bucky Irving leading the way for Tampa Bay, and a tip of the cap as well to the rookie, Jalen Daniels.
0: Man.
1: 19 of 25, 189 yards, and a touchdown. And he is now the second undrafted rookie quarterback to start and win against the Dallas Cowboys. The other, Ed Rubbert.
0: No way.
1: The 1987 strike season. Ed Rubbert, who was the inspiration for the Keanu Reeves character in the fine movie The Replacements.
0: I did not know that.
1: Ed Rubbert beat the Cowboys in the replacement strike scab year. Ed Rubbert was an undrafted rookie who won that year, and now Jalen Daniels, who did not cross picket lines to get here, is the second undrafted rookie quarterback to ever start and win against Dallas.
0: The Cowboys fear those undrafted quarterbacks. I mean, my goodness. But it also is a sign of how effective Bucky Irving and the offensive line were. I mean, you had Dak Prescott on the other side throw for 40-plus times, and here is Jalen Daniels making plays, only throwing it, only 25 attempts. He did not have to do too much. Fantastic game plan by the Buccaneers and Zach Robinson, the offensive coordinator.
1: What an outstanding win for Tampa Bay. Just 1-9 since 2023 in primetime before tonight. They get their second win, and now they get their first win on the season. So the second win in primetime in the last 4 years, the first win of the 2026 season. They needed to hang on. There was a little drama at the end, as always it seems with Tampa Bay this season, but they hang on this time and get the victory 24-16.
0: And they had some key players show up in big moments. Cade Otton had a great game as the tight end. Tez Johnson with a huge catch that really set this game apart when you go back and look at it. And just the inability of the Cowboys to get anything going in the third quarter really got them this loss. They have to be able to come out of the halftime like they did last week and perform. They just did not do that tonight.
1: What a win for the Tampa Bay Buccaneers tonight. 24-16 is the final. Tampa Bay now 1-4 on the season. Dallas falls to 2-3 on the year.
0: And everything changes for players when you're in a drought like that, not getting those wins, you're not talking to each other as much, nobody's asking to go to dinner together, and now, hey, great game, you're giving high fives to everybody in the locker room, the post-game snack tastes delicious, you get an extra Coca-Cola or something before you get on that bus. It's a total different lifestyle when you win in the NFL, especially after going through consecutive losses.
1: Well, we are joined by Alex Anzalone, one of the Tampa Bay captains who's with us on the field. Alex, Kevin Kugler, and Ryan Harris upstairs. Congratulations. You've had so many games like this all year that have been one possession. What's the difference tonight in getting that in the win column versus what you've had to suffer through these first few weeks?
2: Yeah, the first four weeks, we really haven't been playing complimentary football at the critical moments in the game. And today it seemed like we did. For example, that last drive, offensive drive where we went for it on fourth down, we obviously didn't step up as a defense, but at the same time, we were able to come back on offense, get a good drive, get good field position, and, stop them on defense that last series.
0: Well, in that last series, you got the big interception that sealed the deal. You looked like a man that would not be denied when you saw that ball in the air. Walk us through what you were thinking.
2: Yeah, those moments, obviously, Tyke made a really good play on the ball and tipped it up in the air, and it seemed like it was floating forever. And at some point, it gets lost in the lights a little bit, but you kind of just trust where the ball is, and you go for it, and you make the play.
1: So what you're saying is it is exactly like the movies, because in the movies, the ball always slows down in those moments.
2: For sure.
1: Where it's floating
2: in
1: the air. So, so it's a movie-like interception for you.
2: No doubt, yeah. It's definitely time slows down, and you're able to make the play.
0: Alex, how did Todd Bowles get your team to believe you could win this game in the short week?
2: Yeah, I mean, we have great, great team. We have the talent. We have the leadership. We have the players. We have the coaches. And, we just haven't been executing the way we were supposed to and, playing complimentary football at the right times, whether it be, offense, has a turnover and we let them score a touchdown and vice versa. And tonight we were able to do that and just play that complimentary football that wins games.
1: Alex, I know you've been helping Josiah Trotter all year long as the rookie on defense, but give me your thoughts, if you wouldn't mind, on what you saw from your rookie quarterback, Jalen Daniels, tonight.
2: Yeah, I love Jalen. He's a great player. He goes about his business the right way. He brings energy, a spark. You know, he makes plays on the field. And for an undrafted rookie quarterback, I don't know if there's anyone else better than him at winning a game like that.
1: Well, Alex, congratulations. This has got to feel really good to finally break through in one of these one-possession games. Enjoy the flight home.
2: Appreciate it. Got to keep it rolling.
1: Alex Anzalone and the Tampa Bay Buccaneers, winners tonight, 24-16 over the Dallas Cowboys. 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You're in good hands with Allstate. All right, I know you're loath to credit any defensive guys, Ryan Harris, but who do you like as your defensive player of the game?
0: That's the 10-year veteran, out of the University of Florida, Alex Anzalone, who you just heard. Five tackles, one interception, and clearly a leader on this defense that helped Todd Bowles and that coaching staff get the team to believe. And just that interception was such a nail-biting play that shut things down for the Cowboys. Huge to have your vets step up in those moments. He played well all game, always around the ball. What a game for Alex Anzalone.
1: Alex Anzalone getting into Florida. He's lived there in the off seasons all these years. His whole family is there. Comes back home and has the chance to get Tampa Bay the win, and he does with that diving pick to seal it, 24-16 the final. Tampa Bay into the win column for the first time this year. When we return, Scott Graham rejoins us from our Westwood One studios. 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
12: Scott Graham in our Westwood One studios. Back with the Thursday Night Football postgame show. The Dallas Cowboys and Tampa Bay Buccaneers coming into this game. For the Cowboys, coming off a big win against Houston, facing a winless Tampa Bay team with a backup quarterback, things looked like it was in the right direction. On the other side, the Buccaneers fighting for their lives. Jalen Daniels with his second opportunity to fill in for the injured Baker Mayfield. How is this one going to play out? Well, in the early going, it looked like it was going to play out exactly the way most people thought that it would. Dallas's opening drive, although not a thing of beauty, was 9 plays, 70 yards, a little over 4 minutes off the clock. And Javonte Williams got in from 1 yard out for the touchdown, the extra point good, and a 7-0 lead for the Cowboys. This is just more than 4 minutes into the game. That was the last time the Dallas Cowboys touched the ball in the first quarter, because Daniels led his team out onto the field and put together one of the oddest drives you'll ever see. It was 15 plays, 73 yards. It spanned over onto the first play of the second quarter, which meant it was nearly 11 minutes long. By the time everything had settled, the game was tied.
1: Tampa Bay's longest drive since 2007 will enter its 11th minute soon. Second and goal from the 5. In the shotgun formation, Otten in motion from right to left. Daniels gets the snap around his knees, floats it to the right side. It's caught by Irving on his shoulder, and Irving leaning towards the goal line, pulls the ball across. It's a touchdown for Tampa Bay. Jalen Daniels floats the touchdown pass to Bucky Irving, and Tampa Bay is an extra point from tying it up.
12: So here you are, right at the beginning of the second quarter, and that extra point from McLaughlin was good, so a 7-7 ball game. It stayed that way throughout the balance of the second quarter until late. Cowboys really struggled to get anything going offensively. Did get a Brandon Aubrey 41-yard field goal with 21 seconds left to go in the half. They had a 3-point lead at the break by a score of 10-7. This is when things really changed to begin the second half of this game. Tampa Bay got the opening kickoff of the second half. Now, you do remember this was the team that took 11 minutes and 15 plays to move the ball downfield into the end zone. Well, on the first play from scrimmage of the second half, Bucky Irving ran 72 yards. That put Tampa Bay into the red zone, where it took them just one more play to get in.
1: First down and 10. Gainwell, the running back, the handoff to the motion man, Ibuka, sweeps the left side of the 5, and Ibuka is in for a Tampa Bay touchdown! 2 plays and a lightning strike from the Tampa Bay Buccaneers! They take the 13-10 lead, 1 minute into the third quarter.
12: Amazing how quickly this game turned, and Tampa Bay had taken control of it. They would keep control of this game throughout a good chunk of the third quarter. Now, it was Dak Prescott trying to lead his team back and driving them downfield, but over in the Tampa Bay side of things, he had a tip ball and a pickoff. Well, that gave Tampa Bay the ball at the 25-yard line, and they hit for yet another big play. Tez Johnson left wide open by a broken coverage, a 64-yard catch down the right side. That was part of a 5-play drive that ended from 1 yard out with a familiar name.
1: Bucky Irving, first 6 carries, 11 yards. Last 6, 109. He's the single back on first and goal at the 2. Daniels is under center. Turns, gives, Irving, left side, breaks a tackle, goes low, and into the end zone for a Buccaneer touchdown. Bucky Irving slipped around the grasp of Jayshon Barham and took it in for 6. 20-10, Tampa Bay in Dallas.
12: 21-10 after the McLaughlin extra point at the midway point of the third quarter, but the Tampa Bay onslaught wasn't done. Dallas aided once again in giving the ball back. Kevontae Turpin on the ensuing kickoff did something he very rarely ever does. He fumbled, and it was recovered by Tampa Bay. Now, it took them 8 plays and 4.5 minutes to move the ball 14 yards, but ultimately, they were fine with the 41-yard field goal that McLaughlin hit. They had themselves a 24-10 lead as this game went to the fourth quarter. It was in the fourth quarter that Tampa Bay had the opportunity to put this away. Just shy of the midway point of the half, they had driven the ball down to the Dallas 1 yard line and had a fourth down and goal from the 1. At a 24-10 game, a chip shot field goal makes it a 3-score game. Instead, Tampa Bay went for it. Dallas came up big and stopped the Bucs on the one-yard line. So the Cowboys took the ball over, still within range, in a 24-10 game. And as you see momentum change so many times in these games, that's when Dak Prescott, who had been bothered by the blitz all night long, finally got going. He was finding George Pickens repeatedly. This was CeeDee Lamb nicked up on the sideline. He got his team into scoring range and then went back to his favorite wide receiver, at least for tonight, for the score.
1: Pickens back out there. He's been favoring his right shoulder, still holding it as he lines up slot left. Out of the shotgun on second down. Prescott looking for Pickens in the end zone and just makes the catch, falling into the back of the end zone. Snares it with those two pink gloved hands for six. 18 yards from Dak Prescott to George Pickens. And the Cowboys have life. 99 yards for the touchdown.
12: A 99-yard drive. Now, in the newfangled NFL, you go for two right away. And the two-point conversion attempt, although CeeDee Lamb back in the game was open, ended up being a misfire in the back left corner of the end zone. Still a 24-16 game, but 5:26 left to go. Dallas with three timeouts and a defense trying to get the ball back. They did get the football back, and the Cowboys went on a drive trying to find the tying touchdown. They would need a touchdown and a two-point conversion. However, this is where Tampa Bay's defense came up big, not just big, but spectacular. It's time for the United Airlines highlight of the game.
1: Second down and one from the 24. Shotgun snap, Prescott. Looking left, nobody open. Throws over the middle, deflected into the air. Anzalone diving, he's got the interception. He threw it to Ferguson. It deflected off his hands. And Alex Anzalone, with the blonde locks flowing from under the helmet, dives to make the pick and end the Cowboys' threat.
12: That is the highlight of the game, sponsored by United Airlines. 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Game wasn't over, though, because remember we told you about those Cowboys timeouts? That meant that Tampa Bay was going to have to run out the clock. Run being the operative word here. For a team that had 241 yards on the ground tonight, it seemed like running it out was pretty easy.
1: Daniels talking to Bucky Irving behind him. Now he'll go under center. Otten in motion from left to right. Second and 12 from the 10. Otten back in motion from right to left. Handoff is to Irving. Got a block to the 15. Irving to the 20. Weaves to the 25. Across the 30. It's a first down to the 33-yard line. Bucky Irving with the burst that secures Tampa's first win of the season.
12: And their first road win since week 8 of last year. 24-16 the final. Anybody who thinks they knows what's going to happen in an NFL game, good luck. Up next, we're going to head back to the field for some final thoughts. This is Westwood One's coverage of the National Football League.
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12: 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Buccaneers go on the road and get their first victory of the year, knocking off the Dallas Cowboys 24-16. Let's head back out to AT&T Stadium. Kevin Kugler and Ryan Harris call the action. Guys, I said it before, I'll say it again. Anybody who thinks they know in advance what's going to happen in an NFL game, wow, good luck.
1: No chance. I mean, you would have not expected a scenario that the Dallas Cowboys at home, Ryan, we're held to 16 points tonight, but that's exactly what happened, and Tampa Bay gets their first win.
0: And only 6 points in the second half. A lot of head-scratching decisions by Brian Schottenheimer, the head coach of the Cowboys, including going for it on fourth down in your own territory. And hats off to the Tampa Bay Buccaneers. I mean, the coaching job that staff has done to get them to get their first win is so incredibly hard. They had tough losses. They kept that belief. And they delivered in a big way, and key players stepped up, including Bucky Irving and that defense.
1: 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Bucky Irving led the way tonight, 21 carries, 165 yards, and a touchdown, average 7.9 yards per carry. For the Buccaneers, who are now back-to-back season-high rushing attacks. So that rushing attack starting to get things going. Tonight, they end up with 419 total yards of offense, holding Dallas to 366 on the night. Jalen Daniels, 19 of 25, 189 yards, and a touchdown. How about this? The leading receiver tonight was Tez Johnson for Tampa Bay. He had one catch. He was targeted one time, 64 yards. That's enough to lead the way. For the Cowboys, 12 carries, 45 yards. For Javonte Williams, they only ran it 13 total times tonight, 42 passes. Dak Prescott, 24 of 42, 316, one touchdown, two picks. George Pickens, nine catches, 130 yards and a touchdown. CeeDee Lamb bothered by a quad after a 17-catch performance last week, two catches for 9 yards. Much to the chagrin of people in their fantasy week five, CeeDee Lamb didn't provide much there for them as a wide receiver tonight, and the Cowboys fall 24-16.
0: And regarding CeeDee Lamb, he has to become a pro. You can't have a 17-catch and a two-catch game following that. It's just, you have to be consistent, develop that strength in your body and that flexibility to keep going. And something else you said, the fact that they only ran Javonte Williams 13 times. The Cowboys did not commit to the run. I understand Dak Prescott's a top three quarterback in the NFL, and you have got to dictate your will to the defense, and they just did not do that at any point consistently throughout the night.
1: 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What's your drive of the game?
0: Well, Kevin, you and I, when we do games, there's always some kind of history, some good, some bad. Well, how about great? 15 plays, 73 yards, 10 minutes, and 58 seconds come off the clock. It's the second longest touchdown drive in Tampa Bay history. You mentioned it in the broadcast, missed it by a second. It was also the second longest touchdown drive in the NFL this season, with Jalen Daniels going 8 for 8, 49 yards on that drive with the touchdown.
1: Wow. What a drive. What an impressive march. Now for Tampa. Tampa Bay's got Pittsburgh, a trip to Carolina, and Atlanta in their next three games. None of those, you would say, are not winnable games for this team trying to dig out of an 0-4 hole, but they're also all losable games for a team that started 0-4.
0: And the good news is, if they go on a win streak here and win all those games, now you're saying, hey, now we have a chance here to win the division, where just about 2-3 hours ago you're saying, I don't know if we're going to be here by the end of the season. So a really major turn of events for Tampa Bay, and they have all the belief. If they could withstand losing four straight games and come out and play like this tonight, they've got all the belief that they can keep this going.
1: And a pivotal stretch coming up, as Dallas will pack for back-to-back games, go to Green Bay on Sunday night, go to Philadelphia for Monday night before they come back home November 1st to play Arizona.
0: And that's a tough spot to be. You're away from your family. You're not feeling good right now. You're a little bit banged up. Not only do you have some issues with CeeDee Lamb, but you got some George Pickens issues as well. So you got to get healthy and get your offense in rhythm and find someone on defense who wants to play four quarters.
1: Ryan, this was a fun one. I assume we'll redo it again next week when we're in Denver, Seattle-Denver next Thursday night.
0: Seattle-Denver, another big one for us, and always fun to work with you, Kev. You're
1: always, always enjoy it, and I always enjoy hearing the dulcet tones of Scott Graham in my ears, which I'm about to hear right now.
12: Yes, that you are. Travel safely, guys. We'll talk to you next week. We're going to wrap things up when we return. You're listening to Thursday Night Football on Westwood One.
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3: 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for this evening, our producer on site, Larry Costigan, studio coordinator Art Martinez, studio producer Nick Pope, our studio engineer Anthony Vitiello, production assistant Charlie Barker, statistician Brian Spurry, our spotter Robert Aguero, stadium engineer Mike Pirtle, coordinating producers Aaron Cummins and Brian Finkelstein, executive producer Mike Eby, and the senior vice president of sports for Cumulus Media and Westwood One is Bruce Gilbert. 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Then end your day of football with us. 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I'll kick off the broadcast. 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Monday night, a big-time battle in Los Angeles as Matthew Stafford and the Rams take on Josh Allen and the Buffalo Bills. Jamie Erdahl and Super Bowl-winning head coach Doug Peterson will kick off that broadcast at 7 p.m. Eastern Time. 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Tampa Bay pulls the upset and gets their first win of the year, beating the Cowboys 24-16. Now for Kevin Kugler and Ryan Harris, I'm Scott Graham. Thanks for joining us. 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
5: Williams, East Carolina Pirate, getting a save. How about that? The Guardians really won this game with their six-run fifth inning. They were trailing 4-3, scored six runs in the fifth. They win this baseball game. But honestly, here's the takeaway you should have from this ALDS. The Chicago White Sox fumbled the bag. You win the first couple of games in Cleveland, you are riding as high as it can get. You see the Murakami memes everywhere. You're thinking, this is going to be a sweep. You're going back home. All of Chicago is talking White Sox. You got God on your side with the Pope. And you lose both your home games back to back against a division foe. It really does seem this Cinderella story that was the best story in baseball this year. It really does seem that the clock has struck midnight on the White Sox, because now Game 5 is going to be back in Cleveland after you have lost back-to-back games. You let Jose Ramirez get off. You let the Guardians score six runs in the fifth when you were leading in the middle innings. It's hard to imagine this young White Sox team getting off the mat one more time and winning in what's going to be a ruckus environment in Cleveland. This seemed to be about the White Sox missing their opportunity at home. Up 2-0, needing just to win one of two games, and you're not able to get either. Hate to say that, too, because they've been a fabulous story. By the way, if you haven't already, see a lot of you jumping in here after the Cowboys dropping a game against the Tampa Bay Buccaneers 24-16. If you're watching us, make sure to subscribe to the YouTube channel. Westwood One Sports Night is where you go for that. In addition to on X at Josh Graham Show at Westwood One Sports, we encourage you to watch the show in addition to listening to it. I have an NFL reaction show on Sundays that you also should tune into called NFL Instant Graham, 7 p.m. Eastern time on Sunday, reacting to the 1 o'clock and 4 o'clock Eastern slate games leading into our Sunday night football broadcast. So make sure you're subscribed to the YouTube channel in order to catch that. That's not on the radio. That's exclusive. It's digital. It allows for us to engage with you in real time. And this year, or this weekend, we're going to be leading into our Sunday night football team's broadcast of Ravens Falcons. As mentioned, the NFC South, all they do is win primetime games. Atlanta's favored in that game since Lamar Jackson is out. And we have a big programming announcement, a huge programming announcement to make that we'll do in just a little bit, maybe in about an hour or so, telling you about something new, something exciting for you to look forward to as well. Make sure you're watching in addition to listening, however and wherever you are joining us. We greatly appreciate your time. That's enough talk about the NFC South and enough talk about the Tampa Bay Buccaneers. What the hell do we do with this game from the Dallas Cowboys perspective? 310-840-4910. We'd love to hear from you. We'll do our best to assess it next.
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1: I'm going to start the bidding with this tweet from Maurice. At Josh Graham Show, you can call the NFC East the NFC Least all you want, but guess what? This division has the most Super Bowl titles, and no one can take that away from them. NFC South does not compare. You have two teams that don't have any. Tough times don't always last. Yes, this guy. Probably coping hard. This is the same thing Yankee fans were saying after losing to the Rays last night. As the Rays were singing New York, New York, Sinatra in the locker room. Oh, it must suck to root for the Rays, the Yankees, with all these titles. Even though we're getting close to having kids that were born in 2009, the last time the Yankees won, being able to get, well, they can get their driver's license, but getting close to being drinking age, getting close to that. Yeah, we want to reference those old dusty titles. You're happy to do so. 310-840-4910. Who's the favorite to win the NFC East? That's where we'll start the bidding. You tell us. 310-840-4910. Who's winning the NFC East and why? Because we need to talk about this. The Dallas perspective. The Dallas Cowboys could not have looked any worse than they did tonight. It could not have gone any worse than it did. Every aspect of this game was a five-alarm fire for the Cowboys. This is what you call a collective team loss. The defense could not get stops. Tampa's first offensive possession was a 15-play, 11-minute touchdown drive. The last time Tampa had a drive that long, John Gruden was the head coach and Jeff Garcia was the quarterback. It was damn near 20 years ago. They also converted on a 3rd and 21. The offense could not handle a Todd Bowles blitz. It's like Dak Prescott has never seen a blitz before. Staggering. Stunning. His numbers. 24 of 42, a touchdown and two picks. And those touchdowns were just nut-crunching. Right out of halftime. When you're leading and they cash in a touchdown. And then obviously at the very end with the Anzalone pick on a deflection. There were drops and boo birds. Special teams isn't absolved from this. Mentioned the interception right out of halftime. Tampa punched in a touchdown. What happened the very next snap? A fumble on the kickoff. A collective team loss. Every aspect of this game was a disaster, a dumpster fire for the Cowboys. This happened against the previously winless Tampa Bay Buccaneers. If you have this type of game against Baltimore, you'll have folks say, well, yeah, it's Baltimore. At home against the Bucs? These aren't the Bucs that had 5 straight years of making the playoffs earlier this decade. This wasn't even against Baker Mayfield. It's against rookie quarterback Jalen Daniels, not to be confused with Jaden Daniels. Jaden Daniels probably would have Dallas sitting at 1-4 if he hadn't got hurt going into halftime of their earlier meeting. This game was played inside Jerry World. It's a standalone primetime game that everybody's watching. The overreactions will be intense. Get ready for an intense Friday news cycle of Cowboys overreaction because you don't need much for Dallas to be the central topic, but boy is Brian Schottenheimer giving them ammunition. This was supposed to be a gimme before a much more difficult stretch. 3 of the next 4 games for Dallas are on the road. You're at Green Bay. You're home against Arizona. Okay, should win that. But then again, you should have beat Jalen Daniels at home tonight. Holy hell. You're at Philly, you're at Indy. So at Green Bay, at Philly, home Arizona, at Indy. That's the proper order here. That's not very good. There's a chance you could go 1-3 in that stretch. And if Dallas is sitting here at 3-6, it can get late early. And this continues a trend of surprising results that we're watching play out on Thursday Night Football on Westwood One Sports. It started the opening Thursday night, the Niners crushing the Rams in Australia. The closest game we've seen was honestly tonight, but if it wasn't that, then you're looking at the Buffalo Bills against the Detroit Lions. That was Buffalo opening up the stadium, but that was still a two-score game, and it was only a two-score game because of a couple garbage scores by Detroit. The only reason tonight was close at the very end is because Todd Bowles was trying to win a dumbass competition with Brian Schottenheimer, going for it on 4th-and-1, up by 14 points. To hell with it. Let's just stomp on the net rather than kicking the field goal that would make it a three-possession game and put away Dallas with about 8 minutes to go, and Dallas scored the touchdown on the other end to make it interesting, because of course they did. I mean, this is what teams that are winless, these are the types of mistakes that they make, but Dallas proved to have the more embarrassing result. And we didn't even mention, speaking of Thursday night surprising results, the Atlanta Falcons pulverizing the Green Bay Packers at Lambeau. Atlanta, at least they backed up that with a Monday night football win in New Orleans, and they're trying to go 3-for-3 in primetime games consecutively against the Baltimore Ravens on Sunday night without Lamar Jackson in the lineup. Atlanta's actually favored to win that game. But Dallas getting boat raced at home by the Tampa Bay Buccaneers, just hard, frankly, to know what to do with this. So that's why we're outsourcing that question to be answered by you. 310-840-4910 if you want in. Who do you view as the favorite to win the NFC East? 310-840-4910 if you want in on Bucks 24, Cowboys 16. We do have a really big show announcement, programming announcement, that we're going to make in about 1 hour, so make sure you stick around for that. Very exciting stuff to share with you regarding Westwood One Sports and our team here, specifically at Westwood One Sports Night. Wink, wink. Giving more and more hints. 310-840-4910. Another hint might involve something I'm wearing that you can watch on Westwood One Sports Night's YouTube channel. 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At Josh Graham Show, at Westwood One Sports' X account. You can find us those X pages as well, where we're streaming video in addition to being on hundreds of stations across the country. However, and wherever you're listening or watching, we greatly appreciate that. 310-840-4910. Let's boogie. Let's go to Mike. He's in Florida. Mike, who is the favorite to win the NFC East? Who's going to do it?
0: Oh, God. Dallas, no.
1: Someone's got to.
0: Yeah, I guess so. Washington?
1: Washington. Like that answer.
0: Like I said, I live in South Florida. Mm-hmm. I never had nothing against the Cowboys. But, you know, Jimmy Johnson won a championship here with the Hurricanes. Mm-hmm. And then the Cowboys hired him.
1: True.
0: And I think he made one of the best trades in history, trading Herschel Walker for all the draft picks and stuff he got.
1: Yeah, can confirm that.
0: To build a championship team. And then what happens? Jimmy Johnson comes in there and says, well, I'm going to be the general manager. I'm going to make all the decisions. And then, of course, he left, and they were still able to win a championship with Barry Switzer.
1: I don't think he left. I think he was made to leave by one Jerry Jones. That's how that went.
0: Jimmy. What do you think it was?
1: I think think it was Jerry Jones. And if you go look at some of the retelling of this, Tim Kalishaw's written about this and many others that have covered the beat for a while. It's good to hear from you, by the way, Mike. Always good to hear from you from South Florida. 310-840-4910 if you want in. There was the story where Jimmy Johnson's in the off season having a cocktail, and Jerry Jones comes over to try to talk to them. This is apparently at off-season meetings, maybe spring meetings, and Jerry Jones wants to hang out with his head coach, and Jimmy Johnson did not want to talk to Jerry Jones. Wasn't interesting in conversing. Jerry got offended by this, very upset, and then promptly fired him the next day. That's how, at least, the story has been retold and passed down from generation to generation. But that is certainly going back in the time machine. More interested in pushing things forward than going 30 years back. Who wins the NFC East? Who is it going to be? It's going to be somebody. Is this the worst division in the NFL now? Hard to say it's the NFC South when the worst team in the NFC South just won in Dallas. And then in prime time, the Atlanta Falcons are winning back-to-back primetime games, the Carolina Panthers on Sunday Night Football, beating the Detroit Lions, have the NFL's leading passer in Bryce Young. 310-840-4910. Probably should share this story because it is fun. We learned today what we were out at Panthers-Lions on Sunday. Got a chance to hang out in the booth with our Sunday Night team, Ryan Ratke and Mike Golic Sr. on the call. Also may or may not have witnessed had witnessed Chris Collinsworth accidentally go into the women's bathroom rather than the men's bathroom, but that's a story for another time. Here's a guy. Well, wait a minute. The funny story was, game ends. The Panthers are entering their bye week. It's late at night. Bryce Young gets done with his press conference, and I see him in the locker room, and I don't know why. Maybe it's because of the Westwood One bona fides now, Denton Day. I felt comfortable enough swaggering over to Bryce Young to try to have a conversation. And at this point, Bryce Young is wearing nothing but a towel. Nothing but a towel, probably getting ready to go shower post-game. And I say to him, hey, since you guys are on the bye, you headed down to Tuscaloosa next weekend, this weekend? Pretty big ball game between Alabama and Georgia. He said, I don't know. Said to him, well, you know, you'd be a pretty nice choice to be the College game day guest picker. And Bryce, before walking away, puts his hands up and says, I don't know, man. I don't know. And he keeps on walking. Well, surely enough, it was announced today that Bryce Young will be the guest picker at Alabama. Think only one of three Heisman winners in Alabama's history? Think that's right. Or is it four? Devontae Smith won, Derrick Henry won, Bryce Young won, and Mark Ingram. That's right off the top of the dome, too. Even though Denton Day was ready to go, he had the four fingers up, as if it's the fourth quarter going into a close game. But that was a pretty cool story, and cool to see that Bryce Young's going to be picking games. He'll probably do pretty well at that, too. He still follows ball. 310-840-4910, if you want in on the program. It does seem that we probably should give some credit to the Tampa Bay Buccaneers. We know, again, this is the same story we saw last week. Atlanta wins in a rout against Green Bay, and all anybody wants to talk about is the Packers. We gave love to Atlanta that night, even though we just spent the last 10, 15 minutes talking about the NFC least and the Dallas Cowboys. We're going to give some love to the Tampa Bay Buccaneers as well. And this job has been made easy for us because up next, an interview with the man who grabbed the game-winning interception in Big D. That's Bucs linebacker Alex Anzalone. Your calls also welcome. Who is your favorite to win the NFC East now? 310-840-4910 here on Westwood One Sports Night.
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0: 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Here's Josh Graham.
1: Hey, that's me. Bucks 24, Cowboys 16. Who's the best team in the NFC East? Just curious. 310-840-4910, if you want in. Cole in San Diego knows the answer. Cole, what happens in the NFC East?
2: Well, call me crazy, considering they lost Jackson Dart, but I kind of like the Giants. If they can get Cam Scadaboo going and Malik Nabers going, I think they have a real shot. I think this week against the Commanders and week 9 against the Eagles are going to be really telling, considering, you know, weakness of their early schedule. But I don't know. I think they look good.
1: Cole, you bring up a good point. Want to bring Denton Day into the show here because he's our resident Washington Commanders fan. Appreciate the call, by the way, all the way from San Diego. D-Day, how much bigger does Giants-Commanders feel because of tonight's results?
3: I don't think it impacts it a ton. It's only week 5. We can watch Dallas and know that, hey, Dallas is not very good relative to expectations.
1: Well, let's ask a better question then. How much will perception of this division change because of that game, given that Dallas lost tonight? It does seem that whoever wins that game is either the Giants at 4-1 or the Commanders, you would think, looking the part with Jaden Daniels back in the lineup.
3: I mean, I think it looks better if Jaden performs well because it answers a lot of questions. One, can he get through a game healthy? Two, what does the offense actually look like when he gets through a game healthy? Because we've only seen that once in like the last, well, way too long. But I don't know, like, the perception of the division, I guess, changes a little bit, but, I mean, I don't know. It's still week 5, you know what I mean? Like, if you're making vast thoughts about the NFC East in terms of its entirety now, there's a lot of football left to be played. Things can change on a dime.
1: Yes. This game changed on a dime. 310-840-4910 if you want in. Oh, one more thing, D-Day, because you're the right person to ask this. If the Giants do win the division, like Cole in San Diego surmised, how many weeks into the year does Jameis Winston get the SNL invite to host the show?
3: Got to be off season. I can't imagine they'd sign off on letting him do it during a season. Because when's their bye week? I mean, the bye week is important.
1: Because
3: it's not like he's going to do it right before
1: Saturday night.
3: I know he's a different kind of character.
1: Before a 1 o'clock kick?
3: God forbid, Jameis goes to the SNL after party. He's out till 4 a.m. in the streets of New York.
1: That would be the greatest thing if they had a Monday night game. Or, well, I would say a Thursday night he goes after, but you kind of are doing all the stuff during the week. In season feels a bit unrealistic, except if it's during the bye. So when is that bye week?
3: Week 8. So it's a little too close. You know, they really have to be rolling for Jameis to get the invite. Then you got to wonder, like, is SNL on that week? Because they only do so many shows in a row. So if they're not on that week, Jameis is definitely not getting the invite.
1: They'll be on through the first week or so of December. Probably. Generally, that's when you have, like, the Christmas episode and they take a little bit of time off.
3: So they'll be on until then, but generally they take, like, weeks in between. So they'll do, like, 3 shows in a row and then an off week, and then there's another 3 shows in a row, and then an off week. So right now they're doing 4 shows in a row.
1: Murderer's Row lineup. SNL's back, man, where you have Dakota Johnson last weekend, bringing Taylor Swift out. You had the first episode with Jalen Brunson. This weekend it's Shane Gillis. And then on Halloween, they're bringing Indy Navaretti. If the name doesn't sound familiar, she's the lady from the horror movie. What's it called again?
3: Not asking a movie guy, but I'll tell you, that is the Giants bye week episode. So SNL is on, but they already have the host, but Jameis could appear. Can you imagine Jameis dressed as like
1: Obsession.
3: Frankenstein
1: Obsession's
3: randomly in
1: movie.
3: A skit? It'd be awesome.
1: Obsession's the movie. So yeah, there's some ideas there. But as promised, we're doing the thing again where we're focusing too much on the NFC East. We're doing, like, when you do national stuff, it just creeps into your brain where you spend too much time talking about the NFC East rather than the teams that win football games. The Tampa Bay Buccaneers won tonight. Credit to them, and credit to Alex Anzalone and his sweet gold locks. Saw him played great football in Detroit. Now he's a Buccaneer. He got the interception on a ricochet to put this game away, and our Westwood One sports team caught up with him after the game, and here's how that conversation sounded.
4: Well, we are joined by Alex Anzalone, one of the Tampa Bay captains who's with us on the field. Alex, Kevin Kugler, and Ryan Harris upstairs. Congratulations. You've had so many games like this all year that have been one possession. What's the difference tonight in getting that in the win column versus what you've had to suffer through these first few weeks?
5: Yeah, the past, the first 4 weeks, we really haven't been playing complimentary football at the, the critical moments in the game. And today it seemed like we did. For example, that last time, that last drive, offensive drive where we went for it on fourth down, we obviously didn't step up as a defense, but at the same time, we were able to come back on offense, get a good drive, get good field position, and, stop them on defense that last series.
6: Well, in that last series, you got the big interception that sealed the deal. You looked like a man that would not be denied when you saw that ball in the air. Walk us through what you were thinking.
5: Yeah, those moments, obviously, Tyke made a really good play on the ball and tipped it up in the air, and it seemed like it was floating forever. And at some point, it gets lost in the lights a little bit, but you kind of just trust where the ball is, and you go for it and you make the play.
4: So what you're saying is it is exactly like the movies, because in the movies the ball always slows down in those moments.
5: For sure.
4: Where it's floating in the air. So so it's a movie-like interception for you.
5: No doubt, yeah. It's definitely time slows down, and you're able to make the play.
6: Alex, how did Todd Bowles get your team to believe you could win this game in the short week?
5: Yeah, I mean, we have great team. We have the talent, we have the leadership, we have the players, we have the coaches. And, we just haven't been executing the way we were supposed to, and, playing complimentary football at the right times, whether it be, offense, has a turnover and we let them score a touchdown and vice versa. And tonight we were able to do that and just play that complimentary football that wins games.
4: Alex, I know you've been helping Josiah Trotter all year long as the rookie on defense, but give me your thoughts, if you wouldn't mind, on what you saw from your rookie quarterback, Jalen Daniels, tonight.
5: Yeah, I love Jalen. He's a great player. He goes about his business the right way. He brings energy, a spark. He makes plays on the field. And for an undrafted rookie quarterback, I don't know if there's anyone else better than him at winning a game like that.
4: Well, Alex, congratulations. This has got to feel really good to finally break through in one of these one-possession games. Enjoy the flight home.
5: Appreciate it. Got to keep it rolling.
1: Got to keep it rolling. The Tampa Bay Buccaneers starting 0-4, but then Alex Anzalone's pick puts the game away. Appreciate him. Joining our Kevin Kugler, is that Ross Tucker that was with him too? Friend of the show? Ross Tucker that was on the broadcast with him as well? Or who was that with our guy Kevin Kugler? Shout out to him either way. 310-840-4910 if you want in on the program. Let's go to Jason in Ohio. He's got the answer for us. This is great news. Telling us who's going to win the NFC East here on Westwood One Sports Night. Josh Graham here with you. Jason, who wins the NFC East?
7: Great show, first of all. The Philadelphia Eagles.
1: Okay.
7: They have, Jameis is going to throw interceptions. It's going to kill the Giants. The Cowboys, I'm a Cowboy fan. As long as Jerry Jones is involved in the team, they'll never do anything. Jaden Daniels will be hurt again. Eagles have Jalen Hurts, Saquon. They have the veterans. They will win the NFC East.
1: You're not deterred at all by the Lane Johnson news of this week and the last two losses?
7: Not at all. Well, because the division stinks. I mean, realistically, the Cowboys should be there. They're underperforming. When Jackson Dart went out, Jameis throws too many interceptions. He's had a history of that. Jaden Daniels, he'll be hurt again. And Mariota's hurt. I just think with the veteran leadership of Jalen Hurts, Saquon Barkley, Jalen Brown on the defense, the Eagles win the division.
1: All right. We've gotten a number of different nominations, and that's the fun of it. Appreciate the call. Good to hear from you. Out in Ohio, 310-840-4910, if you want in on the show. Wanted to take a look. We talked about how difficult the Cowboys' schedule is about to get. Three of the next four being on the road. Let's shift our sights to Tampa Bay. Their next four games, let's actually call it the next five, look like this. Home against the Steelers, at the Carolina Panthers, home against the Falcons, at the Chicago Bears, home against the Detroit Lions, or pardon, at the Detroit Lions, but that's coming off a bye week, and then you get the Carolina Panthers again. If Tampa, D-Day, beats Pittsburgh 10 days from now, they're at home, the Steelers are far from a heavyweight, and then they go on the road to Charlotte and beat Carolina. Is that when you start welcoming the possibility of the Buccaneers being back in this mix? And where does the Jalen Daniels of it all factor in for you?
3: To the first question, sure. It's a lot of things they got to do, though. And you got to take it one step at a time. I think that's the answer to that, because that's where Jalen Daniels factors into it. He was great tonight. But can you string those performances together? And then what happens when Baker comes back? Is there rust on Baker Mayfield? Does he come back and immediately just fit right into what they're doing on offense? They still have a lot of questions. So great win tonight. I love a team that embarrasses the Dallas Cowboys on primetime. Mm-hmm. So thank you to them for that. But they got a long way to go before. Look, man, your Panthers look good. Like, just embrace it. If this is the year where you jump back on the bandwagon officially, like, this is the year to do it. Bryce Young's looking like the Heisman winner. Tet McMillan can't drop anything. This rate.
1: T-Mac, his mom doesn't like Tet.
3: That's cool. I'm not his mom. Tet McMillan can't drop anything right now. I mean, their offense is humming.
1: This is a thing that happens when you walk around that stadium. If you say Tet, someone's going to correct you. So wanted to give you that experience, tell you what that experience was like.
3: When they invite me to the stadium, I'll be more proper. But because I'm in Alexandria, Virginia, is Tet McMillan right now.
1: Love it. We do have West Coast writing in. Josh has a quarter zip sweater on tonight. Yeah, rocking the quarter zip. It's going to make it harder for him to go topless in Club G6. Apparently, the entire network is familiar with what happened on Saturday night of last week, where yours truly, we have a segment called Club G6, where we play the Down East Movement's one hit. They probably have two. Rocketeer was a good song. Like a G6. And what do? We talk about G6 teams. Tonight actually would have been a good night to do an impromptu edition of...
3: I think he's more talking about the fact that you went topless.
1: Well, we're getting there. Because tonight was actually a big night in the G6. When you talk about, USA, shout out to South Alabama, putting up 56 and only winning by 7 in Jonesboro. You don't just walk into Jonesboro and come out with a win. The folks, the Jaguars did, 56-49. In the Alamo Dome, USF was ready for the fight, but meep. Roadrunners, 31-24 over USF. You had big games. Liberty played tonight, right?
3: They did. Crushed.
1: Sam Houston State was supposed to be good. Is Phil Longo still the coach at Sam Houston State? 35-3. Liberty won. I'm asking a bunch of questions and not providing a ton of answers. Ryan Harris, by the way, that was one of the questions that we asked, who was with Kevin Kugler tonight. It was Ryan Harris that was talking to Alex Anzalone a short while ago. 310-840-4910 if you want in. But back to Club G6, I was wearing a Tennessee pullover. Giving props to Josh Heupel for making a bold decision, benching a quarterback that was a 5-star freshman, all that, in order to win a football game. But you can't wear P4 merch inside Club G6, so I just popped that top off.
3: Oh, so it wasn't even like a fun version? You just wore the wrong clothes? I thought it was like you were so enthralled. One, I thought you were looking for a tanning sponsorship. But then two, I thought you were so enthralled with the way that the G6 played that there's now a standard to get you to take your top off.
1: Oh, there was some of that. Like, there have been 3 G6 schools to beat P4 teams this year. Only 3. One of them was last weekend. Should have been 2. UConn should have beat Syracuse. But UNLV took down Cal. Shout out to Dan Mullen's program. They got a big one coming up this weekend, too.
3: Well, certain people in Kalamazoo might say there are 4 G6 teams to beat Power 4 teams, but I digress.
1: It's a great, valid point that you bring up there. But there was a lot of excitement inside Club G6. We popped that top up. We had a great time. I don't know. Have you ever been denied entry from a late night establishment because of your outfit, because of your attire?
3: Not attire. Age, yes. You just have to, you know, smooth talk your way in. But attire, no. I don't know what kind of places you think I frequent at nights, but I don't need to be dressed to the nine if I'm going out.
1: I don't know the name of the spot. We might need the folks in Los Angeles to tell us, but went to a 70s disco club in Los Angeles, and very, very long line. I'm wearing some khaki shorts, not cargos, but khaki shorts. It's hot in Los Angeles. I'm wearing like a button-up shirt, had the sleeves rolled up, and halfway through us getting through this very long line, the bouncer sees me and says, "Yo, we don't let people with shorts in." So I'm thinking, okay, we're going to go somewhere else, right? My brother said, "Nah, man, we've been waiting here this long." Calls up one of his friends who are about to leave the house and meet us in line. Says, "Do you have an extra pair of pants to bring my brother?" They said yes. And they brought a pair of jeans. I'm like, "Well, Jordan, where am I going to change into this?" He's like, "Well, I got this membership at LA Fitness. It's right across the street. How about you walk up there and just change inside?" I do get into the LA Fitness. I change it to the pants. The problem is the pants go down pretty much to my, like, the top of my shins, or like around my shins area. The pants are not long enough. So I'm walking back with the pants on. People in line know what's happening. They're pointing, they're laughing. And my brother's girlfriend at the time, heady play on her part, gets down to a knee and starts cuffing the pants to make them look oddly like capris, kind of. And I'm telling Jordan, there's no chance that this is passable. This looks ridiculous. This looks awful. Nobody wears their pants this way. Within a minute, like it's a soup, like a movie, taxi cab opens. Two dudes come out wearing jeans almost exactly that look like what I'm wearing, that are cuffed at the bottom. So I go into the disco club. I get in. I drop my shorts off right at the front. The bouncer laughs at me then. I go through the doors. I'll never forget, in the disco club, it looks like a fridge, like a refrigerator, that you open up and walk into. And, yeah, had a great time that night. Didn't forget to get my pants on the way out, my shorts, that is. Had a great evening in Los Angeles, but that's the only time.
3: I have
1: time
3: a question and a comment based off of the story. Which one would you like first?
1: The comment.
3: I wear my jeans cuffed.
1: So hell yeah, brother.
3: This is natural. Question, why don't you just change on the street? It's Los Angeles. That's not even the craziest thing anyone in that line had seen that day.
1: There are women present and was trying to be classy.
3: It's Los Angeles.
1: I understand. This was like 10 years ago. I don't know.
3: Sure, you gotta impress the ladies. You're like, "Hey, look at how bold I am. I'm gonna
1: I need Oliver to tell me what this place was, given all the details that I just described. We could maybe get to the bottom of it.
8: Where in L.A. were you? Do you remember?
1: This was Southern California. This would have been near North Hollywood that this happened. Hollywood. And again, if you said the name of the place, I'd remember it. But 70s disco bar, and they have a refrigerator that you walk through for the entrance, which that has to be a distinctive feature. Not a lot of places are like that, assuming that the place is still open, because, again, this happened before COVID.
8: I mean, yeah, that was... Or North Hollywood's very close to me, but I do not know what that is. Also, what did you do with the shorts?
1: I told you. I dropped it off at the bouncer. He laughed at me, and then I picked them up on the way out.
3: Was it called Good Times at Davy Wayne's?
1: 100% that. 100% that.
8: Why didn't you just put the pants over the shorts?
1: Because that would have looked awesome.
8: Well, what type of pants were they? They're just like really
1: jeans.
8: Tight. Like tight?
1: That they were a little tight.
8: Okay.
1: And yes, it was Good Times at Wavy Dane's. And I may not have left alone. What up?
8: You left with your brother? Yeah, there it is.
1: 310-840-4910. Might have been the first time I downloaded Uber onto my phone. 310-840-4910. How you doing? There was another big NFL headline today. It was a decision that was harsh, rash, and honestly, premature. And that's next at Westwood One Sports Night.
0: No NFL. NFL team has played in London more than the Jaguars. Will Trevor Lawrence and crew enjoy some second home cooking? They face the reeling Eagles from London. Sunday morning at 9:30 Eastern. Westwood One Sports.
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0: 24, Cowboys 16, the Cleveland Guardians 9, Chicago White Sox 5, forcing a do-or-die Game 5 back in Cleveland. Your chance to react to that, a question we're asking this hour. Who's going to win the NFC East? Before we get to the next biggest headline in the NFL tonight, let's go to Dylan. He's in Boston. Dylan, you're on Westwood Woods Sports Night. What do you got for us?
1: Hey, what's going on, fellas? I want to give a shout-out to my brother Jake driving home from the Omni in Boston. He's going to join me for a beverage, but my question is, I am the worst NFL gambler ever maybe to exist. What is the key with this? Because I don't know if I'm a sucker for favorites. Cowboys killed me tonight, but it's becoming a weekly occurrence. I don't know if you guys have any tips for me at this point.
0: I do have some tips for you. Appreciate the call, Dylan, because your guy here has been handing out football bets in some version or fashion for, this is the ninth season I've done so. Only 1 year have I had a losing record in the first eight. Last weekend went 6-5 with the college and NFL bets. The previous weekend went 7-2. So we're well over 500 now. Feel good about ourselves a bit. And in 15 minutes, going to hand out some college winners. In terms of the NFL, what we're seeing a lot of, strangely, it's underdogs doing really well. So it's not being a prisoner of the moment of what happened the previous week. That seems to be key. Like last weekend, who are some of the underdogs that we took? Well, we like the Carolina Panthers outright against Detroit. Like Jacksonville, who was an underdog for... Actually, no, they were favored against Cincinnati, but we still liked them, and that worked out just fine. And there were a couple of others we had on the card, too, that ended up finding their way to a win. Let me see what specifically we had from last weekend. But it's just not being prisoner of the moment. Probably the best advice that we give. Actually, Jacksonville was an underdog in that game. So, taking the Jags in Cincinnati, getting 2.5 points, that worked out pretty well for us. So, we'll hand out some picks in just a little bit. Maybe that's the best advice we could give you in the moment. While we got a minute, let's get to the next biggest headline of the day, other than the Bucks 24, Cowboys 16. The Denver Broncos have stripped play-calling duties from offensive coordinator Davis Webb today. Sean Payton now will call the plays again in Denver. Davis Webb was previously an assistant, or he remains an assistant in Denver, but he was not calling the plays prior to this year. He was promoted in the offseason by Sean Payton. This feels like a move that is rash, it is harsh, and also premature. Even though Davis Webb wasn't calling plays before this season, Webb was a highly sought-after coach in the offseason, remember. There were teams lining up to bring him in to be their guy. He was reportedly being courted by the Bills, who to be their OC with Joe Brady taking over. There's a friendship there with Josh Allen. He used to be the backup for Josh Allen in Buffalo. He was likely the first call for teams that had openings across the league to be their OC. So in order to keep Webb in Denver, Payton relinquished his play-calling duties to keep Webb, because if he didn't, why would he not take an opportunity to go elsewhere to propel his career? Sean Payton was quick to reference Webb's promise as an offensive mind earlier today, and here's how Sean Payton explained the decision.
2: We'll make a change offensively. I'll call the plays. I understand the questions at the start of the week, and I want to say this first, and I said it to Davis the other day talking to him. I've done this long enough where I know when I have a future head coach, he's going to be one. As the head coach, no different than evaluating your right tackle, your slot receiver, your running backs, something to change it up.
0: Something to change it up, and that something is Davis Webb no longer calling plays, Sean Payton doing so. There are three reasons why this felt too soon. Three reasons why it's too soon to take away play-calling duties away from Davis Webb. Number one, the schedule Denver faced. Context is important, and you can make a case that Denver faced four of the top five teams in the NFL the first four games that they played. At the Chiefs, home the Jags, home the Rams, at the San Francisco 49ers. That's a murderer's row. Related to that, there were positive signs that this could work out. It's not like it's been all bad. Are we just going to disregard the two fourth quarter touchdowns to beat the Jaguars and the Sunday Night Football 30 second half points against the LA Rams? This shouldn't be for nothing. And lastly, the Broncos, they're only 2-2. It's not like they're 0-4 like the LA Chargers, who, by the way, Denver plays this weekend. It's not like they're 1-3 like the Arizona Cardinals, who Denver has in a couple of weeks. So, obviously, the schedule was about to ease up. Denton Day, you tell me, is it too late to get wired and bring Conspiracy Josh out?
3: Honestly, later the better. I mean, there's never such a thing as a bad time.
0: Is right over here. Let's see what he has to say. Hey, Denton Day, what's going on, Oliver Shack, if that's your real name? CJ here, Conspiracy Josh, got a few things to say real quickly about this Sean Payton situation. This was deliberate sabotage. Sabotage by Sean Payton to keep Davis Webb on staff longer. Sean Payton never wanted to get rid of play calling duties. He's been a play caller forever, with most of his years with the Saints and when he was with Dallas and New York. That guy's been a play caller everywhere, even with Denver prior to this year. But he didn't want to lose the aspiring offensive mind that Davis Webb is. So he had to give him the promotion. He had to give him the new title. He had to give him the play calling in order to keep those other teams away. But knowing how difficult the schedule was right out the gate, and knowing how play callers tend to get off to a slow start, maybe have a difficulty getting their footing early on, Sean Payton was going to rip those play calling duties back at the first sign of trouble. So that way, Davis Webb can't leave until next offseason. And here's the other piece. Davis Webb might not be the sexiest name on the market, might not be the finest cow at the auction, if you know what I'm saying, as a result of how these four games went. So maybe Sean Payton, by making this move, guarantees that Davis Webb ain't going anywhere anytime soon. CJ's out!
3: How many cow auctions is Conspiracy Josh regularly attending? That feels like a big decision. Is that where he frequents?
0: I don't know, man. I don't know that guy. But he scares me. You know what else scares me? The idea of missing on betting picks. Fortunately, we haven't missed a heck of a lot, and we've got five college bets to make next.
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0: is Westwood One Sports Night. Here's Josh Graham.
1: The question that we are asking tonight in the wake of Bucks 24, Dallas 16, who is going to win the NFC East? We'll actually make our way into answering that question in about 20 minutes. After that, a big, big, big show announcement that you're going to want to stick around for. If you're watching on X at Josh Graham Show or on YouTube at Westwood One Sports Night, where we encourage you to watch in addition to the hundreds of stations that we're on across the country, my apparel might give a hint at what that announcement is. 310-840-4910 if you want in as well. Before we hand out our college football picks that have been red hot of late in Graham's gambling, Jake from Boston apparently has some NFL takes that he wants to fire off. Jake, you're on Westwood One Sports Night. Is one of those takes who's going to win the NFC East?
2: I'd say it's pretty close, but shout out to my buddy Dylan that just called. Shout out to my buddy Dylan that just called. I have a take. Who is going to have a better season, the Jalen Daniels of Washington or the Jalen Daniels of the Buccaneers? Talk about two completely polar opposites, an undrafted free agent and a second overall pick. I think at the end of the year, the Buccaneers, Jalen Daniels, will have a better overall season in terms of look where this guy's going over that bum with a bum elbow in Washington, Jaden Daniels. I'll hang up and let you guys talk. Love it.
1: Thank you. Appreciate it. Denton Day, is this the part where we remind people who don't follow college football how awesome Jalen Daniels was at Kansas, or were you not a Jalen Daniels believer for the Jayhawks?
3: I was. I'm more interested in his NFL stuff now, but I was a believer.
1: Jalen Daniels, quarterback controversy? He is. Don't know who had it on their bingo card that Jalen Daniels would be the first quarterback from this rookie class that we see. They did debut a new Fernando Mendoza commercial that's making the rounds this week. Mendoza featured in a lot of commercials where he hits Vegas and he's going home early and he flaunts that he hasn't called his mom today and says, you know, I probably should, while holding a cookie. It's great. Didn't know if he mispronounced Jaden Daniels' name or if it was just an enunciation issue with the accent from Boston. But it's Jalen Daniels, Jaden Daniels. Big, big day for quarterback JDs. It looks like we're going to get Jaden Daniels back this weekend, and we'll see what Jalen has up his sleeve next. How about we tell you what cards we're about to lay on the table? Talking about Graham's gambling, our bets for college football. We went 4-3 last weekend. The week before that, we had a 4-1 college day. So we've been on a roll of late. Let's try to keep the good times going today, tonight in Graham's Gambling.
0: It's time for Graham's Gambling. Let's make some money.
1: Let's. 5 on the card. Gonna be honest. See some landmines, places that we were close to exploring, but decided, you know what? We want no part of this. Oregon, UCLA, an example of this. Red River rivalry. We prefer to call it that, not for politically correct reasons, where it used to be Red River Shootout. It just doesn't feel that's appropriate for a game where the total is sitting at 39.5, and that might not be enough. Shout out to my buddy Chip Patterson of CBS Sports and the Cover 3 pod, who called it the Red River Rock Fight this week. It might just be that at the Texas State Fair. So we're going to let people have fun at the fair, and we're not going to dabble when it comes to that game. Weird things probably going to happen. Staying away from the game in Lincoln as well, with Coach Sig visiting. Big Red? Nope. Want no part of that. But we do want part of two games on the Friday night slate. Louisville, -3.5 against Florida State. Jeff Brohm's lost the last two. Coach Brohm generally wins the big ones, or plays well. His teams play well when the spotlight is on his club. We saw it in the opener against Ole Miss. They nearly won that game. We saw it, of course, when Louisville beat SMU, when they needed to have it, it felt. But since then, losses to Jake Dickert and Wake Forest, and then a loss in Raleigh against NC State this past weekend. We think this is going to be a crispy Cardinal bunch. Lot of players from the state of Florida on this Louisville roster. They have a history of recruiting guys from that state. Some player named Lamar Jackson comes to mind. Got a feeling they're going to get up for Florida State. And we're not buying that FSU-Virginia game was more about the Seminoles as much as it was Virginia not being able to do anything once the run in Bo Pribula was stopped or even shown the slightest bit of resistance. FSU's defense did that. We think Brohm brings the big game out. We think Louisville's offense gets it humming. And we think it's okay to lay more than a field goal against FSU. Iowa State thought about taking the full game +10. Rather than that, courtesy of our friends at DraftKings, Iowa State +7 first half at BYU. We like that. We like that a lot. And we're going to take that, saying that BYU might be looking ahead a little bit to that Notre Dame spotlight game next weekend in Provo, maybe viewing the Cyclones, who've proven to have some punch to them, might be viewing them a little bit too lightly, especially early on in the game. Iowa State +7 first half. Three games on the card for the Saturday slate. We're avoiding the early window. We're going to prime time. Georgia as an underdog against Alabama. Has the nation and the betting public not learned its lesson about this damn conference? That the golden goose of the week is only that for 1 week. Ask Ole Miss the week after it beat LSU, then was drilled by the Florida Gators. Ask Florida and Mississippi State last weekend. Mississippi State at home against this Alabama team, where the reaction from many in the nation were, whoa, Keylon Russell Heisman Trophy, whoa, Alabama, best team in the SEC, maybe best team in the country. Who's that coming down the track? The answer is a mean machine wearing mother bleeping red and black. Georgia +1.5, reminding everybody why they're ranked where they are. Last weekend's game in Starkville might look familiar. Georgia does to Alabama what Alabama did to Mississippi State last weekend. End a Heisman quarterback's campaign and earn some respect that's rightfully due. Evening window. Penn State is favored against USC? How is that possible? This is a layup. You take the Trojans, right? Wrong. Vegas knows. And what Vegas knows, Lincoln Riley cannot figure out how to travel to the East Coast of the Big Ten Conference. They nearly lost to Rutgers on the road a few weeks ago. Also, Penn State, you want to talk about crispy teams? Coming off a couple of losses, Matt Campbell, this is a proud unit. De'Anton Lynn, the DC for USC last year, now is in State College. We lay that 1.5 with Penn State against USC. We host a program called Westwood One Sports Night. So it's only correct that We have a play on a game that kicks off at 10:15 Eastern time Saturday night as we're reacting to all the college football action. That would be Arizona State laying 20.5 against Hawaii. We don't like laying this many points. We usually love playing the dogs. Arizona State, Kenny Dillingham, you know where Kenny Dillingham came from, Oregon. They don't mind running it up a bit. And we think that Hawaii, this is a tough road spot for them to be in. We're going with the folks from Tempe laying close to 3 touchdowns. So in review, Louisville minus a small number against Florida State. Iowa State, again, when you're on late like we are, play the late game. Iowa State plus 7 first half at BYU. Georgia plus the 1.5 against Alabama. Penn State minus 1.5 against USC. And then we're taking Arizona State plus minus a pretty big number against the Rainbow Warriors late Saturday night. 310-840-4910 if you want in, telling us who's going to win the NFC East after the Cowboys' loss against the Tampa Bay Buccaneers. There also was a pretty significant baseball result that went final a short while ago. The Cleveland Guardians, they emptied the bucket the way you need to in a playoff game in order to keep their season alive. They didn't take anything for granted. They scored 6 runs after trailing 4-3 going into the fifth. 6 runs in the fifth to go up 9-3, or part of 9-4. The White Sox get a homer off of the Cleveland Guardian closer to begin the ninth. They then bring in the pitcher we thought would be starting game 5, East Carolina Pirate, Gavin Williams, who gets the final few outs after allowing a hit right off the rip. Cleveland wins it 9-5, and you have a win or go home game 5 in the ALDS. The winner gets the Tampa Bay Rays. What the Guardians, the White Sox, and the Rays all have in common, they all have bottom 5 payrolls in Major League Baseball. So we are guaranteed to get a bottom 5 payroll team into the World Series representing the American League. But wait, thought we were told that Major League Baseball's broken and that if you have a small payroll, you can't win in the playoffs. Game 5 is on Saturday night. No clue who's going to be pitching in this game. You got a couple of days to figure it out, but it's going to be back in Cleveland. Really does feel like that the clock has struck midnight on the Chicago White Sox. Best story in baseball this year. Preseason win total, since we just brought up sports betting, of 67.5 wins, one of the worst or lowest totals in all of baseball. And they win 84 games in the regular season. And you got all this young talent, and you've got Murakami, and you have Colson Montgomery, and you have the Pope, who's from Chicago, who's a huge White Sox fan, and a legit White Sox fan. And they make the playoffs. They sweep the wild card, and here they are. They win the first 2 games in Cleveland against their division rivals. All you got to do in your home stadium, win 1 of 2 games to advance to the ALCS, and they can't do it. And now you have to go back to Cleveland. Just seems like a tall chore. It seems like a tall order for the White Sox and probably going to result in the Guardians, who probably have the best manager in baseball, and Stephen Vogt, won back-to-back AL managers of the year, getting the Guardians back to the ALCS. We've asked you the question, who's going to win the NFC East? We provide you our answer. By the way, if you want in, 310-840-4910, our answer to that question, next on Westwood One Sports Night.
0: Whoa, the Cowboys lose to the Buccaneers?
4: Westwood One!
0: And Dallas is a game below 500. Jerry Jones built this team to win now, and they're not. What move could he make next? Westwood One Sports.
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0: This is Westwood One Sports Night. Here's Josh Graham.
1: We're asking, who's going to win the NFC East? Cowboys lost tonight, 24-16. The Eagles lost Lane Johnson and have lost two in a row. The Washington Commanders are getting Jaden Daniels back, but they are 1-3 to open up the season. And then the New York Giants, of course, do not have Jackson Dart. They win last week. They're 3-1. They might be, if not for the Cleveland Browns, the most hilarious 3-1 team in the NFL going into this weekend. One of these teams have to win the NFC East, them the rules, and host a playoff game. Who's it going to be? 310-840-4910. Josh in Cleveland, you tell us.
2: How you doing, Josh?
1: Well.
2: Good, good. I think the Commanders are going to have a really big turnaround with Daniels coming back. I think Diggs has to get healthy. Did Ja'Cory Crosby-Merritt involved in the running game a little bit more? I think they can turn that thing around with their defense as well.
1: Okay. So

0: We have.
1: I got the Commanders coming out of the East on top.
0: Hear ya. Appreciate the call from Cleveland. So we now have heard nominations for the Eagles, the Giants, and we've heard the Commanders now. Just waiting for somebody to call in after tonight and say it's still going to be Dallas at 310-840-4910. Personally, I think it's still going to be the Philadelphia Eagles. The Eagles, you look at some of the variables here. There is no answer that you're going to hear and say, yep, that's it, as we've established. So this is like the SAT back in the day, where purposefully there is not an absolute correct answer, but you're advised to pick the best possible answer. That's what Philadelphia is. Because the Eagles, while it was a close game, did beat Jaden Daniels and the Commanders in a tight game the opener. When Jaden Daniels was healthy, 24-22. They won on the road at Tennessee. They did get smoked by the Chicago Bears, but that might be the Bears being good. And the Eagles-Ram game came down to the very end. Just, there's a belief in Philly that we don't have in the other teams. Nick Sirianni has been to the mountaintop. And it's not a fluke that he won a Super Bowl, because a few years before that he took the Eagles there again and he had completely different coordinators with both those trips. So it's a lot easier to look at the Eagles' start and explain it away, saying there's a lot new here. The offense, it was toxic last year with A.J. Brown and Kevin Petullo. Petullo wasn't it, replacing Kellen Moore. Kellen Moore leaving to take the Saints' job. So it might take a minute. Just like it took a minute for Davis Webb, and he had play-calling duties ripped away from him in Denver, perhaps it's taking a little bit of time for it to look right for Sean Mannion and all these different parts that the Eagles have passing the ball. But only one of these teams has a head coach with real playoff pedigree, winning a Super Bowl, getting to multiple Super Bowls, and only one of these teams have pedigree at the quarterback spot as well in Jalen Hurts. Yes, the Lane Johnson bit, it's a blow. Not going to pretend it isn't. But just have more belief in the Eagles, the personnel that we just mentioned, but also the Eagles' defense too. More faith in that unit than anybody else that's in the division. So the Eagles, right now, the Eagles, they are going to win the NFC East. Agree or disagree? 310-840-4910. Had an exclusive visit with ACC Commissioner Jim Phillips in Charlotte. Went to Uptown Charlotte and caught up with the ACC Commish. And he laid out the cases for postseason expansion in college football and in college basketball. And this is what we respect around here. It's easy to criticize the power brokers in college sports, question their intentions, question several things about what they really want and what they might be trying to do and whether or not what they are doing is good for college sports. And all that's fair game. That's what you sign up for. Personally, we give high marks to somebody that has a position that is unpopular, but is still willing to explain their position in a way that doesn't feel like BS, in a way that doesn't feel dodgy, in a way that even if you don't agree with him, you can at least understand their side. And this year in college sports, one of the hot button subjects among many, there have been conversations about postseason expansion. The ACC, at about this time a year ago, was in favor of expanding the CFP from 12 to 16. Then Jim Phillips, a couple months ago, said now the league's membership is in favor of a 24-team college football playoff. So, obviously, the question to ask is, and we asked him, well, what led to that change? What led to that shift? And Jim Phillips cited last year's playoff results, namely Indiana winning a championship and Notre Dame being left out of the playoff, to justify a large jump in the number of teams in the field.
2: That when you leave playoff-worthy teams out of the playoff, then you don't have the right number. And last year, Miami was the last team selected, and they were one play away from winning the national championship.
0: And Notre Dame was left out.
2: And Notre Dame was left out. Notre Dame was more than deserving. That, to me, just is modernizing the playoff. I don't think it's going to devalue the regular season. We've gone from four. We started with two, then four to 12. Right now, the viewership is through the roof. Last year's national championship garnered, I think, 31 million viewers. So I don't really buy the idea that this is going to devalue the regular season. I think it just makes more interest for the consumers. And I also think it gives hope and opportunity for those programs that may not have had the same kind of opportunity in the past.
0: The case that he's making there, it's that there are more teams that can win the national championship than there are CFP spots. And the reason that is, well, there's a myriad of reasons that is, talent being flattened across the country because of the transfer portal and because of NIL and revenue share. It's led to more teams feeling like they can compete, but also schools that feel that they can win in football because they watched what Indiana did. Like, think about UCLA right now and the investment we're already seeing with Bob Chesney. Think about Northwestern, brand new stadium that they just opened up, and they're off to a really strong start. They just beat Penn State to open up that barn. They beat Deion Sanders in Colorado 41-7. So what he's saying is we need to, in essence, change the incentive structure of college football. Given that bowl games, other than the CFP, do not matter anymore. Players opt out of them, regardless of which bowl it is. Coaches still get fired. Coaches that leave for other jobs do not coach in those games. Given that those games don't matter anymore, we need to get rid of those games and add more spots to the CFP in order to get to a place where we were 15 years ago, where this many programs felt like they had a successful season, and now the success being, hey, 24. Would you say that's a fair number, Denton, in terms of, let's talk about college football in 2010, 2011, before the playoff expanded to even four teams, before the playoff existed. How many teams in college football legitimately felt they had really good years and they feel awesome going into the offseason? About 24, 25?
3: Hey, are you talking about like teams that you think can win a championship?
0: No. Feel like I'm talking about rewiring the incentive structure. Back then, you win certain bowl games, and you still feel good about your team season. And that no longer exists anymore because bowls that are not CFP bowls don't matter anymore. So how do you replace that incentive structure where X number of teams feel like they had a good year? Oh, expand the playoff, because then that becomes the target rather than win the Holiday Bowl in 2010, when that was a game that was in a spotlight setting and guys played in and it mattered. People appreciated it and said you had a good year if you won that game.
3: In our utopian world, and I say our because you and I are purists of the sport, We love the sport. We recognize why the Holiday Bowl was significant. I recognize the I love the Outback Bowl because it was played in Tampa and it just felt like a lot of fun when it was snowy here in D.C. I wish that was the reason for expansion. I think that's a nice like side reason for the reason expansion is happening. We know it's money. I don't think the conference cares about all that. We know it's money.
0: Of course, but I think it's an interesting case, is what he's saying, where it's like, if you, in order to keep programs wanting to invest, you need programs to feel as if it's worth investing and having a carrot or having something that is obtainable in front of you, because what it used to be by those schools, undoubtedly, even if it's not the primary motivation and you don't buy it as being the primary motivation, it could be a good thing for college football to have the 2014 playoff and getting us back to a place, because those other bowl games do not matter, where we have more teams feeling like they had a successful season, which I feel with the 4-team playoff, and especially with the 12-team, we have fewer and fewer teams feeling good about their seasons, to the point where Notre Dame takes its ball and goes home because they didn't make the playoff last year, signaling what we all really knew, but probably was the best example, that if you don't make the playoff, well, it doesn't really matter. Nothing else matters.
3: Yes, I mean, they are immature about it. I feel. See, here's my general issue with 24, because I think 24 is a lot. I think it's a lot of teams. I can see the positives. I think it's a lot. I think you still accomplish what Jim Phillips said with 12, because Indiana found $93 million out of thin air after they won a championship. So I think you can still find those ways to feel like you had a successful season with the current model. Now, as soon as 24 becomes anything public, I think it was 2 years ago, like we hadn't even finished the first 12-team playoff, and 24 was the number that was floated. As soon as that number becomes public, the writing is on the wall. They're trying to get to 24, right? I think we realized that when they first said 76 teams for the NCAA tournament. The writing is on the wall. They are going to get to 76. But I think you can still accomplish a lot of the things that they're trying to accomplish with 24 with 12. And that's why I'm a little slow to like jump fully on the train of 24.
0: I'm not quite there yet either. Just thought it was an interesting argument about, okay, well, you're citing Notre Dame being left out and then Indiana being an untraditional team that invested and got in, that maybe there are more and more teams that would be incentivized to do so if there was more access. But you brought up the NCAA tournament. What's more unpopular than a 2014 playoff? Expanding the NCAA tournament to 76, which happened. We're going to have the 76-team field on Westwood One Sports. This March, I asked Jim Phillips about why he felt that was right, and this is what Jim said.
2: What you're adding is some initial games now in Wichita along with Dayton. The tournament doesn't change, but you allow 8 more teams access to it. The NIT, which was at 32, has dropped to 24. So it's still 100 teams in postseason play, but 76 now in the NCAA tournament. And I'm for that. I will say this, but my threshold is over now at 76. I mean, I'm not interested in going beyond.
0: Okay. Not interested in going beyond 76. You can actually win me over with this case a little bit, because what he essentially said is, the first round is still the first round when the tournament starts. We're just adding games in Dayton, and we're adding games in Wichita. And also, this is something that, again, I appreciate the argument, arguing something unpopular. He cited the NIT's number going down, and that you're having the same number of teams that make postseason tournaments, it's just more teams are making the NCAA tournament. Here's why it might win me over, Denton. Here's why. I love college basketball so much that it's such a tease on Tuesday and Wednesday in Dayton that I have to sit and wait all day for these games to tip off at night. And honestly, would I just like an afternoon session each of those 2 days? Yes, I would. And I'll watch every single bit of it. 6 games on Tuesday, two triple headers at each site, six games on Wednesday. I'm going to make a prediction right here, right now. People are going to watch these games, and people are going to like it and say, hey, this is actually pretty fun. Now, I don't know how it factors filling out your bracket, and some might say, well, Josh, this means that teams are going to, they're going to be, it's going to hurt the regular season because teams just find their way in. I think with more teams being in Dayton and Wichita in the opening round, I think it adds further emphasis on making the field of 64. When we're talking about the bubble, it's not just teams getting in now, it's teams not having to play an extra game. I think the way we, I think D-Day, we now talk about the opening round. It's not RIP the first four. We now talk about the opening round of the NCAA tournament like it isn't actually the NCAA tournament. We talk about it the way that we talk about the NBA play-in. The Charlotte Hornets have been in the play-in three times in my state. They haven't been to the playoffs in 10 years because the play-in is not the playoffs. I think the opening round no longer becomes the NCAA tournament. That's not the NCAA tournament. The tournament's on Thursday. This is just the play-in. That's the way that I think it's framed, and we have all these extra games, and we're going to watch them. We don't have to wait until nighttime anymore to get these games. That is something you can actually sell me on a little bit more than the 2014 playoff. We have a huge show announcement that we need to make. We've been teasing this for quite a little while, and in addition to this announcement, there is an interview that we had with somebody associated with said announcement that's coming your way next on Westwood One Sports Night.
4: No NFL team has played in London more than the Jaguars. Will Trevor Lawrence and crew enjoy some second home cooking? They face the reeling Eagles from London Sunday morning at 9:30 Eastern. Westwood One Sports.
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0: One of the reasons why working at Westwood One Sports was so appealing for yours truly is that there's a real effort being put forth to try to do things a little bit differently. To try to push things forward for sports talk, to also delve into the digital space. Obviously, we do the sports talk stuff better than anybody on hundreds of stations across the country. We carried Thursday Night Football tonight, the Buccaneers 24, the Cowboys 16. We'll have Sunday Night Football this weekend. We'll have the Jaguar game in London as well. We'll have Monday Night Football. It's what we do. But just because you've done something a certain way for a long period of time doesn't mean you stop being forward thinking. 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And you might know, yours truly hosts an NFL digital reaction show on Sundays called NFL Instagram, 7 o'clock Eastern time, and this weekend will be no different, where we react to the action first. The 1 o'clock, 4 o'clock Eastern games, they end, and then the conversation begins. 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We hope you do so this weekend. 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Starting Monday afternoon, live episodes will be launched at 4 o'clock Eastern time each week. So for many, this is drive time, baby. Every day should be March is Westwood One's new college basketball show. Once a week, it's an hour-long episode. We'll have interviews. We'll hit on the biggest stories. Every Monday during basketball season, probably into the off season as well, every day should be March. Really pumped. Monday is the first episode, 4 o'clock Eastern time. You can watch it live. 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Watch on X. Super pumped for it. Got a great lineup of guests for the first episode that I'm being told I shouldn't tell you about now. You just have to wait till Monday to find out who our first guests are going to be. Can tell you it's not Neo Abdalis, who we had a chance to catch up with in Charlotte at ACC Basketball Media Days. Neo Abdalis is college basketball's version of Dylan Raiola. Dylan Raiola of the Oregon Ducks, who played at Nebraska, former five-star quarterback. What Dylan Raiola was most known for is being mini Patrick Mahomes, being knockoff Patrick Mahomes. Everything Patrick Mahomes did, Dylan Raiola, how he dressed, how he cut his hair, maybe how he talked, Dylan Raiola wanted to be Patrick Mahomes. Neo Abdalis is that for North Carolina, transferring in for Virginia Tech for Luka Doncic. He is knockoff Luka Doncic. And when you see his highlights, you can kind of see, oh, okay, yeah. Yeah, we could see that that's your inspiration. So that was something we brought up to him. In addition, there aren't a ton of great Greek basketball players that might be NBA prospects or be star NBA players. There's one that comes to mind, though, named Giannis. And we learned that Neo Abdalis has a special connection to the Greek freak. Here's part of our conversation on Luka Doncic and also his relationship with Giannis. A lot of who enjoys the Luka Doncic comparisons more, Neo Abdalis or Neo Abdalis' teammates?
1: Do they rib you about it?
2: That's a good question. I'll show my teammates. I don't want to brag. I just play my game.
0: Is that the player that you most modeled your game after?
2: Yeah,
0: because you mentioned you're from Greece.
2: Yeah.
0: So, is it Giannis as well, or like what are the guys you looked up to?
2: I mean, I tried to model my game after Luka because I think we play similar. I mean, Giannis is a big human being.
1: Different physical
2: different
1: set.
2: Different type of players. I mean, but because I met Giannis, we have the same agent, and he's one of the best greatest people I've ever met. He's so humble. He's such a pro. Like he treats his body. When I talk to him, like he's talking to my dad. Because he knows so much things in life. He went through the worst, and just to hear from him is great. So I try to follow that mentally, but I try to follow my game after Luka too. So
0: that's pretty cool that he has that connection to Giannis and then modeling his game after Luka. Denton, you've seen the highlights now. You could see the tie between Neo Abdallah's skill set and perhaps Luka, and maybe because he's playing at North Carolina now, which elevates your profile, elevates your stage. We hear that next year's NBA draft isn't all that strong, at least compared to the draft that we just saw. Maybe Neo Abdallah is a name to keep an eye on, perhaps. Not the first guess on every day should be March. But Monday, 4 o'clock Eastern time, you won't be disappointed by who our first guests are on Westwood One, home of the NCAA tournament in the Final Four, Westwood One Sports weekly college basketball podcast hosted by yours truly. Every day should be March. 310-840-4910. Let's go to Rashawn. He's in Baltimore. He's reacting to the game tonight where the Cowboys fall 24-16 to the Buccaneers. Dallas, we thought going into tonight, was going to handle business, and the conversation we'd have is they are the layup. They are the shoe-in team to win the NFC East. Who do you view as the team that might be the favorite in the NFC East after tonight?
3: I thought it was, the Cowboys coming in tonight, but now with this division, man, I mean, it still could be the Cowboys, but, like, how do you lose at home, to the Buccaneers, a winless Buccaneers team,
0: Was the worst part? Was it the picks by Dak, the defense getting run over, or not being able to stop Jalen Daniels, or the special teams even fumbling a kickoff and not leading the points? I mean, it was all bad.
3: Yeah, it was just all bad. And this defense has been bad all season. Coming into this game, I think they was number 5 in the league with giving up most points. Mm-hmm. I don't know how you keep this defensive coordinator around all season. Reminds me of Mike Nolan, a few years back, So it's just bad. And that last interception definitely wasn't on Dak, man. That guy should have caught that ball. It just sucks, man. Like, if you look at the line on the game, like, this was probably everybody lock of the week right here. Like, come on. Like, how? Yeah.
0: If you're still on Survivor National Pool, I would love to hear from you because.
3: Yeah. But on national TV, yeah, you realize this, like, they 0-2 on primetime games this season. They opened up the season, I think, in New York, right?
0: Yeah.
3: Against the Giants and lost. So you can't lose against the Giants and Buccaneers on primetime. And then we got, a quick turnaround next week. Well, no, they get a little mini bye, I guess, when the Packers, I believe they go to Green Bay, if I'm not mistaken, right?
0: That's right.
3: Yeah, they go to Green Bay.
0: The next four are on the road. You go to Green Bay, you go to Philly. Appreciate the call, by the way. I'm up against it, but you do bring up a good point about the status of Christian Parker, the DC. The theme of the week is having play calling duties taken away. D'Amico Ryans took it back in Houston. You had Sean Payton with Davis Webb. It would be hilarious if Brian Schottenheimer, given he's an offensive guy, we know, said tomorrow, no, I'm taking charge of the defense now. We got this. We're going to figure it out. I'm looking at the defensive staff, by the way. I don't see anybody that you point to and say, yep, give him the reins, except assistant secondary coach Robert Muschamp. I don't know if he's related to Will Muschamp, D-Day, but his last name's Muschamp. Could it be much worse? Get another Muschamp calling the defense in the state of Texas, because Will Muschamp is doing a nice job. Get Will Muschamp on the phone. See if you could get him in season to make the drive from Austin to Arlington. We need to do a full inventory check on the Dallas Cowboys tonight and celebrate Tampa, and we'll do that next.
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0: I don't like playoff Oliver. Denton Day made a point to say that it's a different Oliver during the baseball playoffs than what we've seen prior to it. We're just debating if it's a good thing, because playing I Love LA on a night that the Dodgers aren't even playing, it's obnoxious. It's obnoxious behavior, D-Day.
1: I was saying it from a positive stance. Playoff Oliver, this is the happiest he's ever been. He's excited to come to work. Just is puffed out a little bit. I like Playoff Oliver. I don't like his team very much, but I like Playoff Oliver.
0: See, we saw Oliver 2 weeks ago run this show after the Packers had their souls removed from their body by the Atlanta Falcons, and he's a huge Green Bay Packer fan. And he did his job, he was professional, but he wasn't swaggering in. He might have been listening to old Hank Williams Sr. songs during the commercial, just trying to get by, maybe like to some mid to early aughts Coldplay, just trying to feel something. But now that the Dodgers have won the last two titles and the Dodgers are through to the NLCS, he feels comfortable, like just trying to disrupt things. And to your point, there's a gleam, to quote Marty Schottenheimer, there's this glow to Oliver. That
1: pregnancy glow.
0: I'm happy for him. I don't like where the glow's coming from, because everyone in America wants to see the Dodgers lose, and Oliver, his happiness is being derived. The source of that glow is the Dodgers' success. So that's the issue here. Ultimately.
1: What would he have to do to make you swing? Like he swung me because I like seeing my friend happy. I like him being excited. Like if we get an uptick in early to mid-aughts Coldplay, is that worth it to you? Because Coldplay's your favorite band. So
0: no, Avett Brothers 1, Coldplay 2. They're in the top three, though.
1: Okay, point still stands. It's one of your favorite bands, so you hear more of your favorite bands because he's happier because his team is winning. But you
2: I would argue if they're number two, they're in your top two. Josh, not top three.
0: Thank you. They're top three, and they're not three. They're number two. The Killers are probably my third favorite band. Favorite band. Like those are probably the big three when I'm thinking about it. But we'll say this, Oliver. Will you have this same pep in your step, just general exuberance for baseball, if it's a Milwaukee-Tampa World Series? Because baseball guy should love the idea of Milwaukee going to a place it hasn't been, the World Series, and Tampa being the team on the other side.
2: I mean, there won't be a lockout, so, you know, Tarek would come back in that case. That's nice.
0: Wherever, so you are of the
2: whoever you position. Want's coming over here anyway. So
0: you are of the position then that the World Series matchup does have impact on what's going to happen with the owners' discussion. Ariel Epstein was with us last week. She knows her ball, but she believes that it's already baked in. It doesn't matter what happens in the playoffs. People are going to have their own arguments. To your point, I it's hard to imagine baseball owners staring us in the face saying, we really need this salary cap, if you have the Brewers facing a bottom five team in payroll.
2: I also don't think people realize like how stubborn the Players Association is going to be.
0: Oh, buddy.
2: Just the concept of, yeah, we don't want the amount of money we make limited. If you think about it, it makes a lot of sense that they don't want this to happen. This seemed like this, it's understandable.
0: They're not going to accept it.
2: Also, per sources, you need players to have the games go on. So the owners don't exactly have the power in this situation. If the players don't want to play, then owners are losing money, not the players.
0: That's pretty strong sources that Oliver has. Again, he has a glow to him, and he has sources. He has all of it. 310, he's the full package. 310-840-4910. But we do need to get back to the big story of the night, and that's the Dallas Cowboys falling to the Tampa Bay Buccaneers, 24-16. We could give flowers to Tampa, and maybe to that entire division in just a bit, but for now, Dallas front and center here, and we're asking the question, last call for phone calls, by the way, who wins the NFC East? Who wins the NFC East? Or, as we probably should be calling it, the NFC Least after tonight. 310-840-4910. Who do you view in the driver's seat? 1-3 Washington? 3-1 Giants with Jameis Winston at quarterback? The Eagles at 2-2 but losing the last two and losing Lane Johnson? Or the 2-3 Dallas Cowboys that just lost at home to Tampa? We have heard arguments for three of the four. We haven't heard it from the Dallas end of things, but if you are that person, we'd love to hear it. 310-840-4910 if you want in. The issue of trying to argue Dallas tonight, the Cowboys could not have looked worse than they did in this game. This was the worst case scenario. Every aspect of this game was a five-alarm fire for Dallas. The defense could not get stops, at least when it mattered most. Tampa's first offensive series was a 15-play, 11-minute touchdown drive. The last time Tampa had a drive that long, John Gruden was the head coach and Jeff Garcia was the quarterback. In the second half, Tampa converted on a 3rd-and-21. The offense couldn't handle a blitz. Todd Bowles blitzed the hell out of Dallas, and Dak Prescott looked like he'd never seen a blitz before. 24 of 42 through the air, missed throws, dropped third down passes. I think it was Ferguson that dropped that third down pass, and then Ferguson's the one that has it go off his helmet at the end. Two costly interceptions, the offense not doing its job when only scoring 16 points. Even the special teams was bad. They're not absolved. You want to talk about a team loss? After Dak threw his first interception, leading to a Tampa touchdown right out of the half, they fumbled the ensuing kickoff, leading to more points. And this is the part that can't be reiterated enough. This happens against a previously winless Buccaneers team. And these aren't the Bucs that had the five-year playoff streak earlier this decade, or even against Baker Mayfield. It is rookie quarterback Jalen Daniels, not to be confused with Jaden Daniels, who probably would have beaten Dallas if he didn't get hurt going into halftime of that game earlier this season. This was a game played inside Jerry World, a standalone primetime game, which means the overreaction's intense, they're strong. Like, imagine what this Friday news cycle is going to look like, the Cowboys losing this game. Got Jerry Jones on the screen right now. D-Day, let me know if Jerry had anything interesting to say tonight, or Brian Schottenheimer, seeing what exactly happened here, because you know that's going to be juicy. Jerry talking after games is always fun, and after one like this, would like to know what Jerry thinks about things. It's not going to get easier for Dallas. Like, this is the beginning. This was supposed to be a gimme before a more difficult stretch. Three of the next four are on the road. You're at Green Bay. You're at Philly. The other road game's in Indy. At 2-3, just doing the math in our head, if you win one out of those four games, then now you're 3-6. It's not a place you want to be. There's a lot that needs to happen in difficult settings for Dallas to get things back on track. And it continues this trend we've seen of surprising results on Thursday Night Football. It started opening night where the Niners crushed the Rams. That was in Australia. The closest game we've seen so far was this one, but other than that, it was a two-score win by the Bills over the Lions. That was Buffalo opening the new stadium, and really, Detroit had some garbage time scores to make that more interesting. The only reason tonight was interesting was Todd Bowles was trying his darndest to win a dumbass competition by going for it on 4th-and-1 up by 14, and a field goal would have put the game away, a 3-score game. You don't get it. They go down the length of the field. George Pickens scores a touchdown, and suddenly it's a game, and you need to make that defensive play that Alex Anzalone made with the pick. You had what? Last week, The Browns beat the Steelers. The week before that, we watched Atlanta pulverize the Green Bay Packers at Lambeau. Atlanta at least backed it up, winning in Monday Night Football this past week and then winning, well, they're favored against Baltimore Sunday Night Football with Lamar Jackson being out, so maybe some respect being paid there. We're going to hear from Jerry Jones in just a second. Let's hear from Myron, who's in Dallas first, 310-840-4910. Actually, let's hear from Jerry now. The people want to hear from Jerry Jones. I don't know what he had to say after the disappointing loss tonight. Let's find out together.
3: Well, I, of course, appreciated any chance that we might have had there near the end. The Buccaneers really took it to us. They did it, in my view, they did it inside. That's where the real damage was done. We'll see. That's really surprising to me. And that's what it is. We missed a great opportunity here to build something, but they really all the way, probably most all the phases, they won them there tonight. We had a chance maybe to pull it out of her out at the end, and that didn't work for us. But this is very disappointing.
0: Mm-hmm. Yeah, it's about right. Jerry, about every phase, think that's about right. Now let's go to Dallas. Let's go to Myron. Myron, who's the favorite in the NFC East? Who's going to win it?
4: Well, New York Giants going to win it. I said that about 2 weeks ago. As far as my Cowboys, man, it's one of these things that I've been saying. You got teams that their defense loves to hit. And you got teams, defenses that just tackle. And you saw poor tackling. I think it was like 18, 19 missed tackles. It's just one of those things there, bro, where I'm still a Cowboy fan. Don't get me wrong. But I'm a realist. And right now, we'll be lucky to win 7 games the way it's shaping up here now. Everybody keeps talking about, you know, it's still new in the season, only 5 games, things of that nature. But you got to look at humans, right?
0: I'm not saying that. I'm looking at that schedule. I see at Green Bay, at Philly, home Arizona, which you might say, well, that's a layup. Is anything more of a layup than playing Jalen Daniels and the winless Buccaneers? If that's not a layup, there's no such thing as a layup. And then to close this stretch of four, you go back on the road to face Indy. I don't see how can you have a gimme if tonight's not a gimme?
4: Well, we don't. And to be honest with you, we're the gimme. To be honest with you, we're the ones that everyone's going, oh, we play Dallas. Okay, with that, check that one off as a win. Because, I mean, defense, we can't stop the run. We can't stop the pass. Offense, you know, our tight ends can't block. There goes your run game. Now our tight ends can't catch. I mean, we're just, it's too many holes on for Dallas right now. It's too many soft spots, from tackling to scheme to, you know, the players. I mean, you know, I hate to say it, but the people that we thought were going to show up aren't showing up. And they keep giving us the same excuse. Oh, got to go back, look at the tape, look at the film. No, we don't have to look at that. Look at the yardage. Look at the data. The data tells you everything. You get ran on for over 200 yards. How many teams you know that win a game where the opponent has ran over 200 yards on them?
0: Not many. And here's a point that might be even more surprising. And Myron, it's good to hear from you. Thanks for the call. It's, you would think, given the problems that Dallas has had earlier in the season against rushing quarterbacks, the numbers that had been put up by Lamar Jackson, most notably in Brazil, but the rushing yards given up at the quarterback position, Jackson Dart in the opener when he was healthy, you would think, oh, Jalen Daniels probably ran all over them tonight. Young quarterback, he wasn't winning from the pocket. Jalen Daniels was 19 of 25, 189 yards. No picks, had the touchdown. He only ran seven times for 23 yards. He didn't have any of the big chunk plays tonight, which you think if Tampa was to win with Daniels at quarterback, there would be some design QB runs and that he had these big scrambles. He didn't really do that. He beat you from the pocket, which it's up to you, and we'll leave it up to you to decide how much of that is a credit to Jalen Daniels, the first rookie quarterback we've seen to play this season out of Kansas, and how much of that is a testament to how bad Dallas's defense is. As mentioned, last call for phone calls. Ring the bell, 310-840-4910. We have an exclusive interview, in addition to your calls, with one of the most powerful figures in all of college sports. It is ACC Commissioner Jim Phillips giving us 10 minutes of his time. You'll hear from the ACC Commish next on Westwood One Sports Night.
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9: It's time for the Finley Cadillac Henderson Player Performance of the Week.
10: This week's Finley Cadillac Henderson Player Performance of the Week is from the college football ranks. This week, we actually turn our attention to Yale football of the Ivy League and quarterback Dante Reno. Dante threw for 298 yards and four touchdowns one day after the passing of his father, Yale coaching legend Tony Reno. He led the Bulldogs to a 41-24 win over Merrimack on Saturday in New Haven, Connecticut. Yale announced Friday that former coach Tony Reno had died at the age of 52. No cause of death was given. But getting back to the performance of his son, Dante, he completed 22 of 39 passes for 298 yards and the four touchdowns and added 39 rushing yards on five carries in the win. So shout out to Yale quarterback Dante Reno for battling emotions to lead his Yale team from behind to pick up the 41-24 victory just one day after losing his father.
9: That was the Finley Cadillac Player Performance of the Week, brought to you by Finley Cadillac Henderson.
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0: This is Westwood One Sports Night. Here's Josh Graham.
1: Closing the book on Bucks Cowboys. Bucks 24, Cowboys 16. Don't know which of these two divisions more interesting to talk about. The state of the NFC East, or perhaps we can call it the NFC Least. Who's going to win that division? Looking at where all the teams are at, 310-840-4910, last call for phone calls. And the NFC South, the division that was often mocked for the last handful of years of being the worst division in the NFC, and maybe in all of the NFL, maybe we give them some credit. In fact, we might do that in just a second. But first, it's not every day you talk to one of the most powerful people in all of college sports. We had an exclusive interview with the commissioner of the ACC. That's Jim Phillips. And to Jim's credit, he was okay speaking about and defending some unpopular positions when it comes to things that are happening in college sports this year, and things that have already happened. Here's how our conversation sounded from Uptown Charlotte this week. ACC Commissioner Jim Phillips is with us here. Anytime I've asked you questions over the last 2 years, you've always countered by grilling my Baltimore Orioles, the Cubs having success against them. So I'm going to turn the tables on you right on the jump here. How does it feel to know that Chicago is now a White Sox town versus a Cubs town?
2: I don't know that I ever have believed that to be true. I think it's both town. I think it's Cubs and White Sox. And I'm rooting for the White Sox.
1: Sure.
2: Like, when you're from Chicago. But I will say this. Don't sleep on the Brewers and Pat Murphy, one of my great friends.
1: Hmm.
2: So, I still have a couple teams deep in the playoffs right now.
1: That is exciting.
2: Yeah.
1: This is a good dovetailing to postseason because one of the big hot topics in college sports this year has been tournament expansion, postseason expansion when you rope in the CFP. It's at 12, but everybody kind of knows it's going to expand to something. Let's start with the football piece of it. Last year, you endorsed 16. This year, it's 24. Why the shift? What have we seen that's led to such a dramatic shift in the membership's position?
2: I think a few things. The continuation of evaluating access to the playoff is important. Every student athlete that plays the sport of football, in this case, wants a chance to win a conference championship and an NCAA championship. And in order to do that, you have to have a pathway forward. So when you think about 16 versus 12 or 24 versus 12, it really ends up just being an opportunity for more teams to get in. And I'll dive in a little bit. Currently, there's only about 9% of FBS programs that access the playoff. It's the lowest of any of our sports in college. The NFL's at 44%, right, that make it to the playoffs. Getting to 24 gets you to about 18%. It's still lower than all other sports. And in the end, you have a window that is 4 years or so, maybe five. And so for us to be able to, I think, lead in a way that really allows student athletes to accomplish the goals and dreams that they have of playing and competing for a national championship, that's one piece of it. Second piece of it is there's never been more money in the system as far as investment from schools, and a lot of it now is going to student athletes. It's difficult for schools across the board to stay in the game, so to speak, and make that investment if they don't really feel like they have a legitimate chance to make the playoff. And once you make the playoff, anything can happen. So I think those two factors have motivated me to think about 24 over 16, and we're supportive in the league right now. The last time we had our coaches together, it was unanimous. All 17 coaches were for the 24 expansion.
1: So what you're describing is a reconfiguring of the incentive structure in college football. If the bowls are being devalued, the non-playoff bowls, then it makes sense to expand the playoff. I'm interested, though,
3: the one pushback on the NFL piece would just be the number of competitive teams in college. But last year, Indiana was the first non-preseason top 10 ranked team to win the national championship. They were 21st. Did watching a program like that, that previously did not invest, that previously did not have pedigree, win a championship, maybe inform the idea of how many schools can compete in football?
2: I think that's a great example, but I'll also tell you that when you leave playoff-worthy teams out of the playoff, then you don't have the right number. And last year, Miami was the last team selected, and they were one play away from winning a national championship.
3: And Notre Dame was left out.
2: And Notre Dame was left out. Notre Dame was more than deserving. And we certainly know how that feels in the conference, because we've been on the other side of that, where we've just missed the cut of making the playoffs. So that is another element to this thing that I think your example is a really good one. But that, to me, just is modernizing the playoff. I don't think it's going to devalue the regular season. We've gone from four. We started with two, then four to 12. Right now, the viewership is through the roof. Last year's national championship garnered, I think, 31 million viewers. So I don't really buy the idea that this is going to devalue the regular season. I think it just makes more interest for the consumers. And I also think it gives hope and opportunity for those programs that may not have had the same kind of opportunity in the past.
3: It's ACC Commissioner Jim Phillips here with us, Westwood One Sports. So we're at ACC tip-off. It's basketball season coming up. We have the expansion to 76 teams, the NCAA tournament expanding. This is also just a shameless plug that Westwood One is the exclusive home of the NCAA tournament.
2: Figured nicely I'd just, done.
3: Yeah, thank you. This is one of those where I think messaging is important, because you have the perception that those who wanted this are coaches wanting more job security and associating tournament bids with that, and then conferences, conference commissioners like yourself, defining success for your league with how many bids you get in. It's unpopular among fans. It didn't really seem like the TV networks were pushing for it, which is uncommon with playoff expansion across sports. So what exactly was the driving point in wanting to expand to 76? Why was that number right?
2: I think it's just access to the championship for student athletes, not dissimilar from the football situation. And at the end of the day, what you're adding is some initial games now in Wichita along with Dayton. The tournament doesn't change, but you allow eight more teams access to it. The NIT, which was at 32, has dropped to 24. So it's still 100 teams in postseason play, but 76 now in the NCAA tournament. And I mean, we have a recent example of an NC State whose only way that they got into the tournament was winning five games over the course of 5 days, five nights, and they went to a Final Four. So you can't always predict how teams are going to play during the regular season. It doesn't indicate for sure or for certain that they're going to either play well or not play well based on the regular season. So I'm for that. I will say this, but my threshold is over now at 76. I mean, I'm not interested in going beyond, because I think when you really look at the history of college basketball and the teams that are getting in, those last eight, you can make somewhat of a case for a few of them. But now, beyond that, now you could be going to teams with losing records during the regular season, more teams with losing record in conference play, and I think you start to devalue it. But I'm good with going from 68 to 76, and I think, again, I don't think there'll be less interest in the NCAA tournament based on adding eight schools. I think it'll only create more.
3: A last thing for you, Jim Phillips is here with us. I wanted to talk about the dynamic scheduling that's led to 44% increase in ratings for basketball, 67% for football, and also dovetail that with the HBCU initiative, 37 games, with an idea for dynamic scheduling. Mike Bray actually had this idea a few years ago. Doesn't seem that anybody's owned the corner for Martin Luther King Day during college basketball. Is there a chance, like a growing relationship with the HBCU, that the ACC and HBCUs could own that day, maybe?
2: Anything's possible. I'll go in reverse order of how you asked it and stay on HBCU. It's a great way for the ACC to help shine a light on a beautiful conference. And what HBCU schools mean, not only from a sports standpoint, but just from an access and opportunity for a group of individuals that have never had maybe the same opportunities as others have had. We also have 12 or 14 of our former really standout players that are coaches in the men's and women's side of HBCU programs. So, again, to be able to be integrated more. And I just like everything about it. I really do. And we hope to continue to build on it. So that's the first part. Second part is, you and I have talked about this before. We made a conscious decision in the league that we would go from 20 conference games to 18. But one of the things that was I had to have some assurances from the schools were that we would take that 19th and 20th prior ACC game and we would go schedule really good teams of the non-conference. That has helped us because we have done that. And so decreasing from 20 to 18 conference games, allowing some of these great non-conference matchups to be played, which schools have done, has absolutely been part of that uptick for us. And then the 44% in television viewership, that's a reflection of the league and reflection of the teams and performances. We were the we had the highest viewership of any conference in the country on ESPN. Again, with that 44% increase being a major part of it.
3: I wanted to make sure that got in. Jim Phillips, thank you so much
2: for
3: the time.
2: Thanks, Josh. Take care.
3: Go White Sox.
2: All right. Go White Sox. Go Brewers.
1: Yes. Brewers, White Sox, Cubs, Jim Phillips, team player. Didn't ask why he was wearing the green tie. Generally, he has a purpose for the tie every time he puts one on. There's like some underlying reason why the tie's on. Don't quite know what it is, but do want to tell you that we have a new college basketball show that will air each week digitally on YouTube and X titled Every Day Should Be March. Yours truly is the host of this show that will debut next Monday. Denton Day, should we reveal who the guests on the first episode is, or is there value in the mystery as long as we say it's going to be a really good guests that we have on the first episode?
4: I mean, that's your decision. You are solely in the lead here, but good guests, what is it? I don't know if people have I don't know that they know what good guest means. They don't have a file on what it means when you say good guest.
1: It would be, I think, Jim Phillips level quality guest. Hey, one of the most powerful figures in college sports.
4: That's a good nugget that you're putting down there.
1: Maybe I'll say this. The guest, one of the two guests on our first episode of Every Day Should Be March, is a guest that quite literally I've been trying to get on this show for about 6 months. Not even about 6 months and a week.
4: Been trying
1: to get this person on.
4: A warrior effort, you would say, to get him on?
1: 6 months and a week.
4: You gotta treat him like a king when he's on.
1: You can think about the time that I'm talking about and why maybe the effort might be to try to get this person on 6 months. And obviously you could start doing the math. Here's a hint. They are involved in college basketball. It's a college basketball podcast. Every Day Should Be March.
4: I've been dropping hints this whole conversation. He's got to read between the lines.
1: Oh, by the way, we need to do our check-in in the district. Need you to tell me how excited you were to see Trae Young, A.J. DeBonsa, and Anthony Davis share a basketball floor tonight in New York City.
4: My goats. Run it up.
1: What was the takeaway as somebody that didn't watch tonight?
4: The preseason. Here's the takeaway. Monumental needs to get a damn deal done with YouTube TV. If you have YouTube TV, I'm sure they're not the only ones, so this isn't just a DC thing, but there's a lot of local sports channels that have cut their contract with YouTube TV and expecting the consumer to pay for their product out of pocket where you're already paying for YouTube TV. Hate that. Don't like it one bit. So I'm going to have to bite the bullet because I'm actually excited about the Wizards this year. It was a lot easier when they were tanking. I don't want to watch that. They're losing by like 40 every single night. But now that I'm excited about them, I got to pay extra to watch them. Don't love that.
1: Do they have a deal with Hulu?
4: I'm sure. So here's the thing, Josh. I've talked about this before. Just reiteration. I completely mooch off of my brother. So wherever he goes, television-wise, I follow. A.K.A. I'm not going to pay for Hulu. If it's between paying for Hulu, I would just pay for the monumental thing because it's only like $120.
1: Evelyn's asking the right questions. I have this question. If the Cowboys are bad, then what are the Houston Texans?
4: Also bad?
1: Horrible? Awful? Terrible? Winless? Man, oh man.
5: Yeah.
1: Lot of words would qualify in answering that question. But we are excited for every day. Should be March. Debut episode Monday, 4 o'clock Eastern Time. Very excited about the cover art. You can subscribe to the podcast, Apple Podcasts, Spotify very soon. Do that. Make sure you check that out. 4 o'clock Eastern on YouTube at Westwood One Sports Night, on X at Josh Graham Show, and Westwood One Sports social media accounts. Love that. Did say that we were going to give flowers to the NFC South. It does deserve the flowers. For years, the NFC South was a source of national mockery. Worst division in the NFL. Why does a team in the NFC South get to host a playoff game? Even last year, the Carolina Panthers won the division, and they had a sub-500 record. The top three teams in the division finished with an 8-9 mark. Carolina just made it by virtue of having the tiebreaker. The NFC South has clearly taken a step forward. The Atlanta Falcons, sure they started 0-2, but that was with Cooper Rush at quarterback. With Michael Penix at the controls, one of the quarterbacks they thought they were going to have this year, Tua not being healthy and not being able to play for Atlanta, a tough blow. They've won both the games with Penix at quarterback. And they've both been in prime time at Lambeau and then in New Orleans, road games. And now you return home, prime time, Sunday Night Football, no Lamar Jackson for the Ravens. But is there a team in the NFL that's least interested in hearing the excuses that a team might have at quarterback due to injuries than the Atlanta Falcons, who didn't have Tua and Penix for the first two games and had to play with Cooper freaking Rush? Probably not. Probably not. Maybe it's your Washington Commanders, given that they lost Jaden and then lost Mariota. That might qualify as being tough luck. But Atlanta, right back to 500. Carolina, speaking of primetime games, Sunday Night Football, Bryce Young shows out. Bryce Young's leading the NFL in passing so far. He's a guest picker on College Game Day this weekend for Georgia, Alabama. And then, you got Tampa Bay, 0-4, and yet they still, in primetime, beat the Dallas Cowboys. And even though there's a pick at the end of the game that's going to draw a lot of the attention, they should have. They controlled this game the entire second half. So the NFC South can't be the worst division when the worst team in it beats Dallas on the road, especially given the current state of the NFC East. But is there a division that we're not considering? Is the NFC East the worst division in the NFL right now? Are they the NFC least?
4: I will go back to our friend in the chat's question. If Dallas is bad and they beat Houston, what is Houston?
1: Yeah, but Jacksonville's in that division.
4: So are they good enough to lift them?
1: Yes. Jacksonville might be the best team in the NFL.
4: You actually believe that?
1: Either them or Kansas City. I think those are the two best teams. I mean, I'll say this. Jacksonville's the most balanced team in the NFL. I think
4: that's more fair. I don't know that I would call them the best. I mean, if you match them up with like four teams, I don't know that I'm taking
1: passing, running, defense, coaching. I love their coordinators. I love everything about Jacksonville.
4: You a big Trevor guy?
1: Not a huge Trevor guy, but he won 13 games last year.
4: I'm asking you. I mean, you say the best. Like, would you take them if it's Trevor, Josh, Allen?
1: No,
4: because oftentimes that's what
1: I wouldn't take him over Josh Allen, but I'd take Liam Cohen over Josh, or over.
4: I meant in a matchup, not like who you want on your team. Do you think he could outduel a Josh Allen?
1: Sure.
4: Could he outduel Mahomes?
1: Sure. We've seen it. Have we? Yeah. I think Trevor outplayed Mahomes on Monday Night Football last year. Now he had that weird play where the ball kind of. He ran into somebody, and Chris Jones stopped running, and then he sprinted into the end zone, and Mahomes had a pick six in that game. But he did. Yeah, he outplayed Patrick Mahomes in a primetime game. It's happened.
4: That's enough, because we've seen Josh Allen do that in the regular season and get smoked in the postseason.
1: It's true. I didn't say this meant they were going to win the Super Bowl. I didn't say... I said right now they could be the best team in the NFL. And if you could make a case for a team being the best team in the NFL, I don't care how bad the rest of your division is. And by the way, Indianapolis almost won at Kansas City, pushed them to overtime. I don't think that team is bad.
4: Indianapolis is not very good.
1: They might not be very good, but they're not bad. Indy's not bad. I feel
4: close.
1: Confident saying that. Tennessee's awful. They're butt. Cam Ward has said it. They are that.
4: Tennessee's Houston. So bad. They're calling Houston the best 0-4 team ever.
1: Yeah, I just think the top is strong enough with the AFC South, and I'm not going to say they're the worst division. When the NFC East, I'd be fascinated to know if we can get odds on this. Can you live bet season totals? Bet season totals during?
4: You can live bet anything.
1: I just love to know how many games they or who they view as the betting favorite right now to win the NFC East, and how many games they're expecting that team to win. Like, what that season total is? It 10? 10 wins the NFC East.
4: So the current NFC East leader is Philly and Dallas are tied at +165.
1: Oof.
4: So if you go all the way down, this is on DraftKings, of course. You just go to Westwood. Dallas right now is 8.5, so I'd imagine Philadelphia is 8.5 as well, and that number would be correct.
1: So that makes you the worst team. That makes you the worst division in the NFL. If the over-under is, do you have a winning season to potentially win your division, then you're the worst division in the league. Just like the South was.
4: Well, do you really want to play that? Because the South does not have a projected over 9.5 win. Right now, Carolina is stunningly at 7.5. Atlanta's at 8.5.
1: Oh, my God.
4: That's your boys.
1: That is remarkable. So it is a battle between the NFC South and NFC East. And if that's the battle, give me...
4: If you're just using solely sportsbook win totals.
1: Right, but I'm not. Because here's the tiebreaker. It's the Bucks being winless, beating the team that currently has the best odds, tied for the best odds to win the division in their stadium. That's the tiebreaker for me. What do we got to put this show to bed?
4: Something I'm really excited to watch. I just don't know when I'm going to watch it, but we're still talking about it anyway. We'll do it next.
0: Whoa, the Cowboys lose to the Buccaneers?
5: Westwood One!
0: And Dallas is a game below 500. Jerry Jones built this team to win now, and they're not. What move could he make next? Westwood One Sports.
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0: just realized all the hints that Denton Day a short while ago gave for who our first guest on Every Day Should Be March is. Westwood One's new college basketball podcast that will launch Monday at 4 o'clock. Any other ones off the top of your head you want to share as a potential hint for who the guest is going to be? Nope, he's shaking his head.
1: That's a one-time thing. Go back and listen.
0: You can do that. For those, appreciate Jim Phillips' visit, the ACC commish. We got Jordan Schultz, NFL insider, is going to join us on a free-for-all Friday and a football Friday that we are excited for. Let's put this show to bed.
1: So dropping earlier today, Josh, or I guess on Thursday, technically, is this new Nick Saban documentary that's being produced by the mothership.
0: Very excited for it. Mm-hmm.
1: I am fascinated by this. I think Nick Saban, in general, is a very interesting character in the college zeitgeist. There's like the coach Nick Saban, and then there's what Nick Saban is now, which is television advocate, kind of borderline propaganda-y with this past college sports act that he's doing. I mean, he's on like a Theo Von podcast. What does Theo Von want to talk to Nick Saban about? Anyway, the footage, though, that is coming in this documentary. So I've been seeing this on Twitter. I haven't watched it yet. I'm trying to decide, do I want to watch it when I actually watch the documentary, or am I just going to fall victim and watch the two-minute clip after the show? But it's inside the locker room of when Nick Saban made the decision to go with Tua Tagovailoa in the national championship game and bench Jalen Hurts. That is, that being captured on camera is, one, a massive win just for those of us that are dorks, but that's a really intimate moment and a really big moment. I can't believe that they were able to capture. I can't believe that anyone in the Alabama football program wanted them to capture it.
0: Better thought, can't believe it hasn't been released since then.
1: Yes, that must be an ironclad NDA that someone on the staff is under.
0: Huh. Yeah, so I'm definitely going to try. You're telling me the two-minute clip is already on the internet somewhere?
1: Yeah, if you open up Twitter and type Nick Saban in, it's going to be the first thing that pops up.
0: All right, I'm going to do that. I'm going to do that, and then might enjoy listening to some Drake Toll, Pete Souza, and Addie Bates work. That's what I'm going to do. That's how I'm going to spend my Friday, while watching Louisville -3.5 cash and Iowa State first half +7 against BYU. This has been Westwood One Sports Night.
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0: going to start the bidding with this tweet from Maurice. At Josh Graham Show, you can call the NFC East the NFC Least all you want, but guess what? This division has the most Super Bowl titles, and no one can take that away from them. NFC South does not compare. You have two teams that don't have any. Tough times don't always last. Yes, this guy. Probably coping hard. This is the same thing Yankee fans were saying after losing to the Rays last night. As the Rays were singing, New York, New York, Sinatra in the locker room. Oh, it must suck to root for the Rays, the Yankees with all these titles. Even though we're getting close to having kids that were born in 2009, the last time the Yankees won, being able to get, well, they can get their driver's license, but getting close to being drinking age, getting close to that. Yeah, we want to reference those old dusty titles. You're happy to do so. 310-840-4910. Who's the favorite to win the NFC East? That's where we'll start the bidding. You tell us. 310-840-4910. Who's winning the NFC East and why? Because we need to talk about this. The Dallas perspective. The Dallas Cowboys could not have looked any worse than they did tonight. It could not have gone any worse than it did. Every aspect of this game was a five-alarm fire for the Cowboys. This is what you call a collective team loss. The defense could not get stops. Tampa's first offensive possession was a 15-play, 11-minute touchdown drive. The last time Tampa had a drive that long, John Gruden was the head coach and Jeff Garcia was the quarterback. It was damn near 20 years ago. They also converted on a 3rd and 21. The offense could not handle a Todd Bowles blitz. It's like Dak Prescott has never seen a blitz before. Staggering. Stunning. His numbers. 24 of 42, a touchdown and two picks. And those touchdowns were just nut-crunching right out of halftime when you're leading and they cash in a touchdown. And then obviously at the very end with the Anzalone pick on a deflection, there were drops and boo birds. Special teams isn't absolved from this. Mention the interception right out of halftime. Tampa punched in a touchdown. What happened the very next snap? A fumble on the kickoff. A collective team loss. Every aspect of this game was a disaster, a dumpster fire for the Cowboys. This happened against the previously winless Tampa Bay Buccaneers. If you have this type of game against Baltimore, you'll have folks say, well, yeah, it's Baltimore. At home against the Bucs? These aren't the Bucs that had 5 straight years of making the playoffs earlier this decade. This wasn't even against Baker Mayfield. It's against rookie quarterback Jalen Daniels, not to be confused with Jaden Daniels. Jaden Daniels probably would have Dallas sitting at 1-4 if he hadn't got hurt going into halftime of their earlier meeting. This game was played inside Jerry World. It's a standalone primetime game that everybody's watching. The overreactions will be intense. Get ready for an intense Friday news cycle of Cowboys overreaction, because you don't need much for Dallas to be the central topic, but boy, is Brian Schottenheimer giving them ammunition. This was supposed to be a gimme before a much more difficult stretch. 3 of the next 4 games for Dallas are on the road. You're at Green Bay. You're home against Arizona. Okay, should win that. But then again, you should have beat Jalen Daniels at home tonight. Holy hell. You're at Philly. You're at Indy. So at Green Bay, at Philly, home Arizona, at Indy. That's the proper order here. That's not very good. There's a chance you could go 1-3 in that stretch. And if Dallas is sitting here at 3-6, it can get late early. And this continues a trend of surprising results that we're watching play out on Thursday Night Football on Westwood One Sports. It started the opening Thursday night, the Niners crushing the Rams in Australia. The closest game we've seen was honestly tonight, but if it wasn't that, then you're looking at the Buffalo Bills against the Detroit Lions. That was Buffalo opening up the stadium, but that was still a two-score game, and it was only a two-score game because of a couple garbage scores by Detroit. The only reason tonight was close at the very end is because Todd Bowles was trying to win a dumbass competition with Brian Schottenheimer, going for it on 4th-and-1, up by 14 points. To hell with it. Let's just stomp on the neck rather than kicking the field goal that would make it a three-possession game and put away Dallas with about 8 minutes to go, and Dallas scored the touchdown on the other end to make it interesting, because of course they did. I mean, this is what teams that are winless, these are the types of mistakes that they make, but Dallas proved to have the more embarrassing result. And we didn't even mention, speaking of Thursday night surprising results, the Atlanta Falcons pulverizing the Green Bay Packers at Lambeau. Atlanta, at least they backed up that with a Monday night football win in New Orleans, and they're trying to go 3-for-3 in primetime games consecutively against the Baltimore Ravens on Sunday night without Lamar Jackson in the lineup. Atlanta's actually favored to win that game. But Dallas getting boat raced at home by the Tampa Bay Buccaneers, just hard, frankly, to know what to do with this. So that's why we're outsourcing that question to be answered by you. 310-840-4910 if you want in. Who do you view as the favorite to win the NFC East? 310-840-4910 if you want in on Bucks 24, Cowboys 16. We do have a really big show announcement, programming announcement, that we're going to make in about 1 hour, so make sure you stick around for that. Very exciting stuff to share with you regarding Westwood One Sports and our team here, specifically at Westwood One Sports Night, wink, wink, giving more and more hints. 310-840-4910. Another hint might involve something I'm wearing that you can watch on Westwood One Sports Night's YouTube channel. Westwood One Sports Night's where you go. At Josh Graham Show, at Westwood One Sports' X account. You can find us those X pages as well, where we're streaming video in addition to being on hundreds of stations across the country. However, and wherever you're listening or watching, we greatly appreciate that. 310-840-4910. Let's boogie. Let's go to Mike. He's in Florida. Mike, who is the favorite to win the NFC East? Who's going to do it?
1: Oh, God. Dallas, no.
0: Someone's got to.
1: Yeah, I guess so. Washington?
0: Washington. Like that answer.
1: You know, like I said, I live in South Florida. Mm-hmm. I never had nothing against the Cowboys. But, you know, Jimmy Johnson won a championship here with the Hurricanes. Mm-hmm. And then the Cowboys hired him.
0: True.
1: And I think he made one of the best trades in history, trading Herschel Walker for all the draft picks and stuff he got.
0: Yeah, can confirm that. You know,
1: to build a championship team. And then what happens? Jimmy Johnson comes in there and says, well, I'm going to be the general manager. I'm going to make all the decisions. You know? And then, of course, he left, and they were still able to win a championship with Barry Switzer. You know,
0: I don't think he left. I think he was made to leave by one Jerry Jones. That's how that went.
1: Jimmy. What do you think it was?
0: I think it was Jerry Jones. And if you go look at some of the retelling of this, Tim Kalishaw's written about this and many others that have covered the beat for a while. It's good to hear from you, by the way, Mike. Always good to hear from you from South Florida. 310-840-4910 if you want in. There was the story where Jimmy Johnson's in the off season having a cocktail, and Jerry Jones comes over to try to talk to them. This is apparently at off-season meetings, maybe spring meetings, and Jerry Jones wants to hang out with his head coach, and Jimmy Johnson did not want to talk to Jerry Jones. Wasn't interesting in conversing. Jerry got offended by this, very upset, and then promptly fired him the next day. That's how, at least, the story has been retold and passed down from generation to generation. But that is certainly going back in the time machine. More interested in pushing things forward than going 30 years back. Who wins the NFC East? Who is it going to be? It's going to be somebody. Is this the worst division in the NFL now? Hard to say it's the NFC South when the worst team in the NFC South just won in Dallas. And then in prime time, the Atlanta Falcons are winning back-to-back primetime games, the Carolina Panthers on Sunday Night Football, beating the Detroit Lions, have the NFL's leading passer, and Bryce Young. 310-840-4910. Probably should share this story because it is fun. We learned today what we were out at Panthers-Lions on Sunday. Got a chance to hang out in the booth with our Sunday night team, Ryan Ratke and Mike Golic Sr. on the call. Also may or may not have witnessed had witnessed Chris Collinsworth accidentally go into the women's bathroom rather than the men's bathroom, but that's a story for another time. Here's a guy. Well, wait a minute. The funny story was, game ends, the Panthers are entering their bye week. It's late at night, Bryce Young gets done with his press conference, and I see him in the locker room. And I don't know why. Maybe it's because of the Westwood One bona fides now, didn't they? I felt comfortable enough swaggering over to Bryce Young to try to have a conversation. And at this point, Bryce Young is wearing nothing but a towel. Nothing but a towel, probably getting ready to go shower post-game. And I say to him, hey, since you guys are on the bye, you headed down to Tuscaloosa next weekend, this weekend? Pretty big ball game between Alabama and Georgia. He said, I don't know. Said to him, well, you know, you'd be a pretty nice choice to be the college game day guest picker. And Bryce, before walking away, puts his hands up and says, I don't know, man. I don't know. And he keeps on walking. Well, surely enough, it was announced today that Bryce Young will be the guest picker at Alabama. Think only one of three Heisman winners in Alabama's history? Think that's right. Or is it four? Devontae Smith won, Derrick Henry won, Bryce Young won, and Mark Ingram. That's right off the top of the dome, too. Even though Denton Day was ready to go, he had the four fingers up, as if it's the fourth quarter going into a close game. But that was a pretty cool story, and cool to see that Bryce Young's going to be picking games. He'll probably do pretty well at that, too. He still follows ball. 310-840-4910, if you want in on the program. It does seem that we probably should give some credit to the Tampa Bay Buccaneers. We know, again, this is the same story we saw last week. Atlanta wins in a rout against Green Bay, and all anybody wants to talk about is the Packers. We gave love to Atlanta that night, even though we just spent the last 10, 15 minutes talking about the NFC least and the Dallas Cowboys. We're going to give some love to the Tampa Bay Buccaneers as well. And this job has been made easy for us because up next, an interview with the man who grabbed the game-winning interception in Big D. That's Bucs linebacker Alex Anzalone. Your calls also welcome. Who is your favorite to win the NFC East now? 310-840-4910 here on Westwood One Sports Night.
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0: is Westwood One Sports Night. Here's Josh Graham.
1: Hey, that's me. Bucks 24, Cowboys 16. Who's the best team in the NFC East? Just curious. 310-840-4910 if you want in. Cole in San Diego knows the answer. Cole, what happens in the NFC East?
2: Well, call me crazy, considering they lost Jackson Dart, but I kind of like the Giants. If they can get Cam Scadaboo going and Malik Nabers going, I think they have a real shot. I think this week against the Commanders and week 9 against the Eagles are going to be really telling, considering, you know, weakness of their early schedule. But I don't know. I think they look good.
1: Cole, you bring up a good point. Want to bring Denton Day into the show here because he's our resident Washington Commanders fan. Appreciate the call, by the way, all the way from San Diego. D-Day, how much bigger does Giants-Commanders feel because of tonight's results?
3: I don't think it impacts it a ton. It's only week 5. We can watch Dallas and know that, hey, Dallas is not very good relative to expectations.
1: Well, let's ask a better question then. How much will perception of this division change because of that game, given that Dallas lost tonight? It does seem that whoever wins that game is either the Giants at 4-1 or the Commanders, you would think, looking the part with Jaden Daniels back in the lineup.
3: I mean, I think it looks better if Jaden performs well because it answers a lot of questions. One, can he get through a game healthy? Two, what does the offense actually look like when he gets through a game healthy? Because we've only seen that once in like the last, well, way too long. But I don't know, like, the perception of the division, I guess, changes a little bit, but, I mean, I don't know. It's still week 5, you know what I mean? Like, if you're making vast thoughts about the NFC East in terms of its entirety now, there's a lot of football left to be played. Things can change on a dime.
1: Yes. This game changed on a dime. 310-840-4910 if you want in. Oh, one more thing.

0: D-Day, because you're the right person to ask this. If the Giants do win the division, like Cole and San Diego surmised, how many weeks into the year does Jameis Winston get the SNL invite to host the show?
1: Got to be off season. I can't imagine they'd sign off on letting him do it during a season. Because when's their bye week? I mean, the bye week is important. Because it's not like he's going to do it right before
0: Saturday night.
1: I know, like, I know he's a different kind of character.
0: Before a 1 o'clock kick?
1: God forbid, Jameis goes to the SNL after party. He's out till 4 a.m. in the streets of New York.
0: That would be the greatest thing if they had a Monday night game. Or, well, I would say a Thursday night he goes after, but you kind of are doing all the stuff during the week. So, yeah, in season feels a bit unrealistic, except if it's during the bye. So, when is that bye week?
1: Week 8. So okay. It's a little too close. You know, they really have to be rolling for Jameis to get the invite. Then you got to wonder, like, is SNL on that week? Because they only do so many shows in a row. So if they're not on that week, Jameis is definitely not getting the invite.
0: They'll be on through the first week or so of December, probably. Generally, that's when you have, like, the Christmas episode and they take a little bit of time off.
1: So they'll be on until then, but generally they take, like, weeks in between. So they'll do, like, 3 shows in a row and then an off week, and then there's another 3 shows in a row, and then an off week. So right now they're doing 4 shows in a row.
0: Murderer's Row lineup. SNL's back, man, where you have Dakota Johnson last weekend, Brega Taylor Swift out. You had the first episode with Jalen Brunson. This weekend it's Shane Gillis. And then on Halloween, they're bringing Indy Navarrete. If the name doesn't sound familiar, she's the lady from the horror movie. What's it called again?
1: Not asking a movie guy, but I'll tell you, that is the Giants bye week episode. So SNL is on, but they already have the host, but Jameis could appear. Can you imagine Jameis dressed as like
0: Obsession.
1: Frankenstein
0: Obsession's
1: randomly
0: the
1: in
0: movie.
1: A skit? It'd be awesome.
0: Obsession's the movie. So yeah, there's some ideas there. But as promised, we're doing the thing again where we're focusing too much on the NFC East. We're doing, like, when you do national stuff, it just creeps into your brain where you spend too much time talking about the NFC East rather than the teams that win football games. The Tampa Bay Buccaneers won tonight. Credit to them, and credit to Alex Anzalone and his sweet gold locks. Saw him play great football in Detroit. Now he's a Buccaneer. He got the interception on a ricochet to put this game away, and our Westwood One sports team caught up with him after the game, and here's how that conversation sounded.
2: Well, we are joined by Alex Anzalone, one of the Tampa Bay captains who's with us on the field. Alex, Kevin Kugler, and Ryan Harris upstairs. Congratulations. You've had so many games like this all year that have been one possession. What's the difference tonight in getting that in the win column versus what you've had to suffer through these first few weeks?
3: Yeah, the first 4 weeks, we really haven't been playing complimentary football at the critical moments in the game. And today it seemed like we did. For example, that last drive, offensive drive where we went for it on fourth down, we obviously didn't step up as a defense, but at the same time, we were able to come back on offense, get a good drive, get good field position, and, stop them on defense that last series.
4: Well, in that last series, you got the big interception that sealed the deal. You looked like a man that would not be denied when you saw that ball in the air. Walk us through what you were thinking.
3: Yeah, those moments, obviously, Tyke made a really good play on the ball. And tipped it up in the air, and it seemed like it was floating forever. And at some point, it gets lost in the lights a little bit, but you kind of just trust where the ball is, and you go for it, and you make the play.
2: So what you're saying is it is exactly like the movies, because in the movies, the ball always slows down in those moments.
3: For sure.
2: Where it's floating in the air. So it's a movie-like interception for you.
3: No doubt, yeah. It's definitely time slows down, and you're able to make the play.
4: Alex, how did Todd Bowles get your team to believe you could win this game in the short week?
3: Yeah, I mean, we have great, great team. We have the talent. We have the leadership. We have the players. We have the coaches. And, we just haven't been executing the way we were supposed to and, playing complimentary football at the right times, whether it be, offense, has a turnover and we let them score a touchdown and vice versa. And tonight we were able to do that and just play that complimentary football that wins games.
2: Alex, I know you've been helping Josiah Trotter all year long as the rookie on defense, but give me your thoughts, if you wouldn't mind, on what you saw from your rookie quarterback, Jalen Daniels, tonight.
3: Yeah, I love Jalen. He's a great player. He goes about his business the right way. He brings energy, a spark. You know, he makes plays on the field, and for an undrafted rookie quarterback, I don't know if there's anyone else better than him at winning a game like that.
2: Well, Alex, congratulations. This has got to feel really good to finally break through in one of these one-possession games. Enjoy the flight home.
3: Appreciate it. Got to keep it rolling.
0: Got to keep it rolling. The Tampa Bay Buccaneers starting 0-4, but then Alex Anzalone's pick puts the game away. Appreciate him. Joining our Kevin Kugler, is that Ross Tucker that was with him too? Friend of the show? Ross Tucker that was on the broadcast with him as well? Or who was that with our guy Kevin Kugler? Shout out to him either way. 310-840-4910 if you want in on the program. Let's go to Jason in Ohio. He's got the answer for us. This is great news. Telling us who's going to win the NFC East here on Westwood One Sports Night. Josh Graham here with you. Jason, who wins the NFC East?
5: Great show, first of all. The Philadelphia Eagles.
0: Okay.
5: They have, I mean, Jameis is going to throw interceptions. It's going to kill the Giants. The Cowboys, as long as, I'm a Cowboy fan. As long as Jerry Jones is involved in the team, they'll never do anything. Jaden Daniels will be hurt again. Eagles have Jalen Hurts, Saquon. They have the veterans. They will win the NFC East.
0: You're not deterred at all by the Lane Johnson news of this week and the last two losses?
5: Not at all. Well, because the division stinks. I mean, realistically, the Cowboys should be there. They're underperforming. When Jackson Dart went out, Jameis throws too many interceptions. He's had a history of that. Jaden Daniels, he'll be hurt again. And Mariota's hurt. I just think with the veteran leadership of Jalen Hurts, Saquon Barkley, Jalen Brown on the defense, the Eagles win the division.
0: All right. We've gotten a number of different nominations, and that's the fun of it. Appreciate the call. Good to hear from you. Out in Ohio, 310-840-4910, if you want in on the show. Wanted to take a look. We talked about how difficult the Cowboys' schedule is about to get. Three of the next four being on the road. Let's shift our sights to Tampa Bay. Their next four games, let's actually call it the next five, look like this. Home against the Steelers, at the Carolina Panthers, home against the Falcons, at the Chicago Bears, home against the Detroit Lions, at the Detroit Lions, but that's coming off a bye week, and then you get the Carolina Panthers again. If Tampa, D-Day, beats Pittsburgh 10 days from now, they're at home, the Steelers are far from a heavyweight, and then they go on the road to Charlotte and beat Carolina, is that when you start welcoming the possibility of the Buccaneers being back in this mix? And where does the Jalen Daniels of it all factor in for you?
1: To the first question, sure. It's a lot of things they got to do, though. And you got to take it one step at a time. I think that's the answer to that, because that's where Jalen Daniels factors into it. He was great tonight. But can you string those performances together? And then what happens when Baker comes back? Is there rust on Baker Mayfield? Does he come back and immediately just fit right into what they're doing on offense? They still have a lot of questions. So great win tonight. I love a team that embarrasses the Dallas Cowboys on primetime. Mm-hmm. So thank you to them for that. But they got a long way to go before. Look, man, your Panthers look good. Like, just embrace it. If this is the year where you jump back on the bandwagon officially. Like, this is the year to do it. Bryce Young's looking like the Heisman winner. Tet McMillan can't drop anything this rate.
0: T-Mac, his mom doesn't like Tet.
1: That's cool. I'm not his mom. Tet McMillan can't drop anything right now. I mean, their offense is humming.
0: This is a thing that happens when you walk around that stadium. If you say Tet, someone's going to correct you. So wanted to give you that experience, tell you what that experience was like.
1: When they invite me to the stadium, I'll be more proper. But because I'm in Alexandria, Virginia, is Tet McMillan right now.
0: Love it. We do have West Coast riding in. Josh has a quarter zip sweater on tonight. Yeah, rocking the quarter zip. It's going to make it harder for him to go topless in Club G6. apparently the entire network is familiar with what happened on Saturday night of last week, where yours truly, we have a segment called Club G6 where we play the Down East Movement's one hit. They probably have two. Rocketeer was a good song. Like a G6. And what do? We talk about G6 teams. Tonight actually would have been a good night to do an impromptu edition of...
1: I think he's more talking about the fact that you went topless.
0: Well, we're getting there. Because the tonight was actually a big night in the G6. When you talk about some... USA? Shout out to South Alabama? Putting up 56 and only winning by 7 in Jonesboro? You don't just walk into Jonesboro and come out with a win. The folks, the Jaguars did, 56-49. In the Alamo Dome, USF was ready for the fight, but meep. Roadrunners, 31-24 over USF. You had big games. Liberty played the night, right?
1: They did. Crushed.
0: Sam Houston State was supposed to be good. Is Phil Longo still the coach at Sam Houston State? 35-3, Liberty won. I'm asking a bunch of questions and not providing a ton of answers. Ryan Harris, by the way, that was one of the questions that we asked, who was with Kevin Cougar tonight. It was Ryan Harris that was talking to Alex Antilone a short while ago. 310-840-4910 if you want in. But back to Club G6, I was wearing a Tennessee pullover. Giving props to Josh Heupel for making a bold decision, benching a quarterback that was a five-star freshman, all that, in order to win a football game. But you can't wear P4 merch inside Club G6, so I just popped that top off.
1: Oh, so it wasn't even like a fun version? You just wore the wrong clothes? I thought it was like you were so enthralled. One, I thought you were looking for a tanning sponsorship. But then two, I thought you were so enthralled with the way that the G6 played that there's now a standard to get you to take your top off.
0: Oh, there was some of that. Like, there have been three G6 schools to beat P4 teams this year. Only three. One of them was last weekend. Should have been two. UConn should have beat Syracuse. But UNLV took down Cal. Shout out to Dan Mullen's program. They got a big one coming up this weekend, too.
1: Well, certain people in Kalamazoo might say there are four G6 teams to beat Power 4 teams, but I digress.
0: It's a great, valid point that you bring up there. But there was a lot of excitement inside Club G6. We popped that top off. We had a great time. I don't know. Have you ever been denied entry from a late night establishment because of your outfit, because of your attire?
1: Not attire. Age, yes. You just have to, you know, smooth talk your way in. But attire, no. I don't know what kind of places you think I frequent at nights, but I don't need to be dressed to the nine if I'm going out.
0: I don't know the name of the spot. We might need the folks in Los Angeles to tell us, but went to a 70s disco club in Los Angeles, and very, very long line. I'm wearing some khaki shorts, not cargos, but khaki shorts. It's hot in Los Angeles. I'm wearing like a button-up shirt, had the sleeves rolled up, and halfway through us getting through this very long line, the bouncer sees me and says, yo, we don't let people with shorts in. So I'm thinking, okay, we're going to go somewhere else, right? My brother said, nah, man, we've been waiting here this long. Calls up one of his friends who are about to leave the house and meet us in line. Says, do you have an extra pair of pants to bring my brother? They said yes. And they brought a pair of jeans. I'm like, well, Jordan, where am I going to change into this? He's like, well, I got this membership at LA Fitness. It's right across the street. How about you walk up there and just change inside? I do get into the LA Fitness. I change it to the pants. The problem is the pants go down pretty much to my, like, the top of my shins or like around my shins area. The pants are not long enough. So I'm walking back with the pants on. People in line know what's happening. They're pointing, they're laughing. And my brother's girlfriend at the time, heady play on her part, gets down to a knee and starts cuffing the pants to make them look oddly like capris, kind of. And I'm telling Jordan, there's no chance that this is passable. This looks ridiculous. This looks awful. Nobody wears their pants this way. Within a minute, like it's a soup, like a movie, taxi cab opens. two dudes come out wearing jeans almost exactly that look like what I'm wearing that are cuffed at the bottom. So I go into the disco club. I get in. I drop my shorts off right at the front. The bouncer laughs at me then. I go through the doors. I'll never forget. In the disco club, it looks like a fridge, like a refrigerator, that you open up and walk into. And, yeah, had a great time that night. Didn't forget to get my pants on the way out. My shorts, that is. Had a great evening in Los Angeles, but that's the only time.
1: I have
0: time
1: a question and a comment based off of the story. Which one would you like first?
0: The comment.
1: I wear my jeans cuffed.
0: So hell yeah, brother.
1: This is natural. Question, why don't you just change on the street? It's Los Angeles. That's not even the craziest thing anyone in that line had seen that day.
0: There are women present and was trying to be classy.
1: It's you Los know. Angeles.
0: I understand. This was like 10 years ago. I don't know.
1: Sure, you gotta impress the ladies. You're like, hey, look at how bold I am. I need Oliver
0: to tell me what this place was, given all the details that I just described. We could maybe get to the bottom of it.
6: Where in LA were you?
0: This was Southern California. This would have been near North Hollywood that this happened. And again, if you said the name of the place, I'd remember it. But 70s disco bar, and they have a refrigerator that you walk through for the entrance, which that has to be a distinctive feature. Not a lot of places are like that, assuming that the place is still open, because again, this happened before COVID.
6: I mean, yeah, that was. Or North Hollywood's very close to me, but I do not know what that is. Also, what did you do with the shorts?
0: I told you. I dropped it off at the bouncer. He laughed at me, and then I picked them up on the way out.
1: Was it called Good Times at Davy Wayne's?
0: 100% that. 100% that.
6: Why didn't you just put the pants over the shorts?
0: Because that would have looked awesome.
6: Well, what type of pants were they? Or just like really
0: jeans.
6: Tight? Like tight?
0: That they were a little tight.
6: Okay.
0: And yes, it was Good Times at Wavy Dane's. And I may not have left alone. What up?
6: You left with your brother? Yeah, there it is.
0: 310-840-4910. Might have been the first time I downloaded Uber onto my phone. 310-840-4910. How you doing? There was another big NFL headline today. It was a decision that was harsh, rash, and honestly, premature. And that's next at Westwood One Sports Night.
7: No NFL team has played in London more than the Jaguars. Will Trevor Lawrence and crew enjoy some second home cooking? They face the reeling Eagles from London. 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Westwood One Sports.
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0: 24, Cowboys 16, the Cleveland Guardians 9, Chicago White Sox 5, forcing a do-or-die Game 5 back in Cleveland. Your chance to react to that, a question we're asking this hour. Who's going to win the NFC East? Before we get to the next biggest headline in the NFL tonight, let's go to Dylan. He's in Boston. Dylan, you're on Westwood Woods Sports Night. What do you got for us?
1: Hey, what's going on, fellas? I want to give a shout-out to my brother Jake driving home from the Omni in Boston. He's going to join me for a beverage. But my question is, I am the worst NFL gambler ever maybe to exist. What is the key with this? Because I don't know if I'm a sucker for favorites. Cowboys killed me tonight, but it's becoming a weekly occurrence. I don't know if you guys have any tips for me at this point.
0: I do have some tips for you. Appreciate the call, Dylan, because your guy here has been handing out football bets in some version or fashion for, this is the ninth season I've done so. Only 1 year have I had a losing record in the first eight. Last weekend went 6-5 with the college and NFL bets. The previous weekend went 7-2. So we're well over 500 now. Feel good about ourselves a bit. And in 15 minutes, going to hand out some college winners. In terms of the NFL, what we're seeing a lot of, strangely, it's underdogs doing really well. So it's not being a prisoner of the moment of what happened the previous week. That seems to be key. Like, last weekend, who were some of the underdogs that we took? Well, we liked the Carolina Panthers outright against Detroit. Like Jacksonville, who was an underdog for... Actually, no, they were favored against Cincinnati, but we still liked them, and that worked out just fine. And there were a couple of others we had on the card, too, that ended up finding their way to a win. Let me see what specifically we had from last weekend. But it's just not being prisoner of the moment. Probably the best advice that we give. Actually, Jacksonville was an underdog in that game. So taking the Jags in Cincinnati, getting 2.5 points, that worked out pretty well for us. So we'll hand out some picks in just a little bit. Maybe that's the best advice we could give you in the moment. While we got a minute, let's get to the next biggest headline of the day other than the Bucks 24, Cowboys 16. The Denver Broncos have stripped play calling duties from offensive coordinator Davis Webb today. Sean Payton now will call the plays again in Denver. Davis Webb was previously an assistant, or he remains an assistant in Denver, but he was not calling the plays prior to this year. He was promoted in the offseason by Sean Payton. This feels like a move that is rash, it is harsh, and also premature. Even though Davis Webb wasn't calling plays before this season, Webb was a highly sought-after coach in the offseason, remember. There were teams lining up to bring him in to be their guy. He was reportedly being courted by the Bills, who to be their OC with Joe Brady taking over. There's a friendship there with Josh Allen. He used to be the backup for Josh Allen in Buffalo. He was likely the first call for teams that had openings across the league to be their OC. So in order to keep Webb in Denver, Payton relinquished his play calling duties to keep Webb, because if he didn't, why would he not take an opportunity to go elsewhere to propel his career? Sean Payton was quick to reference Webb's promise as an offensive mind earlier today, and here's how Sean Payton explained the decision.
2: We'll make a change offensively. I'll call the plays. I understand the questions at the start of the week. And I want to say this first, and I said it to Davis the other day talking to him. I've done this long enough where I know when I have a future head coach, he's going to be one. As the head coach, no different than evaluating your right tackle, your slot receiver, your running backs, something to change it up.
0: Something to change it up, and that something is Davis Webb no longer calling plays, Sean Payton doing so. There are three reasons why this felt too soon. Three reasons why it's too soon to take away play calling duties away from Davis Webb. Number one, the schedule Denver faced. Context is important, and you can make a case that Denver faced four of the top five teams in the NFL the first four games that they played. At the Chiefs, home the Jags, home the Rams, at the San Francisco 49ers. That's a murderer's row. Related to that, there were positive signs that this could work out. It's not like it's been all bad. Are we just going to disregard the two fourth quarter touchdowns to beat the Jaguars and the Sunday Night Football 30 second half points against the LA Rams? This shouldn't be for nothing. And lastly, the Broncos, they're only 2-2. It's not like they're 0-4 like the LA Chargers, who, by the way, Denver plays this weekend. It's not like they're 1-3 like the Arizona Cardinals, who Denver has in a couple of weeks. So, obviously, the schedule was about to ease up. Denton Day, you tell me, is it too late to get wired and bring Conspiracy Josh out?
3: Honestly, later the better. I mean, there's never such a thing as a bad time.
0: Is right over here. Let's see what he has to say. Hey, Denton Day! What's going on, Oliver Shack, if that's your real name? CJ here, Conspiracy Josh. Got a few things to say real quickly about this Sean Payton situation. This was deliberate sabotage. Sabotage by Sean Payton to keep Davis Webb on staff longer. Sean Payton never wanted to get rid of play calling duties. He's been a play caller forever, with most of his years with the Saints and when he was with Dallas and New York. That guy's been a play caller everywhere, even with Denver prior to this year. But he didn't want to lose the aspiring offensive mind that Davis Webb is. So he had to give him the promotion. He had to give him the new title. He had to give him the play calling in order to keep those other teams away. But knowing how difficult the schedule was right out the gate, and knowing how play callers tend to get off to a slow start, maybe have a difficulty getting their footing early on, Sean Payton was going to rip those play calling duties back at the first sign of trouble. So that way, Davis Webb can't leave until next offseason. And here's the other piece. Davis Webb might not be the sexiest name on the market, might not be the finest cow at the auction, if you know what I'm saying, as a result of how these four games went. So maybe Sean Payton, by making this move, guarantees that Davis Webb ain't going anywhere anytime soon. CJ's out!
3: How many cow auctions is Conspiracy Josh regularly attending? That feels like a big decision. Is that where he frequents?
0: I don't know, man. I don't know that guy. But he scares me. You know what else scares me? The idea of missing on betting picks. Fortunately, we haven't missed a heck of a lot, and we've got five college bets to make next.
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0: is Westwood One Sports Night. Here's Josh Graham.
1: The question that we are asking tonight in the wake of Bucks 24, Dallas 16, who is going to win the NFC East? We'll actually make our way into answering that question in about 20 minutes. After that, a big, big, big show announcement that you're going to want to stick around for. If you're watching on X at Josh Graham Show or on YouTube at Westwood One Sports Night, where we encourage you to watch in addition to the hundreds of stations that we're on across the country, my apparel might give a hint at what that announcement is. 310-840-4910 if you want in as well. Before we hand out our college football picks that have been red hot of late in Graham's gambling, Jake from Boston apparently has some NFL takes that he wants to fire off. Jake, you're on Westwood One Sports Night. Is one of those takes who's going to win the NFC East?
2: I'd say it's pretty close, but shout out to my buddy Dylan that just called. I have a take. Who is going to have a better season, the Jalen Daniels of Washington or the Jalen Daniels of the Buccaneers? Talk about two completely polar opposites, an undrafted free agent and a second overall pick. I think at the end of the year, the Buccaneers, Jalen Daniels, will have a better overall season in terms of look where this guy's going over that bum with a bum elbow in Washington, Jaden Daniels. I'll hang up and let you guys talk. Love it.
1: Thank you. Appreciate it. Denton Day, is this the part where we remind people who don't follow college football how awesome Jalen Daniels was at Kansas, or were you not a Jalen Daniels believer it for the Jayhawks?
3: I was. I'm more interested in his NFL stuff now, but I was a believer.
1: Jalen Daniels, quarterback controversy? He is. Don't know who had it on their bingo card that Jalen Daniels would be the first quarterback from this rookie class that we see. They did debut a new Fernando Mendoza commercial that's making the rounds this week. Mendoza featured in a lot of commercials where he hits Vegas and he's going home early and he flaunts that he hasn't called his mom today and says, you know, I probably should, while holding a cookie. It's great. Didn't know if he mispronounced Jaden Daniels' name or if it was just an enunciation issue with the accent from Boston. But it's Jalen Daniels, Jaden Daniels. Big, big day for quarterback JDs. It looks like we're going to get Jaden Daniels back this weekend, and we'll see what Jalen has up his sleeve next. How about we tell you what cards we're about to lay on the table? Talking about Graham's gambling, our bets for college football. We went 4-3 last weekend. The week before that, we had a 4-1 college day. So we've been on a roll of late. Let's try to keep the good times going today, tonight in Graham's Gambling.
0: It's time for Graham's Gambling. Let's make some money.
1: Let's. Five on the card. Gonna be honest. See some landmines, places that we were close to exploring, but decided, you know what? We want no part of this. Oregon, UCLA, an example of this. Red River rivalry. We prefer to call it that, not for politically correct reasons, where it used to be Red River Shootout. It just doesn't feel that's appropriate for a game where the total is sitting at 39.5, and that might not be enough. Shout out to my buddy Chip Patterson of CBS Sports and the Cover 3 pod, who called it the Red River Rock Fight this week. It might just be that at the Texas State Fair. So we're going to let people have fun at the fair, and we're not going to dabble when it comes to that game. Weird things probably going to happen. Staying away from the game in Lincoln as well, with Coach Sig visiting. Big Red? Nope. Want no part of that. But we do want part of two games on the Friday night slate. Louisville, -3.5 against Florida State. Jeff Brohm's lost the last two. Coach Brohm generally wins the big ones, or plays well. His teams play well when the spotlight is on his club. We saw it in the opener against Ole Miss. They nearly won that game. We saw it, of course, when Louisville beat SMU, when they needed to have it, it felt. But since then, losses to Jake Dickert and Wake Forest, and then a loss in Raleigh against NC State this past weekend. We think this is going to be a crispy Cardinal bunch. Lot of players from the state of Florida on this Louisville roster. They have a history of recruiting guys from that state. Some player named Lamar Jackson comes to mind. Got a feeling they're going to get up for Florida State. And we're not buying that that FSU-Virginia game was more about the Seminoles as much as it was Virginia not being able to do anything once the run in Bo Pribula was stopped or even shown the slightest bit of resistance. FSU's defense did that. We think Brohm brings the big game out. We think Louisville's offense gets it humming. And we think it's okay to lay more than a field goal against FSU. Iowa State thought about taking the full game +10. Rather than that, courtesy of our friends at DraftKings, Iowa State +7 first half at BYU. We like that. We like that a lot. And we're going to take that, saying that BYU might be looking ahead a little bit to that Notre Dame spotlight game next weekend in Provo, maybe viewing the Cyclones, who've proven to have some punch to them, might be viewing them a little bit too lightly, especially early on in the game. Iowa State +7 first half. Three games on the card for the Saturday slate. We're avoiding the early window. We're going to prime time. Georgia as an underdog against Alabama. Has the nation and the betting public not learned its lesson about this damn conference? That the golden goose of the week is only that for 1 week. Ask Ole Miss the week after it beat LSU, then was drilled by the Florida Gators. Ask Florida and Mississippi State last weekend. Mississippi State at home against this Alabama team, where the reaction from many in the nation were, whoa, Keelon Russell Heisman Trophy, whoa, Alabama, best team in the SEC, maybe best team in the country. Who's that coming down the track? The answer is a mean machine wearing mother bleeping red and black. Georgia +1.5, reminding everybody why they're ranked where they are. Last weekend's game in Starkville might look familiar. Georgia does to Alabama what Alabama did to Mississippi State last weekend. End a Heisman quarterback's campaign and earn some respect that's rightfully due. Evening window. Penn State is favored against USC? How is that possible? This is a layup. You take the Trojans, right? Wrong. Vegas knows. And what Vegas knows, Lincoln Riley cannot figure out how to travel to the East Coast of the Big Ten Conference. They nearly lost to Rutgers on the road a few weeks ago. Also, Penn State, you want to talk about crispy teams? Coming off a couple of losses, Matt Campbell, this is a proud unit. De'Anton Lynn, the DC for USC last year, now is in State College. We lay that 1.5 with Penn State against USC. We host a program called Westwood One Sports Night. So it's only correct that We have a play on a game that kicks off at 10:15 Eastern time Saturday night as we're reacting to all the college football action. That would be Arizona State laying 20.5 against Hawaii. We don't like laying this many points. We usually love playing the dogs. Arizona State, Kenny Dillingham, you know where Kenny Dillingham came from, Oregon. They don't mind running it up a bit. And we think that Hawaii, this is a tough road spot for them to be in. We're going with the folks from Tempe laying close to 3 touchdowns. So in review, Louisville minus a small number against Florida State. Iowa State, again, when you're on late like we are, play the late game. Iowa State plus 7 first half at BYU. Georgia plus the 1.5 against Alabama. Penn State minus 1.5 against USC. And then we're taking Arizona State plus minus a pretty big number against the Rainbow Warriors late Saturday night. 310-840-4910 if you want in, telling us who's going to win the NFC East after the Cowboys loss against the Tampa Bay Buccaneers. There also was a pretty significant baseball result that went final a short while ago. The Cleveland Guardians, they emptied the bucket the way you need to in a playoff game in order to keep their season alive. They didn't take anything for granted. They scored 6 runs after trailing 4-3 going into the fifth. 6 runs in the fifth to go up 9-3, or part of 9-4. The White Sox get a homer off of the Cleveland Guardian closer to begin the ninth. They then bring in the pitcher we thought would be starting game 5, East Carolina Pirate, Gavin Williams, who gets the final few outs after allowing a hit right off the rip. Cleveland wins it 9-5, and you have a win or go home game 5 in the ALDS. The winner gets the Tampa Bay Rays. What the Guardians, the White Sox, and the Rays all have in common, they all have bottom 5 payrolls in Major League Baseball. So we are guaranteed to get a bottom 5 payroll team into the World Series representing the American League. But wait, thought we were told that Major League Baseball's broken and that if you have a small payroll, you can't win in the playoffs. Game 5 is on Saturday night. No clue who's going to be pitching in this game. You got a couple of days to figure it out, but it's going to be back in Cleveland. Really does feel like that the clock has struck midnight on the Chicago White Sox. Best story in baseball this year. Preseason win total, since we just brought up sports betting, of 67.5 wins, one of the worst or lowest totals in all of baseball. And they win 84 games in the regular season. And you got all this young talent, and you've got Murakami, and you have Colson Montgomery, and you have the Pope, who's from Chicago, who's a huge White Sox fan, and a legit White Sox fan. And they make the playoffs. They sweep the wild card, and here they are. They win the first 2 games in Cleveland against their division rivals. All you got to do in your home stadium, win 1 of 2 games to advance to the ALCS, and they can't do it. And now you have to go back to Cleveland. Just seems like a tall chore. It seems like a tall order for the White Sox and probably going to result in the Guardians, who probably have the best manager in baseball, and Stephen Vogt, won back-to-back AL managers of the year, getting the Guardians back to the ALCS. We've asked you the question, who's going to win the NFC East? We provide you our answer. By the way, if you want in, 310-840-4910, our answer to that question, next on Westwood One Sports Night.
0: Whoa, the Cowboys lose to the Buccaneers?
4: Westwood One!
0: And Dallas is a game below 500. Jerry Jones built this team to win now, and they're not. What move could he make next? Westwood One Sports.
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0: This is Westwood One Sports Night. Here's Josh Graham.
1: We're asking, who's going to win the NFC East? Cowboys lost tonight, 24-16. The Eagles lost Lane Johnson and have lost two in a row. The Washington Commanders are getting Jaden Daniels back, but they are 1-3 to open up the season. And then the New York Giants, of course, do not have Jackson Dart. They win last week. They're 3-1. They might be, if not for the Cleveland Browns, the most hilarious 3-1 team in the NFL going into this weekend. One of these teams have to win the NFC East, them the rules, and host a playoff game. Who's it going to be? 310-840-4910. Josh in Cleveland, you tell us.
2: How you doing, Josh?
1: Well.
2: Good, good. I think the Commanders are going to have a really big turnaround with Daniels coming back. I think Diggs has to get healthy. Did Ja'Cory Crosby Merritt involved in the running game a little bit more? I think they can turn that thing around with their defense as well.
1: Okay, so we have...
2: I got the Commanders coming out of the East on top.
1: Hear ya. Appreciate the call from Cleveland. So we now have heard nominations for the Eagles, the Giants, and we've heard the Commanders now. Just waiting for somebody to call in after tonight and say it's still going to be Dallas at 310-840-4910. Personally, I think it's still going to be the Philadelphia Eagles. The Eagles, you look at some of the variables here. There is no answer that you're going to hear and say, yep, that's it, as we've established. So this is like the SAT back in the day, where purposefully there is not an absolute correct answer, but you're advised to pick the best possible answer. That's what Philadelphia is. Because the Eagles, while it was a close game, did beat Jaden Daniels and the Commanders in a tight game, the opener, when Jaden Daniels was healthy, 24-22. They won on the road at Tennessee. They did get smoked by the Chicago Bears, but that might be the Bears being good. And the Eagles-Ram game came down to the very end. Just, there's a belief in Philly that we don't have in the other teams. Nick Sirianni has been to the mountaintop. And it's not a fluke that he won a Super Bowl, because a few years before that, he took the Eagles there again, and he had completely different coordinators with both those trips. So it's a lot easier to look at the Eagles' start and explain it away, saying there's a lot new here. The offense, it was toxic last year with A.J. Brown and Kevin Petullo. Petullo wasn't it, replacing Kellen Moore. Kellen Moore leaving to take the Saints job. So it might take a minute. Just like it took a minute for Davis Webb, and he had play calling duties ripped away from him. And

0: Denver, perhaps it's taking a little bit of time for it to look right for Sean Mannion and all these different parts that the Eagles have passing the ball. But only one of these teams has a head coach with real playoff pedigree, winning a Super Bowl, getting to multiple Super Bowls, and only one of these teams have pedigree at the quarterback spot as well in Jalen Hurts. Yes, the Lane Johnson bit, it's a blow. Not going to pretend it isn't. But just have more belief in the Eagles, the personnel that we just mentioned, but also the Eagles' defense too. More faith in that unit than anybody else that's in the division. So the Eagles, right now, the Eagles, they are going to win the NFC East. Agree or disagree? 310-840-4910. Had an exclusive visit with ACC Commissioner Jim Phillips in Charlotte. Went to Uptown Charlotte and caught up with the ACC Commish. And he laid out the cases for postseason expansion in college football and in college basketball. And this is what we respect around here. It's easy to criticize the power brokers in college sports. Question their intentions. Question several things about what they really want and what they might be trying to do and whether or not what they are doing is good for college sports. And all that's fair game. That's what you sign up for. Personally, we give high marks to somebody that has a position that is unpopular, but is still willing to explain their position in a way that doesn't feel like BS, in a way that doesn't feel dodgy, in a way that even if you don't agree with him, you can at least understand their side. And this year in college sports, one of the hot-button subjects among many there have been conversations about postseason expansion. The ACC, at about this time a year ago, was in favor of expanding the CFP from 12 to 16. Then Jim Phillips, a couple months ago, said now the league's membership is in favor of a 24-team college football playoff. So, obviously, the question to ask is, and we asked him, well, what led to that change? What led to that shift? And Jim Phillips cited last year's playoff results, namely Indiana winning a championship and Notre Dame being left out of the playoff, to justify a large jump in the number of teams in the field.
1: That when you leave playoff-worthy teams out of the playoff, then you don't have the right number. And last year, Miami was the last team selected, and they were one play away from winning a national championship.
0: And Notre Dame was left out.
1: Notre Dame was more than deserving. That, to me, just is modernizing the playoff. I don't think it's going to devalue the regular season. We've gone from four. We started with two, then four to 12. Right now, the viewership is through the roof. Last year's national championship garnered, I think, 31 million viewers. So I don't really buy the idea that it's going to devalue the regular season. I think it just makes more interest for the consumers. And I also think it gives hope and opportunity for those programs that may not have had the same kind of opportunity in the past.
0: The case that he's making there, it's that there are more teams that can win the national championship than there are CFP spots. And the reason that is, well, there's a myriad of reasons that is, talent being flattened across the country because of the transfer portal and because of NIL and revenue share, it's led to more teams feeling like they can compete. But also, schools that feel that they can win in football because they watched what Indiana did. Like, think about UCLA right now and the investment we're already seeing with Bob Chesney. Think about Northwestern, brand new stadium that they just opened up, and they're off to a really strong start. They just beat Penn State to open up that barn. They beat Deion Sanders in Colorado 41-7. So what he's saying is we need to, in essence, change the incentive structure of college football. Given that bowl games, other than the CFP, do not matter anymore. Players opt out of them, regardless of which bowl it is. Coaches still get fired. Coaches that leave for other jobs do not coach in those games. Given that those games don't matter anymore, we need to get rid of those games and add more spots to the CFP in order to get to a place where we were 15 years ago, where this many programs felt like they had a successful season, and now the success being, hey, 24. Would you say that's a fair number, Denton, in terms of, let's talk about college football in 2010, 2011, before the playoff expanded to even four teams, before the playoff existed. How many teams in college football legitimately felt they had really good years and they feel awesome going into the offseason? About 24, 25?
2: Hey, are you talking about like teams that you think can win a championship?
0: No. Feel like I'm saying, I'm talking about rewiring the incentive structure. Back then, you win certain bowl games and you still feel good about your team's season. And that no longer exists anymore because bowls that are not CFP bowls don't matter anymore. So how do you replace that incentive structure where X number of teams feel like they had a good year? Oh, expand the playoff, because then that becomes the target rather than win the Holiday Bowl in 2010, when that was a game that was in a spotlight setting and guys played in and it mattered. People appreciated it and said you had a good year if you won that game.
2: In our utopian world, and I say our because you and I are purists of the sport. We love the sport. We recognize why the Holiday Bowl was significant. I love the Outback Bowl because it was played in Tampa and it just felt like a lot of fun when it was snowy here in D.C. I wish that was the reason for expansion. I think that's a nice like side reason for the reason expansion is happening. We know it's money. I don't think the conference cares about all that. We know it's money.
0: Of course, but I think it's an interesting case is what he's saying, where it's like in order to keep programs wanting to invest, you need programs to feel as if it's worth investing and having a carrot or having something that is obtainable in front of you, because what it used to be by those schools, undoubtedly, even if it's not the primary motivation and you don't buy it as being the primary motivation, it could be a good thing for college football to have the 2014 playoff and getting us back to a place, because those other bowl games do not matter, where we have more teams feeling like they had a successful season, which I feel with the 4-team playoff and especially with the 12-team, we have fewer and fewer teams feeling good about their seasons, to the point where Notre Dame takes its ball and goes home because they didn't make the playoff last year, signaling what we all really knew, but probably was the best example, that if you don't make the playoff, well, it doesn't really matter. Nothing else matters.
2: Yes, I mean, they are immature about it. Here's my general issue with 24, because I think 24 is a lot. I think it's a lot of teams. I can see the positives. I think it's a lot. I think you still accomplish what Jim Phillips said with 12, because Indiana found $93 million out of thin air after they won a championship. So I think you can still find those ways to feel like you had a successful season with the current model. Now, as soon as 24 becomes anything public, I think it was 2 years ago, like we hadn't even finished the first 12-team playoff, and 24 was the number that was floated. As soon as that number becomes public, the writing is on the wall. They're trying to get to 24, right? I think we realized that when they first said 76 teams for the NCAA tournament. The writing is on the wall. They're going to get to 76. But I think you can still accomplish a lot of the things that they're trying to accomplish with 24 with 12. And that's why I'm a little slow to, like, jump fully on the train of 24.
0: I'm not quite there yet either. Just thought it was an interesting argument about, okay, well, you're citing Notre Dame being left out and then Indiana being an untraditional team that invested and got in, that maybe there are more and more teams that would be incentivized to do so if there was more access. But you brought up the NCAA tournament. What's more unpopular than a 24-team playoff? Expanding the NCAA tournament to 76, which happened. We're going to have the 76-team field on Westwood One Sports. This March, I asked Jim Phillips about why he felt that was right, and this is what Jim said.
1: What you're adding is some initial games now in Wichita along with Dayton. The tournament doesn't change, but you allow 8 more teams access to it. The NIT, which was at 32, has dropped to 24. So it's still 100 teams in postseason play, but 76 now in the NCAA tournament. And I'm for that. I will say this, but my threshold is over now at 76. I mean, I'm not interested in going beyond.
0: Okay. Not interested in going beyond 76. You can actually win me over with this case a little bit. Because what he essentially said is, the first round is still the first round when the tournament starts. We're just adding games in Dayton, and we're adding games in Wichita. And also, this is something that, again, I appreciate the argument, arguing something unpopular. He cited the NIT's number going down, and that you're having the same number of teams that make postseason tournaments. It's just more teams are making the NCAA tournament. Here's why it might win me over, Denton. Here's why. I love college basketball so much that it's such a tease on Tuesday and Wednesday in Dayton that I have to sit and wait all day for these games to tip off at night. And honestly, would I just like an afternoon session each of those 2 days? Yes, I would. And I'll watch every single bit of it. 6 games on Tuesday. 2 triple headers at each site, 6 games on Wednesday. I'm going to make a prediction right here, right now. People are going to watch these games, and people are going to like it and say, hey, this is actually pretty fun. Now, I don't know how it factors filling out your bracket, and some might say, well, Josh, this means that teams are it's going to hurt the regular season because teams just find their way in. I think with more teams being in Dayton and Wichita in the opening round, I think it adds further emphasis on making the field of 64. When we're talking about the bubble, it's not just teams getting in now, it's teams not having to play an extra game. I think D-Day, we now talk about the opening round, it's not RIP the first four. We now talk about the opening round of the NCAA tournament like it isn't actually the NCAA tournament. We talk about it the way that we talk about the NBA play-in. The Charlotte Hornets have been in the play-in 3 times in my state. They haven't been to the playoffs in 10 years because the play-in is not the playoffs. I think the opening round no longer becomes the NCAA tournament. That's not the NCAA tournament. The tournament's on Thursday. This is just the play-in. That's the way that I think it's framed, and we have all these extra games, and we're going to watch them. We don't have to wait until nighttime anymore to get these games. That is something you can actually sell me on a little bit more than the 2014 playoff. We have a huge show announcement that we need to make. We've been teasing this for quite a little while, and in addition to this announcement, there is an interview that we had with somebody associated with said announcement that's coming your way next on Westwood One Sports Night.
3: No NFL. NFL team has played in London more than the Jaguars. Will Trevor Lawrence and crew enjoy some second home cooking? They face the reeling Eagles from London. Sunday morning at 9:30 Eastern. Westwood One Sports.
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1: Gambler's Bonus hits again. On September 6th, Tina hit four kings, clearing her Gambler's Bonus four-of-a-kind bingo card for over $10,000. Tina hit big, and so can you with Gambler's Bonus. It's why you play the game.

0: one of the reasons why working at Westwood One Sports was so appealing for yours truly is that there's a real effort being put forth to try to do things a little bit differently. To try to push things forward for sports talk, to also delve into the digital space. Obviously, we do the sports talk stuff better than anybody on hundreds of stations across the country. We carried Thursday Night Football tonight, the Buccaneers 24, the Cowboys 16. We'll have Sunday Night Football this weekend. We'll have the Jaguar game in London as well. We'll have Monday Night Football. It's what we do. But just because you've done something a certain way for a long period of time doesn't mean you stop being forward thinking. 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And you might know, yours truly hosts an NFL digital reaction show on Sundays called NFL Instagram, 7 o'clock Eastern time, and this weekend will be no different, where we react to the action first. The 1 o'clock, 4 o'clock Eastern games, they end, and then the conversation begins. 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We hope you do so this weekend. But that's not the only digital property we have created. Starting Monday afternoon, live episodes will be launched at 4 o'clock Eastern time each week. So for many, this is drive time, baby. Every day should be March. Is Westwood One's new college basketball show. Once a week, it's an hour-long episode. We'll have interviews. We'll hit on the biggest stories. Every Monday, during basketball season, probably into the off-season as well, every day should be March. 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Monday is the first episode. 4 o'clock Eastern time. You can watch it live. 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We encourage you to watch on YouTube, watch on X. Super pumped for it. Got a great lineup of guests for the first episode that I'm being told I shouldn't tell you about now. You just have to wait till Monday to find out who our first guests are going to be. Can tell you it's not Neo Avdalis, who we had a chance to catch up with in Charlotte at ACC Basketball Media Days. Neo Avdalis is college basketball's version of Dylan Raiola. Dylan Raiola of the Oregon Ducks, who played at Nebraska, former five-star quarterback. What Dylan Raiola was most known for is being mini Patrick Mahomes, being knockoff Patrick Mahomes. Everything Patrick Mahomes did, Dylan Raiola, how he dressed, how he cut his hair, maybe how he talked, Dylan Raiola wanted to be Patrick Mahomes. Neo Avdalis is that for North Carolina, transferring in for Virginia Tech for Luka Doncic. He is knockoff Luka Doncic. And when you see his highlights, you can kind of see, oh, okay. Yeah. We could see that that's your inspiration. So that was something we brought up to him. In addition, there aren't a ton of great Greek basketball players that might be NBA prospects or be star NBA players. There's one that comes to mind, though, named Giannis. And we learned that Neo Avdalis has a special connection to the Greek freak. Here's part of our conversation on Luka Doncic and also his relationship with Giannis. Who enjoys the Luka Doncic comparisons more, Neo Avdalis or Neo Avdalis' teammates?
1: Do they rib you about it?
2: That's a good question. I'll show my teammates. I don't want to brag. I just play my game.
0: Is that the player that you most modeled your game after? Yeah, because you mentioned you're from Greece.
2: Yeah.
0: So, is it Giannis as well, or like what are the guys you looked up to?
2: I mean, I tried to model my game after Luka because I think we play similar. I mean, Giannis is a big human being.
1: Different physical
2: different
1: set.
2: Different type of players. I mean, but because I met Giannis, we have the same age, and he's one of the best greatest people I've ever met. He's so humble. He's such a pro. Like he treats his body. When I talk to him, like he's talking to my dad. Because he knows so much things in life. He went through the worst, and just to hear from him is great. So I try to follow that mentally, but I try to follow my game after Luka too. So
0: that's pretty cool that he has that connection to Giannis and then modeling his game after Luka. Denton, you've seen the highlights now. You could see the tie between Neo Abdallah's skill set and perhaps Luka, and maybe because he's playing at North Carolina now, which elevates your profile, elevates your stage. We hear that next year's NBA draft isn't all that strong, at least compared to the draft that we just saw. Maybe Neo Abdallah is a name to keep an eye on, perhaps. Not the first guess on every day should be March. But Monday, 4 o'clock Eastern time, you won't be disappointed by who our first guests are on Westwood One, home of the NCAA tournament in the Final Four, Westwood One Sports weekly college basketball podcast hosted by yours truly. Every day should be March. 310-840-4910. Let's go to Rashawn. He's in Baltimore. He's reacting to the game tonight where the Cowboys fall 24-16 to the Buccaneers. Dallas, we thought going into tonight, was going to handle business, and the conversation we'd have is they are the layup. They are the shoe-in team to win the NFC East. Who do you view as the team that might be the favorite in the NFC East after tonight?
3: I thought it was, the Cowboys coming in tonight, but now with this division, man, I mean, it still could be the Cowboys, but, like, how do you lose at home, to the Buccaneers, a winless Buccaneers team,
0: What was the worst part? Was it the picks by Dak, the defense getting run over, or not being able to stop Jalen Daniels, or the special teams even fumbling a kickoff and not leading the points? I mean, it was all bad.
3: Yeah, it was just all bad. And this defense has been bad all season. Coming into this game, I think they was number 5 in the league with giving up most points. Mm-hmm. I don't know how you keep this defensive coordinator around all season. Reminds me of Mike Nolan, a few years back, So it's just bad. And that last interception definitely wasn't on Dak, man. That guy should have caught that ball. It just sucks, man. Like, cause you look at the line on the game, like, this was probably everybody lock of the week right here. Like, come on. Like, how?
0: If you're still on national Liverpool, I would love to hear from you because.
3: Yeah. But on national TV, you realize this, like, they 0-2 on primetime games this season. They opened up the season, I think, in New York, right?
0: Yeah.
3: Against the Giants and lost. So you can't lose against the Giants and Buccaneers on primetime. And then we got, a quick turnaround next week. Well, no, they get a little mini bye, I guess, when the Packers, I believe they go to Green Bay, if I'm not mistaken, right?
0: That's right.
3: Yeah, they go to Green Bay. So
0: three of the next four on the road. You go to Green Bay, you go to Philly. Appreciate the call, by the way. I'm up against it, but you do bring up a good point about the status of Christian Parker, the DC. The theme of the week is having play calling duties taken away. D'Amico Ryans took it back in Houston. You had Sean Payton with Davis Webb. It would be hilarious if Brian Schottenheimer, given he's an offensive guy, we know, said tomorrow, no, I'm taking charge of the defense now. We got this. We're going to figure it out. I'm looking at the defensive staff, by the way. I don't see anybody that you point to and say, yep, give him the reins, except assistant secondary coach Robert Muschamp. I don't know if he's related to Will Muschamp D-Day, but his last name's Muschamp. Could it be much worse? Get another Muschamp calling the defense in the state of Texas, because Will Muschamp is doing a nice job. Get Will Muschamp on the phone. See if you could get him in season to make the drive from Austin to Arlington. We need to do a full inventory check on the Dallas Cowboys tonight and celebrate Tampa, and we'll do that next.
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0: I don't like playoff Oliver. Didn't they made a point to say that it's a different Oliver during the baseball playoffs than what we've seen prior to it? We're just debating if it's a good thing, because playing I Love LA on a night that the Dodgers aren't even playing, it's obnoxious. It's obnoxious behavior, D-Day.
1: I was saying it from a positive stance. Playoff Oliver, this is the happiest he's ever been. He's excited to come to work. Jest is puffed out a little bit. I like Playoff Oliver. I don't like his team very much, but I like Playoff Oliver.
0: See, we saw Oliver 2 weeks ago run this show after the Packers had their souls removed from their body by the Atlanta Falcons, and he's a huge Green Bay Packer fan. And he did his job, he was professional, but he wasn't swaggering in. He might have been listening to old Hank Williams Sr. songs during the commercial, just trying to get by, maybe like to some mid to early aughts Coldplay, just trying to feel something. But now that the Dodgers have won the last two titles and the Dodgers are through to the NLCS, he feels comfortable, like just trying to disrupt things. And to your point, there's a gleam, to quote Marty Schottenheimer, there's this glow to Oliver. That
1: it's pregnancy glow.
0: I'm happy for him. I don't like where the glow's coming from, because everyone in America wants to see the Dodgers lose, and Oliver, his happiness is being derived. The source of that glow is the Dodgers' success. So that's the issue here. Ultimately.
1: What would he have to do to make you swing? Like he swung me because I like seeing my friend happy. I like him being excited. Like if we get an uptick in early to mid-aughts Coldplay, is that worth it to you? Because Coldplay's your favorite band.
0: So no, Avett Brothers won, Coldplay too. They're in the top three, though.
1: Okay, point still stands. It's one of your favorite bands, so you hear more of your favorite bands because he's happier because his team is winning. But you'll
2: I would argue if they're number two, they're in your top two, Josh, not top three.
0: Thank you. They're top three, and they're not three. They're number two. The Killers are probably my third favorite band. Favorite band. Like those are probably the big three when I'm thinking about it. But we'll say this, Oliver. Will you have this same pep in your step, just general exuberance for baseball, if it's a Milwaukee-Tampa World Series? Because baseball guy should love the idea of Milwaukee going to a place it hasn't been, the World Series, and Tampa being the team on the other side.
2: I mean, there won't be a lockout, so, you know, Tarek would come back in that case. That's nice.
0: Whoever, so you are of the
2: whoever you position. Want's coming over here anyway. So
0: you are of the position then that the World Series matchup does have impact on what's going to happen with the owners' discussion. Ariel Epstein was with us last week. She knows her ball, but she believes that it's already baked in. It doesn't matter what happens in the playoffs. People are going to have their own arguments. To your point, I it's hard to imagine baseball owners staring us in the face saying, we really need this salary cap, if you have the Brewers facing a bottom five team in payroll.
2: I also don't think people realize like how stubborn the Players Association is going to be.
0: Oh, buddy.
2: Just the concept of, yeah, we don't want the amount of money we make limited. If you think about it, it makes a lot of sense that they don't want this to happen. This seemed like this. It's understandable.
0: They're not going to accept it.
2: Also, per sources, you need players to have the games go on. So the owners don't exactly have the power in this situation. If the players don't want to play, then the owners are losing money, not the players.
0: That's pretty strong sources that Oliver has. Again, he has a glow to him, and he has sources. He has all of it. 310, he's the full package. 310-840-4910. But we do need to get back to the big story of the night. And that's the Dallas Cowboys falling to the Tampa Bay Buccaneers, 24-16. We could give flowers to Tampa, and maybe to that entire division in just a bit, but for now, Dallas front and center here, and we're asking the question, last call for phone calls, by the way, who wins the NFC East? Who wins the NFC East? Or, as we probably should be calling it, the NFC Least after tonight. 310-840-4910. Who do you view in the driver's seat? 1-3 Washington? 3-1 Giants with Jameis Winston at quarterback? The Eagles at 2-2 but losing the last two and losing Lane Johnson? Or the 2-3 Dallas Cowboys that just lost at home to Tampa? We have heard arguments for three of the four. We haven't heard it from the Dallas end of things, but if you are that person, we'd love to hear it. 310-840-4910 if you want in. The issue of trying to argue Dallas tonight, the Cowboys could not have looked worse than they did in this game. This was the worst case scenario. Every aspect of this game was a five-alarm fire for Dallas. The defense could not get stops, at least when it mattered most. Tampa's first offensive series was a 15-play, 11-minute touchdown drive. The last time Tampa had a drive that long, John Gruden was the head coach and Jeff Garcia was the quarterback. In the second half, Tampa converted on a 3rd-and-21. The offense couldn't handle a blitz. Todd Bowles blitzed the hell out of Dallas, and Dak Prescott looked like he'd never seen a blitz before. 24 of 42 through the air, missed throws, dropped third down passes. I think it was Ferguson that dropped that third down pass, and then Ferguson's the one that has it go off his helmet at the end. Two costly interceptions, the offense not doing its job when only scoring 16 points. Even the special teams was bad. They're not absolved. You want to talk about a team loss? After Dak threw his first interception, leading to a Tampa touchdown right out of the half, they fumbled the ensuing kickoff, leading to more points. And this is the part that can't be reiterated enough. This happens against a previously winless Buccaneers team. And these aren't the Bucs that had the five-year playoff streak earlier this decade, or even against Baker Mayfield. It is rookie quarterback Jalen Daniels, not to be confused with Jaden Daniels, who probably would have beaten Dallas if he didn't get hurt going into halftime of that game earlier this season. This was a game played inside Jerry World, a standalone primetime game, which means the overreaction's intense, they're strong. Like, imagine what this Friday news cycle is going to look like, the Cowboys losing this game. Got Jerry Jones on the screen right now. D-Day, let me know if Jerry had anything interesting to say tonight, or Brian Schottenheimer, seeing what exactly happened here, because you know that's going to be juicy. Jerry talking after games is always fun, and after one like this, would like to know what Jerry thinks about things. It's not going to get easier for Dallas. Like, this is the beginning. This was supposed to be a gimme before a more difficult stretch. Three of the next four are on the road. You're at Green Bay. You're at Philly. The other road game's in Indy. At 2-3, just doing the math in our head, if you win one out of those four games, then now you're 3-6. It's not a place you want to be. There's a lot that needs to happen in difficult settings for Dallas to get things back on track. And it continues this trend we've seen of surprising results on Thursday Night Football. It started opening night where the Niners crushed the Rams. That was in Australia. The closest game we've seen so far was this one, but other than that, it was a 2-score win by the Bills over the Lions. That was Buffalo opening the new stadium, and really, Detroit had some garbage time scores to make that more interesting. The only reason tonight was interesting was Todd Bowles was trying his darndest to win a dumbass competition by going for it on 4th-and-1, up by 14, and a field goal would have put the game away, a 3-score game. You don't get it. They go down the length of the field, George Pickens scores a touchdown, and suddenly it's a game, and you need to make that defensive play that Alex Anzalone made with the pick. You had, what, last week, The Browns beat the Steelers. The week before that, we watched Atlanta pulverize the Green Bay Packers at Lambeau. Atlanta at least backed it up, winning in Monday Night Football this past week, and then winning, well, they're favored against Baltimore Sunday Night Football with Lamar Jackson being out, so maybe some respect being paid there. We're going to hear from Jerry Jones in just a second. Let's hear from Myron, who's in Dallas first, 310-840-4910. Actually, let's hear from Jerry now. The people want to hear from Jerry Jones. I don't know what he had to say after the disappointing loss tonight. Let's find out together.
3: Well, I, of course, appreciated any chance that we might have had there near the end. The Buccaneers really took it to us. They did it, in my view, they did it inside. That's where the real damage was done. We'll see. That's really surprising to me. And that's what it is. We missed a great opportunity here to build something, but they really all the way, probably most all the phases, they won them there tonight. We had a chance maybe to pull it out of her out at the end, and that didn't work for us. But this is very disappointing.
0: Mm-hmm. Yeah, it's about right. Jerry, about every phase, think that's about right. Now let's go to Dallas. Let's go to Myron. Myron, who's the favorite in the NFC East? Who's going to win it?
4: Well, New York Giants going to win it. I said that about 2 weeks ago. As far as my Cowboys, man, it's one of these things that I've been saying. You got teams that their defense loves to hit. And you got teams, defenses that just tackle. And you saw poor tackling. I think it was like 18, 19 missed tackles. It's just one of those things there, bro, where I'm still a Cowboy fan. Don't get me wrong. But I'm a realist. And right now, we'll be lucky to win seven games the way it's shaping up here now. Everybody keeps talking about, you know, it's still new in the season, only five games, things of that nature. But you got to look at humans, right?
0: I'm not saying that. I'm looking at that schedule. I see at Green Bay, at Philly, home Arizona, which you might say, well, that's a layup. Is anything more of a layup than playing Jalen Daniels and the winless Buccaneers? If that's not a layup, there's no such thing as a layup. And then to close this stretch of four, you go back on the road to face Indy. I don't see how can you have a gimme if tonight's not a gimme?
4: Well, we don't. And to be honest with you, we're the gimme. To be honest with you, we're the ones that everyone's going, oh, we play Dallas. Okay, with that, check that one off as a win. Because, I mean, defense, we can't stop the run. We can't stop the pass. Offense, you know, our tight ends can't block. There goes your run game. Now our tight ends can't catch. I mean, we're just, it's too many holes on for Dallas right now. It's too many soft spots, from tackling to scheme to, you know, the players. I mean, you know, I hate to say it, but the people that we thought were going to show up aren't showing up. And they keep giving us the same excuse. Oh, got to go back, look at the tape, look at the film. No, we don't have to look at that. Look at the yardage. Look at the data. The data tells you everything. You get ran on for over 200 yards. How many teams you know that win a game where the opponent has ran over 200 yards on them?
0: Not many. And here's a point that might be even more surprising. And Myron, it's good to hear from you. Thanks for the call. It's, you would think, given the problems that Dallas has had earlier in the season against rushing quarterbacks, the numbers that had been put up by Lamar Jackson, most notably in Brazil, but the rushing yards given up at the quarterback position, Jackson Dart in the opener when he was healthy, you would think, oh, Jalen Daniels probably ran all over them tonight. Young quarterback, he wasn't winning from the pocket. Jalen Daniels was 19 of 25, 189 yards. No picks, had the touchdown. He only ran seven times for 23 yards. He didn't have any of the big chunk plays tonight, which you think if Tampa was to win with Daniels at quarterback, there would be some design QB runs and that he'd have these big scrambles. He didn't really do that. He beat you from the pocket, which it's up to you, and we'll leave it up to you to decide how much of that is a credit to Jalen Daniels, the first rookie quarterback we've seen to play this season out of Kansas, and how much of that is a testament to how bad Dallas's defense is. As mentioned, last call for phone calls. Ring the bell, 310-840-4910. We have an exclusive interview, in addition to your calls, with one of the most powerful figures in all of college sports. It is ACC Commissioner Jim Phillips giving us 10 minutes of his time. You'll hear from the ACC Commish next on Westwood One Sports Night.
5: College football's defending champs face their toughest test yet. Westwood One! Indiana heads to Nebraska for a battle of unbeatens. Somebody's O has got to go. Hoosiers, Huskers, Saturday at noon Eastern, Westwood One Sports.
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0: This is Westwood One Sports Night. Here's Josh Graham.
1: Closing the book on Bucks Cowboys. Bucks 24, Cowboys 16. Don't know which of these two divisions more interesting to talk about. The state of the NFC East, or perhaps we can call it the NFC Least. Who's going to win that division? Looking at where all the teams are at. 310-840-4910, last call for phone calls. And the NFC South, the division that was often mocked for the last handful of years of being the worst division in the NFC, and maybe in all of the NFL, maybe we give them some credit. In fact, we might do that in just a second. But first, it's not every day you talk to one of the most powerful people in all of college sports. We had an exclusive interview with the commissioner of the ACC. That's Jim Phillips. And to Jim's credit, he was okay speaking about and defending some unpopular positions when it comes to things that are happening in college sports this year and things that have already happened. Here's how our conversation sounded from Uptown Charlotte this week. ACC Commissioner Jim Phillips is with us here. Anytime I've asked you questions over the last 2 years, you've always countered by grilling my Baltimore Orioles, the Cubs having success against them. So I'm going to turn the tables on you right on the jump here. How does it feel to know that Chicago is now a White Sox town versus a Cubs town?
2: I don't know that I ever have believed that to be true. I think it's both town. I think it's Cubs and White Sox. And I'm rooting for the White Sox.
1: Sure.
2: Like, when you're from Chicago. But I will say this. Don't sleep on the Brewers and Pat Murphy, one of my great friends.
1: Hmm.
2: So I still have a couple teams deep in the playoffs right now.
1: That is exciting.
2: Yeah.
1: This is a good dovetailing to postseason because one of the big hot topics in college sports this year has been tournament expansion, postseason expansion when you rope in the CFP. It's at 12, but everybody kind of knows it's going to expand to something.

0: Let's start with the football piece of it. Last year, you endorsed 16. This year, it's 24. Why the shift? What have we seen that's led to such a dramatic shift in the membership's position?
1: I think a few things. The continuation of evaluating access to the playoff is important. Every student athlete that plays the sport of football, in this case, wants a chance to win a conference championship and an NCAA championship. And in order to do that, you have to have a pathway forward. So when you think about 16 versus 12 or 24 versus 12, it really ends up just being an opportunity for more teams to get in. And I'll dive in a little bit. Currently, there's only about 9% of FBS programs that access the playoff. It's the lowest of any of our sports in college. The NFL's at 44%, right, that make it to the playoffs. Getting to 24 gets you to about 18%. It's still lower than all other sports. And in the end, you have a window that is 4 years or so, maybe five. And so for us to be able to, I think, lead in a way that really allows student athletes to accomplish the goals and dreams that they have of playing and competing for a national championship, that's one piece of it. Second piece of it is there's never been more money in the system as far as investment from schools, and a lot of it now is going to student athletes. It's difficult for schools across the board to stay in the game, so to speak, and make that investment if they don't really feel like they have a legitimate chance to make the playoff. And once you make the playoff, anything can happen. So I think those two factors have motivated me to think about 24 over 16, and we're supportive in the league right now. The last time we had our coaches together, it was unanimous. All 17 coaches were for the 24 expansion.
0: So what you're describing is a reconfiguring of the incentive structure in college football. If the bowls are being devalued, the non-playoff bowls, then it makes sense to expand the playoff. I'm interested, though, the one pushback on the NFL piece would just be the number of competitive teams in college. But last year, Indiana was the first non-preseason top 10 ranked team to win the national championship. They were 21st. Did watching a program like that, that previously did not invest, that previously did not have pedigree, win a championship, maybe inform the idea of how many schools can compete in football?
1: I think that's a great example, but I'll also tell you that when you leave playoff-worthy teams out of the playoff, then you don't have the right number. And last year, Miami was the last team selected, and they were one play away from winning a national championship.
0: And Notre Dame was left out.
1: Notre Dame was more than deserving. And we certainly know how that feels in the conference, because we've been on the other side of that, where we've just missed the cut of making the playoffs. So that is another element to this thing that I think your example is a really good one. But that, to me, just is modernizing the playoff. I don't think it's going to devalue the regular season. We've gone from four. We started with two, then four to 12. Right now, the viewership is through the roof. Last year's national championship garnered, I think, 31 million viewers. So I don't really buy the idea that this is going to devalue the regular season. I think it just makes more interest for the consumers. And I also think it gives hope and opportunity for those programs that may not have had the same kind of opportunity in the past.
0: It's ACC Commissioner Jim Phillips here with us, Westwood One Sports. So we're at ACC tip-off. It's basketball season coming up. We have the expansion to 76 teams, the NCAA tournament expanding. This is also just a shameless plug that Westwood One is the exclusive home of the NCAA tournament.
1: Figured nicely out. Done.
0: Yeah, thank you. This is one of those where I think messaging is important, because you have the perception that those who wanted this are coaches wanting more job security and associating tournament bids with that, and then conferences, conference commissioners like yourself, defining success for your league with how many bids you get in. It's unpopular among fans. It didn't really seem like the TV networks were pushing for it, which is uncommon with playoff expansion across sports. So what exactly was the driving point in wanting to expand to 76? Why was that number right?
1: I think, it's just access to the championship for student athletes, not dissimilar from the football situation. And at the end of the day, what you're adding is some initial games now in Wichita along with Dayton. The tournament doesn't change, but you allow 8 more teams access to it. The NIT, which was at 32, has dropped to 24. So it's still 100 teams in postseason play, but 76 now in the NCAA tournament. And I mean, we have a recent example of an NC State whose only way that they got into the tournament was winning 5 games over the course of 5 days, 5 nights, and they went to a Final Four. So you can't always predict how teams are going to play during the regular season. It doesn't indicate for sure or for certain that they're going to either play well or not play well based on the regular season. So I'm for that. I will say this, but my threshold is over now at 76. I mean, I'm not interested in going beyond, because I think when you really look at the history of college basketball and the teams that are getting in, those last 8, you can make somewhat of a case for a few of them. But now, beyond that, now you could be going to teams with losing records during the regular season, more teams with losing record in conference play, and I think you start to devalue it. But I'm good with going from 68 to 76. And I think, again, I don't think there'll be less interest in the NCAA tournament based on adding 8 schools. I think it'll only create more.
0: A last thing for you. Jim Phillips is here with us. I wanted to talk about the dynamic scheduling that's led to 44% increase in ratings for basketball, 67% for football, and also dovetail that with the HBCU initiative, 37 games, with an idea for dynamic scheduling. Mike Bray actually had this idea a few years ago. Doesn't seem that anybody's owned the corner for Martin Luther King Day during college basketball. Is there a chance, like a growing relationship with the HBCU, that the ACC and HBCUs could own that day maybe?
1: Anything's possible. I'll go in reverse order of how you asked it and stay on HBCU. It's a great way for the ACC to help shine a light on a beautiful conference. And what HBCU schools mean, not only from a sports standpoint, but just from an access and opportunity for a group of individuals that have never had maybe the same opportunities as others have had. We also have 12 or 14 of our former really standout players that are coaches in the men's and women's side of HBCU programs. So, again, to be able to be integrated more. And I just like everything about it. I really do. And we hope to continue to build on it. So that's the first part. Second part is, you and I have talked about this before. We made a conscious decision in the league that we would go from 20 conference games to 18. But one of the things that was I had to have some assurances from the schools were that we would take that 19th and 20th prior ACC game and we would go schedule really good teams of the non-conference. That has helped us because we have done that. And so decreasing from 20 to 18 conference games, allowing some of these great non-conference matchups to be played, which schools have done, has absolutely been part of that uptick for us. And then the 44% in television viewership, that's a reflection of the league and reflection of the teams and performances. We were we had the highest viewership of any conference in the country on ESPN, again with that 44% increase being a major part of it.
0: I wanted to make sure that got in. Jim Phillips, thank you so much for the time.
1: Thanks, Josh. Take care.
0: Go White Sox.
1: All right. Go White Sox. Go Brewers.
0: Yes. Brewers, White Sox, Cubs, Jim Phillips, team player. Didn't ask why he was wearing the green tie. Generally, he has a purpose for the tie every time he puts one on. There's like some underlying reason why the tie's on. Don't quite know what it is, but do want to tell you that we have a new college basketball show that will air each week digitally on YouTube and X titled Every Day Should Be March. Yours truly is the host of this show that will debut next Monday. Denton Day, should we reveal who the guests on the first episode is, or is there value in the mystery as long as we say
2: it's going to be a really good guest that we have on the first episode.
3: I mean, that's your decision. You are solely in the lead here, but good guess. What is, I don't know if people have I don't know that they know what good guess means. They don't have a file on what it means when you say good guest.
2: It would be, I think, Jim Phillips level quality guess. Hey, one of the most powerful figures in college sports.
3: That's a good nugget that you're putting down there.
2: Maybe I'll say this. The guest, one of the two guests on our first episode of Every Day Should Be March, is a guest that quite literally I've been trying to get on this show for about 6 months. Not even about 6 months and a week. Been trying to get this person on.
3: A warrior effort, you would say, to get him on?
2: 6 months and a week.
3: You gotta treat him like a king when he's on.
2: You can think about the time that I'm talking about and why maybe the effort might be to try to get this person on 6 months. And obviously you could start doing the math. Here's a hint. They are involved in college basketball. It's a college basketball podcast. Every Day Should Be March.
3: I've been dropping hints this whole conversation. He's got to read between the lines.
2: Oh, by the way, we need to do our check-in in the district. Need you to tell me how excited you were to see Trae Young, A.J. DeBonsa, and Anthony Davis share a basketball floor tonight in New York City.
3: My goats. Run it up.
2: What was the takeaway? As somebody that didn't watch tonight.
3: The preseason. Here's the takeaway. Monumental needs to get a damn deal done with YouTube TV. If you have YouTube TV, I'm sure they're not the only one, so this isn't just a DC thing, but there's a lot of local sports channels that have cut their contract with YouTube TV and expecting the consumer to pay for their product out of pocket where you're already paying for YouTube TV. Hate that. Don't like it one bit. So I'm going to have to bite the bullet because I'm actually excited about the Wizards this year. It was a lot easier when they were tanking. I don't want to watch that. They're losing by like 40 every single night. But now that I'm excited about them, I got to pay extra to watch them. Don't love that.
2: Do they have a deal with Hulu?
3: I'm sure. So here's the thing, Josh. I've talked about this before. Just reiteration. I completely mooch off of my brother. So wherever he goes, television-wise, I follow. A.K.A. I'm not going to pay for Hulu. If it's between paying for Hulu, I would just pay for the monumental thing because it's only like $120.
2: Evelyn's asking the right questions. I have this question. If the Cowboys are bad, then what are the Houston Texans?
3: Also bad?
2: Horrible? Awful? Terrible? Winless? Man, oh man.
4: Yeah.
2: Lot of words would qualify in answering that question. But we are excited for Every Day Should Be March. Debut episode Monday, 4:00 Eastern Time. Very excited about the cover art. You can subscribe to the podcast, Apple Podcasts, Spotify very soon. Do that. 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Love that. Did say that we were going to give flowers to the NFC South. It does deserve the flowers. For years, the NFC South was a source of national mockery. Worst division in the NFL. Why does a team in the NFC South get to host a playoff game? Even last year, the Carolina Panthers won the division, and they had a sub-500 record. The top three teams in the division finished with an 8-9 mark. Carolina just made it by virtue of having the tiebreaker. The NFC South has clearly taken a step forward. The Atlanta Falcons, sure they started 0-2, but that was with Cooper Rush at quarterback. With Michael Penix at the controls, one of the quarterbacks they thought they were going to have this year, Tua not being healthy, and not being able to play for Atlanta a tough blow. They've won both the games with Penix at quarterback. And they've both been in prime time at Lambeau and then in New Orleans, road games. And now you return home, prime time, Sunday night football. No Lamar Jackson for the Ravens. But is there a team in the NFL that's least interested in hearing the excuses that a team might have at quarterback due to injuries than the Atlanta Falcons, who didn't have Tua and Penix for the first two games and had to play with Cooper freaking Rush? Probably not. Probably not. Maybe it's your Washington Commanders, given that they lost Jaden and then lost Mariota. That might qualify as being tough luck. But Atlanta, right back to 500. Carolina, speaking of primetime games, Sunday Night Football, Bryce Young shows out. Bryce Young's leading the NFL in passing so far. He's a guest picker on College Game Day this weekend for Georgia, Alabama. And then, you got Tampa Bay, 0-4, and yet they still, in prime time, beat the Dallas Cowboys. And even though there's a pick at the end of the game that's going to draw a lot of the attention, they controlled this game the entire second half. So the NFC South can't be the worst division when the worst team in it beats Dallas on the road, especially given the current state of the NFC East. But is there a division that we're not considering? Is the NFC East the worst division in the NFL right now? Are they the NFC least?
3: I will go back to our friend in the chat's question. If Dallas is bad and they beat Houston, what is Houston?
2: Yeah, but Jacksonville's in that division.
3: So are they good enough to lift them?
2: Yes. Jacksonville might be the best team in the NFL.
3: You actually believe that?
2: Either them or Kansas City. I think those are the two best teams. I mean, I'll say this. Jacksonville's the most balanced team in the NFL. I think
3: that's more fair. I don't know that I would call them the best. I mean, if you match them up with like four teams, I don't know that I'm taking.
2: Passing, running, defense, coaching. I love their coordinators. I love everything about Jacksonville.
3: You a big Trevor guy?
2: Not a huge Trevor guy, but he won 13 games last year.
3: I'm asking you. I mean, you say the best. Like, would you take them if it's Trevor, Josh, Allen?
2: No.
3: Because oftentimes that's what
2: I wouldn't take him over Josh Allen, but I'd take Liam Cohen over Josh or over
3: Well, I meant in a matchup, not like who you want on your team. Do you think he could out-duel a Josh Allen?
2: Sure.
3: Could he out-duel Mahomes?
2: Sure. We've seen it.
3: Have we?
2: Yeah. I think Trevor outplayed Mahomes on Monday Night Football last year. Now, he had that weird play where the ball kind of, he ran into somebody and Chris Jones stopped running and then he sprinted into the end zone and Mahomes had a pick six in that game. But he did. Yeah, he outplayed Patrick Mahomes in a primetime game. It's happened.
3: That's enough because we see Josh Allen do that in the regular season and get smoked in the postseason.
2: It's true. I didn't say this meant they were going to win the Super Bowl. I said right now they could be the best team in the NFL. And if you could make a case for a team being the best team in the NFL, I don't care how bad the rest of your division is. And by the way, Indianapolis almost won at Kansas City, pushed them to overtime. I don't think that team is bad.
3: Indianapolis is not very good.
2: They might not be very good, but they're not bad. Indy's not bad. I feel
3: close.
2: Confident saying that. Tennessee's awful. They're butt. Cam Ward has said it. They are that.
3: Tennessee's Houston, so bad. They're calling Houston the best 0-4 team ever.
2: Yeah, I just think the top is strong enough with the AFC South, and I'm not going to say they're the worst division when the NFC East. I'd be fascinated to know if we can get odds on this. Can you live bet season totals? Bet season totals during?
3: You can live bet anything.
2: I just love to know how many games they or who they view as the betting favorite right now to win the NFC East, and how many games they're expecting that team to win. Like what that season total is? It 10? 10 wins wins the NFC East.
3: So the current NFC East leader is Philly and Dallas are tied at plus 165.
2: Oof.
3: So if you go all the way down, this is on DraftKings, of course. You just go to Westwood. Dallas right now is 8.5, so I'd imagine Philadelphia is 8.5 as well, and that number would be correct.
2: So that makes you the worst team. That makes you the worst division in the NFL. If the over-under is, do you have a winning season to potentially win your division, then you're the worst division in the league. Just like the South was.
3: Well, do you really want to play that? Because the South does not have a projected over 9.5 win. Right now, Carolina is stunningly at 7.5. Atlanta's at 8.5.
2: Oh, my God.
3: That's your boys.
2: That is remarkable. So it is a battle between the NFC South and NFC East. And if that's the battle, give me...
3: If you're just using solely sportsbook win totals.
2: But I'm not. Because here's the tiebreaker. It's the Bucks being winless, beating the team that currently has the best odds, tied for the best odds to win the division in their stadium. That's the tiebreaker for me. What do we got to put this show to bed?
3: Something I'm really excited to watch. I just don't know when I'm going to watch it, but we're still talking about it anyway. We'll do it next.
4: Whoa, the Cowboys lose to the Buccaneers?
5: Westwood won!
4: And Dallas is a game below 500. Jerry Jones built this team to win now, and they're not. What move could he make next? Westwood One Sports.
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0: today.
1: 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NV Energy. 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
1: Just realized all the hints that Denton Day a short while ago gave for who our first guest on Every Day Should Be March is. Westwood One's new college basketball podcast that will launch Monday at 4 o'clock. Any other ones off the top of your head you want to share as a potential hint for who the guest is going to be? Nope, he's shaking his head.
2: That's a one-time thing. Go back and listen.
1: You can do that. For those, appreciate Jim Phillips's visit, the ACC commish. We got Jordan Schultz, NFL insider, is going to join us on a free-for-all Friday and a football Friday that we are excited for. Let's put this show to bed.

0: that's being produced by the mothership. I am fascinated by this. I think Nick Saban, in general, is a very interesting character in the college zeitgeist. There's like the coach Nick Saban, and then there's what Nick Saban is now, which is television advocate, kind of borderline propaganda-y with his past college sports act that he's doing. I mean, he's on like a Theo Von podcast. What does Theo Von want to talk to Nick Saban about? Anyway, the footage, though, that is coming in this documentary. So I've been seeing this on Twitter. I haven't watched it yet. I'm trying to decide, do I want to watch it when I actually watch the documentary, or am I just going to fall victim and watch the 2-minute clip after the show? But it's inside the locker room of when Nick Saban made the decision to go with Tua Tagovailoa in the national championship game and bench Jalen Hurts. That is, that being captured on camera is, one, a massive win just for those of us that are dorks. But that's a really intimate moment and a really big moment. I can't believe that they were able to capture. I can't believe that anyone in the Alabama football program wanted them to capture it.
1: Better thought, can't believe it hasn't been released since then.
0: Yes, that must be an ironclad NDA that someone on the staff is under.
1: Huh. Yeah, so I'm definitely going to try. You're telling me the 2-minute clip is already on the internet somewhere?
0: Yeah, if you open up Twitter and type Nick Saban in, it's going to be the first thing that pops up.
1: All right, I'm going to do that. I'm going to do that, and then might enjoy listening to some Drake Toll, Pete Souza, and Addie Bates work. That's what I'm going to do. That's how I'm going to spend my Friday, while watching Louisville -3.5 cash and Iowa State first half +7 against BYU. This has been Westwood One Sports Night.
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0: Toll Show on Westwood One Sports and the Westwood One Sports app. Oh, my goodness. Pete, how do you spell the word disaster, and does it start with Dallas Cowboys? How many letters in Dallas and disaster are the same?
1: Well, I think it begins, it's a D, but it's D-E-F-E-N-S-E.
0: I don't understand. Is it Jake Ferguson? Is it Dak Prescott? Is it Brian Schottenheimer?
1: It's everything.
0: We spent 3 hours yesterday telling the world that the Dallas Cowboys were going to win and cover against the Bucks, and it was almost this like hidden other side that we spent 30 seconds on yesterday's show of what if, you know, like there's the silly what if on the side of what if the Cowboys lose to the Tampa Bay Buccaneers, and I don't think we ever considered what if the Cowboys get dominated by the Tampa Bay Buccaneers in their own house. This was as bad a loss as you could draw up in the Brian Schottenheimer era. The dejection from Jerry Jones, Dak Prescott, Brian Schottenheimer postgame. There were game day staffers in the bowels of AT&T Stadium last night who were calling Dak and the Cowboys an embarrassment. They were saying that their performance was embarrassing. And then reporters taking that and throwing it back in the face of the Cowboys after the contest. This is a low point of the short tenure of Brian Schottenheimer. And we said it yesterday. You start pointing the finger and asking who gets fired if the Cowboys lose to the Buccaneers. Pete, the Cowboys lost to the Buccaneers.
1: It's so odd, but like, I do want to start with that employee. Like, they need to be gone, like, now. Like, that's one thing I can tell you.
0: I kind of loved it. But.
1: No. You are gone. Because having worked for teams and, like, being around arenas and stadiums, like, those people in your home building, they're basically part of the team. Like, they really are. Like, for the most part, the security guards, the people who are there in, like, fan engagement, maybe they're down there, too, here and there. You know, the VIP security people. Even the media to a degree, like there's a decorum and a we're in this together. And like wins and losses, you know, you live vicariously through the team those people do. So that person's out. I just want to get that out there. That is not okay. That is not normal. To say something within an earshot of the starting quarterback, that was embarrassing. Like that person should be, they probably live in the DFW, but you know. I'd like him at the DFW airport being shot to the moon. Okay, now that I've turned the airport into a NASA
0: station. That was, to be clear, shot to the moon,
1: I know, yeah. And then you go to the fact that this was a loss, that it felt like the team, and I can't believe I'm so revved up. You know, remember, I'm from Philadelphia here, but like somehow, some way, these guys have gotten their claws in me now. And I get upset when they lose. And I'll tell you, they didn't just lose the game, in my opinion. I thought they lost momentum. I thought they lost credibility. I thought they lost a huge opportunity. And somewhere in there, they may have lost their identity. It looks like we're back on chapter three of this. It looks like they lost the Micah Parsons trade, too. Because some of the stuff you got in exchange for Micah Parsons was up front. Defense and strength between the tackles, but man, that is nowhere to be found. And that was the most extremely, Jerry said it after the game, and I'm sure we'll get some of his sound, but extraordinarily, extraordinarily disappointed. And he's talking about the running game. You know, Tampa Bay goes for 241 yards.
0: Most of it
1: done between the tackles. And you can't make too many more excuses for these guys. I know they're decimated with injuries on the back end. And over the course of the next 10 days, you know, Christian Parker, again, I'll use the word opportunity because that's how a lot of these guys think. He'll have an opportunity to do things with his coverage as he gets guys back healthy that allows him to maybe figure out how to get assistance stopping the run. But I mean that through scheme. But right now, that was the biggest kick in the you-know-whats. In a regular season game that a team that I have been paying very close attention to has suffered.
0: You know what's great is I would fire both coaches after last night. And maybe I it's harsh to say that Brian Schottenheimer is officially on the hot seat, or that you're pointing the finger in Dallas at the head coach. Maybe it's harsh to say fired, but I think it's fair to say hot seat. In a market like Dallas, with a name like Schottenheimer, and where you sit after a loss last night to a winless Tampa Bay Buccaneers team, that's enough to point the finger at the head coach. And at the same time, I want Todd Bowles gone, too. I want both of them. Pete, do you have a guest room?
1: Yeah, I do. And I'm a big, I think Schottenheimer is a way cooler guy than he is a good coach. So we'd love to have him here.
0: I think Schottenheimer and Bowles can both go together. I don't get
1: because 8 minutes. Be a decent sitcom. Have my wife boss them around.
0: Did you see your thoughts here? And I don't even know if I need your thoughts. It was just idiotic and stupid at the base level, no matter who you are. Todd Bowles and company, fourth and goal at the yard line. Up by 14 with 8 minutes to go. You can go up by three possessions, and the Bucks go for it, and they do not get it. Like, the Bucks somehow still also deserved to lose last night. They gave the Cowboys a shot late to rally in this game, which it's funny. That's one of the first things that Jerry brought up, was an appreciation that at least the Cowboys were somewhat in the game with a chance to win it at the very end. Here is Jerry Jones last night in his post-game press scrum.
2: Well, I, of course, appreciated any chance that we might have had there near the end. But the Buccaneers really took it to us. They did it, in my view, they did it inside. That's where the real damage was done. We'll see. That's really surprising to me.
0: That's really surprising, the words of Jerry Jones. The reason I wanted to play that there is, Pete, it backs up your point, is the Cowboys, they let Bucky Irving and company run wild last night, 165 yards individually for the Tampa Bay running back, and that was what Jerry Jones called surprising. That's what he didn't see coming, was Tampa's run game gashing the Cowboys. There was no semblance of defense. Now, there are plenty of characters to pass the blame to here, and I'm going to get to Dak Prescott in a second, but Jerry Jones wanted to start there. This defense is not good enough for Dallas, and it's really not close. This is a non-competitive defense.
1: Well, it's to get the ball run down your throat is, as we all well know for being around football forever, it is there's no worse way to lose, because especially when you're at home, It takes your crowd out of the game. That drive that Tampa responded with after the Cowboys, and you know, everybody, I say it all the time, and it's really true. You know, those play scripts that get you through the first 10, 15, they're usually really potent. And sometimes it turns out to be fool's gold. And, you know, I think that was quite possible with the Cowboys' first drive. Conversely, the way that the Buccaneers marched down the field in like 11 minutes or however long that first drive took, it took all the air out of the building. And the way that they did it with the physicality, it took the heart right out of the chest of the Dallas Cowboys. And there was almost no recovering from that. And I think Jerry talked about that. But one of the things Jerry talked about that I want to touch on, and I started off with this because I do think it's the most devastating part of this loss. He really said, let me find it, I have it written down here. Okay, you need to get it done when it's there to take. And that's what we talked about all day yesterday, that it was there. Finally, for the first time in 3 years, the Cowboys were playing a huge game in prime time where they were the hunted. For at least the one thing Cowboys fans can say, at least for like a day and a half, they were the hunted this year. You know, for a day and a half, it was 1992 back here around Dallas. That they were the hunted. They were favored to win the division. ESPN had them at 78% analytically to win the division. Yeah. And they went outside, or they went to that game last night, and they, I don't want to say it, but they played poorly. They played really poorly, and they lost an opportunity. They lost their identity. I truly believe this team does not know who it is now. They don't know who it is, and there's nothing worse than to have a sub-500 team that does not know who it is.
0: I think the reference you were looking for is used the restroom on their leg.
1: Gosh, we really are getting along here. That's what I wanted to say, and I'm not as smart as you. Yes, all over their leg. Yes.
0: That's what you were shooting for there. that's the ilk of the Cowboys from a night ago. I mentioned the game day staffer saying the word embarrassing. RJ Ochoa, you know what? Let's do this. Let's take you to the phone lines. 310-840-4910 before I take you there, because that's my meat and potatoes, and I don't want to reveal my cards, all my cards quite yet. Dale in South Carolina. We're fans first show. Let's get right to it. Dale, good morning. Appreciate you joining the Drake Toll Show.
3: Good morning, Drake and Pete Souza. How are you gentlemen doing?
1: Doing good, brother. How's it going?
0: I'm in a different headspace than I thought I would be, Dale. Good morning.
3: What in the heck happened?
0: It's good.
3: So let's do this. Let's go ahead and get rid of Schottenheimer, okay? Just because he wasn't a wild hire to begin with. Let's start the process and get the head start on getting McDermott in there. Tomlin would be okay, but I don't want to be, 9-8 and getting a wild card, losing in the first round, because I've had 30 years of that now.
0: Yeah.
3: So let's get McDermott in there. At least maybe we can sniff an NFC championship game and get this thing going. Because if I remember correctly, McDermott is more of a defensive-minded coach than he is an offensive-minded coach.
0: Yep.
3: And the defense has been the issue ever since Dan Quinn has left. I did not believe that Dan Quinn leaving would just completely decimate the defense like it has in the last 4 or 5 years. And this is absolutely ridiculous. I don't think they could stop a nosebleed with five rolls of Charmin. It's awful. And Dak last night looked like he was scared. He looked like he was seeing ghosts. Not throwing the ball accurate. Everything was high. He was double clutching. And for me, Dak has been the problem for a while. But yesterday, just everything out of the closet came out.
0: Yeah, Dale, appreciate the phone call. Appreciate your thoughts here. Pete, as we dive into this and react, I want to emphasize that...
1: Great call, Dale, by the way. Appreciate
0: caller-driven show, 310-840-4910. It's thoughts like that that make me worried for our jobs. Because Dale brings up 2 points here. One, Brian Schottenheimer is the problem and needs to go. Two, Dak Prescott's the problem and also needs to go. Here's where I want to bring some heat to Dak Prescott. The interception of Jake Ferguson... And they slowed it down and showed the 30 different camera angles that they've got is this rifle of a ball down the middle of the field to straight to his face mask that had no spiral to it whatsoever. And Ferguson just, boop, final offensive drive of the game for the Cowboys, boop, right off his hands, intercepted by the Bucks. Game's over, 24-16, as the Cowboys were a yard away from the red zone. There's your context here. And I think Dale would do a really good job being a game day staffer for the Cowboys working in the bowels of the stadium, because that's pretty much the message that these staff members were yelling at Dak Prescott postgame. I was completely unimpressed with Dak, obviously unimpressed with Brian Schottenheimer. Oh, and by the way, if Sean McDermott, the old Bills coach, is currently in Cancun game planning for his next 10 years as a head coach in the NFL, man, I think the Cowboys could use a guy like that. I think they're both fair takes. One, that Brian Schottenheimer needs to face a whole lot of music, and two, Dak Prescott does too.
1: Yeah, I think, look, there's a lot of blame to go around, Drake, and I think you do have the type of personalities that will take it on. We know how Dak is, and we've witnessed in our short window covering, people that are down there covering the Cowboys day to day have known Brian Schottenheimer for a long time. People that have covered the NFL have known him for a long time. They know how great of a man he is, and they know, he's a smart and thoughtful and very capable coach. Now, as a head coach, there are a lot of questions, especially this morning. If I'm Tad Carper, right, and Tad Carper is a guy who I would call I'm friendly with, right? When I worked in the NBA for the Hornets and the Sixers, Tad was the head of public relations for the Cleveland Cavaliers, and he went to the University of Richmond before me. Now Tad is the vice president of PR, I think, for the Cowboys. And if I'm Tad this morning, my message to players, to coaches, to Jerry, if they want to run with this, which, by the way, in the modern day of pro sports, it's very rare that a PR, everybody's got their own platform and their own idea. They're going to do what they want to do, right? I can remember a cohort of mine telling Larry Brown, like, hey, don't talk about Allen Iverson's leg. Like, all right. And you'd go out there and be like, Allen's leg. I don't know what we're going to do. Like, be like, you know, they're just going to do what they want to do. So if Tad wants to tell Jerry or Brian to say something, they might go left. But here's the PR spin, a long way of setting this up. The Cowboys were playing their third game in 12 days. Like, their third game in 12 days. NFL games.
0: No.
1: Hold on. Including a trip to Brazil, a road game to Houston, and now a Thursday night game. That is legitimate context for the fact that they were unable to body with the Buccaneers in the trenches last night. But you can't establish fatigue as the primary explanation. You just can't. It's the NFL. But it's in there somewhere. It's in there somewhere, and that's all I'll say. It's in there somewhere. One of the toughest parts watching this team last night, if truly fatigue isn't a part of it, and it just is what it is that they're not that good. Like, that's really kind of that, they're not that good. They're not that good. They are who we thought they were. R.I.P. Dennis Green, like 3 weeks ago, you know. And I think that is quite possible. I'm always one that keeps hope alive, but the way that you know, you need Dak to just go wire to wire and play really well in a game like that to kind of keep you guys above water all game long. And he didn't. The turnovers were killers, man. Those two picks were killers. There were penalties late in the game, defensively on third downs. You had Deron Bland. By the way, this is the difference between a playoff team and a team that gets punked, right? That Deron Bland pick six potential. Like, you want to be a championship team. You want to be a playoff team. You make that pick and you run into the end zone. Now, it's not an indictment on like the skill level of Deron Bland. I think he was just ahead of himself. But when you are a winner, you make those plays in games where you absolutely have to make them. It wasn't the first quarter, like, you know, like it was the fourth quarter where you could have literally tied the game and taken the heart and soul out of the Buccaneers, and you botched it.
0: Cowboys botched a lot last night, Pete. We can continue down the list of things that the boys did wrong, but you asked, were the Cowboys just tired after three games in 12 days? Jerry Jones is going to answer your question on this show next. And we'll get to Myron in Dallas, Key in DFW. The callers are coming in. Two guys on the line right now. You can join in 310-840-4910. Oh, who's to blame? Let's go to Dallas when we come back on the Drake Toll Show.
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0: Do you feel like you had a tired football
1: Absolutely
0: team?
1: Not. These guys are at superhuman condition. You don't know anybody in better shape than these guys are. And plus, they, for the most part, they really take their stuff seriously. And no, not at all.
2: It's Football Friday on Westwood One Sports. Here's Drake Toll.
3: Yeah, take that, Pete. Three games in 12 days.
4: They don't have second jobs in the offseason like the guys who played with you at Arkansas, Jerry. Thanks.
3: That's what's great.
4: Come on, man.
3: Jerry, he has no time for you asking if the Cowboys are tired. It has nothing to do with the Cowboys being tired. Jerry Jones says, not an excuse. These are athletes in peak shape at the top of their game. Nobody better. Don't blame it on the short rest, 3 games in 12 days for the Dallas Cowboys. You buying that, by the way, Jerry?
4: Yeah, I don't do excuses. You know what I mean? Like, if it's something that's specific, very, very unique to you, I'll listen to your problem. But if it's something that everybody else is dealing with, I don't want to hear it. And at some point this season, everybody else is going to be hit with a scheduling whammy like this, right? That's just how the NFL is. So I like Jerry's approach to that.
3: We got Myron, we got Key, we got Dustin and Andre all on the line right now. Let's take you to the phone calls. The Dallas Cowboys lose 24-16 to the formerly winless Tampa Bay Buccaneers. Myron, the line is

0: building, but you are the line leader. Good morning, my friend. Welcome back to the Drake Toll Show. Sorry it's on these circumstances.
1: Well, Drake and Pete, you guys, I don't know if you remember me, but I you guys.
2: Oh, yeah.
1: I told you guys about Shoddy and CP, right? And this is just another example, okay? Now, in my opinion, they did the same thing that the Giants did to us. They just didn't do it as much. And what I mean by that, they were able to run the ball. They had ball control. They had time control, especially in that first half, which that set the tone. And once I seen that, I knew it was over for two reasons. A, the Cowboys' defense is soft. They're just as soft as cottonelle toilet paper.
0: Yep.
1: Okay? Secondly, I knew Shoddy wasn't going to get that offense going the way that it needed to be going because he was still trying to get into the run. Now, a lot of people may push back on that, but in my opinion, the Cowboys' strength is passing. So what I would be doing, I would play to my strengths, which means when I come out the gate, I'm throwing the ball. I'm throwing the ball trying to gain the lead because I know my defense is soft. Okay? Now, on the defensive side, I'll make it simple. You run three basic defenses, period. Forget all this old communication problems, old people hurting the secondary. Okay, simplify it. Three basic defenses.
2: That's not a bad call, Myron. That's not a bad idea. I mean, like, because you could tell at times, it does feel like this. Sometimes the Cowboys are playing slow. And what I mean by that is they're not running around free, flying around with reckless abandon, exactly. Almost as though they might have too much on their mind defensively. Like, what am I doing next? Which is not exactly how you want your team operating.
0: Yeah. Myron, we're getting to these other callers in here, man. And I think you just opened up a whole new branch of things for us to talk about. Well, give me one final point.
1: My one final point is, like you guys are finally saying, Shoddy needs to give up either play calling or we need to get a head coach and let him be the play caller. As long as he's doing both, we're going to have these same similar problems. We know human nature is to do what you've been doing. And that's what we've been doing, hearing the same excuses. Oh, it's communication. Oh, look at the film, you know. And I'm like, I don't have to look at a film when you tell me that a team that ran on you for over 200 yards, you have a undrafted rookie quarterback coming out going, 19 of 25 on you? I don't need to watch no film to know what's going on there. And I'll end it with that.
0: Myron, appreciate that phone call.
2: Thanks, Myron.
0: Sounds like my girlfriend when I'm like, look, all right, one final point. She's like, oh, yeah, I'm getting my money's worth. It's coming. It's coming.
2: By the way, second call, second reference to toilet paper. So that's been
0: second
2: that kind of morning.
0: Different toilet paper.
2: Yeah,
0: company,
2: and it's not even 6:30 a.m. Eastern.
0: Two different
2: time brands.
0: To build off Myron's point, I agree. I thought the Buccaneers looked better in their win last night against the Cowboys than the Giants did in that week one game against Dallas. The Bucs offense ran the ball incredibly well out of the tune of Bucky Irving exploding all over last night's game. I mean, it was a 165-yard night for him running the football, and he had a reception, touchdown reception as well. Bucky Irving was the star. Let's keep you on the phone lines. Key in DFW. Key, good morning. Give us those Dallas Cowboys thoughts.
2: Hey, Key.
3: Hey, good morning. Can y'all hear me?
0: Oh,
2: yeah.
0: Got you.
3: That's what's up, man. I'm hauling CB, and I'm in the truck right now. But I was telling my uncle last night, man, we were talking while we were watching the game, and we hadn't had a defense that could actually make plays and do stuff since the Parcells years. And, I'm looking at Facebook this morning and everybody's blaming Christian Park. And I'm like, man, in just five games, it took them years for the defense to get this bad because they neglected that side of the ball for so long with signing veteran players to 1 year minimum. Got 40 years old, you're signing the defensive end. You drafting offensive linemen and tight ends instead of addressing the defensive side of the ball. We don't need two $100 million wide receivers. You don't need a $100 million running back. Stop focusing on the offense, man, and fix that defensive side of the ball. And it's not going to take Christian Parker. He's going to need some time. It took them years to get this bad. It's going to take time and years and seasons. You got to get personnel in there. Like I said, it's the personnel that they're putting on the field, man. They're getting guys, like I said, they're trying to build a dominant defense through the draft, and that takes time to do. That takes too long. You got to sign big-name free agents. get them in there with some of the young guys, and then hire people that's going to coach them.
0: Yeah.
3: Stop trying to experiment with coaches, giving guys their first shot and all of that type of stuff. Sometimes you got to look at the resume, right? Like if I go apply for a job, they're going to look at my resume and my credentials, right? We should do that in football, man. You know, you got Bill Cowher and Mike Tomlin and guys sitting at home, man. You know what I mean? Jimmy Johnson and all that. So just got to, I don't know, man. This defense been terrible, man, since the Parcells years.
0: Yeah, Key, appreciate that phone call.
2: Appreciate those
0: thoughts. And to answer Key, to Key's point here, the Cowboys, for the first time this offseason, they did start to invest around the NFL. Like, what new pieces can we bring in defensively to try to gel here? And it hasn't gelled at all. And Christian Parker and Brian Schottenheimer both are asked to prove themselves in their respective roles with the Cowboys. And Pete, 30 seconds here on this, we'll get back to these callers. They're not proving much right now.
2: No, I mean, well, they're proving that they're not ready. And it's unfortunate for Christian Parker because he's not working with a full deck right here. He's not. The injuries on the back end, and we haven't even mentioned, you know, the guy who I sat here on Monday morning and swore up and down on my life that Joey Porter Jr. was the difference maker in that first game. And he was, you know, the 3 or 4 points that enabled the Cowboys needed to win. I felt like that. They didn't have that last night, and it was exposed. And they also are still troubled on the back end injury-wise, and you just didn't make the big plays when you had opportunities to make them. Missing opportunities is really the story of this whole thing.
0: If missed opportunities are the story, then does that blame for missed opportunities fall on the head coach, Brian Schottenheimer? Let's go to Dustin in Dallas. Dustin, good morning. Is this Schottenheimer's fault?
4: I do believe it is. I don't think anybody's been inspired by Schottenheimer. But I run into another problem that I found with the Cowboys right now. And what we see as Cowboys fans, who's the interim? Like, if we don't have a head coach, nobody on the staff even inspires me to think that they could be the interim to even right the ship right now.
0: Yeah. Yeah, I appreciate that call, Dustin, and getting up early with us here. To answer that point, Pete, I said this a few weeks ago, and I know it's incredibly tough, but I get McDermott on the phone. I get the old Bills coach, Sean McDermott, on the phone, and I say, look, you don't have to be our interim, but just walk in the doors of the facility on October 24th and help and start building. Whatever you need. Like, and I know this is completely against how Jerry Jones handles his business, but I want to get the next guy in-house because the next guy is in a list of three names, like a Mike Tomlin, a Sean McDermott, a Brian Flores, and I want the next guy in my facility as fast as possible.
2: Yeah, I think Clayton Adams will be your head coach, by the way. Not that he's you know, somebody
0: which is going to inspire a ton of confidence.
2: Yeah, well, he's your official OC under Brian Schottenheimer. I think that will be your guy. But exactly, like, really, for most fans, who is Clayton Adams? You know, like, and it's
0: Jeff Saturday.
2: It's,
0: could bring in Jeff Saturday.
2: Yeah. No, that will be awesome. That will be awesome. I mean, it's just wild to think that we are sitting here honestly scratching our heads being like, do they need a coaching change? And the fact of the matter is they just might. And I this sucks. I hate talking about this stuff because I feel like it's like, you know, you're kind of the hot take environment we live in. But like, if you are going to move on, you need to start thinking about how you would move on, and you need to be way more prudent about the situation as opposed to the way you did it last time. And so this was really demoralizing. You know, two out of your last three games have been a huge kick in the you-know-what. A huge one. And they've all been crunched together in just 12 days. And I know one of them involved a trip to Brazil. But you just can't make that excuse in the NFL.
0: Pete, we're pushing a break right here, but I love these calls. Let's keep going with it. Andre in Kentucky is calling. And Andre, I want you to be able to get your two cents in here. Look, the moment last night when a game day staffer, the video is now out on social media, he looks at Dak and says, embarrassing. Like, this game day guy in the bowels of the stadium looks at the quarterback and says, embarrassing. That's a low point for a franchise. Good morning, Andre. What are your thoughts on that?
5: Yeah, I'm sitting out here on my boat trying to catch a catfish, and I happen to be listening to you guys. I don't know which one of you said that the staffer should be gone? And I just completely disagree with it. I mean, what part does Dak disagree with? You know, what Dak should have did is turned around and said, you know, sir, you're completely right. I don't even have a defense for that. It's not like you're lying to my face. You're telling me the truth. And poor Jerry Jones, he looks depleted. He looks like he says the first thing that pops into his head that will be able to, he can tell these fans something to give them some kind of bright future at the end. The problem is the Dallas Cowboys has been called America's team so long that they actually don't believe it.
2: Well, hold on. Now you're on the boat this morning, so I'm guessing
0: you're... Which I love. This is great.
2: Yeah, I love it, but maybe you're retired. But like, right? Like, yeah, it sounds like you got a good thing going. So when you were working, though, I mean, if you had a day where your performance wasn't perfect and you were walking down the hall and the person that worked in the mailroom looked at you and said, that was an embarrassing effort.
0: They weren't paying Andre $28 million a year. They weren't paying Andre $30 million a year.
5: That's a kind of a good point, I guess. I worked in the medical field, and if I went to work late trying to help a doctor do something, and it's just because I didn't want to do it or I was just too lazy to do it, and he turned around and looked at me and said I was embarrassing, I probably would agree with him. Where was that fire on the field?
2: Yeah, but that's the doctor. Field? It's not an intern. The people working in the stadium shouldn't be doing that to Dak Prescott.
0: I'm with Andre here. And again, Dak's making a lot of money. He's getting paid a lot of money. Let's do this. Andre, appreciate the phone call. Thanks, Andre.
2: All right, go ahead and get a big catch for us, man. We need some good
0: catfish. But we're pushing a break here because Jesse Holly, former wide receiver for the Dallas Cowboys, was in the building last night. And, I don't know if he slept. Let's see if he can answer this conundrum of a stadium employee looking at the quarterback and saying, embarrassing. Jesse joins the show next on the Drake Toll Show.
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0: 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Here's Drake Toll.
1: What the hell was that? You know, like I gear up all day long to watch the Dallas Cowboys just make quick work at the Bucs, and after the week the Eagles had, yeah, this is the opportunity for the Cowboys to cement themselves atop the NFC East, even by beating a bad Bucs team. But they're going to prove themselves. They're going to prove that they're a machine. The Cowboys lost 24-16, the final score at the hands of the Tampa Bay Buccaneers. And here he is, the Dallas Cowboy himself. He's Jesse Holley, joining us up way early this morning. Jesse, good morning, and I want to start us at kind of a 30,000-foot view here, and I asked this question the first thing I heard the music there. What the hell was that? What was that last night?
2: Drake, Pete, man, good morning to you guys, brother. I appreciate you having me on this morning. I almost, you know, being up all night, you know, watching the game, covering the game, I almost pulled the Dallas Cowboys on you guys this morning, man. I almost didn't show the hell up, man. I almost took the Cowboys route and just abandoned my duty to excellence and not even showed the hell up this morning. You know what I'm saying? But I said, you know what? Drake's my dude. I love him. I'm going to stand firm in my commitment to what I said I was going to do, and I'm going to show them I'm going to be excellent. But I don't know, Drake. I do not know. I do not know how to put into words what happened last night.
1: Yeah.
2: It was pathetic. It was embarrassing. It was a continuation of 30 years of the same thing. And you go into these games and, you know, as a former player in the National Football League, we used to have things where we called them pharmacy games. We called them Rite Aid games, Walgreens games, CVS games, anywhere where you can go and get a prescription filled for an ailment, right? The get right game. And, you know, you knew who those teams were. And the Cowboys have become the NFL's get-right game. People look at the Cowboys on the schedule now and go, oh, whatever was ailing us offensively, defensively, special team-wise, whatever we needed to get fixed, we can go and play the Cowboys. And 9 times out of 10, Drake, Pete, do it on national TV and get right. and get fixed the ailments that we are suffering from as a team, and leave there feeling much better about ourselves, about our football team, about how we operate in all four phases. I want to add coaching to that phase than we did before we entered that game. I do not know what to call what I witnessed last night.
3: Talking to Jesse Holley, former Dallas Cowboy, Cowboys insider. Jesse, you know, one of my favorite parts about you is you're a North Jersey guy. And you know, if Jerry Jones was Tony Soprano, so some guys might come up missing this morning. That's for sure.
2: I mean, with the fishes.
3: but one of the things around this program, and nobody better than you to weigh in on this, 3 games in 12 days. One of those games in Brazil. And even Jerry said that's not an excuse, because somebody sort of pitched him that question post game. How difficult is that as an NFL player to deal with a scheduling run like that?
2: Listen, this is why I always chuckle and laugh when the NFL ever opens its mouth about caring about player safety. You don't. You never did. You don't now. You will never care about player safety. You will always care about the bottom dollar to the business. And I get it, right? This is a game that we, with our own free will, decide to go and play. The NFL can sit there and write up any script that they want to write up and put any words out in the ether about how much they care about player safety. And there's moments like this where you go, well, wow, the Cowboys played 3 games in 11 to 12 days. And guess what? The Cowboys are one of the only teams in the National Football League that every year consistently, not this early in the season, but their Thanksgiving stretch. They always play another. So the Cowboys will play another stretch in this season where they'll play 3 games in 11 days, 12 days around Thanksgiving. They do it every single year. So, you know, in the NFL, they're trying to push these games in other countries, on other continents, and there's no way you can tell me flying 10, 17 hours to some of these places like you've seen the NFL do this year. The NFL will play another, you know, 9 games abroad this year and turn around and have the players come back after traveling all the way across the country and to do this type of stretch. It's always been a joke. It will continue to be a joke. I don't want to make this an excuse because it is a professional sport. We and these guys, I've gotten paid a lot of money. These guys are getting paid a lot of money to play a kids game. It's a violent kids game. We live in a world of technology now where we have so many things to help us recover. So I don't want to use that as an excuse, but when the NFL comes out of their mouth and they say, oh, yeah, player safety, player safety, player safety, it is the biggest crock of crap they could ever say. And it's moments like this that you can always point to and go, you guys care about player safety and you want a violent sport as this where, you know, what these guys do, if you put it on a – if you attached it to a scaling meter – it would come up as a small car crash for 65 times in a game, which is a total of 65 plays in a game, which is the average amount of plays in a game. And you want these guys to go do this 3 more times in 11 days when a doctor would tell you no physical activity for 3 weeks. You want them to do 2 more times in 11 days. It's laughable. It's not even conceivable when the NFL says these things and they try to give up these different metrics about we care about player safety. You don't, you never have, you never will. It'll always be about lining the pockets of the owners of the league. And again, no excuse. I made and is still making great money from the NFL. A lot of players are making life-changing money in the NFL. But just please, stop insulting my intelligence with the words of we care about player safety.
1: He is Jesse Holloway, the former Dallas Cowboy, joining us on Westwood One Sports, the Drake Toll Show. And Jesse, man, appreciate the grind that you're on and even being up this early with us and on the show. And this quick hitter has already given the perspective we needed. Last thing I got for you, man, there's a stadium staffer, the bowels of that place, that says the word embarrassing to Dak Prescott as he walks through to his post-game press conference. And now Twitter has taken this and run with it. What do you make of this staffer throwing that E word out there to the franchise quarterback?
2: He should have screamed it louder. Mm. I mean, whoever that person was, I don't know if it was a staffer or was a driver or a passerby. Did he lie? Mm. Did he lie? Stop me. Stop him when he starts lying. He didn't lie. What I found the funniest was the look back from Dak, you know, Dak being a daddy of two. He gave that, you know, what the hell you say to me? Look, daddy look, yeah. Right, when he looked back. but, I mean, stop the staffer. Whoever that person, I don't know if he was a staffer or not, whoever he was, did he lie? Did he say something that was false? Did he say something that was wrong? Like no, he told the quarterback of this team as he was walking by. That's how he felt. I'm sure if you were a Cowboy fan and you watched that game, you probably would have said the same exact thing when you're standing there, you know, and God forbid if it was somebody who spent an ungodly amount of money to go watch that game at AT&T Stadium, right? Or, you know, I know friends of myself who work a part-time job every single year in addition to their regular job, to afford season tickets and who travel from New Jersey and travel from all over the place to come to Dallas to watch that game. Again, was he wrong? He didn't say anything disrespectful. He didn't say anything wayward. He didn't say anything that was false. What he said was the honest to God truth that I just watched an 0-4 football team come into your home and basically spank you. They bent you over their knee and spanked you. Yes. It was embarrassing, and I wouldn't have been mad if he added a couple of expletives before or after the word embarrassing, you know, to let these guys. That's how people feel, Drake. Pete, that's how people feel about this. Like you sell every single year. There's a championship contender team, and then a game like this against an 0-4 football team who you should have mopped up and down the football field, came in your house and did what you should have done to them to you. So, yes. He was absolutely right. Whoever you are, person in the tunnel. You are absolutely right. And if I could buy you a steak, I would buy you a steak because what you said was absolutely truthful.
1: Some Joe T. Garcia's going on right now for this guy. Jesse Holly's got it in the back pocket. That's the best 10 minutes in radio we've had all week.
3: And hey, Jesse, man. Thank you so much, dude.
1: Former player perspective. Thank you guys, that, man. That's what we needed. He's Mr. Fourth and Long. Jesse, thanks again.
2: All right, brother. Love you.
1: Love you, Jesse. Man, that's a guy that I started working with a little over a year ago, Pete. And there's nobody better, in my opinion, as it pertains to former athletes. Which you're a former athlete, but you know what I'm going for.
3: Yeah, no. Look, the thing about a guy like Jesse, he not only is he wildly talented, but you know he's an example of how hard it is to break into the NFL. But he broke into the NFL, right? I mean, this is a guy who fought his way undrafted out of North Carolina into being a playmaker in the NFL, and it's no mystery that he's up with us real early in the morning, starting his day. He told us he had to get a workout in, and then he'd get on with us. Like that's a winner, and he has the perspective of a winner, and you can feel the frustration, right? I mean, and it is interesting too. I always find the juxtaposition, for me to use a word that like is way over my head. Yeah, I tried. I'm probably going to be wrong here, but you know, he's a pro, but he's just like all the fans this morning. He's so disappointed.
1: That's what makes him so good, is he's honest.
3: He
1: doesn't fluff it up. He doesn't go overboard with it. He is just incredibly honest about, like, you and I can sit here and go on and on about what we think about this guy in the tunnel saying embarrassing. That's a dude who wore the helmet. That's a dude who wore the cleats, who wore the pants, saying, this is my franchise. I played for these guys, and here's what I think about that guy that said that thing in the battle.
3: By the way, I'm not going to argue with Jesse, and it wouldn't be an argument, but I would push back. I still want that. If I'm in charge, I want that person gone. I want that person gone. That is not moving us in the direction we need to be moving in.
1: Brian Schottenheimer just said the most embarrassing piece of last night, and let's hear it next.
0: This is Westwood One Sports.
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0: 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Here's Drake Toll.
1: This is terrible. What is this? It's like the Dallas Cowboys for four quarters last night, but put it into a song.
2: Yeah, Cowboys fans are feeling like they just stepped out of a club at 4 a.m.
3: What even? You not hear what he's saying?
1: What is he saying?
3: The Yankees lose.
1: The Yankees lose. Are you kidding me?
2: It is funny. Two of our most storied franchises in pro sports are picking themselves up off the mat this morning.
3: And you know what's funny is the fan bases are fans of both teams. We just need to suck now, and these fans are going to...
4: Let's go, baby.
1: Yankees fans, Cowboys fans, Duke basketball fans alike are all very upset today.
2: By the way, Toll, how about this number? It's a simple stat, but I hadn't seen it anywhere, so I just looked it up myself. The Cowboys, the teams they've defeated this year, are 1-7.
1: Yeah,
2: that
1: adds to it. RJ Ochoa. If you're around Dallas or even around the NFL and kind of follow the coverage of the league, RJ Ochoa is a name you likely know. He's a reputable Dallas Cowboys beat reporter and one of the most followed. He writes for Blogging with the Boys now. And Ochoa tweeted yesterday, "I recognize Shoddy," that's the head coach Brian Schottenheimer, "has to speak a lot. It's part of the job. This is just so tone deaf at best, in my opinion." Here is Brian Schottenheimer on the Cowboys believing in what they're doing.
5: Motivating. We believe in what we're doing. We believe that we have good players, good coaches, and we believe the solution is in this room, and we're going to get back to work.
1: RG Ochoa says, "These are empty words and sound like corporate buzz speak when you are coaching like he is right now." It's time for our obituaries. Dead today, Brian Schottenheimer as the respectable head coach of the Dallas Cowboys. Morning, Pete.
2: Morning, Drake. Look, I don't think you can't overreact. We can be, if we're Cowboys fans, if you're a Cowboys fan, like you can be in pain in the moment. But even Jerry said, we got to be measured. We don't want to overreact in the moment. And a lot of this is coach speak, and
1: I may have missed that from Jerry, but all right.
2: A lot of this is coach speak, and a lot of this is... No, when he was asked about Christian Parker, Jane Slater asked him about Christian Parker.
1: Okay.
2: And she said, do you want to relieve him of his duties, or do you think you need to change? Do you still have faith in him? He said, yes. I do not want to overreact. Facts. So we're five games into the season. The biggest issue is that this did not look like a good football team last night. And you had the you had the better quarterback. You had the better record. You had home field. You had an opponent that hadn't won a game. You had the national stage for the first time where you were the hunted. The first time in 3 years. And guess what? They sucked. It is a huge deal for Brian Schottenheimer to figure out how to get out of this hole. But I appreciate him not going rogue. Here's one last thing I'll say about the Schottenheimer deal. You got to be who you are. Like Bill Parcells has openly talked about in the early stages of his career, he tried to be somebody who he wasn't, and he fell back into being Bill Parcells, which was a hard ass and a guy who was really snarky with the media and would just attack you. With Schottenheimer, I just think this is who he is. So he is himself. He's like a nice, good guy, and there's plenty of nice, good guys who have found ways to win Super Bowls, but his work is cut out for him, and he is on the clock. Believe that.
1: All right, the Dallas Cowboys lose 24-16 last night at the hands of the previous winless Bucs. Absolute disaster in the Big D. You're listening to Westwood One Sports, the Westwood One Sports app. It is the Drake Toll Show. Pete Souza, across the way, co-hosting. Addie Bates produces. Laura Jimenez runs the board. At 1 hour, 4 minutes, and 26 seconds into the show, for the first time, we are going to take our attention away from the gridiron for a moment. Why? We got playoff baseball, Pete. It is October. We'll be all over this reaction and preview Friday, last night's game between the Cowboys and Bucks. But we got to get to the Cleveland Guardians, who went on the road against the Chicago White Sox, blew out the White Sox last night by a final score of 9-5. Middle of this ball game, just put the hurt on Chicago with a 6-run sixth inning. And now, dead today, the Chicago White Sox. Series is tied 2-2, headed back to Cleveland. Pete, let's start with you and then get to Addy.
2: Hold on, I think I just heard Armin's car screech into the parking lot to get us to back to talking about the Cowboys. Hold on.
1: What do you mean baseball? What do you mean baseball?
2: No, look, here's the thing. I was at a restaurant with my lovely wife last night for like about an hour and a half, and we watched the game, the Cowboys game, on a TV. It was actually this place called The Barrel in Louisville. It was a nice place.
1: Yep, no free ads. All right, sweet.
2: But we had the baseball on. And the Guardians...
1: You hear that, Addy? They had the baseball on.
2: They did the baseball. That's how old people say, right, Addy? They had the baseball on. But, look, the White Sox feel like they have so much momentum. And for the Guardians to go into Chicago and get a win like that, it is a neutralizing victory, I would think. I mean... One of the biggest things about the White Sox and what they have going for them is the mojo, is the home field, and the Guardians sliced right through that last night. And let me get to somebody who's more knowledgeable than I am on this subject.
1: Good morning, Addy.
2: Addy Bates, our MLB insider.
3: Good morning. Yeah, what's the worst thing that you could do in the postseason? Go back to the other team's home ballpark after being up 2-0. So it's now 2-2, and they're going to force a game 5, and that's never a good thing. Those Guardians are so sneaky. If you remember last season... It was at the end of the season whenever they dominated and the Tigers lost the division. I don't want to say the Guardians won it because it was the Tigers to win the entire season. And then this season, the same thing. The White Sox, they're in first place. And then those sneaky Guardians just come back. Yeah, last night I had some friends who were diehard White Sox fans and I got some texts from them. I thought they weren't going to be around this morning. I really thought that my best friend was not going to be with us this morning just based off of his observations of the game. Their bullpen gave it up. The White Sox were up early.
4: Would step back from that ledge, my friend.
3: I had to tell him that. I had to tell my friend Brennan.
2: We talked about this the other morning with the Rays. The Rays did what they had to do. They had their foot on the Yankees' neck, and they closed them out. They finished them off, right? 3-0, see you later.
1: Oh, Pete, by the way, if I can add to that, the Yankees' Jazz Chisholm hit 130 in the ALDS against Tampa Bay. One-armed Pete Gray hit 218 in 1945 in Major League Baseball. That guy had one arm. Jazz Chisholm has two.
6: Bro, let's not forget who you are, you know? You're the greatest in the world. Like,
2: oh, poor Jazzy. Okay, well, and what I'm saying is the White Sox had the similar opportunity, and they let it slip through their fingertips, and now they are on the ropes. On the ropes! And that's a bummer. I'm going to have to call my man Pope Leo. My mom plays Words with Friends with the Pope. We're going to be saying some prayers, baby.
1: We're going to be saying some prayers. Good, Pete. This division, this ALDS divisional game does head back, divisional series does head back to Cleveland as both teams are on the brink, 2 games to 2 games in the best 3 out of 5 series. It's our obituaries on the Drake Toll Show. Dead today, Jaden Daniels Brace. Here is the Washington Commanders quarterback.
7: I was blessed enough to, you know, still be allowed to play this game. And, you know, I'm just going to go out there. I'm going to brace it. I'm going to brace the brace. Not really worry too much about it and go out there and just be the best version of myself.
1: I'm going to embrace the brace, Pete. His elbow was backwards, and now he's going to play Sunday.
2: Oh, broadcasters are having trouble everywhere. Now we have a Jalen Daniels and a Jaden Daniels.
1: Uh-oh.
2: Good luck, Mad Dog
1: Uh-oh.
2: Russo. It's going to be problematic, baby. But, look, I love this from my quarterback. I love it. I love it. I love it. He's the leader of the team. This guy has shown that he is a gritty player throughout his career. You know, outside noise be damned. And I love the attitude. I think it's the type of attitude that can get your team going. And they need to get going, dude. I was looking this morning at the standings. The Cowboys are actually +2 overall point-wise on the entire season. It doesn't get you anything. You're still 2-3. The Redskins are -35 on the year. Like, that's the lowest in the league, so they need this dude back.
1: The Redskins have yet to score.
2: Ooh, the Commanders. I'm sorry, the Commanders. Oh, I'm going to put $100 in the jar.
1: I like the ooh. It's really good. Okay. It just goes to show that we are all human. Pete's a little more human than most sometimes, and I appreciate it. It's what makes this show beautiful.
2: I haven't called the baseball team the tribe yet, or, you know.
3: Hey, everybody, it's an old man talking. I need that sound.
1: Don't call
8: somebody get
1: old.
8: These beggars out of here.
1: Don't call him old. Those are your obituaries today. You know what? Actually, can we get one more dead today? Major League Baseball schedule. Addy, super quick on this. There's a proposed 154 game regular season that is where Major League Baseball could go in the next couple of years. You got 30 seconds on this?
3: Yes, the biggest part of this proposed regular season and postseason, it says beginning in 2027, higher seeded clubs in the wild card and division series would select their opponents. That is the most BS thing I've ever heard. The Yankees are going to be like, well, I want to play the Twins every year. I want to play the Twins. I want to play the White Sox every year. This is stupid. There's nothing wrong with the postseason schedule of a bracket. There's nothing wrong with that of, hey, this is how their seeds go. This is a seed 1, 2, 3. That's what you do. Everybody has a seed. I hate this. This is stupid.
1: I really like the idea of Brian Cashman, the Yankees GM, saying, oh, we'll play the Athletics. It's like, they're not in the playoffs. We'll play them anyway. That's what we want. That's our path. Like, no, that's not how that works. It's the new rules. It's the rules. Those are your obituaries today. That's who is dead. It's time for the quickie. Top five headlines in all of sports. Addie Bates reads them. Drake Toll and Pete Souza right here on Westwood One Sports will respond. Good thing I'm Drake Toll, and we'll go first.
3: Ooh, Drake Toll. Guess what? The Cowboys fan lose. In the room.
1: Yeah.
3: The Cowboys lose. Woo.
8: Everybody knows the Cowboys is a prima donna team in a prima donna stadium in a prima donna culture.
3: Buccaneers explode in third quarter and win over the Cowboys.
1: The Cowboys still have their shot. I would like to fire both head coaches, please. I would like to fire Todd Bowles for going for it up by 14 points on fourth and goal when you can, with 8 minutes to go in the game, kick a field goal, go up by 17, and just go home. Instead, the Cowboys made this game scary. Dak and company are driving down 8 points late. They're at the 21-yard line of the Bucs and have an opportunity to tie the ball game at 24 points apiece if they score a touchdown and grab a two-point conversion. Instead, Dak throws a sideways football at 106 miles an hour per Statcast off the face of Ferguson and right into the hands of an awaiting Buccaneers defender. Just disaster. Embarrassment is the word I would use. There was the staffer, the whoever it was that has been reported doesn't work for the Cowboys, that's sitting in the bowels of the stadium, maybe one of the player's drivers, who looks at Dak as he's walking through the concourse and says, embarrassing. Embarrassing. Like, wow. We got random dudes in the facility yelling at the franchise quarterback postgame. This is a new low for the Brian Schottenheimer era, and that era is closing. That's a minute.
3: Pete, here's your headline. LeBron on his 10-point Sixers debut. He says, still adjusting, but the game is the game.
2: Nobody knows the game and how to play it and rig it like LeBron. I'm from Philadelphia, and you guys know that. I'm happy he is there. I am also expecting a very bumpy ride. Even in the first preseason game, when Mike Breen mentions on the air, the great ESPN announcer, hey, a story about, I heard, Joel Embiid, he might have been like 30 seconds late to getting out to the court before practice, and LeBron told him, hey, you got to be on time. It was like a nothing story. And of course, LeBron, who hears everything and is like so sensitive, had to have an Instagram post and say, oh, like, that's, stop with the lies. Like, and he directed that at Mike Breen. Like, come on, dude. Like, Mike Breen is nothing but a messenger for the NBA trying to shine a light and make the sport better. So that was stupid that he went after Mike Breen like that, because I think that something probably like that did happen if Breen said it. And then Breen had to apologize the next day. Like, welcome to LeBron and Philly, Sixers fans. 10 points. I'm still looking forward to him being a part of the operation. When you get a superstar like this, a legendary player, you just kind of enjoy the ride, and that's what I'm trying to do.
3: Drake, here's your next headline. Big Ten has 18 strong members. No expansion talks, the commissioner said.
1: Yeah, the reason this was brought up to Tony Petitti, the commissioner of the Big Ten at Basketball Media Days, is because the Protect College Sports Act that's on the table right now would cap conferences at 20 teams, and so the Big Ten would have the opportunity to add two more. And the prevalent thought is that Notre Dame would be one of those two, and the Protect College Sports Act could be the thing that forces Notre Dame into a conference. Petitti's lying. He's lying. The Big Ten, when we decide 20 teams is the cap, the Big Ten, the Big 12, the ACC, the SEC will all move to 20. It will be a race to get to 20. And the reason it will be is they're going to poach from the ACC. The Big Ten understands, hey, we want to get bigger, better, badder, and if 20 is our cap, let's go get Miami, let's go get Clemson, let's go get Florida State or Notre Dame. The Big Ten will expand. This is just Tony Petitti lying to you to make things sound nice and calm for a little bit. They're not going to be very nice and calm if the Protect College Sports Act passes. At that point, the Big Ten will expand. That's a minute.
2: You hear that, Eddie? I mean, this guy is not only electric in his reaction, but he's rock solid in his reporting. That's very good, Drake. That's very good. Yeah.
3: Rock solid. Here's your next headline, Pete. Wilson named WNBA MVP for third consecutive year, fifth time overall.
2: All I can say is, thank God the football season has started. Like we, I would have led a show with this. In June.
1: Nice, Pete. Awesome.
2: I mean, really, like Asia Wilson
1: Clip it.
2: Is
1: send it to the sponsors.
2: Asia Wilson is unbelievable, and the WNBA playoffs have taken a backseat because the NFL is king. But I've been keeping an eye on it, and look, you cannot underrate her greatness. Like this is something we've never seen before from a women's basketball player. I do think it was odd that she, that was egregious when she pointed at that fan a few weeks ago. Now that I get the chance to talk about this, I thought that was one of the craziest things I ever saw. And the fact that, like, she didn't face any, like, reprimand, or there was no reprimand or no consequence, kind of blew my mind. But good for Asia Wilson. She is an amazing basketball player, beautiful young woman. Hey, keep it going. Keep it going.
1: I really like that Pete said, I got eyes on this. I've been keeping an eye on this. Like, Pete is monitoring the WNBA situation, just so that we all know.
2: There's so much there. There's so much there, you know?
1: Pete's got
3: us
1: covered.
3: Concepts of a plan. We have concepts of a plan.
2: Catch up with me, like, next spring, dude, when that league is going hardcore. I'll talk about it every day.
1: That's good.
3: Drake, here's your final headline. Oregon quarterback Dante Moore was ruled out versus UCLA.
1: Oh, and this is a big game, too. UCLA has been one of the great surprises in college football this year, right up there with teams like Northwestern. I would say Iowa's kind of ahead of schedule. There's some fun Oklahoma State. There are some fun teams in college football. UCLA is one of those, and they can prove that they're legit if they march into Autzen Stadium this Saturday afternoon and win against Oregon. Currently, Oregon's still favored by 11.5 points. The Ducks have been without Dante Moore for now well over a week due to a concussion that he suffered during their game at USC. The bye helped them, but I think Oregon structurally is so much better than UCLA that going to your backup quarterback should still be worth a 7-10 point victory at home. I expect the Ducks to win over Nico Iamaliava and the UCLA Bruins this weekend, but maybe UCLA keeps it close. And if they win, it's their coming out party in 2026. That's a minute.
2: Yeah, great game.
3: Those are your headlines for the day.
1: Yeah, it's Pete Souza. Addie Bates produces. Laura Jimenez runs the board. It's Westwood One Sports and the Westwood One Sports app. We didn't ask the question yet. What if the Tampa Bay Buccaneers are just good and have been all along, and we're seeing it now? What if the Cowboys lost to a good football? They probably didn't, but what if they did? Next on the Drake Toll Show.
0: The Falcons and Michael Penix Jr. are suddenly one of the NFL's hottest teams. Could they win their third in a row facing the Ravens? Sunday Night Football, Falcons, Ravens, Westwood One Sports.
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0: Yeah, you know, today is it's beautiful, man. The sun is shining, you know, the birds are chirping.
1: It's Football Friday on Westwood One Sports. Here's Drake Toll.
2: Today sucks. Everyone's sad. Nothing's going right. That hurricane depression thing is hitting. That's what they called me in high school, by the way. Hurricane depression. It's hitting Alabama and the other southern states. What is there to be happy about? That's me speaking on behalf of any and all Cowboys fans this morning.
3: They call it the present because it's a gift, Drake. Come on
2: it
3: now,
2: sucks.
3: Brother.
2: I want to send it back. I want to go to Whole Foods, take my Amazon package. That's where my Amazon drop-off is, and I want to return it. I want to return.
4: Thank you, President Trump.
2: And you know what? If you're a Tampa Bay Buccaneers fan, you feel anything but that today. You woke up this morning, cigar still in your mouth at 1-4, and you got some swagger to you walking into work today, and Todd Bowles is still your head coach as the Bucs won last night, 24-16 over the Dallas Cowboys. And can I give some reprieve, possibly?
3: Please.
2: What if the Buccaneers are good at football? There's a reason I picked them to win the NFC South preseason, and it's not because of Bucky Irving, by the way, so this is not quite the script that I had. But I had considered the Bucs to be the best team in the NFC South. They've not proven to be that. Started 0-4, now 1-4. But last night, they looked like a very good football team. Is that because the Cowboys just suck on fire, or are the Bucs actually okay?
3: You know, it's so interesting. I'm having flashbacks. After I graduated the University of Richmond, I worked for this NFL scouting service. It was called the War Room. It was me and Todd McShay, and we traveled around. And
2: I know that name.
3: Yeah.
2: Casual name drop.
3: McShay's a good friend. We were roommates in college at Richmond. We both were supposed to play, but got hurt, so we ended up working with the coaches and stuff, and really driving them crazy. But we covered obviously the NFL, and I was in charge of covering the NFC for the War Room, and we do game matchups for the Sporting News. And one of the biggest things that happened in 99, my first year, was that Trent Dilfer got hurt for the Buccaneers, and a young man named Sean King took over. He wore number 10, similar stature, almost exactly, to Jalen Daniels. And he led the Buccaneers to the NFC Championship game. And at times last night, I'm watching all this going on, and Bucs fans who have been around and in the cut for a long time know exactly what I'm talking about. And I'm getting like,

0: Sean King flashbacks. I'm like, here we go. This is like the super sub. This is a reserve that had no business doing this. But all of a sudden, he had that first game, which was a total clunker. And last night, the kid was nails. Yep, nails. Yeah. And and I, who have covered the Big 12, this is not a surprise to us. Sean King. Now I'm all over the place. Jalen Daniels is a quarterback who makes winning plays. But one of the major things about Jalen Daniels, I was talking to Sage Rosenfels the other day, Iowa State legend, former quarterback there. And Sage was talking about the development of quarterbacks. And one of the most important things you can get out of your college career is reps, reps, reps. Jalen Daniels has, like, I don't know, like, what's it, Drake? Like 46 college starts under his belt, and now this.
1: Nuts. And yeah, he'd have 80 if it wasn't for injuries.
0: Yeah, in a Power 4 conference. So now here we go. Like, this guy is not a he's a drop off from Baker Mayfield, but he gives you a different look, and he gives defenses a different look. And now it's the deal where he is now the pitcher that comes into Major League Baseball that organizations don't know how to hit yet. And I think the Bucks could be setting themselves up for a quick little run here.
1: Daniels is an incredible leader, and you're right. We got to watch him pretty close, up close and personal in college, and whether it was Jeff Grimes as his OC or Andy Kotelnicki at any point in time, like, he filtered
0: Grimes
1: out OCs three times. Yeah, and Daniels fought through that and was a great college quarterback at Kansas. And again, if not for injuries, I think he'd get a lot more credit than what he gets now. Undrafted free agent who last night was 19 for 25, efficient against the Dallas Cowboys, to the tune of 189 yards and a touchdown, and he was mistake-free. He led a team that was running the football at a high level, at an elite level, and he was mistake-free last night in the 24-16 win Tampa over Dallas. Addie Bates produces. Addie, is Tampa good?
2: No. That is the biggest overreaction of the day. They were 0-4 coming into this. I don't know why we had so much faith in the Cowboys. I don't know why we put them on this pedestal. It's the Cowboys, the Yankees, and Justin Herbert, they're all on this imaginary pedestal where we all thought
1: Lakers
2: they were good.
1: Too, you think?
2: Yeah,
1: Lakers?
2: We all just thought they were good. Like, that's what I just don't understand. The Bucks are not good. We were talking about yesterday that we should fire Todd. We should fire, that's why I'm like sitting here going like, what is going on? I told you before the game started, it was trash versus garbage, and whoever stunk the least was going to come up on top. And that's what happened yesterday.
1: I should be very clear. Addy builds a rundown every day, the notes for the show, and it does say, react to trash versus garbage during first hour, which is what we did.
2: And you did that. And you did that. And you listened to me.
1: We followed orders today and reacted to trash versus garbage, and garbage lost the game. Trash prevails again. Bucky Irving was great. I want to give credit to the Bucks aren't a good team. I agree. But Jalen Daniels deserves credit for last night. Bucky Irving, their running back, 21 carries, 165 yards and a touchdown. Tez Johnson to Amike Egbuka. The Bucks deserve credit for what they did against the Dallas Cowboys last night. Mistake-free football wins. The Dallas Cowboys lose. It is the Drake Toll Show on Westwood One Sports, the Westwood One Sports app. Drake Toll with you from the Savannah Bananas organization, Locked On Big 12. There's ESPN play-by-play Pete Souza, Addie Bates produces, and Laura Jimenez runs the board. 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Let's take you to the collegiate game. The game to watch outside of Georgia and Alabama that might not be played on Saturday. We'll get there in a second. The game to watch that you might not be talking about is the University of Texas at Oklahoma. It's one of my favorite college football games. I don't know if you understand it till you live in Texas. And Pete and I both had, we served our time. Addie was born and raised there. And it is the Cotton Bowl, the mystique of pay off the guy at the front $100, the dude wearing the polo who's got the lanyard, he's high as all get out. He's been smoking since 5 a.m. He's got to work the gate at the Cotton Bowl, pay him $100, get in, standing room only. Most people, and that's, I say most, a large portion of people in that stadium will not have a ticket to the game. They will have just paid off somebody who's standing in the middle, like, wanding them down. It is awesome. It's a fire code. It's a disaster. It's everything we hate about capitalism, but manifest in the greatest sporting event that you've never been to. And it's the Red River rivalry, Texas and Oklahoma on Saturday. Is that mystique enough to propel the Sooners to victory, Addie?
2: Whoa, whoa, whoa, whoa, whoa. Slow down. I hated that. Ask the question. Reword it.
1: Texas.
2: There it is. All right. Yeah, no, the Sooners are not good this year. They're 2-2, and they have losses to Georgia and Michigan. Georgia and Michigan. Georgia's a good school, but Michigan is it's not Michigan. Mateer last year, whenever it was a Red River rivalry, he threw 3 interceptions, and we're like, oh, he's injured. He has a bad thumb. Well, he still sucks this year. He's still not bad. How bad is
1: his thumb still
2: injury?
1: Bad. Yeah, right. His thumb's still
2: like,
1: bad.
2: Fine. Chop it off at this point. Some of the biggest storylines that are going to be exciting to watch, you know, Parker Livingston, who was a wide receiver at Texas, he transfers to Oklahoma. He was best friends with Arch Manning. They were roommates.
0: Roommates.
2: Yeah, they were roommates. And he knew he wasn't going to be getting that much, like, playing time, so he transferred. He wasn't getting the NIL that he wanted, and he's not good. He still has been struggling over at Oklahoma, a team that is not as elite this season as Texas. I don't know if Oklahoma really has a chance, and what they're trying to do is avoid 3 losses in a row against Texas.
0: Do you think that, like, when Parker Livingstone looks across the field and sees Arch Manning, or goes and sees him before the game, like, I feel like Against All Odds, that Phil Collins song should be playing, like, take a look at me now. Like, it's, like, really sad. He doesn't play. Texas is riding high. Arch is, like, thriving. And it's going to be, I think it'll be an annihilation. I think Texas is going to really, really use every blade of grass to prove to us that they are head and shoulders above Oklahoma. I believe that is coming, man.
1: I want you to keep eyes on, I told you, Alabama, Georgia's the matchup of the week, but I'm not there yet. I want you to keep eyes on BYU and Iowa State tonight for Iowa State to cover 10.5. Tonight's college football game. I will be I'm in Washington, D.C., where Addie lives, actually. And I'm going to the Capitals game to watch Alex Ovechkin, his final season. And I'm super excited, actually. And I will be watching my phone. This is a 10:15 Eastern time kickoff. Ugh, throw up in my mouth. But BYU is without LJ Martin, who is the Big 12 Offensive Player of the Year a season ago. And they're without Isaiah Glasker, their top end linebacker. Cannon DeVries, one of their bang up corners, is also likely out for this game. BYU is hurt. They got 6 projected starters that are out for tonight's ball game or doubtful for the game. That's a lot. And Iowa State is scrappy. Cyclones cover 10.5. They might win outright, Pete.
0: Look, I don't think they'll win outright, but I do believe that it'll be way closer than people expect. I host this show Inside the 12 for the conference. You can see it in Big 12 markets all over the country. And we were talking about this game yesterday and the injuries.
1: Iowa. Manhattan,
0: yeah.
1: Kansas.
0: Everywhere. Dallas, Texas. Denver, Colorado. Wherever you are and there's a Big 12 team in your state, you can watch it, I promise. It's on your local television affiliate.
1: JonBenet Ramsey.
0: Yeah, Gray Media.
1: Denver, Colorado.
0: But this game is so exciting because Iowa State, and I want people to watch this game tonight. It's going to be great football. Iowa State, their head coach Jimmy Rogers, I sat with him at Media Days, and I said, how are you guys going to be good this year? What do you like? And he said, my offensive line and my defensive line. Like, those are the best 2 aspects of my team. And right away, I thought these dudes are going to be way better than I thought they were going to be. And I think that has made for a juggernaut running the football with their running back, Aiden Flora. It's a fun watch, dude. They use so many different sets. They get so creative. It's going to be a wild scene in Provo. And, you know, how is BYU going to operate without LJ Martin? That phenomenal defense they had, who run around generating turnovers, they'll probably generate more tonight. But watch the Big 12, man. It is a different league for a reason, and it will be a fun watch tonight.
1: BYU wins. Iowa State covers the 10.5. We're breaking down the biggest games in college football this weekend, and here it is. We're headed down to Tuscaloosa. I'm going to do my best Pat McAfee impression. Take my shirt off. That's my Josh Graham impression. It's the Alabama Crimson Tide, the number 6 team in the country hosting number 2, Georgia. Bama's a 1.5-point favorite, and you best bet there's going to be a hurricane on Saturday. But literally a hurricane. They've discussed whether or not they should move this game. They actually are going to have College Game Day indoors in the basketball arena in Tuscaloosa because the weather is slated to be so bad. Pete, what I hate about this is we're going to get what could be a season-defining matchup between these 2 teams, an SEC-defining matchup, and it's going to be in the middle of a flood. I hate games like this that are dashed by weather. In the NFL, it's funnier because you get 17 games and half the league makes the postseason. In college football, I think we get great football stripped of us by a hurricane.
0: Yeah, I think we do, but we don't know exactly like the trajectory. Like the good news about this storm is that it's really fast moving. So a lot of things can change. I'm dipping into my TV news background right now.
1: Nice, Pete.
0: A lot of things can change.
1: More questions than answers.
0: More questions than answers around the hurricane this morning. More questions than answers. Our meteorologist is in the bathroom or didn't show up, so I'll take it from here. No, but the storm is moving so fast that it could miss. It could miss. But if it does hit, I agree with you, Drake. I hate when this happens. Now, of course, we care more about the people that could be affected by this. Let's just get that out of the way. And our friend of the show, Tim Brando, was online last night because he loves this area of the country, you know, urging people, wherever you are in the path of this storm, just follow the precautions. Get out of the way. You don't want anybody dealing with hardships that they don't have to deal with. So just listen to what people, experts, officials are saying around in that area. But for a football fan, it kind of opens up the door for a sloppy game. And I already liked Alabama in this game. I think Alabama is I don't want to say grossly underrated, but underrated. They truly are this year. And I like them winning this football game. Regardless of the weather, I think the weather only helps them.
1: Mm. There is your college football breakdown for the weekend. Those are the biggest games you should watch starting tonight with BYU, a top 10 team hosting Iowa State. That's ESPN play-by-play. Pete Souza, Addie Bates produces. Laura Jimenez runs the board. And Jerry Jones is the idiot of the day. You've got to hear what the owner of the Dallas Cowboys said after that disappointing defeat at the hands of the Tampa Bay Buccaneers next on the Drake Toll Show.
3: Hollywood hosts a possible Super Bowl preview when the NFL's last two MVPs face off. Josh Allen leads the Bills into SoFi against Matthew Stafford and the Rams on Monday Night Football. Westwood One Sports.
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0: 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Here's Drake Toll.
1: Nothing matters, and I don't care. The Cowboys can't hurt me anymore. I've officially decided the Dallas Cowboys cannot hurt me any longer. You know, Pete, thinking about this. They cannot hurt me. I'm a reluctant Dallas Cowboys fan at best.
2: I will not hurt myself.
1: I mean, you live in the Dallas market now. I cut my teeth in Waco, Texas, covering a lot of Cowboys stuff and being around a lot of Cowboys fans. And you know what? All I can think about this morning, really, in this second hour of our show, is living on sponge cake, watching the sun bake. And it's Nick Sirianni shirtless. It's Jim Harbaugh shirtless. It's Brian Schottenheimer who walks in, two pina coladas. He hands one to Sirianni and one to Harbaugh. And then somewhere in that ether is Todd Bowles. They're all in Cancun together on vacation because they've all been fired. And they're enjoying life after football. Last night was a disgrace to a franchise that calls itself America's team, to the Dallas Cowboys. And even post game, Jerry Jones was baffled by the whole situation. Here's Jerry.
3: Well, I, of course, appreciated any chance that we might have had there near the end. But the Buccaneers really took it to us. They did it, in my view, they did it inside. That's where the real damage was done. We'll see. That's really surprising to me.
1: I love that. I love how Jesus. And they showed a clip, by the way. They gave the Taylor Swift cam. You know, Travis Kelce.
4: I love when they show Jerry.
1: They pan the camera to Taylor Swift. This is Jerry. They've been panning the camera to Jerry Jones for decades. And they pan the camera to him in the fourth quarter after the Bucky Irving first down that seals the game for the Bucks. And you see him stand up and walk out. It was a perfect shot from Prime Video last night. Everything you could draw up from the Dallas Cowboys last night makes them prime contenders for today's Idiot of the Day.
5: Idiot of the Day.
1: Give me the whole franchise, the Dallas Cowboys. Pete?
4: Well, look, I think they're the Idiot of the Day because they just blew a golden opportunity. They were going into last night's game with so much momentum, so much goodwill from the fans, really, after that big victory. And they had an identity, it felt like, going into that game. They don't have an identity right now. And that's one of the scariest things, five games into an NFL season, that a coach can feel from his team. You can't stop the run. And you can't stop the run between the tackles. That's what Jerry was talking about. They ran the ball right down your throat. You can't blame it on the back end of your defense, which has been riddled with injuries. Last night, you don't have Joey Porter Jr., who I believe was the difference maker against Houston, and maybe could have been last night. But there's no excuses. That was a terrible, terrible loss. It almost feels like a playoff loss, because the Cowboys were finally morphing again into a playoff contender. But now, again, I've said it a million times, Jerry Jones is like the mayor of Amityville in Jaws. Come on, everybody, in the offseason. Get back in the water. It's going to be great. It's safe. When we all know there's a shark out there, and everybody was bit by the shark again last night. But we're also stupid because the Cowboys are the hottest toxic girl you ever dated, and you're going to go back out with her.
6: What?
4: That's just what it is. You're going to, until you find the one, you're always going to drift back to her and waste your time.
1: I disagree in full that the Cowboys had it figured out or even had momentum going into this week.
4: Oh, they did. Come on, dude. With what happened with Lane Johnson and the Eagles, the NFC East is wide open for the taking.
1: And that's the thing, Pete, is this had nothing to do with the Cowboys. Is none of the momentum was derived from inside the facility. All of the momentum was derived from outside factors. Let's get to that in 12 minutes.
4: In 12 minutes.
1: I will tell you why the Dallas Cowboys never had momentum, and it was this perception of momentum that is fake and never existed.
7: Drake, I believe you're the one who said the Cowboys are back.
4: That's my girl.
1: When? Clip it.
7: I could probably pull a highlight reel from the entire week. I'll put it together, and we'll have it air on Monday for the first hour.
1: All right, and I'm going to walk us through that in 12 minutes. We haven't gotten to our biggest losers of the day. We haven't gotten to our obituaries or our idiots. And what we missed earlier in the show, this is good, man, is that now it's been debunked to be AI. I'm in my AI dad era. I'm in my see funny video, think, oh, that's pretty funny, but it turns out to be AI. Here is AI Jameis Winston, but it could be real Jameis Winston if you really think about it.
2: I told Scatterball a story my mother used to tell me. It goes, skit, scat, scoodle-doo, flip-flop, flea, everybody running to the coconut tree.
1: I really hate that it's AI, Pete, because it got me, and boy, did it tickle me pink yesterday.
4: Have you ever found yourself being like, because this is the first time for me, now you got to prove to me that that is AI, because I think it's Jameis Winston. Uh-huh. It's like, usually it's the opposite, where you're like, that's AI. I'm like, no, that's Jameis Winston. That's not AI.
1: Yeah. Let's keep you on our idiots of the day and keep you in the NFL. Brandon Staley gets idiot of the day today. He's on our roster. The defensive coordinator of the New Orleans Saints addressing Troy Aikman's comments from Monday Night Football.
6: I did hear about those comments, and I have no idea what he's talking about. It was a tough night for us, and certainly, you know, I'm responsible. You know, I'm calling the defense, but, you know, we've got a great group of guys. And no one defended that runner better last year than us. He's a hell of a player, but our group defended him twice last year better than anyone through his time in the NFL. So we've got a really good group. We're focusing on Minnesota, you know, learning the tough lessons from the other night. But like I said, we've got the right guys to bounce back, and that's what we're going to focus on.
8: Did those comments bother you?
6: They did, because they're not true.
1: Oh, those comments bothered him. Aikman was perplexed. He wondered if the Saints had even prepared, if they remembered that, oh, Bijan Robinson plays for the Falcons.
4: Dude, Staley needs to stop being so sensitive, and that is such a waste of time. And he knows better than that. He has to know better than that, but to be honest, maybe he doesn't, because over the course of his career, the more that we've been served this guy, you know, the more that we see him on these big stages, he does kind of... unexplainable thing. He says things that I think a head coach or somebody of his ilk should not be rolling around the mud with.
1: All right. Final idiot of the day. Let's, again, keep it on the gridiron and with defensive coordinators. Here is Kelvin Shepard, the DC of the Detroit Lions, who deserves to be fired yesterday.
9: I can care less about perceptions. I can care less about the talk. It's all poison. And I mean that. It's all, every word of it's poison. And I told the players, and so is the praise is the big poison, though. It's not the negativity. That's what you're about. How are you taking this? How am I taking what? How am I taking what? It all comes in waves, guys. And it's all poison. We have a three-phase team here, and I firmly believe that. And I'm going to stand strong in that belief. And I think that's ultra disrespectful to my unit to say somebody has to carry us. We're going to do our one-third here. Hell or high water. Point blank, period.
1: This was in response to a reporter saying that, you know, Aiden Hutchinson's kind of having to carry you guys. Because he is, Pete. Because he is. And for the defensive coordinator of a bottom three defense, the National Football League, they are 32nd overall in yards allowed per game at 458 yards. And for that defensive coordinator to look at a reporter and say disrespectful, and the way he said that, he put the emphasis on the D in disrespectful, I'm out.
4: Well, the funniest part was when he was like, the praise is what you got to worry about. I'm like, well, I don't think it's something you got to worry about right now, or anybody
1: right
4: on
1: there.
4: Your defense. I'm like, you're kind of going off the grid there. I appreciate what he said, but man, it sounds a lot different when it's Nick Saban talking about rat poison as opposed to a guy who's trying to fight for his life and keep his job. Like, again, I think less is more for a lot of those guys as far as standing up on the pulpit and being preachy, but... You know, that's the frustration of a coach with a team that's struggling. I don't ever like count these guys out because I know how hard they work, and I, you know, we can't even understand how hard their job is at times. But right now, he just has to be accountable. His defense is terrible.
1: It is the worst in the National Football League, and the Lions have the capability to be to make a playoff run, to be a contender. But their defense sucks. 30 points to the Saints. 41 to the Bills, 24 to the Jets, 32 to the Carolina Panthers. That is terrible, Pete. Like, this is a frustrating franchise to follow.
4: Yeah, and Dan Campbell was, you know, a tight end. He's more of like a offensive line mentality type guy. So he's not like, he gives the defensive vibes, right? Like, you'd think he was a defensive coordinator if you just came out from, you know, fell from the moon and you were part of like the Earthlings, right? And you'd be like, oh, this guy's a defensive dude. He's not. So it kind of is up to the Lions defensive coordinator to run things. And right now they're not running real well.
1: No, they are not. The Detroit Lions sit at 2-2. They will play Arizona this Sunday on the road, 4:25 Eastern Time on Fox. Pete Souza co-hosts, Addie Bates produces, Laura Jimenez runs the board. 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We talked a lot about Thursday Night Football today. And let's keep that train moving. But there's something we started with and we haven't gotten back to. And I want to hone in on it. Last night, Dak Prescott is walking through the Cowboys facility. When someone just outside the locker room looks at him and says, embarrassing, embarrassing, was that out of line or was it right on point? We'll answer that question next. This is the Drake Toll Show.
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0: Brian Schottenheimer, the head coach of the Cowboys last night, following a disappointing, devastating, embarrassing 24-16 loss, turns his head, and some dude who's been credentialed, who has access to the facility, who's right in front of Dak Prescott postgame, says, embarrassing. Embarrassing. Looks at the franchise quarterback of the Dallas Cowboys and says the E word to his face. Dak gives him a he shoots a glare back at this guy. And it's now been reported by Fox 4 in Dallas. He was a driver that, again, has been authorized by the Cowboys to sit in. And I've been, Pete, you've been in that stadium. I've been in the bowels of that thing. You drive your car into the stadium there and they park it next to the locker rooms. Like, these players are parking across in the locker room and then getting out of the car, walking into the locker room. This is a player driver, coach driver, team donor, somebody, their driver, looked at Dak Prescott, said that was embarrassing, and Dak shot him that look, and then Dak had to justify that look at the postgame in his postgame press conference. Here is Dak Prescott.
1: When he said it, I just happened to look at him, and at that point, you know, he looked away, didn't look, and then when I turned my head back, he said something else. And so that's the part that, you know, just as a man or as just a person of, you feel free to speak your mind, just speak it. Don't cower it away from the reaction that you're going to get. And so, yeah, I mean, if you're saying it's embarrassing, say it's embarrassing. If you're saying it to me, then say it to me. Don't, you know what I mean? Go back on it. So that's all that was, and hate it that it's even being talked about, to be honest with you.
0: Pete, it's wild because we haven't gotten to this yet. Your take is completely different than what Jesse Holly or Jerry Jones or Brian Schottenheimer or Dak Prescott has brought. Each of those guys have almost added accountability to this and said, hey, yeah, he's right. It is embarrassing. I wish he would have said it louder. I wish he would have said it louder. This is wild.
2: It is wild, and there's two prongs to this. One, I can use my experience, right, being a PR guy in the NBA for a while. I used to work with Tad Carper, who is now the Cowboys vice president of PR. Tad was with the Cleveland Cavaliers when I was working in the NBA. And we both went to the University of Richmond. He's obviously an amazing dude and does an amazing job. His story, overcoming or dealing with cancer, is amazing, too. Check that out yourself. But, you know, Tad, I would imagine, is pissed this morning, okay? Like, because ultimately, that guy had a post-game pass and was credentialed to be down there. And that's just not behavior that is okay from anybody that is in that area of the stadium post game. That is if you're an employee of the stadium, which we thought wrong earlier, it was reported poorly or falsely that's who it was. If that's who you are, then you're never going to work there again. If you're a driver, you're never going to be down there again, ever. And I don't care. Dak can dress it up and Shoddy can say all the right things. They're lucky that a player didn't jack him up against the wall in a hallway.
0: Yep.
2: Like,
0: yep.
2: You can't do that. You cannot do that. That is it's a sanctuary. That's a safe environment, a safe space. Not that these guys need a safe space, but you know what I mean. Like, that's an area where you have to have a credential to get there. It's one thing when you're walking into the tunnel, people can say whatever they want. But once you get into that area by your locker room, there are certain, like, we've been there before as media members. You see, like, you need this color pass to get here, this color pass to get here. If you have that pass that gets you outside the Cowboys locker room, you've got the all access pretty much. And that guy needs his credential pulled and forever. Like, I'm telling you, I grew up with the hardcore PR guys. My man Craig Miller was my mentor. He was at Villanova as a PR guy, and then he was at USA Basketball, the Dream Team. Craig would have walked over and ripped that guy's credential off his neck and been like, hey, you guys need to get this dude out of here. And honestly, I think I'd feel better if I was a Cowboys fan this morning if somebody had almost gotten in that guy's face. I mean that. Like, and it almost goes back to, remember our boy Mike Leslie had something to say about a Dallas defensive back who's no longer with the team.
0: WFAA, one of the most legendary reporters, Mike Leslie, for sure.
2: So Leslie tweeted something about, hey, what exactly are you doing in coverage here? I can't believe I forget who the guy was. He's no longer on the team. He was big-time buddies with Mike. He was
0: Trevon Diggs.
2: Thank you. So it was Trevon Diggs. Yeah, and so after the game, Diggs came out of the locker room and was looking for Leslie and confronted him. I will tell you something. And the way Leslie handled it was great, and they actually made like a PR moment out of it. But in the moment, it was basically Diggs was like, yo, here I am right now. Like, it probably wasn't something you would advise a player to do, but I like that little bit of piss and vinegar there, dude. I like the edge. The Cowboys don't have an edge. Like, the fact that they're not totally freaking out about this, to a degree, or at least the fact that a couple people aren't, bothers me. Bothers me, because that person should not be there. That person should be, like, taken out of the building right away, and the players should be upset about that, because that's my space. I just fought on that field for 60 minutes. You have no idea what it's like being out there. You know, like, and if you want to be a fan and buy a ticket and yell at me, that's one thing. This is our area. It's not yours. You don't need people chirping at you who are authorized to be there. I hate this. And I can tell you that people in the Cowboys front office, whether they say they're super excited about it or not, that guy won't be down there anymore after games. That's a promise.
0: Here's what makes Addie Bates, the producer of the show, the best in the business. In the break, I'll take you behind the scenes in radio. In the break, Addie was like, all right, if we're going to talk about this coming up, like, why is it a story? You know, like, what's the big piece of this? And I've been thinking during your, as you kind of unpack this, Pete, of like, okay, why is everybody in the country talking about this loser, this idiot loser in the stadium who, you're lucky that you've been given the access to be within 10 feet of Dak Prescott. Yeah, and there's no, you know, stanchion in front of you or an autograph line that you're a rally. You're lucky to have access to a franchise in whatever way this guy does. Like, why is this a story? And I realize it's because it's the Dallas Cowboys and it's a soap opera. It's because when the Cowboys lose 24-16 to the Tampa Bay Buccaneers, the idea that the NFL is a reality TV show comes to life. And it's anything but the run defense. It's anything but, oh man, did you see Florney? He didn't hit his routes last night. He wasn't hard cutting on the slants. It wasn't, oh man, Jake Ferguson last night in blocking packages just didn't do his job. When it's the Dallas Cowboys and they lose, it's anything but football. It's a circus. It's a clown show. It's a car wreck. But you know what? It's what makes the NFL the greatest sport on planet Earth. It's the beauty of the National Football League, is the Dallas Cowboys went out last night and got their teeth kicked in to the point where Brian Schottenheimer, this scrappy blue-collar coach who worked his way from analyst to head coach of the Dallas Cowboys, this Cinderella story, he sucks, he should be fired, that's the tweets that are being fired off. And in the middle of that, fans have now directed their attention away from Brian Schottenheimer being fired and to some random taxi driver on the inside of the stadium who's looking at the franchise quarterback and saying the word embarrassing. The taxi driver is making fun of Dak Prescott in the bowels of this stadium. You have entered Days of Our Lives on a Tuesday in 2006 at 12:34 p.m. at the doctor's office. And you don't like Days of Our Lives. You don't watch Days of Our Lives. But at the doctor's office, it's on. And it's unreasonably loud for the elderly people that are also at the doctor's office. And for some reason, you're on minute four where you haven't looked away. And they go to commercial break and you think, I wonder what happens next. I hope the doctor doesn't call me yet. 'Cause my 12:30, I'm 4 minutes past it, but maybe I just like to see what happens next. That's what the Dallas Cowboys are.
2: Dude, that we woke up this morning. News, we would get ready in the makeup room and they would pipe in whatever was on before our show. And if I was to anchor the noon news, there was a soap opera on before. And I was like so into it by like, you know, the 2 months into anchoring the noon news, I couldn't wait to get in there at 11:15 to find out what the hell was going on with the storyline. That's a pretty good comparison. Yeah.
0: And it's the exact thing that we have with the Dallas Cowboys here is it's not a football operation. It's not a franchise. It is a soap opera. It's a clown show.
2: And by the way, let me take it back to the Cowboys. Drew Pearson was Victor's bodyguard on this specific soap opera. So the one that I watched, Victor was such a jerk. And Pearson made an appearance as his bodyguard. But dude, I do want to go back. That's a really great way to put it, because it is such a soap opera and we all get so, you know, it chews us up and spits us out. But the last thing, just to put a bow on this, in my experience in PR, like in the NBA, like if we had gotten word, you know, back in the day, you'd have walkie talkies and then we of course evolved to just having cell phones and we would text each other. But if I got a text from my boss that said, Gerald Wallace was just, taken to task by Emeka Okafor's driver. Emeka Okafor's driver just said to Gerald Wallace, like, embarrassing, right? Like that's a 911, dude, for the PR staff, because you're responsible for those passes. You're responsible for who gets down there. That's an extension of you, those people who have been sanctioned to be there. So somebody is getting a ASS chewing this morning, and I think there will be consequences for that dude. I do. I'd be like, get him out of there. And Dallas reportedly turned to a PR manager and said, get his ass out of here. Dak did, which I like seeing that. That was just reported by NBC Sports.
0: Yep, and for Dak postgame to say it with your chest. If you're going to call that embarrassing or say that I'm embarrassing, say it louder. Jesse Holly, who played for the Cowboys, joined this show, said the same thing earlier. Most of the characters around this story have said, I wish the guy would have said it louder.
2: PR woman, it's our job to protect them from that. So I get Jesse's reaction because, you know, like, okay, he's trying to understand it and he's trying to be on the side of accountability, but like Jesse shouldn't have to deal with that. Like as a player, like that's my job to keep that from happening. And that's why some heads could roll as far as that arm of the situation.
0: And maybe here's why it's a story, too. And this is the last thing I've got on this. Brian Schottenheimer, the head coach of the Cowboys, again, who I think is squarely on the hot seat at this point. You can't. You're a double-digit favorite last night. I think it closed around 10, 9-10. Wow. And playing at home against a winless team. And the Cowboys have the opportunity because the NFC East, things outside of their control. The Eagles have fallen apart. Injury issues with the Commanders and the Giants have put bigger question marks around those two teams. Yet the Cowboys squandered an opportunity to make a statement last night by losing to a winless team. Here is Brian Schottenheimer, who instead of addressing that, had to address this random-ass driver last night.
3: Motivating. We believe in what we're doing. We believe that we have good players, good coaches, and we believe the solution is in this room, and we're going to get back to work.
0: Motivating. He called the taxi driver motivating last night. That's the stuff that the Dallas Cowboys head coach is answering at the press conference. So, Peter, begs the question. We said yesterday, if Shoddy loses this game, if Schottenheimer loses to the Tampa Bay Buccaneers, that he should squarely be on the hot seat. And I'm not walking that back. I'm not walking that back. I'm done. I'm the experiment, the fun guy, blue-collar experiment. Oh, but he's different. Oh, he's quirky. I'm done.
2: Look, it's our job to live in the moment and react to this stuff. That's we legitimately have that as a job of ours. But at the same time, I do try to stay measured. They're 2-3. It's October 9th. You're not going to fire him during the season. The Cowboys have done that one time, I think, with Wade Phillips in the Jerry Jones era. So it's not going to happen. So don't think that that's going to happen. Now, if you are so convinced that Shoddy's on the hot seat and Jerry Jones is thinking the same way you are, you know, the number one hope for Cowboys fans is that they're already working through back channels to find out who could be Brian Schottenheimer's replacement. There will be a handoff, more so than what happened last time, which was the baton was completely dropped. And we had to wait 2 months or whatever it was till the Cowboys named the new head coach after they got rid of their last one. I believe that Schottenheimer his seat is certainly warm. There's no way to go around it. But, you know, a win next week, and you got 10 days now to ruminate in this, which is tough. But a win next week could change everything. Because let's face it, the NFC East, you lost last night, but the NFC East didn't get any better. The NFC East still sucks.
0: He's Pete Souza, co-hosting. Addie Bates produces. Laura Jimenez runs the board. Let's keep it in the NFC East. Linnell Willingham, Westwood One Sports, the Westwood One Sports app, the expert, will join the show to dance on the grave of the Dallas Cowboys and answer whether or not, if this division is wide open, can the Commanders make a postseason run? We'll break down the entire Sunday slate with our own Linnell Willingham next. This is the Drake Toll Show. You know, what I love about Clutch Parlays is not only am I winning money right now for the first time while sports betting, and I love to sports bet, not only am I winning money, but I can tangibly see where other people are also winning money. 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

0: What a silly quarterback throws the ball too hard. Find something else to complain about. Terry Bradshaw, a couple nights ago, right? I mentioned it a few times on the show yesterday. I was asking Terry Bradshaw about Addy's favorite quarterback in college football, Arch Manning. And Terry said, Arch is going to be a really solid NFL quarterback. He said, the one thing he's got to fix is his touch. I said, what do you mean his touch? He's like, throws the ball too hard. It's like, whoa, I can't really question Terry Bradshaw. No. I can't push back on that one. He's like, yeah, he was screen passes, short routes. Like, you gotta have some touch to it. You gotta put the ball in the right spot and with the right touch. I was like, all right, I'll believe Terry Bradshaw here. Dak threw that ball off the face mask of Jake Ferguson on the final drive of the game, trying to go tie the ball game and win it for the Cowboys. And in the end, the Buccaneers close it out with a victory. Dak Prescott was not good at all last night.
1: No, and here is the biggest issue. He was really out of sorts. Like, there was no rhythm to Dak Prescott at all last night.
0: The taxi driver also said embarrassing pregame. You think it was
1: well, look, I always go back to, those first 10 or 15 scripted plays. Sometimes, hey, they lead to points. That's major league. But sometimes it can be somewhat fool's gold. Like, the Cowboys went right down the field and scored in that opening drive, and for about 13 seconds, I think we all were like, wow, this is the team. Like, I really felt good about the Cowboys in the 2026 season. Like, yes, they were now favored to win the NFC East. They're going to take control of it tonight, right? This is the momentum. This is the moment the Cowboys are meeting it. And then immediately afterwards, an 11-minute drive by the Buccaneers, just a complete gut punch right back at the Cowboys, and they were never the same. And kudos to the Buccaneers for finding a way to keep Dak Prescott off the field, to own time of possession, and to limit his ability to get lathered up. We saw the last drive, or the second to last drive, before Dak threw the pick. They went 99 yards, and it was the first time all night you felt like, okay, this operation is lubed up, and they're running. They're running well. And don't look at me like that.
0: You've gotten lathered up and lubed up in the span of four sentences.
1: You act like there's baby oil over my shoulder over here.
0: Yeah, you keep going, man. You keep digging that.
1: I'm going to keep rolling. I'm going to keep rolling. So I think
0: awake right now, by the way.
1: So the ability by Tampa Bay to run the ball, specifically between the tackles, right at this, what we thought was a revamped Dallas defensive line. But if we had any questions around that, or if we still thought that last night, injuries be damned. That was a Swiss cheese operation. And now Christian Parker has an opportunity, hopefully, right, to get guys back over the next 10, 11 days that they have a break from playing football. And you need, like, you didn't have Joey Porter Jr. last night, who I felt like was a difference maker against Houston.
0: Ask a question really quick?
1: Yeah.
0: All right, fine. Amelia Earhart. Who's the guy? Reggie Miller? Roger Miller? Roger Miller.
1: D.B. Cooper Earhart. Is another one probably you want to throw
0: Cooper,
1: in there.
0: D.B. Cooper. Joey yeah. Porter Jr. These guys yeah. are all missing. These people are all still
1: Well, Joey
0: missing.
1: Got sick. He had a stomach virus. And literally, he walked into the building.
0: No.
1: This is a fact. And I have this on good information. He walked into the building last night, was ready to play, or yesterday afternoon at 4:30. And look, there could always be like a Ray Donovan angle to all of this that we have no clue about. But at face value, he got the stomach flu. And he was walked out of the stadium with a stadium employee, listen to this, Drake, holding a trash can right in front of Joey Porter Jr. as though he was throwing up nonstop and couldn't stop it. That's the one thing I always say, that a stomach virus or, the other thing coming out the other orifice, like, those are really the only two things that can stop me. I always say that. Like, there's really not much you can do when you're stricken with that kind of condition. So that's what happened to Joey Porter Jr. But to get Joey Porter Jr. back, to get that secondary healthy again, if you're a Cowboys fan, you hope that will empower Christian Parker to do different things that can assist in the stopping of the run game. Because going into last night's game, we thought they couldn't stop the run. Today, we know they got no shot at stopping the run. And then on the back end of that, when you have opportunities like Deron Bland was supposed to have, when he stepped right in front of a Daniels pass late in the game, that was a pick six and a tie. And he blew it.
0: Cowboys lose. 24-16 at the hands of the Tampa Bay Buccaneers last night. Fall to 2-3 in the division that was once wide open and could belong to the Dallas Cowboys. I guess is even more wide open now and belongs to no one. The Cowboys.
1: Just the exclamation point, Drake. losing.

0: teams do not take advantage of opportunities. And the Cowboys had a host of opportunities laid at their feet last night, and they didn't take advantage of any of them. From a micro and macro perspective, they blew it last night.
1: So you do blame Dak?
0: To a degree. Dude, there's a ton of blame to go around.
1: Right, so that's what I'm saying. You blame Dak, you blame Schottenheimer, you blame Jerry, you blame Parker, you blame anybody.
0: I even blame, honestly, I go deep into it. Like, what the heck did Joey Porter Jr. eat? Like, if I'm being a real, like, if we're getting into the weeds here and we're
1: nitpicking. You're blaming RFK. You're blaming the CDC. You're blaming.
0: Stop.
1: How deep is this?
0: No, but what did he eat last night? Like, what is he? How could he be so foolish? I was doing a Baylor basketball game a couple years ago, and they were playing Colorado. It was like an ESPN game, and I was talking to Scott Drew before the game, and I think it was VJ Edgecombe who wasn't going to be able to play because he ate McDonald's at the airport, and he was sick all the way to Denver, and the whole thing was like, or to Boulder, and he was like, dude, we give these kids the greatest food they could ever want, and we're at the airport, and then he's buying a BS McDonald's cheeseburger. It was actually a Flagey or Johnson or an Angel Reese burger that got him sick.
1: Oh, stop. that's breaking news. That's the first time anyone's ever reported that of him, VJ Edgecombe. Addy, who's the big band guy that we still haven't found yet?
2: Glenn Miller. It's Glenn Miller's
1: Miller.
2: Which, by the way, they still tour. They've toured for like a century now, and he's been gone. It's not even his orchestra.
1: Hold on, wait a second. The Glenn Miller Orchestra, because Glenn Miller's missing, so we can't prove he's dead, they're still touring?
2: Yes, hey, yes. Yes.
0: Hey, tell this guy the straight truth. If you disappear, Drake, we're going to keep it rolling, just so you
1: and
0: know,
1: just
0: all right?
1: Leave it the Drake. Just leave it the Drake.
2: This is still the Drake Toll Show.
0: 100%, dude. Yeah, we're going to keep it rolling.
2: Roger Miller is king of the road. Trailers for sale.
1: Opening scene of what movie, Pete?
0: I don't know.
1: Oh, Addy?
0: Sing the song again.
1: Okay. Trailer for sale or rent. Oh, it's great. Jane Lynch.
2: Room for the 50 cents. I gotta.
1: We can't keep singing this, Pete. You just gotta know. Oh. It's Talladega Nights, Pete. It's Talladega Nights.
2: King of the road.
1: Copyright issues were getting us right there. Roger's team was on the phone. It's the opening scene of Talladega Nights. Jeez. Well, let's keep you on the gridiron. The National Football League. Westwood One Sports. The Westwood One Sports app. It is the Drake Toll Show. Pete Souza co-hosting. Addy Bates produces. Laura Jimenez runs the board. This weekend, one of the most intriguing games out of the NFL to me. The Atlanta Falcons against the Baltimore Ravens. And intriguing because, to this point, Atlanta at 2-2 has been more impressive than I expected. I had all of their preseason unders when I went into the sports book a month ago and put all my props up. The Ravens, on the other hand, at 3-1, they've been as good as advertised, and their win against the Cowboys helped showcase that offensively a couple of weeks ago. Now, this weekend, you get a much improved Atlanta team at home and a Baltimore Ravens team that opened as a 4.5-point favorite. The Falcons are now the favorite by 3 points. That's a 7.5-point swing in favor of Atlanta. I don't know if I've ever seen that. And here is Bijan Robinson, the star running back for Atlanta, on how the team bounced back from starting 0-2.
3: You got to learn from those kind of situations. And for those first 2 weeks, like, we had to really sit down and talk to ourselves as a unit. And be like, is this how we want the season to turn out? And we all made a conscious decision, like, we have to work our butts off, man, because we know the potential that we have, but, you know, we can't just do a lot of talking. We have to go out there and show it.
1: Possibility of a Lamar Jackson ankle injury. Derrick Henry has not been up to snuff. Bijan Robinson running the ball well. You just heard from him right there and how this team's going to go out and do it. Zay Flowers is questionable as well. Pete, are the Falcons, listen to this, are the Falcons on upset watch? Or will the favored Falcons take care of business against the Baltimore Ravens?
0: First of all, I want to put this out there because I don't like running around with resentments. They cut off.
1: That's good.
0: They cut me off from the sunlight of the spirit, right? But right now I'm starting to resent you.
1: What's happening right now?
0: Hold on. I'm starting to resent you and the great Addy Bates here. And here's why. I mean, I've been on the Falcons for like 2.5 weeks.
1: Stop it.
0: No. I told you guys, seriously, I deserve a little bit of credit here. I told you guys they were going to beat the Packers.
2: Me? Join the club, buddy. Get in line.
0: I knew you were going to say some stuff like that. Look, I told you that Drake, sit back down. For people that aren't watching visually, Drake
1: anywhere.
0: I'm
1: just taking a second to breathe.
0: I told you they were going to beat the Packers. You guys told me I was crazy. They beat the Packers. I told you they were going to beat the Saints. You not only told me I was crazy, you assassinated my character and told me I hated people with ALS, which was wild.
1: I didn't say that.
0: That was the take.
1: I didn't necessarily.
2: He sent an emoji after the Steve Gleason thing. He sent an emoji.
0: And I love Steve Gleason, but it was a joke because they were celebrating.
2: He's like Stephen,
0: you know,
2: A. Smith.
0: Yeah. I never said anything derogatory about anybody, including Steve Gleason. I just picked the Falcons to win the game, and therefore I was a hater on many things. So I'm not jumping ship now. Like, I'm in with these dudes. I'm in with Kevin Stefanski, my Philly guy. I used to work for his dad at the Sixers. I'm all on board with the Falcons, and because of Michael Penix Jr. and what he has done for Bijan Robinson, he's unlocked that offense for him. Drake, you're looking at me with that arched eyebrow like The Rock, but I do think I deserve a little respect for this. And I don't like the phrase, let me give Pete his flowers. Just come up with another one and do that.
2: Give
0: okay?
2: a little respect.
1: Why can't I give Pete your flowers here?
0: Well, again, I got no respect. I'll tell you what. I took the Packers, then I took the Falcons, and then I got no respect. All right, let me tell you something.
1: I don't think I don't remember you taking the Falcons. You took them in like a Josh Pate way.
0: No.
1: You took them like a. I could see the Falcons winning tonight.
0: This is crazy. This guy's creating his own reality, Addy. Earlier on this show, you were like, hey, Drake, I could actually clip a whole segment where you said the Cowboys were back. And then today he's saying, we have tape of all this.
2: Yes, I do remember reluctantly.
0: He just knows I'm way too lazy.
2: I remember Pete taking the Falcons. He did take the Falcons 2 weeks in a row.
0: Yeah.
2: And then he also sent an emoji after the Steve Glee. Like, two things can be true at once. Yes.
1: Hold on. We have the transcript here. Pete said, the Falcons could feasibly win this game. The Packers could also win this game. It just depends. All right.
0: To come back down to earth after my little rant. I like the Falcons. I do. I think they've got something going. And because one of the things that was noted in that win against the Saints was just how good their offensive line is. And I think that.
1: Yeah. Oh yeah.
0: Yeah. And if they have found, you know, it's funny, like, the Cowboys are still searching for their identity this morning. They're in the wilderness right now. The Falcons know who they are, and that's dangerous. That's dangerous for opponents of the Atlanta Falcons for the rest of the season, and especially in the AFC South.
1: Oh, Laura, can I get a breaking news, please? No. Michael Penix Jr., questionable Sunday with a paper cut. Pete, not good. Adam Schefter, Ian Rappaport are all over this one. Shams Charania also in and reporting the same now. This could be serious. We'll follow this the rest of the show.
0: Penix and his wife announced that they're going to have a baby like he's already on paternity leave. Like, he's got like 6 months to go.
1: Yeah, Pete. So look, you can have your bourbon, your flowers, whatever you want, Pete.
0: Thank you. No drink, but I'll take the flowers.
1: I'll take the bourbon. I'll take the bourbon then. I'll give you credit for taking the Falcons and for believing in a team that was 0-2 that I thought would go 0-17. I'll also give you credit for your 1-8 Chargers take. We'll see if that pays off.
0: That's so very real.
1: We'll see if they start 1-8 this season. And as much credit as I do want to give you credit, I'm not going to dilute that in this. I'm not going to Stephen A. Smith apology this. I'm not going to make this about me. But they are, the current iteration, good. Michael Penix Jr., I don't trust. So Sunday, if 60 minutes of football are played by Michael Penix Jr. and Lamar Jackson on the other side is not there and Tyler Huntley takes over, the Falcons probably win this game. In Atlanta, the Falcons probably win this game. But my long-term question, and I know it's a bit of a cop-out, and I don't like when people do this. Like, well, if they stay healthy. Because you can say that about every team in the NFL. You can make that up about every team. Well, if they stay healthy is a lazy, stupid take 9 times out of 10. But Michael Penix Jr. has had 7 career-defining surgeries. 7. Yeah.
0: No, that's all you have is history and trends when it comes to that. So when you do start to get excited about the Falcons, you are cautioned about that. There's no question, and we've seen what they're like with other quarterbacks. And it doesn't mean that Michael Penix, he kind of understands his role, at least it seems like, in this small body of work we have. Like, he doesn't have to carry the team to victory. He needs to do just enough and facilitate, right, to help them get to the finish line. But they've blown these last two teams out, too. I think that's also worth noting. But you're right. But Michael Penix has got to stay healthy.
1: That's the goal. That's
0: how about this? Addy, how about this? By the way, you mentioned the Stephen A. Smith thing. I got to do this. How about the Stephen A. Smith apology when he's like the second one that went terrible? He's like, I just want to get to something I said this morning. Make an apology. I said it on First Take. You can watch First Take every morning, 10 to 12 Eastern time on 12, ESPN. Yeah. I was like, okay, your apology is no good right now. You just blew it with your promo.
1: Is that what? Is that those your full thoughts there? I was going to give you
0: that's
1: 30
0: that was
1: seconds.
0: The story. Sorry.
1: Oh my goodness. 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Laura Jimenez runs the board. Pete Sews is the co-host. When we come back, the Bears and the Packers. Is this the weekend that Matt LaFleur is fired? We'll answer that next on the Drake Toll Show.
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1: Matt LaFleur, 72 hours from now, might be hanging out with Brian Schottenheimer and Todd Bowles and Nick Sirianni and Jim Harbaugh on the cruise to the end of the earth, where all the fired head coaches in the National Football League will, I don't know where I'm going to go in the
2: can you give that list one more time of coaches?
1: Nick Sirianni,
2: yeah.
1: Jim Harbaugh,
2: yeah.
1: Brian Schottenheimer, Todd yeah. Bowles, and Matt LaFleur.
2: It's funny because those are all like, it's not like the Brandon Staley's, right? Like, these are all like kind of big name coaches.
1: Real names?
2: In their own, yeah. Yeah, like
1: guys that could go to a new franchise and remake themselves.
2: Or
1: they could.
2: Or guys that could fade away finally.
1: We'll never see Schottenheimer again. We'll never see Bowles.
2: Not as a head
1: again.
2: Coach, yeah.
1: We won't see. We'll see LaFleur as a head coach again. We'll see LaFleur. Yeah. He's been to a couple NFC championships. Sirianni. We may never see Sirianni as a head coach again. We're talking about a list of guys that they get fired. Guys who've had a reputation, a good reputation in the National Football League. Who, outside of Schottenheimer, who's completely unproven as a head coach. But outside of that, like, this is a list of guys. Jim Harbaugh is in that as well. Went to the Super Bowl. That could lose their job this season. And I don't know. Like, Harbaugh might retire. Like, we could see those names fade away. All together forever, actually. All five of them.
2: It in a fraternal atmosphere and climate inside the NFL, I do believe that some of these guys could start to get phased out, right? We're entering another chapter of life.
1: We're entering
2: basically.
1: The Jeff Hafley era of the NFL, where those guys are being hired as head coach.
2: Yes, I think there is something to be said for that. And I think there is, like Jim Harbaugh, he's not old, but he's not super young. And he'll, you know, maybe this is just a clunker for him, you know, in the totality of it all. But right now it feels super uncomfortable. And your point with LaFleur, which I know you're getting to now, is super interesting, because if you look at his resume, he's actually a tough guy to fire, Drake. Like, he's got consecutive 13-win seasons on his resume.
1: Packers get the Bears on Sunday. Just give you kind of previewing this game here on Westwood One Sports. And I think if the Packers lose, it's another pretty prominent feather in the fire LaFleur hat, as Caleb Williams is still out.
2: Yeah, and he's up against it for sure. But, you know, the question is, does Green Bay believe that he can take Love from a good quarterback to a Super Bowl quarterback, right? Because it's about the investment. And the investment has been made in Jordan Love. Now, can he bring him to prominence? Can he make him elite? If the organization feels he can't do that, then they have to move on. But it's a huge gamble by the Green Bay Packers because of Matt LaFleur's resume and what it speaks to. And he just got extended too, dude. Like, it's hard, man. These teams, I won't take too much of a detour, but like the Deion Sanders thing at Colorado, like, if they fire Deion Sanders, they got to give him $20 million. Like, that's a heck of a buyout. And so I don't know what Matt LaFleur's buyout looks like, but nobody's about wasting money these days. I can tell you that much, whether it's the NFL or NIL in college, however you want to look at it.
1: Maybe I'm out of line, though, on the Schottenheimer. I don't think I'm out of line on LaFleur or Bowles. Sirianni's always on the hot seat. That's just the nature of Philadelphia sports fans. It's how they bury their own head coaches. But maybe I'm out of line. Maybe we haven't given Brian Schottenheimer long enough to establish himself in Dallas. Is that the case? Let's go to Arlington. Chris, good morning. You are on the Drake Toll Show.
3: Hey, good morning. Long-time listener, first-time caller.
2: Hey, Chris. What's up, dude?
1: Love it, Chris. Good to have you.
3: Thank you. Listen, I want to talk about the Cowboys and this running situation. You don't have to feed both of these big-time receivers every game. You think AEH's going to go for 17 catches again? Run the freaking ball. That game was designed yesterday, and we let Irvin Gashes for 175 yards. Feed Williams. Feed him. He's an MVP candidate, possible MVP candidate this year. If you'll just let the guy run the ball. I don't get it. It's very frustrating as a viewer and a Cowboys fan.
1: Yeah, Chris, is this going far enough that you're questioning the job of Brian Schottenheimer?
3: You know, Jerry likes to stick with his coaches, so I say give him another year. It's going to take time. We just got a new defensive coordinator. I'm not going to let it all fall on the coach, you know, over one game. I mean, Dak was a little flat yesterday, which, again, go to your guy and let him run the ball. Schottenheimer's going to have another year, so I don't know. We'll see. But first-time coach, you got to give him a chance. But Possible, yeah. You know, he could be out the door next year if he's sitting, you know, with the same record.
1: Yeah, appreciate the call, Chris. Thanks for calling in. You know, Pete, what I love about that, to kick it off here, is when cats call in, first-time caller, like, you know, they've listened to the show for a couple months here, just thinking like, all right, when's the day? When's the moment? And a guy like Chris jumping to the folds here, giving us another valuable piece that we didn't talk about this morning. The Cowboys ran the ball 13 times last night. That's terrible. That's dismal. That's embarrassing. That's bad. That's worse than bad. 13 times. Javonte Williams, 12 carries, 45 yards, a touchdown. The Tampa Bay Buccaneers ran the ball 39 times. That's three times as much as Dallas.
2: Wow. Dude, that is a telling statistic. And for Cowboys fans, too, it probably feels like Groundhog's Day because, you know, the Mike McCarthy era was...
1: Hey, just one Groundhog, by the way.
2: Groundhog Day. There's so many groundhogs out here. Get these beggars out of here, right? Like, what are we getting into? Get these groundhogs out of here. So when you think about Mike McCarthy...
1: What's wrong with you?
2: It was the same thing with Mike McCarthy. We're going to run the ball. We're going to be patient. And the moment that they start, falter a little bit in the ground game, they go right to the air attack to their own detriment. That's what happened during the Mike McCarthy era. And to Chris's point, our last caller, that's a very, very astute observation that, like, winning teams in the NFL are patient. And you have to be patient with your running game. The Cowboys are not patient at all. Very much like their owner. You know, like they want it now every single year. Again, to what end? And that is something they need to work on and get back to the drawing board. Because if you have a bad defense, Drake, what is the number one thing you can do? Keep them off the field. Keep them fresh. Pete,
1: if you don't mind, I would like to give a stat. The Cowboys had the ball for 20 minutes last night.
2: Whew.
1: The Bucs had it for 40 minutes.
2: Wow.
1: Yeah.
2: Wow. So you got your vulnerable defense on the field all night long.
1: Pete, the Bucs had zero wins 24 hours ago. The Bucs were 0-4. When I say fire Brian Schottenheimer, this is twofold. On one side, it's that Brian Schottenheimer is doing a dismal job. The Cowboys are bad. The Cowboys are bad. They were bad last night. And the division is open for the Cowboys to win, but they look bad. And on the other side, there's a lottery ticket sitting right in front of you named Sean McDermott. And it's like when you tank. The team that gets to 1-16, they get the first overall pick. The team that fires their coach first gets the first phone call to Sean McDermott. And it's a guy like that. It's not a Mike McCarthy retread. Sean McDermott's different. A guy like that, a defensive guy like that, can save your franchise. The race is on. And the Dallas Cowboys need to throw their hat into that race. Need to buy that lottery ticket.
2: I'm with you. I want to see Schottenheimer keep his job. Just from a personal standpoint, I'd like to see him find his way.
1: Oh, he's a nice guy. He's different.
2: See the Cowboys turn it around. Look, we have both been following the NFL for a long time, and I've just seen too many.
1: 25 years, Pete. I followed the NFL for 25 years.
2: Well, I've seen too many good coaches turn it around after very bleak beginnings. And so I'm just not ready to give up on the guy. It's just not that easy. It's just not. I'm trying to give a little perspective. Brian Schottenheimer doesn't wake up in the morning thinking, how can I screw up the Dallas Cowboys? Like, and he hasn't been a head coach for that long.
1: No NFL coach has ever thought that when they woke up. It doesn't make them good coaches because they're nice guys. It doesn't make them good coaches because they try hard. I understand. You know, somebody's telling me a story, it may have been you, about these coaches. Vern Lundquist the other day. You and Vern remind me of each other.
2: Thank you so much.
1: He's sitting down with this former Texas coach, and it was after they got booed out of the Cotton Bowl one year, Oklahoma lost. And the coach said, Vern, don't they know I'm trying? Don't they know I'm trying? It's like, I don't want to humanize guys in this way. Because, yeah. I mean, I try in radio, you try in radio, so-and-so tries at KPMG, Addie produces, she's trying. We're all trying. Sometimes you just aren't good at something. And
2: it's a results-oriented situation.
1: I think Addie's a great producer. You're a great at radio. There's a reason that we're all at Westwood One Sports. Brian Schottenheimer might just not be a great NFL head coach. Sorry. Nice guy, though.
2: Yeah. I'm not going to push back on that just for the sake of debate. I agree with you, but I do. You even mentioned it yourself. The leash maybe is a little longer than we sometimes could. We can morph into the fan role, but I like to think because of the people we talk to and the relationships we have some intel and some access that tells us that these situations don't always look so linear. You know what I mean? Like, let's just monitor the situation. Let's see how they play next week. All right.
1: You look really good today, by the way. What's the occasion?
2: Nothing. I just wanted to put on a nice shirt.
1: Really? The shirt with the little 5 o'clock shadow is kind of grown out now into an actual, like, you got it accentuates the jawline.
2: Thank you. As Addy puts up a picture of a little rat on the screen.
1: Yeah. I think that would be a groundhog.
2: It's a groundhog. Oh, Addy, you're a jerk.
1: Okay. Pete did say Groundhog's Day. It was good. Plural.
4: Somebody
1: That's
4: get
1: nice.
4: These groundhogs out of here.
1: What game?
5: Somebody
1: you
5: get these beggars out of here.
2: I don't have a game this weekend because I have a game Tuesday. So my week seven game is Tuesday.
1: ESPN2, yeah. Pete Souza, next Tuesday night. We'll see you there. Pete Souza is the co-host of the show. Addy Bates produces. Laura Jimenez runs the board. Thanks for a great week, everybody. We'll recap Bears, Packers. We'll recap Falcons, Ravens. We come back on Monday from 6 a.m. to 9 a.m. Eastern time to Armin Williams, Colin Jones, Bruce Gilbert, and Ryan McGuire. Thank you for a job. You Better You Bet or your local programming is coming up. Thanks for being with us for 3 hours this morning, and we'll see you in a couple days. This has been, and it always will be, love ya, the Drake Toll Show.
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7: What's up, everybody? 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This is You Better You Bet with Nick Kostos on Westwood One Sports, as we bring you the fastest show in all of sports. You know what, Laura? Bring it down. I don't want to hear this. We need to do something to start the show today, because I have to be honest. I feel terrible right now for someone important to me in my life. And I am, despite what you might think, I am an empathetic person. I feel when other people feel. I feel bad when other people feel bad. Not really. Especially as I've gotten older. I've become much more of a colder son of a bitch than I've been in the past. But I have to be honest. Something has happened this morning that has warmed up the ice in my heart. I feel bad for somebody. The person I feel bad for is very important to me. That person is Kenny Henderson on our show crew. Kenny crestfallen this morning as his Chicago White Sox yak away a lead last night in game 4 of the ALDS against the Guardians. Just a 6 spot for Cleveland. The Guardians win and we get a game 5 in Cleveland, where Kenny will surely be sweating every single pitch of that game. I had 30 minutes yesterday to opine and moan and complain about my Yankees. A brief moment of silence for Kenny Henderson's Chicago White Sox. We love you, Kenny. We hope the White Sox get it done this weekend and send the Guardians home. Also, Bill Zimmerman likes them. I don't really care as much. The show presented today and always by our friends at BetMGM. 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And on this Friday morning, the world of sports, oh baby, it is alive and well. And we are going to get to all the big stories, including the big football games this weekend in the NFL and in college. And I have a college football game that I have my eye on, that I can't wait to talk about, that I absolutely love from a betting perspective. We will get to that a little later in the program. We will also, because we are 11 days away, it's almost here, from the start of the NBA season, I'm going to tell everybody who the NBA's version of the Kardashians is going to be this year and why I am already massively entertained by this team. And in the final hour of the show, we are going to play for you an absolutely stunning piece of audio from the past in sports. It is crazy. And I'm going to tell you what it is right now, and then I'm going to ask you to chime in on this topic. So this Nick Saban documentary comes out, right? The 6-part documentary, ESPN. There is video and obviously the accompanying audio at halftime of the 2017 National Championship game with Alabama and Georgia, which is the game where Saban pulls Jalen Hurts, puts Tua, it's really funny in retrospect, right? Pulls Hurts, Tua Tagovailoa goes in, Tua hits Devontae Smith for the game-winning touchdown in overtime. I had a bet on Georgia in the game that I lost because of that, which really sucked. There is video of Nick Saban benching Jalen Hurts in the locker room at halftime of that game and telling Tua that he's going out to start the second half. It is a remarkable piece of video and audio that I never thought that we would see. And you never even thought that it would see the light of day. So my question to everybody, if there were one moment in sports, in your life as a sports fan, where there is no video of it, one moment that you would like video of to see how it went down, to see what was said, what is it? You can get involved on the YouTube chat, youtube.com/@thecostos. You can tweet me, @thecostos, T-H-E-K-O-S-T-O-S. You can call or text the show, 310-840-4910. That phone number again, 310-840-4910. And all the bets for the football weekend. And for tonight, we'll close the program in the final hour in Dad Power Hour. But we officially begin the phenomenal Football Friday edition of You Better You Bet with a Dallas disaster. The Dallas Cowboys last night, I'd love to know what the hell happened. Lose as the biggest favorite on the board in week number 5 in the NFL. Lose outright to the previously winless, led by undrafted rookie free agent quarterback Jalen Daniels, Tampa Bay Buccaneers. Season not so, well, you know what? It's swirling the drain, I think, is appropriate, and maybe no longer swirling the drain for Tampa. We'll get to that in a crappy NFC South. For the Dallas Cowboys, forget about cover the spread. For the Dallas Cowboys to lose outright to the Tampa Bay Buccaneers feels like it's something that should be impossible. Absolutely impossible. Like, incredulous. As I'm even watching the game, and you got the sense in the second half if you were watching the game that, oh my God, like, are they going to lose? And I actually did feel that way. I'm guessing you did as well. And you're watching it and you can't believe it. Like, you're seeing it and your brain is telling you this is what's happening and you acknowledge that it's happening, but you can't even believe what you're watching. You don't even know what to say at this point. I mean, you almost feel like Stone Cold Steve Austin. The coaching was awful. What? Brian Schottenheimer. What? Christian Parker. What? Jake Ferguson ball off his face mask. What? Kevontae Turpin fumble. What? The defense is absolutely awful. What? Bucky Irving running for a billion yards. What? Jalen Daniels making it happen. What? Jerry Jones in the owner's box. What? Third party contractor telling Dak Prescott as he's walking to the locker room, embarrassing. No. Seriously. What? We'll get to that part of it in a little bit because that was just the cherry on top of this for the Dallas Cowboys. And some rando that works at AT&T Stadium telling Dak Prescott it was embarrassing as Dak is walking into the locker room after the Cowboys lose the game. And there is just, it's not always the case, right? When we, you know, after these island games in the NFL or on a Monday when we open the show with the big game from Sunday, it's not always the case where there's a ton of blame to go around. Like, sometimes we can look at a game and say, this person cost them the game. This unit cost them the game. And it's pretty obvious to everyone watching. I actually think it's pretty obvious to everybody watching that you could blame literally every single unit, all the coaches, all the players, everybody had a hand in this for the Dallas Cowboys. It, like, the defense is going to draw the lion's share of the criticism, and deservedly so. They were so bad. But, I mean, you know what we want to call this? The greatest offense there is? Goaty? Yeah, that's what Dak calls them. Greatest offense there is, right? What? Greatest offense there is. How about, like, Wody? Worst offense there is. 16 points. 16 points against the Tampa Bay Buccaneers. At home, short week, in primetime, with a chance to seize control. Maybe not in terms of wins and losses, because the Giants are 3-1 with a head-to-head win against Dallas, but to seize control of the NFC East. Because we know, even me as a Giants fan, I know, if I'm being honest and objective, the Cowboys ceiling is higher than the Giants ceiling this year. So let's assign the blame, and then we will draw a conclusion coming out of this as it concerns the 2026 Dallas Cowboys. But first, the blame. This defense. So Christian Parker comes over from the Eagles, right? And he's a Vic Fangio disciple. And there's a ton of optimism around this hire. And, you know, I always bring up the Sal Palantonio interview. Bill, we need to get Sal Pal back on the show. The Sal Palantonio interview from this offseason. And I keep bringing it up because Sal is ridiculously plugged in, right? And he says Christian Parker could be a future head coach in the NFL. And, you know, my brain starts dancing, thinking like, oh my God, can he get this Cowboys defense to be? We don't need the Cowboys defense. If you're a Cowboys fan, you're a Cowboys better. You like the Cowboys coming into the year. You don't need the Cowboys defense to be a top five defense. You don't even need them to be a top 10 defense. Can they be the 18th best defense in the NFL? And you pair that with a top five offense and you're cooking big time here. Christian Parker. Should we change his name to Atheist Parker? Because I'll tell you, watching this defense, you will lose all your faith in everything. They can't cover. They can't tackle. They look disinterested. On the first play of the second half, the Bucky Irving 72-yard run, where, look, Bucky Irving's a good running back. He's good. I'm not saying he's bad. You would, if you had never watched, let's say like you were cryogenically frozen for 10 years. You are unfrozen and you watch this game. And this is the first time you've ever seen Bucky Irving. You would think he's Barry Sanders. Like, he was unbelievable in this game. And on that 72-yard run to start the second half. So this is how it goes. The Bucks get the ball coming out of halftime. 72-yard Bucky Irving run. End around touchdown to Emeka Egbuka. Two plays, touchdown Bucks. You watch this play, like, yes, it's a nice individual effort by Bucky Irving. I mean, the Cowboys defense might as well have provided him an escort down the field. Caleb Downs, the angle that Downs takes on that play, like, what's happening here? What's happening? You, after, and like, the special teams gets blame as well, Kevontae Turpin with a huge fumble that led to a Bucs field goal. So, Turpin fumbles the ball, Bucs recover in the third quarter, Tampa ends up kicking a field goal. The Cowboys actually sack Jalen Daniels and, like, knock the Bucs out of field goal range. 3rd and 21. So think about this, right? This was like, honestly, the play that this reminded me of, and it's a much, much less pressurized spot. I'm curious if anyone would agree with this. This was Ed Donatell, the old defensive coordinator for the Green Bay Packers. This was like the Freddie Mitchell play in the Eagles-Packers playoff game. Now, obviously, that is a play that decided a playoff game, so this is not that. This is Week 5 Thursday Night Football in the regular season with the Cowboys and the Bucks. But 3rd and 21, like, with an undrafted rookie quarterback, Emeka Egbuka is wide ass open over the middle of the field for a 21.5-yard gain, first down. What, like, what are we watching here? How in the world do you let that happen? Atheist Parker. Atheist Parker. Like, all faith gone. Just like, you die, that's it. It's over. You watch the Dallas Cowboys play defense, it's over. Like, just like, fade to black. See you later. See you later. Miserable from this Cowboys defense. And blame goes all around. How about Deron Bland? You know, Bland is probably a too much of a Bland, pun intended, last name for Deron. His name should be Deron Terrible. Deron Awful. Deron drop a pick six at 24-16. That could have absolutely swung the game. Deron Bland getting abused by this Buccaneers offense. Deron Bland. No. Deron's awful. Deron terrible. Bland is too kind if this is how he's going to play. And by the way, Deron Bland is one of the guys that the Cowboys decided to pay after trading Micah Parsons. And I always say I don't want to relitigate the Micah Parsons trade just because, like, what's there to say? Obviously, it was so stupid. But you feel it even more games like last night. Wouldn't you like to have that guy on the field? Wouldn't you like to have Micah Parsons on the field? And the offense, right? The greatest offense there is. Dak Prescott, for whatever the reason, and like, Dak's awesome. Like, he's a really good quarterback. He was flustered in this game last night. And I don't know, like, I'm not inside his head, obviously, but I don't know if he was looking at the way his defense was playing and thinking, oh my God, like, we're going to have to outscore this team. I don't know what it was. Dak generally is good against the blitz, right? And that's Todd Bowles' MO. Todd Bowles sent the blitz in this game, and like, Dak, like, didn't know what he was doing. How about CeeDee Lamb, who now basically has like a leg bruise, and like we'll see about him moving forward. CeeDee Lamb following, think about how ass backwards this is. Against the Houston Texans defense, CeeDee Lamb, 17 catches, 189 yards, game-winning score. CeeDee Lamb last night against 0-4 Tampa, 2 catches, 9 yards. Huh. Jake Ferguson. I'm a little more annoyed at Jake Ferguson than I am at other players on the team because I had Jake Ferguson's receiving yards over, and he was atrocious in this game, including at the end of the game where Dak Prescott on the game-ending interception, it wasn't even game-ending because the Cowboys could have still stopped the clock. They allowed Bucky Irving to like run for like a first down unimpeded, basically, where Dak throws the ball off of Jake Ferguson, a perfect pass to Jake Ferguson, through his hands, off his face mask, caroms up into the air, picked off by Alex Anzalone. Basically game over at that point. The Cowboys paid Jake Ferguson, and this is what they're getting? I'd rather have Ferguson, Clarissa's brother from Clarissa Explains It All, or Fergie from the Black Eyed Peas. At least she'd be more fun to look at than Jake Ferguson. Off the face mask, picked off by Alex Anzalone. I mean, what a train wreck. And look, you might want to levy some of the criticism and some of the blame at the feet of Brian Schottenheimer. I won't stop you from doing that. And I like Shoddy. And I have been honest about this, right? I worked for a time. I'm not going to claim that we were friends because we weren't. I worked for a time with his dad, the late, great Marty Schottenheimer at NFL Radio. And Marty was a super duper duper nice guy and a great football coach. And Shoddy comes across like a really nice guy, right? And when he's named the head coach of the Cowboys, maybe it's he'll be a better head coach than a coordinator. And I think people really like Shoddy, and they definitely really liked his dad. So I think people that are honest and objective and don't just hate the Cowboys blindly, like kind of root for Brian Schottenheimer, right, wrong, or indifferent. This is the human condition. So if we're going to say that, and I'm going to tell you that I root for the guy because I like him and I liked his dad, we have to also tell you the flip side of this, which is, this is never a good sentence to say out loud, right? He got outcoached by Todd Bowles. And his team didn't look ready to play. Man, that's a stinging indictment, isn't it? Special teams, Turpin fumble, brutal play in the game. Greatest offense there is, right? And they are awesome, just a bad game. So like, I'm not burying the offense, but you can't say we're the greatest offense there is and then do that. So special teams deserves blame. Offense deserves blame. The defense obviously is the biggest offender, but it's not the only offender in Dallas's loss last night to Tampa. Next sentence. I'm still leaving the light on for the 2026 Dallas Cowboys. My guess is that you, the listener, viewer, wherever you are in this great world, great country of ours, perhaps you're sitting at your desk watching this on YouTube. Shout out to you. Perhaps you're driving, listening on the radio. I appreciate you. However you're consuming the show. My sense is you are rolling your eyes. Or perhaps saying out loud, what the F are you thinking? Why do you like this team? Why do you believe in them? It's a question I ask myself. But I think I have a pretty good answer. And the first part of the answer has to do with the division that Dallas plays in. Where if you log into BetMGM today, our show sponsor, you will see that the Dallas Cowboys are still the favorite to win the NFC East. Even though they're 2-3, the Giants are 3-1, and the Eagles are 2-2, and the Commanders are bringing up the rear, right? Dallas is still the favorite to win the division. And I do believe that Dallas is the best team in the NFC East at this moment. With where the Eagles are at from an injury perspective, the vibes are very bad in Philly. And you can say the vibes are bad in Dallas, but again, like it's my job to be as honest and objective as possible. My honest assessment, and I think I'm right, and I can be proven wrong, but I think I'm right in this moment when I say it, is that the vibes in Philly are worse than the vibes in Dallas. So I still think Dallas is the best team in a bad division in the NFC East. And I'm a Giants fan telling you that. And my team's in first place and beat the Cowboys in week one. But I have to be honest. I still think Dallas is the best team. And this one's a little tougher, but I do believe it. And there's still time for it to happen. I think the Cowboys defense is going to get better as the season moves along. I do. And there are a couple things that we can point to to kind of bear that out. First, you know, I kind of slammed Christian Parker earlier. I think it's funny to say atheist. It's, you know what? It's a good line. Atheist Parker. We're 5 games into his career as a coordinator, running this defense in Dallas. My sense is, so let's just assume for a moment, is I'm asking you, and I know you can't like talk back to me here. You can call or text 310-840-4910. Is it fair to assume, I believe the answer is yes, Christian Parker is obviously not stupid. Like, he's in his mid-30s, and he's the defensive coordinator of America's team. There's no way, it doesn't mean he's going to be a great coordinator, but there's no way he's dumb. He's a smart guy, right? So what would a smart person do in now I'm going to get pissed at the Yankees again, because the Yankees are the only team that, like, screws up and keeps doing the same thing over and over again. If it's true that Christian Parker's smart, he is, right? I'm not saying that he's, you know, Bill Belichick as far as a defensive coordinator goes. But if he's smart, he's going to try something different. Like, you can't keep doing this. Can't keep doing it. Joey Porter Jr. has barely played for this team. Like, he didn't play last night, dealing with an injury. Like, he's going to get further acclimated to this defense. Now, there are concerns. Deron Bland has been terrible. He's been awful. There's no argument. Rashawn Gary is giving you absolutely, they should send him to Gary, Indiana. Get him out of there. Like the Bear flashback episode that they did. Why is Rashawn Gary on this? What does he do? What does he do? It's like the Illini office space with the Bobs. What would you say it is you do here, Rashawn? Besides for collect a paycheck. What do you do? What do you do? The defense will get healthier, though. Durant, Thompson, back at some point. I don't think Jerry's done. I think he'll make a trade for a pass rusher. You know, we talked to Jim Bowden earlier in the week, and yes, like, Jim is a baseball guy, but, like, Jim also knows the NFL inside and out. He suggested Josh Sweat. Like, if the Chargers lose this weekend and they're 0-5, like, they're probably going to trade Khalil Mack. I think he could make a difference for the Cowboys here. Now, if you put Dallas in, you know, the AFC East, for instance, right? Like, they're better than the Jets and the Dolphins. But, like, the Patriots and the Bills, I think you could say, are definitely better than Dallas, at least right now. I don't know if I'd like Dallas in the AFC East. Certainly wouldn't like them in the AFC North. I wouldn't like them in the AFC South. I wouldn't like them in the AFC West. I wouldn't like them in the NFC West. I wouldn't like them in the NFC North. I would only like Dallas in two divisions. The NFC.

0: the worst unit you've ever seen? I still think the answer is yes. Maybe I'm an idiot. Certainly possible. Wouldn't be the first time and certainly won't be the last. But I am still leaving the light on for the 2026 Dallas Cowboys. We're just getting started here. Phenomenal Football Friday edition of You Better You Bet. On the other side, we will get to the Tampa Bay Buccaneers part of this equation. Now 1-4. Jalen Daniels getting his first win as an NFL starting quarterback. And we will also get into whoever this guy was that like chirped at Dak Prescott as he was walking to the locker room at his postgame press conference. You want to talk about stupid. We'll talk stupid. And the Tampa Bay Buccaneers next on a Friday.
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1: 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Indiana heads to Nebraska for a battle of unbeatens. 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Hoosiers, Huskers, tomorrow at noon Eastern. Westwood One Sports.
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0: the 24. Shotgun snap, Prescott. Looking left, nobody open. Throws over the middle, deflected into the air. Anzalone diving, he's got the interception. He threw it to Ferguson and deflected off his hands. And Alex Anzalone, with the blonde locks flowing from under the helmet, dives to make the pick and end the Cowboys' threat.
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2: 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Just as a reminder, by the way, if you are texting the show with your thoughts on the Cowboys, the Bucks, the NBA, college football, the moments that you wish were was caught on video or audio, we will play some of the Nick Saban audio of benching Jalen Hurts at halftime of the 2017 national title game against Georgia and inserting Tua Tagovailoa in the lineup. Please identify yourself. What's your name and where are you from? Like back in the day on AOL chat rooms, ASL, age, sex, location. We don't need all of it. What's your name and where are you from? 310-840-4910, 310-840-4910. Friend of the show, Kevin Kugler with the call on Westwood One Sports. I actually want to save the Tampa stuff. I feel like next hour, Brad Evans will join us in a little bit. Do we have the Dak Prescott audio, guys? Of him talking in the post-game press conference about what happened with the third-party vendor, apparently, at AT&T Stadium, chirping him. All right. So it's just Dak, right? Dak at the post-game press. Okay. So just to set the scene for everybody, like the Cowboys have just lost in pretty ridiculous fashion. Like they yacked it away. They were terrible. They got outplayed and outcoached by a previously winless team. And Dak is walking to the locker room, still in his uniform. And some guy who works at AT&T Stadium says to Dak, embarrassing. Dak turns around and like glares at the guy and like the guy keeps walking, or Dak keeps walking, and Dak was asked about it because this was caught on video, right? And it spread like wild. It's all over social media, so you could easily find it. Take a listen to Cowboys quarterback Dak Prescott discussing this, because I'm sure this is what he was dying to talk about, was getting some guy telling him it was an embarrassing performance. Dak Prescott talking post-game last night.
3: You know, when he said it, I just happened to look at him, and at that point, you know, he looked away, didn't look, and then when I turned my head back, he said something else. And so that's the part that, you know, just as a man or as just a person, of, you feel free to speak your mind, just speak it. Don't cower it away from the reaction that you're going to get. And so, yeah, I mean, if you're saying it's embarrassing, say it's embarrassing. If you're saying it to me, then say it to me. Don't, you know what I mean?
2: Dak Prescott, I feel like I don't know him. I feel like he's a very nice guy. Like he kind of comes across as being, and again, like I don't know him, just saying from afar, and I can be wrong. I think he's probably, you talk to people, everyone says Dak Prescott's a great guy. I have no doubt that he's, and that is like a good guy answer that he gave there. It's imagine if you're him, right? Put yourself in his shoes. You have just played poorly. Your offense has played poorly. Your defense may have you questioning your faith in a higher power. Special teams has stunk, and you have lost in primetime with the nation watching to a team that was winless coming into the game. And you have just like, here's some guy that works at the stadium telling you that you're embarrassing. And Dak's response to that is, don't be a coward. At least like keep eye contact with me. I mean, you say something like that to the wrong guy in a spot like that. There's a great expression that I feel like should probably make its way back into our society, given how some stuff goes. That expression, I can't say the full version of it, but is talk bleep, get hit. And the word that I'm bleeping rhymes with hit. Talk bleep, get hit. I'm not insinuating that Dak should have punched the guy in the face. I'm just saying, like, I can't believe like we're at a point now where people feel comfortable saying things like this. It's absolutely ridiculous, right? Just imagine for a moment that you're this guy. I don't know who he is. He's being called a third-party vendor, contractor, or whatever. So maybe he's not a Dallas Cowboys employee, but he's working at the stadium. The stadium is owned by Jerry Jones, who owns the Dallas Cowboys. This would be like if you worked at Amazon And let's say Amazon had a bad, whatever, had a bad quarter. And Jeff Bezos walked by you. And you were like, huh, embarrassing. What? Or like one of Elon Musk's self-driving cars, like took a wrong turn and smashed into a wall. Hey, Elon, embarrassing. And you're like an employee of SpaceX or Tesla or whatever. We have all of us, worked at jobs with people who might be dumb or you don't respect or have a bad day or have a bad night or have a bad week, whatever. Like even if you worked at like a pizza place, and I don't say that to denigrate that. I mean, there's dignity in all work. I'm just saying like if I go to the pizza place down the block from where I do the show from, great pizza there, great slices. And let's say like I worked there and I was, you know, one of the newer people, whatever, or I'm not at the top of the food chain. And the guy who owns the place, who also cooks the pizza, burnt a pie that was going out to like the biggest pie of the night, the most important pie of the night. Embarrassing. Like you get fired. Who would do that? Like, would you do that at your job? Even if you felt, I used to work at Blockbuster way back in the day. I didn't dislike this guy. His name was Chris. He was the manager. I think he might be the dumbest person I've ever spoken to. I would call Blockbuster to be like, what time am I coming in? And he'd pick Blockbuster Chris. I still remember how he answered the phone. This guy was an idiot. Nice guy. When I quit Blockbuster, I was like, I was so excited to go in there and hand in my Blockbuster report. I still remember it. Hand in my mom drove me there. Such a loser, right? I'm being honest. In like our 1994 Plymouth Voyager, my mom drove me there. I get out of the minivan with my Blockbuster polo in hand, ready to quit. And I walk in. I'm like, I don't remember what I said. Like, I'm not a tough guy. So I wasn't like, you know, I didn't say anything incendiary. And he was like, okay, cool. See you later. He's a dope, this guy. For as dumb as he was, and for as little respect I had for him, not as a human, but as like a manager. Could you imagine like he screwed something up and I was like, I'm embarrassing. I would never do that. Who would do that? Like the balls on this guy to Dak Prescott? Like, I mean, it's not even like he did it to some curtain jerk and jabroni on special teams. Like the 53rd guy on Dak Prescott? Like the only thing worse would be if it were Jerry or Stephen Jones. I mean, God. Here's the only thing I feel confident in saying about that dude. He could be a great guy, great husband, great father. He could be sick. I have no idea. Here's what I feel confident in saying. He's not very bright. Like, go back to school. Read a book. Eat a salad. Get on the treadmill. Drink more water. Do something to improve your life. Like, how dumb do you have to be to do something like that? We'll take a break. We'll get to Tampa next hour on the show, but on the other side, we will welcome to the program our teammate here from Westwood One Sports, the great Brad Evans, to get you up to speed on how to set your fantasy lineups and bet props Week 5 NFL Sunday. Brad Evans joins us next here on a Friday.
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1: 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My column can be found there, how to handicap week 5 in the NFL. Brad's fantasy picks for week 5 in the NFL can be found at The Athletic, and you can follow Brad on Twitter at Noisy Huevos, the great Brad Evans. Brad, happy Friday. Hola, amigo.
2: Hola, amigo to you, my man.
1: All right, let's get right into it here. We were talking a little bit off air, so I know some of the things that you are targeting. And I think, yep, if we look at the total for the Lions-Cardinals game on Sunday, Brad, about 54, I think it could be a fantasy bonanza, as my friends at CBS would say. Brad, do you see it that way with the Lions and the Cardinals in the desert this Sunday?
3: Yeah, defense is going to be highly optional based on what we've seen so far this season from both of these teams. You need a reminder. Here it is. Detroit is number 31 in EPA per play defense so far this season. That's second to last in the entire of the NFL. Arizona, not much better at number 27. Both are rancid, repugnant, and downright putrid. Trying to wrap up guys and just playing one-on-one level defense. So what does that mean? Over and over again. I think this is going to be the highest scoring game of the week. You bet on that, by the way. I grabbed this morning at plus 285. And on top of that, I got a number of player props. One of my favorites that caught my eye this morning, as a matter of fact, Isaac Tesla. Kind of off the beaten path, thinking outside the box, 30 plus receiving yards. That's an even Steven plus 100, also known as baby seduced by the juice. Again, Arizona and that just terrible secondary. They're number 30 in the NFL in dropback EPA defense. They give it up the 12th most wide receiver yards this season. And you know the name of thy game for Tesla. It's all about chunk plays down the field. He's averaging 20.8 yards per catch. All I need is 30, and I can cash in a plus money. Bar none, that's my favorite bet in this game. You want to thunk it? Isaac Tesla, 30 plus receiving yards at plus 100.
1: Man, you want to own the libs? Maybe that's a bet that you'd like to make or not make potentially with Mr. Tesla. All right, Brad, you are a noted Chicago Bears fan. Your Bears road favorites in Lambeau this weekend against the Packers. So would love not only, Brad, like a prop thought if you have one on the game, but also as a Bears fan, does it make you feel confident or does it make you nervous seeing that your team is favored at Lambeau for the first time in two decades?
3: Yeah, I'm a nervous Nelly. I'm definitely reluctant and apprehensive to go all in on my Chicago Bears laying that road chalk. I'm not the biggest fan, but, you know, Green Bay is a mess right now. They got all kinds of issues on the offensive line. The defense has been a sieve, whether defending the pass or in the trenches. And Super Bajent, man, we're going to see what Tyson Bajent can bring to the table. Really had a nice bubbly chemistry last week outside the numbers of Roma Dunze, and I think that could be the X factor in this game and really push the Bears over the hump. So I'm not going to play the standard line. I'm looking at the player props, and speaking of Adunze, for him to get to 50 plus receiving yards at our friends at BetMGM right now, it's plus 135. And I think that's entirely on the table. He's done this in two or four games this season. A guy that is top 30 in total air yards this season. He's had the 13th most deep ball targets, those targets beyond 20 yards, of any wide out in the NFL, averaging a very healthy 16.6 yards per catch. And you look at Green Bay, yeah, they've allowed the 10th fewest WR receiving yards this season, but I'll probably get a lot of Cisse in coverage. And Brandon Cisse has given up a 152.7 passer rating to his assignment. So I think that Bajent to Adunze connection will be a stark difference of the Bears. May push them over the top, but just betting on that individually with Adunze getting to 50 plus receiving yards, a plus 135. take my money, BetMGM, and you indeed took it.
1: Our friend Brad Evans here on the show, BetMGM tonight on Westwood One Sports, weeknight 6 to 11 p.m. Eastern, The Athletic on Twitter at Noisy Huevos. Brad, London game this Sunday morning with the Jaguars and the Eagles. You know, Philly's the walking wounded. We don't know if Saquon Barkley's going to play in the game. Probably not. Doesn't feel like Devontae Smith's going to go. And Jacksonville may not have to do a lot on offense to win this game. Are they fully going to go pedal to metal here? Are you doing anything with the Jaguars and the Eagles in London?
3: Yeah, just fading Philly as much as I possibly can. I took the under this morning on Will Shipley rush yards at 36.5 and a minus 115 juice. Jacksonville is number 8 in the NFL in rush EPA defense. They are just putting a stranglehold on the competition there in the trenches. Philadelphia's offensive line is an absolute mess and complete disarray, with the, you know, trading away their center. And of course, Lane Johnson, being, you know, called, to home and retiring. So, you know, this offensive line is not going to be able to open up much for Philadelphia, but I think Jacksonville's will. And my favorite play in this game is the accomplice to a guy that you call rootin', scootin', Bayshaw tootin', and that is Chris Rodriguez. C-Rod up for 30-plus rush yards. I grabbed a plus 115 yesterday. Philadelphia middle of the pack and rush EPA defense at number 15 in the NFL, but they've given up the 7th most rush yards to the running back position at 106.3. You look at Rodriguez, he's only getting like 6 to 8 carries per game. He may only need 5 to hit the 30-yard mark. He's got a very delightful 2.98 yak per attempt. He's forced a missed tackle nearly 20% of his touches. And a guy is also top 6 in EPA per rush among all qualifying running backs. So Chris Rodriguez, somebody I wagered on 30-plus rush yards at plus 115. I think he's got some flexy, sexy appeal in 12-team and deeper leagues as well. 40 yards and a touchdown, very much within the realm of possibility for the second fiddle in Jacksonville.
1: Brad, give us another player proper fantasy thought that you like for week 5 in the NFL.
3: It's a mixture of both. I like Roman Wilson quite a bit this week for the Pittsburgh Steelers. We know that Michael Pittman is going to miss the next few weeks after re-aggravating that foot setback. And you might think, well, yeah, DK Metcalf is a main squeeze of Aaron Rodgers. And that is indeed the case. But Rodgers building up a nice and effective chemistry right now with Roman Wilson. I took the over on 29.5 receiving yards. I broke out the stepladder, took it at 40-plus, took it at 50-plus as well, significant juice. I think he's got some WR3 and flex appeal in 12-team and deeper fantasy leagues. You look at the Colts. They're certainly my little ponies when defending the pass. Number 22 in EPA per pass defense. They've given up the 7th most WR yards this season. 8 guys have hit the 30-yard mark. If you're looking at just the prop by itself on that over 29.5 against them. And Wilson has gotten 6 targets in every single game this year. He's got a 15.3 ADOT. That stands for average depth of target. So big play receiver. And the on-target rate is growing. Sees a lot of action out of the slot. And when he line up in the slot against the Colts, that usually pays a handsome dividend because Justin Wally has given up a 78.3% catch rate. The 16th most yards of any defensive back. That's right. Any defensive back in the league and a 131.5 passer rating. So Roman Wilson could be a surprise sensation here in week numero cinco.
1: Now, correct me if I'm wrong. You're what, 53?
3: No, bro, I'm only 48.
1: Okay, I was, you know, off by a couple of years. Do you I do this too? So I mean, this is not a criticism of you because I do this also with references like this. I know what My Little Ponies are. Like my sister liked them when I was growing up. She's a couple of years younger than me. Are we old enough to the point now where the audience doesn't understand? And again, this sounds like I do this also all the time. Are we old enough now collectively where you're 48, I'm 43, where we need to update some of our references because they may be aging out for the younger members of the audience?
3: Probably. There's no question about that. Nobody has any earthly idea what My Little Ponies are, but I haven't been with Toys R Us.
1: I remember the theme song for My Little Ponies because my sister used to watch it when we were kids. My little ponytail. That's what it was, right? I remember the Care Bears. Do you remember the Care Bears?
3: Oh, yeah, I was going to bring up the Care Bears. I make references to that and on occasion with The Athletic. And probably half the audience is like, what the hell are the Care Bears?
1: Yeah, the Care Bear countdown. 5, 4, 3, 2, 1. Yeah, it's like Saturday morning cartoons back in the day.
3: Yeah, no doubt about it. So I like to pull those classic references from time to time. But yeah, man, I probably need to update that portfolio.
1: But listen, very important. Only because we're running short on time. Only because we're running short on time. We have about probably 30 seconds here for this. What is... Okay. In Brad Evans' opinion, the greatest ever Saturday morning cartoon show.
3: Scooby-Doo. Unrivaled. I was a huge Scooby-Doo fan. There's no question about it.
1: True story. Nick Costos' first ever crush was Daphne from Scooby-Doo.
3: Appropriate. She was a hottie.
1: Not inappropriate, right? I remember being like, I also like Teela from He-Man.
3: That's a good pull. Excellent pull.
1: Like 3 or 4 years old, setting the stage for a life to come. Great job, Brad, as always, at Noisy Huevos, The Athletic, and of course, our teammate here on Westwood One Sports, BetMGM Tonight with Pat Boyle, weeknight 6 to 11 p.m. Eastern. Appreciate you, buddy. Enjoy the weekend.
3: Amari Hampton, over 38.5 rush yards. I'm out!
1: Oh, man, Brad is holding on, holding strong to Amari and Hampton here. That is, as the late, great John Sterling would say, that number is low for Amari and Hampton. My buddy Justin Termini always used to do this bit with John's. It'll be a 2-2-2 Tejada. The pitch. Low. Whatever. Hour one done. Hour two for you coming up on the other side. Steve Phillips of MLB Network Radio talking baseball playoffs next.
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25: 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Clay's coming back a little bit. I got it back a little bit.
3: I hear the power.
25: I don't want to press down on the pedal
3: too much. No, do not ever do that.
25: You might, you know.
3: You don't want to lose it forever. But you're at that precarious spot of where the voice could be there, and then if you go too far and go too hard, it won't be there for the next couple days.
25: You know, on air yesterday, I was very self-conscious. Yesterday morning. And throughout the day Fox 5.
3: I'm sorry.
25: So much so that I'm like, man, this sounds absolutely terrible. And somebody at the game last night goes, hey, man, your thing sounded really good. I go, today?
3: Are you for real?
25: So maybe it's just me. Like, I can hear it.
3: It's like when you go see somebody in the hospital and you're like, hey, you're looking good. And they're like, what?
25: Who? Who's looking good? I know you're not talking about me.
3: Is this IV a good look? Awesome.
25: So if you do hear a difference, apologize. If you don't, apologize for bringing it up.
3: Right. And if you're still wondering, it is Vince Sapienza.
25: It's still
3: it's
25: me.
3: Not somebody else.
25: That's a good point.
3: You sound great, though.
25: I did hear a taped thing I did from a couple days ago. Who's that? Who's that talking?
0: We got a new guy at the station. What's
1: right, going on? Right. Like, you know, on Monday morning when they're trying out new DBs or wide receivers, you know.
0: Yeah. Who's that guy? Yeah. Who's punting left footed?
1: That sounds like my show.
0: Yeah. No, speaking of the Golden Knights game, you know, what was interesting, which will lead us eventually to where we're going today. Happy Friday, first of all.
1: Welcome, everybody.
0: It is a prediction Friday. Vinny Bonsignor is en route on the East Coast, getting into Boston, getting into New England. He's set to join us at some point this morning. So until then, Clay and I will be on this magic carpet ride leading you astray or down the right path you want.
2: Oh, my God.
0: That would be Jason's reaction. If oh, boy, here we go.
1: I'm in the wrong vehicle.
0: Kirko. Speaking of Kirko, so the Golden Knights, before every game, they have a, basically it's a who's who, if you haven't been or if you've never seen. It's a who's who prior to the game of celebs, fellow athletes with Las Vegas ties, welcoming you to the game.
1: A cavalcade of stars.
0: Absolutely. And for the longest time, Asia Wilson just won her unprecedented third consecutive MVP.
1: Incredible.
0: She would get the biggest cheer from fans because, again, it would be a bunch of different people. You'd have a WWE wrestlers kind of pupping. It'd be kind of in a rotating basis. But Asia.
1: But Asia is in being a class a staple, by herself. Right.
0: Being a staple here has always kind of got the biggest, biggest roar.
1: You couldn't find a more beloved athlete in this town.
0: Last night, Kirk Cousins appeared.
1: What?
0: Because he was obviously at the game, or one of the games late last season.
1: Oh, wow.
0: Right? And so at some point they got him to tape this thing. He wasn't there in person. He had a tape thing. Hey, Kirk Cousins here with the Las Vegas Raiders. Welcome to the game. Go Knights, go. And I got to tell you, the pop from the crowd.
1: Oh, good.
0: Kirk Cousins.
1: Yes.
0: I think we have a new front runner, is what I'm saying. It was very.
1: Think about that.
0: It was one of those things that I kind of looked around press row and I was like, how about Kirk Cousins getting the getting the love and the attention?
2: Call me Kirko Chains.
1: So, you know, it's funny how NFL will kind of change the perception in this town of how, you know, how dramatic a team can be when it turns around from, you know, an area where you felt like you're never going to find success for another couple of years. But then sometimes you see certain leaders come out of a team like Kirk Cousins, as well as others, but they start leading a charge and changing the perception. And next thing you know, we're like, oh, Raiders got Kirk Cousins. Okay. In the summer. And next thing you know, it's like, I got to get to the stadium to see Kirk Cousins play. I got to watch him on TV. And now he's become like this turnaround. A celebrity, now, no doubt, but somebody that's gaining cheer. And at Chickies and Pete's last night, that's all anybody could talk about.
0: Really?
1: Is Kirko Chains.
0: So you were telling me before we obviously popped on this morning, big, big Raider Nation turnout again at Chickies and Pete's.
1: Yes, it was. It was very good. Great to see so many listeners from Fabian and Jen. Raider Mark and Henderson came out, and he wanted to let you know.
0: Did he ask about me?
1: Yes, he did.
0: Did he?
1: He goes, I want to meet Vince. I love Vince. I've been watching him a long time. And we also had our first Raider Nation radio listener from Guam.
0: What?
1: He listens on the app, listens to the podcasts, and he wanted to make sure that when he came into town for a wedding, he wanted to stop by Chickies and say hello.
0: This is going to be a dumb question.
1: Yeah, Guam.
0: What time?
1: It would be tomorrow.
0: Is it?
1: Yeah, so on his Thursday night, it would be Friday night, from my understanding.
0: Okay.
1: And all the ships at sea, if there's anyone who has a better recollection of that. But they are today's
0: our show
1: tomorrow.
0: Right now is tomorrow for him.
1: Right.
0: Yeah.
1: See, I know. Because
0: I thought we were done with that with the Australia game. I thought we were done with that, Clay.
1: I'm sorry. I'm sorry, Kyle Shanahan. But everyone was still like admiring and marveling at the success that Kirk Cousins is having because they've watched him for many years in the league, but they've never seen him like this in the silver and black. And the success he's having is not going for, you know, naught. Everyone is seeing it, and everyone's feeling it.
0: Yeah, leads the league in touchdown throws with 11. He has been, again, I've said it ad nauseum, but I think Fernando, I don't know if you can describe it any better than Fernando Mendoza did in the preseason. When watching Kirk Cousins, he is just ruthlessly efficient with how he you know, calls the play, gets them at the line of scrimmage, gets them in the right play more often than not, and then is able to execute said play. Again, we have talked about, I think the biggest surprise thus far is the fact that, not that the Raiders are necessarily winning, it's how they're winning is the bigger surprise to me. It's the fact that they're not able to run the ball at a clip or a run rate that they would be accustomed to, or you would think they would have been accustomed to under Clint Kubiak.
1: Yes.
0: Compared to where the passing game is at, again, ruthlessly efficient, and that's with only Brock Bowers playing half the games. So I do think a lot of credit does go to Kirk Cousins, but as much as, you know, I do want to give credit to Kirk, and I don't want to take anything away from him, I just think the Raiders got themselves a head coach. I think the Raiders got themselves one of those offensive gurus, savants. Pick a descriptor for Clint Kubiak. He is that guy, right? And he's... We talk about when we were in coaching cycles, and the Raiders have been in coaching cycles, so we've had a lot of practice in the type of coach you want to get, the offensive savant, the defensive stalwart, the, you know, the tactician, the chess master, the rah-rah, all this different stuff. The Raiders seemingly have got the guy. And I think I'm at the point where I'm taking away the word seemingly. The Raiders got their guy.
1: Yeah.
0: Yeah. And that in and of itself, take away the 3-1 record, I know you won't, but just park it to the side for a second. Clint Kubiak is him. The guy Raider Nation has been looking for, yearning for, wanting for, searching for years. Clint Kubiak's that guy. In 1 month, one small sample size, one short sample size, I should say, to me that is evidently clear. And his connection with Kirk Cousins, when we talked about in the summer when Kirk Cousins first signed, man, that's a hell of a starting point. It raises that starting point. It accelerates the starting point for what this team can do. And when you have a, you know, younger team, that means a lot. And I think we've seen that in the first month. Andrew Janoco spoke yesterday, and, you know, Andrew Janoco doesn't give you much. The Raiders OC, right, Clay? Like, he's not going to give you...
1: Yeah, he follows protocol from above. Yeah.
0: You know where, if you didn't know he was from the Clint Kubiak coaching tree, you listen to him, you know.
1: At press conferences and press in interviews. Conference. But on the field, as you saw, and you noted really well during training camp, he was a vocal guy.
0: Very loud.
1: You know, where Kubiak would be vocal at times to get points across, but he was constantly, Janoco was constantly feeding information, and it was the guy that was also directing, you know, verbally and communicating to everybody what was needed, what was expected.
0: See, what's funny about that feels so long ago that I almost forgot.
1: Yeah, right.
0: But yes, he was very vocal.
1: Kind of like a good cop, bad cop.
0: I mean, he was very, very loud at training camp. And then, you know, when he gets behind the mic, I think you said he follows protocol.
1: Mm-hmm.
0: Clint Kubiak coaching tree. This is how we do it behind
1: the mic. Yeah, we all fall in line.
0: This is how we do it behind the mic.
1: Under command.
0: Under command. In control. Yes. In control. Janoco did give us a little bit more, and when I'm getting ready for, you know, this week, and in particular this show, as today's show is a prediction Friday, what are you expecting out of the Raiders Sunday in New England? What is your reasonable expectation? Score predictions, we want all that. 702-365-9200. That's the number. But as I'm thinking about it, you're thinking about the why, right? What are the reasons for the why? If you're saying the Raiders are going to win, what's their path to victory? How are they going to get it done based on what we've seen through the first month of the season? We had Nick Cattles on yesterday, Locked On Patriots, behind enemy lines. And he sat there and said what I've been thinking all week, but nothing really to point toward the why. But Nick basically said, this could be the Raiders' get-right game for the run game. This could be their game that all of a sudden that run game clicks. And he was pointing to all the reasons why. We'll get more into why with the Patriots' defense. But in terms of, we know what the Raiders want to do, it's run the ball. This could be that game because it does feel like a matter of time. I know we spelled out earlier in the week the similarities to the Seattle Seahawks early on in the season about the yardage and, You know, it didn't quite pop till they got stronger later in the season. This could be that get-right game. But as I'm thinking about the path to victory, how does the run game get right? Well, it requires Kirk Cousins playing and remaining at a high level.
1: Mm-hmm.
0: And how does that high level sustain itself? It's the thing that we can't put a stat on. It's the thing that we can't, really have a full reason why. And it's the connection with Clint Kubiak. It is their relationship. Andrew Janoco was asked about Kirk Cousins, if he was surprised by the type of performance Kirk has had thus far into the season and that relationship with the head coach.
4: Kirk Cousins is one of the best pros I've been around. And so when he has success, it's because of his process, his preparation, the way he goes about things, and the way way his teammates support him and the plays that the guys around him make. So when he has success, that's a byproduct of his process, his professionalism, and the way he elevates his teammates, but the way his teammates elevate him as well, and us being able to play 11 as one.
5: What do you think it is about the system and the relationship that you, Clint, and him have that helps things kind of make them work so well?
4: I think time on task always helps. I think our familiarity and then just the common goal. Whether it's, we spend a lot of time together. We've spent a lot of time together over the years. I mean, we joke about it now that Clint and Kirk or Tim Taylor and Mr. Wilson looking at each other over the fence sometimes. I think it's just building relationships, and the more time you spend in a relationship, the stronger it gets, especially when it's people that really care about each other. You can see the way that we all care about each other and we go about our business. And so, I think that can breed a lot of success.
0: How about that? A little home improvement reference?
1: Wow, I didn't expect that.
0: Janoco. I wish I could do the bark right now.
1: I know you want to.
0: I do want to, very badly.
1: But Tim and Mr. Wilson.
0: So many more questions. Who's Tim? Who's Mr. Wilson? Right. You can make an argument for both. You can make an argument both ways.
1: Instead of Wilson having the picket fence, it could be Kubiak with the play call sheet. I don't know.
0: Kirk Cousins is clearly Tim.
1: He's got to be.
0: Tim the tool man.
1: Yeah, no doubt about it. The lead guy.
0: But I did think of it in the inverse. Yeah, that could work too. Mr. Wilson's so perfect for Clint Kubiak. Not even just the play call sheet, but that is good. Just kind of.
1: Because you never see the full face.
0: Just kind of there.
1: Yeah.
0: You know, he's got emotion, but super wise.
1: But there's wisdom, right?
0: Tells you what you need when you need it.
1: Fixes problems when you least expect it. And you're just kind of like, when you turn to Wilson, you're kind of at your last link of the chain. You're at the end of the rope. And he always comes up with something to save the day.
0: It's really good. Who's Al Borland? Is that Brock?
1: That could be Brock.
0: Is that Brock?
1: They're going to have to come up with tool time belts now. That's what's going to happen. That was such a great analogy that it's nice to have that show remembered in some form or fashion.
0: Absolutely.
1: Played for a long time. Maybe 8+ years. I don't know.
0: I love that show.
1: I know they tried to revive it.
0: Did they?
1: Well, with other casts and other titles for the show, but they still tried to keep Tim Allen in that kind of like in that same role.
0: Love the reference. Love the pop culture reference. Love Janoco going in his bag a little bit and giving us a little something to chew on.
1: There's a connection there that goes beyond happenstance. I think there's a great connection when you have individuals who are linked by faith. And, they tend to, even if they're new to each other on a team, you start to find like-minded individuals that all want to play hard for each other. And Janoco mentioned that in those two cuts of how connected they are. And when you got guys playing for each other that are from other teams and all of a sudden collected on one, that usually takes a while to develop. It's happened already.
0: Yeah. And, it's one of those things you can't put a statistic on. You can't put an EPA on. You can't put, any of that. You can't really qualify it other than there's a connection there. They speak the same language. There's an intuitiveness from each other that can read each other, whether it's body language, whether it's words itself. So that connection, you know, as we asked the question today, 702-365-9200, what are your predictions for Sunday? What is the expectations for you with the Raiders on Sunday? Is it a win? Is it a big win? Is it win by any means necessary? What is the new expectation for you heading into week five? And what is the path to victory? Because if this is the get right game for the run game, that's all well and good, but it feels like the path to least resistance in order to get there is Kirk Cousins continuing to play at a high level, at least on that specific side of the ball. You need complementary football. You need the defense to continue looking like they have been with the pressures, with the, you know, all the metrics that is showing them very, very well right now. That all has to continue to get the result. But when we're talking about getting the run game going, which has been such a focal point, not only of this show, but inside that building, I can tell you that much without question, is getting that run game going in a big way. It starts with Kirk Cousins continuing to play at his high level, his ruthless ability to execute the play and to be efficient in the play. With us this morning on the East Coast, the Boston area, Vinny Bonsignor, you have arrived safely. Glad to hear it, my friend. How's the weather? What's the word?
6: It's beautiful. It's the first time I have felt chilly in months and months. Because even in Los Angeles, it's been a heat wave. Like, literally on the freeways, there's, like, intense heat warnings, you know, be careful type stuff in California. I got to laugh at it. It's kind of like when I hear about traffic in Las Vegas.
0: Yeah.
6: You know, I'm like, this ain't traffic.
0: Yeah.
6: And so, and it's not the heat that we're used to in Las Vegas, obviously. But it's still been hot, and it's been hot in Las Vegas. And I got off the plane today, and it was about 61 degrees, and it felt beautiful, a little bit chilly, that people were wearing jackets. I was like, what are those? I don't even know what those are right now. But it's literally fall. I've seen leaves falling off the trees.
0: You've seen a leaf fall.
6: I've seen not only a leaf, leaves.
0: Wow.
6: So plural. You
0: that.
6: Literally see it
0: Where's
6: floating
0: the breaking
6: in the air.
0: News, Clay?
6: Which is which
0: we're
6: is
0: not
6: beautiful.
0: Seeing any of that here.
6: Yeah, no, none of that. None of that back home. So I have a feeling that it's going to be it'll be a nice day on Sunday for football. A great day to have a great day for the Raiders, I'm sure. They're leaving sometime today, so they'll be here a little bit later on tonight. And so it's football weather. It's fall in New England. What better place to for the Raiders to get back on the winning track? By the way, I used the word untracked in a tweet the other day, right?
0: Untracked.
6: About the running game getting untracked.
0: Yes.
6: I've said untracked a million times, right? I got so many people, what do you mean untracked? What is that? And so finally somebody on Twitter, I forget who it was, I'm going to look it up so I can give them the full credit, went to the Merriam Dictionary, or maybe it was the Webster Dictionary, and backed me up. There's definitely a sports term or a term now of getting untracked, when you're kind of stuck and you get untracked, right? Like, I couldn't believe, it had me questioning, am I using this correctly? I know getting on track is also a popular way of saying things. But Vince, do you ever say untracked? Untracked?
0: I've never said that word. I wish I had that word yesterday, because the Golden Knights were very untracked in the first period before they rallied back for.
6: No, you want untracked is good. Untracked, getting
0: untracked. Oh, so they did.
6: Good.
0: Oh, so they were untracked. Because they overcame their slow start.
1: So UN untracked instead of untracked.
6: Yeah,
0: that's a new one for me, Vinny. But hey, it's news that I can use, and I'm always ready to learn.
6: Yeah, it's literally it's trying to get the running game untracked.
0: Does sound weird. I understand why.
6: Yeah,
0: I never agree with social media.
6: Somebody went to the dictionary and backed me up. I was like, man, you know, you had me questioning everything in life. At that point, when I was like, did I use that
0: getting
6: correctly?
0: Untracked? But, on track means you're doing well. So
6: it's
0: you're
6: the same thing. It's
0: kind
6: of like, it's like, yeah.
1: Like on the wagon or off the wagon.
0: Okay, yeah. That's a Seinfeld reference for me
6: there,
0: that you just said, and that never made sense. I'm like, so wait, what's the
6: what?
0: Bad? And as I'm thinking, what's the bad one? Jerry goes, which one's the bad one? And I was like, oh, that's awesome. That's awesome.
6: Well, regardless
0: not
6: whether
0: either
6: the
0: one.
6: Raiders
0: not,
6: need
0: that's
6: to...
0: not awesome, either one. I'm just saying the idiom of it.
6: Right. Well, either way, the Raiders need to get untracked, on track, back online, whatever the case might be for this run game to be more successful. Although,
0: do
6: as we
0: gooder.
6: Keep do better as we keep pointing out, they keep doing it, which is a good thing, and yeah. It's definitely benefited them. Just the threat of it all has benefited them. There's somebody, you know, after I posted that story, somebody's like, they're scoring 28 points a game or whatever it is. Like,
0: yeah, that kind of keeps getting lost on me as well. Is they're right. Putting up points.
6: Yeah, there's no doubt that they're putting up points. It helps when your quarterback throws three touchdowns every single game, you know, seemingly.

0: That's never a bad thing.
1: All right, 702-365-9200 is the number. Today is a big day for you, Raider Nation. We want to hear from you, your predictions. We want to know your expectations. What are the pathways to victory for the Silver and Black in Week 5 on the road in New England? Start lighting up those phones. We want to get to your texts. We want to get a lot of Raider Nation on the show today. Big call-in day. Here on the program, Alex Eshelman will be joining us in hour number two, as she does every Friday. And Clay, is this right? Our Paul Padilla pick'em is up to 400 bones.
0: Whoa!
1: Are we leading them astray?
2: I think we're doing the best we can.
1: Clearly.
2: But now 400 bucks could be yours at 9 o'clock.
1: 66 is probably so pissed. No wonder he hasn't called in.
2: And we have untracked him.
1: We have to untrack. I still need to get the
2: I got figured out.
1: I don't like that. I don't like any. Why'd you do that, Vinny? I don't like that. The Paul Padilla pick'em is back. $400 up for grabs. Be caller number 9 in hour number 3. We're kicking off hour number 3 with the Paul Padilla pick'em. $400. All you got to do is pick 3 winners based on our choosing of games. We'll get to that in hour number 3. Chris Thomas will be joining us, also in hour number 3. And then our betting corner of the world, Zach Cohen, will be joining us from VSIN at 9:30. So, jam-packed back half of the show.
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0: think it's been a resilient group. I think our defense has played very well. I think guys are making plays. I think it's probably less learning and more confirming what I learned about them back in the spring or even in training camp. These guys, you know, they want to do it the right way. Football means something to them. They're hardworking, listen well, and, you know, it makes it a joy to be the quarterback for a group of guys like that. And but you got to go prove it again every week.
1: What's your prediction for the fight, then?
2: Prediction?
1: Yes, prediction.
2: Pain.
3: Raiders quarterback Kirk Cousins. I could picture Kirk Cousins at a Slayer concert. I could picture him as Tim the Toolman Taylor.
4: As long as there's in and out afterwards, he's in.
3: I mean, what hat can't this guy wear?
4: At age 38, he's very versatile.
3: He is very versatile.
4: Football chameleon.
3: Kudos to him. His post-playing career options are endless, seemingly. He could be a spokesman. He could work it in and out. He could be on a sitcom.
5: He's going right to the TV booth, guys. Don't even think bat an eye about that one. He's going right to the TV booth.
3: Yeah, he'll be pretty good at that, I suppose. I still think he'd be better on the fries. On the fry station,
5: he's going to be excellent as a TV commentator, and I would imagine that he'd probably ascend to a number one group pretty quickly. I could see that a mile away.
3: Oh, you get the Greg Olsen treatment. Greg Olsen's ascent to that number one unit was, well, I mean, nobody was quicker than Brady. He just went there because
5: I was just going to say, yeah. Just,
3: but like, if we're talking Greg about Olsen, normal people. Like, just people ascending.
4: Olsen, though, that's a meteoric rise.
3: Romo
5: was quick.
3: Romo was real quick. Romo was quick because he just started calling out the plays. He's like, well, that's going to be a play fake. They're going to throw the tight end right here. Look at that, cover three.
4: Never seen that before.
3: We never heard that. Yeah. Like, not like that, where it was so descriptive, so premeditated, like he was in the huddle, and then it happened. Do you remember the conversation was, do we need to get Tony Romo off the broadcast because he's spoiling the plays?
4: Mm-hmm. Yeah.
3: That's crazy.
4: Yeah. But yeah, people were tuning in because of the boy wonder.
3: Yeah, that was pretty good. But
5: it's
3: yes,
5: so crazy in our job, at least for me anyway, I never hear anybody. It's hard to, you know, you get pieces here and there, but we're literally at stadiums, and I get to stadiums really early, like long before wherever you are, even the first games are. So on the West Coast, I'm at the stadium well before the 10 a.m. games start. So really, the only games that I can watch are Monday Night Football and Thursday Night Football. I may sometimes see the second half of the Sunday night game, but sometimes that could be, a little bit difficult depending on what time the game is, that you're covering. So it's the one drawback of the job is not being able to hear, the ascending, play-by-play guys or color guys. But Romo was really quick. Olsen, obviously, his ascent was contributed, by something that happened with the other top guy. And I guess J.J. Watt's doing pretty well.
3: J.J. Watt. I went back and watched the broadcast of the Raiders-Chiefs game and listened, obviously. I don't just put it on mute like an animal. Sometimes I do if I'm doing other stuff. But J.J. Watt, I'm a big fan. I'm a big fan of how he goes about it. But 702-365-9200 is the number. Prediction? Remember, Mr. D.C. Payne?
4: Payne.
3: What about you, Raider Nation? What are your predictions for Sunday? What are your expectations? What are the paths to victory? We're going to go inside the locker room. We're going to hear from Ashton Genty coming up. We're going to hear from defensive coordinator Rob Leonard on the task at hand with the Patriots and the mindset of the team as it stands this present week. But for now, we're hitting the phones hard. Big call-in day, Clay.
4: Let's go.
3: We reach for the sky on this one. Raider Sky joining us on the morning tailgate. Good morning.
6: Good morning, my tailgate brothers. How are you guys feeling on this Friday?
4: All right. Great, thanks.
3: Fantastic.
6: Listen, man, as a fellow Golden Knight myself, not the end. I'm really proud of my Golden Knights getting that comeback victory. And I know you said, or Vinny Bonsignore said last week, how was I a Raider fan for the last 2 years? I'm going to do you guys a solid. During the bye week, I'm going to call back in and tell you my story of how I became a Raider fan, but that's during the bye week. I'm here to give you a key matchup, a key stat to watch, and my score prediction. So my key matchup here is going to be the Raiders defense versus Drake May. I mean, you talk about a get-right game for the run game. I think it's going to be a get-right game for the defense as a whole, because Drake May, to his credit, he had a really good game against the Buffalo Bills, and I will give him credit, but he hasn't been really impressive for me, and I think this defense is going to charge Drake May like a couple of bulls. So the defense versus Drake May, besides the run game, is going to be something for me to watch as a matchup. So here's a stat for you guys. Here's a stat. Inside the 20-yard line, the opponents have scored 77% of their trips, and that is the red zone defense for the Raiders. The red zone offense for the Patriots, they struggled, guys. They struggled. Did you know that they scored just 4 of 9 of their opportunities in the red zone? So that's something for you guys to watch, and something that Raider Nation needs to watch for as the game goes on. My bold prediction here, I've heard my man Q on Unnecessary Roughness yesterday, and he had some guy from 98 Sports Hub on previewing the Patriots, and he said something about the special teams coverage unit, especially on the kickoff for New England, has been very shaky lately. And I know Labe is like one of our best guys as far as a kickoff return. We haven't had a kickoff return for a touchdown since Jacoby Ford. I think this Sunday, Labe's going to break that curse, and he's going to break one to the house. And as far as my final score prediction, I think the defense is going to dominate. I know New England came off a big win against Buffalo, but we're going to treat New England like Tampa Bay treated the Dallas Cowboys last night and embarrass them on their home field. Give me 17-6 in favor of the Raiders, and Daniel Labe will have a kickoff return for a touchdown. Like I said on Wednesday, I believe that we're going to be 4-1 come the end of this game. And Raider Nation, if you don't believe, I don't know what to tell you. Raiders!
3: Wow.
4: Hey.
3: From the heavens.
5: Whoa.
3: Whoa. Raider Sky. That's great stuff.
5: He and I have a, he and I have forward, a different.
3: Go real quick. I do look forward story that he has during the bye week of how he became a Raiders fan. Very, very interested in that. Looking forward to that. Love his predictions. Love the bold takes. Go ahead, Vinny.
5: Yeah, no, I was going to say that he and I have different definitions of a really good game. Drake May didn't have a really good game yesterday or Sunday. He had a good finish for them, but otherwise the game wasn't all that good, and that's part and parcel with how he's been playing this year. He's coughing the ball up, not being accurate with the ball. Anytime in today's NFL, Vince. Today's NFL, you're completing under 60% of your passes. That's like you almost have to be playing blindfolded sometimes. The amount of how easy, not easy, but how conducive it is now for today's NFL quarterbacks. You're not getting hit the way you used to get hit. Nobody can touch the wide receivers coming off the line of scrimmage the way they used to be able to. Guys were getting mugged back in the day. It was just you were allowed to use more of your hands, more of your body in coverage. If you can't complete over 60% of your passes, that's just not very good. And I again think that there's going to be an opportunity for the Raiders to play takeaway defensively off of Drake May in a couple of different ways. And I think they score more than 17 points in this game. I don't know that they give up 6. I think that's good. I think the Patriots somehow, some way will get over. Will get into double digits. But I have a feeling that the Raiders can win this one going away.
3: Who's going to follow Raider Sky on that one? The bar has been set sky high. Raider Don in Philly. Good morning. Welcome inside the morning tailgate.
6: Good morning, fellas. How we doing today?
4: Yo, Don, baby. Doing great.
3: Fantastic.
5: I have a lot of confidence in you following Raider Sky, so the floor is yours, my man.
6: Thank you, Vinny. First off, I think the screenplay is going to turn out big for us Sunday. I also think that the Raiders have to stop the run and then let the dogs out. So that being said, here's my prediction. 24-20, as the defense steals the show and the ball late in the game, and Matt Gay kicks us into victory Monday with a game-winner field goal, 24-20, as the Raiders move on to 4-1. Let's go Raiders!
4: All right, Dotto.
3: Raider Don, I love it. So we got 17-6 Raiders from Raider Sky, and then 24-20. Matt Gay doing his thing late. All right.
5: Put a 3 in front of that 4, and I think you're...
3: 34-20, Vinny?
5: I don't know about 34, but a 3 is going to be in front of the Raiders score. It will lead
3: oh,
5: the Raiders.
3: Oh, you're so... Okay.
5: I was like,
3: that'd be 34.
5: Yeah.
3: No, so you're saying in the 30s,
5: The 4 part. Yes. Yeah. The 4 part is, I'm a little dubious on that.
4: Do you have a final score prediction, Vinny?
3: Or are we going to tease it?
5: I'm not going to rule it out. No, I'll go right now. 31-20 okay. is what I'm thinking. Yeah. This is going to be a double digit win.
3: Wow.
4: All right.
5: Yeah.
3: That's why, you know, we had Nick Cattles on yesterday. And when I asked him, the stats say the Patriots offense and the Raiders defense are on different planets right now. Do you see the same? It was absolutely not. And so that I can't wait because, again, obviously we're going to get a certain prediction from Raider Nation. Getting the Locked On Patriots host.
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18: Ryan Radke here from Westwood One. 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At 3-1, Josh Allen and Buffalo are coming off their first loss of the season last week, while Matthew Stafford and the Rams picked up a big fourth quarter comeback win against the Eagles. Should be a good one. Bills at the Rams coming up on Monday Night Football.
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0: You know, just focusing on the first quarter of the season, what we've done well, what we need to improve on, and, you know, knowing that our opponents are working on our weaknesses all the time. So, you know, so we're trying to, there's so many little things on each side of the ball that we're keying on, and we're trying to be very intentional about improving.
1: Raiders head coach Clint Kubiak, 702-365-9200. What are your predictions for Sunday? What are your expectations for Sunday? We know the Raiders can win. They've proved that in the first month of the season. Should the Raiders win this game? Do you expect the Raiders to win this game? Why? How? What are the paths to victory? We want to hear from you. Continue to light up the phones, and I want to make sure we give enough time for this next one, because we kind of shorted him a little bit yesterday. Also, I think he's still mad at us about the Paul Pata Law Pick'em challenge from a week ago. Raider 66 with us here on the Morning Tailgate. Good morning, 66.
2: Yeah, it's amazing how we can't pick three winners without these spreads.
1: I mean, I can. I did. I don't even remember what I picked, so I don't know if I got it right or wrong.
3: Not me.
2: Oh, my God.
3: Sorry, 66.
2: All right, guys. Good morning. And, you know, anybody notice that this season so far is going like the old Donkey Kong? You know, every time you get to a level or a game, and the next one gets a little more difficult. Mm-hmm. We started with a quote-unquote easy game at home. Then we went on the road to a friendly home place. Then we went on the actual road to a loud place. Then we came home to a team that's very difficult. And now the next challenge, we go to the East Coast, where, you know, historically we haven't played very well. But I'm looking and I'm expecting a Raiders victory. And here's why. You got a lot of injuries in that secondary for the Patriots. You know, a lot of guys are not going to be 100%. So they can't sell out against the run like these other teams have done. If they do that, you know, they're asking for bigger trouble, and maybe they will, because we haven't really proven that we have a number one wide receiver yet. But I'm looking for that, because the first four games, everybody was run blitzing, stacking the box. And if the Patriots do that with their injured secondary, you know, they could be opening up for a big score by the Raiders. So I don't see that happening. And even at that, the Raiders still won three of those games, even with everybody selling out to stop Jenty. And the team that won had to get almost 200 yards from their own guy to make it happen. So that's what I'm thinking. I'm looking for a win. Maybe not as lopsided as Vinny. I'm looking at 28-24. May might have a trick in the bag. But, you know, I got a couple of what's up things for the week. Vinny, if Adam Hill was my friend, I wouldn't have any hair either. This guy, he's very intelligent. I respect him, his stuff, but the analytics has gone too far. You know, analytics could have said the Raiders haven't allowed a point in the fourth quarter, so you want a lead going into the fourth quarter. But Adam says, hey, you don't play for a lead, you play to win. So I'm thinking you have to have the lead to win.
4: You
2: so
4: can't that's a win the cute. Game without the lead. You can't win
2: that
4: the game
2: correct.
4: Without the lead.
2: That's correct. And like, if you go to you're right. You have to have the lead to win. And if you want to go analytics that way, like I said, the Raiders hadn't allowed any points in the fourth quarter, so you get the lead going into the fourth quarter. Analytics says you win. Analytics kills me, because if I got a hand in the freezer and the other hand in the oven, analytically, my course should be doing fine, but I'm telling you, I'm not. So analytics is crazy. And what's up with Channel 8 loading the studio with Chiefs fans doing the tomahawk chop? I think that's a fumble, and Fox 5 should pick it up and run with it.
1: Okay.
3: Well, rabble rousing right. Raiders 66.
1: 66.
2: What's up with the Patriots choosing this week to honor their Tuck Rule team that has won the Super Bowl 25 years ago? It, coincidence? I don't think so. I think that's crazy. And Vinny, untracked. What's up with people not knowing what untracked means? Your sentence.
4: Know.
2: Is a perfect example on the definition of what untracked means. It means, well, there's a couple of meanings, but one is performing well after a slow start. What's not to understand?
4: Yeah.
2: Thank you guys for the time. I don't get it either. Keep it going, guys. Let's win this game in New England. Come back 4-1. Thanks for the time. Have a good weekend.
3: Thank you, Raiders.
1: 66 just dropped a grenade and left.
3: And that's what grinds my gears.
1: Wow. That is a Grind My Gear segment, if I've ever heard one.
3: What's up with Raiders 66? I like that segment.
1: Oh, man. We can touch on a lot of things he said. There's one I can't speak to the why.
3: Probably for the best.
1: A certain station did what they did.
3: It didn't sit well with Raider 66, none whatsoever.
1: I can tell you it did not sit well with a lot of people.
3: Oh, really?
1: Yeah. Hmm. Yeah. I'm going to leave that there.
3: Okay.
1: But 66. I don't know what he wants us to do at Fox 5 to pick it up and run with it, because we're not touching that with a 10-foot pole. 702-365-9200 is the number. Want to continue to get your predictions? Want to get your thoughts on the game Sunday? We know the Raiders can win. Should they win? Do you expect them to win? How do they do that? Light up the phones, Raider Nation. Hour number two is on the way. We need to hear from you next on the Morning Tailgates, Raider Nation Radio 920.
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7: Currently showing 15 northbound after Speedway Boulevard. All lanes are blocked. Also an accident, Flamingo eastbound just west of the 15 and Losey Road, southbound at Cheyenne.
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20: We're flying through into hour number 2 here on the morning tailgate. 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Vin Sapienza, Vinny Bonsignor, Clay Baker, live from Las Vegas to the East Coast, the Boston area, where the Raiders will get set to travel later today. Week 5. The rivalry renewed between the Raiders and the Patriots. What are your expectations? We know the Raiders can win this game. Should they win this game? Do you expect them to win this game? Is it going to be close? Double digits. How do you see this one playing out? And what are the pathways to victory? What are we going to talk about next week, when we're picking up the pieces of whatever Week 5 turns out to be? 702-365-9200 is the number. We're going to get to your phone calls here in this segment. We're also going to hear from Rob Leonard, Ashton Genty. But, you know, I want to go through, pretty important piece of what Sunday will look like. The injury report through 2 days. And, you know, Brock Bowers, full participant. Upgraded from a limited participant on Wednesday. That's good. We talk about, you know, Ashton Genty getting stronger. Seems Brock in that respect, full participant on Thursday's practice. Ashton actually got downgraded from a full participant Wednesday, limited participant on Thursday. I don't think anybody's kind of batting an eye at that. I think we all understand rest is and time is going to help that ankle slash foot, whatever he is dealing with, and hopefully, you know, He's good to go on Sunday. We'll wait for the official reports there. But Jackson Powers-Johnson, the other major notable, upgraded from limited participant to a full participant from Wednesday to Thursday. He seems on track, Vinny, on track to reclaim his starting spot on Sunday. But again, we'll wait till things are official, and we'll wait till we'll see fit. On the other side, though, Vinny, we were talking
4: about... Well, hold on 1 second real quick.
20: Okay.
4: Real quick.
20: Go for it.
4: On track to be healthy to play. I don't know if he's on track to reclaim the starting job yet.
20: Yeah, that's why
4: we'll
20: I said
4: see.
20: We'll
4: see. But yeah, no. What I'm saying is that's a big question for me.
20: Okay.
4: You know, healthy, him being healthy and being up and available to play the game is different than on track to you know, regain the starting job. That's the question that I have. I don't, you know,
20: that's a fair
4: be
20: point.
4: Interesting to
20: that's
4: see
20: a
4: how,
20: fair point. We saw
4: yeah, how the Raiders. No, it's interesting to me how the Raiders viewed Caleb Rogers' performance on Sunday, and whether or not they feel like he deserves a second chance to start against the Patriots. So that's an interesting question. I'm sure, I don't know if the coach will reveal that today, or if that's a decision that we'll see on Sunday. But that's the question. It's not only just about whether Jackson Powers-Johnson is healthy to play. It's Did Caleb Rogers do anything to not be the starter on Sunday?
20: Nope. It's a really good point. Fair point by you, and it's a good question. because you do wonder what the evaluation of Caleb Rogers was, and if Jackson Powers Johnson is fully healthy, what that looks like for Sunday. On the other side, on the injury report, we talked about how long of a list it was, and I'm not going to go through all the Patriots that are injured, but seeing Carlton Davis III, Christian Gonzalez, both not participating in practice for 2 days straight is very notable in terms of what the Raiders offense will be or not be going up against. They have two other corners on that list. Is it Caron Prunty? He was a DNP for the past 2 days at practice. And then Charles Woods was a limited participant. So you have four corners on that injury report. Three of them have not practiced this week, right? So that is obviously pretty telling for the Patriots defense. And then Christian Ellis, once again, a limited participant. Christian Barmore, a limited participant. Mac Hollins did not participate. So the Patriots are kind of going through it right now, which, you know, if you're asking me, feels ripe for the picking for the Raiders, who have, for the most part, you know, have in terms of the injury bug, knock on wood or whatever you want to do, Raider Nation, they've been able to kind of get through this early part of the season.
4: I'm just really curious how they're going to attack Brock Bowers with such a limited depth chart right now in the area that they need their players, because the way the Raiders deploy Brock, and that's all over the field, we've seen him match up against cornerbacks a lot so far this year, and you know he's only played a couple of games, and right now their best cornerbacks, you know, it's dubious that they're going to be able to play on Sunday. So how do the Patriots go about defending, Brock Bowers, and then what's the ripple effect of that to defending everybody else? Which is why I think that, as you said, the Patriots are going through it right now from an injury standpoint. Nobody's crying or shedding a tear over that. Everybody goes through it at some point in the season. This happens to be the Patriots' time to go through it, and it's on the Raiders to take advantage of that. This is a wounded team. And you always have to be wary of that, because you know you got guys in there that have been probably telling themselves, their wives, their dads, their uncles, "I should be the starter here. I don't know why I'm not the starter here." You get your opportunity, and you show everyone why you should have been the starter. Or there's a massive drop off, and when you're talking about guys like Christian Gonzalez not being out there, there's gonna be a drop off. So it's on the Raiders to take advantage of that, and you know, put the W in their suitcase and bring it back to Las Vegas with them.
20: And before we get to Robbie Leonard, I want to hear from Ashton Gentry. We talked about, you know, the run game getting untracked. Did I do it right?
3: Good.
20: Did I do it right?
4: I don't know. I don't know anymore, but I think so. But,
3: if not, Raider 66 will let you know.
20: But it's a great.
4: I'm still gonna use it.
20: It's a great point by you. How are the Patriots going to defend Brock Bowers? Right. That's the guy they're circling on the board, number 89. Regardless of what that plan is, you know, with what they're going through right now on the defensive side with the injuries, they are wounded animal. They are a little bit, dare I say, limited. We'll wait and see what Sunday looks like. But on the outlook, it seems like they're going to be a little bit limited. That bodes well, and that's why maybe this is the get-right game for Ashton Gentry, who is also dealing with an injury himself. Raider Nation Radio 920 caught up with Deuce himself prior to practice on Thursday. Here's Ashton Gentry.
19: So how much of a emphasis has it been so far this week, just trying to get you in the running game going?
21: Yeah, it's been a big emphasis. Going out there and being explosive in the run game, and, you know, what we do after we, you know, cross the line of scrimmage, you know, break tackles.
19: Does anything change? Last week there was a little bit of change in the offensive line. Caleb was in instead of JBJ. Does that change anything, or is it business as usual?
21: Nah, just business, you know, next man up.
22: When you've assessed your tape over the last 2-3 weeks, what have you seen? What has your assessment been of your performance?
21: Yeah, I think I've done a solid job, but I think just being better in pass protection and then in the run game, just making better reads.
23: Coach Kubiak has said multiple times, taking accountability for the run game, saying that he's put you guys in a better position to succeed. What's that like when your head coach is taking so much accountability on himself? But I'm sure you guys as players feel that for yourselves as well.
21: Yeah, it's great, you know, obviously, for him to, you know, take that accountability. And that just shows, like, how much he cares and, you know, wants to support us in, you know, great positions to, you know, win.
19: How close do you feel like it is? You feel like this it's getting closer to where it needs to be?
21: Yeah, most definitely. I mean, and we got a great opportunity to, you know, go out there and, you know, do great things.
0: What's your mindset and approach to all of it, and just considering, like, accountability and how you attack going into this week?
21: Yeah, I mean, accountability is just, you know, taking a look at yourself personally and, you know, seeing what you can do better. Like, you know, not pointing the finger at, well, this or that. Just basically not making an excuse. So, like I said, again, we got another great opportunity to go out there and put some good stuff on tape.
19: How much have you been enjoying being a weapon in the passing game as well?
21: A lot. You know, I feel like that was a, you know, area of my game that I didn't get to utilize as much. So, you know, coming in with this new scheme and being more involved in the pass game is great.
1: How does a player like Mike Washington help you as just to keep yourself fresh?
21: Yeah, I mean, he's a great player. I mean, he runs with a great mentality. So, you know, having him come in and, you know, the defense, you know, can't take a break, but also I can take a break and, you know, catch my breath and then, you know, come back in still with, you know, fresh legs.
0: What's your assessment of the Patriots defense?
21: Yeah, I mean, they're a good defense. I mean, they got some good players, but at the end of the day, it's about us. We just got to go out there and execute.
23: It's only your second year in the league, but Mike Washington has talked a lot about how much you've taught him and learned from him. I mean, not a vet role, but, like, how's it been for you to help kind of mentor, bring up another rookie?
21: Yeah, I think just, you know, in the running back room or any room, like, you know, all the us guys, we work together, you know, so anybody's success is all our success. You know, so, I mean, I only got one more year under my belt, but, you know, I learned a lot in, you know, 1 year. So just, you know, adding whatever I can to help them, you know, get better, because that only makes the team better.
0: Style-wise, how do you think you guys complement each other?
21: I think we complement each other well. I mean, you know, pretty similar, and, you know, just being physical runners. But I think the biggest thing is that, you know, the defense doesn't get a break either way, whoever's in the game.
20: That's Raiders running back Ashton Gentry prior to practice on Thursday. Want to pause that conversation for a minute. It's a little bit of unfortunate breaking news out of the National Football League. It's being reported that the legend, player, coach, broadcaster, personality, Mike Ditka, has passed away at the age of 86. A Super Bowl champion as a player, as a coach, two-time coach of the year, one of the greatest tight ends ever, a name that we have brought up many times because of Brock Bowers and the records that number 89 in silver and black have been rewriting. He's been chasing the likes of a Mike Ditka in a lot of respects. But the family sharing the passing of Ditka at 86 years old.
4: Yeah, boy, that's a name that will never ever be forgotten. Obviously, in Chicago, you know, leading the Bears to a Super Bowl championship. You know, vivid memories of that defense and of Mike Ditka. You know, there on the sidelines, Walter Payton, you know, Jim McMahon, the great defensive players that the Michael Singletary, the list goes on and on. Our deepest thoughts to Mike, his family, and everybody that knew him. That's a sad day for the National Football League.
2: Mike Ditka's impression on the NFL spanned decades. Even in retirement from coaching, he became a face and kind of a guy that would be on ESPN as an analyst and somebody that would be, you know, very, you know, influential on the air. But more influential is that when he started Gridiron Greats with Jerry Kramer, an organization, a nonprofit that provide financial grants to retired NFL players, and really exposed how very few NFL players were living well or even above the poverty line. And that support service that he and Kramer did, and Ditka became the chairman of that for a while, that it really showed the kind of heart that he had, but also his influence to go and make matters right for a lot of retired players. So Ditka's influence and impact, it's been many, many years.
20: I got to interview the legend, Mike Ditka. I believe it was 2017. I believe I just got here. And it was during one of those Gridiron Greats. And he couldn't have been, for somebody who was just new on the scene here in Las Vegas and trying to figure out life, he couldn't have been nicer, warm, funny, you know, just helped put me at ease when I was the guy interviewing him. I was kind of by myself, and I'm like, I don't even know if I should be here. I don't think I'm in the right room. do I stand here? Where, you know, just different things like that, trying to figure out my place. And I remember he was just the kindest man to me in that brief encounter. So I know I appreciate that. And just in terms of the impact that he's had on football. I mean, this is a guy that you can't tell the NFL story without Mike Ditka, right? Whether it was as a player, whether it was as a coach with Chicago, there's what he did with Ricky Williams and the Saints over in New Orleans.
2: Yes, that's right.
20: Right? Like there's a lot of sticking points to his career in the league, and then as you pointed out, what he's done after as a broadcaster and what he's done for players that have come after him. And I know, you know, it's funny because my kids know him as the soccer coach on Kicking and Screaming.
2: Yeah, that's with Will Ferrell.
20: And I had to explain to them, he's not actually a soccer coach. He's probably one of the greatest coaches of all time for football.
2: Same guy, but different sport.
20: Same guy, but yeah. Actually he's acting the exact same he did on the sideline, yelling and all that stuff. So, yes, our deepest condolences, prayers, good thoughts and vibes to the Ditka family and to the football family that obviously a legend of the sport is gone at the age of 86. So, obviously, tough to pivot away from news like that, but we will continue to do so as we turn our attention back to Raiders Patriots, and you know the expectations.
4: And Mike, there's nobody more. There's nobody that would want you to do that more than Mike Ditka.
20: Right,
4: me.
20: Right. Yeah. Talk about football, the game. So, talk about the game.
4: You know, exactly. I gotta say something real quick because you know we're talking about the run game and getting it quote unquote untracked. But man, if you're the Raiders, there's no way with as depleted as the Patriots seemingly will be come Sunday in the secondary, you have got to attack that. Whether you wanted to say, hey, you throw it to then start running it, I don't expect them to get out of whack or anything like that in terms of the percentages. But you have to go right after those young cornerbacks, whoever they might be, that are going to be in place of their two, most likely, their two starting cornerbacks. They're two top dogs. You have to attack that. There's no question. You have to act, you have to make the Patriots answer that question right off the bat. And, I am feeding Brock Bowers. I am lining him up wide and I'm telling him, do whatever you feel like you got to do. But our guy's going to beat whoever that is, and we're going to keep going to that well as many times as possible and make you pay for the unfortunate luck that you've had with the injuries and make them answer that and make them start stopping that if they can. And if not, you just keep attacking it and try to make this as easy a Sunday afternoon as you possibly can on yourself.
20: 702-365-9200. What's the path to victory for the Raiders? What are the expectations? Should they win? Do you expect them to win? By how much? How little? Raider Mike with us here on the Morning Tailgate. Good morning, Raider Mike.
5: Good morning, Paisans. What's going on, man? Rest in peace, Mr. Ditka. I ate at his restaurant several times, and I think I met him once or twice. Just like you said, Vince, he's class act, good dude. And 85 Bears could be argued as the greatest team in NFL history. That's how good they were.
2: Yeah.
5: So, left an imprint. Rest in peace,
4: felt like they
5: man.
4: Had 13 players on the field, right? Didn't it feel like they always had 13 players on defense? Like, they were coming
5: it was horrifying.
4: Everywhere. There was nothing. Except,
5: and we
4: except
5: almost
4: if you were
5: went
4: Dan
5: to play them. We almost went to play them.
4: Yeah.
5: We were almost the team that got fed to them. The Patriots, the Cheatriots. So anyway, and them, after Al's death, what, 15 years ago, you're going to celebrate one of the worst days of Al's life and mine, where at my own party, I kicked in my $3,000 TV. Like, give me PTSD at the sports bar when you're watching that. And kick in one of their TVs. I'll tell them up front, this could happen. I mean, I'm joking, but you know what I mean. I mean, that's one of the worst calls in history. It's well known. And you're going to celebrate that in front of these players. I hope Kubiak is showing that game to all the rookies and all the youngsters who don't know about the Tuck rule and fire them up. And just like you said, man, they're banged up hard. I know Gonzalez is not playing. I'm pretty sure the other one's not playing. Just be, not just Brock, Michael. Let them eat.
4: Yeah.
5: 13 personnel, just boom. And what's that going to set up? It's going to set up Ashton to just go off. So I'm 31-20 going away. We're going to kick their ass. A lot of revenge here. Al's death, the Tuck rule, and we're just a way better team. Just the way it is, guys. Anyway, love the show. Raiders, I'm out, boys.
20: This is Raider Mike. Did I hear a score in there at the end?
2: 31-20.
20: Okay, I
4: he said 31-20, yeah.
20: Okay, I couldn't quite make that out. Okay.
2: I was still dealing with the image of destroying a $3,000 TV.
20: Yeah, is that, do you think that's true?
2: Yeah.
20: Where
2: I was watching it, people wanted to do that. That was a very normal response for that game.
20: I didn't mean like, I had another question in my head that I didn't verbalize. Is that 2001, the big TVs are still king. Like
2: right.
20: Plasmas weren't
2: there.
20: Plasmas weren't there yet, right?
2: No, you had the big
20: flat
2: heavy ones.
20: Flat screens weren't even close. It was called plasma before it was the flat screen.
2: Right,
20: it was plasma,
2: LEDs.
20: Flat screen, and then now it's just a TV. Just what it is.
2: And they were massive, heavy, all front heavy.
20: Right.
2: Yeah.
20: Big back end.
2: Humongous back end.
20: Three grand. I would hate the Patriots, too, because, again, they made you lose $3,000 and a TV.
2: Yikes. Yeah, that's a life changer.
20: I do want to know, was this a TV that was up on the, like up on a, what is it called?
2: Those old entertainment centers
20: that
2: you put together. Remember those, Vinny? The solder entertainment centers? You'd screw together and be like, well, hopefully this will hold. And you'd use that gigantic TV to kind of like hold it together as a base. Once you took that TV off, that thing would start crumbling down.
20: Yeah, so is this an entertainment system, a center, or is this just on the ground? Is this fixated on the wall? Like
4: on the ground,
20: is this just a pure kick?
4: I think it's on the ground. You put your stereo on top of it.
20: Yeah.
4: You put your stereo on top of it.
20: Is this like a pump kick?
4: With some pictures of you and your...
20: It's a pump kick, not like a free kick?
4: Pictures of you and your boo.
2: Yeah, you and the loved ones, and you do a Elvis karate kick. Yeah. Hi-ya!
20: Oh, an Elvis karate kick's different than a pump kick. I'm thinking like a pump kick, like you're busting down a door.
2: Okay.
20: If it's an Elvis karate kick, that's a little flair behind it.
2: I'd like to think Raider Mike and a gi doing a karate kick, kind of like crane kick, at the end.
20: I would like the details as to what transpired, who was around, what was the reaction from everybody else that was in attendance, because I imagine Raider Mike's not by himself.
2: Right, and when was the police called, right?
20: Yeah, it's not...
2: Because you got to talk to the police.
20: Was there a trip to the hospital because shards of TV inevitably fell somewhere?
2: It's hard to open that wound up again because it's been so long, but yeah, it's there, isn't it?
20: Raider Mike, always, the more details you can provide, always the better.
4: There's always the non-football fan aunt. Gosh. When she sees, when somebody goes nuts.
2: How's the game going, guys?
4: Fires off like...
20: Look how much fun they're
4: having.
20: Fires
4: off like 8 straight cuss words. Golly.
20: It's okay, but look how happy the other team is.
2: Who wants cake?
20: Yeah, I need more details on this story. I remember that game well. We were at my house. My brother, who was the original Raiders fan in the family, and it was not pleasant.
2: Mm.
20: It was not pleasant. Now, it was at my... Yeah, so nothing was broken, but things were said. there was a lot of things happening. I remember that game very, very well.
2: Yeah, my friend Sean and I were watching in his one bedroom apartment, not too far from the Palace Station, where we had loaded up tons and tons on the Raiders. Like where you make a bet and you're like, you know what? It's down to 2.5. Let's keep going. And he loved plants. Sean took one of his plants and threw it off the balcony. One of his beautiful.

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0: underneath passer, wasn't taking many chances down the field. 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We're starting to open it up and let him take some more chances down the field.
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2: Here's what you missed on Unnecessary Roughness.
3: How do we know that Marvin Harrison Jr. is actually really good? A lot of people have talked about, you got to go make the move for him.
4: Why?
3: What has he done and shown that makes you think that just because he's with the Raiders and Clint Kubiak and this coaching staff means he's going to be a good player? 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

0: one for Bowers at the 30. He's got a first down, and Bowers has the record out to the 34-yard line. He picks up 14 yards, and on that floated pass to the near sideline, Brock Bowers now passes Mike Ditka, the most ever yards by a rookie tight end in this league. Congratulations, number 89. Nobody has ever done it better in their rookie year.
1: Jason Horowitz on the call, Raider Nation Radio 920. That was obviously a couple years ago, Brock Bowers breaking Mike Ditka's record. Mike Ditka passing away at the age of 86, the first tight end to enter the Pro Football Hall of Fame. Again, thoughts, prayers, and everything sent out to Ditka, the family, and all the football community as well. Losing a titan, a legend of the game in so many different facets. We did get an update from Raider Mike regarding the kicked in TV, Vinny. The $3,000 TV that he kicked in. It was a pump kick. And he said that it rolled around on wheels. And everyone that was in attendance for the game, obviously he was hosting, he said he threw him out. He said he kicked everybody out. He kicked the TV, and then he kicked everybody out. He says there was no injury, and he said it did feel good kicking the TV. But, yeah, he said it was kind of a half roundhouse into the center of the screen. So just to give you a visual follow-up on that, which I think segues us perfectly into our next guest.
2: Thank you.
1: Alex Eshelman, KTNV, host, reporter, anchor, storyteller, all-around awesome gal. Alex, good morning.
3: Dang.
1: How are we?
3: Good morning. Thank you for having me, as always. I love our little Friday mornings together. It's fun.
1: Yeah, it's fun. Nice. Grab your cup of Joe and just, you know, get cozy, and let's let's talk a little football. I do want to start,
3: exactly.
1: Though. I do want to start. Has anything made you so angry that you want to kick a TV? Throw a TV, break a TV?
3: It's a great, maybe the best question you've ever asked me on the show, Vince.
1: I don't know if that's good or bad, but I'll take it. Thank you.
4: I like where this is going.
3: It's good. It's personality, you know? I think, I could think of a couple things that I'm not going to share on the show, but I certainly think, you know, for me, I'm one of those people, I'm like super easygoing, it's all fine. But then when I'm pushed to a point, then I unfortunately am a person where I like see red, and there's no going back. It's like, okay, calm down. And then I go, wait a minute, what if I don't calm down? You know, like what if I lean in?
4: Yeah, stay in that pocket.
3: So, it's certainly something I should probably work on, but it happens very, very rarely. Have you guys kicked in a TV?
1: I did not kick in a TV. I got so mad one time, I slammed my fist on the table as a kid, and I was wearing a brand new watch, and the watch cut me on my wrist. I still have the scar, but I was bleeding so much that my parents came in the room thinking I had done something. That I was so upset about the game that I was watching, and I was like, no, it's this stupid watch that I got for Christmas.
4: So you turned it on them.
1: I turned it on them, and I made it their fault. I didn't get another watch ever again.
4: Trauma.
1: Yeah. So there's that.
3: Learning lesson.
1: Wow, this became a nice little therapy session. But let's try to flip this. Vinny, get us back on track.
5: I'm just going to say there's holes. There were holes in the wall in walls at the Bonsignor household. So,
1: plural.
5: Begs a follow up question.
1: Plural.
5: Begs a follow up. Yeah. Oh yeah. Yeah. For sure. Yes.
1: There's a couple boys there.
5: Which
1: so that
5: begs
1: makes
5: this
1: sense.
5: Question, Alex. This begs this question. So let's fast forward to you're married. Okay. We're gonna marry you right now. You're gonna have
1: congratulations.
5: A spouse. And your spouse. Your
1: reception.
5: Spouse gets so upset over a game that the spouse does take it out on the television, and you guys have to go shopping for a new television. How upset
3: right.
5: is that? What would like my wife would not put up with that. That's just not happening. I would be sleeping on the couch. I'd be wherever. I might be just excommunicated at that point because it's just not flying. There's no way. That as practical as my wife is, that she's going to put up with anything like that. Where do you fall on that? Because it does happen. We see videos of it all the time of somebody just going, you know, the Cowboys lose a game and somebody, then TVs are getting broken all over the greater Dallas metro area. So where would you fall on that if that were to happen in your, you know, relationship, marriage, whatever?
3: I think I would just, I don't know, I guess I'm going to need to ask my boyfriend this question after the show later today.
5: Yes.
3: I'll get back to you on this. I'll ask him, but I think that I would calmly approach the situation and I would almost play a little therapist. Be like, what's going on here? You know, like this is, we cannot be acting like this, and like this is a you thing. This isn't a me thing. So let me, like,
5: yes,
3: help me help you.
5: Without question,
3: you know?
1: We can't be acting like
4: we can't be acting like this. And now we got to go shopping for a painting that'll fit over the hole in the wall because we're not fixing it. Alex, I think you understand, though, this is the 25th anniversary. The Patriots are going to celebrate the 25th anniversary of 2001 Super Bowl in which the tuck rule game came to play and one team ascended and one team fell. And I think this is starting to open up wounds for a lot of Raider Nation. You've talked to a lot of Raider Nation over the years. The tuck rule game is one that never goes away. People have dealt with it in their own way, but it's still an open wound.
3: Yeah, and you know, I mean, I have not been around all 32 fan bases, but I mean, I've talked about it on the show, but I'll tell you what, when I was at the NFL draft earlier this year, I was just blown away by how famous, really, Raider Nation is. All different fan bases were coming up, wanting to take photos, wanting to interact, and it's really cool to see that, the impact that they've had on the entire league. And the impact that they have to this day, you know, on the team. And they're as loyal as they come. They are as passionate as they come. They're as unique as they come. And I think they're feeling good going into this weekend. I mean, after that Chiefs game, despite the loss, that was a turning point for, I think, everybody when looking at the Raiders and going, okay, they're competitive. They can compete. And even though they're going into this next portion of their season, which, you know, a lot of people say is the hardest upcoming schedule in the league over the next seven or so games, they have this belief. And there's a lot of flack that Clint Kubiak's getting when he said at halftime, like, we're going to win the game. I loved that. I don't know what your guys' thoughts were on that, but I loved his confidence because that belief is infiltrating into the entire locker room, and you can feel that no matter what the score is, they believe that they can win anytime, any place, anywhere.
1: Yeah, you know, it's interesting that halftime comment. I've thought about that a lot this week and why I feel so different with Clint Kubiak than I have with previous confident coaches, right? Like AP was a confident guy, right? We all understand, right? He was a confident guy, but there was nothing of substance backing that up when it came to game day. That's why it kind of fell flat. Go ahead.
3: Yeah, Pete was confident too. I mean, both of them showed confidence for sure.
1: Yeah, but yeah, Pete said we're going to win a bunch of games, and then they didn't. That's the thing. That's why it falls flat. So that's why, you know, you start 3-0, and you're beating your biggest rival, a team that has put you in the dirt time and time again over the past few years, and you're leading at halftime, and your coach comes out with that kind of confidence, that kind of bravado, if you will, and you're like, hell yeah, Clint Kubiak, you know, like, because there was proof in what he had been able to do early on with the team. That's why I feel a little bit differently about Clint Kubiak. But looking ahead to Sunday, you know, we've asked you, and I think it's been me every single week who's asked you, all right, how important is getting this running great game off the ground? And, you know, spoiler alert, I'm going to ask you again, but it almost feels like, is Kirk Cousins just okay if there's no running game? Like, we've seen this now for 3 weeks in a row where the running game hasn't been going and the Raiders have still been able to be successful.
3: 100%. And I think, well, and I would love to get your guys' thoughts on this too, but I think a part of the reason why the running game has not been able to get going is because Ashton Jeanty very well could not be 100% healthy. And I mean, I don't know that for fact, but that's just when you look at the how the season's gone so far and the trajectory and what happened with his ankle and all that. You could argue that. And, but with that being said, you've got Mike Washington Jr. We saw him do a great job when Ashton was out. So I think they could go without the run game? I mean, they've been able to. It's worked so far so good. But with that being said, you have to have a run game. So, and Clint Kubiak said that. He's like, listen, it starts with me. It starts with me. I got to do a better job, which of course he's going to say that. But I do think that it, and Kirk has also, you know, talked about that as well. He's like, listen, my role is to perform and execute whatever plays are called. So I think that this week is going to be really interesting when it comes to the run game. And I'm excited to see Dante Thornton Jr. kind of, I mean, hopefully play, we'll see, but it'll be interesting to see how he can contribute too.
5: Alex, it looks like the Patriots very well could be without their two starting cornerbacks in this game. Isn't this a game where you just attack those two positions if you're the Raiders, just to make the Patriots answer the question of whether they're going to be able to keep up with their backups with guys like Brock Bowers and Michael Mayer and Trey Tucker?
3: Totally. And the good thing is, we were just talking about the run game, but the pass game looks great. I mean, like, you've got all of these different guys have been able to be offensive weapons in the pass game. Brock sits as number one there, but Cody White's been a great story this year. Michael Mayer's been able to contribute. Again, it'll be interesting to see if Dante Thornton does play and what he'll be able to do, but I think and then Kirk, I mean, his arm's been great from start to finish. So it's kind of a perfect storm, if you will.
4: It's Alex Eshelman from KTNV. Follow her on X at Alex Eshelman. Alex, it's awesome having you on. Thank you for opening him up and kind of like showing us the other side of yourself. And I think we all learned a lesson. Find a hurt place and never let it heal.
1: We can't.
4: That's the way
1: like
4: we should
1: that.
4: Do it. And we can't have nice things either.
3: I'm going to bring back I'm going to ask my boyfriend today, the question, and I will come back with an answer. All right.
1: Excellent.
5: Yeah. Exactly. We can have nice things. We just have to treat those nice things nicely.
1: Or hide them.
3: Yeah, we can't
1: hide them
3: red.
1: During
3: we
1: high.
5: Yeah.
1: Intense
5: doing
1: moments.
5: Here.
4: Right. I can't wait for him to turn that question on you and you to be honest with your answer as well.
3: That'll definitely happen. It will.
4: Oh, Alex, it's great. Let's talk again next Friday. Thank you for your time.
3: Thanks, gang. Talk next week.
4: Thank you. Alex Eshelman, KTNV, Channel 13 here in Las Vegas. Coming up next, more of your thoughts and reactions. 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
5: 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It's Raider Nation Radio 920. We've been talking a lot about the offense and what the Raiders can do, need to do against the Patriots defense. But on the inverse, you know, statistics say that the Patriots offense in terms of the EPA compared to the Raiders defense, they are on two different planets, right? The Patriots are averaging 30 points, or not 30 points. They're 30th in the league, averaging 16 points a game. Their offensive EPA is at the bottom of the barrel, while the Raiders defense is tops in just about every single metric. Rob Leonard met with media yesterday and was asked about not only the Raiders' defense, but the task at hand.
6: Through quarter of the season, you know, four games, not really a quarter anymore, but
7: yeah.
6: Just the general evaluation of where you think the defense is?
7: I'm happy, you know, with the progression in the process that we're chasing, you know, and chipping away at every day throughout the week and focusing on getting better and fixing problems and communication and you know, I think we've consistently got better, and through each game, there's things that we have to fix, and as long as we're honest about those things, it's been good.
8: Coach, Kansas City was very intentional about running towards Zeke. How much was that a learning tool for him?
7: It was good. You know, it's good for him to learn. I think he's done some good things on tape. He's well aware of what he has to correct.
9: First loss that Clint has taken as a head coach, how have you seen him respond this week?
7: Same, consistent. Like the best head coaches I've been around are. They're the same every day, win or lose. He's been awesome. He's been really good.
10: I'm sorry. Okay. What are some lessons you hope your defense learned from your most recent game?
7: It always comes back to fundamentals and execution, especially in the critical moments. They felt the reality of what you preach every day, of being locked in regardless of the environment and how loud it is, and that it always comes, a call can't save you. It comes down to fundamentals and taking the ball away and playing blocks the right way, releasing blocks, being on the same page in coverage. I think that answer your question?
10: Yes, sir.
7: Yeah.
11: To follow on Sam's question, what are Clint's convictions as a football coach?
7: What are Clint's convictions as a football coach? Always comes back down with the pillars when you walk in, the price of admission, right? Is you know, everything. He's so consistent with his messaging, and in a team meeting, the players follow that.
6: How much did it help? I mean, you kind of referenced it, but the fact that nobody allowed anybody to get too high from wins, right?
7: Yeah.
6: How much does that help deal with them, the other side of things?
7: Yeah, that's what good teams do, is stay emotionally and consistent to the process. No emotional highs. You know, our team's done a great job, especially defensively on the sideline. I think you can feel that within a game, of not riding the highs and knowing that we got to reset in between series, whether you gave up a score or getting back to, you know, or having a takeaway. The energy is real during a game, and I think our guys have been really consistent, locked in together.
11: How cognizant are you guys of, as a coaching staff, of modeling that throughout the course of play? Just you guys being the key on the side.
7: It starts with us. You can't ask your players to do anything you're not doing yourself. So, you know, I can't be losing my mind and ask them to, you know, stay calm. So it always starts with us as a staff. They see everything. They see how we're communicating, how I'm communicating to Joe Woods, to Ronell, to Al Holcomb, you know. They feel our connection in terms, they'll follow.
9: The Chiefs had some success in big moments against some cover zero looks for you guys. Where do you feel like you guys need to improve in that look?
7: In terms of?
9: Just they had some explosive plays and executed against cover zero looks. Is there anything that you want to see when you're in those packages kind of going forward?
7: Yeah, I would tell you candidly, but I'm not going to. But, we're going to go down being aggressive, whatever that means. It doesn't mean... That's all I'll say about that.
12: You were already here when Clint was hired. It seems that you guys are both have very similar coaching styles when it comes to being meticulous about details and requiring more. Yeah. Was that something that you saw in your initial interview with him, and how have you seen that your guys' relationship develop and play out throughout the first four games?
7: Yeah. I think it's maybe something he realized a little bit sooner than me as I've got to know him. But there's a lot of alignment. I always think it starts with the person as terms of his faith, his family, attention to detail, his character, and we have a lot in common, and I'm not going to speak for Clint, that, you know, with clarity with players and exactly what you want, you know, great players will listen. Great players want to be coached. So
5: that's Raiders defensive coordinator Rob Leonard talking about the matchup with the Patriots, talking about the mindset of Clint Kubiak, and talking about the status of his defense a month into the season. They got better. They progressed. But more is required. 702-365-9200. Coming up next is the Paul Padilaw Pick'em Challenge. $400 on the line. Be caller number 9. Be lucky listener and caller number 9 for your chance to enter the contest. Pick 3 games of our choosing. That's coming up next at the top of the hour. Chris Thomas, Super Bowl champion. Zach Cohen from VSiN also joining us next on the Morning Tailgate. 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
5: 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Vinny, already boots on the ground. Getting ready for the Week 5 matchup. Raiders at New England, Foxborough, Patriots. Where they just so happen, by chance, just by happenstance, celebrating 25 years of the Tuck Rule game. Huh. Weird. As we've already heard, that's struck a nerve with Raider Nation, rightfully so. Memories of broken TVs and dreams being shared here on the morning tailgate. We'll continue to get your thoughts on predictions, expectations, paths to victory come Sunday. But right now, it's the Paul Padilla injury pick'em challenge. It's not about the injury, it's about the recovery, Clay. I don't know if you heard.
24: I heard it, and it's a tune of $400 up for grabs. We will give you three games. You pick three winners. No point spreads, no totals, just winners only. And you got $400. If not, if you don't go 3-0, that money rolls over to $500 next week, because that's the Paul Padilla way. It's not about the injury. It's about the recovery.
5: Now, we have our lucky listener, caller.
24: Yes, yes.
5: And, Vinny, you're not going to believe this. I can't believe this. I don't even know if this is real, Clay. If this should even be allowed. Who's our lucky listener?
0: I can't do it.
24: Raider 66 has called back to avenge his loss in week two, and now he's going for the gold. Good morning, Raider 66.
1: Good morning, guys. And I think I speak for everyone saying that it's been now 14 weeks that we haven't had a winner. We need to get this untrapped and get it back.
2: There you go.
24: Well done. Well done. All right, Vinny, you have the first game. You have dibs. Go ahead, please.
2: Yeah, and I'm going up to the Pacific Northwest. Guys, I just did a story on this. Do you know that the 49ers, they're 4-0, obviously. They haven't given up a sack, not one sack all
5: season
2: long.
5: That's crazy.
2: Four games, no sacks. It's been the first time since in 21 years. I think Peyton Manning was the last time, 21 years ago was the last time that happened. Then you'd have to go all the way back to some other, like, era. Before that happens. So this is a long time coming, but that ends on Sunday because there's one team that kind of has the 49ers number, and especially when it comes to getting Brock Purdy down to the ground and hitting him and all that kind of stuff, and that's the Seattle Seahawks. So I think that the streak of sackless games ends on Sunday, and I think that the 49ers streak of wins ends as well. They played the Rams, they beat the Rams, and they beat the Broncos. You know, two nice wins, relatively nice wins, but they've also beat the Miami Dolphins and the Cardinals, two not so good teams. So I'm still a little dubious on where the 49ers truly are, and I think the reality will hit on Sunday. I think I got the Dolphins, or excuse me, I've got the Seahawks beating the 49ers on Sunday.
24: Okay, yeah, it's a great game, 49ers Seahawks. That's excellent. All right. I'll go back to the Big Easy. It's Vikings at the Saints. Saints hungry for a win. And apparently Justin Jefferson has returned to practice for the Vikings. But it just feels like when you have back-to-back weeks at home and you're coming off a very disappointing loss in front of national TV audience, the way the Falcons drubbed the Saints this week, I have a feeling that the Saints are going to have this big bounce back and find a way to claw back and get that dub. I like the Saints over the Vikings on Sunday in New Orleans.
5: Oh, really?
24: Yeah, that's
5: is
24: right.
5: Is that what you like?
24: Yeah, it's a feel play. It's a feel. I don't have any stats really to back it up, but I feel like this is that moment they get that dub.
5: All right. I'm going to go... I'm going to Lambeau.
24: Okay. All right.
5: Green Bay, Chicago.
6: Whoa.
5: And I'm going with the emotion. Ben Johnson, LaFleur.
24: LaFleur.
5: It's the rivalry that the league has needed, loves. I absolutely can't get enough of it. I can't wait to see what post-game handshakes look like. I'm already excited for post-game, let alone the game. With the passing of Mike Ditka, you know, Chicago, the Bears, there's going to be some messaging over the next couple days. Mm. Give me the Bears over the Packers.
24: Whoa, okay. Raiders 66, here's your game. The triumvirate. For $400, brought to you by Paul Padilaw, 49ers Seahawks, Vikings Saints, and Bears Packers. All right, let's start. 49ers Seahawks, who's your winner, baby?
1: Okay, I'm going with my head instead of my heart because somehow the 49ers always seem to lick it off, but I think Seattle does have their number, and they are at home. The 12th man is going to be there. I'm going with Vinny and Seahawks.
24: Ooh, I love it. All right, second game, Vikings at the Saints. What say you, Senor?
1: I think the Vikings have had two games where they won with nothing but field goals, and I think that Tyler Shuck's going to, you know, put some touchdowns in there. I'm going with Clay and the Saints.
24: Ooh, we can smell it. All right, Vince has got that.
5: I can't do the ooh this week. I feel left out.
24: I was wondering where the other ooh was. Ooh, brother.
5: Yeah, I know. I can't get that to that level right now.
24: This is Raider 66 big moment.
5: I'm grinding here.
24: All right, 66. Okay. Bears, Packers. You know, this is a slobber knocker out of the NFC North. Who wins this game?
1: Yep, I've gone against you guys in the past. I'm going to go with you guys. I'm going to go with Vince and the Bears. I think the Ditka factor is going to... It is an emotional game. These two teams hate each other. And I think that Ben Johnson just loves rubbing it in the nose of the Packers, and the Dick is just a cherry on top. I'm going with the Bears.
24: Ooh, yeah! Fitz is back. So you like Seahawks, Saints, Bears. Are those your final answers?
1: I want to say no, but yes. Yes, those are my final answers.
24: Good luck to you, 66. Guys. All right. And thanks to Paul Padilla. It's not about the injury. It's about the recovery. If 66 goes 3-0, $400 is his. If not, it rolls over to $500 next week. Thanks again, Paul Padilla. This is fun. And Vince is in traction.
5: I had to reach down deep for that one. But hey, we made it. We're grinding away. It's the Morning Tailgate, Raider Nation Radio 920. Best of luck to 66. The Raiders have just announced the three captains for this week. Are you ready?
24: I'm ready.
5: Tyler Linderbaum, Teron Johnson, and Matt Gay are your three captains for this week on the road at New England. We've talked about, is this the get-right game for the Raiders running game? Tyler Linderbaum wearing the C this week. I know it has no bearing on the production, but hey, even more reason to sit there and say, this run game might be happening this week. We shall wait and see. But in terms of the predictions and the expectations that we're asking our listeners, Vinny, you said it early on in hour number one for those that may have missed it. You said double-digit win for the Raiders. That's your score prediction. And I'm right there with you. I think this is one of those games that I think the Raiders, and I say surprise loosely with quotes, right? And again, I think it was an important conversation we had yesterday. We keep bringing up years past of scars from years past, but everything this year has shown us and proved that this is not same old Raiders, right? And so going on the road against a team that just represented the AFC in the Super Bowl and say they're going to win by double digits, considering they won three games last year, you might sit there and say that's a surprise. But based on everything we've seen from the Raiders and the Patriots, the matchups that are at hand, the injury report, as we talked about, this feels like one of those games the Raiders should win and win outright.
2: Yeah, and there's no doubt that from an overall sense, the Raiders have been a surprise. But it's no longer, I would say this, it's no longer a surprise, at least not to me, what they're doing, how well they played on Sunday. We kind of predicted that they would against the Chiefs. They weren't able to get it done. It happens. But this is a week where they're playing, as we've mentioned, a team that I think that they would look squarely in the eye regardless. But that team that they look squarely in the eye with everybody's best players out there on the field will not have all their best players on the field. And there's an area that the Patriots have to be super concerned about, and that's out at cornerback, and that's right up Brock Bowers' alley. We've seen where he's lined up, and oftentimes he's out wide, like a wide receiver, or in the slot as a wide receiver. That means cornerbacks are really going to have to defend him unless you want to line a safety out there with him in that regard. I don't know that you do that. So I think this is a game where if Brock is right and the line is holding up, he could really feast in this game. Remember, he had, what was it, 9 catches, 10 catches last year for over 100 yards against a secondary, a Patriots secondary that at the time was healthy. So that's not going to be the case on Sunday, and that was with a highly flawed Raiders offense that's fixed a lot of those flaws. I just feel like this is a big game for him. It has big game written all over it for Kirk Cousins. Again, the blocking has to hold up, but if it does, then I can see the Raiders coming up with some chunk yard plays in this game and just being able to feast basically out on the perimeter and through the air. So it could make for, hopefully for the Raiders, a nice pleasant fall day in New England and come back to Las Vegas 4-1.
5: A couple more predictions up on the text line. Gabe has the Raiders winning 27-17 thanks to a defensive touchdown and the running game coming alive. We're getting a lot of predictions on defensive scores this year. I like that. It kind of tells you where the hope is.
2: And I think this, right. That's why I think it might go over, maybe not well over 30, but I think it has a chance, possibility.
5: 30 plus.
2: I think that not necessarily. I'm not going to predict that they're going to score a touchdown, although it's in the realm. I do think there's an opportunity to get some short fields as well, so that could add to it. And also special teams wise, The Patriots aren't very good or have had some issues, containing the kickoff. So if they decide to kick it off, and that seems to be the trend right now, there might be some big plays out there available to the Raiders. And by the way, that gets into a lot of people. You know, I get it that Dylan Lauby has put one on the ground, and last week,
5: Dariq Young.
2: Anyway, the other returner,
5: Dariq Young.
2: Yeah, sorry about that. Put one on the ground. But Raider fans who just want to kick these guys to the curb at the first sign of a mistake, Dylan Lauby's leading the NFL in kickoff returns, average. I know it's only 7. That's a good thing because that means that your defense is playing reasonably well. You're not getting kicked off to as much as you used to in the past because of that. So there's less kickoffs, and that means that he has less, I think it's 7. But still, of those 7, 3 have gone for over 40 yards. So that's pretty darn good. 1 was over 50 yards. So because Dylan fumbled, and we know that there's been a over the years he's put it on the ground, but you don't just fire people and
5: he's fumbled 3 times
2: because they make one mistake, or in his
5: career.
2: Right. And in kickoffs, yeah, and one was as a runner, a running back,
5: right.
2: 2 came on kickoff returns. I think he's got 47 returns over his career. He's fumbled it twice in those times. I know that's too many. I get it, but you don't get rid of a guy that's leading the league, and he was good last year in kickoff returns as well. And he doesn't just play on kickoff return. He's on pretty much every. He's tied for the team lead. I think it's 91, whatever it is, snaps on special teams, meaning he plays all of them. He's an important part of this football team, and people need to kind of just accept the fact that, hey, sometimes mistakes happen, but you don't fire somebody or get rid of somebody and put a lesser person back there because he fumbled it twice in 47 kickoff returns. That's just it's absurdity to me that people take it that far when you have somebody that's been an asset for you on special teams across the board. He tackles, he contains, he obviously returns it. So I don't get the hate for Dylan Lauby as one of the better special teams players on this team and right now in the league.
5: Well, joining us now is somebody who can kind of help illustrate the mental part of that perception, right? He's a Super Bowl champion.
0: Chris Thomas.
5: Wide receiver, special teams guy.
0: Chris Thomas.
5: Guy's done it at an extreme. He had lunch with Jerry Rice.
0: Chris Thomas.
5: I just love that story, CT. I think about it every week on Friday. About you and that 49ers room eating lunch. But anyways, I digress. Chris Thomas joining us here on the Morning Tailgate, Raider Nation Radio 920, our Super Bowl champion, our life coach of sorts, not just to us, but to many as well, to the athletes of the next generation. CT, can we pick it up there if you don't mind? You know, Dylan Lauby he's fumbled 3 times in his career. 1 was his first snap running the ball of his National Football League career. The other 2 were in the return game. Obviously, he had one a couple weeks ago. But to Vinny's point, he leads the league in return yards, and he's kind of one of those guys that every time he does get a chance, he makes the most of it. How strong mentally do you have to be? Because what was the number, Vinny? 47 returns in his career? 47 returns for Lauby?
2: Yeah, it's over
5: 40. 47 returns. He has 2 fumbles, right? Obviously, that's something that's being ingrained in him from the coaching staff, multiple coaching staffs of taking care of the football. But it's also, the balancing act of obviously having that at the forefront, but also going out and just making plays and playing free, right? So can you talk about the complexity that is? Sounds simple for us on the couch watching on our TVs, but the complexity of that is for these athletes.
3: Well, good morning, and I'll keep it even more simple. I don't think he's given it one single thought.
5: That's good.
3: You know what I mean? Yeah. Like, the evidence points to the fact that him having a fumbling issue is diluted. You know what I mean? Like, he doesn't have a fumbling issue. This guy's done a pretty good job of protecting the ball. I know it isn't, he spots here and there as a running back, but clearly there's always that possibility in the return game. So I can tell you right now, whatever buzz there's been about get rid of Dylan Lobby or he's a fumbler, he's sitting at home just going, do these people not know football? Or are they not paying attention? Do they really think that's my MO? So I'm just being real. Like, he's not giving it one single thought. There's no credibility to him having a fumbling problem. So he's probably just smirking at anyone who's suggesting that Dylan Lobby is a problem and they should get rid of him and the guy can't hold on to the football. So, yeah, I would keep it really simple. You don't need any mental strength in his position if you just look at the evidence, and evidence points to the fact that he's not a problem. He's actually an asset. And if you don't see that, then you don't know football.
2: Yeah, I completely agree. And three returns this year, Chris. Talk about the difficulty of this, or three returns of 40 or more yards this year. And I'd like to see at least one of them, I know, led to a score, but in seven returns, that's not the easiest thing to do. That's a pretty darn good ratio. So him as an asset, forget the fact that, he's not a fumbler. I mean, he's put a couple on the ground, but, and I know he cares about that and doesn't want that to happen again. But the importance that he plays, just as a special teams player, not just as a returner, but like I said, tied for the league, or the team high on special team snaps, meaning he's pretty much on every unit. Those are players that are worthy players on your football team that can do all those types of things.
3: No doubt. And just to be clear, in the way that they've structured the whole kickoff game now, it's hard to have big returns in the return game. You know, I mean, the fact that he's had three over 40 yards in seven return attempts is a huge number. I mean, you can watch a day's worth of football in the NFL, as many games as you want, and you wouldn't see that between three games. I mean, you wouldn't see that over the course of a day. You know, a guy having three times taken a kick return over 40 yards. You probably wouldn't see that three times throughout the entire day of watching football. So, yeah, what he's done is pretty sensational. And yes, he is a valuable special teams player, clearly, not just in the return game, but in every facet of the special teams game. And he did have a huge return. That's what's so funny. Like, he had a huge return in the game against the Chiefs. And I don't know why that, was being disregarded, and somehow him having a fumbling issue, was the focal point. So, if we were going to talk about anything, Derek Young's fumble was brutal. You know what I mean? And no offense to him, but that was brutal. That was game changing right there. Aside from the fact that, I'm never a fan on taking points off the board. They did it and then didn't get a first down. That conversion was, or non-conversion was brutal, because we can look back and everything's in hindsight, obviously. But we can armchair a quarterback till the cows come home. But, those points would have sent them into OT, had everything kind of worked out differently, had they just kept the points on the board. But Derek Young's fumble, that was brutal. And again, he's trying. No one's out there like trying to fumble. Just like, again, we talked about it a week ago. It's your job. When you do some project wrong or you do something wrong, should everyone be calling for your job, everyone in the workplace? And should people be able to call in and be like, yeah, this person did it. This freaking, presentation horrible. This guy should get fired. It's like, calm down. You know what I mean? It's like, but Derek Young's fumble was brutal because it turned into immediate points. I mean, the Chiefs went from losing to scoring two touchdowns in 15 seconds, right? And that changed the game. So that being said, Lobby's not the issue. He's an asset. It's always funny because you got to be careful what you wish for. It's like, who else do you think is going to do a better job than Lobby? That's the other thing. It's kind of like the Eagles when they fired Andy Reid. You had a Hall of Fame coach, but didn't win or whatever for a year or to your liking. And then he goes to the Chiefs and the guy's, one of the best coaches you'll ever see. So, be careful what you wish for. The grass isn't always greener on the other side, but especially when a guy's already displayed his value clearly.
24: Last week, the multiple tight end offense for Clint Kubiak combined for 200 receiving yards and two touchdowns against the Chiefs. What's your biggest takeaway when you see that happening in their attack against Kansas City?
3: Well, I love it. I think you guys have heard me say that. I think Michael Mayer is such an asset. I really do. I don't, he's a big old body, but The guy can catch. The guy can get open. He is such an incredible asset to have in the passing game because of his frame, because he's got phenomenal hands, and because most big guys like that get relegated to being blocking tight ends, and the Raiders are smart enough and Clint Kubiak smart enough to see him as a passing pass receiving tight end. So he's come up with some huge plays, and the more guys around Brock Bowers can demonstrate their ability to also impact the game positively, then the more Brock Bowers is going to have a chance to get open. And he is their wide receiver one. I mean, that's the truth. But these guys are taking so much pressure. What I love about Clint Kubiak is that, he's so unpredictable in the things that he does, right? They're spreading the ball all over the place. If I'm not mistaken, I think they had 16 of the pass completions the tight ends did in that game against Kansas City. I mean, that's LA Rams-like right there, mm-hmm. right? Who are kind of reinventing the way tight ends are going to be used in the NFL and finding the athletic tight ends. Isaiah Thomas is another guy, right, that you go to and has a couple, really big catches, one for a touchdown. So I just love their integration in the offense. I think when you get big guys that can be pass catchers and can get open like wide receivers, it just creates so much variety and versatility in your passing game. Their challenge is they got to find a way to get that run game going, right? You don't want to have to rely on your passing game all the time, and they did it really well this week, but the run game, again, is not quite up to par, and you can't be averaging under 3 yards a carry. You can't average under 4 yards a carry if you're going to be, a top-tier NFL team, and they need to find a way to do a much better job in that regard, because it can open up the play-action pass more, and that's where you can get more big plays over the top, which, the Chiefs did. On the flip side of that, you can't give up four plays over 40 yards in a game and think that you're going to win. I mean, three pass plays over 40 yards defensively, that can't happen. And then you give up a 77-yard run when, up until that point, they had pretty much kept Kansas City in check.

0: to Brock Bowers, and he looked like Lamar Jackson evading that what looked like a sack and came up huge. He's done such a good job in just staying alive, like John Travolta, but staying alive and, you know, making plays happen just by him, like, giving himself an extra second or two to find a guy and then making some really tough passes. So I just love the way they're looking, but they still got to clean up some things that they're going to have a lot of success consistently moving forward.
1: CT, just a minute left. How do you see Sunday playing out in Foxborough? What's going to be the difference? What's going to be the decider?
0: I really think that, again, they have to get their run game going. It just opens up the big play for the Raiders, so they got to get their run game going. They had flashes of it against the Chiefs, mainly in the second half when they started the second half. They had flashes of getting some nice chunks of yardage, but they got to do a better job, and they got to do a way better job on not giving up the big play in the passing game defensively, and they got to do a better job of tackling. There's way too many tackles on Kenneth Walker. Join the club. They're not the only ones, but, you know, they got to do a better job of that. And, you know, whether they, you know, whether he's noted for this or not, Drake May is a guy who can be elusive in the pocket. So they can't let him get going and let him be another running back in the running game, because that's what happened against the Bills. And, you know, it served them well. So in terms of the Patriots. So yeah, they got to contain Drake. They can't give up that big play over the top. They did a better job on third down defense, which is great. Need to do a little bit of a better job and not getting into third and longs, because they're getting into third and longs way too consistently, 8 yards plus, and that's a killer. The odds are against you of converting that. And so they need to find a better way, which goes back to the run game, in getting into third and short so they're manageable and they can keep the ball moving. If they can do that, I think they're going to be good. And if Lobby could please hold on to the ball, then I think, you know, they'll be okay.
2: That's Chris Thomas. Follow him on Instagram at Chris47Thomas. You see the great work that he does with mentorship, as well as working with young athletes, helping them in the game of life and unlocking the mental game. Chris, you do such a great job with us. We wish you the very best this weekend. We'll talk to you again next week.
0: Appreciate you, brothers. And clearly I was tongue-in-cheek with Lauby. Keep doing your thing, Lauby. Don't let him hate on you, man.
2: I love it. Keep doing your thing, CT.
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9: Cousins in the gun. Chiefs come with 4. He's back to throw. Pressure off the edge. His arm was hit. He still has the football. He hasn't been sacked. Rolling out to the right. Lobs to the end zone. Touchdown, Raiders! Brock Bowers working his way into the right pylon. Coming back for the football. And with 1:46 to go, they're not done yet.
10: Jason Horowitz on the call. Raider Nation Radio 920. Welcome back inside the morning tailgate. Vinny Vincent Clay. Here on a Friday, as we close out hour number 3, the morning tailgate Friday edition. We got to get our betting fix ahead of the weekend. Only one way to do that. Zachary Cohen, senior editor, VSIN Live, betting on X on the X. Zach, good morning. How we doing?
11: I'm good. How are you guys doing? All
10: right, good. Oh, we're just great. I was going to lead with a little Jets talk, but Clay told me that we should maybe save that for later.
12: I did not.
10: Clay. I do want to talk Raiders. -3.5 is the number that I'm seeing on the road in New England after their performance against Kansas City at home, albeit a loss. Where do you stand on how this game looks, and where's the value? Because that is the ever-important word for our betting listeners.
11: Yeah, well, I mean, it was a great performance by the Raiders last week. Outside of the special teams mistakes is what ended up costing them that game. If you didn't field the punts inside the 5 or make a few of those kind of minor errors, you probably win that game. So just another really strong week, at least from the offense. So if I had to take anything in this game, I'd probably be going with the over. it's really, really low, down at 45 at this game. And I do think the offenses will kind of be the star of the show in this game. So I'm expecting it to be somewhat high scoring. I don't know what I would do with the sides. Like, I do feel like New England kind of found themselves last week and finally saw a big game out of Drake May. But I will say the only thing I actually have in this game is Romeo Doubs over his receiving yard total, which is 50.5. I think if you kind of look at some of the numbers for this season, the Raiders have been one of the worst teams in football in yards after catch to receivers. They've also been the worst team in the league in terms of average depth of target for receivers. So I think there's going to be opportunities for May to throw the ball deep to Doubs. I think there will be some shorter passes to Doubs that go a little bit longer than they would against another team. So I think that Doubs to have 51-plus yards is a good bet.
12: Oh, I love that. Fascinating.
13: All right, so on the on the other side of the for the Patriots defense, they're very likely will be without their two starting cornerbacks, and that's going to put them behind an eight ball against a player like Brock Bowers. How do the Patriots go about slowing Brock Bowers down, and what would you be looking at in terms of his numbers if those two cornerbacks don't play?
11: Well, that's another reason I like the over is, you're missing Gonzalez. That's going to hurt you on defense. But I think the Patriots are probably going to throw everything they have at slowing down not only Bowers, but just all the tight ends. Like, it was all tight end production last week for Vegas. And I think that they're going to have to try and limit that, which means maybe you go with a wide receiver for the Raiders. Maybe you go with someone like Turner. I think this is a chance for, somebody like that to step up on the outside, and I don't know who exactly it will be. Sorry, I meant Trey Tucker, by the way. But I do think this will be a game where it'll be a receiver. It won't be the tight end, because I think the Patriots are a little bit too smart to allow themselves to get beaten the way that every other team has been.
12: Hey, Zachary Cohen here with VSiN. Fantastic work as always. We'll get into your NBA betting guide that is when you provide a VSiN subscription. Make sure you go up online, VSiN.com, and get it today. All right. For Kubiak, we were looking at coach of the year props. We know that around the Miami Dolphins game or after it was 14-1. Where are the Kubiak coach of the year props now?
11: Kubiak's number two. I'm looking at DraftKings right now. I'm sure it's different at different, sports books, but +500 is Ben Johnson, the favorite. That's Kubiak at +600. So getting his love in the market, absolutely, and, definitely has a really good chance of winning.
12: Ooh, okay.
10: Zachary Cohen, VSiN. All right, Zach, so I guess I'm just going to put it, frankly, I'm going to let you take it where you want. This Saturday, Sunday, what are your best bets, whether it's college or the pros?
11: Yeah, so I have a bunch. I mean, I did take the Eagles in the London game. It got up to +8 for Philadelphia.
12: Crazy.
11: I wrote this over at VSiN.com. Like, I don't feel good about it. I don't think there's anything you could possibly take away from Philly that's positive right now. But that line moved from, 2.5 to 7 instantly once you saw the Johnson retirement. And, look, he's a great player. Their offensive line is terrible. But it just seems odd to me that the line is now more than a touchdown. Heading into the season, I think we all would have said – the Eagles are, at the very worst, on par with the Jaguars. And I do think we're going to see, a solid effort from them. I think they're going to come out with some motivation after, being crapped on for a couple of weeks. And I think it's just a game that will end up being a one-score game. So I took the Eagles +8. I also played a little bit of the money line at +320.
12: Mm-hmm.
11: I feel like what we have seen this year from Philly has been awful, but we are going to see some better days ahead. So I think that has gotten a little bit crazy.
13: The Seahawks seem to have the 49ers number. The 49ers have not given up a sack all season in four games. That rarely ever happens. It's been 21 years since the last time it did happen. I think that the Seahawks, find a way to get to Brock Purdy in this game. I think they're going to win the game, but I want to get your thoughts on that.
11: Yeah, I mean, I would be shocked if they can't get to Purdy at least once with the way that their defense is, but I do think the 49ers have a good shot of winning that game. I think if I had to take something there, I'd grab the plus money odds with San Francisco. It really just comes down to, I think the 49ers have the best offense in football. I think that we've seen through, 4 weeks now that, no matter who is out for that team, they've been banged up. They've been having, some minor injuries here and there. The offense is just rolling. And I feel like they have the ground game going. They have a ton of weapons at wide receiver now. Debo looks like he never left, and he's still in his prime there. So it's just a lot of weapons that you have to deal with if you're an opposing defense. And I've been a little disappointed with Seattle's offense, especially that running game. So I think if I had to take something there, I would take the plus money with San Francisco, but I don't feel strongly enough that I actually took it myself.
12: Zach, you know, in college, there's a huge game at Allegiant Stadium, and one in which UNLV could have as many as 40,000 fans pouring in as North Dakota State comes to Vegas taking on UNLV, and it's the Bison who are 3.5-point favorites. All right, where do you stand on North Dakota State as they enter this certain area as they are undefeated up to this point?
11: Yeah, I think I would go with North Dakota State. I know that it sounds like there might be a lot of fans at the stadium there, but I wouldn't be surprised if you have a lot of road team fans. You know, programs travel very, very well, and I think that a lot of people view Vegas as a destination to go and play, you know, not just watch a game, but, you know, go do a bunch of other things. So I think you're going to see more of a split crowd than you're probably expecting, and I do think that North Dakota State is a little bit tougher in the trenches than UNLV is, and I still don't trust that UNLV quarterback situation. So against a good defensive team, that's where I'd worry a little bit. But yeah, I do think it'll be a really fun game and definitely an underrated game when you're kind of looking at the card for this weekend.
10: Staying on Saturday, the Gators last week. I don't even know if that's the Gators or if that was Mizzou or if it was both, but nonetheless, good for Mizzou, I suppose. That was a rough one for the Gators. But the games that kind of have my attention, and you tell me if rightfully so. I mean, the rankings are what they are. Georgia-Bama, is this Georgia-Bama of old? Is this new? Is this different? And what do you make of the Red River rivalry?
11: Look, I'm really excited for Georgia-Alabama. Like, I feel like those teams have been unbelievable this season. Obviously, Georgia, we expected it. They're the same exact Georgia team. The defense is elite. They can run the ball. Gunnar Stockton's been great. I do just kind of wonder what it's going to look like seeing them go up against Keelan Russell, who is just electric at the quarterback position. I mean, talk about a guy that you might want as the number one pick in the draft. That seems like a lock 2 years from now. I mean, I don't know how you could be looking at his tape and just kind of not salivating. So, yeah, when you talk about my Jets and make fun of my Jets, that's somebody I would love to see in the green and white in a couple of years. But, yeah, I heard Kirby Smart talking about him, and he was just like flabbergasted as to how you stop him. So I think it's going to be a really fun game. I'm trying to go over on that game because I do think that Russell's going to have success against the Georgia defense, and I do think that Stockton is just really advanced in the way that he processes the game, and Alabama's defense is a little shaky to me. So in a sense, it's Alabama-Georgia of old, and that both teams are definitely college football playoff contenders, but a little different in that I do think it's going to be kind of a high-scoring up-and-down game.
13: All right, so Alabama, and I want to talk to you about Alabama. I think they're the best team in the country, and it takes a lot for me to say that. This is obviously a big game against Georgia. I think they win the game. But what do you think of their long-term considerations this year in terms of the national championship?
11: Yeah, I think they can absolutely win. I feel like there's a handful of teams that can absolutely win the title this year. I would put them in it because I do think it is so hard to stop that offense. So that's really where I'm at with them. I think that, you know, heading into the season, I was excited about them, but I probably viewed them as like a fringe college football playoff team, just getting into the dance. But now I think that we've seen Russell come out and exceed expectations and really blow them out of the water. So it's now a team that you head into the playoff, you have to try to stop them, and it's the type of situation where, you know, that's the team that if they have the ball last, they're going to be able to beat anyone. So I think that they are, you know, amongst the group of kind of top-tier contenders.
12: Zachary Cohen here with us with VSiN. We always talk about getting a VSiN subscription. It's very helpful, especially to go and find, you know, updated analysis each and every game. And this is one of the busiest parts of the year for all sports and pro and college. But the NBA season rolls out on Tuesday, October 20th. And you've been a part of the NBA, the incredible NBA betting guide that comes out. It's a voluminous, it's a colossus. What's it like for you to put this thing together? And what can people expect when this thing rolls out in about a week?
11: Yeah, so this is like a 44-page guide that I've been in charge of for 2 years now. I've been working on it for a little bit longer than that, but we have, you know, team previews for all 30 teams, over-under win total leads for all 30 teams, best bets and futures from all of our hosts and analysts. So it's a really, you know, kind of packed guide. My write-ups especially, it's like I barely fit them on the page that I was given, you know, the template. It's like you got stuff bleeding onto the other pages. But, yeah, this is a piece of work that I'm really proud of, and I do take the NBA probably more seriously than I do any other sport. It's my favorite sport, so I would strongly suggest checking out this guide.
12: Yes.
11: We do a podcast throughout the year called Hardwood Handicappers that I'm a host of. So, you know, NBA season is heating up. I was sick while putting this guide out, so it is my flu game, but hopefully you check it out and enjoy it.
10: What a grinder.
12: Oh, it's awesome.
10: An absolute champion of the world. Man, Zachary Cohen, betting on X, on the X, senior editor of VSIN Live. Zachary, we appreciate you. You know, we're not going to do the Jets thing. We're just not. We're just going to stay away.
12: We'll
11: do it. About the Jets, we want them to lose, and we want them to be willing to you know hire a new coach and go get a new quarterback.
10: You only want to see 32 offensive plays.
11: Yeah.
10: Zachary Cohen, we appreciate you. Thanks for joining us. We'll do it again next week. Feel better.
11: Thanks, guys.
10: All right, Thank you, Zachary Cohen. It's the Morning Tailgate, Raider Nation Radio 920. The final sit-down is coming up next. We'll get your final thoughts, but not before Clay has a gift for you.
12: 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Be caller number 9, and we'll sign you up. 702-365-9200. 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
10: It is the final sit-down here on the Morning Tailgate, Raider Nation Radio 920. Big thanks to all our guests on today's program, Alex Eshelman, KTNV. Appreciate you. We appreciate Zachary Cohen, our betting on X expert. Chris Thomas, Super Bowl champion. Best of luck to Raider 66 on the Pick'em Challenge. And as always, we appreciate you, Raider Nation, for the predictions, for the conversation, for the passion, and everything that comes with it. I do want to get to some texts, some scores and predictions that we haven't gotten to yet.
13: Real quick, Vince.
10: Yeah.
13: I'm sure you saw the tweets about Ashton not being on the field to start practice. We'll find out later, when Clint Kubiak talks to the team before they head to the airport to leave for New England, what that actually means. I mean, it went from full participant to limited yesterday to, as of right now, during the media part of the practice, Ashton wasn't on the field. So we could be seeing, we'll see what that means for Ashton on Sunday. But I think it's pretty clear that Mike Washington is probably going to have a much bigger role on Sunday than in previous weeks.
10: Yep, and it's interesting because we heard from Ashton earlier in this show. He spoke with Raider Nation Radio 920 on Thursday prior to practice, said, he's feeling better, he's getting stronger. But yeah, as you said, from a full participant to a limited to not seeing him in the viewing period, which again, full transparency, our viewing period is 15 minutes, sometimes tops. So could be a late arrival, could be a number of things. We'll wait to get an official word.
13: Correct.
10: Head coach Clint Kubiak here in a couple hours. So make sure you stay with the flagship for the Silver and Black for those updates as well. So we got 27-17 Gabe. These are all obviously in favor of the Raiders. I think that's pretty clear. Gabe has it 27-17. Hot Sauce Raider 30-17. James says 31-13. TJ in Montana has 42-17. A 40 burger. Pat, 34-17. Snake Man, 26-17. All Day Raider, A, 24-14. However you shake it, some pretty good performances out of that defense based on those. Raider Reg didn't give a prediction on score. He did say the defense forces 2-plus turnovers, 5 sacks, Kirko Chains, 300 yards, and 3 touchdowns to the tight end group. Woo-hoo! The status, the health of one Ashton Jeanty will obviously play a giant role in the outcome of Sunday in Foxborough. Vinny, you're there covering it. Have fun. Enjoy.
13: Thank you very much.
10: And I would say make sure I hope you packed a jacket.
13: I didn't, actually.
10: Oh, boy.
13: It's not jacket weather.
10: No. All right.
13: No rain in the forecast either.
10: For Vinny Bonsignor, Clay Baker, I'm Vince Sapienza. Stay with the flagship, JT the Brick, 12-2. Unnecessary Roughness with Q Myers from 2-5. Have a great day, Raider Nation. A better weekend. Programming note, we are not back until Tuesday. So the Morning Tailgate will talk to you on Tuesday right here on Raider Nation Radio 920.
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6: Ryan Radke here from Sunday Night Football on Westwood One. 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
8: 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Here's Black and Abdallah.
9: That's right, a Football Friday live from Chicago. It's Bleck and Abdallah hanging out with you as we get set for week 5 in the NFL. Week 6 of college football, big college game tomorrow, Georgia, Alabama. So we got a lot of great football ahead of us. You know, the Dallas Cowboys, and last night, I mean, we could talk Buccaneers football and the fact that they get their first win of the season. Essentially, Bucky Irving is saving the Bucs season. The way he ran the football last night for Tampa Bay as Tampa Bay wins 24-16. But I think the larger story is the possible collapse here in the early going of the Dallas defense and their dreams of hype in the offseason to maybe be a contending team this year. So we'll talk Cowboys football here in a moment as well. We also had sad news out of the city of Chicago that we broadcast from each and every day this morning. Mike Ditka, the legendary former Chicago Bears coach. He's also the first tight end ever inducted into the Pro Football Hall of Fame. Passed away at age 86 today, the family announced. So it's a somber day here in the city of Chicago as he was beloved. He is an icon to this city. Not only was he the coach of the 85 Bears that won the Super Bowl in 1985, he also was a player who made the Hall of Fame as a tight end. And as I say that, the first tight end into the Pro Football Hall of Fame because he was also the first tight end to receive 1,000 yards in a season. Mm-hmm. So, you know, we live in an era where the tight end is a weapon of offense.
10: Multiple tight ends.
9: Travis Kelce, George Kittle, right? Like, we've gone decades of receiving tight ends who put up big numbers. Antonio Gates, Tony Gonzalez, right? Mike Ditka was the first. He was the first receiving tight end.
10: Mm-hmm.
9: And so, like, when you talk about just the history of the National Football League, He was a Hall of Famer as a tight end. He also won a Super Bowl with the Cowboys as a player. He then goes on to coach the Chicago Bears and wins the Super Bowl in 1985. Beyond his playing career, he was a legendary pitchman. Products, food, restaurants. He was featured on ESPN for decades on Sunday Countdown. Mm-hmm. He was great. He was great on television. He was in a Will Ferrell movie, Kicking and Screaming. He was great in that.
0: Mm-hmm.
9: Coach was also the person that the super fans celebrated from the SNL skit from back in the day. And everyone knows it. When you talk about Chicago, people say it from all over the world. The Bears, right?
0: Let me ask you a question.
9: Coach.
0: Who would win in a fight, Hurricane or Ditka?
9: Hurricane or Ditka? Ditka.
0: Trick question. Right. The Hurricane is named Hurricane Ditka.
9: See, like that skit was legendary because of Coach Ditka. And, mm-hmm. and you know, being two guys who have lived our entire lives in the city of Chicago, there's only a few names that are bigger than Ditka in this town.
0: Mm-hmm.
9: It's like Jordan. That's kind of it. You know what I mean? Like, yeah. we've had recent presidents. We've had iconic media members. We've had other sports icons.
0: What's great is that they're all like one name
9: yeah,
0: people.
9: It's Jordan.
0: Yeah.
9: It's Oprah.
0: Yeah.
9: It's Obama. It's Ditka.
0: Yeah. They're like, all one, singular names.
9: That's it. And that's what people know this city for around the country and around mm-hmm. the world. So Coach Ditka passed away earlier today at age 86, the family announced. Coach Ditka was also hired by the founder of the Chicago Bears, George Halas. So if you're an NFL fan, you know the name George Halas. He hired Ditka in 1982 to take over the Chicago Bears. The Bears went to the playoffs 7 times in 11 seasons, and they played in 3 NFC championship games and then getting to the Super Bowl in 1985. And that 85 team, a part of why they were so iconic is because they are the original. Yeah, maybe the Jets with Joe Namath is the original. You know, we're going to talk our talk and we're going to walk it mm-hmm. too, right? And we're going to guarantee something and follow through. But the Bears weren't far behind that. They recorded a music video midway through the season saying we're going to win the Super Bowl. That song went to number 1 on the Billboard charts, the Super Bowl Shuffle. Like, how ridiculous is that? That's something that exists. That's so unlikely. Like, you mentioned this to me earlier today. Like, could you imagine an NFL team releasing a song that surpasses Choosing Texas by Ella Langley and becomes the number one song in America right now?
0: Not now.
9: And then that team goes on to win the Super Bowl?
0: Just wait till the holidays and Mariah comes back.
9: Yeah, I mean, but you get my point. Like, it's just crazy. And Ditka's personality, the fiery persona, mm-hmm. the ability to go back and forth with the media, the sunglasses, the mustache, the cigars. It really is something that he was iconic, and it's sad to hear that he passed earlier today.
0: Yeah, I mean, his image is the Chicago Bears. The Chicago Bears are Mike Ditka. Mike Ditka is the Chicago Bears, because when you look at what you see images in the crowd, you always see that guy dressed up as the bear man, but you always see people dressed up in the sweater vest with the glasses and the mustache. That's not a Bears sweater vest. That's now known as the Ditka sweater. Like, that's just what it's known as.
9: Yep.
0: There's an annual, I don't know if it's a 5K or a 10K, whatever
9: I think it is. It's a 5K.
0: But it's called the Ditka Run.
9: And everyone wears the little mustache.
0: And everyone wears
9: and
0: the mustache
9: sunglasses.
0: And sunglasses. And they run around Soldier Field, and you get a shirt that's shaped like a sweater vest, and it's got the sweater vest on it, and that's what you get. And that's what you run around Soldier Field, and it's called the Ditka Run. And it's after him, and it goes to the charity. And he just personified the city. And after he had a successful coaching career here, he went into the media, and not just what you saw on ESPN on Countdown and all that. It was local media too. Like, the sparring back and forth with the media here, and what you see, the picture, the legendary picture of him flicking off the camera, the fans, and all that, and going back and forth. Like, there's a legendary exchange with a fan going, oh, yeah, buddy, what's that, your IQ? Like, him going back and forth with fans and stuff. Like, that's what made, he was so authentic. And that's what made him Chicago. He's not from Chicago. He's from Pennsylvania.
9: Yeah.
0: But he became Chicago because he personified working class from the city, from Chicago, what this
9: tough,
0: hard-nosed, yep. What this city personified. And the city embraced him. The state embraced him. The Bears, everybody. He just became what the Bears were. And that's what everybody knew him as. And so when he was done coaching and started a media career here, that kind of what he became known for, that personality, but that's just who he was. It wasn't an act. That's just who he was, but he wasn't like mean. You know what I mean? Like, he wasn't a bad guy. He would go back and forth with you. He would have conversations with you. And everybody would line up and ask for autographs. He would sign for everybody. He would listen to your Bear stories. He would listen to your 85 stories. Everybody has 1,085 Bear stories because the Bears haven't won anything since 1985. They haven't won a Super Bowl. They've been, but they haven't won anything since 1985. So that's what this city still holds on to, are the 1985 Bears.
9: Yeah, and you and I are of an age where, to some extent, it's like enough already.
0: Well,
9: you know, because I think younger people hearing about the good old days, they don't want to just hear about the good old days.
0: They want to live
9: in their own days. But like, I think we are, even though we're young enough to kind of experience that, we're also old enough to be around these people and to have gotten the chance to meet them, to understand the history of the team and understand why that team was so celebrated. Because it really wasn't just, oh, people in Chicago were juiced up for the 85 Bears. It was a national phenomenon that took place because of the personalities, because of the head coach, and what happened with the coverage around that team in 1985. And then you throw in to the mix that they had one of the best playoff and Super Bowl runs that any team's ever had. Just complete domination. Their defense, the best that's ever existed in league history. You know, too many Hall of Famers on that defense to even keep count of. Like, that's how great they are. They have three on the defensive line. They have a backer. They have so many Hall of Fame players on that one team. And Coach Ditka is the figure face of it. You know, he's the leader. Mm-hmm. Of all of it. And with all of that said, here, getting that news today that Mike Ditka passed away at age 86, it is also Chicago Bears, Green Bay Packers week. Mm. And the game, 1 Eastern on Sunday, here in week 5 at Lambeau Field. And for those who are unaware, the last time something like this took place, Walter Payton, arguably the greatest player in NFL history, he passed away, and 6 days later, Chicago went to Green Bay to play the Packers, November 7th, 1999. The Packers were the better team. The Bears were not any good in the late 90s. They were terrible. The game gets to the end of the game, and the Packers have a field goal to win the game. A chip shot, a 28-yard field goal for the Packers as time is going to expire. Green Bay is going to win the game. Mm-hmm. Brian Robinson blocks the field goal, and after the game is quoted in saying, I think Walter Payton actually picked me up a little bit and boosted me up into the air so I could block that kick. I can't jump that high. And that's like one of those images here in Chicago that people remember, that Walter passed and then Robinson blocked the field goal and the Bears beat the Packers that weekend. Abdallah, there ain't any chance in hell that the Bears are losing on Sunday. If Coach upstairs has anything to do with it, right?
0: Yeah.
9: Right? Like, they're game planning already. Like, mm-hmm. Unfortunately for Green Bay, like, I know the Bears are going to be starting a backup quarterback, and a lot of things. There's been a lot of trash talk this week between the two teams. But, boy, it kind of feels like that's how it's supposed to be. You know? Coach passes, and the Bears will play the Packers on Sunday.
0: Yeah, and the Green Bay Packers players have been talking a lot of trash. I know their coach, Matt LaFleur, has wanted to stay out of it. He had some very kind words just now about Mike Ditka. Every coach is now talking and they're getting the news that Mike Ditka has passed, and they're now having very kind words about Mike Ditka. And as did Matt LaFleur. Their players have all talked trash about the Bears earlier in the week. It's not like they're going to pile on now.
9: Oh, they were doing it yesterday. Yeah,
0: they were doing it yesterday, right? Kyle Manungai, the Bears' leading rusher and the number one rushing offense in the NFL, is out this week. He's week to week with turf, with a toe injury. He's in a boot. He might not play next week, according to Jeremy Fowler, who just tweeted this like 15 seconds ago. A two-week absence is possible for Manungai, the leading rusher on the NFL's number one rushing offense. Not great. However, the Bears are the better team than the Green Bay Packers right now, with or without Caleb Williams. The Packers are a mess right now. Injuries all over the field. Jordan Love isn't playing well. You've got offensive linemen out, defensive linemen out, wide receivers out. You've got linebackers on IR. You've got tons of problems for the Packers. They need this win. They know they need this win. I'm sorry, you're not getting this win.
9: Okay. All right. It's Black and Abdallah here. The way you said that, I'm sorry, you're not getting this win.
0: You're not.
9: It's like you're taking it away from them. They're sitting at the table.
0: I'm taking it away.
9: They're looking for dessert. You're like, you're not getting this.
0: You don't get dessert.
9: It's Black and Abdallah here on Westwood One Sports and the Westwood One Sports app. You can call or text us at 310-840-4910. News in the NFL, Ian Rappaport putting out there that the Patriots have ruled out Christian Gonzalez, so he will not play against the Raiders. As we continue to prep for week 5, we'll continue to pass along the injury information as we go here on the show. Last night, Dallas was absolutely disappointing. You can't take care of business against an 0-4 team with really no hope because their starting quarterback is injured and they don't know how long he's going to be out for. Buccaneers win 24-16. The Cowboys' defense is so bad. They are going to prevent them from getting to the playoffs and making a Super Bowl run. I saw this from The Ringer earlier today. Since the Micah Parsons trade was made, here are the stats on the Dallas Cowboys' defense. Mm. Right? They had the best defensive player in football.
0: Mm-hmm.
9: They trade him away. Since that point, Dallas is 32nd in EPA per drive, 32nd in success rate, 32nd in explosive play rate, 31st in rushing success rate. You could argue Dallas, since the Micah Parsons trade, has been the worst defense in football. They have a new defensive coordinator, Christian Parker. Things have not changed at all. This season, they're 26th in points given up per game and the 32nd defensive yards per play.
0: Mm-hmm.
9: They're the worst defense in football by a wide margin, and they're going to prevent Dallas from getting to the playoffs or the Super Bowl unless they correct this sooner than later.
0: That is correct. I would say on the other side of that, that yes, because of one player's absence, I don't know if because of that one player's absence results in them being that horrible of a defense. Because of that one player's absence, they were able to acquire like 5 really, really good players.
9: And those players are not playing well.
0: They're not, but I don't know if Micah Parsons being
9: well,
0: there,
9: I'm not necessarily
0: would make
9: saying
0: them
9: that
0: a great defense. Okay. All of a sudden,
9: that's not. I'm just pointing to a time period, the time period of they trade away Micah Parsons,
0: mm-hmm.
9: and this defense has been the worst defense in football since. That's all I'm pointing to. I'm not saying that like, oh, they absolutely had to keep Micah Parsons. It's just since that point in time, they've been atrocious defensively.
0: Yeah, they have, and the Packers haven't been very good defensively either since Parsons has been out. So you can say both. And I think that he's one of the best, if not the best, defensive players in the NFL. It's not an excuse. You can't use one player's absence as an excuse for not performing well. And you bring in a new defensive coordinator. You bring in Joey Porter, didn't play last night because of an illness. And
9: what was that? The new contract flu?
0: He didn't have a contract last week, and he played.
9: What's going on?
0: He was fine last week.
9: What's happening here? What's going on? What are we doing?
0: What are we doing? I don't know. Something has got to happen in Dallas fast, because or this division is now become the NFC South because the Giants are atop of this division. Without a real quarterback, because Jameis Winston is not going to be sustainable, and they've got what? You're going to go to J.J. McCarthy, and he's going to win the division?
10: Dahl's calling him a fake quarterback.
0: It's not. They're not a real team. They're not going to win this division, I don't think. And the Eagles are a mess. Are they going to find a way to figure it out and win this division? The Cowboys aren't dead yet.
10: No, they're not. But they cannot continue to play. Because think about it. The offense they faced last night wasn't a top-level offense.
0: No.
10: So if they continue to play like this, they're not getting to the playoffs.
0: However, if you look at the Eagles, we all assume we're going to lose against the Jags. They're going to fall to 2-3 as well. So you've got a bunch of 2-3s and the Giants at 3-1.
10: Easy on that.
0: What? What, you think the Eagles and the Cowboys are a bunch of 8-9s?
10: Sometimes the 2s and 3s need love too.
0: Well, you put them together. You get a few 6s and 7s.
10: Oh, we're so stupid. Are the Cowboys in the most helpless position in the league, or is it somebody else? We'll tackle that in Fill in the Blank with Raj coming up next. Into sports cards, 4 of them are sold every second on Whatnot.
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0: Flex spit out water?
1: Yeah.
0: Did he pull out spit water?
2: You made me spit out my water towels. All over the floor. What is wrong with you?
0: Well done.
2: We're trying to do a football show.
1: Yeah, I know.
0: Well done, Abdallah. I'm proud of you.
2: Just trying
0: buddy.
2: To take a drink.
0: Proud of you, buddy. Set that one up and just right out of the park. All right, guys, so we're going to start off the most helpless situation in the National Football League belongs to blank. Adam A. Abdallah.
1: I know what you're trying to do here, Raj. I know what you're doing, parts unknown.
2: What's he doing?
1: This is Davis Webb. The most helpless situation.
0: That's not Davis Webb.
1: Helpless Webb. He's sitting. What else is he doing? He doesn't design the game plan. They're not his plays. He can't call the plays anymore. What's he doing?
2: He's a good employee.
1: What's he doing there now? He's taking up an office.
2: He's a
1: no.
0: Well, he can
1: still be taking up an office now.
0: He can still be the guy. No, when
1: he's good for the room.
2: Yeah.
0: No, he goes back to the old role when Bo comes off the field and he and Sean start yelling at each other. He can go be Bo's buddy on the bench again.
2: Yes.
1: He's a therapist. Get out of here. Helpless. Oh. If anything, Sean Payton has ruined this man because he wanted to leave to get another job.
2: You're doing too much right now.
1: No, I'm not.
2: Yes,
1: no, I'm not.
2: Listen to me. This is way too much.
1: You listen to me. He wanted to leave to go get another job.
2: Listen to you.
1: He wanted to leave to go get another job. Go get some paper towels to clean up your mess. He wanted to leave to go get another job, okay? And Sean Payton said, no, I'm going to let you call plays. And he was like, great, let me call plays. Guess what happened after 4 weeks? You're not good enough to call plays. You think anyone's going to hire this man now to be their offensive coordinator or head coach? No, Davis Webb is screwed now.
0: No,
1: he's
0: Sean
1: screwed
0: Payton,
1: for the rest
0: Sean
1: of his
0: Payton
1: life.
0: Sean Payton brought up yesterday, this happened to him 20 years ago. Parcells.
1: Yeah. Davis Webb's got to wait 20 years. Davis Webb is a pariah now.
0: Black, what's the most helpless situation in the league?
2: You are doing way too much.
1: I'm not the one that spit out. I'm not the one that can't handle drinking like an adult.
2: All right. I'm going to go Tennessee. I think Tennessee is in the most helpless position because I think Houston gets right this weekend. And I think we will continue to doubt Cam Ward, Robert Saleh clearly not having success at the start. Usually you get that new coach bump and the team responds. We're not seeing it from Tennessee. So I'm gonna say the Titans are the most helpless spot because they're in that weird predicament where they might have a bad record and they could take a quarterback, but they have a quarterback. So did they burn another top 10 pick on a quarterback when they just did that? That to me is helpless.
0: Boy, what a swing from a few months ago, the greatest opening in the history of the National Football League.
2: Could you imagine someone saying that on national radio?
1: Still is.
0: I couldn't believe it. All right, guys. The team under the most pressure to get a dub this Sunday is blank.
2: Well, I think that's easy. I'm going to stick with the same exact game I was just talking about. It's Houston. Because I think you can paint a picture that Houston can save their season. They just need to... D'Amico Ryan's taking back the play calling defensively. They need to get right defensively. They've given up some points here in the last couple weeks against good offenses. But I think it's Houston. They're under the most pressure to win this weekend.
0: What do you say, Abdallah?
1: I think it's Philly. Because based on the reporting that we heard early in this week, D'Amico's fine. D'Amico's not going. He's not a hot boy. Nick Sirianni needs to get a win. You saw what happened yesterday in Dallas. There's blood in the water, my friend.
0: You think Sirianni can get meatball subs in London at halftime?
1: Oh, you get a fish and chips.
2: Could you imagine if those Eagles fans, the same ones that we played from the CBS 3 report in Philly on Monday, if they traveled across the pond?
3: And as we know, during a lot of games, fans walk away blaming a coach. Today was no exception.
4: Coach doesn't kick a field goal. Bad coaching again. Sirianni blew the game again for the unsmost time.
5: We blew him at 1 point, up 2 points. Nick Sirianni. I'm sorry, Nick Sirianni gotta go.
6: Nick ain't it.
7: Nick is cute. He's angry. He can scream, but he doesn't make the team come out of halftime and be the team. What's happening at halftime? Are we eating meatball subs?
2: Is it going to be bangers and mash this week? Are we eating bangers and mash at halftime?
1: Is Yahia getting a fish and chip? Is Yahia getting a fish and chips?
8: Nick's not at all.
1: Is Yahia getting a fish and chips?
2: That guy is so hammered.
7: Angry, he can scream, but he doesn't make the team come out of halftime.

0: The team.
1: What's happening at halftime? Are we eating meatball subs?
2: Getting the fish and chips?
0: It's great. Philly fans are the best, man. It is so great. Even in the NBA playoffs, we had the Philly fans. We had the girl that was crying. Remember her over Joel Embiid and the team losing in the second round to the Knicks?
3: And I love Joel, and I hope he stays. I love the whole team. They did amazing, but it's just heartbreaking. It really is.
4: The poor girl. She's feeling pretty good now. She got Jaylen Brown and LeBron James on her team. It worked out.
0: I was watching the highlights of their preseason game.
2: Was that real
0: night.
2: Or did I get got yesterday that Embiid fell into Jaylen Brown and he hurt his knee?
4: I think he was fine.
2: He got up, but it was just funny how Embiid fell and like he was like for a minute and then he was fine.
0: Oh, Raj, we do have breaking news with injuries. The Ravens have now officially ruled out Lamar Jackson for Sunday. Jesse Minter ruling out Lamar Jackson will not play against the Falcons.
4: There we go. So no, he's going to play without practice. No, he's out. So we get
2: Saturday news dump.
4: All right. We get Snoop versus Penix on Sunday night. All right, guys. Maybe that'll affect the answer to your next question. The person under the most pressure this Sunday is blank. Adam Abdallah.
2: I still think it's Nick Sirianni. Actually, no. I take it back.
0: You want to hear the meatball sub guy?
1: Scream, but he doesn't make the team.
2: It's not.
1: What's happening at halftime? Are we eating meatball subs?
2: It's not him.
0: It does. It really does.
2: It is a man with a tiny little thin mustache.
0: You're going to take my answer.
2: About four and a half hours to the north.
0: That was my answer.
2: It is Matt LaFleur.
4: Wow.
2: He needs a win. Wow. He's got paper. He's got the extension, but.
4: Okay.
2: I don't know, man. I don't know. You got to get a win.
0: Wow. Okay.
2: Especially now.
0: I didn't think you were going to know my answer.
4: You can go LaFleur, too. If it's that clear, you guys are both on the same page, then LaFleur is under some pressure on Sunday.
0: I think, as our texter says, LaFleur. Raj, I think that's the case. I think Matt LaFleur, if the Bears put it on, right, and it's like they win 31-17 or something like that, yeah, I think he's going to be under some pressure. Absolutely. I'm going to go the same way.
4: All right, guys. Sunday's best game is going to be blank versus blank. Chris Black.
0: All right. Since I'm teeing off first, give me San Francisco at Seattle. Divisional matchup. That's going to be the best game of the weekend. I can't wait for this game. It's going to be awesome. So I'm going to go 49ers Seahawks as the best game of the weekend.
2: That's not fair. I'm going to give you... I'll go Homer. Bears Packers.
4: That's a good game. I thought you said they were going to kill them. Now you're saying it's going to be a good game. I thought you said the Bears were going to like run all over them for the honor of Dick. Yeah.
2: And that's why it's going to be awesome.
0: Okay.
2: And that's why it's going to be awesome.
0: What happened to yesterday? You were trying to put the hard sell on Vegas, New England.
2: I was going
0: to
2: pick that one, and then the coach left this great earth.
0: See, Raj, do I not know my partner, or do I not know my partner?
2: And then you know what changed? We lost a great one today.
0: So you're going. Ditka Fest,
2: yeah,
0: up at Lambeau.
2: Easy over there.
0: Mike Ditka, he passed away.
2: Yeah.
4: All right, guys. And finally, Monday morning, we're sitting down. It's a reaction Monday. The first thing out of our mouths is going to be what? Our headline Monday morning after Week 5 NFL Sunday is going to be blank. Adam Abdallah.
2: The Seattle Seahawks... The defending champions are still the best team in the NFL.
4: Ooh. Okay.
0: That is a strong take. That is strong.
4: Not hot.
0: I agree.
4: Strong.
0: I'm going to go along the lines off of something Abdallah was talking about moments ago. I think it's going to be panic and concern with Philadelphia. Because I think Jacksonville is very good. And I think the Jags win that game. So I think it's going to be... Did the Eagles window close or something like that? Like, should we really be worried that the Eagles are now 2-3 to start the season? That's where I'm going with it.
4: All right, fellas. That is our Fill in the Blank Friday, heading into week five. Week five! You kidding me?
0: Can't believe
4: week
0: it.
4: Week five?
0: Raj, we're already here. Week five. It's amazing.
4: We're here. And we are counting down to the NBA season, too.
0: Oh, Detroit.
4: We're trickling our way through PSL season.
0: What are we, like 13
4: season?
0: Days away? 14 days?
4: Oh, man.
0: 12?
2: What is it, the 21st
4: The NBC
2: or 20th?
4: Triple header. Then the next day, I mean, we'll be able to watch the Kings. We'll be able to watch the Hornets. I mean, the Magic, all the big ratings getters in the NBA.
2: 11 days.
0: 11 days.
4: Me? You kidding me? What's better than October NBA basketball?
0: Nothing.
4: Nothing.
0: Nothing at all.
4: Nothing.
0: Thank you, Raj.
4: Thank you, fellas.
0: There it is, Fill in the Blank on a Friday, a football Friday here on Westwood One Sports, sponsored by Progressive Insurance. 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As we enter the game, we will enter the quarter point of the season, the first quarter of the NFL season. Who leads in some of the big awards? What are some of the names if we were picking awards for the NFL season today? Who are the names that would win those awards a quarter of the way through? We'll tell you coming up next.
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1: You're just joining us in the last 10 minutes. We saw news from the NFL. Lamar Jackson ruled out by the Ravens for Sunday. So Snoop Huntley will start for Baltimore this weekend on Sunday Night Football against the Falcons. As the Falcons look to make it three in a row on Sunday nights, you can listen to the game right here on Westwood One Sports. So Lamar Jackson has not practiced all week. Jesse Minter ruling Lamar out for Sunday. It's Buck and Abdallah here on Westwood One Sports and the Westwood One Sports app. We're at about the quarter point of the NFL season. Every team will cross over the quarter points at some point here in the next game, right? Like, it's not as simple when you used to have 16 games, you knew at the first four is the quarter point, but we're almost there, right?
2: Mm-hmm.
1: Bill Barnwell on ESPN.com wrote 3 million words on the first quarter winners of this season. He writes a lot.
2: He does.
1: It's very extensive. Mm-hmm. I like Bill Barnwell. It's good work. It's a lot to read.
2: Mm-hmm.
1: He has his winners for the awards here at the first quarter of the NFL season. Some of these names, right? Like coach of the year. Look around the NFL. Who would you say coach of the year? I can think of a couple of names. Like Todd Monken. How could you argue against Todd Monken right now at this point?
3: Todd's trying to get a sweet haircut.
1: Right? Like, he's dealing with big fan guy Deshaun Watson.
4: Big community guy, big city guy, big fan guy.
1: He's a big fan guy.
2: I think it's because
1: Todd Monken.
2: A lot of people don't think it's sustainable.
1: All right, but if we're just talking about the first quarter of the NFL season,
2: yeah,
1: Monken would be a candidate. What about John Harbaugh? Who would have ever thought the Giants, through the first quarter of the season, were leading the division?
2: Again.
1: With their backup.
2: Again. Yes, but put context into who he has in there. He has Clint Kubiak.
1: Well, I was going to get to it.
2: Okay.
1: Abdallah.
2: Okay.
1: I was going to give you some other options
2: first. Okay, but you're crapping on who he's got.
1: No, I'm not. I'm just going to say, how could you kind of go away from Andy Reid?
2: Because Andy Reid's got Patrick Mahomes.
1: Or Kevin O'Connell.
2: Because Kevin O'Connell has got a horrible offense. I'm not giving it to him. His offense sucks.
1: Or Shanahan. Kyle Shanahan.
2: Kyle Shanahan is supposed to be this good. I'm not awarding someone who's supposed to be this good.
1: Why don't you tell us how great Clint Kubiak is?
2: Clint Kubiak it was written off for dead.
1: No,
2: Clint
1: Kubiak, wasn't.
2: Yes, he was.
1: No, he wasn't. He was a first-year head coach. What are you talking about?
2: What do you mean?
1: What are you talking about? Written off for dead?
2: Written off
1: for dead. It's a first-year head coach.
2: What does that mean?
1: What does that mean?
2: What did you think Clint Kubiak would be at this point? You tell me. What did you think Clint Kubiak would be at this point?
1: Changing the culture. Getting better.
2: Record.
1: I don't care.
2: Yeah. No. Answer the question. What did you think the Raiders would be at this point?
5: What are we doing? What's going on?
2: Answer the question.
1: I thought that they would be sub-500.
2: Worse than that.
1: No, I didn't think they'd be over, but I thought that they would be a non-competitive team.
2: You thought that they would be, that Kirk Cousins would be out of here. You thought that they'd be starting Mendoza. You thought that they would be god-awful.
1: No, that's incorrect. I can have separate thoughts at the same time. One can be, I don't think you're doing any benefit to the young quarterback that you just drafted by not playing him, as well as thinking this team can improve.
2: Instead,
1: I can have both of those two thoughts.
2: Instead, this team might make the playoffs, and you're wrong. He's got Kirk Cousins playing really well. He's got the defense playing really well, and this team looks like a real contender and not a pretender.
1: I don't understand your, like, over-love for the Raiders.
2: It's not. It's that you were wrong. It's my love for the fact that you were wrong about
1: this. I'm not wrong about anything. Coach of the year through the first quarter of this season, Bill Barnwell says Clint Kubiak.
2: And
1: he's an
2: right.
1: option.
2: And he's right.
1: I was giving you other options.
2: Those options are wrong.
1: Okay. Would you like to take on comeback player of the year?
2: No, because that's a correct option too, I think.
1: Barnwell writes Patrick Mahomes.
2: That's a good option. Coming back from injury. That's how it's supposed to go.
1: You don't want to celebrate your guy?
2: Who's my guy?
4: Big community
2: that's
4: guy,
2: your guy,
4: big city
2: no,
4: guy.
2: No, that's your guy.
4: Fan guy.
1: Deshaun Watson?
2: No, that's
1: comeback
2: your guy.
1: Comeback player of the year?
2: That's your guy.
1: Okay. I agree with that.
2: Yeah.
1: Patrick Mahomes, comeback player of the
2: They're
1: year?
2: They're never going to give it to Deshaun Watson. Are you kidding me? They could win the Super Bowl.
1: What about defensive player of the year? Think of all the great defensive players in the NFL through the first quarter of the season.
2: I just, my problem with, I love Will Anderson. I think he's playing really well. My problem with giving it to a player on a team that doesn't have any wins.
1: It's 0-4, yeah. Will Anderson is who Bill Barnwell writes.
2: Like, giving it to a player that's on an 0-4 team is kind of,
1: all right, what about offensive player of the year?
2: Bijan Robinson deserves it. Bijan Robinson looks good right now. I know they're 2-2 right now.
1: What about Kenneth Walker?
2: Kenneth Walker looks good, too.
1: No quarterbacks?
2: No, that's what MVP is for.
1: No, it's not what it says.
2: That's what MVP is for.
1: That's not in the rules. Offensive player of the year and MVP can be the same player.
2: It's like baseball. They're the unwritten rules.
1: Like, you could say Josh Allen.
2: No.
1: Scoring touchdowns with his legs and through the air.
2: Mm-mm. Unwritten rules.
1: You could do that.
2: It's like baseball.
1: Bijan is the one that Barnwell lists on this column.
2: Mm-hmm.
1: Kenneth Walker, I think, is in the mix.
2: Yeah.
1: I'm trying to think of other... Yeah. CeeDee Lamb would be tough because the Cowboys are 2-3.
2: He had, what, 2 catches yesterday?
1: Yeah, but last week he had 17. That's a great average. Is it not? That's a pretty good average. You get 17 in 1 week and 2 in the next. You're still doing pretty all right.
2: I got an A over here and I got an F. I mean, you put them together.
1: You're the Cowboys.
2: Yeah.
1: You're the Dallas Cowboys.
2: All right.
1: Any other names you want to add to the offensive player of the year?
2: I still think, Jaxon Smith-Njigba's always in the mix.
1: Okay.
2: He's playing really well still.
1: All right.
2: I think it's between those two.
1: Carson Wentz?
2: Stop putting quarterbacks in there.
1: Well, he won his games, and Kyler hasn't looked good.
2: You're not giving a quarterback offensive player of the year.
6: Did you guys say Kenneth Walker? Did you guys mention Kenneth Walker?
2: Yeah.
1: Yeah, it was the first name.
6: Okay.
1: Yeah. Yep.
6: Okay. I missed him amongst all the other names that come up. I'm like, where's Walker? It's got to be Walker.
1: Kenneth Walker. That was the one that I said at the start.
2: It's not a quarterback award. Stop trying to give it to quarterbacks.
6: I got lost in the whole it's a quarterback, not quarterback. So
1: Raj, you and me both, man. We're trying to get through this.
6: And a pitcher can be MVP, right? Abdallah, can a pitcher be MVP, or is he restricted only being Cy Young?
1: Only Cy Young in Abdallah's world.
2: Unwritten rules of baseball, man, not mine. Talk to the olds.
1: He's not, when it comes to sports awards, he's not inclusive.
2: Talk to the olds, not
1: you
2: me.
1: You only get one award that you can go after.
2: Not me. Not talk to the olds, not me.
6: In 2012, I was losing my mind that Adrian Peterson got MVP over Peyton Manning. Like, losing my mind. Wait, he's a running back. They're not allowed to win MVP. The rules say he needs to be offensive player of the year, and Manning should be MVP. And they flipped it. Peterson was MVP, and Manning was offensive player of the year.
1: All right, so Bill Barnwell writes for MVP. Do you want to give options, or you just want to talk about Brock Purdy?
2: I mean, everybody knows it's Brock Purdy right now. Everybody knows it's Brock Purdy. It can't be Josh Allen. It can't be. Not with the way
1: and based on your rules, it can't be Kenneth Walker. It can't be Bijan.
2: No, it has to be Brock Purdy.
1: Okay. All right.
2: It's not a running back award. What year is this?
1: I mean, the 49ers offense is so good. What about Trent Williams? Could he be the MVP?
2: Could we
1: get our first offensive lineman MVP?
2: I mean,
1: cool would that be?
2: The way you and I think of it, you should just, if you're going to give it to Brock Purdy, you should just give it to Shanahan.
1: I agree. I'm trying to think of other quarterbacks that could be MVP right now. Josh Allen, Purdy.
2: It's Trevor Lawrence.
1: Patrick Mahomes.
2: I think by the end of the Monday, Trevor Lawrence could be the favorite. Because I think the 49ers could lose to Seattle.
1: Yeah.
2: And I also think that the Bills could lose to the Rams on Monday. And I think that the odds could shift where Trevor Lawrence, after putting it on the Eagles defense in London, will become your MVP favorite. I think that that's how it could shift.
1: That's the article that we were seeing on ESPN.com from Bill Barnwell, looking at the first quarter of the NFL season. Brock Purdy right now has had a fantastic start to this season. So the fact that, you know, Barnwell puts it out there, I would say he's one of the, like, two guys for MVP at this moment.
2: Yeah, for sure. For sure. I think that there's, up until yesterday, I thought that there were four legit candidates. I thought that it was Brock Purdy, Josh Allen, Trevor Lawrence, and Dak Prescott. I know that the interceptions were, it was off the hands, it was off a face mask, it's not really his fault, but you can't have those offensive numbers against.
1: What your thoughts on stadium employee and his comments towards Dak
2: The tunnel? Hell yeah! But don't turn away. Say it with your chest. I like the he's not wrong. I mean, but don't cower in fear.
1: I feel like that happens. You know, when you're driving, sometimes maybe you're a little aggressive on the horn, and you're not expecting the person to respond.
2: Yeah.
1: You're just trying to get them to move along. Like, you're not trying to start something. You're just like, come on, buddy.
2: Mm-hmm.
1: Let's keep it moving.
2: Yeah.
1: And then they stop and they turn like a full head turn towards you, roll down the window. Maybe they have a little salute.
2: What?
1: It's like, all right, can we just drive? Well, what are we doing? Dak's look on the video of him walking to the locker room, of the turning around, like, did you really just say that to me as I'm walking by?
2: He's not wrong. The employee's not wrong.
1: He's not wrong, but, like, Dak Prescott's an intimidating figure. He's an NFL player.
2: Didn't play like it yesterday.
1: Well, I mean, right. I mean, Mr. Tough Guy, you got to stand up. Stand up to it then.
2: He did.
1: No, I know, but
2: he needs to. You're right. He needs to. He absolutely needs to. I think it's just funny. And I like that they had to point out it's like a third party hire.
1: He's not an
2: actual employee of the stadium. It's a third party hire.
1: A third party company.
2: Nothing to do with it here. I think Jerry Jones should hire him, promote him, bring him on as a consultant.
1: What a disastrous loss last night for the Dallas Cowboys. And when you look at, you know, obviously the turnovers offensively, but if this defense continues to play the way that they played last night on the ground, giving up that much yardage, 165 yards to Bucky Irving. I mean, they're not going to be able to stop anyone and compete for the playoffs. We'll continue talking about that. Also, we celebrate Coach Ditka. He passed away earlier today.
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4: 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Reacting to the game last night, Buccaneers beat the Cowboys 24-16. We'll talk about that Cowboys defense because it's a major problem going forward for Dallas. And, you know, maybe it's a part of the conversation we've had throughout the show, Abdallah, that maybe the NFC East is not as good as we thought they were heading into this season. The first quarter of the season has not been that smooth for that division. Now, the Giants look fantastic. Backup quarterback, 3-1. Things are looking decent. So, we'll continue to talk about that. Also, news around the NFL, Lamar Jackson is out for Sunday. So the Ravens have announced, Jesse Minter told the media earlier, that Lamar Jackson will be out for the game on Sunday. We also have sad news out of the city of Chicago today. This morning, it was announced that Mike Ditka, legendary coach, player in the NFL, Hall of Fame tight end, passed away at age 86. The legendary former Chicago Bears coach, the first tight end ever inducted into the Pro Football Hall of Fame, passed away today at age 86, the family announced earlier this morning. So Coach Ditka, if you know anything about Chicago, he embodied Chicago. And he's iconic because of what that team accomplished in the 80s, the 1985 Chicago Bears that won the Super Bowl, Super Bowl 20. One of the greatest defenses in NFL history, one of the greatest teams in NFL history. The chip on the shoulder, the charisma, the mustache, the sunglasses, the quick wit and the ability to go after reporters, his ability to showcase his personality on TV for many decades on ESPN on Sunday Countdown. Coach Ditka was a living legend who now has sadly passed, but he is clearly one of the most iconic people to ever spend time in the city of Chicago and to embrace it. He's not from here. He's from Pennsylvania, but he's a Chicagoan. And, there were articles that were written recently. I believe in The Athletic, Dan Pompey wrote an article, not too long ago pointing out that Coach Ditka moved back to Chicago in the last year or so, because he wanted to be in Chicago for the end of his life.
5: Mm-hmm.
4: At the time, I don't think that they knew that this date was coming as soon as it did, but I remember reading that article. It was like a couple months ago or at some point in the summer that he moved back to Chicago. And so here on the show, we are both broadcasting from Chicago. We've lived here our entire lives. Coach Ditka, a legendary head coach for the Chicago Bears. He also was the first tight end ever inducted into the Pro Football Hall of Fame. He's the first tight end in NFL history to receive 1,000 yards in a season. He also won a Super Bowl with the Dallas Cowboys as a player, and then goes on to coach and to be a legendary person in the media, iconic pitchman. He had any product you could think of. Coach Ditka had his name and image attached to it. It's what he did.
5: Mm-hmm.
4: And it was iconic here in the city. He had restaurants that were very famous here. They also have been in other places like in Pennsylvania and I think in various parts of the country. The Ditka restaurants were also around. So Coach Ditka, he was in a movie with Will Ferrell,
5: mm-hmm.
4: Kicking and Screaming. And like I mentioned, all the time that he spent on ESPN for all of those years as well.
5: Yeah, he was the Chicago Bears and now the embodiment of the Chicago Bears became him because he was known for wearing that sweater vest with the Bears, and it became known as the Ditka sweater. And, you know, going through, people are posting different things of how they remember him and all that kind of stuff. And I'll remember that game, the Monday night game in December against the Cowboys, when they retired his number 89, and it was freezing cold.
4: It was like 5 degrees.
5: It was like
4: out.
5: 5 degrees.
4: It was one of the coldest games in Chicago sports history.
5: Normally, halftime, everybody leaves the bowl to go underneath
4: the seating bowl to get
5: warm, to go by the heaters, to do whatever they can to try to get warm for like 10 minutes, and then come back out to try to see the rest of the game. Nobody left. And Ditka gave a great speech and ended it with an emphatic "Go Bears!" The entire stadium was cheering, and like everybody was glued, even though everybody was freezing their asses off. And like you, like he wasn't like his he didn't need to be out there either. His old ass wasn't going anywhere either. You know, like
4: yeah,
5: obviously,
4: I remember I was there.
5: Yeah,
4: yeah,
5: we were watching that game. It was awesome.
4: Yeah,
5: watching him getting his number retired and everything like that was awesome. It was 13 years ago, December 9th, 2013. It was great. And, you know, him still being around after his retirement from coaching, even after his retirement from being on ESPN TV and doing, you know, more media after that, and just being around and other people being able to, you know, tell him their 85 Bear stories, because everybody in Chicago's got an 85 Bear story. Everybody loves the 85 Bears. Everybody still wears 85 Bears jerseys, still wears the historic jerseys, and still wears the players and loves the players, and, you know, loves Ditka, the coach, loves Buddy Ryan. The coaches embodied the team just as much, if not more, than some of the players did on that team. And so it's a huge loss for the city. Like you mentioned, it's part of the Mount Rushmore of Chicago, just personalities, not even athletes, not even like people that like athlete naming the top four athletes of each sport. It's people that represent the city. Ditka is one of them for sure. And it's a huge loss for the organization. It's a huge loss for the city. And having the Bears play the Packers this weekend up at Lambeau couldn't be more poetic, as we lose Mike Ditka today. The news coming out today earlier that he passed earlier today.
4: Mike Ditka passed away at 86 earlier today. It's Black and Abdallah here on Westwood One Sports. You can call or text the show at 310-840-4910. A text from the 843. Black and Abdallah, since you're both guys born and raised in Chicago, you would be best to answer this question. Who's the most beloved figure ever in Chicago? Michael Jordan or Mike Ditka?
5: Oh.
4: I think it's, you got to go Jordan.
5: I think, yeah.
4: Dicka's pretty beloved, and he's pretty close. And I've said it multiple times here on the show today. You know, when you meet people who are not from here and you travel the United States, you travel the world, there's only a few things that people from everywhere know about Chicago. And one of that person, that's Michael Jordan. Wherever you go, different countries, different parts of the world, if you say you're from Chicago, people respond by saying Michael Jordan.
5: Mm-hmm.
4: So Jordan's absolutely one. There's also like three other names that most people commonly associate with the city of Chicago. It's Oprah, it's Obama, and then it's Ditka.
5: Mm-hmm.
4: And that's it. Like those are the four names. Jordan, Obama, Oprah, Ditka. Right. I mean, when you have a president who's from a city, that's a well-known thing. Oprah was a big time TV star, and she still is, but you know, throughout the late 80s into the 90s into the 2000s, she was like the person on television, mm-hmm. daytime television, and she has her own network. You know, Mike Ditka, he's in the class. I would say my answer would be Jordan over Ditka, but Ditka's pretty close. He's very close.
5: Well, yeah, I mean, look, obviously Jordan did more winning, you know, and the question with the 85 Bears is always, why not more?
4: Yeah, they only won one, and it was, you know, they never got there again. They ran into the San Francisco 49ers in the late 80s, those teams, and then that's like a part of the conversation when we talk about weather games in football is, you know, people always think that the Chicago Bears have some weather advantage when they play against other teams. But we can point back to the late 80s when the Chicago Bears were trying to get to the Super Bowl and they were hosting the San Francisco 49ers, a team from the coast. And that team kicked their butt in the playoffs.
5: Mm-hmm.
4: So like, that's why we always laugh that it's not the same type of thing. We also have a text from the 352, Black and Abdallah. No mention of the White Sox being blown out two games in a row. I see. Maybe they'll close out a playoff series at home in year 2146. All right. Fair critique on the show. Yes. The Guardians won last night, 9-5. The series is 2-2. ALDS game 5 is tomorrow night, 8 Eastern in Cleveland. And we'll see if the Sox can advance. Yeah. I mean, we didn't mention it. We were also talking about Ditka passing.
5: Yeah.
4: And it's week 5 of the NFL season.
5: The Cowboys getting their asses kicked. I'll tell you.
4: Fair enough.
5: Yeah,
4: fair critique. Yes. We did not mention it.
5: Yeah.
4: The White Sox were bad last night. I think the White Sox are still walking guys.
5: Yeah. Well, I'll tell you.
4: And they're still swinging and missing.
5: This is exactly what we talked about yesterday. This is what happens when you don't have pitching. When you don't have real starters that you can go to.
4: You want a stat? I got a stat.
5: When you have to go to a guy and start a guy that pitched the day before. That's the problem.
4: They all pitched the day before.
5: That's the problem.
4: They all looked bad.
5: That's the problem. The problem is you don't have real pitching. And when you don't have that, and you've got, they mentioned it. They're like, this is like the eighth time this guy's pitched. The Guardians have all faced these guys 10 and 15 times already.
4: All right, here's the stat. Over the last two games, Chicago White Sox hitters have struck out 31 times.
5: Yeah.
4: And White Sox pitchers have issued 17 walks. No other MLB team in the modern era has had that many strikeouts at the plate and that many walks on the mound over a two-game span in the regular season or postseason. That's how bad the White Sox have been in the last two games.
5: Mm-hmm.
4: So, yes, maybe in year 2146, maybe they'll get a crack at trying to clinch a series at home in the playoffs. Who knows? Maybe they win on Saturday, and then they can try and clinch against the Rays in the ALCS.
5: Good luck with that
4: at home. Play. Yeah, I don't think that's the case. I assume the Guardians are the favorites in this matchup on Saturday.
5: They're pretty
4: tomorrow.
5: They're pretty. Let's see.
4: Yeah, they're
5: -135. Yeah. Mm-hmm.
4: All right. So there you go. We mentioned it. On to football. Week 5 of the NFL season. So we had the news. Lamar Jackson is out for the Ravens. That should be a good game, even without Lamar playing in the game. Because I do think watching the Falcons the last 2 weeks on national TV, I want to see them play again on national TV. I'm down with it. The Falcons have been good. Bijan Robinson has been really impressive to this point.
5: Yeah, he absolutely has been. And I think that it'll be a good test against the Ravens defense to see how much this Falcons offense can run the football, to see if Penix can keep playing well. And I also think, look, Snoop Hundley can play a little bit. And with a full week to prep, because the Ravens knew this. You know, Lamar hasn't practiced. If Hundley has a full week of practice to prepare, the Falcons defense has played well. But with Hundley getting all the reps and a full week and time to prepare, I think this could be a much better game than we anticipate.
4: Yeah, it could be. Absolutely. You can listen to the game right here on Westwood One Sports, Sunday Night Football. Absolutely. Also, you can text the show, 310-840-4910. Chad in California says, sucks to hear that we lost the Ditka. Mm-hmm. He was football. Can we get a da Bears? There you go. Yeah, everyone's having a drink and celebrating Ditka today in a salute with the Da Bears, like the super fans. And the super fans, the SNL skit was created to celebrate Mike Ditka. That's why that exists. You know what I mean? Like it is very common for people to say that, to talk about it, to understand what it is. Like the fact that this football team, they were so good that they, in the middle of the season, recorded a music video talking trash, saying that we're going to win the Super Bowl and dancing, doing dance moves. You know, think about it. I was getting upset the other day about players dancing in the end zone. This group of players got together and made a dance video Super Bowl shuffle.
5: There was no social media back then, so there couldn't be hot takes.
4: It was worse. It was just media.
5: Yeah, it was just regular media.
4: So the late local news is showing you the Super Bowl shuffle. So they make this video. The song goes to number one on the Billboard charts. You also have SNL spoofing Chicagoans celebrating and looking up to Ditka and the Bears. Like, that's the phenomenon that this team had on pop culture. And so, it's a sad day that that Ditka passed earlier today.
5: Yeah, absolutely. It's a huge loss. And I know that a lot of people are feeling it here in the city. A lot of Chicago Bears fans are feeling it right now. And it is weirdly poetic that it happens on Bears Packers week. It is it is something that I think the Bears players will use as motivation if they didn't need any more than the Packers players talking trash all week, even though they lost the last two against the Bears as motivation. But they needed to talk more trash, then the Bears players can use this. And I'm sure Ben Johnson will also use this as motivation as well for his players too.
4: Text from the 630. I texted this last week, but the passing of the coach today during Packer week, we need to address it again today. The Bears will get LaFleur fired on Monday. That's from Scott from Cabana 10. Remember Cabana 10 last year?
5: Shout out, Scott.
4: So Abdel and I went to Vegas to cover Bears Raiders last year in the season, and we were broadcasting from Cabana 10 at Mandalay Bay.
5: Shout out.
4: Scott was there, our guy. So shout out to Scott.
5: LaFleur just got an extension.
4: He's not going to get fired on Monday, but he could be entered into your little competition of Hot Boys on the hot seat.
5: He's on the album cover of Hot Boys from the record label Hot Boys. But the problem is
4: the Hot Boys.
5: The problem is he just got an extension that hasn't even kicked in yet. So
4: yeah. And the Packers don't do things.
5: They're not
4: quickly like that.
5: Yeah, they're not ones to make knee-jerk reactions like this.
4: Tommy in Michigan, you're on with Black and Abdallah. What's up, Tommy?
6: Hey, yeah, how you guys doing? Thank you, man, for the call.
4: No problem. Thank you for the call.
6: You know what? I'm a Detroit fan, you know, but I loved it. I remember he got his quarterback, but I think it was after Jim McMahon. Remember Jim Harbaugh?
4: Yeah,
6: was Ditka's quarterback.
4: Yeah,
6: and you guys remember? And Ditka rode his, you know what? He rode his butt, and it turned Harbaugh into a better quarterback. And you know what? You guys in Chicago end up calling, because Harbaugh won so many games, they called him Captain Comeback. And it was like, and I was so rooting because I watched him in Michigan. I loved him, and but I loved Ditka. And just his whole toughness and his grit, and it was like it was awesome, you know.
4: Yeah, and, Tommy, and thank you for the phone call, and to hear, you know, a fan from a team that's within the division giving the respect to Coach Ditka. Yeah, I totally get it, and also like that also connects the generations, right? We know Jim Harbaugh and what he accomplished in college, and a part of what Harbaugh is known for is tough, hard-nosed football, line of scrimmage, running the football, and that comes from Coach Ditka, right? Like, you want to talk about coaching trees and connections? Like, that is a direct result to Ditka back in the day. And Harbaugh then taking it into his own right as a very successful college coach. Now, again, the Chargers are up against it right now. Things aren't looking good for Jim, but he has been very successful as a head coach.
5: Yeah, which is why it's surprising that the Chargers are where they are and it's looked the way it has. You know, if they were losing close games, if they were in it, but it's been awful.
4: It has absolutely been awful. So week five in the NFL, we continue to preview week five and we say and we ask, what if this takes place this weekend? What if with Raj for week five in the NFL, that's coming up next. Into sports cards, four of them are sold every second on Whatnot.
5: Whatnot is the largest live shopping marketplace in the U.S., so instead of scrolling through listings, you're stepping into live shows. 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
1: Hanging out with you on a Football Friday heading into week 5 of the NFL season. 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It's now time to go on out to parts unknown, Colorado. Raj asks, what if, as we head towards week 5 in the NFL season, Raj,
2: we're not going to Colorado. We're going to Fairyland. We're going to

0: Here's our what-if question for the Eagles and the Jaguars. Hey, Abdallah, what if the Eagles' offense suddenly clicks and Jalen Hurts is out there dropping dimes and Philly scoring a bunch of points and Sirianni's eating meatball subs with his bangers and mash? What if the Eagles' offense suddenly clicks?
1: Well, we'll say it's about time. And where was this for the last few weeks? Also, remember the story is they weren't leaving until later today. Like, that was the whole thing, is they weren't either leaving until later today or even
0: this evening.
1: So maybe
0: they wanted
1: evening.
0: To cut Dalton before
2: so
0: they
2: maybe, that's done. So, and they, okay.
1: It's probably before they left today.
3: A little Lane Kiffin situation.
1: Yeah, well, that's not nice. Leave him
3: on the tarmac.
1: Yeah, he's got to go through.
3: He didn't make the flight.
1: He's got to go through.
3: He was still in TSA as they're boarding.
1: They're like, you don't have pre-check. Sorry, cut. I think we'll just be like, well, it's about time. You know, I don't think it'll say anything about the Jaguars. I think it'll say more about the Eagles than anything.
3: Yeah, I mean, it certainly could say more about the Eagles. It also would be like a sigh of relief. For Philadelphia, right?
4: He's angry. He can
3: Eagles
4: scream,
3: fans.
4: but he doesn't. He doesn't make the team come out at halftime and be the team.
3: Be the team.
4: What's happening at halftime? Are we eating meatball subs?
3: Yeah, the drunk Philly fan after the game last week.
1: You fancy a fish and chips at halftime? In the dressing room? You're coming out of the dressing room. That's what they call it. They call it the dressing room over there.
3: You're in the dressing room and you want to be the team. You come out and you're not the team.
1: You got the fish and chips in the dressing room?
0: I really hope that guy got to London. I really do. All right, Bengals at Dolphins. Guys, what if Malik Willis and the mighty Miami Dolphins beat Joe Burrow and the Bengals on Sunday?
3: All right, my opinion will be this. We can bank this.
1: Joe Burrow's been low-key bad the last few weeks.
3: My opinion will be this. The Bengals are exactly the team that they were in the past, and they're not changing. And all of Burrow's talking about we got to get off to a quick start in the offseason and in training camp, bro, you need to be better at the start of the season.
1: When are we going to say that Joe Burrow needs to actually, like, do something and he's not just like Justin Herbert and not just be like, and stop putting him in the top five?
3: Ooh. He's gone to a Super Bowl.
1: Okay.
3: He's won playoff games on the road.
1: I understand that.
0: I get it.
3: That's a hot take.
0: You're throwing Joe Burrow in the same category as AFC Jordan Love? Really?
3: That's not right.
1: But what's he doing? What's he doing this year?
3: This year, yes.
1: Now, look, it's likely because he's got injured weapons. His offensive line isn't playing well. His defense isn't playing well. So I'm not saying I might not give you the text of don't bet the Dolphins this week. I might let you this week.
0: All right, Abdallah says turn to Joe Flacco and Cincy. All right, next up, Raiders and Patriots. What if the man Chris Black believes should have been on the bench the whole season? Kirk Cousins outplays last year's MVP runner-up, Drake May. What if?
3: All right, you guys don't have to answer. I'll give you the answer right here. This is the situation. I'm going to have to hear a lot of crap on Monday if that's the case. Because Abdallah just going to do,
5: Raiders are a playoff team. Kirk Cousins should be sorry.
3: That's what's going to happen.
0: Abdallah's going to come in making it rain with Cole's cash, just making it fly all over the studio.
3: That's what's going to happen.
1: I will say the exact same thing that I said to you last week. If the Raiders beat the Chiefs, how would you like your crow cooked?
0: Oh, boy.
1: Would you like it grilled? Would you like it fried?
3: Steamed.
1: Sautéed?
0: I remember is, Abdallah, you were actually with Black at the beginning of preseason. Like, they need to be playing Mendoza. Then you watched the games,
1: and
0: you were like, dude,
1: then I saw him play, and I was
0: they
1: like, oh, buddy, this guy ain't ready.
3: Roger, are you suggesting someone on this program is fishing for clicks?
1: Nope.
3: Changing opinions?
1: I watched him play in the NFL, and I saw
0: he made,
1: this
0: he made an informed,
1: buddy.
0: Educated opinion. Yeah. All right, Vikings and Saints, guys.
1: You ain't playing Indiana State anymore.
0: Vikings and Saints. What if Kyler Murray really struggles? What if?
1: I will not be surprised.
3: Yeah, then we're going to have the conversation on whether or not the Vikings should go back to Carson Wentz. That's what's going to happen. I just don't think that's likely.
1: Okay.
0: All right, guys. Browns and Jets. What if Deshaun Watson keeps getting better? Let's say he tosses for a couple touchdowns over 300 yards. Browns roll. What would they be, like 4-1 or something at that point? Yep. What if Deshaun Watson just keeps on getting better?
1: then Monken keeps,
3: I could see it.
1: Keeps solidifying himself.

0: himself as a coach of the year candidate.
1: I can see it.
0: I could see it against the Jets. The Jets are not good.
1: I would just suggest to the television networks to ease it on the redemption.
0: Yeah,
1: arc.
0: Yeah. Let's go.
2: He can play well, but
0: this?
2: Let's just
1: a heartwarming comeback tale.
2: Yeah.
0: Let's focus on Aaron Glenn might be looking for a job storyline.
2: Yeah. Or how about this?
1: Push your energy towards Monken.
0: Yeah.
1: Right? Lifelong assistant. Coordinator passed up many
3: awesome
1: times.
3: Awesome quote. Awesome
1: having,
3: quote.
1: Having success.
4: Trying to get a sweet haircut.
1: Right, but let's go easy on the big fan.
0: Let's do a
1: guy.
0: Feature on the barbershop.
5: Big fan guy.
1: Yeah, the barber who was cutting the hair. We missed the photo.
0: Let's
1: sure.
0: do a feature.
3: All right, guys, we got the Colts and the Steelers. What if Aaron Rodgers and Mike McCarthy are simpatico and that offense is cooking? What if?
0: Wouldn't be surprised.
2: He said it so definitively, so cocky.
1: No, I know. All right, yeah,
2: look at him.
1: I agree with that. I agree with that opinion. I wouldn't be surprised by that either. And I think that
0: it's because the Colts are bad.
1: Well, but think about it.
2: Yeah, same record, about 2-2.
0: I know.
1: Same record, Raj.
0: They're both bad.
1: And also, hold on. In the hierarchy of the AFC, we all three of us agreed before the season that these two teams are in like the same spot.
0: Yeah.
1: Like yeah. So. I could see that.
0: And he all right, guys. Good 2 weeks ago.
1: Yeah, he did.
3: They did. They did look good 2 weeks ago. We got the Texans. We got the Titans. What if Cam Ward has a coming out party and lights up the Houston defense now with the plays being called by D'Amico Ryans? What if?
1: Season's over.
0: Hot.
1: Season's
0: boys
1: over.
0: Boys. Season's are over. Back.
1: If that's the case, season's over. Texans. D'Amico Ryans on the hot seat.
0: On the hot seat, dude. That thing is in flames. Are you kidding me?
1: Yeah, that would be bad for Houston.
0: After taking over play calling?
1: Yep.
0: No.
3: Yeah, that would not be good. Hold on, I got to queue up a photo for this next one for those watching on YouTube. There we go. All right, we got the Giants and the Commanders. What if Jameis Winston, Blex guy John Harbaugh, and the Giants moved to 4-1? What if?
1: Story of the season? Early season, if that's the case?
3: Look at Abdallah just shaking his head. Just shaking his head.
1: Story of the early season. Come on, the Giants without their starting quarterback.
3: The culture.
1: Culture. It's a culture change, Abdallah.
3: Harbaugh just looking so good in that classic Giants look.
0: The story will be, you want to know the story will be? The story will be that Jaden Daniels got hurt again and came back too early.
3: And then Abdallah and Linnell will be going at it on Monday. All right, guys.
0: Linnell might be like, Abdallah, you were right.
1: I think, yeah.
0: Linnell might be calling in and being like, hey, Abdallah. Sorry.
3: All right, the big one in your guys' neck of the woods, guys, in the great city of Chicago, the Bears and the Packers. I hate to put this what if out there on Coach Ditka's day. I didn't know it when I wrote it, but it is a kind of what if scenario. What if this is the week Jordan Love turns it on? And the Packers light up a Bears defense that going into the year we didn't think would be very good. What if?
0: That's exactly what we thought this defense would be.
1: Yeah, yeah. And I would also say that's good for the Packers and Packer fans because mm-hmm. they're very concerned that this offense, that Jordan Love, that LaFleur, that it's all wrong. Like we can feel the weight. Where we're at in Illinois, in the middle of the city, we can feel that. North of us, it's very
0: tight,
1: heavy and tight.
0: Tight.
1: They are worried. Their cheese curds are squeaking extra more this week. If you don't know, when you bite into a cheese curd, a fresh cheese curd, it makes a squeaking noise. Squeaky. It's actually very delicious.
3: I hear they're delicious.
1: It is.
0: Yeah, they are.
1: But it's wound a little tighter this week. So I think there would be a lot of relief from Packer fans if that's the case.
3: All right, guys, my Broncos are headed to L.A. to play the Chargers. What if this offense does look better with Sean Payton taking over and suddenly they're scoring points and Bo's looking like he did last year in the playoffs, specifically in the first half? What if?
1: Then they can be a Super Bowl contending team.
0: Yeah, they can be, and that's smug. It's gonna be.
1: What? I didn't hear what you said there about Sean.
0: He's gonna be strutting.
1: Did you say something? He's a smug what?
0: Strutting to that podium.
1: Oh,
0: so, like the smile on his face, Raj. You know that like his head might not fit through that door when he goes.
1: Is it turned sideways?
0: He's gonna be like, hold on a second.
1: What were the that was the Taco Bell commercials with Shaq?
0: Yeah.
3: I wouldn't care. I'd be right there with him. Oh, yeah, Sean, let's strut.
0: No. And he deserves it because I think that's what he wanted all along. I think this was his plan all along.
3: It was just a big master plan. All right, guys, the Lions and the Cardinals. The Lions' defense has been a big storyline all year. What happens if it continues? What if Jacoby Brissett and the Cardinals just pour on the points in the desert?
1: Okay, so if that's the case, Raj, I think at least Abdallah was with me. I'm not. I don't remember your pick for the NFC North, Raj. I know you were getting, you were taking the Bears
3: NFC
1: to the
3: North,
1: Super Bowl.
3: I picked the Bears. Okay. My Chicago Bears. I've been with them the whole way.
1: My take would be we missed on Detroit, Abdallah. And Detroit's actually not good, and their window closed.
0: Yeah,
1: when Dan Campbell a couple of years ago when they lost in the NFC Championship game, saying that. You know, there's no guarantee we get back to this spot. Maybe he was right, and they don't get back to that spot.
3: I know we pointed at their defense a lot this year, and rightfully so, but I never remember the defense being, like, amazing, even when Aaron Glenn was there. I just remember Ben Johnson putting up, like, 40 and 50 burgers. That's sort of my memory of the Lions being really good.
1: Complimentary. They were complimentary. Yeah. They were able to get turnovers and create havoc in the backfield.
0: I think this means Detroit makes a move. Fires anybody. They go out and they get somebody because in this offseason,
1: like Khalil Mack,
0: they've been in the conversations for insert defensive player here. They've always been and Detroit.
1: Yeah.
0: Blah blah blah blah blah is in the mix and Detroit. They go out and they make a move. Whether it's Khalil Mack, whether it's Sweat, I don't think it's gonna be Max Crosby because I think the Raiders think they're a playoff team.
1: The Super Bowl,
3: He doesn't want to leave. And now they're winning.
0: Yeah. So I think that Detroit goes out and they make a move to try to bolster their defense.
3: All right, the big NFC West matchup, guys, is the 49ers and the Seahawks. You guys, in the offseason, very much made your opinion known on what you think of Brock Purdy. So I'm going to paint that scenario for you. What if the Seattle defense doesn't just win this game, they make Brock Purdy look like an overrated game manager? What if?
1: I told you. That's why we watch football, Raj. I mean,
3: I gave you the bait and you took it. Just was dangling the bait and you grabbed it.
0: That's why he's no longer your MVP favorite.
1: Yeah, I mean,
0: that's why we watched football. I mean, listen, that's why they're the defending Super Bowl champions.
1: That's why I have no life and all I do is watch football, Raj.
3: We will be waiting all day for Sunday night. You can listen to the game here on the Westwood One Sports app. We know Lamar Jackson's not playing. He was ruled out earlier today. What if Atlanta finishes these three straight postseason games that we were mocking them, and we were not alone? The Falcons three straight times on prime time. What if they finished it going 3-0 and the big Penix energy is all throughout the NFL? What if?
1: I would say
0: the Falcons are winning the division.
1: I would say, this is what I would say. If Atlanta wins three games with Penix, with his big Penix energy, three in a row,
0: mm-hmm.
1: I would say the Falcons are coming. On their way. They're on their way.
3: Abdallah just threw the headset down.
1: They're on their way. They're coming for the top of the NFC and the Super Bowl. We've lost Abdallah.
3: You did it.
1: That's what I think they're on their way. That's exactly what I would say on Monday if that's the case. If they go 3-0 in primetime, they're heading in the right direction.
3: Oh, Abdallah's back. I thought you chased away Abdallah with your Penix envy, but he is back. Abdallah's returned to the program after Leck pushed
0: him away. I almost slammed my laptop shut because then I would have actually, the picture would have just gone away. I would have actually
1: run the video off of his computer, so it would have just ended the stream.
0: The stream would have just ended.
3: Well, that does it for this edition, this Week 5 edition of What If, fellas.
1: Thank you, Raj. That was
3: Thank
1: fun.
3: Thank you, fellas.
1: What If, or Fairy Tale Land, or Fairyland, or
3: Fairyland, no tail.
0: I can't
3: no
0: wait for
3: tail.
0: Raj to explain that one next
3: no
0: week.
3: No tail. Fairyland.
1: 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So this week, week five of the NFL, there's five divisional games. Bears, Packers, Texans, Titans, Giants, Commanders, Broncos, Chargers, 49ers, Seahawks. There are 7 games this week between teams 500 or better. That's pretty good. 7 games.
3: Wow.
1: 500 or better. And there's 5 games this weekend against teams that both made the playoffs last year. So there's a lot of really good action this weekend in the NFL. We will tell you coming up what is the best game of the weekend. But first, we pay tribute to Mike Ditka here at Westwood One Sports.
4: Ditka smacks into a host of dark jerseys and simply bulls his way through a maze of tacklers.
5: Legendary NFL coach and Hall of Fame tight end Iron Mike Ditka has passed away. Born in 1939, Pennsylvania, Ditka began his NFL career with the Chicago Bears in 1961, earning Rookie of the Year honors. A 5-time Pro Bowler, he won championships with Chicago and Dallas, becoming the first tight end inducted into the Pro Football Hall of Fame in 1988. But his greatest legacy came as head coach of the Chicago Bears, leading the legendary 1985 team to an 18-1 record and a commanding 46-10 victory over the New England Patriots in Super Bowl 20.
6: Mike Ditka, hungry Chicago, finally champions on this January day in New Orleans.
5: Known for his relentless determination and trademark mustache, Ditka became a larger-than-life figure in American football. We remember champion Mike Ditka.
7: The Falcons and Michael Penix Jr. are suddenly one of the NFL's hottest teams. Could they win their 3rd in a row facing the Ravens? Sunday Night Football, Falcons, Ravens, Westwood One Sports.
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1: 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Thank you to Raj and Andrew for a great week here on Westwood One Sports. Also, Jim Rome coming up in 12 minutes right here on Westwood One Sports. Tomorrow, Indiana at Nebraska, college football. 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Big weekend of NFL football, week 5 in the NFL, week 6 in college football. Some of the really good matchups in college football. Tomorrow, Indiana, Nebraska, Texas, Oklahoma from the Cotton Bowl at the Texas State Fair. So that's always a fun game to watch in college football. UCLA, Oregon. And then Abdallah is a huge Alabama fan. So Georgia, Alabama, the game of the day tomorrow in college football. How do you think this plays out?
2: Game of the year. I think it's going to be weird because you've got a literal hurricane that is going to be touching ground tonight and into tomorrow. I know they moved game day indoors into the basketball stadium. So there's going to be 25-mile-an-hour wind gusts, up to 40-mile-an-hour wind gusts for this game. It's going to be about running the football. Georgia's down two of their running backs heading into this game. Kirby Smart is 2-7 against Alabama in his career, including 1-2 against Kalen DeBoer. So does he have an Alabama problem? Alabama started off as a 1.5-point underdog in this game. They're now a 1.5-point favorite. The total in this game started at 56.5. It's now down to 51.5 given the weather. That's not surprising. It's going to be about controlling the ball on the ground and not turning it over because it's going to be really hard to throw the football if the weather conditions stay the way that they're predicted to be right now because of the hurricane moving through. So it's going to be interesting to see both these teams 5-0. Both of these teams will control the SEC given who wins in this game. It should be great. Keelan Russell has been playing fantastic, but again, it's going to be hard to throw. So it's going to be about who can control the line of scrimmage. Alabama's defense has been playing really well in the second half of games. How can they adjust with Kirby Smart and what he does in the second half of games when they've also been able to pull away from teams? Because both teams have kind of struggled in the first half, but again, both teams pull away in the second half after they make adjustments. So it's going to be a fascinating game.
1: Yeah, and shout out to our friends down there in the Gulf Coast as well. We the show airs in many places down there, Alabama, Mississippi, in the Bayou and in the Gulf Coast and into Georgia and the Panhandle in Florida. So stay safe this weekend as well. We're thinking about you here up in Chicago as the hurricane sets in this weekend. Black and Abdallah here on Westwood One Sports. So, yeah, I mean, I think it's going to be a good game. Can't wait for that. For the NFL games, best game of the weekend, I'm going to give you three. I want you to pick from these three.
2: Okay.
1: Eagles-Jags, 49ers-Seahawks, Bills-Rams on Monday night.
2: Oh, man. Okay.
1: I think it's 49ers-Seahawks. But I am very intrigued by the early morning game that is taking place at a normal time in London. But here in the States, we're watching it as, quote, breakfast football.
2: The thing is, you gave me games that I can all watch. I don't have to pick between the three.
1: For this conversation, you have to pick.
2: I can watch them all. They're all on at different times. One's on a different day. One's on in a different country. I mean, I don't have to pick. It's not like you gave me games.
1: Then don't pick.
2: You gave me games that are all on at 1 o'clock or games that are all on at 4:25. You gave me games that are all over the board.
1: Man, what a stall tactic from Abdallah.
2: I still think that this Rams-Bills game is going to be the best. I think that we're in
1: the Monday Nighter.
2: The Monday Nighter game. Because I think, like, as much as we build up 49ers-Seahawks, I think we could be in for like a 14-10 game or something like that. Like, it could look like the opener against the Patriots, where it was not good between the Seahawks and the Patriots. Game was bad.
1: I'm going to interrupt you because I don't know if this is something, but it is certainly something to just put in the back of your mind.
2: What happened?
1: The Chicago Bears have released their injury report for this weekend.
2: Okay.
1: Heading into the Green Bay game.
2: Okay.
1: Caleb Williams did not practice Wednesday, did not practice Thursday. He was limited today and is now listed as questionable for Sunday's game against the Packers.
2: The power of Ditka, my friends.
1: So just put that in the back of your mind as we head towards Sunday's game, 1 Eastern, Chicago and Green Bay, that the Chicago Bears are listing Caleb Williams as questionable heading into the weekend.
2: The power.
1: So just
2: Mike
1: keep that. I mean,
2: Ditka.
1: Tyson Bagent was expected to start all weekend, but we've been talking. Jaden Daniels is going to start for the Commanders this week. We know we got news earlier today that Lamar Jackson will be out for Baltimore. You know, the Ravens have told everyone Lamar's not playing.
2: Just don't rush back, man.
1: So the Bears are listing Caleb Williams as questionable. It could be nothing.
2: Just don't rush back.
1: It could be nothing.
2: Don't rush back because hamstrings can linger the whole season.
1: Could be nothing, but they're listing him as questionable for Sunday. Have a great weekend. Jim Rome and the Jim Rome Show is coming up next here on Westwood One Sports.
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0: Out of the gate, JT, we're live from Favorite Bistro. How about this? A great new location I've never been to before. It is fantastic. Right across from the Brooklyn Bowl, right next to the High Roller. And we're here courtesy of Remy Martin, our long-standing partner, live from Favorite Bistro at the Link Promenade, sponsored again by Remy Martin. Come out, enjoy great food, drink specials, including the new Cointreau Spritz Blood. Spritz Blood Orange. I got that one right. And the Mount Gay Silver and Black. Hey, Thor, we got Mount Gay Silver and Black. That's a rum and coke, but better. Come on out there. We're pouring that. And this is the home of the $25 famous breakfast, which I just had, and it's famous, and it's only $25. They hooked you me up, but it's amazing. So come on out. It's free parking for 3 hours, which is a must in Vegas. You have to have free parking for 3 hours for Vegas residents. We got Thor here. We got Fabian here. We got some other friends here. We'll tell you all about that, and we got a lot to get to. So here's what we're doing. It's a Friday. Normally it's a Modelo Friday. No, today is a Remy Martin Friday, as we're here with Remy Martin, and we want to thank their proud partnership and everything they do for us. I just saw the injury report. So the breaking news is Ashton Jeanty did not participate today. He is questionable. We'll see what happens with Ashton. But wow, the Patriots, they got five guys ruled out. The Patriots have five players ruled out, including, listen to this, Christian Gonzalez is out. Mac Hollins is out. They are banged up. And normally an injury report in week five doesn't affect the game. Usually you start the season off, everybody's healthy. You get to week three or four, a couple of guys are banged up. Not with the Patriots. The Patriots got injury galore. They don't have a secondary, and Brock Bowers is playing in this game. So Raider Nation, this is a big, big change of event. As we are live on YouTube, catch the show, check out Favorite Bistro. Come on and check out what we're doing, because we want everybody to enjoy the show, see the show on YouTube at JT the Brick. Go check it out, and we'll get going. This is a big week. This is a big game. This is a monster game for the Raiders. An opportunity for the Raiders to go 4-1 on the year. Did I think that was a possibility? Yeah, I thought it was a possibility for them to be about 3-2. You know, I thought that, you know, season came out, you look at the schedule, it's pretty hard. I go 3-2 would be a best case scenario. No, no, no. 4-1. Is a best-case scenario for the Raiders. And they barely lost their last game to Kansas City. So as I said, this week was a very uncomfortable week for me because my Yankees got eliminated, and I had to do a week of radio congratulating the Raiders on losing. I don't congratulate the Raiders on losing. Al Davis passed away yesterday. That was the date of his passing. Al Davis would never accept, hey, that was a good loss. Nor would Mark Davis, my friend. He wouldn't either. So for the Raiders, they're coming off a loss. Okay, they played well. They had a couple of backbreakers. Remember, I always tell you, you got to stop the backbreakers. You can't have the backbreakers. The Raiders had a backbreaker on a fumbled kickoff, a couple of bombs over the top. And how about Kenneth Walker Jr.? You think he broke their back? He had two massive runs. So if you look at the backbreakers, it was alarming. They can't go into New England and win with a bunch of backbreakers. They have to play a much cleaner game. Cisco in the chat. Good to see you. Good to see Fluff and stuff. Good to see Snow Raider. Fabian is here live with Thor. We got good people here. We got a good vibe there in the YouTube page. So come on and join us. So what do the Raiders have to do today? I only got 2 hours. I got a couple of guests. I want to get to that. If you're going to call in, at 702-365-9200. On Wednesday, we put in the game plan. On Thursday, we give out the score. And now on Friday, we really tighten it up on Friday. And we look to hear your key to the game. On game day, I have Eric Allen. We do E's keys. He gives us three keys to the game. I don't need your three. I need the one. And I'll go first. I think the key to this game is New England's injured. New England's got a vast group of injuries on this team. The Raiders need to exploit the fact that Christian Gonzalez isn't playing. We found out that Ashton Jeanty is on the injury report. He did not practice today. Mike Washington Jr., Dylan Lobby. Let's not forget Dylan Lobby, who's having a good year, really good year, when it comes to return yards. I think you got to attack this game in the air. I'm sorry. I think you got an MVP candidate in Kirk Cousins. He's got 11 touchdowns. It ain't broke. Don't fix it. I'd like to establish the run like you would. This is a game that I differ. This is a game where I embrace the shootout. Drake May is a hell of a player. He's a hell of a player, but they don't have three of their wide receivers, including A.J. Brown. The Raiders secondary should be able to handle what New England is putting out on the perimeter. Can New England, without Christian Gonzalez, handle Trey Tucker, who had a touchdown there last year? Brock Bowers, Michael Mayer. Who the hell on their team is going to come over the middle and tackle Michael Mayer if it isn't Robert Spillane, if it isn't one of the big linebackers? So I think the Raiders have an advantage on the injury report. I normally don't go there, but I believe this is a significant advantage, a little one, slight, but I think it's more than slight, because Christian Gonzalez really is a Mike Haynes-type player. Remember Mike Haynes from the Patriots, one of the greatest of all time? Christian Gonzalez is trending to be like a Lester Hayes, a Charles Woodson-type player. He's that good. He's out. You got to go get him. Now, Josh McDaniels is going to go after Zeke Masses. He's going to go after Zeke because Eric Stokes is on the other side. So with all that being said, I need your key to the game. And the Raiders have to win this game. I didn't say that week two or three. You didn't hear me say the Raiders have to win. The Raiders have to win this game. They're playing New England. The Tuck rule. Reports are those scoundrels are bringing out members of the Tuck rule anniversary. That is more than a rumor. Those scoundrels might bring out the Tuck rule participants. Come on. We got to go win this game. So give me a call. Let me know it's a Friday. You know, I like to relax on a Friday, Angel. I don't like to work on a Friday. You know, I don't like to do any heavy lifting on a Friday. After 30 years of doing this, I enjoy my Fridays, and I want to hear from you. All right, on a very somber note, today Mike Ditka passed away. The Hall of Famer Mike Ditka passed away, and I have a heavy heart because I got a chance to know Coach Ditka in a really special way. But when people die, I try not to go out of my way to make it about me. It's about the person who dies, but I'm doing a talk show. And the first thing that hits me when he passed away is my dad is 88. Mike Ditka passed away at 86. So when you don't hear me around here from time to time, I'm going to visit my dad. I'm going to spend the rest of my life visiting my dad and my mom. Because Coach Ditka passed away at 86. And quick story on how I got to meet him. Probably about 8 or 9 years ago, I got asked to host his foundation dinner in Chicago called Gridiron Greats. And it was a special, special opportunity for me. So I flew to Chicago. I met with Coach Ditka. He talked me through what the event was. And I emceed the event for 7 years in a row. And Coach Ditka signed a helmet for me, which is a prized possession. And we started this relationship. And it wasn't a great, you know, I saw him once a year. But when I saw him at this event, so year two of doing the event, I see Coach Ditka there backstage, and he was gravely ill. He was very ill, and he didn't look good. And I didn't think he was going to make it, you know, another month. And he made it 5 years. I couldn't believe it. He made it 5 years. And I didn't think he was going to make it 2 weeks. So we moved to Naples, Florida, where my parents live most of the year. I didn't get a chance to see him, but I was able to reach out through my connection via text message, and Coach Ditka's wife got back to me thanking me for everything I did. That meant a lot to me. So Mike Ditka was the toughest guy in the room. I've been very lucky in my career to be around Ted Hendricks, Phil Villapiano, you know, really big, tough guys who walk into the room and you say to yourself, wow, look at that guy. That guy's a mean dude. I've met Dick Butkus. I've met Mike Singletary. No one moved the room at the level of Coach Mike Ditka. When he walked into a room, everybody knew him. So my wife and I went back, and we went to Ditka's restaurant. And we were there with the Raiders, and Jerry Rice was there in the lower part of the restaurant having dinner when the Raiders played here. I was in the upper part of the restaurant having dinner with my wife and another couple, and Coach Ditka came and sat down with my wife and I while we were having dinner, picked up our tab, which he didn't have to, but he did, and we had a beautiful moment with Mike Ditka. So I'm proud to say I knew him. I didn't know him well, and I care about the guy a lot. He's one of the more important NFL players/coaches of all times. He won two Super Bowls as a player. We have a soundbite of a highlight of one of his greatest plays when no one could stop Mike Ditka when he ran with the ball.
3: 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Touchdown, Mike Ditka.
4: The Dolphins had a blitz going again as Buonocotti blew up the middle, but Staubach was able to pick up his tight end, something the Dallas Cowboys rarely do, and that is throw to the tight end.
0: How about that? So that was a Mike Ditka touchdown in one of his two Super Bowls for the Dallas Cowboys. Brock Bowers' name came up with Mike Ditka last year because Brock Bowers broke Mike Ditka's rookie record. Brock Bowers, we have him. So you better believe I can make the comparison as a player of Mike Ditka to Brock Bowers, because Ditka set the tone for Brock Bowers, along with Travis Kelce, along with Dave Casper, along with Todd Christensen. I would really appreciate a couple of Mike Ditka calls today at 702-365-9200. I would really appreciate a few people today come on in here and pay tribute to Coach Ditka for everything that he was able to do. Really a special human being. He wasn't perfect. He rubbed people the wrong way at times. So do I. So does everybody. You know, in life, you're not judged by, you know, every second of your behavior. Hopefully you're a good guy most of the time. I know for a fact, from knowing mutual friends, what Coach Ditka did for other people. That guy bought meals, Thanksgiving meals, walked into former players' houses that had no money, and gave them money. Very similar to who? Al Davis, who passed away yesterday as we paid tribute to him. So Mike Ditka passed away at the age of 86. May he rest in peace. He was one hell of a coach. You can arguably say one of the greatest teams of all time. Would you put him on your Mount Rushmore, the 85 Bears? I would. I'd put him on my Mount Rushmore, the 85 Bears, as one of the top four teams of all time. A blistering defense, Walter Payton. That defense was one of the greatest defenses of all time. So Mike Ditka, rest in peace. As we open up the show, come on in, 702-365-9200. Other big storylines. Did you see the Cowboys get their ass kicked last night? Wow. So I put out a video with Rod saying the Cowboys were going to destroy. And everyone's making fun of me. Don't you all pick games before and get it wrong? I got that one wrong. I thought the Cowboys would cover the 8.5 or 9 and win that game. The Dallas Cowboys got their ass kicked last night like I couldn't believe. Jalen Daniels, the quarterback, played amazing out of Kansas. While I think, and I'm a big fan of Baker Mayfield, I thought it was a good decision to pay Baker Mayfield. I don't know about now. Imagine if they didn't have to pay Baker Mayfield and negotiate with him, and this kid put up this game last night. Would you consider this guy being the next Jaden Daniels or the next really good Lamar Jackson? He looked like Lamar Jackson last night. The guy was running for first downs. He was running people over. Wow. So the Dallas Cowboys are in big trouble. To lose a game like that without Tampa's star quarterback and to get manhandled. So the breaking news that happened in that game afterwards was Dak was walking. They have something similar to what the Raiders have with the Champions Club, where they walk through the fans. And Dak was walking to the locker room, and a stadium employee said embarrassing to Dak. And Dak turned and looked at the stadium employee and looked right through him, and the stadium employee said something again. So Jerry Jones had to address it. Dak had to address it. The Dallas Cowboys have hit such rock bottom that their employees, their ushers, are mocking the star quarterback. That is a low moment for Jerry Jones and the Dallas Cowboys. All right, everybody, as we open it up, Chris Matthews will join us from 8 News Now. Stephen Brody, who's our host today, is going to join us a little bit. He is a diehard Patriot fan. He's not a Patriot fan. He is a diehard Patriot fan. He don't seem that concerned about the injury report. I'm going to push back on this one. It is a big injury report. And I want you to hear one of the sound bites here about Kirk Cousins. 11 touchdowns for Kirk Cousins, an early MVP candidate. Here's what he thinks about the team.
5: Well, I think it's been a resilient group. I think our defense has played very well. I think guys are making plays. I think it's probably less learning and more confirming what I learned about them back in the spring or even in training camp. These guys, you know, they want to do it the right way. Football means something to them. They're hardworking, listen well, and, you know, it makes it a joy to be the quarterback for a group of guys like that. And but you got to go prove it again every week.
0: Yeah, I think Kirk Cousins has been a really nice bonus for the Raiders. Remember, this is Fernando Mendoza's franchise in the next couple of years when he takes over. It's going to be his franchise. He's going to be the face of the Raiders. As long as Max Crosby's here, Max's going to have a big role in that too. But Kirk Cousins is doing a wonderful job helping Raider Nation win football games. Everyone in Raider Nation should be thanking Kirk Cousins for his duty to the shield, to the silver and black. He's a Raider. He came in here, he knew he only had a short window to play, and he's taking advantage of that window. And that's all you can ask. Like Drew Locke with Seattle. Anybody who gets him there as a backup. Jalen Daniels last night. When you're a backup like Tyson Bagent, you got to win. Marcus Mariota, when you get called in to be a backup and play, you got to win. You're not there to just manage the team. You got to win the football game. And I think Kirk Cousins is a starter. God, why did everybody struggle with that all offseason? Everybody talked on ESPN about Mendoza. No, it's Kirk Cousins who was going to start. Kirk Cousins is starting now. So let's hear from Joe in Brooklyn. Joe, you're my leadoff hitter. Start us off here on Raider Nation Radio on a Remy Martin Friday. What's happening?
6: Well, what's up, JT? Thanks for having me. Just a quick story about Mike Ditka. I was early 90s, mid-90s. I was a young kid in Manhattan with a couple of my friends, you know, just hanging out. See Mike Ditka in a restaurant. I vaguely remember what restaurant. Anyway, knowing who he was, I'm like, oh, my God, it's Mike Ditka. Guy couldn't be nice enough. Comes out, takes pictures, shakes our hand. I mean, he was just a massive human being, you know, being 15 years old, but nice as could be. Rest in peace to him, you know. Thoughts and prayers go out to his family. Just JT, this game is gonna be a tough game, and I know the injury report, Christian Gonzalez, big, you know, not being there is a big deal, but let's not forget this is a well coached team on offense and defense. The backups are just as good as the starters. They might be a little drop off, but not much. And if the weather is not gonna be all that good, is what I'm hearing, rainy, some wind, we have to get this ground game going. You know, if we can't run against this team, and they're very good against the run, their game plan is going to be to take Bowers away, you know, and that's going to be most teams' game plan. If we can't get those receivers open, Trey Tucker, Benson, Cody White, like, we have to get some guys that, you know, to step up, you know. I mean, like I said, the ground game and short intermediate passes is going to be key, but mostly the ground game. Mike Washington, Genty being banged up. Hopefully he can play. But if Genty's hurt, let's put this kid on IR and get him healthy for 4 weeks. Give him the time he needs to rest up. Anyway, I think we still have a chance. Going to be a tough game. I see like a 23-17 game, 26-20 game, but the key is going to be the run game. JT, thanks for having me on, and talk to you next week, bud.
0: Thank you, Joe. Appreciate it. Thanks for starting us off. As we open up the show live from Favorite Bistro right here on the Link Promenade, what a location. Let's hear it for all of our staff, all the staff that's working here. We don't do these remotes without an incredible staff. Favorite Bistro offers an amazing $25 football breakfast during football season. I had it. Steak and eggs, cappuccino. I have it right here. Your choice of a Cointreau spritz or mimosa, which is great. And Favorite Bistro's sister shop, Sweet Sin, is just a few steps away. Look at these macaroons, Fabian. Look at that. Does that look good? That looks unbelievable. Our thanks to Remy Martin for being a great longtime sponsor of our show and hosting us here today at Favorite Bistro. I think like the Link Promenade's my new home. You know, I parked easy. I came here. It was very easy to find. I'll tell you, man, I've been to 50 concerts at Brooklyn Bowl. 50. And I'll tell you, that's one of my favorite venues I've ever been to. And it's literally directly across from us. When we come back, the Dean of the Newsmen, his Friday appearance, Chris Matthews of 8 News Now. Rob, the King of Las Vegas, is here, along with Fabian and Thor. We got a nice crowd. We'll talk to Chris Matthews and Steven coming up. Hey, we got some Remy Martin cocktail samples here. If you follow us on YouTube, you can watch me drinking the samples during the break. Yes, I don't care if the bosses are lined up. You can watch me. It's Friday. I'm 60. I've been doing this 30 years. I got a workout in today. I'm getting in the pool after the show. You better believe I'm going to have a couple of these cocktails right now.
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9: 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I still think he's not healthy. And you can see on some of those outside zones where he has the defender set up, he's not able to kind of drive and push off, spin. It's just not there. And you can just tell over and over.
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0: JT the Brick.
1: Cousins in the gun. Chiefs come with four. He's back to throw. Pressure off the edge. His arm was hit. He still has the football. He hasn't been sacked. Rolling out to the right. Lobs to the end zone. Touchdown, Raiders! Brock Bowers working his way into the right pylon. Coming back for the football. And with 1:46 to go, they're not done yet.
2: 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We got a

0: end, Ashton Gentry did not practice today. Ashton Gentry was down today. He's ruled this questionable. So you got to say to yourself, can they run and win a whole game with Mike Washington Jr.? Can they play a game on the road with a rookie NFL player with no experience, none, on the road and get him going? I think they can. They got him going a little bit in New Orleans. They got him going against Miami. But can he be the bell cow? If Ashton, and I don't know, if he can play, he's going to play. All right? If Ashton's ankle needs to heal and he wants to sit out a week or the trainers do, that'll happen. But if not, can Mike Washington Jr., in a atmosphere like Foxborough, go in there and carry a heavy load? I don't know. I can't tell you yes. He's never done it. If he does it, then I can go to the next couple of games and say, yeah, he can do it. So he's going to have to prove it to us, but I really think he's a hell of a player. And the Raiders got to get into the red zone. And I was telling Fabian here during the break that one of my hot buttons now is I'd like to see the ball forced to Brock Bowers. I mean forced to him. I'm talking double coverage. He's got someone draped on him. He's got another. Get him the ball. Okay? He's not a six-target guy. Okay? If he has a six-target game, I find that unacceptable. I do. I don't think there's any reason why he shouldn't have a 10-target game every time he plays, if he's healthy, early in his career. He is a thoroughbred racehorse. We run that guy hard every 7 days. And then another buddy of mine who I just saw here at the bar told me, you know, Kirk Cousins is the greatest 1 o'clock quarterback in the history of the NFL. 1 o'clock. 1 o'clock Pacific, 4 o'clock Eastern. He's got no primetime games. He's not really great in prime times. You know, he's not. But I'll tell you one thing. You put him in at 1 o'clock or 1:25, this guy can roll. Coach Kubiak mentioned something about the fact that he's got a plan to travel. I can bring in Chris Matthews, the Dean of the Newsmen, who joins us from 8 News Now. Chris, we're at this restaurant called Favorite Bistro on the Link. I got to take you and your wife here. You'll love it. It's kind of like Paris in the middle of Vegas. How are you, my friend?
1: I'm doing well. Hey, if the word Paris is involved, my wife's all in. That sounds like it'd be a nice place. I've never been there.
0: Yeah, it's right across the street from the Brooklyn Bowl, right in the Link Promenade, right there, right by the high roller, the Ferris wheel. So as soon as you get there, you walk. It's right next to a couple of really long-established places here, so I think you'll really like it. Chris, I got to get you the update on Ashton Gentry. He didn't practice today. What do you think about that overall with Mike Washington Jr. and what the Raiders could do? Because we talked last couple of weeks about them needing to do a better job at establishing the run.
1: Well, now it appears as if all the responsibility will fall upon Mike Washington's shoulders. But, boy, how scary is that when you go for, or disheartening is that when you go from, say, a Wednesday to a Friday where you go full practice, limited practice, sideline, and did not participate. So Ashton Gentry most likely, well, now they're calling it an ankle and a foot injury. So that's worrisome. Kubiak calling his participation questionable for Sunday. So it probably will be a true game time decision. Hey, I looked this up too. I wanted to see historically when a player is downgraded to a DNP, what are the odds of that player playing? And historically, it's about 25% to 30%. So really, game time decision. So now everything will fall upon Mike Washington, his shoulder. Explosive guy, fourth round pick of the Raiders. His workload will certainly increase, you would think. Big guy, 6'2", 230. And here's something interesting. The fastest running back in the recent draft. So he's got a lot of speed, 4'3", 40. But now does he have the ability, just four games in, to do everything else that you need to do in the NFL when if you're going to be the number one guy? Can he pass block? Can he help secure Cousins back there? Make the correct reads? Those are all going to be question marks that we'll see coming up. Now, the big knock on this guy was, of course, ball security coming out of Arkansas. Played at New Mexico State, by the way. Tony Sanchez, who a former UNLV coach here then at Arkansas. But the knock on this guy, ball security, fumbled the ball 10 times during his college career. Another bit of a liability was his pass protection. He's kind of considered one of those one-cut guys. JT, I'd almost look at him because of his size, more of an Eric Dickerson kind of guy as opposed to maybe an Emmitt Smith or a LaDainian Tomlinson. So it's going to be interesting. That's going to be a big question mark, of course, over the next couple of days.

0: see what happens. Look, most likely with Genty being a game time decision, and now Mike Washington, this explosive rookie, stepping into that role.
1: Chris Matthews joins us from 8 News Now. So, Chris, I'm a big believer in getting the ball to Bowers more and having Cousins cook in this game. Cousins has been exceptional this year. He has 11 touchdowns coming into this game. That's tied for the NFL lead. If it ain't broke, don't fix it, right? Don't you continue to get him the football and let the passing game maybe dictate the outcome of this victory?
0: Oh, that's what I would exactly do. I mean, you got the two big stars, and they have been coming up when they needed to come up. And that, well, you got those two big tight ends, especially Bowers. I mean, what that guy has done is just so eye-opening. And it's not as if the Patriots, you know, passing defense is, I mean, it's top 10, but it's not like they haven't faced a guy like Bowers, of course, this season. Last season when they played him, Bowers had a pretty good game against the Patriots. So now they get to face him again. Josh McDaniels over there, he knows what Brock Bowers is all about. You know they're scheming and trying to get the ball out of Bowers' hand. Don't let him catch the ball because it does so much. But you're right, JT. Whatever you can do, Michael Mayer, Brock Bowers, continue to keep that working because that is just a right combination that has led these Raiders. I mean, what are they at? Averaging 26 points a game. Thank goodness for Cousins and Bowers because that's pretty much what it is. Sprinkle in a little Cody White. How about that? And you're doing okay.
1: Chris Matthews, 8 News Now. Chris, to just pause for a second, they just delivered me a Bloody Mary. You won't believe this. It's got cheeseburgers. It's got chicken wings. It's got onion rings on top of the Bloody Mary. So I've never seen anything like this in my life. I'm nervous to even partake, but I will after I talk to the great Chris Matthews. You got to see this thing.
0: Hey, that's a social media post right there.
1: This is the craziest thing I've ever seen, let alone about to try. So, Chris, a couple other things before you go. This is an opportunity now for the Raiders to get to 4-1. I take it one game at a time. You're in the media, too. We're not sitting here getting paid to predict games, but what wonders the Raider win could do here, because that gauntlet picks up with Buffalo and the Rams, and you know how many Bills fans are coming out to Vegas. This is the toughest part of the schedule. I think the Raiders get a little bit of a break because of the injury report with 5 players already ruled out for New England. This is an opportunity to get to 4-1 and have more breathing room.
0: Yeah, you're right. Those cornerbacks been ruled out for the Patriots. That could bode well for Kirk Cousins and those big tight ends. And you mentioned 4-1. They haven't been 4-1 since 2016, so a chance to do something. But on the other hand, the Patriots have won 9 of their last 10 home games. So I'm excited about this matchup. I'm excited because it's got the Josh McDaniels on the other side. You got the tight ends on this side. How will Mike Washington do if he gets a bigger workload? You have all those questions. Oh, and how about this, JT? It's going to kind of be throwback day for the Patriots. They're going to honor Adam Vinatieri. We all know that story. Any Raider fan knows that story, going back to 2001 and the tuck rule and the kick and the overtime kick to win the game, how it changed the direction of the NFL with the Raiders getting beat right there. So there are a lot of cool storylines. Hey, I'm glad the game is on Channel 8, CBS. Don't forget that, by the way. It's going to be fun, though. I'm excited to see this matchup.
1: Hey, also, we got a guest coming up, the head coach of UNLV baseball. Tonight is the first time UNLV baseball, Chris, is ever playing CSN. That's a huge deal in town. I'm sure you're going to have people out there covering that from 8 News Now. The Golden Knights, get this. So I was at an event last night at Red Rock. I look up, it's 3-0 to the Maple Leafs in the first period. I said, oh, that's not good. And then I said, wait, Toronto travels well, and they came back and won in those extra shootouts. How big of a story was that? That's one of the more historic comebacks, I would say, ever at the Fortress, and you cover the team.
0: Yeah, they've only had five in franchise history where they've come back from an 0-3 deficit to actually win the game. So that was good to see. What was not good to see were all the empty seats for the first time in a long, long time. I think it might have been the first time in franchise history they did not sell out the Fortress. There were a lot of empty seats, which was surprising because you got one of the original 6 coming in here, the Toronto Maple Leafs of all teams. And I don't know if it's playoff fatigue. I don't know if it's sports fatigue. I don't have any kind of answer. That's a lot of people get paid to come up with those answers. But I was surprised at that, seeing all those empty seats. I believe it was 15 something thousand, and he seats close to 18. So that was kind of surprising to see that. And I'm excited you got Nick Garantano coming in. He, former UNLV kicker, played yes. football here in the area. Now he's the baseball coach. Good, good guy. He'll know all about this big matchup coming up, this homecoming game with North Dakota State, who, by the way, JT, has kind of taken over the role of Boise State in terms of being cocky, and we're going to come in there, we're going to win the game. They're bringing about 8,000 fans. So Dan Mullen is kind of pleading with Las Vegas to come out at 4 o'clock and watch UNLV and the Bison, but they're pretty cocky. In fact, at the media days when the football team came in, I was talking to the running back and the quarterback of the team. I said, you know, as a newcomer, you're moving up from the FCS to the Division I level, and you're going to be playing these, you know, these big games week in, week out. And it was, no, we're coming here to win the Mountain West Conference, not just to compete in the Mountain. So they've kind of taken over that Boise State cockiness and arrogance that you sometimes have fun with in college football.
1: Chris, I'll let you go. You have the great Lincoln Kennedy coming in studio for the home games, correct?
0: Yeah, Lincoln Kennedy has been absolutely terrific. In fact, he was the one who mentioned about Ashton Jeanty in those last couple games. All of Raider Nation saw this. He just didn't have that slice, that one step that he could move upfield and get to the open holes. And he says that, in his opinion, he thought it was because of that ankle that slowed him down. So I think, you know, he's just he's a brilliant mind, great guy. We enjoy having Lincoln Kennedy on for these home games on Raiders Pregame Live Sunday morning. And he's just a pleasure to work with. Always a lot of fun. Has a great time on the show, and as we do.
1: Thank you, Chris. We enjoy you every other Friday. You're a big part of what we do. And check out Favorite Bistro next time you come to the link. We'll talk to you next week.
0: Yeah, I'm looking forward to that post on that gigantic, what was it, a margarita? A red
1: no,
0: Mary?
1: No, it's a Bloody Mary. It's already up on X at JT the Brick. So retweet it for me in your great appearance. Take care, my friend.
0: I'll do that.
1: Thank you, Chris. The Dean of the Newsmen, Chris Matthews from 8 News Now. Coming up next, my buddy Stephen Brody from Remy Martin's going to join us, and he is Patriots on steroids. So we're going to have to do this. I had Greg Bedard on this week. Now I'm going to have Stephen on. He's going to tell us about the Patriots, and he's our host. He's kind of the guy paying for this today. He's the guy, like, paying for this. You've got to go on my YouTube page and see this Bloody Mary. It's got cheeseburgers coming out of it and chicken wings and onion rings. You've never seen anything like this. The JT the Brick YT. Go to YouTube.
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15: Travis Kelce is lined up wide left, two on the play clock. You get it off with one. Raiders come with a blitz. Mahomes in trouble. And there's a sandwich back at the quarterback. Adam Butler, first man through. Quinny Pay, Max Crosby. That's a team meeting for a loss of 7.
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1: This place is fantastic, and now I know it, and I'm never going to forget it. 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This is a gorgeous venue right across from Brooklyn Bowl, right next to the High Roller. 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
16: Awesome location. It's a whole Parisian French theme. All the furniture here is imported from France, and it really fits the Remy Cointreau culture. We're a French company. We're at a French bistro. We're serving up some Cointreau spritz. And looks like you got a real big Bloody Mary right here, too.
1: Yeah. This is on our YouTube feed. You can see this, which is the biggest and the greatest Bloody Mary I've ever had. The history of Cointreau, and how old's the company and the connection to this establishment?
16: Almost a 300-year-old company.
1: Wow.
16: We actually have a family relationship to this account. The great-grandfather of the owner of this restaurant is part of the Cointreau family.
1: Incredible. Why has Cointreau been so successful, not only in Vegas, domestically, but obviously internationally?
16: Cointreau is the main ingredient in the margarita, okay? Or it's a necessity in an ingredient in a margarita, which is the number one ordered cocktail in restaurants and bars statistically across the United States. And as you probably know, tequila's on fire right now.
1: Yeah.
16: Cointreau is making an appearance in a lot more home bars, people doing it at home, making their own margaritas, and you know, they've really seen the versatility of the product. You could use it in a cosmopolitan with vodka, in a sidecar with cognac, and it just really makes a great drink.
1: So the key is with the margarita with Cointreau, any tequila that you want, but you have to have Cointreau to make it a margarita.
16: We call it, if you don't make your margarita with Cointreau, you're doing it Marga wrong. You got to do it Marga right.
1: I love that. Let's get to football. You're not a Patriot fan. You're a diehard Patriot fan.
16: That's right.
1: This is your life. You're Celtic fan, Red Sox fan. The Patriots, I was talking to you before the show started today, one of the biggest wins of the year before last night, I think Tampa Bay beating Dallas last night, to me is the biggest shocker win of any team on the road, because I just thought they were dead, 9.5-point dogs. The Patriots winning at Highmark, to me, is massive, because Buffalo built a new stadium to get rid of the stink on it that the Patriots used to bury them in the Brady era. That was an important game to the Pegula family, Josh Allen's legacy. How the hell did your Patriots go in and win that game?
16: I think the one word is resilience. You know, they were getting crushed by the local media, crushed by the national media, and for good reason. Drake May wasn't playing well. There was a lot of off-the-field talk about Mike Vrabel this season, as you know. And what that win showed is that the team still believes in the system. They believe in Josh McDaniels. They believe in Drake. But most of all, they believe what Mike Vrabel's telling them.
1: So why is this game so important now? Because I think here's why Raider Nation... The Raiders have a chance to go to 4-1. They won there last year with Pete Carroll and Geno Smith. I just think they snuck up on the Patriots last year. I think the Patriots, but it was the Patriots' home opener, which was weird. For Pete Carroll to go in there and win that game, Raiders played well. They played well. Geno had his only good game as a Raider there. But now the Raiders aren't sneaking up on Mike Vrabel and Drake May. Plus, they're bringing back Vinatieri to honor him in his Hall of Fame. I think it's going to be a buzzsaw of an atmosphere for the Raiders to get in there and get out of there with a win.
16: You know, last year, you got to think, week one, new coach, new system, new coordinator. I would just say that, you know, it takes time in the NFL. As I'm sure you know, you can't jump. Weird things happen on week one. I will say this, you said it. The Raiders game for the Patriots is no longer going to be an automatic win. If anything else, I think it's going to be a dogfight. I would say, and you tell me, JT, would you say the Patriots and the Raiders kind of have an undercover rivalry?
1: Absolutely. And even before the Tuck rule, Stephen Brody makes a great point from Remy Martin. The Sugar Bear Hamilton game was more of your dad's era before mine, right around that time. The Raiders couldn't get to the Super Bowl and win. They played in Super Bowl II. They won Super Bowl XI. But Super Bowl XI, they were home and in the playoffs, in the divisional round, and the Patriots had them beat. Game was over, and on a third down, Sugar Bear Hamilton hit the snake late in the face. Got a roughing. Fresh set of down. The Raiders won that game and ended up winning the Super Bowl. They call that the Sugar Bear Hamilton game. That might have been a Patriots Super Bowl win, and the Raiders denied Super Bowl XI with Fred Biletnikoff won the MVP. It goes back to the AFL.
16: Wow.
1: And Fenway Park and Boston and Al Davis. I think it is a rivalry. And then the Tuck rule changed everything. And what makes it a really cool rivalry now is Tom Brady serious about this. Right. I don't think he's at war with the Kraft family, but he is invested in the Raiders now. He's not a consultant. He's a significant owner of the Raiders. The amount of money he has in the Raiders is globally a life changer for him. That's got to get Patriot fans scratching their head that Tom Brady's not part owner of Kraft's Patriots. He's part owner of the Raiders.
16: There's a lot of things in the post-Brady playing era that are head-scratchers, just the way the dynasty kind of unraveled, I guess I could say.
1: Yeah.
16: You know, a lot of things didn't go as planned towards the end. But, you know, I will say this. We do have continuity with Vrabel. He was a part of that.
1: Hell of a coach.
16: It's part of that snowball game, don't forget. Yeah. So, I mean, he kind of bridges the gap a little bit. He played with Brady. He's really part of the organization from a ground roots felt. And, you know, I really am excited for this game because, you know, looking back even in my history as a fan, there have been some really great Raiders games, and don't forget about the Mac Jones, Chandler Jones faceplant game.
1: God.
16: I was at that game, too.
1: I was, too, obviously. And Chandler Jones taking the ball, and Jacoby Myers threw it back backwards there, too. That was interesting. Stephen Brody from Remy Martin. The Remy brand in Vegas, you guys are doing such a great job. Tell us about how many activations, this is one of them, that you have on the Strip let alone to downtown to Fremont Street. Yeah. What is a typical weekend like for you and your great team?
16: Well, I mean, even on the Link Promenade alone, we have 8 or 9 great partners right on this strip that we work with you on. Yeah. We were at Tilted Kilt last month.
1: Great spot.
16: Another great spot. So, I mean, especially coming up for F1, we're actually the official cognac sponsors of the Latin Grammys, which is going to be held at the MGM Garden Grand Arena. So you can check us out there. We have activations at Jewel Nightclub, Marquee, Palms, at Chaos. So, I mean, it's really October through December is really the busiest and most exciting part of the year. Football's at full steam. Vegas weather is great. And, yeah, our partnership, I can't thank you enough.
1: Yeah, I can't thank you enough. Last thing on Vegas, because you see a lot of social media, and I get disgusted when people knock Vegas. But it's fair if it's fair. Like, last night was the first ever non-sellout ever at the Golden Knights. And people talk about tourism, this and that. I get that. But you guys figure out how to do business through all that. So I always tell people, Vegas is not always going to be up 14% every year, up 11%. It's like the stock market or real estate market. There could be a little bit of a blip. But why are you positive about the future and current state of Las Vegas?
16: Well, Vegas is always on the forefront of redefining itself.
1: Yeah.
16: You know, even when I was growing up, it was known as a gambling oasis. No professional sports teams were here. You know, now we got the A's Stadium being built. Obviously, I think everyone knows an NBA team is on the horizon.
1: Yep.
16: So there's the Hard Rock is going to be getting built. If you've seen that massive guitar.
1: Tremendous.
16: Oh, my
1: tremendous.
16: Goodness. So there's a lot to be positive about, man. And everything's cyclical. You know, the economy's not where we want it right now. Some of the high gas prices, not letting those California visitors in. But once that comes back, man, everyone's going to remember what makes Vegas so special.
1: Thanks for the partnership, my friend.
16: Thank you, Dave.
1: Appreciate
16: you.
1: It. Thanks for your team. There he is, everybody. Stephen Brody. We appreciate him. He even knows how to put the headset down correctly. Thanks, buddy. Appreciate it. All right. We thank the bricklayers. We're going to jump off here on the YouTube, but we thank everybody. You can go radio only here. I'm going to shut down the machine, but we're a radio show. On top of that, Q Myers coming up in a little over an hour. Next hour of the show, Wasted Talent. If you had a chance, I did a stream with Wasted Talent. The reason we do that is we're trying to figure out how to stream at the radio station, and we're getting there. And what I do is I go home and I do my segment on Friday, Thursday night with Wasted Talent on the Raiders. That's coming up. And also Q Myers and I on Raiders Weekly. You'll get a little preview of that show that airs every Saturday night on ABC. And Angel, get this. Our TV show this week airs after Georgia, Alabama on ABC. You want to talk about a lead-in for a TV show? Hey, everybody, come on out to Favorite Bistro where I have this unbelievable, unbelievable Bloody Mary. It's exceptional. We're having a good time. We want to thank our staff here, and it's Friday. You know, it's a Modelo Friday, too. Modelo, Modelo, Modelo, Modelo. I'm going to have Modelos in the backyard afterwards. We got UNLV. We got Metallica. Who saw Metallica? And a bunch of buddies went to Metallica. And next week, I travel to San Jose to see Rush. And then I got Metallica the following weekend. So I'm calling this Rocktober for JT the Brick, as I got a bunch of really big concerts coming up. Live from Favorite Bistro, right here at the Link Promenade. Favorite Bistro, add it to your spots. I'm telling you, everybody, my wife and I like to go out to a nice dinner here and there. This is on the radar now. This place, because my wife and I love Paris. We've been there twice. I feel like I'm right there in Paris at a great place with great food and great service. Final hour of the week coming up next.
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1: All right, JT, back with you. Final hour of the week. We're live from Famous Bistro right here at the Link Promenade. What a location. directly across from Brooklyn Bowl, right next to the high roller, the giant Ferris wheel here. Nick Garitano, kind enough to join us. How about this? The UNLV head baseball coach, baseball legend, formerly the head coach of the College of Southern Nevada. He's a kicker for UNLV football. Hey, Nick, pleasure to finally talk to you. Congratulations on all your success. And you got a big game tonight. How are you?
0: Good, JT. Thanks for having me, man. I truly appreciate that. And, we're right here in fall ball over here at UNLV. And, we're about 30 days into this entire thing. And we've actually got a fall baseball game. It's a fall scrimmage / game tonight, doubleheader. Fittingly enough, against the College of Southern Nevada, where I actually spent the last 16 years of my career. So it's a really cool situation, man. It's, it's something that hasn't happened in the history of the programs. Like I said, it's the NCAA went from two fall games to four, and I thought that it was something that for sure we needed to play the College of Southern Nevada for multiple reasons. Number one, I think it's great for the community if we get people out here. There's a ton of local kids going to be out here on the field representing both institutions. And also for us, it's a live recruiting tool for us, sharing the field, seeing how those guys do on the field with us and all that different thing. And then the third thing is it's the first time in history, and I've always wanted to do this over at the College of Southern Nevada, and it never happened. And now, fortunately, tonight we're going to throw the first pitch at 4 o'clock. I think it's going to be a great situation.
1: This is fantastic. I'm really excited to talk to you. And that's going to be my follow-up. How did this not happen before with all the great players you've had? I want to get into Bryce Harper and other really good players in both programs. You and your connection to UNLV, was it just a sticking point of something we're not familiar with? Why didn't this happen 5, 10, 15 years ago?
0: I think it had to do a lot with the former staff. There was only two games that were allowed in the fall, and they chose the route to play Division I opponents rather than a junior college opponent. And I think, JT, honestly, there could be multiple reasons for that. Number one, you're trying to play the level of competition that you're going to be playing in the spring. And two, there's some people that believe the old adage of, it's a lose-lose situation for the Division I. If you beat them, you're supposed to beat them. If you lose, you lost to a junior college. Well, my philosophy's flip-flopped in that. I think it's only a win-win. Number one, it's a great opportunity to see somebody with a different jersey. Number two, it's a junior college that we're going to recruit out of big time in out there in Henderson, Nevada, with it being the College of Southern Nevada. It's a high-ranked program. It's been a top-10 ranked program for 20-some-odd years. And, this is something that we believe for our guys. JT, I don't know what's going to happen today. Obviously, sports are sports, right? We watched the Dallas Cowboys last night look like a Pop Warner team against an 0-4 Buccaneer team. But the thing is, on this whole situation is, if we weren't to perform very well and the junior college has their way with you, that's a motivational tactic a coach can use. So I don't see a negative of this. I really don't. I think it's a great chance. And more importantly, that's why I was hoping that we could get on with you. And thanks so much for having us.
1: Of course,
0: we're trying to make this yearly traditional thing that grows and grows and grows, that this community can rally itself around. And, at one point in time, we could turn this into some type of fundraiser for both schools, as we're both, state institutions, and we need to raise money. So it's just a win-win here. CSN's going to win. UNLV's going to win. It's going to be a great evening. If the weather was 10 degrees cooler, it would be a little bit better. But at the same time, it's not 100 degrees. It's going to be about 88 to 90 degrees at first pitch. So it's going to be a lot of fun.
1: Wow. Nick Garitano, kind enough to join us, UNLV head baseball coach. Tell me about your life, from being an athlete, the football connection, to baseball, managing. How did you get to this point? Take me to your early years, even before high school, and how you built your reputation as an athlete and how it all started and who helped you get here.
0: Well, I'll tell you this. Number one, I've got to credit my family. I had three older brothers that, when I was 5 or 6 years old, I've got one brother that's 10 years older, another one that's 8, and another one that's 6. When I was 6, 7 years old, they were outside. We were playing street football. And I was playing at 6 or 7 years old against 17-year-olds. And, you know, the same thing in baseball. They go out there and they'd hit the ball as hard as they could at me. So as a 6 or 7 year old, you sort of learn to self-defense, but you learn how to hold your own. So played sports my whole life. My father, drove us to be the best, people that we could be. And, you know, I miss him dearly. I lost him in 2020. And, life hasn't been the same since, but he was such a role model for us and a guy that accepted no excuses, and you had to put everything into it. So JT grew up here in Vegas, played high school baseball and football over at Chaparral High School, wrestled my freshman and sophomore year, gave up wrestling my junior year to focus more on football and baseball, and was an all-state, third baseman 2 years in a row and a state champion in 91 at Chaparral. And we also played for the state championship in football in my senior year as well. And then, you know, that took us to UNLV, and that's where I came up here. And the original plan was to play both. One of the old coaches here, Fred Dallimore, he's got a son, Brian, in the community. And Brian and I used to play sports against each other. He went to Clark when I was at Shep. And he and my dad, Fred and my dad, would sit there and watch all the baseball games together. And Fred used to tell my dad, I can't wait for him to get up here and play for the Hustlin' Rebels. And it was a deal with Jim Strong, our football coach back then, that I was going to do it. But the truth of the matter is, I was awful as a freshman, as a kicker here at UNLV. I was 8-for-16, and my dad and I figured that it was the best thing in the world was to get better, as they were giving me a scholarship to kick the football here. And then things just went on, and had a very good career here at UNLV, yeah. Made a ton of great friends. You know, we won the Las Vegas Bowl in 94. And then my career just started in coaching football and baseball. And it started at Chaparral High School in 96, and then it went over to Green Valley High School in 97. And then I took over Green Valley High School's baseball program in 99 and ran that till 2010. And then I've been I was at the College of Southern Nevada from 2011 to 2026. So this is our first year out here at UNLV, and full circle, man, just coming back here, yeah, to be around the Hustlin' Rebels. I didn't play baseball here, but I watched every game. I grew up watching games here at ROE Stadium. Back then, it wasn't a stadium. It was Roger Barnson Field. And there were two grass knolls and a green shack up there as a press box. So just seeing it all and being back here is surreal. Putting the scarlet and gray back on and some black, man, it feels really good to be here at UNLV, and it's home. And I can't wait, wow, to lead this group of young men into this 2027 season.
1: Nick Aretano's our guest as we wrap it up. What was the connection early, the first one, to Bryce Harper and the program? Because I remember when he was 16, he was on the cover of Sports Illustrated. And I've been out in Vegas since 95, 96, before I was in L.A., working with the Raiders the whole time. And I remember the Bryce Harper story as the phenom, the high school kid who was hitting the balls into the mountains. Pick it up from there on how you connected and the relationship with the program and all the UNLV games he comes to now when he sits on Gucci Row for basketball. What's that friendship and relationship like?
0: Well, you know, Bryce, I coached against Bryce. When I was at Green Valley High School and Bryce was at Vegas, he was a freshman playing against he was 14, 15 years old playing against 18-year-olds, and he was the best player hands down in the Valley, hands down in the state, probably in the country. And obviously he was a first rounder there as a 16-year-old out of the College of Southern Nevada. And so coaching against him, he was just an ultra competitor. A good friend of mine, Sam Thomas, actually coached him in high school and got to know Bryce extremely well. And then he went to the College of Southern Nevada for his junior year of high school, basically. He got his GED and he went to the College of Southern Nevada and he played baseball out there in 2010. Now, to be quite frank with you, I did not coach Bryce in 2010. I got there for the spring of 11, but Tim Chambers did. But we watched the whole time as he was the local phenom. And Bryce wound up hitting 31 home runs and driving in 100 runs as a 16-year-old with a wood bat in his hand, and won the Golden Spikes Award for the best amateur baseball player in the country. JT, this was a kid who was 16 years old. And then seeing Bryce, you know, following UNLV, he was always down on Gucci Row. He's a diehard Rebel. He's a, you know, he's a Vegas, lifelong Vegas guy. It's funny that Bryce now is teammates with Bryson Stott, who played at UNLV as well. And talking about a small world, Derek Stott, Bryson's dad, was the quarterback my freshman year at UNLV and was also my holder. And his mom, Shauna, was a cheerleader here, and his sister, Brianna, was a cheerleader here. So there's so many ties to UNLV, man. It's not even funny in this community. And that's part of the reason, JT, that we're doing this. It's for the community. Yeah. It's as much for the community as it is for anybody. So I'm hoping that anybody that's listening, you know what, if you don't have anything to do, come out here to ROE Wilson Stadium at UNLV tonight. Watch College of Southern Nevada and UNLV share a field together for the first time in each school's history, and start building a tradition of doing this year in and year out. And with the help of many of the local news channels and radio stations, in the future, we can really pump this thing up, and it could be a great situation.
1: Yeah, we will.
0: So,
1: we will.
0: JT, I was supposed to play a round of golf with you. I think it's Southern Nevada Sports Hall of Fame the other day. Played with Tom Wagner. I know that it said on the card, it said JT. And I asked Wag said, hey, he's busy. He had a long day yesterday with the Raiders game. So I was looking forward to playing golf with you, but maybe here in the near future.
1: 100%. Yeah. You know, tell Wags, as he's retired, I got to do two radio shows a day. Nick, you know, Nick the Kick. How did I miss that? Sitting in the car with you. As we've been on the air, I got three texts. One from Jersey Joe Haro, my buddy, one of the great legends of all time from Tau Group. Paul Gutierrez, the great journalist who teaches over there, works with me at the Raiders. And Strip Stallworth, Steve Stallworth. So people are listening. They know about your game tonight. Nick, we're going to connect. I'm going to come out and see you. Let's build something good on the radio. If I can help you in any way, especially with your charity work, your philanthropy, what you're doing here in town, please come in studio and jump on the radio with me if you can.
0: JT, I can't thank you enough for having me, man. And everybody, have a great day. Have a great weekend. And this weekend for our football boys, go Rebs. Huge game against North Dakota State, man. Let's go get that dub over there in Allegiant Stadium.
1: You got it. Thanks, Skip. Appreciate it.
0: All right, buddy.
1: Nick Garantino, how about that? This guy's a Hall of Famer. He coaches at CSN all those years. Now he's the manager of UNLV baseball. Did you hear that story from high school all the way up to being a kicker at UNLV and being a legend? And his, you know, World Series appearances as a college baseball player. And this is big. The SWAC Coach of the Year 7 times, and now he's the head coach of our UNLV Rebels. Amazing. It's incredible how people are able to connect in this town. How did I not connect with him earlier? Now we're connected. That's what it's all about. All right. Earlier this week, Q Myers and I sat down with Eric Allen, the Hall of Famer, the great Eric Allen, as we look back at the tight loss to Kansas City and what's ahead coming up at the Patriots. Welcome back to Raiders Weekly. Q Myers, JT. We go inside the matchup with our Hall of Fame corner, Eric Allen. And EA, I know you're not into moral victories, but the Raiders really gained a lot of success around NFL media for that performance, even though they came up short against Kansas City. Big picture for you when you saw the Raiders' effort.
2: Again, guys, we go back to just a great competitive game, in it to the end, one possession type of a ball game. This does so much for those young players to face maybe the greatest coach in the history of the National Football League, being able to respond to all of his jabs, and then, of course, the great Patrick Mahomes. So particularly those secondary guys, this is the first time they faced them. Now they're able to kind of write stuff down, and for the rest of the season, until they face this Chiefs team again, they'll always be able to kind of go back to this game and say, hey, we faced this football team, played them pretty tough, so there's nothing that we can't see, nothing that we can't defend from here on out.
3: Yeah, I wanted to ask you about one of those young guys in the secondary, Hezekiah Masses. I've been very impressed by him so far, but the Chiefs made an effort to make sure that they run towards him. And it's one thing to cover, it's one thing to take the ball away, but you also have to be able to set the edge, and it looked like they saw something on film where they were going to test him. They tested him early. How can Hezekiah Masses learn from that moving forward?
2: Yeah, first of all, it's great to know, guys, that the Chiefs feel like E. Stokes is the number one corner. They didn't really target him. They didn't target him in the run or the pass. Mm-hmm. So that's the first thing. I think we have finally, in the last couple of years, have a number one corner who can really do a great job on that side. Now let's go to the rookie. Of course, he's going to be circled. Every week he's going to be circled until he continues to put great stuff on film. And that's a part of the football game, right? We all understand, like, cover guys and being able to cover. But I always wanted to, in the first 4 weeks of the season, get a couple big-time hits and tackles on the running back just to put it on film to let guys know, no, don't run towards me. You got to run towards another side. So it's very important that he puts those things on film. So when the guys, opponents, offenses are studying, they're saying, wow, this guy not only can cover, he's come up with big plays, but he also puts his shoulder pads in the run game.
1: I've been dying to ask you this because you played on so many great defenses. The Raiders still lead the league with 9 takeaways, but they're coming off none. So what's it like when everyone's popping around the cafeteria at practice, they're leading the league in takeaways, then you have a game where you don't get one. Then you turn on the tape. Yeah. How do you get that energy back as you're watching film and you're going out to practice to get back to the winning ways of winning the takeaway battle?
2: Yeah, that's a great question, JT. And I'll tell you a little quick story. Is I always love to play like the best offense earlier in the year, right? So you can kind of get a book on them. It's like when I was playing with the Bills, it was the 49ers, of course, all those great passing teams. And if we didn't get a turnover that week, you kind of go back and say, hey, where was my opportunities to get a turnover? Where are my opportunities? Did I just kind of sit back and allow them to attack me? Or did I do what I was doing the first couple weeks and really taking advantage of those opportunities and making sure my eyes were in the correct place? So again, it goes back to the opponent you're facing, and this is a great opportunity to really get after those Patriots. Already 8 turnovers already, 2 last week, even in a win. So I think this week is a great opportunity for this football team to get back on that turnover track. And you're right, around the building, you're walking around, you're bouncing, you're like, hey, you're catching everything. Like if a cup falls off the sink, hey, man, you're catching that. Tips and overthrows, got to get them all.
3: EA, with that being said, how much do this Raiders team and secondary in particular need to stay disciplined and not just fall in love with keeping the eyes on trying to, in the backfield, looking for the ball and maybe missing a tackle or letting a guy beat them because their eyes are in the wrong place?
2: Yeah, that's all going back to that complimentary football. First of all, for this football team in particular against the Patriots, we need to show a lot of mug looks. And what I mean by that is I want the Mike Wright standing in the B gap. I want the Will standing in the C gap. I want guys moving around the line of scrimmage to kind of speed up May's process a little bit and just kind of get him kind of figuring out where's where. So he's checking the mic, then the mic moves. And so now when he gets the ball, I want that pocket. I don't want him outside the pocket. I want him inside the pocket, but that pocket really pressure and closing in. So now he makes a mistake. And that's really what it is, guys, is once the quarterback makes a mistake, overthrow, errant ball, receiver's not out of his route fast enough, that's when it's your turn to really take advantage of that. And that's what it comes down to. Take advantage of the quarterback's mistakes or a receiver runs the wrong route or whatever the case may be. That's where you want to have your eyes in the right spot making that big play.
1: Well, we're going to get to Drake May and what you saw on film with him, because the next 3 quarterbacks are Drake May, AFC champion, Josh Allen, and Matthew Stafford, back-to-back future first ballot Hall of Famers who are still playing well, including Stafford, who is the reigning MVP. And then you go back to Josh Allen. He could be the MVP 3 more times, 4 more times in his career. What do they got to do to jump routes on Drake May? Because the first couple of games, he was staring down receivers. He was automatically throwing it to a spot, and he was turning the ball over a lot. I thought Josh McDaniels did a good job simplifying it, get the run game going, a couple of easy passes, and I expect they're going to try to do that again against the Raiders.
2: You are right. With the easy passes, starting it off early with some, you know, some outs, some quick throws, things like that. So that's why it's really important for this defensive secondary to pressure these receivers. So it's not an easy kind of throw. So the tight end, the running backs, we want to see maximum pressure from the corners and linebackers on these receivers, no matter who they are, when they line up on the line of scrimmage or even off ball. You want to be tight. You want to make sure these guys have a difficult time in throwing off the timing of the quarterback-receiver kind of matchup. So that's one. And then the second thing, obviously, is you don't want a young quarterback outside the pocket where now he has the ability to run and pass. He's lively out there. He can take advantage of angles and leverage and things like that. So you want him inside that pocket. And that's why I say a lot of zone pressures like we were doing the first couple of weeks with corners coming off the side to box that pocket, just keep that pocket tight so he's throwing errant throws. And, of course, I think Max Crosby and the gang have done a really good job of pressure rate for our football team. We're going to continue that aspect. We just need some balls in the air so we can get some picks and maybe take one to the house.
3: EA, what did you think when Robbie Leonard calls the cover zero and, you know, you see Stokes get beat on one, you see Stokes get beat on another, but those are the same plays that he called earlier in the season and the Raiders were able to create some takeaways. So it's like you live and die sometimes with the cover zero, but he seemed like he put these guys in position to make the play. Patrick Mahomes was just a little bit better on Sunday.
2: Yeah, have great confidence in your cover guys and your pressure to be able to call those in all important situations. There's only one guy who's going to maybe two guys who are going to complete that pass. Mm-hmm. Right? Because, for instance, when you have a route as a receiver, you're trying to get to a certain spot. Mahomes, because he's so great, he's throwing the ball to a certain spot, relying on his receivers to get there. So if the ball is incomplete, that's great. It's no problem. So that's what he's doing. He's saying, I'm recognizing the pressure. I'm throwing the ball to a certain spot. I have experience with my receivers. I think they're going to get there. Both plays, the corner had really good coverage.
3: Yeah.
2: Really good coverage for cover zero. You have more than, you know, 2 or 3 seconds to throw the ball. So that's all on Patrick Mahomes. We won't see that again until probably next week against the Bills, right? So with Josh Allen. But he's just such a phenomenal player that his touch on those deep balls are one of a kind. So, again, I don't have any problem with our coach calling zero at that time. I love the coverage. Mm-hmm. I love the challenge, the aspect of what was going on. So, again, hats off to Rob Leonard. He's done a really good job the first 4 weeks of the season.
1: Last one for me. This is a business trip, and no one knows it better than you because you played there in the tuck rule game in a snowstorm. And one of the biggest plays of all time, Brady brought the ball down because you jumped the route. It's one of the greatest stories I've ever heard in my life from you, listening to the play, jumping into Charlie Weiss's huddle, and it was an iconic moment for you as they held the ball down. That was in a snowstorm. This ain't going to be a snowstorm, EA. This is a business trip where these guys got to appreciate the opportunity to beat New England, because with Raider Nation, everyone in Raider Nation always wants to beat this Patriot team.
2: Yeah, and as you know, because you were back there with us too, so you know what it's about. It's about understanding the building, the coaching, the atmosphere. It is really all about ball there in Las Vegas. I have no doubt these guys are going to go and really travel back east, which is kind of difficult playing that early time slot. But these guys are going to be ready, man. And Clint has done a great job at every aspect of coaching, and these guys have followed through. So I have no doubt about it. These guys are going to show up ready to play and get that win on this 25th anniversary of not the Super Bowl, but the Tuck Rule.
1: We will see you back in Vegas, Hall of Famer. Have a great rest of the week.
2: All right, take care, guys. Love you guys.
1: All right, that's Eric Allen along with Q Myers. I mean, Q's got to like that tease into his show. It's Q and Eric Allen, man. That's good content. You will hear that on most Fridays because I think that sets the tone on how we're going to win the game. We have Eric Allen and Lincoln Kennedy every other week, which fits my grid every other week. When we come back, Wasted Talent, the superior content provider. Wasted Talent will join us. We'll get his opinion on everything happening with the Raiders. Let me tell you, everybody, and I think Angel, who's running our remote here, and Andrew will say, this is a hell of a spot we're at, dude. They just brought us a crepe. I'm not into crepes. Now I am. It was a crepe, strawberry crepe covered in whipped cream and some type of syrup, which is the most amazing thing I've had. And the food here is off the charts. So this is the home of the $25 football breakfast. You can't get anything in Vegas for $25. So come on out to Favorite Bistro. It's right at the Link Promenade, directly across the walkway of Brooklyn Bowl. So you can't miss it when you come here. JT.
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4: Wasted Talent joins me every week to break down the Raiders. How much this week did you spend on Kansas City? Because we both got one thing in common. We hate losing, and I felt like it was a love fest for a loss. I struggled with it because I haven't done a lot of radio like that. It's been a lot of losing. I was there for the winning. When the Raiders were winning, we weren't talking about a good loss. But I got to admit, it's kind of fun to hear Raider fans, even in a tight loss, be so positive about their team. How do you see it?
5: I think it's a gift and a curse because they're positive now, right? But when you go into New England, if you lose two in a row, how positive are the fans going to be then? Now, I've been doing this for a few years, and you've been doing this for a very, very long time. And you know that there could be this abyss of despair that comes across Raider Nation, right? And I think that, you know, that loss was something that, for me, you know, I hate it when, you know, I feel like, now, and this is the thing. What that game showed me was, is that the Raiders can play with anybody in the league. And it shows me that this year is not a normal year. There's not a team that I'm looking at and I'm saying they're going to run away with everything. There's not one team out there. Like, we thought that was going to be the Rams, but it's not looking that way. The Raiders can beat anybody on any given Sunday. And I think that we need to raise the bar on our expectations. I really do, JT. I think the Raiders, when I start looking, everybody said we have this four-game stretch, Buffalo, you know. You're playing New England. You're playing the Rams. Listen, there's not one team that I think that we don't have a chance against. I think the way this defense is set up, I think they made all the right moves in free agency, and I think the level that Kirk Cousins is playing at has us in every single game this year, and I expect us to win. I'm sorry. So a lot of the people were coming on my chat and saying, oh, you're expecting too much too soon. I'm like, I don't think you expect enough. This is the Raiders. It's a commitment to excellence, not mediocrity. That was a game that was there for us, and that was a game that I felt like we were really in control of the whole game, and it was just four or five big plays that swung the game in the wrong direction.
4: Yeah, I agree with you. The way my Raider game goes on game day, when I get there, I walk the field, I get up to the torch, I do the pregame with Eric Allen, I race down to the field to see who's down there, and it's really cool. This week it was Marcus Allen, the Richard Seymour, who I got a chance to spend some time with, a whole bunch of guys down there. Then I watch the game with my family. My son is in the seats, and we watch it. And I'm kind of charting the game, but I'm watching the game, and I was like, man, here we go again. Going to get the ball at the end of the half, going to get the ball to start the second half. I'm like, that's going to help well because, as you said, the Raiders were in control. And then in the fourth quarter, I head up in the elevator to get to the booth, and I get behind Kirk Morrison and Jason Horowitz. And I'm looking at the clock, and I say, holy cow, it's under 5 minutes. We're in the fours, and it's 19-17. All we got to do is get off the field, knock a ball down, and Mahomes flips his wrist, throws a bomb in zero coverage, caught. Kenneth Walker touchdown, fumble the kickoff. Kenneth Walker touchdown. Fortunately, Bowers touchdown. Man, they had him under 5 minutes wasted. They were right there with the game on the line.
5: Absolutely, and you know, look, I love aggressive defense. I love the mentality. I love that we're bringing

0: pressure, and I love that we're trying to attack the quarterback. But this is the thing. You know, when you're aggressive, there's a fine line between being aggressive and reckless too, right? Like, Patrick Mahomes is one of the worst quarterbacks in football to continuously play cover zero against, man. When you're telling him pre-snap that there's no safety sitting there in the middle of the field, man, that's all he needs is one receiver to win his matchup. And I got three plays I can reference, right? You got the 41-yard bomb to Xavier Worthy, right? Then you got the Tyquan Thornton touchdown, right? And then you got another one, the Tyquan Thornton reception for 55 yards. Those were three of the five plays that broke that game over. Like, to me, like, cover zero is like leaving your front door wide open because you're confident your safety system works. Like, you know, it's fine until somebody named Patrick Mahomes walks through it with a howitzer of an arm and can get the ball anywhere in the field. So, listen, I'm not criticizing Robbie Leonard because I love what he's done and I love what he's doing with this.
1: Same here.
0: But I think that this game is a learning experience going forward, right? Like, cover zero is great within context, but when you got guys like especially Mahomes, man, like Mahomes, like, people try to say who's the best in the league. There's no doubt. He's the best quarterback in football. People try to put Josh Allen and Lamar Jackson and all these guys in that echelon. He is the guy of this generation. And it's very, very tough when you got an all-time great quarterback in your division to beat him. Like, you see our record against Mahomes. It was like 13 or 14-2 against this guy. And I remember growing up and watching the Rams struggle with beating the 49ers when Joe Montana and Steve Young were there. Or in the AFC East with Brady reigning over that division. So anytime you're that close, you have a chance to beat them, you got to play smart. And I think that's one criticism I have of what happened this last past week.
2: How the hell did Buffalo lose to New England? Let me preface this. When New England pulls up the jet in Buffalo, the Patriot jet, which says Patriots, and they land there, the whole city's on edge because the Patriots have owned their ass, owned them in the Brady Belichick era. Not the Jim Kelly era, which I remember, but a good 20-year run. They got an opportunity in their new, brand new building where the Patriots have never played a down. And they let Drake May, who had seven interceptions coming into the game, without A.J. Brown, without a superstar Randy Moss, without a player that you could say, oh, my God, Gronkowski, we're screwed. They let Drake May get back on track and beat the Bills. I think that's a bigger storyline than the Raiders-Patriots, is how the hell did the Absolutely. Patriots win that game? Because now they come in with momentum and they're like, all right, give us some Raiders. We just beat the Bills. We didn't travel. The flight's 30 minutes. We're back home. And now we get the Raiders traveling cross country in the early window.
0: Yeah. And you know, historically, teams coming west and coming in that Eastern time zone playing has always been a tough, tough game, right? But listen, Drake May really got back on track in a real way. And we got to see if it's an aberration or, you know, this is the way it's looking, because it kind of looked like Josh McDaniels kind of broke him a little bit, right? And I don't like to blame it on Josh, right? But it did. There's always been a common denominator with McDaniels and any quarterback that's not named Tom Brady. The relationship starts off well, and then it kind of devolves, right? But Drake May last week cooked, you know, like, where he really kind of broke Buffalo's back was on the ground. You know, he had 54 yards on the ground. He picked up some first downs. And, you know, he had some nice, long fourth quarter drives, man. And he looked really good, man. You know, it looks like earlier in the season he was dealing with something physically. And I guess he's figured that out. So now we're going to get the best of Drake May. And the Raiders now going into the Eastern time zone need to start adjusting a little bit, right? Because this matchup is a rubber match, man. This is like a Super Bowl remix because
2: it is.
0: I really feel like Clint Kubiak is probably 60 to 70% of the reason why they won that Super Bowl. I really do. Like his play calling was masterful. It really was. And you know, now he's going against Vrabel. And what you got to think about is that Clint Kubiak and this Raider offense, how are we going to try to lessen what people have learned about the Raiders over the last few weeks? Because the Raiders have faced the second most loaded boxes in the National Football League, and we got to ask ourselves why. right? I don't necessarily think it hasn't looked to me that Ashton has been 100%, because we all know that he had a catastrophic situation in training camp and it's kind of looked like that's lingered. But now we got to ask ourselves, because I think he's trending more towards being healthy. He's practiced he's been out there every day. He hasn't taken any days off. So I think we're getting close to the 100% of Ashton Jeanty, right? But we got to ask ourselves, why are the Raiders having such a tough time running the football? And I think it's because nobody's worried about the Raiders throwing the ball outside. And I think that this week is a week where I think they're going to have to attack deep.
2: Wasted Talent joins me. That's really important. I've spent the entire week up to this conversation diving into that topic with Patriot insiders, our legends, and everybody's got a different answer. I look at it this way. The Raiders are not running the ball because blank. Here it is. Number one, Jeanty's not at 100%. I'm not saying that. I don't know. I'm not a trainer. I'm going to hope that he's way past 80, 90%. Number two, they just don't have the personnel up front. They got Linderbaum. They got Colton Miller, who had a really bad play in that last game. DJ Glaze, you know, I'm not a big believer in DJ Glaze. I root for him. I don't think he's an elite. He's not a top 20 right tackle, and there's only 32 teams. So you're putting him out there asking him to run and pass protect, but he's a good player. JPJ has always been banged up. There's been some issues with him. I hope he's able to go. And then Burford, whatever they want to do at the other guard, I don't think it's worked. Or I don't think it's worked at a level where you could say we can run to the left of Linderbaum and pick up 3 or 4 yards. So if it's not personnel, then it's got to be the scheme. And Clint Kubiak told me on Tuesday, he owned it, I'm going to scheme up better ways to get the running game open. And the only thing that I could see that'll work is you got to fly Trey Tucker on a bomb. Yeah. You got to throw a bomb to him early in the game to open it up. If you have him out there and you never throw to him deep, he's not going to go deep. So let Trey Tucker run a couple of 30-yard sprints, throw one or two to him, incomplete or not, have Bowers in motion away from the running tackle box, have him out wide in motion, and open up the area and get the linebackers out of there, because the linebackers are filling holes and they're just crushing our running backs.
0: Absolutely. And this is the thing. You know, there are a lot of people who are like, so let's just look at last game, right? Blocking versus Kansas City, right? People are blaming Glaze and they're blaming Burford and guys like that. And I've been watching some All 22, and I'm going to be 100% real with you. DJ Glaze and Spencer Burford aren't our problem. Like, and I love Colton Miller. Colton Miller allowed 3 hits on a quarterback, 5 pressures allowed. Burford only allowed 1 pressure. Linderbaum, a hit, a pressure. Rodgers, young guy out there filling in, you know, kind of got baptized a little bit against Chris Jones. He allowed 5 pressures and a hit. DJ Glaze, 1 hit, 2 pressures. DJ Glaze has been doing a lot better than people are saying. Now, I know, listen, there's stats and there's the eye test, right? But even with the eye test, Colton had a rough game against George Karloftis. Mm-hmm. He really did. And that was the guy who kind of was wrecking the game. And then they did some stuff where they schemed up having Chris Jones at 3-tech, and he was having 1-on-1s with Caleb Rogers. And Chris Jones is, to me, one of the 3 best defensive tackles in football, even at his age now. So I can understand that. But that is in the passing game. But when you start talking about the run game, right, they have been doing well blocking up front. JT, I really believe that a lot of this is because there's that extra man down there in the box. Because they already understand that, listen, we don't got to worry about the outside. Like, you got to make them pay when they start bringing that safety down. And I think if you do that early in the game, like you said, get it to Tucker. Maybe Dante Thornton's coming back. We don't know if he's playing, but you got the big 6'4" speedster out there. Yo, throw a bomb to him to open the game up. Al Davis and old Raider teams used to do that all the time. We lived off the vertical passing game, right? We need to open that up and show that it is an actual threat. Because if you do that, then you are going to get a lot of counters. You're going to get a lot of misdirection, and you're going to get Jeanty to just get a little breathing room. And once he gets rolling, then I think that this is a very winnable game for the Raiders against New England.
2: Last one, Wasted Talent here as we wrap it up. Key to the game. I'll go first. here's my key. You better get to Drake May. Drake May is humming in one game. He hummed all last year. He was down for the count. We could have had him coming off a Buffalo loss with like 9 interceptions, a bunch of fumbles, a basket case. McDaniels is going to set up some screens, some quick slants. They're going to try to get him going early. Keep your hands up, knock the ball down, touch Drake May. Max has got to come. Come on, Max. I love Max. Max has got to go. I think Max will go in this game. This game has to be won by the defense because New England has a hell of a defense. With Mike Vrabel as the leader, Robert Spillane, even though Gonzalez has been banged up and all that, I think the Raiders have to win this game on defense because the defense has got to slow down Drake May. How do you see it?
0: Absolutely. I mean, listen, this New England defense is not going to give you easy throws downfield. Like, you know, they've made some really good quarterbacks look really, really average, right? But this is the thing, right? We don't know if Gonzo's going to play. You know, but Christian Gonzalez and Carlton Davis can really cover, man. Kevin Byard, he brings a lot of experience at safety. And Mike Vrabel's not going to just sit there and let Brock Bowers run around uncovered. You know, but this is the thing, right? The Raiders don't need to spend 4 quarters trying to prove they can beat the Patriots' best corners. They have to attack the other guys. You got to attack the nickel, right? Because now you got Mike Mayer, right? And that's a matchup problem for them. You have to make him a huge part of the plan the same way you did against Kansas City, man. You know, our tight ends combined for 16 receptions, 200 yards, and 2 touchdowns. And that's a strength worth continuing and building around, right? You got to challenge the middle of the field. Running backs, tight ends, you got to get them on choice routes, play action concepts, force those linebackers to defend in space, right? And also, JT, listen, we got to talk about stopping the run, right? The Raiders, we talk about getting after Drake May, but guess what broke the game open last week? It is stopping the run. The Raiders have to sell out and stop the run. So Fatu Kasi, all of those guys up front, man. Yo, listen, Max is a great run defender. Quiddy Pay, everybody on that defensive line. You have to commit to stopping the run and stopping play action. And also, something that no one ever talks about. Championship football is 3 phases of football. And our special teams, even though it is one of the number one ranked units in the league, stats are one thing. The results are a totally different thing. Listen, that fake punt return mistake was crazy last week. You know, you had a fumble. Our special teams needs to play better, and they need to show up. And I think that the Raiders moving some of the guys around in the roles that they're in, I think they need to explore that. And possibly bringing up a guy on the practice squad is a guy that, you know, I've been wanting to see, and I wanted to see since preseason. Roman Hemby is a guy that, you know, I want to see them try to mix it up a little bit with some of the return game guys because, you know, we had a fumble, you know, and it hasn't looked the best, right? Like, listen, now Dylan Labbe has really done really well. He's putting us some favorable situations, but I want to see that special teams unit play a lot better this week. And that's the key. If the special teams plays better, Matt Gay has played great. You know, he's done way better than a lot of people are saying we need a kicker. We know he's a terrific kicker. He's done well for us. But if we can get the return game clean, play well on special teams, and go out there and stop the run, I think the Raiders roll in this game.
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3: There's the snap. Quick drop. Late pressure. The ball is out of the air at the 39. Crosby, he's kicking it around, and he falls on top of it at the 45. Will they call it incomplete or a fumble recovery? No signal yet, but Crosby's got the football.
4: Garland's on the call. Hopefully, Max has a big game. Thanks to Favorite Bistro who put us here today. What a remote. I'm so humbled about the size of these remotes. You know, trying to get people out at noon on a Friday in town and to get these many Raider fans out here. Thanks to our crew, Robin Las Vegas, Thor, Fabian, Andrew Paul, my business partner, Angel, who put the whole remote together, and the entire team here. Very nice of Remy Martin to put us here. This isn't a Remy Martin client. This isn't one of our partners. It was Remy Martin's. It was so easy to do. And then this whole staff came up to us and treated us like family. The craziest Bloody Mary I've ever seen in my life, and great food. So come on out to Favorite Bistro. We do this on every Friday. We thank our proud partners for our opportunity to be on the air, Black Hole. Go to theblackhole.com if you're ever traveling as a Raider fan, want to know where the party is, blackhole.com. 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Also, Fletcher Azul Tequila, the Reposado, beautiful. A nice margarita with Cointreau and Fletcher Azul. Emride, I was with Teo Johnson last night. Emride to the game. Michael E. Minden, my diamond jeweler. Raisin Cane's Chicken Fingers, one love. Remy Martin. Roger at Steiner's. 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Go ahead out to Steiner's, a Nevada-style pub. And all of our friends, Tommy White from the 872 Laborers M Resort Spa and Casino. Man, we got some great, great, great, great properties, and we hope you all enjoy them and go visit them. Q Myers is coming up next. Q Myers is coming up next. Make sure you listen. Have a great weekend, everybody.

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0: Yeah, guys have done a great job responding to coaching like they always have, and there's a lot of different ways to win a game. And so at the end of the day, you know, all we care about is playing hard together in all three phases. And, you know, whether it's the run game, the pass game, special teams, playing great defense, you know, it takes all those things to win.
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2: It's always great to come into the sounds of Aloha Friday, isn't it? Yes, it is. Welcome in. Welcome back. It is Aloha Friday, brought to you by Zippies here on Unnecessary Roughness, Raider Nation Radio 920. And you hear Clint Kubiak talking about keys to winning. And that's exactly what we'll talk about on this Friday. As you very well know, that's how we get down here each and every Friday, the last show before the game. And the game's coming up on Sunday, early kickoff, 10 a.m. Pacific time. And of course, you can hear that game right here on Raider Nation Radio 920. Got my man Ari back in the Lotus Broadcasting Studios. I'm here in Studio Q, and we got a really big show lined up for you on this Aloha Friday, as we always do. Really excited to finish things off really strong, coming off the heels of a really good JT the Brick show as he was out on location. I know Raider Nation was out, fired up and excited, so big ups to everyone that went out and hung out with JT. And now, you know, forever, how much time that you spend with us this afternoon. If you're a part of the show this afternoon, we do appreciate that. So, with that being said, coming up on the show, our guy Sam Warren from The Athletic, he joins us each and every Friday at 2:30. He'll give us his final thoughts on the silver and black as he was over at the Raiders facility earlier today for the final practice, the final locker room opportunity, final press conference opportunity before the Raiders get on that bird and fly to Foxborough. And I know they got out of here around noon today. So he's not on his way, but the Raiders are on his way, and he'll tell us his final thoughts. And that'll be at 2:30. Sam Warren from The Athletic joins us to talk all things silver and black. At 3:30, Mike Reese from ESPN does a great job covering the Patriots, and he'll join us to give us his final thoughts. And the Patriots and their injury report is very long. They have four cornerbacks officially out. Chris Gonzalez and Christian Gonzalez, excuse me, and then Carlton Davis obviously are the big two names, but there's a lot of injuries going on with the Patriots. There's some injuries going on with the Raiders that we'll talk about as well, including Ashton Jeanty, who's questionable for the game on Sunday. You know, he was a guy that was a full participant while he was just, you know, working with the ankle injury, and then the foot injury popped up, made him limited on yesterday and in the media portion of practice when it was open. And Brandy Flores, Sam Warren, Ryan McFadden, and others were out there. They weren't, they did not see Ashton Jeanty out there. So, you know, when a ankle injury turns into an ankle and a foot injury, that's always something to be concerned about. And if he's able to go, as he'll, you know, do everything he can to go on Sunday. If he can't, it'll be the Mike Washington show. And that's just what it's going to be. And, you know, Dylan Lobby will obviously have something to do with that as well. But Mike Washington Jr. will be the main dog, if in fact that's what it has to be coming up on Sunday. And maybe that's a good thing, so Ashton can get a little bit of rest. But I always like to go out there, and you always want your team to go out there with all the players that they can, all the talent that they can have. You don't want to say, well, this game they might not need that guy. No, every game you need your guys. So we'll see how everything plays out this weekend coming up on Sunday, if Ashton's able to go or not. But Mike Reese from ESPN will join us at 3:30 and talk all things Patriots and give us our final little preview of what to expect from the 2-2 New England Patriots. Kevin Marshall, FCS Nation Radio, he'll join us at 5 o'clock just to talk about North Dakota State. We'll spend a few minutes with him to talk about North Dakota State because, in fact, at 4 o'clock, that's what I said. Well, use your microphone, Mari. I don't understand what you're...
3: 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Sorry, technical issue here. 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
2: Okay. Kevin Marshall, FCS Nation Radio, will join us at 4 o'clock to talk all things North Dakota State as they take on UNLV on Saturday. And they come up from the FCS ranks, and now they're in the Mountain West, and they're a tough out. They have not lost a game yet. I believe they're, what, 5-0 on the season? 5-0 and 2-0 in conference play, going up against UNLV, who's 3-2 and 1-0 in conference play as well. So Kevin Marshall, FCS Nation Radio, his show, actually FCS Nation Radio, will play here right after this show, Unnecessary Roughness. It does each and every Friday at 5 o'clock, so you can listen to all things FCS at 5, but Kevin Marshall will join us coming up at 4, and then Lee Sterling, ParamountSports.com, will join us at 4:30. To give us the betting lines. And matter of fact, I'll ask him about that North Dakota State game and UNLV, Texas, Oklahoma. Definitely got to get into that one. That's the Red River rivalry. That's a big
4: rivalry game right there, and he always gives us the Raiders game as well. So we'll dip into some college action, some NFL action as well. That'll be Lee Sterling, ParamountSports.com, coming up at 4:30. So Sam Warren, 2:30, Mike Reese, 3:30, Kevin Marshall at 4, Lee Sterling, ParamountSports.com at 4:30. And then we'll get you inside the Raiders locker room as well. Brandy Flores caught up with kicker Matt Gay, who's been named a captain, Brock Bowers, and Zeke Masses. So we'll try to get all three of those into the show. Can't guarantee that all three are going to get in, but we're going to do our best. And obviously that'll have to do with, you know, your contributions to the show as well. Text line and phone line at 702-365-9200. So we got a lot to get to in a little bit amount of time, so we'll go ahead and jump into this pressure cooker. Let's hear from our guy E-Rob. Yesterday was important. This weekend is important. But today, this Aloha Friday, it's important, and this is why.
5: Because every day matters. The older you get, the more you start appreciating day in and day out, because you know I can't get that time back. I'm in the business of saying, not if I would have did this or if I would have did that. I'm in the business of now.
4: I'm in the business of now as well. So right now, let's jump into the opening drive.
1: The opening drive of Unnecessary Roughness on Raider Nation Radio 920 AM is brought to you by Paul Padilla. It's not about the injury. It's about the recovery.
4: So you know how we get down each and every Friday, last show before the game. We always got to get to the keys to victory. Who and what will it take for the Raiders to get a win on Sunday and improve their overall record to 4-1? I've been talking about quite a bit now for, I feel like, a couple weeks. The running game has to get going. I know that Clint Kubiak's going to stick to the run. That's the one thing I'm very confident in. I know he's going to stick to the run, but they've got to be productive at some point. Whether that's Ashton Jeanty and Mike Washington Jr., if that's Mike Washington Jr. and Dylan Lobby, if it's just Mike Washington Jr., whatever the case may be, somehow, some way, that run game has to continue to evolve. I know Vinny Bonsignore has told us and written stories in the California Post about the running game and the way that it evolved in Seattle, the way it started and the way it finished were completely different. I get that. But you've got to have some sense of balance. Right now, I know last week against the Chiefs, the Raiders ran a lot of plays. A lot of plays. If Kirk Cousins is throwing the ball 52 times and the Raiders are running the ball 26 times, that's an extreme amount of plays. Normally, it doesn't happen like that. I mean, that's 78 plays right there that you're talking about for an offense. And normally, it's around, what, 60-something, maybe 70, not close to 80. And that's what the Raiders ran. It was just a different kind of game against Kansas City, and sometimes that's just how it's going to be, and you have to roll with the punches. But you've got to have a productive run game. Last week, going into halftime, the Raiders had 17 yards on the ground. 17 yards. That's just not going to cut it, right? You've got to have some sense of a run game. And like I said, obviously, Ashton Jeanty, not knowing if he's going to be good to go or not, that's going to be something to pay attention to. That's a big storyline leading into this game. Not only is he a player in the run game, but obviously he's been very productive in the passing game as well. So definitely want to see him out there, but if he can't go due to injury, he just can't go. And then it's just like they always say, next man up. We don't really sign up to the next man up conversation because, you know, it's just not that simple, but it's going to have to be. It's going to have to be that simple. It's going to have to be. If he can't go, the next man will have to do his very best, and that'll be Mike Washington Jr. So the run game is always going to be something that I'm going to key in on and focus in on and see, you know, who can, you know, if he can get going and give the Raiders some sense of balance, because they definitely need that for their offense. The other side of things is I think there needs to be a pass catcher that needs to emerge, right? We've talked about it a few times throughout the course of the week. I know Brock Bowers is going to be, I mean, he's open all the time. So I know he's going to be targeted early and often. Michael Mayer, he's going to get targeted early and often. I get it. But somebody in that wide receiver room has got to be a threat, right? And there's no Dante Thornton Jr. He's been ruled out. Trey Zun has been ruled out. Jalen Naylor's been ruled out. Naylor's in the concussion protocol. We talked about that all week. Trey Zun's dealing with a knee injury. He's out. And Dante Thornton Jr. has not been activated from the 53-man roster. So we talked to him yesterday, Malik Benson, the rookie, sixth-round pick out of Oregon. I'm still focused in on him. I'm still focused in on him making some kind of an impact, and I know that he got a little bit more reps in practice this week. That's something that he told myself and Brandy earlier, matter of fact, yesterday in the Raiders locker room. So he's a guy that I'm looking to see if he can start to make a little bit of headway and just make himself available. Again, I'm not trying to mistake any of the wide receivers as that number one dude. I understand how the Raiders are going to butter their bread in the passing game. It's going to go to 89. I get that. But somebody, whether that's Benson, whether that's Tucker, whether that's other, right? Cody White, somebody has got to step up and make themselves a target. So on third and five, if they need to extend a drive and 89's not, you know, you're just not available, you don't want to have to keep forcing it to 89 if you don't have to. And he makes some incredible catches. I mean, we can go back to Sunday. Some of the catches that he made, I remember looking over at Ryan Hogue in the press box, like, how did he even catch that? Right? It'll be double coverage, and Kirk Cousins will split the defender, and all of a sudden you'll just see Bauer's hands go out there. And it's just like, it's like his hands suck everything in, which is great. It's fantastic. But just like on that fourth down play when they tried to pick up that first down after they took the points off the board, it was Bauer's or nothing. And Bauer's wasn't available, and Kirk Cousins had nothing. So who could be that other guy? That's all I'm looking for, is that other guy. The run game, and then a wide receiver to step up and make themselves available. Two keys of this game coming up on Sunday against the Patriots. I believe the Raiders have the better team. I'll just go ahead and throw it out there. I think they're the better team on paper. I think they're the better team on the field. But they've got to go out there and execute. It don't matter what I think or you think or any of us say. None of that matters. They've got to go out there and show that they're the better team on the field. And then the other side of the ball, I'm going to look at the defense and just say some takeaways. Right? I mean, they didn't get any takeaways against Kansas City. First time they haven't got any takeaways this season. First time they took a L. Drake May will give you that opportunity. I know that they can get pressure. I have no doubt that they'll get pressure on Drake May. I'm very confident in that. The Patriots offensive line is not all that. Right? It hasn't been all that. We've seen that up close to personal many times. Their offensive line is nothing to write home about and think that it's all of a sudden the greatest security guards out there. I mean, they're not that offensive line. So I have no doubt the Raiders are going to get pressure. I don't think that they're going to have to blitz to get pressure. But the Raiders in the back end are going to have to make plays. The plays are there to be made. Drake May will give you an opportunity. He's thrown 7 interceptions already this year. He's fumbled the ball multiple times. I know he didn't lose them all last week, but he put the ball on the ground multiple times last week. The Raiders just have to take a couple of them away. And that, to me, I think might be the biggest key to the game. Like, if I had to narrow it down to one, it might just be the takeaways. The takeaway battle, you win the turnover battle. 9 times out of 10, you're going to win that game. So I'm looking at the takeaways as something real big. The Raiders need to get back to that. Trayden Stukes is the guy I'm looking at. I think he bounces back, you know, be his second week back after being out for that one game with a concussion. I'm just this young secondary, Masses, Stukes, you know, if they put Porter in for some packages or not, or if he's just a special teams guy, we'll see. But these guys have an opportunity to make plays. N'Kobe Dean's been great, so, you know, keep doing what he does. Quay Walker, he's been doing his thing. I know it hasn't been as loud as N'Kobe Dean, but he's been making plays. I feel very confident in the defense. So I just, the takeaways is something that I'm really focus in on. But do want to hear from you. 702-365-9200. What are the keys to victory in your mind? What is it going to take for the Raiders to get a win on Sunday and come back to Vegas 4-1 on the season? Let's go up to talk to our guy, Shields Up. Shields Up, thanks for leading us off, man. What's on your mind? Welcome to the show.
6: Hey, Q. Happy Friday, man.
4: Yes, sir. Happy Aloha Friday.
6: Well, there you go. I'm on board somewhere. But first off, I want to give a shout-out to Jeff LaFontaine over there in New England chapter of Raider Nation, the Black Hole. He's going over there to the game. They're out of Chicopee, Mass. They're representing. As far as the game, what I noticed with the running game, when you watch all 22, it seems that they're all scheming Kubiak. They know he's from Seattle. He ran the ball and everything else. But they're playing some good defense. So it's a little bit of play calling, too, or something down that line. Because there's more defensive guys in that box than offense. So maybe audibling or something else. But you're right. What wide receiver? What's going to come out? Who's gonna run the routes? Who's going to win the midfield on a slant? That's what's going to matter, man. Yep. And as far as I'm concerned, the way we win this game is the defense is going to win this game. They're going to own field position. They might get a fumble or a turnover, but I'm still leery of that special teams, man. So I got us a lot of points, 28-16. Thanks for taking my call, bro.
4: Hey, really good stuff, man. Shields Up, definitely appreciate you. Great shout-out to start us off as well. And, Yeah, defense is, I think, going to play a major role in this game. I really do. I love the fact that when we talk about this Raiders team, we're able to talk about the defense and we talk about multiple players. I really do think that that's a great position for the Raiders to be in, knowing that there was question marks going into the season. What was the defense going to look like? I think a lot of us felt very comfortable that the offense was going to be good based off what Clint Kubiak's been able to do everywhere he's gone as offensive coordinator and now the head coach of the Raiders. But a lot of us had questions of what the defense was going to look like, and so far so good. Have they had breakdowns? Sure. Right? It hasn't been perfect, but it's been good enough to keep them in games and make plays. And I do believe on Sunday they will make plays. That's why I'm looking at a couple takeaways for sure. From Shields up to Sacramento, let's talk to our guy, Raider Greg. Raider Greg, welcome to the show. What's on your mind?
7: Q, my brother, thank you for taking my call. Just came from picking the daughter up. Baby, give him a Raiders, baby.
8: Raiders!
7: we're raising them right, man. You know,
4: that's right. That's right.
7: Yes, sir. You know, for me, keys of the game is protect the edge. One thing when I went back and I watched the Patriots game, and I mentioned it, a little leakage that I seen in the Chiefs game, just don't let Drake May get out of the pocket.
4: Yeah.
7: He's one of them quarterbacks that likes to play off schedule. That's just kind of how he played at North Carolina. That's what I seen when he had his best games, even in the Bills. When they got hurt is when he got outside. So I'm just looking for the defensive ends to protect that edge, keep him, funnel him in, and my guys Tonka and Butler to get that pressure up the middle. So just protect that edge. Don't let him run around and make it a circus play, and mm-hmm. I think we'll be all right. God bless you, and God bless Red Nation, brother.
4: Hey, great call, Raider Greg. Appreciate that. And daughter, shout out to Raider Greg's daughter right there, giving out a big Raiders after as they're riding back home from school. That's awesome. Could appreciate that. He's definitely raising her correctly, as he knows. So really good call, my man. Do appreciate that on this Aloha Friday. And, yeah, that is a big key as well defensively, is they've got to be able to keep contained. And, you know, there's Brandy caught up with Zeke Masses in the locker room, and I had asked her, because I knew I wasn't going to be there, I said, hey, look, I got this meeting, but if you get a chance and you see him in the locker room, ask him about Kansas City running the ball right at him and what he learned from it. So they didn't talk long, but that was the first question that she did ask, because that was something that was very intentional from Kansas City, and that's something that these corners are going to have to prove that they could tackle, you know, and if not, then you're going to have opposing teams run right at them and make them show that they could tackle. And if they can't, then they're going to keep on running at them, as they should, right? I mean, just keep on doing something until the other team proves that they can stop it. So that's, something that's a storyline in itself. But when it comes to Drake May, as Raider Greg brought up, he ran for 54 yards against Buffalo last week. So yeah, he is willing and able to get outside the pocket and make some things happen. So you definitely have to keep contained. You definitely have to use that cage defense, right? Just kind of keep him boxed in, make him operate from the pocket. If he operates from the pocket and he beats you, he beats you. But you're giving yourself a chance. Every time he puts that ball in the air, he's putting it in harm's way. You can go make a play. And I believe this Raiders team, the way that they're trained, the way that they're coached up, they are looking to make plays. So don't let his legs beat you. That's the biggest key. Don't let Drake May's legs beat you or extend drives. Don't let him on 3rd and 9 all of a sudden escape the pocket and pick up 12. That's the worst thing that could happen. You know, if you get him in 3rd and long, don't let him off the hook by running for a first down and getting a new set of downs. 702-365-9200 on the text line. Jose said, got to take advantage of Davis and Gonzalez being out. Easier said than done, but their starting corners being out could be huge. Thanks for the show, Q and Ari. Yeah, it is huge. Anytime that you say the starting corners for a team is out, that's big. Again, go back to the, well, next man up mentality. Yeah, it's the mentality. But if the next man was as good as that man, he'd be that man, right? He'd be in there. I say it all the time. Now, again, that's not slighting anyone. It's just letting you know there's levels to the game. These guys are starters. And in Christian Gonzalez's case, I mean, he's a star. When he's in there, he's a star. And Carlton Davis is nothing to shake a stick at either. He's a really good player as well. They brought him in by way of free agency for a reason. But Gonzo is their guy, right? And so him being out, you know, you have to wonder, how are they going to match up with Brock Bowers? This could be a day that Brock Bowers really eats, especially if you could have one wide receiver, just one, make themselves available and be a player as well. Then they can't just say, all right, well, Brock Bowers, it's the Brock Bowers show and that's it. Nobody else we have to worry about. somebody else can step up and make some plays. That's why I called out Malik Benson earlier. I know he's got more practice this week, and so it looks like a chance where he can, you know, he can cause some havoc from that wide receiver position. We know he's able. We know he has the skill set. He's got the size. He's got the speed. He's got the hands. He's just got to go out there and make it happen when his number is called. Tech Raider said, Aloha Q. Early in the week, I like the Raiders to win a close game versus the Pats. After seeing the final injury report, I'm revising my pick. The Pats' top two cornerbacks are out, as well as their top two wide receivers. Kubiak will attack the backup cornerbacks. That'll be starting. Raiders will win by double digits. That's Tech Raider right there. So there you go. That's his plan of attack. Attack the backup cornerbacks, which, you know, that's what good teams do, right? When Darian Porter went out against, Miami, right? Week one. And then Hezekiah Masters came in. What happened the very first play? They threw it his way. And now he almost made the play. He almost took it the other way. But they tested him immediately. Whenever you get somebody that comes in off the bench and that guy all of a sudden is in the game, or that guy's getting his first career start because, you know, of injury, like in this case, yeah, you test him early and often. So I do believe that that'll be something to pay attention to. You know, having two corners, your starting corners out, is definitely a big deal. Sean said, Q, if it's true those clowns are celebrating the Tuck Rule game, then the Raiders need to put belt to ass on Sunday. Drake May must go down and go down hard. God bless, go Raiders. We'll ask Mike Reese about that when he joins us at 3:30. I know I was supposed to ask yesterday, and I forgot. So I'll make sure to put that down, and we'll ask Mike if that, in fact, is the case. And, that would be something, right? That is the, I think we could all very comfortably say, the worst call in NFL history. That was just awful. I don't even like to think about that, only because I know exactly where I was when that play happened, and just the thought that was going through my mind when it happened is just incredible. And, you know, my guy Lincoln Kennedy talks about it all the time. He talked about it on the Raider Squad show this morning, because that was the game. That was the game that changed a lot of just the way the NFL is even ran to this day. Like, I mean, just think about how much changed after that game went final. John Gruden never coached for the Raiders again. Eric Allen retired. There was, you know, a lot of guys, you know, changed positions and changed teams and free agency and all kind of things just happened after that. Obviously, that was the start of the Patriots run as well. Just there was a lot that came from that one game when clearly, as everyone knows, it was a fumble. But don't need to revisit that any more than we already have. But a really good text. Do appreciate that. And I also got a text from our guy. Where is it? I just saw it. Where did it go? There it is. Sir Whiskey Ray. Matter of fact, he hit us up before the show even started. He said, Happy Aloha Friday, gentlemen. Here I go with my keys to victory. Our defense must set the tone immediately with the three and out on defense to start off the game. Also, a minimum of 3 sacks and 2 turnovers. I call that a 32 defensive special. I feel like this game will be a ball control game. A minimum of 34 minutes is what I expect our offense to have it for. Lastly, special teams will play a big part with great field position on both punt and kickoff returns. If we do these 3 things, we'll walk away from New England with a 30-21 victory. Chalk it up. Thanks as always, gentlemen. Cheers, Sir Whiskey Ray. P.S. Can you please flush the Cowboys as they look like trash last night? They sure did, Sir Whiskey Ray. It's funny that you say that because it's definitely on the list to do on today's show. The Cowboys looked awful, but we'll get to that sooner rather than later. And special teams, I'm glad you brought up special teams. I know that's been talked about. Shields up mentioned it as well. Special teams is going to be a big deal, especially because the Patriots in their kick coverage unit hasn't been great. It hasn't been awful, but it hasn't been great. This is an opportunity for Laube. This is an opportunity for Benson to really have that big play, right? Just make that one big play that just breaks the back of the Patriots. And again, it hasn't happened yet this season, but it's been close. And Dylan Laube, for example, has been very close. We'll talk to Kevin Marshall when he joins us at 4:00. We'll talk to him about Dylan, as he knows him very well, coming from the FCS, and obviously they know him very well also in the New England area. But, looking forward to what that special teams unit could look like, what Joe DeCamillis can dial up, as long as he doesn't dial up that play that they did against Kansas City where they dropped everybody back. And, that was not ideal, you know, and then they had their punter run for a first down. That was not the business. That was something that I know Joe DeCamillis had something to say about that today, and was not a not a play that went the way that what they wanted it to go. And as he said, he got a little bit greedy. But thanks so much for that text. Really good stuff, man. Great to hear from you. 702-365-9200. Keys to victory. Who and what will it take for the Raiders to get the win on Sunday and improve to 4-1? Keep those thoughts coming on the text line. Again, 702-365-9200. Sam Warren from The Athletic. He joins us next here on Raiders Radio 920.
1: 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It's not about the injury. It's about the recovery. It's the morning tailgate.
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4: This week's Finley Cadillac Henderson Player Performance of the Week is from the college football ranks, but not the usual suspects. This week, we actually turn our attention to Yale football of the Ivy League and quarterback Dante Reno. Dante threw for 298 yards and 4 touchdowns one day after the passing of his father, Yale coaching legend Tony Reno. He led the Bulldogs to a 41-24 win over Merrimack on Saturday in New Haven, Connecticut. Yale announced Friday that former coach Tony Reno had died at the age of 52. No cause of death was given. But trust and believe, Coach Reno was a legend. He led the Bulldogs to 5 Ivy League championships over 14 seasons before resigning earlier this year due to health issues. In addition to the 5 Ivy League titles, Tony Reno led the Bulldogs to their first FCS playoff victory in program history.

0: kid caught laying like this. So it was he was everywhere today, so it was awesome.
1: Why was it important for you to play today?
0: It's football. I know him and I know my dad. He would want nothing less of me to go out there and play. Not miss practice, go out there, to go to school, be around the guys.
2: Here's a little background on Dante. He was a former four-star recruit who began his college career at South Carolina, then this season as a Bulldogs starting quarterback, but he suffered an elbow injury in the opener against Holy Cross. He threw for 2,498 yards and 21 touchdowns in his debut season last fall as he guided Yale to a 9-3 record and the Ivy League championship. So shout out to Yale quarterback Dante Reno for battling emotions to lead his Yale team from behind to pick up the 41-24 victory just one day after losing his father. That was the Finley Cadillac Player Performance of the Week, brought to you by Finley Cadillac Henderson, the prestigious Cadillac dealer of the year. 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You know what that is, the Escalade. They've got the Escalade IQ, the Lyric, the CT4, and my new favorite, the CT5. Or you can check out any of their other luxurious vehicles and SUVs that they have in stock. And when you get there, the one thing that you got to do is let them know that your boy Q sent you.
3: That was the Finley Cadillac Player Performance of the Week, brought to you by Finley Cadillac Henderson.
4: Well, you know, you look at the weather reports, all those type of things. Luckily, at this place, you get a lot of wind, which we've had that during training camp and all that stuff. Now it's 115 when it's like that. But I do think the wind, being in the wind, is going to help both Matt and AJ and Alex on that. That's really three that are the most important. And then the returners also.
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2: Joe Day Camillus, Raiders special teams coordinator, right there talking about the Raiders' first outdoor game and how that's going to affect special teams in the kicking game. That was a question that was posed to Joey D by our guy Sam Warren from The Athletic. And Sam Warren joins us now here on Unnecessary Roughness on Raider Nation Radio 920, as he does each and every week at this time. And Sam, thanks so much for your time. I do appreciate you. And you asked the question about special teams and the first outdoor game. How do you view this? How do you think that that's going to affect the special teams unit for the Silver and Black?
5: Yeah, it'll be interesting to see how it affects Matt Gay and how it affects AJ Cole. Obviously, they're used to punting inside or kicking inside as well. And, you know, they did it in Allegiant Stadium in week one in this past week, but then they played two road games in domes as well. So the weather looks a little bit, you know, tumultuous in New England. So we'll see if we get any rain. And, you know, that could affect the special teams, and it could also affect the offense and the defense as well. So we'll see how they react to playing outside for the first time.
2: Speaking of the offense, Ashton Gentry, he was limited yesterday in practice. He wasn't out there when you guys were viewing practice today. Questionable for the game. I guess he's going to try to go on Sunday morning and see if he can. If he can't, it'll be the Mike Washington show. How do you think that that affects Kirk Cousins and Clint Kubiak, the way that this offense is ran?
5: Yeah, it'll be interesting to see if Ashton plays. Obviously, I think he's a little bit banged up, whether that be the ankle or this foot injury that popped up on the injury report on Thursday. It might be good to see him, you know, get a game off and give Mike Washington some more opportunities. But I think with Ashton not being out there, it almost affects the passing game more than it does the run game, because we've seen Ashton be such an effective player in the passing game, especially against the Chiefs last week. I think he had a career high in receiving yards. So he's a reliable option off the backfield. Mike Washington needs to grow a little bit in that department in terms of being a pass-catching back. So that takes away a reliable source of offense for Kirk Cousins and the passing game.
2: What have you seen from Mike Washington in his limited amount of snaps? I know he took one to the house against New Orleans, but what have you seen from him just as a running back so far in his young career?
5: I mean, he's incredibly explosive. He's incredibly fast, and the physicality is there. So he's all that you want to see in terms of like a genetic makeup for a running back. I think he still has a little bit of improvement to do in terms of his vision and some of the other skills that it takes to be a running back, whether that be pass blocking or being a factor in the passing game. So I think once Mike gets out in open space, like, there really is a tough time stopping him because of his speed and the power that he runs with. But there's a little bit of cleaning up around the edges that we still need to see with Mike's game.
2: Sam Warren from The Athletic is with us here on Raider Nation Radio 920. Sticking with the offensive side of things, Dante Thornton Jr. did not get activated to the 53-man roster.

0: Maybe he's a week away or so, but he has practiced all week. What do you think about the wide receiver room? Who do you think steps up, knowing that Naylor's out and Besh is out?
1: It'll be really interesting to see how that receiver room performs. Obviously, I think Trey Tucker has been their wide receiver one so far this season, and the pressure is going to be on him this week because he's really that number one target, and he doesn't have guys like Naylor and Beck out there to help him. I think Cody White is going to be a guy that steps up. I mean, we've seen him perform time and time again when he's gotten his opportunities. I talked to him this week about what it's like to be in that role and really needing to come up and step up when his name is called. And he's done that pretty much his entire career. But this will be the first time I think he played a career high in offensive snaps last week against the Chiefs once Naylor went out. Now I think he's going to have even more opportunities. So it'll be about seeing how he adapts to a more featured role if he's able to keep that kind of ability to step up, rise to the occasion when there's more opportunities coming his way.
0: You've had multiple opportunities to talk to Cody White. What is it about, I don't know, maybe this opportunity with the Raiders that seems like all of a sudden it's starting to click for him?
1: Yeah, I think there's familiarity there with Clint Kubiak, obviously coming over from Seattle and being in his offense last year. I think the coaching staff trusts him a lot because of that experience, and they saw him catch, I think it was a 60-yard touchdown pass for the Seahawks last year and one of his only opportunities. So I think they like him a lot. I think he's a solid run blocker, and he gets physical in blocking and helping out doing some of the intangible things. But I think it's that familiarity and just kind of being a trusty, bigger target. I think he's 6'3", like a little bit over 215 pounds. So he gives them something different compared to, you know, some of the smaller guys in Trey Tucker and Jalen Naylor.
0: Sam Warren from The Athletic is with us here on Raider Nation Radio 920. On the defensive side of things, they didn't create any takeaways last week, and I know that's something you can't count on each and every week, but they've won when they've created takeaways. They lost when they didn't. It looks like, you know, Drake May, he's turning the ball over more than he did last year. He's already thrown 7 interceptions, put the ball on the ground a few times as well, fumbled. How do the Raiders get back to taking the ball away and giving the offense, you know, shorter fields?
1: I think it's just continuing to be aggressive on defense. We saw Rob Leonard be very aggressive against the Chiefs, calling some blitzes, calling some, you know, funky things in terms of looking at Patrick Mahomes, like being a little bit more aggressive than maybe you should be against a Super Bowl winner like that. But that's just the way that this defense is going to be called. And with that aggression, I think you're going to be able to force Drake May into some things. Obviously, we've seen him take some chances, and he's a little bit prone to maybe turning the ball over. We've got, I mean, the Raiders have some corners in terms of Hezekiah Masses, who's really good at kind of baiting opposing quarterbacks into throwing the ball his way, and he always being around the ball. So he could have some opportunities. And also, I think the Patriots running backs have a propensity to put the ball on the ground as well. I think Ramondre Stevenson has had some issues in terms of fumbling the ball in his career. I think similar with Trevion Henderson. So they've been particularly good at punching the ball out, N'Kobe Dean especially, but some other guys too. So I think we could have get back in the forced fumble category for the Raiders this week.
0: What did you think about Rob Leonard when he was talking about Clint Kubiak on Thursday, when he was just saying how, like, laser-focused he is, how locked in he is, and he kind of sets the tone in the building each and every day when he arrives?
1: Yeah, I think that's representative of what we've seen on the field. Like, the Kubiak hasn't letting this team get too high when they've won the 3 games to start the season, and now they've lost for the first time, and he's not going to let them get too low or harp too much on it and kind of keep looking forward. So I think that's the competency that we've seen from Clint Kubiak, the culture changing that we've seen from Clint Kubiak as soon as he got into Las Vegas. And, yeah, I think it's just a standard set for the rest of the team, and it's one that's given them success so far.
0: We got a text that says, does Malik Benson see any action this week? I had a chance to catch up with him, and Brandy caught up with him in the locker room as well, and it seemed like he was saying he was getting more reps in practice. What are your thoughts on the 6th-round pick out of Oregon?
1: Absolutely. We saw him have a lot of opportunities in training camp, and he produced. I think there's some, you know, he's got some getting used to the actual NFL competition, going up against starters and building that relationship with Kirk Cousins. But we've seen through the first couple of games them try to get the ball in his hands a little bit in the screen game, give him some opportunities. Now this could be a big opportunity for him to step up, show some of the things that we saw, but not necessarily the rest of the Raider Nation saw in training camp, and really be a guy that can produce when some of the receivers are out.
0: Again, Sam Warren from The Athletic is with us here on Raider Nation Radio 920. So when you look at this game, and if you're trying to figure out exactly what the Raiders need to do to win it, come back to Vegas 4-1, what are you looking at? What are your non-negotiables for the Raiders?
1: I think they need to turn the ball over again. I think they need to get back in that column because that's one of the best things that this defense does. But I also think you need to control the trenches. Like we've seen against the Chiefs, the Raiders had struggles to run the ball, and they had struggles stopping Kenneth Walker. And that's kind of what ultimately led to their loss, including the turnover that they had on special teams. So when they to be able to run the ball a little bit more efficiently, maybe get ahead and make sure that they can salt away the game a little bit more with the rushing attack, I think that's going to be important. And making sure that the Patriots' two running backs aren't, you know, gashing them like Kenneth Walker did. So I think that's going to be a big thing. And if the Raiders are able to get things going with the rushing attack, then that kind of sets up the success that they've had through the playoffs and gain even more.
0: Well, we'll close out with this, and great stuff as always, Sam. We do appreciate you. Something I've been talking about quite a bit this week has been Zeke Masses and the way that the Chiefs decided to run the ball with Kenneth Walker right at him. They're very intentional about that, making him come down and make tackles. What do you think that he learned from that when he went back and looked at the film, and how do you think he stops from that happening consistently?
1: Yeah, I think that his physicality was a big thing in the draft in terms of why he might have dropped given the ball production that he had in college. So I asked Rob Leonard, I think a couple weeks back, about how Zeke has grown as a physical player. And he said specifically, like when they drafted Zeke, he called him up and said that we need to improve the tackling. So I think he definitely learned where he needs to grow in that Kansas City game. We've seen him, you know, there was a little bit of that in the Saints game as well. So I think he definitely needs to become a little bit more physical. Kind of represent the player that we saw against the Chargers when he had that big tackle for loss. Really get in there, be aggressive, not be timid at all. I think is a big thing for him, you know, with them attacking the edges and everything.
0: Sam Warren from The Athletic has got a piece out right now. Cousins and Kubiak's home improvement moments, the Max Crosby effects, Raider notes, The Athletic. How cool was that? Home improvement. You didn't even know about home improvement. You're too young to know about that. What's up with that?
1: It's a little bit past my generation, but it's fun to see, you know, Andrew Tinoco show a little bit more personality, give us an inside look into what the dynamic is between him, Kirk Cousins, and Clay Kubiak. That was fun to see.
0: Yeah, it really was. What else, Sam, do you got cooking? I know you'll be covering the game like a glove on Sunday, but what else do you got on the works that we should be on the lookout for?
1: Yeah, I'll be in Boston this weekend, heading to Foxborough on Sunday. So I'm really excited to see kind of how this team reacts with the game on Sunday. I think it's a big one for this Raiders team, given the schedule that they have coming up afterwards. So. Definitely prognosticating ahead with this tough stretch. Looking forward to seeing how the Raiders perform on Sunday as well as in the rest of these games. But, yeah, there's a lot of questions going into this game, a lot of things to cover afterwards, and I'm really looking forward to it.
0: Well, really good piece. I wanted to compliment you on the piece that you did on Jeremy Chinn and the barbershop and everything that, you know, he does with that. I thought that was great. I talked to Jeremy in the locker room about that following. So well done by you. Keep up the great work, man. Thanks so much, and have safe travels.
1: Thanks so much,
0: Steve. Yes, sir. Yes, sir. Sam Warren from The Athletic. If you didn't see the piece out there on Jeremy Chinn and the barbershop and his foundation that he gives back to the community and how he cuts his own teammates' hairs, cuts his own hair, I mean, just everything. And, of course, as a guy like me who goes to the barbershop every week, of course, that was going to be near and dear to my heart. But I did talk to Jeremy in the locker room about that for a couple minutes following, I want to say maybe it was on Wednesday, and it wasn't like an interview or anything. I just was talking to him about it because I continue to say, and I've said it on this show for the last 5 years, and I'll say it on this show, Lord willing, another 5 years if I'm still on this show, is that we need the barbershop. The community needs the barbershop. Our kids need the barbershop because we used to grow up in that thing. The barbershop grew us up, right? I mean, I see it now to this day, right? We'll be in the shop, and, yeah, we have a good time. We talk trash. We ring the bell. We watch sports. We get our hair cut, obviously. But we also, we communicate. We talk. It ain't all about us looking in our phones and staring at our phone the whole time. We're up there, you know, talking and communicating. That's when, you know, you send your son up there, and you tell him, hey, you tell the barber what you want. They start communicating, right? It's a small thing. I know it's a small thing. You probably think, oh, no big deal, Q, but it is, right? You get your kids into the barbershop. You let them start to grow up and be around the fellas. And, you know, then all of a sudden when the guy from the shop sees your son on the block, be like, hey, man, I know your daddy. I know your daddy wouldn't want you to be. Hey, man, you need to go on home. Right? But that's reality. That's reality. That's how it used to be. When all the adults had the A-OK, I can't tell you how many times my mama used to tell me, you better be better at that person's house than you are here. And I was good at home. I wasn't no bad kid, but man, when I had to leave the house and go somewhere else, someone else's house, I better be on my A-game. I really better be, be buttoned up and doing the right thing. Don't let the folks find out that I was cutting up at someone else's house, because the cutting up would not end there. Trust and believe that, and it would not work out well for me. But I'm telling you, man, all the young men, they need the barbershop. It's a good community to grow up in. And so me and Jeremy had a few minutes to talk about that, and he said, you're not wrong. He said, he grew up in the barbershop as well, and that's exactly what more youngsters need to do. We hear from you next at 702-365-9200. We close out hour number one of the show. Keys to victory. Who and what will it take for the Raiders to get a win on Sunday and head back to Vegas 4-1 overall? We hear from you next here on Raider Nation Radio 920.
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12: He is under center. A run again. Left side. Kenneth Walker trying to stretch it out. Great tackle on the edge. Zeke Masses went low and upended him over his shoulder. And it's third down.
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0: Going to need a few more of those potentially on Sunday, depending on what the New England Patriots, how they try to attack the Raiders offensively. Zeke Masses, Eric Stokes, those corners are probably going to get tested to see if they're able to get as physical as they need to be to stop the run. Something that the Chiefs tried to do early and often, going towards Zeke Masses' side with Kenneth Walker. And on that play that you just heard right there, Zeke was able to make the play, but they went there and tested him early and often. And I do expect Josh McDaniels as the Patriots OC to try to do the same thing coming up this week. It is Unnecessary Roughness here on Raider Nation Radio 920. We do want to hear from you. 702-365-9200. Threw it out there to you. Keys to victory. Who and what will it take for the Raiders to get the win on Sunday? Before we get to your calls and before we get to your texts, I do want you to hear from that guy, Zeke Masses, Brandy Flores. She caught up with him for a few seconds in the locker room earlier today and started off talking about Kansas City running right at him.
13: In the game last week, Kansas City was running the ball at you a lot. What did you learn during the game and then looking at the ball at the tape afterwards?
14: Yeah, definitely just when they run at me, you got to tackle. Just show them I could tackle and then be physical.
13: And then going into New England, obviously Matt Collins, he's not going to play. But how does that really affect or change anything that you guys do?
14: I know the guy behind him. He's in the NFL, so I know he's ready. So I just got to be on my game and then treat it like he out there, like he's playing.
13: You guys didn't have any takeaways last game. I know that's a really big point of emphasis for you guys. What needs to change or what kind of wasn't working before that you guys weren't focusing on this week?
14: Definitely not. We had opportunities when the ball in the air, we just got to go get it. So he threw the ball last game. We just got to go capitalize on the opportunities. Got to go get the ball.
0: Zeke Masses is in the Raiders locker room. Again, he's not a guy that's going to say a whole lot, but, you know, the going and seeing the ball, getting physical, making the tackle when they're out there is all things that he's going to continue to evolve and be able to do even better, right? We already know he's got the ball skills. He's shown that early and often. Now he's just got to continue to be the all-around complete corner, and I do believe he has the ability, the want to, and he takes everything personal. So I'm sure that when they ran the ball at him, I know that he did not, you know, take, I'm sure, lightly to that. I'm sure he understood that, okay, they're testing me to see if I can hold up. Let me show them what I can do. So there was Zeke Masses. We'll take you back inside the Raiders locker room in a little bit here on Unnecessary Roughness on Raiders Radio 920. But we do want to hear from you at 702-365-9200. Let's talk to our guy, Gangsta Raider. Gangsta, how you feeling? What's on your mind on this Aloha Friday?
15: What's happening? I'm feeling good. But first of all, I want to shout out the GOAT, Asia Wilson, for her fifth MVP. You know what I'm saying? That's it. That solidified it. She's the GOAT. You know what I mean? And also, I want to shout out my Dodgers. We're about to go win our third championship in a row and extend our dynasty. You know what I'm saying? Even though JT think it ain't a dynasty yet. But you know what I'm saying? Forget what JT talking about. It's already a dynasty. We finna extend our dynasty with three in a row. And my Aces finna win our third in a row. Even though they behind, I ain't worried about it. That MVP finna motivate them. They finna go win three in a row and win the series. Speaking of threes, I predict that Ashton Jeanty going to break out this game. He's going to get three touchdowns. Malcolm Kuntz is also going to break out. You know what I'm saying? He's going to get a combination of three, something, a sack, something, maybe a strip sack fumble or something, but he's going to have a 3-2. But and a key to the game, once again, is the defensive line, and we got to pressure May. If they pressure May, you know what I'm saying, and what don't give him no time, that's the game right there. You know what I'm saying? Pressure him and tackle. You know what I'm saying? That's all we got to do. We beat them easily. But I want to talk about what you was talking about, the barbershop. That's some real stuff, because I was just talking about that the other day, because I got my very first job at a barbershop. You know what I'm saying? My very first job was at a barbershop. I was sweeping up the hair.
0: Yep.
15: You know what I'm saying?
0: Yep,
15: that was,
0: about
15: that.
0: That
15: was my very, very first job.
0: Mm-hmm.
15: You know what I'm saying? At 12 mm-hmm. years old, and without the barbershop, you know, telling when I would have got my first job. You know what I'm saying? And also, not only that, it's the place where we communicated with generations of black men. Because, I mean, I was 14 one time, and we was having a conversation. I was 14. It was a black dude that was grown, like, in his early 30s, maybe late 20s, and then older black men that was in their 50s and 60s. And we was having a conversation, because at the time, it was in L.A., it was gangbang was going crazy. They was talking about how bad the kids were and everything. And I told them, it's y'all fault, because y'all didn't stand up and take care of y'all kids. Y'all left them for the women to raise, and now we crazy, and that's what it is. And it's y'all fault. And then so they said, it's because of this and because of that, and woot-woot this. And so it was like a whole generational conversation of three generations of black men, and that wouldn't happen nowhere else but the barbershop. And so me and my buddy the other day, because the prices in the barbershop, have you seen the price? You go to the barbershop.
0: I go every week, I know.
15: Yeah, they astronomical, and they pricing a lot of people in the community out of going to the barbershop. But we were talking about how the community has changed without the barbershop. You know what I'm saying? But anyway, let me keep it going. We could talk about that. We could have a whole show on that later. But you was on point with that, Q. All right, y'all. Keep it gangster, y'all. 35-10. That's what I mean. 35-14, my bad. I'm gone. Keep it gangster.
0: I like it. Gangster Raider. There he goes. Really good call, man. Appreciate that. And yeah, man, one of my goals and aspirations, gangsta, is just to become the OG that's sitting in the barbershop, right? That guy sitting in the barbershop watching the games on Saturday, talking to the youngsters that come in and tell them, you know, when I was, you know, tell all those stories that no kid wants to hear. I want to be that guy to tell those stories. So you just got to keep on living, right? Get your opportunity to be that OG, and hopefully I could do that. But that is the spot. There's no doubt about it. And as every Saturday, I'll be there bright and early. Well, we're on to hour number two, like we always are. We'll do that next. We'll hear from you. We'll go back inside the Raiders locker room, and we'll also hear another perspective on the Raiders as they're sitting there at 3-1. 702-365-9200. 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
0: This week's Finley Cadillac Henderson Player Performance of the Week is from the college football ranks. This week, we actually turn our attention to Yale football of the Ivy League and quarterback Dante Reno. Dante threw for 298 yards and four touchdowns one day after the passing of his father, Yale coaching legend Tony Reno. He led the Bulldogs to a 41-24 win over Merrimack on Saturday in New Haven, Connecticut. Yale announced Friday that former coach Tony Reno had died at the age of 52. No cause of death was given. But getting back to the performance of his son, Dante, he completed 22 of 39 passes for 298 yards and the four touchdowns and added 39 rushing yards on five carries in the win. So shout out to Yale quarterback Dante Reno for battling emotions to lead his Yale team from behind to pick up the 41-24 victory just one day after losing his father.
23: That was the Finley Cadillac Player Performance of the Week, brought to you by Finley Cadillac Henderson.
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3: If Mike Washington is called up and he's the man, if there's a drop-off, that really affects your game plan and how you want to call plays and when you want to call plays with number four in there. You obviously have to run the ball. You're going to have to pass the ball. I have to try to get the ball downfield. But you got to contain those inside guys. And with issues at guards, with Burford and JPJ, that's a level of concern. Yep. And whether it's Caleb Rodgers, whoever's in there, they're going to have to be able to stand up. So you've got to have balance. It's one of the keys of the game. Got to have balance to be able to run the ball and be able to control the clock.
23: Right now, we're doing football right on Unnecessary Roughness. Brought to you by Meineke, doing car care right.
0: Big link right there, the professor, Lincoln Kennedy, on the Raider Squad show from this morning, talking about the offensive line and the run game. And we know that Ashton Gentry is questionable, so Mike Washington may be the guy that's called upon to do the heavy lifting. Don't know if Gentry's going to play at all. And if he does play, will he be limited? Will he get his reps kind of cut in half, or, you know, how will they protect him moving forward? So there could be a new wrinkle when it comes to the run game. And then you hear Big Link talking about the offensive line as well. JPJ missed last week with the groin injury. Caleb Rodgers filled in for him there. I know JPJ is back. Clint Kubiak mentioned that earlier today, but when asked, is he going to be a starter? He said, we'll see. So there you go. There's that. He's not given a whole lot when it comes to who's going to be on that offensive line. Trey Zune, we know he's out. He's got the knee injury. Spencer Burford, he was banged up, so that's something of a concern as well. You want to keep that offensive line as intact as possible, as, again, they're trying to evolve this running game that hasn't got going the way that they wanted to. It is Unnecessary Roughness here, Raider Nation Radio, 920, hour number two of the show on this Aloha Friday, brought to you by Zippies. We're going to do a lot in the next hour. Take you inside the locker room. We'll talk to our guy Mike Reese from ESPN to talk all things Patriots, to get his thoughts on New England and what they're going to do with all the cornerbacks that are out for this game and what that defense will look like and how the Patriots plan on covering Brock Bowers. And we'll get all things Patriots with Mike Reese at 3:30. We will take inside the Raiders locker room. We'll hear from you as well, 702-365-9200. As a matter of fact, text line and phone line wide open like some TV antennas. Let's go ahead and get to you. Keys to victory. Who and what's it going to take for the Raiders to get a win on Sunday? Let's go ahead and talk to our guy, Money Mitch. Money Mitch, welcome to the show. What's on your mind?
4: Aloha, Q. All right, how you guys doing?
0: We're doing great on this Aloha Friday. How are you, brother?
4: Pretty good. Trying to get the little one to sleep. I got one arm. I can do it. I can do this, I think. I think I can do this. I'm not letting fall. God forbid.
0: Yeah, don't do that.
4: I feel so bad.
0: Don't do that. Do anything. Look, drop anything. Just don't drop the baby. Drop anything, but drop the phone. That's okay. Don't drop the baby.
4: He's on my side of the bed. I got my arm around. Anyway, we're going to make it quick. We got two tight ends. Mike Mike comes through. There's no way they can handle us. Mike, keep running the ball, get the first downs, keep the ball. And as long as you get the sacks, and remember last year we beat them with Geno. And they proceeded to win two more games in the next 17 weeks. But we're going to outdo our win total. We're getting victory. We'll be 4-1, 5-1. Dodgers win, Raiders win. Trifecta, and stay blessed. Have a nice weekend, Q.
0: There it is. You do the same, my man. Money Mitch right there with the money call on this Aloha Friday. That's all you needed, Money Mitch, was a little Aloha in your life, and all is good, right? The baby falls asleep on Aloha Friday. You get your point out quick, fast, and in a hurry on Aloha Friday. All is good, man. We're going to turn Aloha Friday into Aloha every day for you, Money Mitch. I got you covered, man. That's how I get that. Look, that's me having your back, right? That's fellow delivery man to fellow delivery man, right? Once upon a time, you were the long-time delivery man. I was the short-time delivery man. But that's okay. We're not worried about the years of service. It's delivery man to delivery man. There you go. 702-365-9200. We want to keep hearing from you. Matter of fact, let's go ahead real quick and hear from our guy, Raider Mike, and then we'll go elsewhere. Raider Mike, welcome to the show. What's on your mind?
5: Quick story before I get to the keys of victory. Going to IHOP this morning, my server is a young Latino, Raiders tattoos everywhere, some gangbanger stuff there too. And I'm getting my breakfast, but I have Raider Nation Radio playing while I'm eating.
0: Yeah.
5: And he goes, you listen to Raider Nation Radio? I go, do you listen to Radio Nation Radio? I go, hell yeah. Da, da, da, da. I'm Raider Mike, bro. He wanted pictures and everything. He's calling the show. He is. So anyway, it was a cool little story. Made his day, I think. Made my day in a way. Anyway, keys to victory. When we get on the plane, bring Chuck on, Mr. Woodson, and you play the Tuck Rule game on the way to the stadium. They even put Beekert in there, who recovered it, you know, and let them know the meaning of this and how the Patriots are trying to rub it in our face by celebrating that crap right before we play them. So karma's a bitch, dude, and you're messing with karma there, and you're already weak. Move to the keys of victory. You put Brock and Meyer down their throat right off the bat. Especially, we don't know where Genty is right now. We really don't.
0: Right.
5: Do you?
0: No, not at all. Nope.
5: And take a couple long shots at Mr. Tucker. I mean, let these guys know that we can pass. And then let Mike Washington eat. Junior, baby. Let him go. Because I don't think they're going to score many points anywhere. I think because the pressure we're going to be able to put on him with Max and Malcolm, and Tonk is even getting pressure on the quarterback now. Which is beautiful to see. And they don't really have anything that's a threat. And Drake May's all over the field. He's throwing interceptions. He's putting the ball on the ground. What is it? 5 picks, 2 lost fumbles. In 4 games, that's a good ratio for us.
0: Yeah.
5: Equals 2 turnovers. So, anyway, I think the karma factor alone is probably going to beat them. What a dumbass move by New England to celebrate these jackasses for the worst call in the NFL history. You know, I told you this before. I kicked my TV in at my own playoff party and kicked everyone out of the house. After that call was made. Yeah, $3,000 roll around projection TV.
4: best at the time, I needed a new one. It was 6 years old. It kicked in, get out of my house, let me cry for a while. Anyway, I love the show, Q. Let's go. Let's do this. Bring Chuck on the plane. Show the Tuck Rule game to the team. And then show the special that ESPN made with Tommy and Woodson at the Tampa house where Tommy won his Super Bowl last. And let them get that in their head. And it stays in their head. That's the worst call in history. One of the many against the Raiders. Let's go. Raiders, I'm out, bro.
0: There he goes. There he goes. My guy, Raider Mike, feeling good about himself. Had a couple pictures with some folks earlier today. Had a little IHOP breakfast today. He's definitely feeling good on this Aloha Friday. And why wouldn't he be? He's living his best life, man. Really good call. And, yeah, I'm interested in that whole Tuck Rule celebration. We'll ask Mike Reese about that from ESPN coming up at 3:30. He'll join us in about 20 minutes. We do want to continue to hear from you. I do want to take you inside the Raiders locker room as well. 702-365-9200. Keys to victory. Who and what will it take for the Raiders to get a win on Sunday? All right, let's go inside the locker room really quick. Brandi Flores, we heard her catching up with Zeke Masses earlier. She also caught up with Matt Gay, who has been named a captain. He's been a guy that a lot of people have questioned. What was he going to be like for the Raiders as a kicker? Well, all he's been has been that guy. He's been very good at what he does. He's been named the captain for this week, and Brandi Flores caught up with them in the Raiders locker room earlier today.
13: First of all, being named captain, what does that mean to you, and what do you feel like you displayed in your performances so far and then throughout practice this week?
6: Yeah, anytime that you can be, you know, named captain and be, you know, looked at as someone to lead the team, you know, from your teammates, from your peers, and it's an honor. So I'm just, you know, special honor. I'll take this game and I'll, you know, try and do my best to lead the guys and do what I can to just do my part.
13: You've had a great start to the season. In training camp, you talked a lot about wanting to get back to the level of consistency as before. How do you feel like you're doing that now? Where's kind of your mental head at in that aspect?
6: Yeah, I felt good all the way through OTAs. Like, I felt like I was getting back to that, and then getting back with Jody and just getting in some of the routines. I've said we mesh really well together, and he knows kind of when to push me and when to not. And just stacking days on days. I feel like I'm getting to the point where I'm hitting the ball really well, and the ball's going through. But, I mean, it's a week-to-week basis, so you got to come back and do it next week, and then you got to do it next week. And so just really focus on this next game, one kick at a time. But, yeah, I feel like I'm hitting the ball well and doing things that are good. And so if I can keep doing that and keep with my process, just hopefully they keep going through.
13: Did you feel that level of confidence, like, week one, game one? Or do you feel like you had a specific moment where you're like, all right, I'm good, I'm back?
6: No, I kind of said early on, like, I've been feeling really good. Ever since OTA, through training camp, I've been really hitting the ball well. Yeah, and then obviously you get to preseason, you make a couple, but then getting to regular season and making sure that when that first one goes through and you hit it, it's like, okay, first one's through, and then you feel like you can settle in a little bit. And so ever since that moment, I've kind of really settled in and just been confident in the operation. AJ and Alex have been awesome. Offensive line has done a really good job protecting. I mean, the ball never gets a chance to go through if they don't do their job, and so they've been awesome. But yeah, I've been feeling really good for quite a time.
13: That's great. But I mean, obviously your position is really mental. So when you go through times, maybe like last season where it was kind of up and down, who do you really lean on to help you get through that, to try to get you back and locked in? Especially, I'm sure it was important to you during the off season as well.
6: Yeah, I think just having a support system. Like, I've got the most amazing wife that just, no matter what happens on the field, she's there. So I think just, you know, having that support system and being rooted in things other than football, you know, having your faith in God, having family that's there, and knowing that they're going to be there no matter what. No matter what happens on the field, I'll always have them, and she'll always be there to support me. She's been really key to get me through the tough times. But also just looking at the body of work as a whole, looking at my career as a whole, looking at all the things that I've gone through, looking at the times of success, and just being able to, like, lean on those and be like, all right, I'm capable of doing this. How do I get back to that mindset? How do I get back to, you know, really mentally just being confident that the ball is going to go through? And the more you can kind of do those mental tricks to just get yourself into the mode, it helped. And, you know, once you start playing those tricks on yourself and doing the mental work, and then you start seeing them go through, actually, I mean, it's a good combination.
0: Matt Gay and Brandi Flores right there in the Raiders locker room. And y'all heard what I heard. Jay hit me up already and said, new addition playing in the locker room, that's the keys to victory. We win in this one 27-10. Brazy in Vegas said, Q, we play a new addition in the locker room. It's a wrap. W coming on Sunday. So, yeah, there you go. All I heard was new addition in the background, too. Me and Ari are looking at each other like, hold up now. And at first it took me a minute to identify, and that's when Ari was like, wait, hold on, that's like, what, Bobby? And yeah, and all of a sudden it came to us. So, yeah, exactly. No, that was that old school fire right there, man. Ain't nothing wrong with that. And it's funny thinking about New Edition and thinking where they're from and thinking about the New England Patriots, who the Raiders are going to play. All right, you didn't put that together, huh? You didn't take it a step further. See, you just heard the surface. You know when Wesley Snipes told what's his name, Woody Harrelson, and White Man Can't Jump? No. You can't hear Jimmy. Like, you hear Jimmy, but you don't hear Jimmy. See, you didn't take it to the next level.
7: Nope.
0: You know New Edition and all them cats are from where?
7: Boston.
0: Okay, there you go. There you go.
7: And I'm not gonna say I didn't know that, but I totally forgot that. Yeah, so that's kind of.
0: Yeah, no, it's easy to forget.
7: Right.
0: It's because they've been, you know, they've been in, for us, our age, they've been in our lives forever, and yep. We don't really think of them as, you know, a group from Boston. We think of them as, you know, Ronnie, Mike, Ricky, Ralph, Bobby, Johnny, right? Who else do we want to put in the crew? Ralph, right? I think I already said his name, but yeah, I mean, you know, so we don't really think of that, but yeah, that's Boston through and through.
7: Who makes these decisions to the playlists? Like, is it?
0: I don't know. That was in the locker room. That's when they're out on the practice field, and you know when they were getting ready to go to Houston, before they went to Houston to go for the preseason, and they had practice. They had some, you know, some Texas hip hop, some Houston hip hop playing and all. But yeah, I mean that's that playlist. I don't know who decided to put some New Edition on in the locker room. I wasn't there for that. I wish I was.
7: Talk to Brandy and see if we can investigate that. That's an interesting. I'm glad. I like it. It's kind of
0: Brandy don't know no New Edition.
7: Yeah, you're right about that.
0: You
7: can ask questions.
0: You ask Brandy about New Edition. She's gonna look at you and be like, "What New Edition are you talking about?
7: Of my software. What are we talking about?
0: Yeah, New Edition to my my social media chops." I just got the text. We walked into the locker room and Can You Stand the Rain was playing.
7: That's awesome.
0: Can't you stand the rain? Come on now.
7: I'm thinking the age groups of these players. I mean, like,
0: they're all young.
7: Kirk Cousins, I don't even know if, I mean, maybe.
0: Kirk Cousins ain't playing no New Edition.
7: Right, yeah. So that's a shout out to whoever coach or whoever old soul pulled that off. That's great.
0: Oh, man. That's
7: Raiders by 50.
0: That's playing anyway, man. That's the beautiful thing about, in my opinion, my humble opinion, and I'm sure that this is true to many different genres, but there's a lot of music that is not in really our age group that we all grew up with. I think that trickled down to our kids as well. I know Lil Q has listened to some stuff and he knows some stuff that he really ain't got no business knowing because it ain't in his age group, but because he heard me playing it or talking about it or what, you know what I mean? Like, it's just like the stuff that, you know, your mama used to play at the house while she was cleaning the house on Saturday morning when she was yelling at you to get up out of bed and clean the house. I wasn't exclusive. That wasn't just me that happened to.
7: Facts, yep. Very
0: so true. There you go. I like that, though.
7: We could play social media, by the way.
0: We could play that soundtrack the whole time, man. I'll tell you, and I know that we'll talk about the 49ers when Week 9 comes up and get ready for that, but I used to go to all those concerts, man. Hot Day, South Bay, there at Great America, and I can't tell you how many great groups I saw there. I saw Belle Biv DeVoe there. That was the first time I saw the Brat was there. Her and JD were there. That's the first time I saw them in concert. It was a big concert. Speaking of concerts, did you know that there's one tonight here in town?
7: Is it?
0: I didn't know about until Natalie was telling me about it today.
7: I'm guessing then it's a Mary J. Blige concert.
0: No. Been there, done that. Salt and Pepper and Vogue and TLC.
7: Wow.
0: Obviously, all of TLC is not going to be there, but what a concert.
7: Yeah, that's fire.
0: Apparently, it's sold out. I don't know what rock I've been under because I didn't even know.
7: Same.
0: And apparently, our super cool boss, Natalie, is going. And she's got a fantastic outfit, her words not mine, that she's ready to rock to the concert.
7: That is awesome.
0: So in my head, as she was telling me that, all I'm thinking, I'm in her office talking about, oh yeah. You know, like I'm going through all my mind, all these different songs. Then of course I'm shouting out En Vogue, Oakland's finest. Shout out to En Vogue. TLC, obviously they were, you know, great back in the day. And then it's funny because in our promotions meeting, we were talking about on Wednesday, we were talking about some pay your bills promotion. So then we started talking about, Destiny's Children, My bills, can you pay my telephone bill? Can you pay my, you know? And then all of a sudden I jumped out and said, we don't want no scrubs. Get to the girl and get no, you know what I mean? So we've tied all this together without even trying to.
7: This is the best era. Sorry, everyone who's older or younger. That was a great era.
0: No, there ain't no youngsters. The youngsters don't know. Right? The youngsters are like, what's this old head talking about? Tell him, shut up. Put on some Future.
7: And En Vogue is the special guest, as if to say they're just, you know, along for the ride. That is.
0: Oh, En Vogue was off the
7: amazing.
0: Chain.
7: Yeah.
0: Again, shout out to Oakland's
7: some
0: finest.
7: Real singers right there.
0: Right, right. Apple Valley Raider said, I honestly never heard the interview. I was too busy singing. If it isn't love.
7: That's great.
0: That is awesome. I love the fact that so many people responded to that.
7: We gotta send this over to Will Kiss or someone. Let him know.
0: Yeah,
7: we're vibing.
0: The new edition biopic got the young heads now. They know who they are now. There you go. So Bruce is learning us around here. That's fantastic. We just went down a whole rabbit hole. But that's how it happens. Like a lot of times, shout out to my guy Jose. Thinks that I sidetrack us. It's not my fault.
7: Yeah.
0: That came through organically.
7: That was I was going to say.
0: That's super organically. That's like we were riding down the strip and someone rolled up next to us with the window down and we just happened to hear what they were playing.
7: And what were we talking about? What?
0: Yeah, exactly. That's all that matters. All that matters. Really good stuff, man. That was a great rabbit hole to go down.
7: Pretty
0: if
7: good.
0: I'm going to go down one, let me, hey, man.
7: On Aloha Friday, yeah.
0: That's what I'm saying. Because, look, I go down the Twitter rabbit hole that I could never get my life back from. So I'd much rather go down the New Edition, Bobby Brown, Ralph Tresvant, Johnny Gill. Set me down that road. That road, I don't mind getting lost in the sauce.
7: Amen.
0: That Twitter road. Just when Will said, Ronnie, Bobby, Ricky, Mike, the Raiders are winning. Don't care who you like. LOL. There you go.
7: Well,
0: let's keep this party going. Man, where's my guy Mickey? Mickey's probably doing security for him right now. My guy Mickey's probably standing right next to whoever's got the music. Whoever got the aux cord. Mickey's like, I got your back. Mickey's got his hat down low. He's up there peering over the whole scene. I tell you all the time, man, you guys always think it's the loud ones you have to worry about. It's the quiet guys. It's the guys that you look around and you just see him kind of looking out over the scene. Hold on, man. Why is that guy surveying me, man? Why is that guy sizing me up? That means I'm in trouble. You always know what's on my mind. Like there was never no one ever questioned what's going on in Q's head because I was too dumb to say it out loud. I said everything. It's the quiet guys you got to watch out for. Quiet guys are that's where trouble's lurking, brother. I'm trying to tell you. Man, I got so many texts and tweets and everything coming in. I love it. That is fantastic. Keep that party rolling at 702-365-9200. Let's go out to Portland. Great things happen in Portland. Let's talk to Robert. Robert, welcome to the show. What's on your mind?
8: Man, you guys are on a roll, man. I was on the Dumbarton going to Shoreline.
0: Oh, yeah. There you go. Shoreline Amphitheater. 2 days only. Summer Jam. Let's go. Got tickets to both days. That's right.
8: Mr. Barry White would be there. Oh, I'm not going to get on that tension. I can't stop once I get started. But hey, Q, I only have one thing to say.
0: Okay.
8: Raider Mike said it all, but we got to just keep the ball bouncing to them on turnovers, or we got to have at least a +2 ratio on turnovers. I don't know if it's going to rain or not. What's the weather report? Is it going to be clear as a bell? What have you heard?
0: I don't know. I heard that there was some that said the weather's going to be bad. Others said that it might not be so bad. I'm not 100% sure. This is the one time I'm not the weatherman.
8: Well, I know. I'm not either. But I just think, you know, get those linebackers going again like they did in the first three games. I just love Dean and Walker. I think they're special, and they know nothing about any of the old shit that two guys have fun on Sunday because they can get two turnovers all by themselves because I think they've been the key. Coach plays well when they're on fire, and I think if we can do that with May, May's got a propensity to turn the ball over. And we got to just not turn the ball over. I don't just want any, you know, I don't want Cousins forcing any passes. I don't want any tip drills going the wrong way. I just want us to play good, clean football and get the lead. That's my key. Tucker, I want him to get another touchdown like he did when Pete Carroll won there. We just got to play good football. That's it.
0: I like it. Hey, Robert, thanks for the call. Appreciate you. Robert's fired up in Portland. Everything goes in Portland, Ari. Ari may or may not have had to use the dump button on that call, but hey, man.
7: I did, but I do want to real quick jump in, sorry, to tell you that it's a mostly cloudy skies, temperature near 60 to 64, winds will be light, so nothing drastic. So
0: there you go. Ari's the weatherman.
7: I'm the weatherman for now.
0: Ari's the weatherman. He's letting you know that it might rain. You might want to get an umbrella or a jacket. If you don't, that's okay. That's on you. Shout out to Justin Bruce. You know who's the most entertaining guy on TV? Justin Bruce on Channel 13. I watch him every morning for probably about 20 minutes or so. Wake up at 6:15, usually have them locked in till about 6:30, 6:40. Justin Bruce is the funniest dude. He's got the best one-liner jokes without even trying. Like, he's the guy that's funny without trying to be funny. He just will say something, it'll just make you laugh. So shout out to our weather guy, Justin Bruce. I always check in with him every day. He don't know I check in with him, but I check in with him. Like, I put on shorts today because Justin Bruce said it was going to be hot outside. Now, I look outside, it ain't really that hot. So every once in a while, you might be wrong. But that's okay, right? That's the job of the weatherman. But he's still entertaining. Matter of fact, he even lets you know if you should walk your dogs at a certain time. He even lets you know if the sidewalk is too hot for the dogs. So, I mean, that's, you want to talk about good looking out. That's good looking out right there. He lets you know, Q, it's going to be hot today. You might, you know, might not want to wear a hoodie. And oh, by the way, if you have a dog, which you don't, then you might not want to walk that dog at 2 o'clock in the afternoon, but you wouldn't do that because you're on your show anyway. So that's how Justin Bruce talks to me on Channel 13. 13 to 4, Mike, you're up next, man. Welcome to the show. What's on your mind?
9: Hey, Q. I just want to ramble real quick. I love our play calling. The other game, I forgot which week, but I was watching and they threw it and they got like 8 or 10 yards and then they threw it again. I'm like, what? The Raiders threw it twice in a row. I was like, dude, the last 5 years or whatever, we just like were so predictable running it right up into the line. And I mean, everybody knew our play calls. Like, I'm like, I was in shock to see those two passes. Like, oh my God, finally. And then I want to shout out to our linebackers, 7 and 17. And I love those guys, dude. It's been so long since we had some sort of athletic dudes. You know, sitting back there, like, we look like a real football team, finally. I just want to shout out, and if they're listening, let them know how – I'm going to speak for Raider Nation, how much we love those two boys. And that's it, Q. You know, we won already by the stadium and our practice facility. Like, we already won, you know. I think about the Marshall movie when what's his name says, hey, we won just by playing the game, you know? One day we'll worry about winning, but right now we just playing the game is winning. We have already won, Q, with that, with our stadium and our practice facility, coming from those days back in Oakland and having to travel to Napa and all that stuff. You know all about it, Q. Anyways, love you. Have a great rest of the weekend.
0: All right, 13-4, Mike, with the mic drop right there. Thanks so much. Hey, look, I think that they're done talking about winning with their stadium, man. They're talking about winning now on the football field, which is what they're doing right now. They're 3-1 with an opportunity to go 4-1. But what challenges do the New England Patriots present? We'll find out. Mike Reese from ESPN, he joins us next here on Raider Nation Radio 920.
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10: 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So I'm just not used to that. So give me a break. I'm not going to ruin the party. I'm all for the Raiders being 3-1 and that being good. You know, I like to get the Raider Nation going in a positive way. I'm not here to throw water on that positivity fire.
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13: All the factors that we saw in 2025 for the Patriots and what made them such a great team, and obviously had them playing in the Super Bowl, that all showed up this past Sunday. But if the Raiders can get their turnovers defensively, four straight may to make those mistakes, then I think you might be able to get those Patriots from the first 3 weeks of the season and not let them get on that roll like they got on last year.
14: It's the Raiders opponent preview right now on Unnecessary Roughness.
15: And the way we come in is to the sounds of our guy Omar Ruiz from the NFL Network and ESPN talking about the Patriots' first 3 weeks versus last year's team and how they got on a good track, getting a victory over Buffalo last week and improving their overall record to 2-2. And now the Raiders head that way to Foxborough to take them on Sunday at a record of 3-1. Joining us now to give us a little bit of a breakdown on the Patriots is our good friend Mike Reese from ESPN. And Mike, thanks so much for joining us here on this Aloha Friday. We appreciate you. And first things first, before we get into this game, I've had a lot of people texting me and asking me to make sure I ask you this question. Is this really a celebration of the tuck rule happening on Sunday in Foxborough?
16: Well, first, it's great being with you. And what it really is a celebration of is Adam Vinatieri, the kicker who went into the Pro Football Hall of Fame this year, and his role in the Patriots' first three Super Bowl championships. And obviously part of that was that kick he made, the 45 yarder in the Snow Bowl against the Raiders. So they did pair that up, you know, to honor him. And I think the idea, guys, was in honoring Vinatieri, who was on that 2001 Super Bowl team, let's bring in, you know, anyone else that wants to come, and we'll commemorate the 25 year anniversary of that team.
15: Ah, okay. I'm trying to get to the bottom of that. It's funny. I had a text that said, Mike is a big wrestling fan, so ask him what was the worst injustice, the Montreal Screwjob or the Tuck Rule?
16: I love it, and I know exactly who that text came from. And I'm gonna and when I see him in the press box on Sunday, I'm gonna throw him against the rope, and I'm gonna give him a clothesline, and then I'm gonna leg drop him, and I'm gonna say, "What you gonna do, Paul Gutierrez, when mania runs wild on you?"
15: Boom! There it is. Guilty as charged, Mike. That was fantastic. What a great response to that. That was awesome. Yes, and I'm sure you guys would get a good laugh about that one in the

0: press box again. Mike Reese from ESPN is with us here. Raider Nation Radio 920. Okay, so being serious, did the Patriots cure all of their woes last week in that victory over Buffalo? Or is all things good, or is there still some areas of concern with this team?
1: Yeah, still some areas of concern. And, you know, I think anyone in the NFL will tell you, a win can make things sort of go away, I want to say, you know, or can just sort of help you right the ship. But usually it's never as good as it seems, or in a lot of ways, it's never really as bad as it seems. And there were some things in that game that remain a concern. They turned it over twice. I heard what you were saying coming into, you know, this segment, or what Omar was saying. You know, Drake May's got 9 turnovers this year, and that leads the NFL. He had 2 in this last game. They've been struggling with some quarterback center exchanges. 2 were on the ground in that game. Their play at the end of the second quarter has been shaky throughout the first 4 games of the year. But what they did in this last game that they didn't do in the others is they made the plays that were there, and Drake made better decisions than he had been making in the first 3 games.
0: Why is it that he's been so, you know, prone to turn the ball over, especially with the interceptions? Even going back to the first game of the season against Seattle, it just seems like he's making, like you said, bad decisions.
1: Uncharacteristic, and I think, you know, part of it, and Mike Rabel, the head coach, had a great analogy, I thought. Said sometimes when you're a golfer and you're trying so hard to shoot a good score, you might grip the club so tight that the ball can't help but go sideways. And he used it as an example for Drake, that he was trying so hard, that he was almost pressing, you know, that he felt like he had to squeeze the life out of every play. And I think just maybe relaxing a little bit and letting it come to him helped in this last game. And not to make excuses, but faced a lot of pressure. He was pressured 21 times in the last game. I think he's faces the second highest pressure rate of any quarterback in the league through 4 games, according to ESPN research. And losing A.J. Brown in the third quarter of the first game of the season, they had invested a lot of time in that sort of one, you know, that connection, Drake and AJ, and so adjusting, you know, without him has been part of it too.
0: Mike Reese from ESPN is with us here on Raider Nation Radio 920. Unnecessary roughness. So the big elephant in the room for the Patriots, obviously, is injuries. I heard Mike Vrabel earlier today talking about all the guys that are out, especially the cornerbacks. How do you feel like that they address Brock Bowers and Michael Mayer and whoever else the Raiders throw out there as pass catchers with those guys being out, especially Christian Gonzalez?
1: Yeah, so they have their top 2 corners are out, and their 2 of their backups are out. So 4 cornerbacks out for this game. And one of the things that they've been saying pretty consistently this week is they view Brock Bowers as a receiver more than a tight end. And so if Gonzalez and Davis were playing, you know, probably felt like there was a strong likelihood that they would match up with Bowers. Now they're going to have to probably rely more on the safeties, because the corners they do have, guys, are more of undersized types, you know, 5'11", 5'10", 5'8". So I think that is going to be an interesting matchup. And I will tell you, I one of their practice squad receivers was wearing the 89 in practice as Brock Bowers. So truly putting their words into action by using a receiver as Brock Bowers on the scout team.
0: Yeah, that's going to be interesting. It really will, because obviously Brock Bowers, he might be listed as a tight end, but they're not wrong in calling him a wide receiver, because that's the skill set, as you know, that he has, and he is the number one target for the Raiders. What about the run game for New England? How has that been going, and how would they like to continue to see that evolve?
1: Inconsistent, you know. Ramondre Stevenson's the number one back, and he said he's ready to go for this game. He came up hobbling in that Bills win, the win over the Bills last week late, was limited with his knee, but he said he felt good after today's practice. So he's the number one guy, power guy. Then you have Travion Henderson as the complement, the speed guy. They just, you know, they struggle sometimes to just get push at the line of scrimmage, but you'll see it at times, but then not at other times. So I think they're committed to it, but it just hasn't really reached the level that they hope it will ultimately get to.
0: So when you look at this game on Sunday, for the Patriots to improve to 3-2 and get the victory, what would you say has to happen? What would be the non-negotiables?
1: Yeah, and it's such a lame answer because anyone could say it. But when you have a team coming in that's 9 takeaways, leads the NFL, the Raiders, and you have a quarterback with 9 giveaways who leads the NFL, like, you tell me. I mean, like, I feel like it's sort of like right there for us. If we said something else, we're sort of overlooking the obvious things. So take care of the ball, right? And if you take care of the ball, if you're the Patriots, you give yourself the best chance to win. And saying that, you can't hand it off every time and play conservative. So it's just being smart with the ball security.
0: Who is the guy? Since A.J. Brown's not there, is it Dobbs? Is it other? Is it a combination of the two? I mean, who would you look at as the guy there that's the main receiver?
1: Well, I'm glad you asked, because it had been Mac Hollins. You know, Mac Hollins had taken over, and you guys remember him from the year he had with the Raiders. It was his best year. I think he had 59 catches, which was a career high for him. So he was the guy. He's not going to play in this game. He hurt his calf last week against the Bills. So they're down. Not only are they thin at corner, they're thin at receiver. It'll be Romeo Dobbs, the former Packer. He's their number one guy, but it wouldn't shock me if they load the field more with tight ends and, you know, or use their second tight end, Eli Raridan, more, and sort of similar to what you were saying with Brock Bowers, is more of like a receiver type role.
0: And what has it been like as far as their defense when it comes to stopping the run? Because obviously the Raiders want to run the ball. It hasn't been super effective, but of course they do want to run the rock.
1: So it depends on the week. You know, 2 weeks ago against the I mean, 2 weeks ago against the Jaguars, and it was Jaguars were just pushing them around. The defensive line for the Patriots not really up to the challenge. Last week against the Bills, you know, Bills, I think, entered that game last week second in the league, averaging a little over 5 yards a rush, and they bottled up James Cook up until, you know, late third quarter, fourth quarter, when there were, you know, they got to him a little bit. Cook got him a little bit, and they bottled up Josh Allen. So honestly, it just sort of depends on which Patriots defense shows up. If it's the one last week, I think it's going to be a little tougher for the Raiders, but if it's the one 2 weeks ago, could see some openings there.
0: So it sounds like it's just a little inconsistent at this stage of the game.
1: That's
0: so
1: right.
0: You know, and that's kind of who a lot of teams are when they're, you know, looking at week 5 in the NFL season. Well, Mike, fantastic stuff. You got to do me a favor, though. You got to tell all the folks when they're having their celebration, let them know that Q said it was definitely a fumble. He just wanted to make sure
1: You're
0: I passed that message
1: Q.
0: along.
1: I will let them know, Q. And I'll let you know next time we talk. I'll let you know what they said, but you might have to give me a couple bleep, bleep.
0: Yeah, exactly. I'll have the dump button ready for you. That's what I'll do.
1: I love it. Great stuff.
0: Hey, thanks so much, Mike. I appreciate you, man. Have a fantastic weekend. Enjoy the game. Thanks again.
1: Great being on with you, always.
0: Thank you so much. Great stuff right there. Mike Reese from ESPN. Good dude. Been covering the Patriots for a long time. Does a really good job. And, man, he sniffed out that text from Paul, didn't he? Man, he sniffed that out immediately. That should be a fun conversation that they have in the press box when Paul catches up with Mike Reese. And, like I said, been covering the Patriots for ESPN for a really long time. Appreciate him this afternoon. Do appreciate you as well. Want to continue to hear from you at 702-365-9200. Jose says snowball is hilarious. That's what the Patriots fan call it. LOL, snowball. Yeah, exactly. Sean said ring the bell. Raider Ramirez said from SoCal, what up, Q? Damn, these are my favorite episodes. Forget that dude that doesn't like when you get sidetracked. Go ahead and get sidetracked. It is fun. It's Aloha Friday. You got to have some fun, right? So there you go. That's what we do. He keeps Ari on his toes, too. He doesn't let Ari get too comfortable in the studio.
2: I know that is right. Yeah, no, I like it. I like it. It's Friday. We're having fun. Still getting everything situated. You know, we're doing the work so we can have fun as well.
0: That's right. That's how we do. Keep Ari's head on a swivel. Well, we do want to hear from you. We'll close out hour number two, 702-365-9200. It's Raider Nation Radio, 920.
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0: What's happening? 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
19: You know, winning is always fun. 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
0: Brock Bowers in studio with Paul Gutierrez there on the Pond Further Review, and you hear him talking about playing on the road, proving they're real every single week, and there's more and more people that are cutting for the Raiders and saying how real they are. We didn't even get to it yet, but there was a portion of Unsportsmanlike this morning on ESPN Radio that went into really good detail about not only the team being real, but how the expectations should have changed for them this season based off what they've done so far. We'll try to get that in before the show gets wrapped up. We do have Kevin Marshall, FCS Nation Radio, join us at the top of the hour to talk all things North Dakota State, as they're going to be at Allegiant Stadium on tomorrow taking on UNLV, and they were in the FCS range. Now they're a Mountain West team, and they are really good so far this season, so we get a little bit of background on the team coming in to Allegiant Stadium. We'll also have FCS Nation Radio. We'll be on right after this show, Unnecessary Roughness here on Radio Nation Radio 920. You can hear that coming up at 5 o'clock. But we do want to hear from you at 702-365-9200. Be throwing it out there about the keys to victory. Who and what will it take for the Raiders to get the win on Sunday? Obviously, Brock Bowers is going to be a big key in that offensive cog for the Silver and Black. And earlier today, Brandy Flores caught up with Brock in the Raiders locker room.
14: Going into Sunday, I don't know if this impacts you, but New England had a lot of their secondary guys out. How does that change your game plan, if anything?
20: I mean, it really doesn't. We're just going out there. I mean, whoever they line up out there is going to be a good player, obviously. It's the NFL, so everyone's good. So we're excited for the challenge.
14: And with Jalen now, obviously that kind of changes things up. But Kubiak does a pretty good job of spreading the ball out for you guys. Do you see this as an opportunity, not just for you, but for everybody in the receiving corps?
20: Yeah, you know, when one guy goes down, you know, someone steps up. And I'm excited to see some of the guys go out there and make plays.
14: What difficulties, if anything, does New England present defensively, especially in the run game?
20: Yeah, no, I mean, they're a stout defense. So, I mean, they're out there making plays every week. So, you know, we're excited for the challenge and, go out there and play ball.
0: You know, it's so funny as we hear more of the fantastic sounds in the background there in the Raiders locker room. Brandy told me when she sent that sound over, oh, yeah, they had the music up pretty loud. I didn't even put two and two together until we're actually going through it together in real time. Even when I heard it earlier, I wasn't really paying attention. I was trying to go through a bunch of different things, trying to get ready for the show. And, yeah, see, that's why I know when you say, Ari, we'll have to ask Brandy about it. I was like, oh, she don't know about New Edition. She wouldn't have said, oh, the music was playing. She would have said, oh, man, they got New Edition going on in the background.
2: The two of them just now were, like, locked in the conversation. Neither of them, like, even acknowledged
0: exactly
2: what's going on.
0: Exactly.
2: So, yeah,
0: neither one of them. You can hear Caleb Rogers in the background. I can recognize his voice from anywhere, right?
2: He's old, into it.
0: Yeah. I'm glad I wasn't in the locker room today because I would have walked in and heard it. I would have thought I was a backup dancer or something.
2: I got a mic in front of me.
0: I wouldn't even have got on the mic. Look, see, that's what everyone wants to be, the guy with the mic. Everyone wants to be the guy at the front of the stage. Back in the day, all you had to do was be a backup dancer. You just had to be on tour. Who is that guy? Who cares? He's on tour, right? I mean, that's all you had to be. You just had to be the backup dancer. I could have held that role down perfectly.
2: Yeah.
0: I could have just been the backup dancer, had no vocals whatsoever, because you don't want any vocals from me. I am not that guy. I can't sing any tune. I can't hold a tune. I can't hold a note. I don't say can't about too many things in my life. I can't do that. But I could backup dance for sure. I would have walked into the locker room and heard that New Edition. I'd have slid to the right, slide back to the left. Right, what's that dude doing? What's that dance he's doing?
2: He's got a Raiders shirt on.
0: Who's that guy who just spun right into the center of the Raider logo in the locker room and has to do 25 push-ups?
2: Oh,
0: we actually saw that happen earlier this week, too. Somebody was mistaken, and they walked right through the center of the logo, and, well, that's going to cost you 25 push-ups. So
2: they weren't dancing, though?
0: No, they didn't dance. Well, they didn't dance.
2: That's a little better.
0: Yeah, exactly. Let's go out to San Carlos real quick. Let's talk to our guy, Scott. Scott, welcome to the show. What's on your mind?
21: Hey, aloha, Q. Aloha, Ari. How you guys doing?
0: Aloha, brother. How you doing?
21: I'm all right. I'm hanging in there. Yeah, I just wanted to call real quick. And I think when I look at it, it sounds kind of strange to say, but I would say if we can rattle Drake May, because he does not play the way he did last week under pressure. And I don't even necessarily mean we have to sack him. If we can do what we were doing, even with Mahomes, where there's people around him, people at his feet, I just see him kind of break down. I mean, look at the playoffs last year, right? He was like a different guy, or early this year. So that'd be my first one. And the second one is, not Matt Gay, but a better contribution for special teams. I still think we are better than we've played on special teams. I mean, we had that one, Lowy had that one really good return, and other than that, it's been kind of pedestrian. So I think if we can help flip the field, and, you know, have maybe some good tackles, keeping them deep in the end zone, or even a turnover on special teams, to me, that could make a big difference in a game like this, because I think it's going to be a tight game. And anybody who says, oh, it was a fumble, just find the clip where Brady says it was a fumble. So all those chowder heads, it's like, look, the guy that dropped the ball, who, by the way, was over on the bench crying with a towel over his head. I'm pretty sure he knew it was a fumble at the time. So anyway, that, that still kills me. I'm like, look, the guy finally came out and said, of course it was a fumble. So you're right. Like, just let it go. We got screwed. That's that. And there you go. We can all get on with our lives after 25 years. Anyway.
0: Maybe.
21: Hey, man, I still got PTSD off that. The funny thing is, I was on the phone. I was in Oakland, Alameda at the time, but I was on the phone with my buddy who lives in New York, and he's yelling, big Raider fans jumping up and down, and I see him go over and put his head under the hood, and I'm like, they're figuring out a way to take it away from us. Mm-hmm. And he's like, you're crazy. There's no way. We won. Game's over. And sure enough, man. Mm-hmm. And one last thing, only time in the history of the NFL that call was ever made, never before or since.
0: Well, of course.
21: That's the only time the tuck room was ever called.
0: It was a terrible call then. It's the reason why it's not a rule now. And, good call, Scott. Thanks so much, man. Definitely appreciate that. That was really good feedback. It was awful. We all know how that played out and why it all played out, but that's a whole nother conversation. Hour number three, it's up next here on Raider Nation Radio 920.
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7: North Dakota State really has not been tested. They have not been in a tight game in the fourth quarter. The Air Force game got tight, but that was a three-score game. Going into the fourth quarter, North Dakota State just let Air Force back in the game. I don't think North Dakota State's coming down here and running UNLV out, and I just don't think UNLV will get enough stops in order to run North Dakota State out. So how does North Dakota State act in their first true close game at the FBS level? Oh, and by the way, the winner of this game is a huge favorite for a Mountain West title.
23: It's Unnecessary Roughness, presented by Meineke, doing car care right. Here's your boy Q.
0: As we kick off hour number three of the show, we come into the sounds of Jeff Parles there on Cofield and Company on our sister station, ESPN Las Vegas, talking about this North Dakota State versus UNLV game that we gave out a bunch of tickets to coming up tomorrow at Allegiant Stadium. North Dakota State comes into this one actually favored by 3 points versus UNLV. They're 5-0 on the season, 2-0 so far in conference play, and UNLV is 3-2 on the season, 1-0 in conference play. So it should be a fun one at Allegiant Stadium coming up tomorrow. But a lot of folks don't know about North Dakota State, so I started scratching my head. Me and Ari started talking, thinking, who could break it down and tell us a little bit more about North Dakota State? Who's better than anyone else at this? And I realized Kevin Marshall, FCS Nation Radio, and you can hear that show right after this show coming up in about 59 minutes or so here on Raider Nation Radio 920. And Kevin Marshall joins us now from FCS Nation Radio. Kevin, thanks so much for your time. Appreciate you. The show's been going great all season long. You know we appreciate it and your efforts. But North Dakota State, they make the move from the FCS to the FBS. What can you tell us about this program that so far this season is unscathed?
8: It's not surprising to anyone who follows FCS football. This has long been an FBS program, kind of masquerading as an FCS program. And look, if you like power football, if you like a team that's going to be real arrogant about it too, Q, I might tell you, they're going to come out there and they're going to run power, and then they're going to run it to the other side, and they're going to see if it matters whether or not they tell you which side it's coming to, because they feel like if they can execute, they can let you know, hey, we're going to run power right, and there's not a darn thing you can do to stop it. They're arrogant people on the football field, and I admire that sort of a thing.
0: What was it that really – how did they really – I mean, because there's been a lot of really good players that have come out of this program. What is it about this program in particular, how they're able to gather so much talent?
8: It's always been about upfront for them, and it is a true developmental program. The young man, Cody Monk, who is with – the Bucks now, they recruited him as a tight end, and he was skinny, and they put him in the weight room, and they put him on nutrition, and now he's the starting right guard for the Bucks. He has a big gap in his teeth that might remind. That's what they do. They bring guys in, and they develop them. Gray Zabel is starting on the offensive line, was a first-round pick for the Seahawks.
0: Yep.
8: The quarterback position has been kind of hit or miss for them in Sunday football. Carson Wentz is still at it, and there are times when it looks like he might still have it from time to time, just not for a long time, right? Trey Lance, still in the league, was not the player that they thought he was going to be. But this is a program that takes guys in, they develop them, and it's always about the guys up front for them on both sides of the ball.
0: Kevin Marshall is with us here on Raider Nation Radio 920, Unnecessary Roughness. So a lot of folks thought it was going to take some time for them to get used to the FBS level. You mentioned this has been a FBS team for a while that's been masquerading in the FCS. How long do you think it'll take for everyone to notice how good they really are on this FBS level?
8: Maybe another couple of weeks, and I'm not trying to be funny. Yeah. I mean, this is a team that isn't intimidated by you. And nobody wants to go play them in that dome. with 17 or 18,000 people in there, trust me, I know you can't hear yourself breathe in there. So this is a football program, like I said, that if UNLV doesn't come in and play their A game, maybe the best game they've played all year, they're going to get beat, and it's going to surprise nobody but them.
0: What about their fans? How much and how well do they travel, especially coming here to Vegas?
8: I mean, who doesn't want to come to Las Vegas, right?
0: Facts.
8: I mean, don't threaten me with a good time, Q. So, you know, they travel to exotic locales like Frisco, Texas in January and take over the stadium at the national championship game. There's going to be a whole bunch of those people in your town this weekend. You'll be able to spot them because for some reason these people love chain restaurants. I can't explain it, but the Fargo crowd loves them a chain restaurant, and they're going to walk around saying things like, "Oh, you bet you, we're going to beat you, but we're not going to say anything bad about you." I mean, they're just they're awesome people, man. You know, and once you get around them, you'll see it's hard to root against them. Believe me, all of FCS wanted to, because you know they ran things in our subdivision for quite a long time. But you'd meet their fans, and they're so nice that you can't even hate them, so you can't hate their team. I really can't say enough about how good those people were to me and to our radio program over the years that they were in FCS.
0: So now that North Dakota State is no longer running the FCS, now they're on the FBS level, who is running the FCS? Who is it that we should be on the lookout that's the I don't want to say the powerhouse, but they're the ones that have the strong arm now?
8: Well, we thought it was Montana State, but then they got beat at 2:30 in the morning Eastern time by Idaho the other night, which I'm sure a lot of people saw on big ESPN.
0: Right.
8: That's how we have to refer to it at our level. If you're on actual ESPN, you want big ESPN, right? So, and FCS programs aren't on there a lot. But Montana State is really good. South Dakota State is extremely good. These teams are also like NDSU used to be. The support is just overwhelming, and that goes for those Grizzlies too. So the support is kind of overwhelming compared to, say, the middle-of-the-road FCS team. So, you know, the Montana schools, South Dakota State, it's still based in that area, but, you know, like at the award show, the South might have something to say about that.
0: Kevin Marshall, FCS Nation Radio, is with us here on Raider Nation Radio 920. Now, I did want to ask you about a couple players currently on the Raiders roster. One we've talked about many times, Dylan Lobby, who's leading the league in kick return yards, and obviously he was a star there at New Hampshire. But are you at all surprised that he's having such good success when it comes to the kick return game right now?
8: No, but we tried to tell him, didn't we? We
0: yep.
8: really did, you and I. We tried to tell him that y'all were going to love this kid. He's tough. There isn't anything he won't stick his head into with the football in his hand. That guy's the epitome of an FCS football player. And Efton Chisholm, just the other night for the Patriots, making that one-arm catch.
0: Yeah.
8: You know, those guys are – that's who we are. We're the guy who, you know, you bring him into camp and you go, oh, wow, he went to school here. And the next thing you know, he's one of your favorite players, because nothing's ever been handed to a guy that plays FCS football, that's for sure.
0: Yeah, that's what I was about to ask you. What are the traits? What are the guys that get to the FCS level, even like a guy like Jeremy Chinn, who's on the Raiders roster and plays at a very high level and has played for a long time? He was an FCS guy as well.
8: Well, they're usually maybe a bit undersized, but they have oversized heart. And, you know, you can't judge that in somebody or in a player. You know, they're going to get up one more time than probably the guy who's had it easy somewhere. You know, there's a lot to love about the character traits these guys have. It's everything that Americans love, underdogs. Been told you can't do it. Been told you're too small, a step too slow. And, you know, that chip on their shoulder sometimes makes them lean way over. But people like that. They like to root for those type of stories and those types of guys. And the Raiders have that with that young man from UNH, that's for sure.
0: Yeah, they really do. And I feel like Dylan's about one step away, one block away from taking one to the house. I mean, Kevin, routinely so far this year, he's been setting the Raiders up around the 50-yard line on kick returns. I mean, it looks like he's about one step away. When he gets that ball on kick return, he looks like he's almost running in fast forward the way that his effort. I'll never, ever question Dylan Lobby's effort.
8: And are people really excited about the Raiders there? I hope so, man. Y'all got a lot to be excited about. That's a pretty darn good-looking football team so far.
0: Yeah, no, very excited, right? From everything they've been doing so far this year with their 3-1 record on their way to New England. Obviously, the Patriots know about Lobby as well. They're not going to get caught off guard. But, yeah, I mean, they're excited about, you know, just the direction this team is going under first-year head coach Clint Kubiak. It really looks like, Kevin, for the first time in a long time, this team is definitely trending and headed in the right direction.
8: Confident leadership is so important, isn't it? And, look, when you're looking at these guys at the FBS level, you know, a lot of times you'll get a guy, well, he's been the head coach here, and he's been the head coach here, and he's been the head coach here. And I just really think people should take a look at the guys who are running top-level programs at FCS schools, and maybe they don't need to go to the group of six. That's not enough of a promotion for a guy from South Dakota State or Montana State or Montana, one of those schools. You know, they're guys who have been longtime assistants. They've been around a lot of guys who don't have a lot of fools around them, and they know how to coach football. I really think that we need to see with the way college football is now, experience running a program, no matter on what level it is. Maybe we'll see one of these guys get a job somewhere that will surprise you. And one of the guys in the G6 who everybody knows about now, but we tried to tell him 2Q, is Jason Eck. Jason Eck is a rising star in the coaching, and it wouldn't surprise me if somebody from Sunday Football doesn't pick him up as a coordinator here this offseason.
0: Would not be surprised at all. Not at all. Kevin Marshall, FCS Nation Radio. You can hear his show coming up right after this one in about 45 minutes or so here on Raider Nation Radio 920. Well, Kevin, before we let you go, for UNLV to find a way to beat North Dakota State on Saturday here at Allegiant Stadium, what do you think they would have to do? What do they have to watch out for from North Dakota State?
8: You just got to get them off the field and get them off their mark. They need to be in 3rd and 7s, 3rd and 8s, 3rd and 9s, and make the quarterback beat you. If you can take some smidgen of their running game away from them and make them throw it, you can have an advantage with some of the athletes y'all have on that second level.
0: There it is right there. What are some games? Is there a game or two that we should be on the lookout for? I know it's a big college football weekend starting tonight, matter of fact, but is there any game that we need to be on the lookout for that if we want to be entertained, we definitely need to pay attention to?
8: That's number 3, Tarleton State, at number 10, Austin Peay, in Cookeville, Tennessee. Tarleton State is another one of these schools that gets talked about. They should move up. And Austin Peay, that whole town rallies around that football team. It's almost like a movie. And that's going to be a very good game. The quarterback for Tarleton hasn't thrown an interception all season. And the guy for Austin Peay, if he was 2 inches taller, he'd be the quarterback somewhere in the SEC. So that's a very, very good ball game to keep an eye on this weekend.
0: You know, it's funny. Tarleton State is, I mean, it's right there in Texas. And I remember covering them for a long time. They seem like, Kevin, they've been on the climb. Like, they've been trying to continue to move up and up. And it just seems like a program that's destined to be on another level sooner rather than later, don't they?
8: I think so, too. And, you know, that's, you know, when teams leave, it's hard on me, man. I'm like a jilted lover when they go to the FBS. You know, I don't know how to act. Should I root for them? Should I want them back? It's confusing. But, yes, that's a team that they draw a lot of folks, and
0: yeah,
8: people care about football in that state, that's for sure.
0: There's no doubt. I talked to their head coach not too long ago. They had a big win, and I talked to their head coach on my ESPN radio show. I want to say it was just a couple weeks ago. So there you go. Man, Kevin, great stuff as always. Again, we look forward to your show. It's coming up here following this show here on Raider Nation Radio 920. Kevin, thanks so much for the breakdowns, brother. We appreciate you. Enjoy the weekend.
8: Thank you, sir. It's a real pleasure to be on there, and I'm very thankful to the people that listen and for y'all for putting it on. Thanks a lot.
0: Hey, thank you. Great stuff as always, man. Definitely appreciate you. Kevin Marshall, FCS Nation Radio, and guys like Jeremy Chin, Dylan Lauby, you know, those guys come from the FCS, and obviously they make it on the NFL level. He mentioned Carson Wentz and Trey Lance, and, you know, there's guys that have been on rosters for quite a while, right? I know Carson Wentz isn't the end-all, be-all quarterback, but look, there was a time when he was the number 2 overall pick, right? There was a time when a team traded up, gave up a lot of draft capital to go get Trey Lance. All right, there's a lot of dudes from the FCS level that make it to the NFL level, and, you know, he's talking about some offensive linemen talking about wide receivers. There's guys that make it happen. And Dylan Lobby has done a really good job with the Raiders, especially this year in the kick return game. So hopefully sooner rather than later, he breaks one. This weekend would be great to see it. But I do think he's close to breaking one sooner rather than later. Let's go out to the phone lines real quick at 702-365-9200. We got Lee Sterling from ParamountSports.com. Matter of fact, I'll ask him his thoughts on North Dakota State and UNLV. We'll do that when Lee joins us because North Dakota State's favored by 3 points in tomorrow's game. But let's go out to Denver and talk to our guy, Raider Dave. Raider Dave, welcome to the show. What's on your mind?
9: Hey there, let's look at our preseason kaleidoscope here and think about what we would have thought of a matchup between the Patriots and the Chiefs early before the season started. A team that ended up being in the Super Bowl versus a team that we didn't know much about how good the quarterback's going to be coming back off an injury that didn't even make the playoffs. Mm-hmm. But here we look at it four games into the season where we know that the Jags blasted the Patriots. The Patriots got over on the Steelers, but needed Josh Allen to throw the ball away a bunch in order to eclipse them. So to me, what we've seen from the Chiefs, I think that that is the tougher game to play for the Raiders, and the Raiders need to nearly beat them if they didn't fumble the ball late. So I kind of look at this as, especially with some of the injuries the Patriots have, the Raiders, other than the early start time and coming out strong early in the game, I think this will be a little bit less of a matchup than Raiders-Chiefs. What do you think?
0: That's interesting. It's interesting take on it. I feel a really good call as well. Thank you so much for that. I really feel confident in this game. I really feel like that the Raiders are the better team. I feel like the tougher matchup for the Raiders was last week against the Chiefs. Now, I don't want to get, like Kevin just said, arrogant about it and, you know, and think that, okay, they're 3-1. They've arrived. They're going to be, you know, they're just going to go in and, you know, take names and the games are going to be easy for them. I just don't see this as a good matchup for the Patriots. I really don't. I think that the Raiders have a really good chance. I know that they're underdogs in this one. The Patriots are favored by 3.5. Okay. Maybe I'm lost in the sauce. I just think that this game should favor the Raiders. And I know that they're on the road. I know that the weather could be, you know, a situation. Maybe everyone believes the Patriots got right with that victory over Buffalo, but Drake May still turned the ball over, and that's one thing you can't do, right? You can't turn the ball over. It's like when Mike Reese joined the show at 3:30, he just said, you know, I don't want to use the low-hanging fruit, but the Patriots turned the ball over a lot. The Raiders create takeaways a lot. I mean, that's they can't turn the ball over, and if they do, it's probably a recipe for a loss. I don't think it's that complicated on how the Raiders go get this dub, but we'll see. I mean, there's a reason why they play the games. I thought the Cowboys were going to beat the brakes off of Tampa Bay last night. Clearly, I was wrong, and I know I was not the only one, but, you know, there's a reason why they play the game. Speaking of the Cowboys, we do have a performance to flush coming up in just a few minutes, but let's go out to the mean streets of, I don't know where he's at. I know he was hanging out with JT earlier. Thor, welcome to the show. What's on your mind?
10: What is happening, my brother? You are right. I'm on my way to the mean streets of Summerlin. I'm in the car.
0: There you go.
10: I'm leaving the strip right now. I have no idea what we're talking about, but I know it's Raider weekend starting right now, and I know we need this win. Honestly, the Patriots going to the East Coast is always tough for the Raiders, right? Always. But we beat the Patriots there last year, and they went to the Super Bowl. Part of the reason why all year I'm like, we had a horrible season, but we're not as bad. And now people are seeing like, okay, there's pieces there. So, of course, when people talk about who should be favored and who not, honestly, 3.5 points on a spread is nothing. The home team, you just basically get 3 points.
0: Right.
10: They're basically calling it a pick'em kind of game, a half a point kind of game, which is whoever doesn't make mistakes, I think, wins this game. And if you watch the Raiders this year, we know we've been known for stupid mistakes the whole last 20 years or whatever. But if you watch what we've been doing this year, we're way more disciplined. The penalties are down. The turnovers, obviously that one turnover in the KC game probably cost us the game. But that was an incredible defensive play on special teams. So, yes, as long as we take care of the ball, I know that's a low, like you said, low-hanging fruit. I heard that when I got in the car. But as long as you take care of the ball and we play smart football, I really believe Christian Gonzalez is out. I really believe we can throw on these dudes. I want to run the ball, but this might not be the game where you really try to figure out what, like, you still have the threat of the run. You still have the threat of the run. You have to run the ball sometimes, for sure. That's the NFL. But you still have the threat. You still have explosive running backs in Jenty and Mike Washington Jr. And so use that, and Brock Bowers should go nuts. And Michael Mayer should go nuts. Trey Tucker should go nuts. Like, honestly, say what you want. People can complain about Kurt not being able to throw a long ball. He don't have to throw a long ball. He has to hit Trey Tucker in space. He has to hit Brock Bowers in space. Let's go ahead and win this. This defense is for real. This defense is solid. The Patriots are not tearing up the league. Go out there, defense. Right now, I'm calling my shot 23-13 Raiders, and I hope we score more than that. But I don't think they're going to score over 13. So go win this game, baby. Let's go, man. We for real, for real. I don't know if we Super Bowl for real, but we for real, for real. And we finna have a shot in every single game we play, period, point blank. Let's go. Raider Nation all day, baby. Let's get fired up, Raiders. I'm fired up always. Let's go. Yay!
0: There he goes. Thor right there. He didn't get the shot off before the shot clock. He didn't get it off, but it was still a good looking shot. But the clock expired ahead of time. So it still went in. It was good form. Still got it in. Just wasn't quite, before the buzzer. So, we don't put the points on the board, but really good call from Thor and what he said about a clean game. The Raiders have committed only 23 total penalties in 2026, which is tied for the third fewest in the league this season. The Colts, believe it or not, are number one with 16. The 49ers with 17. Then there's the Raiders right there with 23. And the Tennessee Titans also are at 23. And then the Pittsburgh Steelers at 25. So they're doing really well as far as playing clean games. They've also, the defense has forced their opponents to three and outs 17 times in 2026, which is, matter of fact, it's tied for the best. The Seahawks, the Raiders, they both have forced, no, that's not, that's the third best. The Seahawks and the Raiders have been at 17. The Panthers and Vikings are at 18. And then Tampa Bay, who we saw last night, is at 20 as far as forcing three and out. So a couple good stats right there for the Raiders defense. And also the fact that they're playing with discipline, not committing a bunch of turnovers. We got Lee Sterling from ParamountSports.com coming up at 4:30. We'll ask him about the college games and the NFL. But right now, we got to flush it.
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0: 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They've been doing this since 2016. They mean business, and we mean business as we flush this performance, and this performance comes from the NFL. Week 5, Thursday Night Football, on the way the Cowboys literally got ran out of their own building. Here's your headline. Bucky Irving and rookie quarterback Jalen Daniels help Bucks beat sloppy Cowboys 24-16 for first win of the season. So Bucky Irving, we know he's a good running back, right? He did some really good things his rookie year. He had his first 100-yard game since his rookie year in 2024. He did that on Thursday Night Football against the Dallas Cowboys. Matter of fact, he ran for a 165, including a 72-yard run to set up a touchdown in the second half to put Tampa Bay ahead for good while scoring twice himself. And the Buccaneers beat the Cowboys 24-16 on Thursday night. Irving had 21 carries, averaging 7.9 yards per carry. And I know it says 24-16. Doesn't even feel like the game was that close. Undrafted free agent Jalen Daniels was 19 of 25 for 189 yards and a touchdown. No turnovers. And the Bucs piled up 241 yards rushing, while the Cowboys had 3 turnovers. So this is when it gets fun right here. Here was Jerry Jones, because after every single game, he's got to be in front of the Cowboys locker room. That's the one thing I miss about covering the Cowboys, is that you knew, win, lose, whatever the case may be, Jerry Jones was going to hold a press conference right in front of the locker room before the media was allowed into the locker room. So here is Jerry Jones and his surprise that they couldn't stop the run. And then a great response from last night. Mia O'Brien was on game night with me last night. She gave a great response to Jerry as well. Check it out.
12: Extraordinarily, extraordinarily disappointed. You really do need to get it done when it's there to take. And they basically were very physical. I thought both their fronts. Was really surprised at how well they ran the ball, how they ran it between the tackles. That was surprising. And we thought if they were going to run it, they'd do it outside. And thought we'd put it on the quarterback's shoulders, their staff, their quarterback, all their players. Got a great victory here tonight. And it was a tough loss for us.
1: Jerry, what do you mean you're surprised about the in-between the tackles versus the outside zone? You're the 31st ranked rushing defense in the NFL. You give up an average of 150.3 yards per game. The fact that Bucky Irving went for 165 on his own, 241 as a collective, like, how is this surprising to you?
0: Right.
1: This should not be surprising to you at this point. We're five games in, brother man.
0: So that was Mia O'Brien responding to the Cowboys owner and general manager Jerry Jones by his big surprise that they can't stop the run. And to her point, they're 31st against the run. No, you can't stop the run. So this is what I really think happened in this game, and this is why it really needs to be flushed. This is what I think. Listen to what their quarterback, Dakota Rain Prescott, said about this game and what he said after the game in particular. Just check this out.
13: It's a loss we're supposed to have. Definitely supposed to have. It's to use the word embarrassing, it's tough. I feel like I'm discrediting the NFL if I use that, and particularly the Tampa Bay Bucks and a great Todd Bowles coach and defensive coach team. Guy's been a winning coach for a long time, and whether he's been a head coach or a defensive coordinator, and that's the plan, and what they did tonight is the reason for that. And so to say embarrassing, I think I'd be discrediting them. And but we're definitely supposed to win this game. This is a game, you know, that was a game we're supposed to have on paper or whichever way you want to look at it. And I think Shadi said it best in the locker room. In this league, you've got to win the games you're supposed to win. And when a winless team comes into your home stadium on a Thursday night primetime game, yeah, we're supposed to win that. And so it sucks and right up there close to embarrassing, but I don't know if I would say that.
0: I don't know how many times he said we're supposed to win. I didn't count it, and I should have. But I feel like that's the reason why they lost that game. Because every single one of them in that locker room believed that they were supposed to win it. And I say that in air quotes. It's a winless team. Oh, it's our home field. It's Thursday night. It's prime time. They're going to just lay down. And they have a backup quarterback, undrafted free agent. They're going to lay down and just, like, to me, hearing what he had to say and the way that they played looked like they thought they were going to clock in for work and they were just going to get the dub. Because they're the Dallas Cowboys. That, you know, that arrogance that Kevin Marshall talked about when he was talking about the way North Dakota State runs the ball. To me, it felt like the Cowboys just thought all they had to do was show up for work and they were going to get the dub. And look, we talked about Raiders teams like this before. I think that's what happened to that Raiders team back in, 2024? When they beat the Baltimore Ravens on the road, then came back to Allegiant and they thought they were going to just beat the brakes off the Carolina Panthers that were winless and they just benched their quarterback. All we got to do is show up for work. And that's what happens when you just, he said supposed to so many times, and they didn't. They got embarrassed to the point where their own people working in the stadium, while he was walking to the locker room, talked about it being embarrassing. And he got into a little verbal back and forth with somebody when the guy said it was embarrassing, and then he turned his head, and Dak was staring at him, and then Dak turned his head, and he said, "You heard me." And he turned back around and was like, "Hey, well, you said it when I turned my head." So, I mean, now he's worried about that dude. When the dude wasn't wrong, that was an embarrassing performance from the Dallas Cowboys. But finally, and I think this puts a bow on this flushing brought to you by Moonlight Plumbing, moonlightplumbing.vegas, Chris Canty from ESPN's on Sportsmanlike, he was talking about the loss by the Dallas Cowboys kicking off week 5. Check it out.
14: This all falls at the feet of the head coach and the coordinator. And it's up to them to fix it. And so far, they haven't been able to get it done. They've played 5 games. In 4 of those games, those offenses set season highs in terms of yardage totals. You are the get-right game for everybody in the National Football League. For every offense that is struggling to find their footing, they can't wait to play the Dallas Cowboys. They are circling it on their schedule. And for all of the excuse making that everybody will come up with, Cowboys, 3 games in 11 days, one of them being an international series down in Brazil. Okay, yeah, whatever. You had a undrafted rookie quarterback in his second career start on the road on a short week, and you couldn't find a way to get that done. That is a historically bad loss for the Dallas Cowboys. So when you say people are going to float out the term embarrassing, yeah, it was embarrassing. I don't give a damn that the other guys get paid too. Jalen Daniels is an inexperienced quarterback that was undrafted. And I get it. How you come into the league is how you come into the league. But he doesn't have a lot of experience.
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0: And before we get to business with Lee Sterling from ParamountSports.com, it is Aloha Friday, so it's only right that I welcome in my brother on this Aloha Friday, Bill in Pittsburgh by way of Hawaii. Bill, aloha. How are you doing?
3: Aloha Q. What's up, my man?
0: Hey, man, I'm feeling good. I'm feeling good through you because you're in Hawaii, so I'm feeling good.
3: Wow, you know, this is my first time in Hawaii, and I should have brought darker sunglasses when I came, if you know what I'm saying.
0: I do. I do.
3: Man, this is definitely a beautiful place to go.
0: There's a lot of water in Hawaii, brother. There's a lot of water.
3: Oh, yes. Yeah, to drink, Hey, real quick, couple things. I think containing Drake May. If we can make him make mistakes, I think we're good. I think we're good because he's already shown this year that he's getting to get sacked. And I think we're going to get to him, and I think he's going to make some mistakes and give us the ball. And it's shown that when we get the turnovers, that we are a better team, definitely. And unlike years before where we didn't get turnovers, now this defense is different. This is different. This is a different team, and that just leads me on to say I'm just very happy about the direction of this team, the way it's going, and it seems like we are going in the right direction. Finally, for all these years, I could say we are proud. Hey, and I've been running into Raider fans here in Waikiki, like every day and every night. Raider fans walk up to me. I got my colors on. I'm representing, and go Raiders, baby.
0: Hey, great call. It's only 1:30 in the afternoon in Hawaii right there. You lucky dog, man. Have a great time there. Enjoy it. Get your shades on, though. Get your shades on, man. I want to make sure you stay out of trouble.
3: Yes, sir. Yes, sir. We'll see you later, Q.
0: All right, brother. Hey, appreciate the call. It's Bill from Pittsburgh in Hawaii giving us a call on this Aloha Friday. That is a fantastic call with keys to victory right there. Well, what does Lee Sterling think? ParamountSports.com. He'll talk some college football. We'll talk some NFL action. And, of course, Patriots, Raiders, where the Patriots are favored by 3.5. We do that next here on Raider Radio 920.
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5: 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And on the way there, I ended up getting pulled over by a police officer.
4: No.
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7: I-11, 15 northbound before Sahara, and Grand Montecito Parkway southbound after Centennial.
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4: 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And Lee, thanks so much for your time. Appreciate you as always. We're already into week five in the NFL, and I don't even want to talk about Thursday's game because the Cowboys just embarrassed themselves. But earlier this morning we found out about Mike Ditka passing away. Obviously, that's a big deal. He's an icon in the NFL. Obviously, he was the Chicago Bears. What did you think when you saw that notification?
7: My heart dropped, and it doesn't do that for many players or coaches. My brother's a season ticket holder for the Bears. My daughter is singing for the Bears. And in the NFC, that's my team.
4: Yeah.
7: So I've been up there many times. Seems like every person you walk by has a mustache to try to emulate what Mike Ditka looks like and stands for. So, just a real sad day.
4: Yeah, no doubt. No doubt. Passed away at 86 years old, as his family announced early in the morning. So definitely prayers out to the Ditka family and obviously Chicago Bears. I know that community is just devastated. He was, as you mentioned, the Chicago Bears. So let's get into some action for this week, some college football and some NFL, as we always do. We'll start out with UNLV. They've got North Dakota State. North Dakota State now in the Mountain West. They're 5-0 on the season, 2-0 in conference play, going up against UNLV, who's 3-2 on the season and 1-0 in conference play. North Dakota State -3 versus the Rebels, Lee. How are you seeing this game play out?
7: So this North Dakota State team is legit. And I can see a scenario where, you know, we might see South Dakota State, and North Dakota all join Division I in the next couple years. So this is a team that, you know, is not going to beat themselves, but they haven't faced top flight competition yet. You know, played teams in their conference in the Mountain West like Wyoming and Air Force, and neither have much of a passing attack or a quarterback who is a top tier quarterback. And we know Jackson Arnold is that guy. You know, here's a guy that's played at Division I level, played at Auburn, played at Oklahoma. He's really starting to play some really good football right now. So North Dakota State's defense, allowing only 236 yards per game is going to be tested here. And sometimes just the level of competition, making, you know, turning an average play, a 5-yard gain, into maybe a 25, 30-yard run, or buying some time for a big play. I like UNLV here. I think the wrong team is favored. I think they win this game here 30-26.
4: It's going to be a heck of a test, man. I think a lot of people saw North Dakota State make them move from the FCS to all of a sudden in the Mountain West. They're like, oh, okay, that'll be easy. North Dakota State is no punks. They are no chumps, man. They are really, really well coached, as you know. So, yeah, this is going to be a fun one at Allegiant Stadium coming up on tomorrow. So Lee's looking at the wrong team favored right there. Says, take a look at UNLV, take those points, and roll with the Rebels. Well, we'll roll on here, Lee. This is one of my favorite games of the college football season each and every year. The Red River rivalry, it's had many different names. It's at the Cotton Bowl, Texas versus Oklahoma. Number one versus, well, they don't have a ranking, but it doesn't matter, Lee. As you know, in this matchup, the rankings don't matter. The record doesn't matter. Nope. This is an absolute rivalry game right here. Texas favored by 7.5 versus Oklahoma. How are you seeing this one play out?
7: It's right up there for me, and I'm a Miami boy. But my uncle was a Cowboy scout, and he used to fly me in starting when I was about 7, 8 years old. And we would go to the Texas State Fair and say hi to Big Tex. And he burned down, but they rebuilt him. And they'd get a Fletcher's corny dog and walk into the game. And then the next day see a Cowboys game. Nothing like it here. Now, usually it's very unpredictable, but the last couple of years, Texas has dominated to the tune of 57-9 over the last 2 years. And I just think Arch Manning just needs to play decent. You know, just needs to be a manager. Don't turn the ball over. They won by 17 last year, and he only threw for 166 yards. The problem here with John Mateer is he's trying too hard. Mm-hmm. And when a quarterback, you know, things aren't going right, they try to force that pass into a too tight a window. When they're trying to run and get a first down, you know, they'll try to make a move instead of going down. And, you know, that extra 1 or 2 yards sometimes costs them a fumble. So I think Texas is the right side. I think Texas is the most talented team in the country here. They should have beaten Tennessee by 17-20 points. I think that score is very misleading. I like Texas here, 31-17.
4: There it is right there. That's the game I call the barbershop game, because anytime I walk in the barbershop, they're like, yep, Q, turn on the game. Which one are we turning on? That's the one right there, the Red River rivalry, Texas versus Oklahoma. That one, like you said, the Cotton Bowl, the big fair, all that goes into it, the sea of burnt orange, and, of course, the burgundy of Oklahoma as well. So I always love seeing how that stadium is all split in half. So that's going to be a lot of fun. Number one, Texas versus Oklahoma. Lee Sterling, Paramount Sports.com is with us here. Raider Nation Radio 920, Unnecessary Roughness. Here's another one that's near and dear to my heart. You want to talk about a rivalry game. Number 6, Alabama versus number 2, Georgia. 5-0 and 3-0. 5-0 overall, 3-0 in conference play for both these teams. Something has got to give. Alabama minus 1.5 in this one, Lee. How are you seeing this one shake out?
7: Yeah, and this should be a lot of fun. And I'm checking. It looks like the weather is going to be fine. It's going to 1 or 2 o'clock clear up in the Alabama field, from what I hear. What they have under that system, the drainage system, probably the greatest field. So I think we're looking pretty good for that game. And this could be another instant classic here. I hate going against top-flight quarterbacks, but Keon Russell, I mean, if he has a big game, he could be 1 or 2 after this game in the Heisman voting as a true freshman. And Gunnar Stockton, I mean, what can you say? The guy's a winner. May not be a first-round pick, but if it's 3rd and 7, 3rd and 8, seems more times than not, gets the first down, makes the great pass, or he'll run and dive for the first down. So he's a winner. Georgia, maybe the quickest linebacker side to side. You don't want to run wide on this team. Alabama's given up more point and more touchdown passes, but they're also more opportunistic. They've 8 interceptions, and they've taken a couple to the house here. I think the difference here might be Georgia a little banged up at running back. Top 2 guys might be on a pitch count. Also, their receivers, they could be down one of their top 2 or 3 guys here, and they're going to need to hit on some big plays. That's what college football is all about. Maybe a guy to look for, number 20, Dwight Phillips, one of the backup running backs. He could be the X factor. A guy runs a 4.2, 4.3, 40. They like to try to get him out in space, put him in the slot. If he has a big game, they've got a chance. But I think Alabama's the right side here. These teams are probably meeting again in the SEC championship or in the college football playoffs. But Saturday night, I think it's going to be Alabama call here, 30-27.
4: That's what I'm talking about, Lee. That's what I'm talking about. You've already made my day. You gave me an opportunity now to yell Roll Tide to everybody. Sign me up. Roll Tide. I got a lot of friends that are Georgia fans, so I'm just going to give them a call or a text and say Roll Tide. They know what that means. That's all I got to say. Yeah. So sign me up. That's going to be a fun one, the night game there, Saturday night action. Again, Lee Sterling, ParamountSports.com with us here, Raider Nation Radio 920. All right, let's turn our attention to the NFL. It's week five already. It got underway on Thursday night with the Tampa Bay Buccaneers getting their first victory of the season and embarrassing the Dallas Cowboys. But let's look at the NFC West real quick. The Seahawks and the 49ers, 3-1 versus 4-0. NFC West battle. San Francisco has to go to Seattle. Seattle's favored by 3 in this one, Lee. How are you seeing this one play out?
7: Well, right now, Brock Purdy's playing the best quarterback anyone in the NFL. There's no doubt. So I think Sam Darnold's struggling right now. Not the same, not playing the near close to the same level he was playing last year in the playoffs. And how desperate is Seattle at the running back position? They were thinking about for a minute or two signing Joe Mixon. Are you kidding me here? So I think San Francisco, as long as they don't take any more injuries, I think they're in good shape here. And you got to think they remember that 41-6 thumping they took in Seattle in that NFC divisional first round game, which they had to play in a short week, certainly weighs heavy on their minds here. I think another ranking favorite, I'm going with the 49ers here, straight up 23-20.
4: Brock Purdy's playing some great ball right now. Between him, Trevor Lawrence, I think Bijan Robinson and Kenneth Walker, man, those are the dudes right now in the NFL. Yep. Brock Purdy playing really good ball for the San Francisco 49ers. Well, Lee, of course, we always got to turn our attention to the Raiders and what they've got cooking. They took an L last week to Kansas City. They're 3-1 on the season. They're taking their show on the road to New England, who is 2-2, got a big victory over Buffalo. The Patriots, 3.5-point favorites versus the Raiders Sunday morning in Foxborough. How do you see this one playing out?
7: Yeah, and what a final 3.5 minutes. I'm just watching the game and had some friends over. We were all transfixed on the TV. It was incredible. Just fell a little bit short, but you got to respect what they did here and got to be proud of them. So I think this team is growing every single day. They're going to learn from their mistakes. Patriots here, you know, they're a team that they were down and out going into the game last week. No one counted them as having a chance here, but Drake May made enough plays here, and the defense came up big here. The Pats do get the benefit also of West Coast team trying east for that 1 p.m. Eastern start. Always a little bit tough here. And their defense remains strong, particularly against the pass, which is going to be a great test here against Kirk Cousins here. I think it's a tough setup here for Vegas. They win this game, they are legitimately for real. I'll say they're going to go to the playoffs, but I like New England here on Sunday, 27-21.
4: 27-21, just coming up a little bit short right there versus New England. I am interested to see these injuries that have to do with the secondary for New England. That could definitely change the game coming up on Sunday, but we'll see how that one all plays out. Patriots, 3.5-point favorites versus the Raiders on a Sunday. Lee Sterling, ParamountSports.com with us here. Raider Nation Radio 920. Game of the week, the Broncos, the Chargers, AFC West. The Broncos are 2-2. The Chargers are 0-4. Yep. Broncos favored by 3.5 for you to get that game and any other game from you, Lee. What does everyone have to do?
7: Just call that number, 800-400-9741. We'll give you the Broncos and Chargers for me for free. I think there's a clear, easy right side in this game. Broncos and Chargers, just call that number, 800-400-9741. And what a roll we've been on, Q, with our clients. 6 straight winning weeks. 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We've only had one losing week on these games since last November. 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
4: 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You know we'll catch up next week.
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4: 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And just like we always do, college football, NFL action. 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Always appreciate Lee. 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Speaking of time, we've got a few minutes left in today's show. Close out the week really strong, head you into the weekend, and hopefully Lee's wrong about this Raiders and Patriots game on Sunday. I don't root against Lee too often, but you know, every once in a while, I'm hoping that he gets the breakdown a little bit incorrect. Feel good about this one, the Raiders traveling to New England. But give us your thoughts. Let us know keys to victory. What is it going to take? Who's going to have to step up and make some plays, in your opinion, for the Raiders to return to Vegas 4-1? And as Lee said, they are legit if they get this win on Sunday. Let us know your thoughts. 702-365-9200. We close things out hearing from you next here on Raider Nation Radio 920.
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4: All right, so I thought I had a couple minutes left in today's show. I actually only have 1 minute left in today's show. So split the difference. Ari, your math is always fantastic.
8: Big facts.
4: Yeah, great job, Ari. But great job all week long, Ari. Do appreciate that. Great feedback on the text line and the phone line. Great guest all week as well. Many thanks to Lee Sterling who joined us in the last segment. Real quick, Mark in Jersey said, keys to victory, get up early, score sevens, not threes, play solid defense, create at least three turnovers, make no mistakes on special teams. Boom. Is that all? Is that all? Sounds simple enough, right? There you go. Mark in Jersey. I like that. And Dave in Henderson, Sizzler Dave in Henderson said, Q, what I've told you, buddy, being a Raider fan is like being in a one-sided bad relationship. All she's got to do is show you some leg, and we're right back in. We're hook, line, and sinker. Love our Raiders. The Silver and Black Attack is back. Have a great weekend. Sizzler Dave in Henderson. It's Raider Nation Radio 920. Have a great weekend.
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0: Hello, FCS Nation. It's time for your show. I'm your host, Kevin Marshall. I'm coming to you yet again this week from the low country of South Carolina, the city of Charleston. Joining me like he does each week is the co-host of this program, the quarterback of this program, Mr. Stone Labanowitz. Stone is coming to you from his broadcast center in the Sunshine State of Florida. Before we get to the action from last week, and there was a ton of it, very special guest this week on FCS Nation, Mr. Jeff Ferris, the head football coach for the Austin Peay Governors. I'll sit down with him in segment four. Around the football championship subdivision from last week, Idaho 35, number one, Montana State 34. Well, Stone, we're going to have a new number one this week. You're going to have to stay tuned till segment number two to find out who it is. The Montana State playing without four All-Americans who were not available, injured last week. It finally caught up to them, sir.
1: It did, and it does frustrate me that I want to say the general public hasn't made it as big of a storyline as it deserves to be, speaking to the Dowlers and the Justin Lambs of this football team not participating in this thing. Obviously, the result, a world's different here. Nonetheless, Idaho did